0: that nothing on this scale, nothing with this type of catastrophic impact, the scale of the water that built up. We've been told by one expert that the kind of wave-like wall of water which came crashing down could have been as high as about 150 feet.
1: President Trump taking his trade war with Canada to a new level, first his executive order, renaming Lake Ontario Lake America, then threatening to double tariffs on Canadian-made cars and auto parts in January. And the president coming under scrutiny from his own party and supporters over a move that he made on Wednesday. President Trump formally signed a proclamation to temporarily lift some tariffs on foreign imports of beef beginning next month. The goal to lower the price of beef in America, but ABC's Karen Travers tells us the move has angered Republicans, ranchers, and other supporters.
2: Suspend those tariffs for 90 days starting on September 1st. This is notable because it goes past the midterm elections. Clearly, the White House is concerned about the affordability issue and trying to do something here, but in turn, it's sparked major backlash from some of their most staunch allies in red states, those farmers, ranchers, and Republican senators.
1: The timing couldn't be more appropriate. ABC meteorologist Lee Goldberg says a storm has formed far out in the Atlantic.
3: It's Tropical Storm Dolly, named earlier this morning, not named for the beloved Dolly Parton this week. However, in her spirit, it won't cause much damage as it weakens shortly and could actually bring some beneficial rains to Puerto Rico and parts of the Caribbean.
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1: Indiana Governor Mike Braun says he wants to launch an investigation on what went wrong in Gary, Indiana, after thousands lost power in Gary for weeks after severe storms this summer. Governor Braun today declaring a major disaster due to those storms.
6: I'm pleased with the total response from local, state, to federal. And here we are with a declaration that came more quickly than what we all thought in terms of the major declaration.
1: Gary's main power utility said they were trying to work through some issues. The hack of tech company Hugging Face by artificial intelligence agents created by OpenAI was bigger than previously reported.
7: An AI agent is a computer program that runs with very little human oversight. And a recent independent investigation shows there were 700 of them created by OpenAI that went rogue in mid-July, swarming together as they went out on their own and hacked the platform Hugging Face. Then the investigation says the agents acted like little kids getting in trouble by trying to cover their tracks and hiding evidence of their cheating. In a separate incident on the same day, rogue AI agents hacked OpenAI itself, stealing credentials and tampering with the company's cloud system. Sherry Preston, ABC News.
1: Closing arguments are expected to start Monday in the trial of Duane Keefe D. Davis, the man accused of orchestrating the 1996 killing of rapper Tupac Shakur. Davis's defense rested today, and prosecutors will not call any rebuttal witnesses. Davis has pleaded not guilty. His attorneys argue his past confessions were lies. Dave Packer, ABC News.
8: Consumers won't be given a choice as to whether or not to purchase the beef that's produced from Paraguay or Brazil or from the United States, because the president did not require mandatory country of origin labeling. So consumers can choose from where they want their beef produced. So we believe this is a huge mistake. It's going to have the effect likely of competing head to head with American beef, and that's going to reduce prices to American ranchers. We're in a situation where we had the smallest cattle herd in 75 years. There's a dire need to rebuild, to expand our domestic cattle herd in order to meet our national security needs of achieving self-sufficiency in the production of such an important dietary protein as beef. And this is not the way to go about it. So what we need is a long-term plan. We don't have it. Right now, the industry is simply reeling from the actions by the president.
9: How long do you think it would take to rebuild the cattle supply from where it is right now?
8: Well, we have the longest biological cycle of any farmed animal. It'll take about 3 years from the decision to begin expanding the herd before we actually can bring new beef to the marketplace. And so we are highly insensitive to changes in demand. And it takes a long time to rebuild. And we have been contracting for decades as a result largely of excessive imports that have been displacing domestic production and eliminated opportunities for our U.S. cattle herd to expand and to even sustain itself. So we've been in a state of decline for the past 7 years, liquidating the herd. There are some indications that we may be reversing that at this point, but actions like this of bringing in additional supply that competes directly with our domestic product, it's undifferentiated. Consumers can't tell the difference. They can't choose to support the American rancher. And this is simply not the way to go about rebuilding our diminished U.S. cattle industry.
9: So let's make you president for a day, or you could talk to President Trump directly. What would you tell him, or what would you do to try and fix the situation right now?
8: The first thing we need to do is we need to restore mandatory country of origin labeling so consumers can choose and so domestic producers can actually compete at the grocery store. Second thing we need to do is carve out space so our domestic industry has the opportunity to expand. That means to put import limits and phased-in limits in the near future so that when producers do make the investment to expand their herds, they know they will not be undercut by excessive cheaper imports in the future when their beef is ready to go to market. The third thing we need to do is address this concentration issue. We need to determine how much of the inflated beef prices is a result of retailers and packers exercising monopolistic power in the marketplace and capturing more than their competitive share of the beef value that consumers are willing to pay. So we need to address that by eliminating the tools the packers and retailers use to transmit their market power. Some of those include their cattle procurement practices, but the other is largely imports, their ability to leverage these undifferentiated imports in a strategic way to depress cattle prices that the U.S. cattle producers receive. We've lost over 106,000 independent cattle operations just during the period 2017 to 2022. Our industry is shrinking at an alarming rate in terms of number of ranchers, terms of number of cattle, in terms of the number of marketing outlets, and in terms of number of feedlots. We are dismantling the competitive infrastructure of this industry.
9: Bill Bullard, thank you for your time. I really appreciate all that information. Thank you.
8: My pleasure. Thank you.
9: Switching gears, jury deliberations are underway in the Lindsey Clancy trial. The Massachusetts mother is facing a possible life sentence if she is found guilty of killing her children. Deborah Roberts is following the case.
10: Tonight, after 3 hours of deliberations, the jury deciding Lindsey Clancy's fate, calling it a night. The labor and delivery nurse charged with strangling her three young children after sending husband Patrick out to run errands. Clancy, visibly emotional at times during closing arguments, sitting in a wheelchair, paralyzed after jumping out of her second-story window following the killings in 2023.
11: She was a nurse, a daughter, a wife, and a darn good mother. This young lady is not guilty of the killing of her children because she was suffering from a disease and defect.
10: Clancy's lawyer arguing she's not criminally responsible because she was in the throes of postpartum psychosis, worsened by a mix of more than a dozen psychiatric medications.
11: Clonazepam, quetiapine, diazepam, quetiapine. It goes on and on and on and on. She took the drugs as she was told to take them.
12: She had complete control over her behavior and her emotions. She knew the difference between right and wrong during that time.
10: Prosecutors acknowledging Clancy's mental illness, but arguing that she wanted out of her life and was deliberate in committing a horrific act.
12: It was what she had to do to end her misery. But it was a choice. It was a choice, you know, to a moral certainty. She is guilty.
9: Our thanks to Deborah Roberts. The FAA is investigating after a DHL cargo plane lit up on the runway while landing at LAX, the plane's tires catching on fire. Alex Stone has the story.
13: Tonight, one of the nation's busiest runways forced to shut down after this dramatic fiery landing caught on camera.
14: There, I don't know if we blew a tire, but it feels like the brakes locked up.
13: Sparks flying and tires popping as this DHL cargo jet touched down Wednesday night at LAX. The pilots telling air traffic control a landing system malfunctioned, causing the brakes to overheat.
15: You do have a small fire on your left main gear. We're now getting water on it.
13: It's the latest of several aircraft tire incidents, five in Chicago alone. And tonight, a disturbing moment in the skies involving Marine One.
16: Marine One, how do you hear?
17: I can't hear a Marine One. If you hear a Marine One, can you let me know?
13: The aircraft carrying President Trump unable to communicate with air traffic control. Another helicopter, part of that Marine One squad, forced to relay messages between the chopper and the tower. The communications failure coming hours after a new NTSB report suggested White House construction may have contributed to an August 4th security breach with Marine One and a passenger jet over Washington, D.C.
16: Tower, just want to make sure you copy Marine One, 3 minutes to land.
13: Investigators say controllers at Reagan National Airport did not hear repeated alerts. Technicians have since taken immediate action and believed they had fixed the problem until it happened again today. The FAA and NTSB are investigating.
9: Alex Stone reporting. Alex, thank you. Now to an exclusive interview with Jake Reiner. It's the first time he is speaking out after his parents, Rob and Michelle Reiner, were allegedly stabbed to death by his brother, Nick. He talks about the moment he got the phone call from his sister. Here's Trevor All.
18: For the first time since Rob and Michelle Reiner were stabbed to death, allegedly by their son, Nick, tonight the couple's oldest son, Jake Reiner, is sitting down for an interview.
19: My parents had unconditional love for all three of us, and I'll never understand. I don't care how it's explained to me. I don't care what facts come out. I will never understand why this happened.
18: Speaking with Mark Cota-Robles from our station KABC, Jake says he learned that devastating news in a phone call from his sister, Romy.
19: Romy told me our dad was dead, and then she said, I can't find Mom.
20: You have described that after what happened, it was losing more than half of your family.
19: Mm-hmm.
20: That includes Nick.
18: Jake's brother Nick has been open about his longtime battle with drug addiction and mental health problems. He's now pleaded not guilty to murder charges. 8 months later, Jake says every day he wishes he could talk to his parents.
19: I just miss her. I miss her every day. I miss my dad every day. There are some times where I feel like I want to call them, I want to text them, and realizing that you can't is devastating in and of itself.
9: And Perry, Jake and Romy Reiner are now carrying on their parents' charity work at the Children's Institute here in Los Angeles. Jake says he wants his parents to be remembered for how wonderful they were. Perry.
21: All right, Trevor, all thank you. And thanks to our station KBC for that interview. You can see more tomorrow morning on Good Morning America. The U.S. Coast Guard seized $54.5 million worth of cocaine off the coast of Puerto Rico. The agency captured a suspected drug smuggling boat about 50 miles off the coast of the island. More than 7,000 pounds of cocaine was on board there. The Coast Guard blew up the boat. They say it posed a navigation hazard. The five people on board were arrested. Nearly 25 years after 9/11, the alleged self-proclaimed mastermind may finally go on trial. A military judge set a June 5th, 2028 trial date for Khalid Sheikh Mohammed, who said he planned the attacks from A to Z. Mohammed has been held at Guantanamo Bay for the last two decades. His case has faced delays in part because he claims he was tortured at CIA prisons. Let's bring in former DHS official and ABC News contributor John Cohen for our weekly segment, Assessing the Threat. John, always great to see you. So why a military tribunal, not a criminal court here?
22: Yeah, well, as you mentioned, Perry, this is an issue. The venue of where this trial would take place has been subject of much debate over the past two decades. But, I'll leave it to the lawyers to argue the legal aspects of this. But prosecuting Khalid Sheikh Mohammed in a U.S. federal court today would be virtually impossible. He and others were declared as enemy combatants early on in the Bush administration after the 9/11 attacks. They were treated thusly over the past two decades. Congress has already passed a law that bans the transfer of those held in Guantanamo Bay, Cuba, to the U.S., which basically restricts or prevents them from coming to the U.S. to be tried. And as you mentioned in the lead-in, much of the evidence that would be used in his trial is either highly classified or was acquired through the use of enhanced interrogation techniques, which he was subject to over the course of a number of weeks early on after his capture. So that evidence could not be introduced in a U.S. district court. So this leaves the military tribunal as really the only option.
21: Mohammed is called the mastermind of 9/11, but what was his exact role in planning the attack? What did he do?
22: Yeah, I mean, he did it all. He developed the plot. He recruited and oversaw the training and the deployment of the operatives who hijacked the planes. He used his mechanical engineering degree, which he received in the United States, to figure out exactly where the planes would strike the buildings so they could cause the buildings to collapse. He managed all the finances, including the transfer of those funds to the United States, and he handled all the propaganda. He personally reviewed the martyrdom tapes of the attackers that were ultimately released after the attack. So there was no operational element of this attack. And this wasn't his first plot. His nephew was responsible for the 1993 World Trade bombing, which he was involved in and subsequently attributed to being a part of. And he was also involved in another plot that involved the use of airplanes striking targets in the United States and in Europe.
21: As we approach the 25th anniversary of 9/11, how do you think the terror threat has evolved?
22: Yeah, I mean, we're facing a very different threat. I mean, yes, we still face a threat from foreign terrorist operatives traveling to the United States and conducting attacks in the U.S., but we've created a highly robust counterterrorism capability involving our intelligence community, law enforcement, and the military, and we're pretty good at detecting and picking up and stopping those types of plots. The primary terrorism threat to the United States today comes from angry, disaffected young people who are here, who spend a lot of time online, derive inspiration and instructions on how to conduct attacks from the internet as they consume content that's being placed there by terrorist groups like the Islamic State or Al-Qaeda. They ultimately self-connect with a cause based on the consumption of this content, and they go out and conduct an attack, sometimes in furtherance of the ideology of a specific terror group, sometimes for some other grievance. Our counterterrorism capabilities, as robust and capable as they are, were never designed to deal with that type of threat. And as we heard from the FBI recently in a report, we are seeing an increase in active shooter cases. Some of those are ideologically motivated. As we hear from the Gun Violence Archive, this year alone, we've experienced a dramatic increase in mass casualty attacks. Some of those are ideologically motivated. So it's a very different threat that we're dealing with today than we dealt with in the weeks, months, and years immediately after 9/11.
21: John Cohen, thank you. Always appreciate your expertise. Thanks for your time. Coming up, actress Busy Phillips shares the terrifying moment her doctor told her she had a brain tumor. And Pope Leo gets a special addition to his wardrobe from his favorite baseball team.
0: I met Joel. He was magnetic. I knew I met the man I'm going to marry. My mom said, "Jesus Christ, Caroline, you better not be a cop." And then one day, I got a text.
2: He knew something wasn't right.
0: He had a severe sex addiction.
3: He was clocking in and then going to have sex with people.
2: In his cop car while on duty. And then things got really bad.
0: It was a betrayal that is just another level.
23: Betrayal. Dirty secrets.
24: How did 9/11 change you?
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21: We are tracking several headlines around the world. Deportation flights to Haiti are ramping up after temporary protected status for Haitians ended last month, with a second plane landing in Haiti. This comes on the heels of a violent week in Haiti, at least 47 people killed and more than 50 kidnapped after armed men attacked a town near Haiti's capital. Lions, tigers, and jaguars. Oh, my. Authorities found more than 130 exotic animals living on a ranch in Mexico. 5 Bengal tigers, 3 African lions, and 3 jaguars, all among the animals found during the raids across 5 locations. At least 35 animals are endangered species or under special protection. They are now being held by the Mexican government. 1 person has been detained. And the White Sox most famous fan right there, Pope Leo, getting an upgrade to his wardrobe. Pope Leo receiving a White House or a White Sox-themed papal mitre. The papal hat was presented to him by Southside native Father Tom McCarthy. This happened at the Vatican. Pretty cool. White Sox fans were able to get the hat at a game earlier this month. Pretty fun. All right, coming up, actress Busy Phillips diagnosed with a rare brain tumor. How she almost canceled the scan that may have saved her life.
7: I found out my grandfather's Charles Manson. I submitted my DNA to unlock my grandfather's sealed records. I need to find out, was he born evil or was it something else?
8: The time has come. The tradition returns.
1: Ooh, I love tradition.
8: Chad Powers and college football are back.
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8: Legends, diehards, bragging rights. 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
8: 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The Dog Stars.
12: It's no surprise how fast civilization can disappear. 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
21: Finally tonight, actress Busy Phillips revealing she had 2 surgeries after being diagnosed with a brain tumor. Now she's opening up about her recovery. Morgan Norwood has the story.
42: From Dawson's Creek.
43: What is your problem, princess? I was sticking up for Joe Dirt over there.
44: This isn't going to end well.
42: To Cougar Town.
45: Laugh! I saw myself laugh in the mirror last night, and I thought it looked a little horsey, so now I'm going to say it instead of do it.
42: Actor and writer Busy Phillips has always known how to deliver a memorable line. Well, now, as she opens up about a health scare she never saw coming, she's bringing that same signature humor.
0: Dr. Davinsky says to me, I'm just going to say this to you the way I would want someone to say it to me. This is a real tumor and it's inside your brain. And Busy, it's got to come out.
42: Busy revealing to People that a full MRI uncovered a rare brain tumor. And faced with brain surgery, the actress had a very Hollywood question for her surgeons.
0: Can you do a temporal brow lift while I get the brain surgery? Because I'm 46 and an actress. He laughed and he told me no.
42: On March 2nd, Busy had a five-hour surgery to remove the 2.6-centimeter tumor.
1: They caught it early. It was a relatively small, small-sized tumor. So they were able to take the whole thing out.
2: There's a good chance that the tumor will never recur in patients like this.
42: The Freaks and Geeks star says she almost missed the MRI that may have saved her life. It was scheduled for February 12th. But her friend and former Dawson's Creek co-star James Vanderbeek died just the day before.
0: My ex-husband, Mark, who I'm very close with, called to check in to see how I was doing with James's passing away. And I was like, I'm okay. I caught this big audition for tomorrow and I scheduled this scan. Should I just cancel it? He's like, maybe it's the best thing you could do for your friend this morning.
42: Busy will get regular imaging tests to monitor for a potential recurrence.
0: The timing of everything lining up the way that it did in order for everything else to line up the way that it did. I'm incredibly grateful.
21: Our thanks to Morgan. And that's our show for this hour. I'm Perry Russom. Stay with ABC News Live for more context and analysis of the day's top stories. Thank you for streaming with us.

0: Hello. I hope that this will reach you. But only time will tell.
1: I met Joel. He was magnetic. I knew I met the man I'm gonna marry. My mom said, Jesus Christ, Caroline, you better not be a cop. And then one day, I got a text.
2: She knew something wasn't right.
1: He had a severe sex addiction.
3: He was clocking in and then going to have sex with people.
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4: Betrayal. Dirty secrets.
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18: Hey, I'm Maggie Rooley in Iceland, reporting on a rare total solar eclipse. Wherever the story is, we'll take you there. 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
19: Hey there, I'm Perry Russum, and this is Burden of Proof, where we cover high-profile cases. The jury has started deliberations in the Lindsey Clancy trial. We're also going to be speaking with Tupac's stepbrother, as a date has been set for closing arguments in the rapper's murder trial. I'm joined now by two great lawyers to my right, criminal defense attorney Brian Buckmeyer. Hey, Brian.
20: Hey, Perry. It was a pleasure to be here, getting closer and closer to having these trials.
19: I know. There's so much to talk about today. There's so much coming down to this case. And to my left, criminal defense attorney and former prosecutor Bernarda Villalona. Hey, Bernarda.
21: Hey, Perry. What a day. Things are coming to an end on both sides of the country.
19: I know. The Lindsey Clancy trial is certainly a talker. Ahead of jury deliberations in the Lindsey Clancy case, both sides gave their closing arguments. The defense acknowledges that she killed her three kids, but argues she is not criminally responsible because she is suffering or was suffering at the time from postpartum psychosis. In his closing argument, attorney Kevin Reddington accused the prosecution of suggesting Clancy's suicide attempt was not real and also attacked them for questioning her medical records, including her stay at a hospital after the children's death.
22: Can you see them sitting there going through the medical records? Okay, doctor. What did she do then? She propelled herself down the hallway, met with her parents, laughed, had dinner, watched TV, talked on the telephone.
23: ABC News, I'm Dave Packer. Officials in Nepal say at least 350 people are confirmed dead and more than 1,300 still missing, and of those, 90 are Americans in the catastrophic flash flood there. ABC's Britt Clannad is in Kathmandu, Nepal.
24: Families anxious for news about their missing loved ones. In a desperate post on Instagram, the family of Deepak and Madhu Ahuja from North Carolina asking for help locating the missing couple.
23: President Trump taking his trade war with Canada to a new level, first his executive order, renaming Lake Ontario Lake America, then threatening to double tariffs on Canadian-made cars and auto parts in January. The jury in the murder trial of Lindsey Clancy has been sent home after deliberating for more than 3 hours today. They're expected to return tomorrow morning. Clancy's mental health is a key issue in the trial, with the defense arguing she was experiencing postpartum psychosis when she strangled her three young children. This is ABC News.
25: Women and three men are responsible for deciding the fate of Lindsey Clancy. They were picked at random from pieces of paper in court today from a group of 18 jurors who have been listening to this trial from the very beginning. We know that the foreperson is an older woman. And look, they have a number of options to consider in deliberations. First-degree murder, second-degree murder, and manslaughter. They will be making this crucial decision after listening to 3 weeks of testimony. testimony from dozens of witnesses, Perry.
19: You know, Lindsay's been getting a lot of support online. Some of her supporters were there outside of the courthouse there throughout the trial. I'm curious, what are they saying about how they feel as we wait for a verdict?
25: Yeah, so we got a chance to speak to a number of supporters, and they have really been showing up throughout this trial. As you mentioned, they were here today wearing pink in solidarity. Many of them are mothers themselves who have dealt with their own postpartum mental health issues. Today, two of them told us that they see themselves in Lindsay Clancy. One woman told us that she threw a mattress in the back of her car just yesterday, made a last-minute decision to drive 17 hours from Indiana, arriving this morning just because she felt a pull to be here. She says she wants Lindsay Clancy to know that she has people out here in support of her, and they want to see her get the chance to start over again after all of this is over, Perry.
19: And well, hold on very quickly then. So this woman is planning to sleep in her car until everything's all over with?
25: That I don't know. I do know that she didn't sleep at all because she wanted to get here in time for closing argument. She said that she's going to be here, though, until there is a verdict, Perry.
19: Fascinating. Rena Roy, thank you. Always appreciate it. All right, let's bring in Brian and Bernarda for Lawyer Up. So, Brian, you are playing defense. Bernarda, you're going to handle prosecution, as we always do. I want to start with the judge's instructions. I'll listen to him explain how how a manslaughter conviction is also on the table here. Take a listen.
0: If you find that the Commonwealth has not proven the charges of first-degree or second-degree murder, you shall consider the lesser offense of manslaughter. Now, manslaughter is an unlawful killing unintentionally caused by wanton or reckless conduct. Wanton or reckless conduct is intentional conduct that creates a high degree of likelihood that substantial harm will result to another person.
19: So now we have manslaughter as an option for the jury. Bernarda, how does that complicate the jury's decision?
21: So it complicates the jury's decision in a few ways, because I will call this the compromise. If the jury is not able to reach a decision as to whether she's criminally responsible or lack criminal responsibility, but they're like, wait, we also don't want to give her a pass, and we're not sure whether she should be found guilty of first degree murder or second degree murder, this is what I will call a compromise, where you could probably get all 12 jurors to agree, well, we're not going to let her walk out of this, but we do want her to be held accountable. And manslaughter is the leaser of the three counts. And when you're talking about manslaughter also, the defense made an argument that the defense and also the prosecution, is that even if you find that she was under so much medication and that you believe that the medication actually affected her mindset, that it's possible that this medication affected her mindset to the extent that, one, she didn't do it intentionally, but rather that it was as a result of the mix of medication that caused her to kill the kid. Then you can get to the manslaughter. I will say that it will be a win for the defense, but however, the judge has the opportunity that if they do find her guilty of the manslaughter, it's up to 20 years. And because there are three bodies here, the judge can run whatever sentence he decides to consecutive to each other.
19: Clancy's defense attorney seems pretty upbeat about this in a positive way. He says that this option of a manslaughter verdict is a, quote, positive development. Brian, do you agree with him on that?
20: I agree with him in the sense of, I think he's looking at the big picture of sentencing. I think he is confident in the sense of, and Bernard's 100% right, like the big fear is running consecutive sentences of manslaughter. But I think he's thinking he could have them run concurrently, so at the same time. And he thinks there's probably enough mitigation that he could get her, what do you think, sub 10 years, maybe? Like 9, like 8 to 12 years, maybe? She's already been for 3 years come December. So you're thinking now like 5 to 9 years. That could be a win in a sense. I think that's what he's thinking about.
21: And when you're talking about also sentencing on the manslaughter, it could be possible that if she's found guilty of the manslaughter and then you are not going through the psychiatric avenue, that she would spend less time serving the manslaughter sentence than if she were to be confined to a psychiatric institution, even though the evaluations and the commitment hearings are every so often and the judge has to reevaluate as to, number one, whether she's still suffering from mental disease or defect, and number two, whether she poses a substantial risk of harm to herself or to others, which this is why people that are still found not guilty by reason of insanity or not guilty by lack of responsibility sometimes risk still serving the rest of their life in a psychiatric facility.
19: Are you going to say something, Brian?
1: Put it this way. If you were the client or if you're the client, what would you rather? Me look at you and say, you know what? I could probably get you out of here in 6 years. Most definitely. Or you've got to wait till someone else finds you to be fit and you can be in prison for the rest of your life, 20 years, 30 years, or you could be out in a year. I don't know.
19: Me as an average Joe, I'm fascinated, and you cannot ignore the support that Lindsay Clancy is getting outside of the courthouse. These are people who did not know her story until they saw it happen on their TVs or whatever, where they learned the facts about the case from both the prosecution and the defense. This jury makeup, I'm looking at it here, 9 women, 3 men. It is quite possible other people who are on this jury could have been flipped, just like those women outside of the courthouse there, Bernarda. So how do you think the way that this jury is built with 9 women, how could this affect a verdict here?
21: Oh, it has an absolute effect on a verdict. And this is why we say that trials are won and lost in jury selection. So you have to hope that when you selected that jury and you selected those women to remain on that jury, that you took that into consideration as the prosecutor, that high likelihood that these women that you selected that are possibly mothers or parents, will be on this jury, and you're hoping that their experience, whether it's like depression, and I'm not going to limit it just to postpartum depression, because just in general, depression is an issue for many people, many functioning people in life. And I think people can relate to that. But that experience that you bring in is going to be a part of the deliberations, because, of course, you don't leave your common sense at the door and you bring your real life experience at any trial during deliberations.
19: Brian, I have a question about closing. It seemed like the defense and prosecution had very different styles on how they were going to close for this jury. Does the way that you close, let me ask this a different way. The jury that you're looking at, do you alter the way that you close to them, or do you go with the same type of closing?
1: Oh, it's personal.
19: Okay.
1: It is.
19: Walk me through this.
1: It's like anything we do in life, right? Like, we have two anchors here on Burden of Proof, right? Do you think the way that I talk to you is the same way that I talk to Ike? Do you think the way that I might convince you to come out for a drink with me would be the same way I convince Ike to come out and drink with me? No, I would say, hey, I know you're engaged. Let's talk about marriage and whatnot. And what's that like? And for Ike, I'd be like, hey, you're a new father. Let's talk about that. I'm going for the same goal, yeah. But the reason why you would connect with me is different than the reason why Ike would connect with me. It's the same thing for the jury. Mm-hmm. I, as who and what I am, has to connect with the jury in a way that they are persuaded and moving the needle. It's very different. I would speak very differently to 9 women and 3 men than I would 9 men and 3 women.
19: Yeah. So then, Bernarda, how do you think the prosecution did them with their closing?
21: So I have to be honest here. I was very disappointed in their opening statement because they overpromised and there was no need to overpromise. One thing in terms of opening statements is that you always have to keep it broad as possible, because even though you prep your witnesses, you never know how they're going to do on the stand. And they overpromised in the sense as to her motives, in the sense of that the suicide was a fake suicide. It wasn't really a suicide attempt. So flip it to closing arguments. They did a

0: doctors. They kept the two in terms of the medication and stuff. Like, I walked out of there listening to that closing argument and be like, oh, you know what? In January, yeah, she had all these medications, but it was out of her system by January. She was only on two medications. I walked out of there knowing that all the timing that it took and about choices, every choice that she made on that day went to show that she was able to understand between right and wrong and also was aware of her actions. So while she was mentally ill, yeah, she was mentally ill, but it doesn't mean that she couldn't function.
1: And it only takes one juror to make this thing go away, essentially, in some aspect of it, in terms of the charges. I mean, just to highlight again, three children lost. This is such a devastating case for the entire family. Thank you guys for breaking this down. Bernarda and Brian, stick around. All right, coming up next, Tupac's stepbrother joins us to talk about the trial against Dwayne KVD Davis, what he feels justice would look like in his brother's death.
2: Time has come. The tradition returns.
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18: Let's go.
19: And everyone's going.
20: Okay,
21: let's go.
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22: Let's
20: do it.
22: Let's go.
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23: Let's go. 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
19: Everything else stops.

0: closing arguments are set to begin Monday in the trial against Dwayne Keefe D. Davis. He's accused of orchestrating Tupac's murder. Today, the defense called some members of law enforcement to the stand, including a Las Vegas police detective. His name is Dan Long. He said several years after the crime, he looked for the rented Cadillac that matched the description of a car involved in Tupac's shooting, but never found a record of it. The prosecution rested yesterday after building a case mostly on recordings of Davis's alleged confessions to taking part in Tupac's shooting by providing the gun. Davis has pleaded not guilty and says previous statements in which he claimed to have been part of Tupac's shooting were not true. Today, the defense rested. Joining us now to discuss the impact of the trial is Tupac's stepbrother, Maurice Mopreme Shakur. Thank you for joining us here, sir. I know you guys are stepbrothers, but you were really raised as brothers very closely. What was it like growing up with Tupac?
1: Growing up with Tupac was fun. For the times we were together as kids. Our growing up those years were kind of unique because we were around the love of our revolutionary family. And which is kind of unique to most people.
0: I want to talk about your book, This Thug's Life, An Unapologetically Black

0: story. You talk about your upbringing and growing up in a family of Black activists and freedom fighters. Talk about how that shaped both of you guys.
1: Yeah, well, thank you for talking about the book. This Thug's Life. Yeah, those years are very pivotal in our, you know, creating our values and how we feel about the community, about the people, and how we should address and try to help the people. That was one of the main narratives in our upbringing, to look out for the people. Our family, our parents were like, were community organizers, and a lot of focus was often on the people and how to help and take care of the people.
0: How closely have you been watching this trial?
1: I've been sitting right in there. I've been there almost every day. And, you know, the family has chosen not to comment on it until after it's over to prevent any issues from us. So we're not really going to comment on it until after it's over. But we remain cautiously optimistic.
0: I know you don't want to comment directly on this, so I'm going to try and ask this in a roundabout way. Do you think you know who killed your brother?
1: I like I said, I can't really comment on it, but there's still more to be revealed, and we're going to see.
0: Do you find yourself reliving the trauma from all those years ago as you hear the facts now in 2026?
1: Yeah, man, none of this is fun. You know what I mean? None of this is fun. We weren't even contacted until 28 years later. So in that period, we've been learning how to deal with our trauma, our heartbreak, and to keep moving forward. So having to revisit a lot of these issues and images now, it just, you know, opens up old wounds. But, you know, we're strong people and we're going to see.
0: When Tupac was shot and killed, the world lost an artist, but you lost a brother. What has this been like for you personally?
1: It will forever be heartbreaking. It will forever impact our whole family. My little brother was an icon, was a legend. He was one of a kind. And he did a lot of things in the entertainment world that still hasn't been surpassed. So he has a wide range of fans all over the world. And, you know, just like us, they want to see justice, you know, and we trying to stay strong.
0: What does justice look like for you?
1: I don't know, because my justice would be having my brother back. So other than that, I'm really at a loss to describe exactly what justice is.
0: Well, we are thinking of you and your family and your brother's memory. Maurice Mopreme Shakur, thank you for your time and thanks for joining us.
1: Thank you, sir. Y'all check out that book when y'all get a chance. Pray for us. We pray for you.
0: Thank you so much. We appreciate it. All right, up next, the Tate brothers appear in a Miami court. The special circumstances their lawyers said should make them eligible to be released on bond.
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4: I met Joel. He was tall, handsome, magnetic. I knew I met the man I'm gonna marry. My mom said, Jesus Christ, Caroline, you better not be a cop.
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6: He was super cop.
4: And then one day, I got a text. I had no idea the lie that he was living.
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8: He was clocking in and then going to have sex with people.
7: In his cop car while on duty.
9: Have sex with? Why can't you just be honest?
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12: Man to man, stay away from my wife.
13: You're throwing your family away over this.
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7: And then things got really bad.
4: It was a betrayal that is just another level.
14: Betrayal. Dirty Secrets.
15: Being Chad Powers is hard.
16: Do you really want to stop winning?
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0: And now to On the Docket, let's take a look at other high-profile cases we are watching. A New York judge approved a $72.5 million settlement between Jeffrey Epstein's victims and Bank of America. The women accused the bank of ignoring suspicious transactions made by Epstein that allegedly facilitated his sex trafficking operation. Bank of America agreed to settle but denies any wrongdoing. The same plaintiffs have reached similar settlements with two other banks. The Tate brothers appeared in a Miami courtroom today to request bond as they fight their extradition to the UK on rape and trafficking charges there. The Tate's attorney says their cases have special circumstances, including a lack of privacy to adequately plan their defense and a poor diet in jail that is impacting their health. The brothers say they have no access to the commissary and have not been able to speak to their children. They have denied the allegations against him. No date has been set for their extradition hearing. Let's bring back Brian and Bernarda. Brian, over to you. So the Tate brothers asked for bond based on their health and lack of privacy. Is that a strong argument for the judge to consider?
35: It's an argument. I don't know if I would call it a strong argument. These arguments are attached to constitutional rights, right? You have a constitutional right to a certain level of health care while you're incarcerated. I've seen the note that Joseph McBride, the defense attorney for the Tates, have put out there. He's a friend of mine. We went through legal aid together. And it was something to the effect of 14 snacks between two men for 32 days. Tristan Tate supposedly saying that he's lost pounds in there. That's a very horrible thing to happen. And any defense attorney, regardless of who you're representing, should make the argument that their client should be getting the proper food and accommodation while they're incarcerated, and also have the ability to have thoughtful and proper representation. What defense attorney McBride is saying is absolutely correct, but every time you make that in federal court or any court, they kind of laugh at you and say, sucks to be in jail. Like the conditions that people are in are horrendous, and unfortunately, these types of arguments don't go far.
0: Do you think other people in prison or in jail are experiencing the same thing that they are?
36: Oh, absolutely.
0: You think it's just
36: absolutely.
0: Well, but I mean, it's like, how strong is this argument if they're not the only ones going through this?
35: Yeah, and I think that's the thing. Like, it's not a unique situation. I think this is a bigger discussion in terms of jail and prison reform. And I say more so probably jail, because in jail, no one is convicted of a crime unless it's we're talking like jail in a state level. But the jail that they're in, you are presumed innocent and you're waiting to be prosecuted.
0: Right.
35: You should get better treatment.
0: The difference between jail and prison, very important. Bernardo, the defense says that the brothers are cooperating with the prosecutors in a separate case that's pending, sex crime case in Romania. They say that it shows that the brothers will not flee. Do you think that helps them getting bond at all?
1: Oh, absolutely not. I don't think it's going to help them. As a former prosecutor, I can tell you this. The only time I can guarantee that my witness will show up is if they're locked up. I know exactly where they're at. So the prosecution would want them in custody, because what if they just flee? And if they flee, it's going to be very difficult for the prosecutor, especially if they flee to another country, for the prosecutor to get them back. So the prosecution is not going to be leaning towards, number one, having them released, because they want to guarantee their presence in court or in whatever cooperation meetings that they hold. But aside from that, also is that prosecutors don't want to seem that they're giving their potential cooperator a benefit, because if it seems that they're giving them a benefit, whatever prosecution stems from their cooperation can be tainted, in the sense that they're saying whatever the prosecutor wants them to say because they're getting a benefit out of it.
35: They're also worried these people have resources. They can flee to countries and they can't come back. Yeah. There are witnesses that might be intimidated. There are a list of things that they're going to be worried about.
0: Always more to talk about, guys. Thank you so much. Bernardo Villalona, Brian Buckmeyer, thank you guys for your time. And thank you for joining us. I'm Perry Rustin. We're going to be live weekdays with new episodes right here on ABC News Live at 5:30 p.m., 8:30 p.m. Eastern. 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
4: I met Joel. 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
29: Traveling with the president in Abu Dhabi, I'm Karen Travers. 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
0: Tonight on ABC News Live Prime, we are in Nepal covering the catastrophic flood there and the desperate search for hundreds missing, dozens of Americans among them. We're witnessing more of that horrific moment when the wall of water and mud, by some estimates 160 feet high, overtook entire towns. People sent running for their lives. The rescue effort continuing now around the clock.
30: I'm Britt Clennett here in Nepal, where the death toll after those devastating flash floods climbs and the search continues for survivors.
0: President Trump today escalating his trade war with Canada, signing a new executive order renaming Lake Ontario Lake America. How Ontario's outspoken prime minister responded. And jury deliberations are underway in the closely watched Lindsay Clancy murder trial. What was said in closing arguments?
31: I'm Deborah Roberts outside the Plymouth County Superior Court, where a jury is deciding if that labor and delivery nurse is criminally responsible for strangling her own children.
0: While
32: from ABC News, I'm Dave Packard. Commerce Secretary Howard Lutnick today with his explanation as to why trade talks with Canada collapsed.
33: We negotiated, and Canada was going to have the best trade deal in the world. And what happened was that Canada walked away. We had a deal. We shook hands. The president announced it, right? Everybody was positive. Canada made the decision for political purposes They wanted to walk away.
1: President Trump upping the stakes with America's neighbor to the north.
6: We're going to be changing the name of Lake Ontario, effective immediately, to Lake America. That's going to take place right now as I sign the order.
1: Kathy Hochul, governor of New York, the U.S. state that borders Lake Ontario, saying, quote, I'm speechless. It's so madly absurd. Both the death toll and the number of Americans missing are rising in Nepal following devastating flash flooding. Officials say at least 389 people have been confirmed killed. ABC's Britt Clendett is in Kathmandu, Nepal.
10: A desperate search for survivors in Nepal and Tibet after that catastrophic wall of water swept away entire villages. 90 Americans among the 1,300 people still missing. And now, new threats raising concern that more flooding and landslides could strike. With little warning, that unstoppable torrent crashing into valleys.
1: Details trickling out about the CIA chief's secret visit to Russia. ABC's Mary Bruce.
11: We are learning more about CIA Director John Ratcliffe's unusual trip to Moscow earlier this week on a massive C-17 military cargo plane. Sources tell us that Ratcliffe flew there in part to warn the Russians not to attack NATO countries. He also, we're told, brought up Iran. President Trump, though, saying Vladimir Putin has assured him he will not attack NATO territory.
1: Brian Koberger granted a new hearing in his long-shot bid to take back his guilty in the killing of four Idaho college students. You're listening to ABC News.
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1: Major food manufacturer now says almost all of its ingredients use natural ingredients for coloring. ABC's Sherry Preston reports.
17: General Mills has announced that all of its cereals in the United States, including Trix and Lucky Charms, are now made without artificial colors. And by the end of next year, the company says 100% of its products, including fruit snacks and baking products, will be made with natural dyes. Currently, about 90% of General Mills' products are made without those artificial colors.
1: British media are reporting that the UK's Prince Harry and Meghan, the Duchess of Sussex, landed in Britain Wednesday for an extended period of time in the UK, where their children will attend school. ABC's James Longman has more.
18: There are no official duties planned for the couple, and there's a perhaps telling silence from Harry's brother, William. No comment at all on the return. We don't know how long the Sussex family will be staying for, but a source close to them says it's for an extended period of time. We do know that Harry will be working with his charities and preparing for the Invictus Games. They're here in the UK next year, and that Meghan is hoping to get back into acting. And finally, we do know that they have, of course, brought their dogs with them, Mia and Pula.
1: Social media influencers Andrew and Christian Tate testified in a Florida federal court today. The brothers asking to be released from jail, where they're fighting extradition to the UK to face sexual assault, human trafficking, and money laundering charges. The two deny the charges against them. Dave Packer, ABC News.
11: ...fuming since Ontario Premier Doug Ford unloaded on him when the trade deal fell apart.
19: Well, he can kiss my ass as far as I'm concerned.
11: Today, Canada's Prime Minister Mark Carney noting the name of the lake dates back more than 400 years, adding this lake is called Lake Ontario. Today and forever. The lake borders New York, whose Governor Kathy Hochul bluntly rejected the president's new name, posting, New York won't be calling it that. It comes as Commerce Secretary Howard Lutnick spent the day in court watching his administration lawyers try to convince a judge to allow President Trump's name to go up on the Kennedy Center, telling reporters it would motivate the president to raise money for renovations.
33: You need to induce him, entice him, get him to agree to wear it and do it. And if he didn't do it, you could always take the letters down.
11: The administration has even threatened to demolish the Kennedy Center entirely if Trump's name doesn't go up. Reporters asking Lutnick if they have that authority.
33: I have no idea.
11: No ruling yet from the judge.
0: Mary joins us now in studio. So switching topics, we learned yesterday about CIA Director John Ratcliffe's trip to Moscow. What else are we hearing about that unusual trip?
2: Yeah, we are learning a bit more about why CIA Director John Ratcliffe made this rather unusual trip to Moscow aboard that massive C-17 cargo jet. And sources tell us that Ratcliffe flew there in part to warn Russians not to attack NATO countries. We're told that Iran also came up. But the president told reporters in the Oval Office today that Vladimir Putin has assured him he will not attack NATO territory.
0: Mary Bruce, great to have you in studio. Thank you. Always appreciate it. Convicted Bosnian Serb war criminal Ratko Mladic has died in prison. The 84-year-old was known as the Butcher of Bosnia. UN officials say he died in a prison hospital in the Netherlands while serving a life sentence for war crimes. He was behind the massacre of more than 8,000 Bosnian Muslim boys and men back in 1995. He was also a part of the Yugoslavian wars that left more than 100,000 people dead, more than 1 million homeless. Lindsay Clancy's fate is now in the hands of the jury. Closing arguments were today. The defense claims she was suffering from postpartum psychosis when she strangled and killed her three young children. Deborah Roberts has the story.
3: Tonight, after 3 hours of deliberations, the jury deciding Lindsay Clancy's fate, calling it a night. The labor and delivery nurse charged with strangling her three young children after sending husband Patrick out to run errands. Clancy, visibly emotional at times during closing arguments, sitting in a wheelchair, paralyzed after jumping out of her second-story window following the killings in 2023.
5: She was a nurse, a daughter, a wife, and a darn good mother. This young lady is not guilty of the killing of her children because she was suffering from a disease and defect.
3: Clancy's lawyer arguing she's not criminally responsible because she was in the throes of postpartum psychosis, worsened by a mix of more than a dozen psychiatric medications.
5: Clonazepam, quetiapine, diazepam, quetiapine. It goes on and on and on and on and on. She took the drugs as she was told to take them.
8: She had complete control over her behavior and her emotions. She knew the difference between right and wrong during that time.
3: Prosecutors acknowledging Clancy's mental illness, but arguing that she wanted out of her life and was deliberate in committing a horrific act.
8: It was what she had to do to end her misery. But it was a choice. It was a choice, you know, to a moral certainty. She is guilty.
2: The jury is now weighing 5 weeks' worth of testimony and intense evidence, deciding if Lindsay Clancy must pay for her crime with a prison sentence or a lifetime of mental health treatment. Perry?
0: All right, Deborah, thank you. For more, let's bring in ABC News legal analyst Bernardo Villalona. So, Bernardo, the judge in this case decided the jury can consider the lesser offenses of second-degree murder and manslaughter. How does that complicate things for the jury?
9: So it complicates things for the juries in a few ways. Number one, in terms of jury deliberations just in general, because before they were just going to consider the first degree murder. But, you know, this jury is already having to consider whether Lindsay Clancy is criminally responsible. So regardless of the charges, whether it's first degree murder, second degree murder, or manslaughter, they still have to determine that she's criminally responsible. If they find that she lacked criminal responsibility at the time that she killed her three kids, then she's not guilty across the board because of the lack of criminal responsibility. But the manslaughter throws a wrench into things because it gives the jury a way out in terms of a compromise. Of course, jurors shouldn't be compromising, right? They should be following the law and following the evidence, applying the evidence to the law. But I think if there's any kind of the jurors fighting amongst each other, they could ultimately say, okay, this is what we can do. We can compromise and still find her guilty of manslaughter, which should still be held accountable. So it's still a win, I think, for the defense. It's also still a win for the prosecution.
0: This case is not about if Lindsay Clancy did this, what her mental state was at the time all this happened. How does that change the way the jury deliberates?
9: Well, it definitely changes the way that the jury deliberates because it's not a whodunit, right? It's not a whodunit case. You know, there are a lot of conspiracy theories online as to whether other people may have been involved and not being Lindsay Clancy. But inside of that courtroom, the defense attorney and also the prosecution, they have both conceded that it's Lindsay Clancy, the person that killed those three kids. So that is out of the picture. So the jurors aren't doing that consideration. So now it's just a matter of what was in her mind at the moment that these killings actually happened.
0: Looking at the closing arguments here, the defense attacked the credibility and humanity of the prosecution's expert witness. What do you make of that strategy?
9: Oh, it's what they had to do, because this boils down to a battle of the experts, this entire case, because you have the prosecution who put on the attending physicians who treated Lindsey Clancy, and they said that at no point they believed she was suffering from a psychosis. Then you have the defense that puts forth that, look, these experts, including the expert that testified in the Andrea Yates case, stating that she was suffering a postpartum psychosis. Then you got the rebuttal from the prosecution, who put on three additional experts to say, look, at no point was she suffering a psychosis, that she made choices on that day and she knew the difference between right and wrong and was able to conform her acts to that of the law. So therefore, she should be found guilty. So in the end, it's like, wait, these jurors, they're not doctors, they're not nurses. So how are they going to evaluate this medical testimony? They're going to have to determine which experts they find credible, and also which experts actually, in terms of how they explain matters, whether it sinks in with them to be able to make a determination in this case. Because like we said, it's not a whodunit. It's actually what was on the mind of Lindsey Clancy when she decided to kill those three kids.
0: Let's talk about the makeup of the jury. It is 9 women, 3 men. We saw a lot of sympathy outside of the courtroom for Lindsey Clancy, both online and some of her supporters outside of the courtroom. If you're the prosecution here, any concern that some sympathy could leak into this jury?
9: Oh, absolutely. Sympathy is always an issue when you're dealing with a homicide case, when death is involved. Usually the sympathy is for the prosecution because you have the higher leg in the sense that you have lost. And here you have the loss of 3 young kids, defenseless kids, age 5, age 3, age 8 months. But sympathy here in this case is not just for those 3 kids, but there's also a lot of sympathy for Lindsey Clancy, because in the end, she ended up paralyzed. And number 2, it's very clear from the evidence that she was suffering from mental issues. It's more of, was she suffering substantially enough to not be able to know the difference between right or wrong, and also that the healthcare system failed her.
0: Highly sensitive and emotional case for all involved. Bernardo Villalona, thank you for your time. And you guys can watch Burden of Proof right here on ABC News Live weekdays at 5:30 p.m., 8:30 p.m. Eastern. You can also watch it on demand, Disney Plus, Hulu, or wherever you listen to your podcast, just by searching Burden of Proof. The FAA is investigating after a DHL cargo plane lit up the runway while landing at LAX, the plane's tires catching on fire. Alex Stone has the story.
4: Tonight, one of the nation's busiest runways forced to shut down after this dramatic fiery landing caught on camera.
7: There, I don't know if we blew a tire, but it feels like the brakes locked up.
4: Sparks flying and tires popping as this DHL cargo jet touched down Wednesday night at LAX. The pilots telling air traffic control a landing system malfunctioned, causing the brakes to overheat.
14: You do have a small fire on your left main gear. We're now getting water on it.
4: It's the latest of several aircraft tire incidents, 5 in Chicago alone. And tonight, a disturbing moment in the skies involving Marine One.
15: Marine One, how do you hear?
16: I can't hear Marine One. If you hear Marine One, can you let me know?
4: The aircraft carrying President Trump unable to communicate with air traffic control. Another helicopter, part of that Marine One squad, forced to relay messages between the chopper and the tower. The communications failure coming hours after a new NTSB report suggested White House construction may have contributed to an August 4th security breach with Marine One and a passenger jet over Washington, D.C.
15: Tower, just want to make sure you copy Marine One, 3 minutes to land.
4: Investigators say controllers at Reagan National Airport did not hear repeated alerts. Technicians have since taken immediate action and believed they had fixed the problem until it happened again today. The FAA and NTSB are investigating.
0: Alex Stone joins us now from LAX. Alex, you have an update on another incident. The FAA is investigating the plane that crashed into a fire truck at LaGuardia Airport in March. What can you tell us?
6: Yeah, Perry, now sources are telling us the FAA wants to fire two air traffic controllers who were on duty that night, who went home early, leaving one air traffic controller at LaGuardia handling all of the planes and helicopters. There was another emergency incident that air traffic controller had to deal with on top of the Canadian airliner. So the sources say the FAA is making a decision right now that they are looking to fire the two, but we're also told it's not uncommon for air traffic controllers to leave their post early and go home if it's slow because they work really long weeks, often six-day weeks, Perry.
0: Alex Stone, thank you. Severe storm alerts throughout the Northeast tonight. Dangerous thunderstorms, flash flooding, and wind gusts up to 65 miles an hour. This is all from Washington, D.C. to Philadelphia and right here in New York City. Matt Rivers has the images coming in.
20: Tonight, cars submerged in the Northeast. 40 million Americans from Virginia to Vermont facing flooding downpours. Streets swamped in a matter of minutes on New York's Staten Island. Just outside New York City, cars forced to pull over and wait it out on the Garden State Parkway. Traffic cones floating downstream in Princeton. Hail pummeling South Jersey. The population centers of the I-95 corridor under threat once again, exactly a week after another storm system overwhelmed New York City's subway system, swamped drivers, and spawned multiple confirmed tornadoes. Overnight, more violent summer storms near Dallas, Texas. A terrifying downburst in North Richland Hills brought intense straight-line winds that did major damage to businesses and knocked out power to thousands.
21: You never know what Mother Nature has in store for you.
0: Matt Rivers joins us now. Matt, what do we know about these flight disruptions?
22: Well, we know that this weather, Perry, is wreaking havoc at airports across the Northeast. As of right now, more than 950 flights canceled nationwide, nearly 7,000 flights now delayed. Perry.
0: All right, Matt, thank you. Let's turn to senior meteorologist Lee Goldberg for the latest on the forecast. Lee.
23: All right, Perry, for the second Thursday in a row, the Northeast getting slammed. Severe thunderstorm watch from D.C. to upstate New York tonight. We've had 70-mile-per-hour gusts, some small hail, flash flooding, even some tornado-warned storms in the Catskills of New York and south of Philly earlier in the day. The severe threat goes into the early evening hours. And then the flash flood threat, raining at 1 to 2 inches an hour from Philly up to New York, but more so for the northern suburbs of Philly into the evening hours. We've had Doppler estimates of up to 4 or 5 inches across parts of New Jersey. That will subside later on this evening. It's the exact opposite in the Southwest. Hot, dry, record highs in downtown LA. We could go up to 111 in Phoenix. The good news is some relief coming over the weekend. Our fourth named storm of the season in the Atlantic. Dolly formed earlier in the day. It's coincidence. Wasn't named for the beloved Dolly Parton, but in her spirit, it's actually a weakening storm, short-lived. It won't do any damage, and the good part is could actually bring some beneficial rains to places like Puerto Rico who need it so much. Perry?
0: All right, Lee, thank you. Coming up, the number of children vaccinated against measles in the U.S. continues to fall. We're going to talk to a doctor about herd immunity. And Christians facing assault in the Holy Land, our James Longman travels to a church in Jerusalem at the center of this conflict. And the suspects who are accused of planning an attack on the White House for President Trump's UFC fight are now accused of another crime. Details coming up.
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0: Health officials in Pennsylvania have confirmed one of the two measles-associated deaths in the state was a baby. The baby and another unidentified victim were reportedly unvaccinated. Nationwide, a surge in cases being fueled by a decrease in the vaccination rate. Let's take a look at the decline by the numbers. The latest CDC data shows the rate of kindergartners being fully vaccinated dipped to 92.4% this past school year. That's an estimated 280,000 children without measles protection. The CDC has confirmed more than 2,700 cases of measles this year. That is the most in more than 30 years. Health officials point to the record 4.2% of children claiming vaccine exemptions as for one reason for the outbreaks. Health policy nonprofit KFF reports 24 states had exemption rates higher than 5%. And only 10 states had vaccine rates that met or exceeded the herd immunity threshold of 95%. Health officials say herd immunity is needed to protect those who are not or cannot be vaccinated, such as babies. The first of the two-shot vaccine is typically given when a child reaches at least 1 year old. Pennsylvania Governor Josh Shapiro is criticizing Health Secretary and vaccine skeptic RFK Jr. for stoking confusion among parents about the measles vaccine. On Wednesday, Kennedy seemed to suggest the two Pennsylvania deaths were possibly made up, telling reporters, "We're trying to find out whether those deaths actually happened." To help us understand the rise in vaccine exemptions, we are joined now by ABC News medical contributor, Dr. Alok Patel. Dr. Patel, thank you for joining us. So as we reported in By the Numbers, almost half of U.S. states had exemption rates above 5%. It was just 8 states before the pandemic. Why are we seeing this increase?
12: You know, Perry, there is multiple reasons about why we're seeing a decline in vaccination rates. With exemption rates, a lot of that does stem from, unfortunately, misinformation and people having the wrong idea, the wrong guidance when it comes to childhood vaccines. And we've slowly seen this rise over the past few years. What's really concerning is those small numbers all add up to leaving more children vulnerable. If a state, for example, passes or approaches 5% of an exemption rate, you are approaching not having 95% coverage for measles, which drops below herd immunity and allows outbreaks to happen. Look at this on a nationwide scale. We've got about 3.7 million children entering kindergarten. 92% are fully vaccinated. I'm grateful for that number, but that's about 3.4 million. That's 300,000 kids who are not fully protected against all these preventable diseases, such as the measles.
0: Yeah, as you mentioned there, more exemptions means a fall in the vaccine rate, now at around 92.4%. It's been dropping every year since the pandemic. What are the implications we can see soon of all this?
12: Well, we're going to see what we're continuing to see is, sadly, is more cases of the measles. The measles is one of the most contagious viruses the world has ever seen. People have heard these statistics, such as the measles being able to survive in the air on surfaces for several hours. If you look at it in terms of a crowded area, such as schools, if one person has the measles, they're going to infect around 12 to 18 unvaccinated people around them, which is why that 95% number is so incredibly important. And oftentimes with the measles, it might start out like a common cold. You won't really realize it's the measles until you've already, unfortunately, spread it. And unvaccinated communities tend to huddle together, which is why we're seeing approaching 40 outbreaks right now. And Perry, as you mentioned earlier, we should be seeing zero outbreaks because we have a vaccine and we eliminated measles in this country in the year 2000. So we're moving backwards.
0: Yeah, I mean, we're already seeing a 30-year high in measles cases. Children are just beginning the school year just about now, pretty much. How concerned should parents be about outbreaks?
12: You know, I think parents should feel empowered to ask questions. I don't like telling parents to be afraid. Just pay attention to what's happening in your community and make sure your children are up to date on those vaccines as they head into kindergarten. I encourage, not only as a journalist, but also as a pediatrician and a father, for parents to ask questions. Right now, we're seeing these national conversations about the number of vaccines children get, about ingredients. We're hearing misinformation be repeated right now about people who are in the highest levels of office in this country. So it's natural for parents to have confusion. I always welcome vaccine hesitant parents to talk to a healthcare professional. But remember, if your kids are, for example, fully protected, let's say with MMR, and they have those two doses, they have 97% protection for life. So I'm not worried about the kids who are fully vaccinated. I'm worried about those who have missed vaccines, have incomplete vaccination statuses, or those who can't get a vaccine because they're under 12 months, they're babies, or they have weakened immune systems.
0: I mean, the Trump administration is pushing to separate the measles, mumps, and rubella vaccine, as we all know, MMR. Some health advocates say that could lead to fewer children being vaccinated. It seems like you're along that same thinking, right?
12: Well, there's no scientific evidence to suggest we should split up the MMR vaccine. We've been using that combination shot since the early 70s. It has a long proven track record. MMR right now, two shots, you're fully covered. If you split them up theoretically, that's six separate shots. We don't even have the supply to do that. So you can imagine how cumbersome for parents that would really be. And I want to reiterate, there is no scientific reason why those should be split up. Oftentimes this administration, including HHS Secretary RFK Jr., like to compare the United States vaccine schedule to countries in Europe. Well, here's a reminder, over 150 countries in the world use a combination shot. Several countries in Europe even use something called a hexavalent vaccine. That's a six-in-one shot. So that's even more proof that combination vaccines are not only convenient for parents, they're incredibly safe, and they make sure that kids are getting the shots they need when they need it.
0: All right, Dr. Patel, thank you. Always appreciate it.
12: Thank you.
0: Coming up, one of the alleged sexual abuse victims of disgraced Penn State coach Jerry Sandusky is reportedly set to recant his testimony. And our prime focus tonight, Christians living in Israel are facing increased violence. We take an in-depth look at this disturbing trend.
14: Being Chad Powers is hard.
17: Do you really want to stop winning?
18: Everything you say is so stupid.
14: Chad is stupid. That is the point of the character.
19: I know your secret, Chad.
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21: 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They were far stronger than all of us put together, and they died facing enemies that scared me far less than this one. We're going to need a miracle. It's not possible.
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7: I've never stepped foot on a plane since the crash. 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
10: ABC News, I'm Dave Packer. Severe downpours in the east leading to the cancellation of over 1,200 flights today and more than 7,000 delays. The last hour seen ground stops at Washington Reagan, New York's JFK, and LaGuardia. With a map over his shoulder reading, Making the Great Lakes Even Greater, President Trump signed an order in the Oval Office renaming Lake Ontario to Lake America within 30 days. It's the latest move in his trade war escalation with Canada.
11: Canada's Prime Minister Mark Carney noting the name of the lake dates back more than 400 years, adding this lake is called Lake Ontario today and forever. The lake borders New York, whose Governor Kathy Hochul bluntly rejected the president's new name, posting, New York won't be calling it that.
10: ABC's Mary Bruce. The death toll rising in Nepal following devastating flash flooding. Officials say at least 389 people have been confirmed killed, 1,300 still missing, among them 90 Americans. This is ABC News.
15: After he was gunned down in Vegas, a one-time reputed gang leader stands trial for his murder. Follow every detail. 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
19: You're watching Prime. Here's a look at the stories making headlines right now. The desperate search for survivors in Nepal and Tibet continues after a devastating flood. More than 1,000 people are still missing, including at least 90 Americans. The flooding already has killed more than 390 people. That number is expected to rise. The jury in the Lindsey Clancy murder trial deliberated for 3 hours before being sent home for the day. There's a key issue in this trial. It's Clancy's mental state when she killed her three children. The defense argues she was experiencing postpartum psychosis at the time and she should not be held criminally responsible. Jurors can consider charges of first-degree murder, second-degree murder, or manslaughter. Convicted child sex abuser and former Penn State football coach Jerry Sandusky is scheduled to return to court. One of his accusers is expected to tell the court that Sandusky did not abuse him. The 82-year-old was found guilty in 2012 of nearly all charges related to him sexually abusing boys for more than a decade. Newly unsealed court documents show one of the suspects accused in the plot to attack the UFC fight at the White House also wanted to attack data centers. Prosecutors say Christopher Perry joined a Signal group chat in which the alleged ringleader identified multiple data centers in California as potential targets. When the FBI searched his home, they allegedly found anti-government writings along with handwritten notes consistent with the group chat contents. Coming up, another controversy for Flock cameras, why the license plate reading devices are now the target of a congressional investigation. And a plane crashes and flips on a beach in Florida. Look here. Find out who rushed toward the aircraft to save that pilot.
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34: 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Diehards. 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
13: Hello, I hope that this will reach you. But only time will tell.
19: For the past few weeks, Prime has been covering the siege on Palestinian homes in the West Bank by ultra-nationalist Israeli settlers. Elsewhere in Israel, Christians have faced assaults by a minority of Israelis who, driven by religious ideology and often supported by the far right wing of Israel's government, believe that Israel should only be for Jews. Chief International Correspondent James Longman reports from Jerusalem.
14: The world has watched a different kind of terrorism in the Holy Land over the last few weeks. Militant settlers laying violent siege to Palestinian homes, clashing with Israeli forces who say they've been trying to stop them with tear gas. This is Kusra in the occupied West Bank, and what's been going on here has drawn worldwide condemnation.
16: I fear for my life. I fear for my family's life. I need help. I need protection.
14: Lu'ay Ride is a Palestinian U.S. citizen from Ohio who returned to save his home, hoping that being American would be enough to protect his family from danger. But the settlers are still there, now more than 2 weeks since their attack began. Israeli defense forces were called in, but their restrained approach to dispersing the group is very different to how they often engage with Palestinians. These men, who are often armed, have shut off water and electricity, a campaign of intimidation to stop people and supplies from getting in or getting out. It's something the U.S. ambassador to Israel, Mike Huckabee, has called Israeli terrorism, a term the Israeli government refutes. One report from Israel's state-owned broadcaster Kan says there's been a more than 60% increase in these kinds of attacks on Palestinians in the occupied West Bank in just the last year. It's part of a pattern we examined that affects all kinds of Palestinian communities and now increasingly Palestinian Christians. I first meet Abbot Nicodemus over coffee at Dormition Abbey in Jerusalem, and I show him this video.
17: Well, let me tell you the truth. In Israel,
18: Christians worship freely. We speak freely and we live freely. In Israel, Christians are not just surviving, we are thriving.
21: I can see you're angry about
23: it. Oh, yeah, yes. And that I try to be very well-tempered now.
14: We're all genuinely shocked at his reaction.
23: He's pain in the ass.
21: Furious about it. I've never seen anything like it.
23: Yes. If you start with this guy, you have me on that level.
18: I believe our best chapters are still ahead of us.
14: Why did the mention of this man get the abbot so worked up? Let's rewind. Dormition Abbey is the third most important church in Christianity after the Nativity and the Holy Sepulchre, but it shares the most history with the Jewish and Muslim faiths.
21: You're on the dividing line between would be a Palestinian state and Israel.
23: In the wars, the soldiers were up on our roof and they shoot on the Jordanians who were on the old city wall. So we are really in the war zone. We are neither pro-Israel nor pro-Palestine, we are pro-human.
14: We go down into the crypt to see just one of the reasons this place is so special.
23: Here's the place where the pilgrims come. And so the tradition says that Mary lived here the last years of her life, and here's the place where she died. And although we are a male community, we are the most feminist place, and Muslims love it very much because Mary's womb woman in the Quran. So you can really say we are a place not only for Christian pilgrims, but also many Jews and many Muslims love this place.
14: The abbot is proud of the shared religious heritage of this place and how he sees his role as a Christian.
23: The Christians in Gaza remain, the migrants and asylum seekers remain with the people entrusted to them. In Lebanon, they remain, so we remain. This is also to remain with the people who are entrusted to us. This is the minimum we can do.
14: But just outside, a place so holy...
21: And this is the Jewish community just here.
14: ...is now another flashpoint for Jewish settler violence towards Christians.
4: The attack on a nun outside the abbey in April drew international criticism. A 48-year-old woman pushed to the ground violently and then kicked on the grounds of the holy city. The individual was later arrested and charged for a racially aggravated attack. But this week, he was acquitted.
21: How is she?
23: Yeah, she's under shock. She was in hospital. One of our staff called the ambulance. There's no excuse for that.
14: The abbot feels his community is now under siege.
21: And you said you have been spat on.
23: Oh, yes, of course. This is,
21: of course.
23: This is our reality. You can speak with every monk, with every nun. That's just part of our daily life.
7: No. That I know for the police that you were attacking me.
8: But you cannot do this.
9: Don't take a picture. Take it down.
7: You know, come on. This is not... You are touching me. You have no right to touch me.
14: Rather than share Mount Zion as a place for Jews and Christians, the settler movement seems intent on pushing the Christians out. All around the abbey, groups of Jewish settlers have grown larger and larger, setting up tents.

0: I feel uncomfortable like that.
1: You feel uncomfortable?
0: Yes, if I'm totally alone, you know, you can imagine I'm alone and then you have like five people from the hilltop.
1: But to feel uncomfortable as a Christian in the holy city of Jerusalem, that's an extraordinary thing to say.
0: Yes.
2: In the warren of buildings, groups of young Jewish settlers have taken over what were once Palestinian homes.
1: There is a settler community just down there, and they basically just find any space and then they...
0: Yeah, this is like, you know, this is not neat luxury lifestyle that's political driven. In fact, because we have a lack of authority.
2: Nicodemus is adamant that ultra-nationalists at the heart of the current government are to blame.
0: These days it's very challenging because this Kahanist ideologist... We had really a horrible lawyer who defended this Jewish terrorist, and his name is Itamar Ben-Gvir.
2: Far-right Israeli minister Ben-Gvir posted this video showing off the site where Palestinians are expected to be hanged and where he hopes people might watch.
0: Then this man hates Christians. He's really a notorious Christian hater. And this man is now part of the government. So, in fact, the people who spit 20 years ago on me, who defended the people who really tried to kill us in Tabqa, is now part of the government. It's only the tip of the iceberg, what it's really reported. We have a terrorist problem from people who want to destroy our state. This is Hamas, that's Hezbollah, that's the Houthis, that's Iran. That's one problem, I totally agree. But there's a second problem. This is our internal problem. This is this Kahanistic Jewish terrorists who really from inside are really destroying our state. If you see the rising settler violence, you know, there's no consequence. You know, they're killing people. They're vandalizing.
1: People don't realize there are Christian villages on the West Bank.
0: Oh, yes, there's a Taibe. Taibe, it's an entire Christian village. They're only Christian Palestinians. They're attacked on a daily basis. Hey!
3: I have the honor of representing Israel to over 2 billion Christians.
2: And now we get to the issue that made the abbot so angry when we first met.
1: This government has denounced an ambassador to the Christian community, George Deak. What do you make of him?
0: I'm disappointed because I hoped when he was appointed to say, okay, finally, Israel recognized there's a problem.
2: I spoke to George Deak for his response.
4: He thinks that your role is simply to cover up the crimes that are being committed against Christians at the moment in Israel.
3: Well, I respect his opinion and he's entitled to have them. That's what democracy is all about. We're all entitled to our own opinions. Does it mean that because these things are happening in the Middle East that Israel can do whatever it wants because it doesn't meet that threshold? Not at all. We know we have our own challenges. We're not a perfect society.
4: It is quite a serious problem, though, isn't it, for you, if the leader of the third most important church in Christianity says that you're part of the problem?
3: Well, he told that to you. I haven't heard him say that.
4: But do you have a response?
3: Well, you know, I'm the special envoy to the Christian world, which also means I'm the special envoy to his community and to his parish and to his church. So therefore, I prefer to have this dialogue with him face to face rather than through the media.
0: It starts always with dehumanization, and we have to really rehumanize.
1: Rehumanize, I like that phrase. I've
0: yes,
1: never heard it before.
0: Yes, rehumanize.
1: It's all about dehumanization.
0: Yes, we need rehumanization. yes.
1: That's a lovely thought.
0: That's what we also try.
5: James, thank you for that report. Coming up, country music star Orville Peck shares with me the story behind his new album, and General Mills with a big announcement regarding its cereals. What will your inner 7-year-old say about the new look of cereals like Trix and Lucky Charms?
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21: An iconic voice actor is being remembered, a remarkable crash landing on a beach, and a big distraction at a Major League Baseball game. 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
22: Nearly everyone who grew up in the 80s knows Optimus Prime's iconic catchphrase.
23: Autobots, transform and roll out.
22: But few know the voice behind the Transformer. Peter Cullen, the longtime voice actor for Optimus Prime, has died. Cullen voiced many memorable characters over his long career, like the stuffed gray donkey Eeyore.
24: Seems about the right length.
22: The adventure-loving Australian mouse Monty from Disney's Chippendale Rescue Rangers. And created the sounds of the monster in Predator. He returned as the leader of the Autobots from Michael Bay's live-action Transformers movie series nearly two decades ago. Peter Cullen was 85. General Mills is going all natural, the company announcing that all of its cereals in the U.S., including Trix and Lucky Charms, are now made without artificial colors. And by the end of next year, the company says 100% of its products, including fruit snacks and baking products, will be made with natural dyes. Currently, about 90% of General Mills products are made without those artificial colors. The change follows a similar move by Kellogg. A rare shark spotting off Florida's Gulf Coast. You are looking at a lemon shark with a rare genetic mutation that causes a partial loss of pigmentation. Lemon sharks typically have a solid yellowish-brown back. Researchers say the shark's condition has only been documented about two dozen times in the wild. New developments in the controversy over Flock cameras, the license plate reading cameras being used by police across the country. The company behind the cameras is now under investigation by Congress. In a letter to the CEO of Flock Safety, Missouri Senator Josh Hawley accuses the company of building an unprecedented national surveillance network, saying Congress never authorized the network your industry has built. Flock license plate reader cameras take pictures of every passing vehicle and enters that information into a database that police can search. No warrant needed. More than 120,000 have been installed in 49 states. A banner plane crashed and flipped into the surf near Florida's New Smyrna Beach.
25: The banner was going down. Engine failure. Going in the water.
22: The pilot was the only person on board. A lifeguard raced about a mile down the beach to rescue the pilot, who was hurt. The FAA and NTSB are investigating. Some squirrely behavior at a New York Mets game. The squirrel provided some much-needed entertainment during the third inning as it climbed down into the Mets' dugout before scampering into foul territory near home plate. The little guy caused a brief delay as he raced down the third baseline before springing back into the stands. After losing to the Brewers, the squirrel was probably the best thing to happen to Mets fans last night at Citi Field.
21: Country music star Orville Peck has built a career on mystery with the iconic mask, the fringe, and a larger-than-life persona. Now he's pulling back the curtain, telling the story about the year that almost cost him everything. His new album is called Mule. It chronicles a time in his life that saw him deal with depression, a devastating breakup, and an overdose in a New York hotel room that led to him seeking help. In Already Gone, he revisits that moment with a mix of humor and darkness. Let's take a listen here.

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1: Thank you for having me.
0: I listened to that song one time, and for some reason, I already know the melody and the words. an unbelievable song. Congratulations.
1: Thank you very much. Thank you.
0: I want to talk about this song. It's such an interesting way to introduce your story about going to rehab. The song is upbeat and fun, but the tone is serious. Why do the song this way?
1: Yeah, you know, I think my experience of when I went to rehab is what can be for a lot of people. It wasn't really a linear thing. When I first got there, I kind of believed I didn't have a problem. And I thought I was, you know, just sort of waiting the time out and going to take a little vacation. And so I had this sort of entitled attitude when I first got there. So for the video, I wanted to express that as in I was just kind of perceiving the whole thing as a sort of musical, as a joke, because I wasn't ready to really like admit to myself when I first got there.
0: You are singing words now that you wrote when you're at a very different point in your life. What is that feeling like?
1: It's really cathartic. I mean, I will tell you, I go to a vulnerable place on this whole album where there's parts of it that I'm not proud of the person I was at in the time, or feel hard to revisit. But I think ultimately that's what you have to do with art. You know, you got to push yourself to a vulnerable place and be honest. And when you get to sing it again years later, it's either going to teach you something or remind you of something.
0: I mean, the song's been on YouTube for not even a day yet, and already has a couple hundred thousand views. How's that feel?
1: It feels great. I mean, I always love making music videos. It's been a big part of my career to include a visual aspect, so it's always fun to do those.
0: You are now sober. You sing about that journey in the album. How did getting sober change the way you see yourself, not just as an artist, but as a human being with the mask off?
1: Yeah, I mean, it really changed everything for me. I think I always say the easiest part about getting sober was not drinking. And then the hardest part is kind of dealing with everything that comes that you were hiding with the drinking. So, you know, I think it's made me grow to be a more present person. It's made me grow to be a better partner, a better friend. So many things beyond just a better artist, for sure.
0: What about for your overall health?
1: Oh my God, incredible. Like, I think my addiction is the gym, unfortunately, as annoying as that sounds. But I found such a love of taking care of myself. I think I spent so many years not taking care of myself that feels fun and exciting to me now to have a routine like that.
0: You are donating $1 from every ticket on your tour to the Trevor Project. Why'd you want to do that?
1: I just think that foundations like that are so important. I mean, obviously the Trevor Foundation is specifically LGBTQ youth focused, but there are a lot of people in crisis, and they may be people that you don't realize are in crisis. And so I think having a foundation that people can reach out to, you know, at any time, that might not be a person they feel comfortable reaching out to, a friend or something, it can really save lives, you know?
0: I want to talk about Dolly Parton, such a force in country music. I know you covered I Will Always Love You a couple of times.
1: Yeah.
0: What did she mean to you?
1: She was the perfect example of the artist that I hope to always be. She was someone who, no matter how big she got, felt like the most relatable friend to anybody that could just listen to her music. And I think she was a perfect example of what you can do when you make kindness and the forefront of what you want to do.
0: If you could take one thing from her life and put it into your own, what would it be?
1: I just think her ability to ooze authenticity and ooze kindness. I mean, like, you know, from the minute I heard a Dolly Parton song, I felt like that was my friend. You know, you don't have to know Dolly to feel that way. I feel like everybody felt like she was kind of their fairy godmother or whatever, you know? So that is a beautiful quality to have with people, no matter how famous you get, no matter how successful you get.
0: Orville Peck, thank you so much for joining us
1: here on
0: Prime.
1: Thank you so much.
0: His new album, it's called Mule. It is out September 18th. You can see him on tour across the country beginning September 12th. And that's our show for this hour. I'm Perry Russom. Stay with ABC News Live for more context and analysis of the day's top stories. Thank you for streaming with us.

0: I found out my grandfather's Charles Manson. I submitted my DNA to unlock my grandfather's sealed records. I need to find out, was he born evil or was it something else?
1: I met Joel. He was magnetic. I knew I met the man I'm gonna marry. My mom said, Jesus Christ, Caroline, you better not be a cop. And then one day, I got a text.
2: He knew something wasn't right.
1: He had a severe sex addiction.
3: He was clocking in and then going to have sex with people.
2: In his cop car while on duty. And then things got really bad.
1: It was a betrayal that is just another level.
4: 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Dirty Secrets.
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21: I'm Rachel Scott, traveling with President Trump in Geneva. 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
22: Breaking news tonight, the desperate search for survivors. 90 Americans among the hundreds missing in a catastrophic flood in Nepal. The horrific moment, that wall of water and mud crashes over a building where so many Americans and others were inside at the time. The rescue effort now underway. Also breaking here in the U.S., severe storms hitting the Northeast. Flash flood warnings from Philadelphia to New York City. Heavy rain flooding streets, cars underwater, winds gusting up to 70 miles per hour. And tonight, tropical storm Dolly forms in the Atlantic. Alarming images, the DHL cargo plane making a fiery landing. Four tires on the main landing gear blowing out, closing a runway at one of America's busiest airports. And just in tonight, what we're now learning about a new communication problem between President Trump's Marine One helicopter and air traffic control. The escalating trade war with Canada. President Trump signing a new executive order renaming Lake Ontario Lake.
23: From ABC News, I'm Dave Packer. President Trump's latest move in his trade war tit for tat with Canada, renaming one of the Great Lakes.
24: We negotiated, and Canada was going to have the best trade deal in the world. And what happened was that Canada walked away. We had a deal. We shook hands. The president announced it, right? Everybody was positive. Canada made the decision for political purposes. They wanted to walk away.
23: That's Howard Lutnick with the administration. Now, both the death toll and the number of Americans missing are rising in Nepal following devastating flash flooding. Officials say at least 389 people have been confirmed killed. More than 1,300 are missing, and of those, 90 are Americans. ABC's Britt Klenitz in Kathmandu.
25: The hospital's now treating victims of this deadly disaster. The urgent recovery complicated by mountains of mud and debris as the search for dozens of Americans goes through the night here. The U.S. is sending a disaster response advisor plus $500,000 in aid.
23: The FBI says it's uncovered a sweeping cyber espionage campaign that targeted some of America's most sensitive institutions. Officials say a Chinese hacking group hit government agencies, hospitals, power companies, and even defense contractors. Severe downpours in the east leading to the cancellation of over 1,300 flights today and more than 7,600 delays. The last hour has saw ground stops at Washington Reagan, New York's JFK, and LaGuardia. And a cargo plane catching fire as it landed at Los Angeles International Airport on Wednesday night.
26: You do have a small fire on your left main gear. We're now getting water on it.
23: Controllers on ATC.net, DHL, and the FAA say that the brakes on the Boeing 737 malfunctioned and the tires popped upon landing. Now, this is the latest of several aircraft tire incidents. We had five in Chicago alone recently. 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
23: Sandusky, the former Penn State football coach who was convicted of sexual abuse back in 2012, will be back in court next month. The judge called the hearing to go through the testimony after one of his accusers has recanted his account of what happened. ABC's Aaron Katursky has more.
13: This is just an evidentiary hearing. This is not going to be a motion for a new trial or anything like that. But Sandusky has long maintained his innocence.
23: Sandusky serving a lengthy prison sentence for the crimes. A judge in Washington today heard arguments over the future of the Kennedy Center for the Performing Arts. The Trump-aligned board at the Kennedy Center voted earlier this month to inscribe the venue's facade at the JFK Center for the Performing Arts, restored and renovated by President Donald J. Trump. Now back to Commerce Secretary Howard Lucknick. He spoke outside the court and said that this effort was more about refurbishing the building.
24: Right now, we expect the board has voted overwhelmingly to keep the Reach open and close the main building and let Donald Trump restore it. So that has been done by this board. So unless this judge blocks it and sort of creates a harrowing decision for the Kennedy Center, right, that's what's going to happen.
23: Former Bosnian Serb General Ratko Mladic, who was serving a life sentence for war crimes in the Yugoslavia wars in the 1990s, has died, UN officials say, at a hospital in The Hague. He was 82. Dave Packer, ABC News.
14: And spawned multiple confirmed tornadoes. Overnight, more violent summer storms near Dallas, Texas. A terrifying downburst in North Richland Hills brought intense straight-line winds that did major damage to businesses and knocked out power to thousands.
15: You never know what Mother Nature has in store for you.
16: And with all this bad weather wreaking havoc at airports across the Northeast, as of right now, nationwide, more than 950 flights canceled, nearly 7,000 flights delayed.
19: And it's not over yet. Matt Rivers, thanks. Let's get right to ABC's senior meteorologist Lee Goldberg. Lee, that flood threat in the Northeast continues tonight.
27: Yeah, we were under flash flood warnings here in New York City for much of the afternoon. The Northeast has been slammed. There's a tornado warning in the Catskills of New York right now. So we've had pea-sized hail, gusts to 70 miles an hour. The severe thunderstorm watch stretches from D.C. all the way to upstate New York into the evening hours. The rainfall rates 1 to 2 inches an hour from Philly to New York, more so in Philly, though. Some areas could see up to 5 inches of rain. We've seen that in parts of New Jersey. A flood watch goes into tonight. It's the exact opposite in the Southwest. Hot and dry, another day of extreme heat warnings. Phoenix could go to 111 tomorrow. Finally, some relief on the way this weekend. And then it's Tropical Storm Dolly, named earlier this morning, not named for the beloved Dolly Parton this week. However, in her spirit, it won't cause much damage as it weakens shortly and could actually bring some beneficial rains to Puerto Rico and parts of the Caribbean. Whit?
19: Okay, we'll take that. Lee Goldberg, we appreciate it. Now to the alarming scene on the runway at LAX. A DHL cargo plane making a fiery landing, blowing out 4 tires on the main landing gear. And just in tonight, what we're now learning about a new communication problem between President Trump's Marine One helicopter and air traffic control. Here's ABC's Alex Stone.
28: Tonight, one of the nation's busiest runways forced to shut down after this dramatic fiery landing caught on camera.
29: There, I don't know if we blew a tire, but it feels like the brakes locked up.
28: Sparks flying and tires popping as this DHL cargo jet touched down Wednesday night at LAX. The pilots telling air traffic control a landing system malfunctioned, causing the brakes to overheat.
26: You do have a small fire on your left main gear. We're now getting water on it.
28: It's the latest of several aircraft tire incidents, 5 in Chicago alone. And tonight, a disturbing moment in the skies involving Marine One.
30: Marine One, how do you hear?
31: I can't hear Marine One. If you hear Marine One, can you let me know?
28: The aircraft carrying President Trump unable to communicate with air traffic control. Another helicopter, part of that Marine One squad, forced to relay messages between the chopper and the tower. The communications failure coming hours after a new NTSB report suggested White House construction may have contributed to an August 4th security breach with Marine One and a passenger jet over Washington, D.C.
1: Tower, just want to make sure you copy Marine One, 3 minutes to land.
28: Investigators say controllers at Reagan National Airport did not hear repeated alerts. Technicians have since taken immediate action and believed they had fixed the problem until it happened again today. The FAA and NTSB are investigating.
19: Alex Stone joining us now from LAX. And Alex, you've got news on another FAA investigation involving air traffic controllers who allegedly left their posts early the night of that deadly Air Canada crash at New York's LaGuardia Airport.
2: With tonight, sources are telling us the FAA wants to fire two air traffic controllers who went home early that night, leaving one air traffic controller on duty at LaGuardia Airport. We're told it's not uncommon for air traffic controllers to go home early when it's slow. Whit.
19: All right, Alex Stone for us. Thank you. Next tonight, President Trump escalating his trade war with Canada, signing a new executive order renaming Lake Ontario Lake America. Canada's prime minister and some American officials pushing back. Here's ABC's Mary Bruce.
4: Tonight, President Trump escalating his trade war with Canada, signing an executive order to rename Lake Ontario.
5: We're going to be changing the name of Lake Ontario, effective immediately, to Lake America.
4: The president fuming since Ontario Premier Doug Ford unloaded on him when the trade deal fell apart.
6: Well, he kissed my ass as far as I'm concerned.
4: Today, Canada's Prime Minister Mark Carney noting the name of the lake dates back more than 400 years, adding this lake is called Lake Ontario today and forever. The lake borders New York, whose Governor Kathy Hochul bluntly rejected the president's new name, posting, "New York won't be calling it that." It comes as Commerce Secretary Howard Lutnick spent the day in court watching his administration lawyers try to convince a judge to allow President Trump's name to go up on the Kennedy Center, telling reporters it would motivate the president to raise money for renovations.
7: You need to induce him, entice him, get him to agree to wear it and do it. And if he didn't do it, you could always take the letters down.
4: The administration has even threatened to demolish the Kennedy Center entirely if Trump's name doesn't go up. Reporters asking Lutnick if they have that authority.
7: I have no idea.
4: No ruling yet from the judge.
21: And Whit, one more bit of news tonight. We are learning more about CIA Director John Ratcliffe's unusual trip to Moscow earlier this week on a massive C-17 military cargo plane. Sources tell us that Ratcliffe flew there in part to warn the Russians not to attack NATO countries. He also, we're told, brought up Iran. President Trump today, though, saying Vladimir Putin has assured him he will not attack NATO territory.
19: All right, Mary Bruce, it's great to have you here in New York, too. Appreciate it. Thank you. In Massachusetts tonight, jury deliberations underway in the closely watched Lindsay Clancy murder trial. The defense claiming she suffered from postpartum psychosis when she strangled her three young children. Clancy wiping away tears as a jury of nine women and three men began its work. ABC's Deborah Roberts at the courthouse tonight.
8: Tonight, after 3 hours of deliberations, the jury deciding Lindsay Clancy's fate, calling it a night. The labor and delivery nurse charged with strangling her three young children after sending husband Patrick out to run errands. Clancy, visibly emotional at times during closing arguments, sitting in a wheelchair, paralyzed after jumping out of her second-story window following the killings in 2023.
9: She was a nurse, a daughter, a wife, and a darn good mother. This young lady is not guilty of the killing of her children because she was suffering from a disease and defect.
8: Clancy's lawyer arguing she's not criminally responsible because she was in the throes of postpartum psychosis, worsened by a mix of more than a dozen psychiatric medications.
9: Clonazepam, quetiapine, diazepam, quetiapine. It goes on and on and on and on and on. She took the drugs as she was told to take them.
10: She had complete control over her behavior and her emotions. She knew the difference between right and wrong during that time.
8: Prosecutors acknowledging Clancy's mental illness but arguing that she wanted out of her life and was deliberate in committing a horrific act.
10: It was what she had to do to end her misery. But it was a choice. It was a choice. You know, to a moral certainty. She is guilty.
21: The jury is weighing 5 weeks' worth of testimony and evidence, deciding whether Lindsey Clancy must pay for her crime with a prison sentence or a lifetime of mental health treatment. Whit?
19: Deborah Roberts with that emotional testimony. Thank you. Tonight, an exclusive with Jake Reiner, sitting down for his first interview since his parents, Rob and Michelle Reiner, were stabbed to death, allegedly by his brother Nick. Jake Reiner describing getting that phone call from his sister. Here's ABC's Trevor Ault.
0: For the first time since Rob and Michelle Reiner were stabbed to death, allegedly by their son Nick, tonight the couple's oldest son, Jake Reiner, is sitting down for an interview.
3: My parents had unconditional love for all three of us, and I'll never understand. I don't care how it's explained to me. I don't care what facts come out. I will never understand why this happened.
0: Speaking with Mark Cota-Robles from our station KABC, Jake says he learned that devastating news in a phone call from his sister, Romy.
3: Romy told me our dad was dead, and then she said, I can't find mom.
11: You have described that after what happened, it was losing more than half of your family.
3: Mm-hmm.
11: That includes Nick.
3: Yeah.
0: Jake's brother Nick has been open about his longtime battle with drug addiction and mental health problems. He's now pleaded not guilty to murder charges. 8 months later, Jake says every day he wishes he could talk to his parents.
3: I just miss her. I miss her every day. I miss my dad every day. There are some times where I feel like I want to call them. I want to text them, and realizing that you can't is devastating in and of itself. So.
12: In which Jake and Romy Reiner are now carrying on their parents' charity work at the Children's Institute here in Los Angeles. Jake says he wants his parents to be remembered for how wonderful they were. Whit.
19: All right, Trevor Alter, thanks to you. We also want to thank our team at our Los Angeles station, KBC. We'll have more from that interview with Jake Reiner tomorrow morning on GMA. When we come back here, a lot more news to cover tonight. In Georgia, investigators on the scene after an SUV smashes into the roof of a home. The show in the sky tonight, details on the blood moon and the tributes for Dolly Parton. And tonight, for the first time, we hear from one of Dolly's siblings.
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30: I've fought with many warriors in my time. 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
33: If you told me this story, I would not believe it.
34: Dan and Wendy, they just seem like the perfect couple, but appearances are not what they always seem. Wendy's family, they hated him.
35: It's not a normal family.
36: My brother said the hitman was my divorce present.
37: That's insane. This whole thing will make you go crazy.
38: Being Chad Powers is hard.
39: Do you really want to stop winning?
40: Everything you say is so stupid.
38: Chad is stupid. That is the point of the character.
41: I know your secret, Chad.
40: Please do not get caught.
42: The worst that can happen.
39: He actually murders you?
43: All right, bye.
44: The neighbors are complaining about the crop tops.
45: Oh, that's what was it, Doreen?
39: Oh, she's just bored.
46: We're wise and mature.
45: Freezing your eggs is so vulnerable.
47: I'm hormonal!
48: We are all hormonal!
49: I can have it all. I'm having sex, and I'm not working. I'm sex working. Oh, no.
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50: Hello. I hope that this will reach you. only time will tell.
0: Next night, investigators in Macon, Georgia, on the scene of a deadly car crash into a home. Authorities say the 78-year-old driver lost control, his white SUV striking the roof of a home. He was rushed to the hospital but did not survive. No one else was hurt. A banner plane crashing into the surf near Florida's New Smyrna Beach.
1: The banner was going down. Engine failure. Going in the water.
0: The pilot, the only person on board, a lifeguard racing from about a mile down the beach to rescue that pilot who was hurt. The FAA and the NTSB are now investigating. When we come back, remembering a legendary voice of the big screen. And tonight's spectacle in the sky, where you can see it.
2: I met Joel. He was magnetic. I knew I met the man I'm going to marry. My mom said, Jesus Christ, Caroline, it better not be a cop. And then one day, I got a text.
3: He knew something wasn't right.
2: He had a severe sex addiction.
4: He was clocking in and then going to have sex with people.
3: In his cop car while on duty. And then things got really bad.
2: It was a betrayal that is just another level.
3: Betrayal. Dirty secrets.
5: These are me and my sister's OG girlfriends who know where all the bodies are buried.
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5: Liv, and Nat have so much history. Then Iris, Malika, and Khadijah have history. It's going to be a little clicky.
7: You guys do not know me.
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7: 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The girls, baby!
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0: To the Index Now, tributes tonight for one of the most recognizable voices of his generation.
11: I am Optimus Prime.
0: Peter Cullen, who voiced characters from Optimus Prime and Transformers to Eeyore in Winnie the Pooh, has died. Cullen told NPR in 2014 that he first learned he had a talent for voices when he was just 8 years old. Peter Cullen was 85. Pope Leo, the first American pope, adding to his collection of hats. His favorite team, the Chicago White Sox, sending over their official White Sox Pope hat to Pope Leo. A Sox giving fans the hats at a recent game. The pope attended a 2005 World Series game, the last time the Sox played in the Fall Classic. Well, stargazers in the eastern U.S. can look forward to tonight. A partial lunar eclipse or blood moon will be visible, weather permitting. The best time to start watching is around 10:30, with a peak just after midnight Eastern time. Residents of the western U.S. will see less of the eclipse. Still ahead, Dolly Parton's sister sharing an emotional tribute.
28: I found out my grandfather's Charles Manson.
1: submitted my DNA to unlock my grandfather's sealed records. I need to find out, was he born evil or was it something else?
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0: Finally tonight, as people around the world continue to celebrate the life of Dolly Parton, one of her siblings now sharing an emotional tribute.
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0: 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Overnight at Madison Square Garden in New York City, Harry Styles pausing his show with a touching tribute. And tonight, for the first time, we're hearing from one of Dolly's 11 siblings. Stella Parton saying, "My big sister Dolly got her wings. If anyone gets to heaven, I'm sure she made it right on time." Remembering her as generous, thoughtful, and kind, and sharing they had a weekly tradition of waking up early and having coffee together over the phone, joking, "Being little farm girls, we've continued to be early risers." Her sister thanking everyone for their love and support and saying, "My sister was always thinking of others. And if you want to honor her legacy, show more kindness, lift others up, and give more of your time and resources as she continued to do to the very end." Tonight, Dolly Parton's legacy living on. Truly a remarkable life and generosity we will always remember. I'm Whit Johnson in New York. Good night.
5: Hello. I hope that this will reach you. But only time will tell.
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36: 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It was glorious.
37: Premieres Tuesday, September 1st.
49: I met Joel. He was magnetic. I knew I met the man I'm going to marry. My mom said, Jesus Christ, Caroline, you better not be a cop. And then one day, I got a text.
7: He knew something wasn't right.
49: He had a severe sex addiction.
9: He was clocking in and then going to have sex with people.
7: In his cop car while on duty. And then things got really bad.
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7: Betrayal. Dirty Secrets.
11: These are me and my sister's OG girlfriends who know where all the bodies are buried. Open up your blouse, get a look at Nick, Liv, and Nat have so much history. Then Iris, Malika, and Khadija have history. It's going to be a little clicky.
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19: Tonight on ABC News Live Prime, we're in Nepal covering the catastrophic flood there and the desperate search for hundreds missing, dozens of Americans among them. We're witnessing more of that horrific moment when the wall of water and mud, by some estimates 160 feet high, overtook entire towns. People sent running for their lives. The rescue effort continuing now around the clock.
20: I'm Britt Clennett here in Nepal, where the death toll after those devastating flash floods climbs and the search continues for survivors.
19: President Trump today escalating his trade war with Canada, signing a new executive order renaming Lake Ontario Lake America. How Ontario's outspoken prime minister responded. And jury deliberations are underway in the closely watched Lindsay Clancy murder trial. What was said in closing arguments?
21: I'm Deborah Roberts outside the Plymouth County Superior Court, where a jury is deciding if that labor and delivery nurse is criminally responsible.
23: 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We

0: The images here are gripping. You can see a bridge washed away in seconds. People screaming in fear, many running away, some using motorbikes. Search and rescue teams continue to work around the clock. They are racing to find the scores who are missing. Countries around the world have been sending some much-needed help. Britt Clennett is in Nepal and leads us off.
1: Tonight, a desperate search for survivors in Nepal and Tibet after that catastrophic wall of water swept away entire villages. 90 Americans among the 1,300 people still missing. And now, new threats raising concern that more flooding and landslides could strike. With little warning, that unstoppable torrent crashing into valleys. These people just feet away as it barreled in, screaming and running with only seconds to escape. These construction workers sent fleeing.
2: Oh my God, oh my God.
1: As that mountain of water, more than 150 feet high, overtook the entire valley. Officials say more than 390 people are dead. This building blasted by water and mud. ABC News confirmed 22 Americans were inside at the time. Tonight, satellite images showing that structure completely washed away. Families anxious for news about their missing loved ones. In a desperate post on Instagram, the family of Deepak and Madhu Ahuja from North Carolina sharing these images asking for help locating the missing couple. But relief for the family of this American couple from outside Oakland, California, getting word their parents are safe. The two seen here shortly after their rescue. Experts suspect the landslide started at a glacier mountain cliff. The avalanche of ice melting as it rushed down 6,000 feet of the mountain slope, picking up enough mud and rock to fill at least 40,000 Olympic swimming pools. New satellite images showing the site 3 days ago, now a gaping hole where experts believe the land initially gave way.
0: Britt Clennett joins us now from Nepal. Britt, what's the latest on the search for survivors there?
3: Hey, Perry. Well, hospitals like this one behind me here in Kathmandu, they are now treating victims of this deadly disaster. But the urgent recovery is underway, and it's been complicated by mountains of mud and debris. Communication lines are down. Roads are blocked. As the search for dozens of Americans goes through the night here, the U.S. is sending a disaster response advisor plus $500,000 in aid. Perry.
0: Britt, the images are terrifying. Thank you, and please be safe. President Trump today escalating his trade war with Canada. He is signing a new executive order renaming Lake Ontario Lake America. Canada's prime minister and some American officials are now pushing back. Here's Mary Bruce.
4: Tonight, President Trump escalating his trade war with Canada, signing an executive order to rename Lake Ontario.
5: We're going to be changing the name of Lake Ontario, effective immediately, to Lake America.
4: The president fuming since Ontario Premier Doug Ford unloaded on him when the trade deal fell apart.
6: Well, he can kiss my ass as far as I'm concerned.
4: Today, Canada's Prime Minister Mark Carney noting the name of the lake dates back more than 400 years, adding this lake is called Lake Ontario today and forever. The lake borders New York, whose Governor Kathy Hochul bluntly rejected the president's new name, posting, "New York won't be calling it that." It comes as Commerce Secretary Howard Lutnick spent the day in court watching his administration lawyers try to convince a judge to allow President Trump's name to go up on the Kennedy Center, telling reporters it would motivate the president to raise money for renovations.
7: You need to induce him, entice him, get him to agree to wear it and do it. And if he didn't do it, you could always take the letters down.
4: The administration has even threatened to demolish the Kennedy Center entirely if Trump's name doesn't go up. Reporters asking Lutnick if they have that authority.
7: I have no idea.
4: No ruling yet from the judge.
0: Mary joins us now in studio. So switching topics, we learned yesterday about CIA Director John Ratcliffe's trip to Moscow. What else are we hearing about that unusual trip?
8: Yeah, we are learning a bit more about why CIA Director John Ratcliffe made this rather unusual trip to Moscow aboard that massive C-17 cargo jet. And sources tell us that Ratcliffe flew there in part to warn Russians not to attack NATO countries. We're told that Iran also came up. But the president told reporters in the Oval Office today that Vladimir Putin has assured him he will not attack NATO territory.
0: Mary Bruce, great to have you in studio. Thank you. Always appreciate it. Convicted Bosnian Serb war criminal Ratko Mladic has died in prison. The 84-year-old was known as the Butcher of Bosnia. UN officials say he died in a prison hospital in the Netherlands while serving a life sentence for war crimes. He was behind the massacre of more than 8,000 Bosnian Muslim boys and men back in 1995. He was also a part of the Yugoslavian wars that left more than 100,000 people dead, more than 1 million homeless. Lindsay Clancy's fate is now in the hands of the jury. Closing arguments were today. The defense claims she was suffering from postpartum psychosis when she strangled and killed her three young children. Deborah Roberts has the story.
2: Tonight, after 3 hours of deliberations, the jury deciding Lindsay Clancy's fate, calling it a night. The labor and delivery nurse charged with strangling her three young children after sending husband Patrick out to run errands. Clancy, visibly emotional at times during closing arguments, sitting in a wheelchair, paralyzed after jumping out of her second-story window following the killings in 2023.
9: She was a nurse, a daughter, a wife, and a darn good mother. This young lady is not guilty of the killing of her children because she was suffering from a disease and defect.
2: Clancy's lawyer arguing she's not criminally responsible because she was in the throes of postpartum psychosis, worsened by a mix of more than a dozen psychiatric medications.
9: Clonazepam, quetiapine, diazepam, quetiapine. It goes on and on and on and on. She took the drugs as she was told to take them.
10: She had complete control over her behavior and her emotions. She knew the difference between right and wrong during that time.
2: Prosecutors acknowledging Clancy's mental illness, but arguing that she wanted out of her life and was deliberate in committing a horrific act.
10: It was what she had to do to end her misery. But it was a choice. It was a choice, you know, to a moral certainty. She is guilty.
8: The jury is now weighing 5 weeks' worth of testimony and intense evidence, deciding if Lindsay Clancy must pay for her crime with a prison sentence or a lifetime of mental health treatment. Perry?
0: All right, Deborah, thank you. For more, let's bring in ABC News legal analyst Bernardo Villalona. So, Bernardo, the judge of this case decided the jury can consider the lesser offenses of second-degree murder and manslaughter. How does that complicate things for the jury?
11: So it complicates things for the juries in a few ways. Number one, in terms of jury deliberations just in general, because before they were just going to consider the first degree murder. But, you know, this jury is already having to consider whether Lindsay Clancy is criminally responsible. So regardless of the charges, whether it's first degree murder, second degree murder, or manslaughter, they still have to determine that she's criminally responsible. If they find that she lacked criminal responsibility at the time that she killed her three kids, then she's not guilty across the board because of the lack of criminal responsibility. But the manslaughter throws a wrench into things because it gives the jury a way out in terms of a compromise. Of course, jurors shouldn't be compromising, right? They should be following the law and following the evidence, applying the evidence to the law. But I think if there's any kind of the jurors fighting amongst each other, they could ultimately say, okay, this is what we can do. We can compromise and still find her guilty of manslaughter, where she'll still be held accountable. So it's still a win, I think, for the defense. It's also still a win for the prosecution.
0: This case is not about if Lindsay Clancy did this, what her mental state was at the time all this happened. How does that change the way the jury deliberates?
11: Well, it definitely changes the way that the jury deliberates because it's not a whodunit, right? It's not a whodunit case. You know, there are a lot of conspiracy theories online as to whether other people may have been involved and not being Lindsay Clancy. But inside of that courtroom, the defense attorney and also the prosecution, they have both conceded that it's Lindsay Clancy, the person that killed those three kids. So that is out of the picture. So the jurors aren't doing that consideration. So now it's just a matter of what was in her mind at the moment that these killings actually happened.
0: Looking at the closing arguments here, the defense attacked the credibility and humanity of the prosecution's expert witness. What do you make of that strategy?
11: Oh, it's what they had to do because this boils down to a battle of the experts, this entire case, because you have the prosecution who put on the attending physicians who treated Lindsay Clancy, and they said that at no point they believed she was suffering from a psychosis. Then you have the defense that puts forth that, look, these experts, including the expert that testified in the Andrea Yates case, stating that she was suffering a postpartum psychosis. Then you got the rebuttal from the prosecution, who put on three additional experts to say, look, at no point was she suffering a psychosis, that she made choices on that day and she knew the difference between right and wrong and was able to conform her acts to that of the law. So therefore, she should be found guilty. So in the end, it's like, wait, these jurors, they're not doctors, they're not nurses. So how are they going to evaluate this medical testimony? They're going to have to determine which experts they find credible and also which experts actually, in terms of how they explain matters, whether it sinks in with them to be able to make a determination in this case. Because like we said, it's not a whodunit. It's actually what was on the mind of Lindsey Clancy when she decided to kill those three kids.
0: Let's talk about the makeup of the jury. It is 9 women, 3 men. We saw a lot of sympathy outside of the courtroom for Lindsey Clancy, both online and some of her supporters outside of the courtroom. If you're the prosecution here, any concern that some sympathy could leak into this jury?
11: Oh, absolutely. Sympathy is always an issue when you're dealing with a homicide case, when death is

0: sympathy is always an issue when you're dealing with a homicide case, when death is involved. Usually the sympathy is for the prosecution because you have the higher leg in the sense that you have lost. And here you have the loss of three young kids, defenseless kids, age 5, age 3, age 8 months. But sympathy here in this case is not just for those three kids, but there's also a lot of sympathy for Lindsey Clancy because in the end she ended up paralyzed. And number two, it's very clear from the evidence that she was suffering from mental issues. It's more of, was she suffering substantially enough to not be able to know the difference between right or wrong, and also that the healthcare system failed her.
1: 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Bernardo Villalona, thank you for your time. 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The FAA is investigating after a DHL cargo plane lit up the runway while landing at LAX, the plane's tires catching on fire. Alex Stone has the story.
2: Tonight, one of the nation's busiest runways forced to shut down after this dramatic fiery landing caught on camera.
3: There, I don't know if we blew a tire, but it feels like the brakes locked up.
2: Sparks flying and tires popping as this DHL cargo jet touched down Wednesday night at LAX. The pilots telling air traffic control a landing system malfunctioned, causing the brakes to overheat.
4: You do have a small fire on your left main gear. We're now getting water on it.
2: It's the latest of several aircraft tire incidents, 5 in Chicago alone. And tonight, a disturbing moment in the skies involving Marine One.
5: Marine One, how do you hear?
6: I can't hear Marine One. If you hear Marine One, can you let me know?
2: The aircraft carrying President Trump unable to communicate with air traffic control. Another helicopter, part of that Marine One squad, forced to relay messages between the chopper and the tower. The communications failure coming hours after a new NTSB report suggested White House construction may have contributed to an August 4th security breach with Marine One and a passenger jet over Washington, D.C.
5: Tower, just want to make sure you copy Marine One, 3 minutes to land.
2: Investigators say controllers at Reagan National Airport did not hear repeated alerts. Technicians have since taken immediate action and believed they had fixed the problem until it happened again today. The FAA and NTSB are investigating.
1: Alex Stone joins us now from LAX. Alex, you have an update on another incident. The FAA is investigating the plane that crashed into a fire truck at LaGuardia Airport in March. What can you tell us?
7: Yeah, Perry, now sources are telling us the FAA wants to fire two air traffic controllers who were on duty that night, who went home early, leaving one air traffic controller at LaGuardia handling all of the planes and helicopters. There was another emergency incident that air traffic controller had to deal with on top of the Canadian airliner. So the sources say the FAA is making a decision right now that they are looking to fire the two, but we're also told it's not uncommon for air traffic controllers to leave their post early and go home if it's slow because they work really long weeks, often 6 day weeks, Perry.
1: Alex Stone, thank you. Severe storm alerts throughout the Northeast tonight. Dangerous thunderstorms, flash flooding, and wind gusts up to 65 miles an hour. This is all from Washington, D.C. to Philadelphia and right here in New York City. Matt Rivers has the images coming in.
8: Tonight, cars submerged in the Northeast. 40 million Americans from Virginia to Vermont facing flooding downpours. Streets swamped in a matter of minutes on New York's Staten Island. Just outside New York City, cars forced to pull over and wait it out on the Garden State Parkway. Traffic cones floating downstream in Princeton. Hail pummeling South Jersey. The population centers of the I-95 corridor under threat once again, exactly a week after another storm system overwhelmed New York City's subway system, swamped drivers, and spawned multiple confirmed tornadoes. Overnight, more violent summer storms near Dallas, Texas. A terrifying downburst in North Richland Hills brought intense straight-line winds that did major damage to businesses and knocked out power to thousands.
9: You never know what Mother Nature has in store for you.
1: Matt Rivers joins us now. Matt, what do we know about these flight disruptions?
10: Well, we know that this weather, Perry, is wreaking havoc at airports across the Northeast. As of right now, more than 950 flights canceled nationwide, nearly 7,000 flights now delayed. Perry.
1: All right, Matt, thank you. Let's turn to senior meteorologist Lee Goldberg for the latest on the forecast. Lee.
11: All right, Perry, for the second Thursday in a row, the Northeast getting slammed. Severe thunderstorm watch from D.C. to upstate New York tonight. We've had 70-mile-per-hour gusts, some small hail, flash flooding, even some tornado-worn storms in the Catskills of New York and south of Philly.

0: Earlier in the day, the severe threat goes into the early evening hours, and then the flash flood threat raining at 1 to 2 inches an hour from Philly up to New York, but more so for the northern suburbs of Philly into the evening hours. We've had Doppler estimates of up to 4 or 5 inches across parts of New Jersey. That will subside later on this evening. It's the exact opposite in the southwest. Hot, dry, record highs in downtown LA. We could go up to 111 in Phoenix. The good news is some relief coming over the weekend. Our fourth named storm of the season in the Atlantic. Dolly formed earlier in the day. It's coincidental. It wasn't named for the beloved Dolly Parton, but in her spirit, it's actually a weakening storm, short-lived. It won't do any damage, and the good part is could actually bring some beneficial rains to places like Puerto Rico who need it so much. Perry?
1: All right, Lee, thank you. Coming up, the number of children vaccinated against measles in the U.S. continues to fall. We're going to talk to a doctor about herd immunity. And Christians facing assault in the Holy Land, our James Longman travels to a church in Jerusalem at the center of this conflict. And the suspects who are accused of planning an attack on the White House for President Trump's UFC fight are now accused of another crime. Details coming up.
2: The time has come. 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
9: Hi.

0: GMA. 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
4: When the documentary came out, we immediately began getting leads. There is another suspect, and it wasn't Mark Goodyear.
5: We're so close to solving this. 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
19: For all of us in sports, music, entertainment, we all realized that we could all help the country heal.
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21: Premieres Tuesday, September 1st.
22: Health officials in Pennsylvania have confirmed one of the two measles-associated deaths in the state was a baby. The baby and another unidentified victim were reportedly unvaccinated. Nationwide, a surge in cases being fueled by a decrease in the vaccination rate. Let's take a look at the decline by the numbers. The latest CDC data shows the rate of kindergartners being fully vaccinated dipped to 92.4% this past school year. That's an estimated 280,000 children without measles protection. The CDC has confirmed more than 2,700 cases of measles this year. That is the most in more than 30 years. Health officials point to the record 4.2% of children claiming vaccine exemptions. As for one reason for the outbreaks, health policy nonprofit KFF reports 24 states had exemption rates higher than 5%. And only 10 states had vaccine rates that met or exceeded the herd immunity threshold of 95%. Health officials say herd immunity is needed to protect those who are not or cannot be vaccinated, such as babies. The first of the two-shot vaccine is typically given when a child reaches at least 1 year old. Pennsylvania Governor Josh Shapiro is criticizing Health Secretary and vaccine skeptic RFK Jr. for stoking confusion among parents about the measles vaccine. On Wednesday, Kennedy seemed to suggest the two Pennsylvania deaths were possibly made up, telling reporters, "We're trying to find out whether those deaths actually happened." To help us understand the rise in vaccine and the exemptions, we are joined now by ABC News medical contributor, Dr. Lok Patel. Dr. Patel, thank you for joining us. So as we reported in By the Numbers, almost half of U.S. states had exemption rates above 5%. It was just 8 states before the pandemic. Why are we seeing this increase?
23: You know, Perry, there is multiple reasons about why we're seeing a decline in vaccination rates. With exemption rates, a lot of that does stem from, unfortunately, misinformation and people having the wrong idea, the wrong guidance when it comes to childhood vaccines. And we've slowly seen this rise over the past few years. What's really concerning is those small numbers all add up to leaving more children vulnerable. If a state, for example, passes or approaches 5% of an exemption rate, you are approaching not having 95% coverage for measles, which drops below herd immunity and allows outbreaks to happen. Look at this on a nationwide scale. We've got about 3.7 million children entering kindergarten. 92% are fully vaccinated. I'm grateful for that number, but that's about 3.4 million. That's 300,000 kids who are not fully protected against all these preventable diseases, such as the measles.
22: Yeah, as you mentioned there, more exemptions means a fall in the vaccine rate, now at around 92.4%. It's been dropping every year since the pandemic. What are the implications we can see soon of all this?
23: Well, we're going to see, what we're continuing to see is, sadly, is more cases of the measles. The measles is one of the most contagious viruses the world has ever seen. People have heard these statistics, such as the measles being able to survive in the air on surfaces for several hours. If you look at it in terms of a crowded area, such as schools, if one person has the measles, they're going to infect around 12 to 18 unvaccinated people around them, which is why that 95% number is so incredibly important. And oftentimes with the measles, it might start out like a common cold. You won't really realize it's the measles until you've already, unfortunately, spread it. And unvaccinated communities tend to huddle together, which is why we're seeing approaching 40 outbreaks right now. And Perry, as you mentioned earlier, we should be seeing zero outbreaks because we have a vaccine and we eliminated measles in this country in the year 2000. So we're moving backwards.
22: Yeah, I mean, we're already seeing a 30-year high in measles cases. Children are just beginning the school year just about now, pretty much. How concerned should parents be about outbreaks?
23: You know, I think parents should feel empowered to ask questions. I don't like telling parents to be afraid. Just pay attention to what's happening in your community and make sure your children are up to date on those vaccines as they head into kindergarten. I encourage, not only as a journalist, but also as a pediatrician and a father, for parents to ask questions. Right now, we're seeing these national conversations about the number of vaccines children get, about ingredients. We're hearing misinformation be repeated right now about people who are in the highest levels of office in this country. So it's natural for parents to have confusion. I always welcome vaccine hesitant parents to talk to a healthcare professional. But remember, if your kids are, for example, fully protected, let's say with MMR, and they have those two doses, they have 97% protection for life. So I'm not worried about the kids who are fully vaccinated. I'm worried about those who have missed vaccines, have incomplete vaccination statuses, or those who can't get a vaccine because they're under 12 months, they're babies, or they have weakened immune systems.
22: I mean, the Trump administration is pushing to separate the measles, mumps, and rubella vaccine, as we all know, MMR. Some health advocates say that could lead to fewer children being vaccinated. It seems like you're along that same thinking, right?
23: Well, there's no scientific evidence to suggest we should split up the MMR vaccine. We've been using that combination shot since the early 70s. It has a long proven track record. MMR right now, two shots, you're fully covered. If you split them up theoretically, that's six separate shots. We don't even have the supply to do that. So you can imagine how cumbersome for parents that would really be. And I want to reiterate, there is no scientific reason why those should be split up. Oftentimes, this administration, including HHS Secretary RFK Jr., like to compare the United States vaccine schedule to countries in Europe. Well, here's a reminder, over 150 countries in the world use a combination shot. Several countries in Europe even use something called a hexavalent vaccine. That's a six-in-one shot. So that's even more proof that combination vaccines are not only convenient for parents, they're incredibly safe, and they make sure that kids are getting the shots they need when they need it.
22: All right, Dr. Patel, thank you. Always appreciate it.
23: Thank you.
22: Coming up, one of the alleged sexual abuse victims of disgraced Penn State coach Jerry Sandusky is reportedly set to recant his testimony. And our prime focus tonight, Christians living in Israel are facing increased violence. We take an in-depth look at this disturbing trend.
1: All right, bye. 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
8: Oh, that's
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33: I've fought with many warriors in my time. 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Facing enemies that scared me far less than this one. We're going to need a miracle. It's not possible.
34: Being Chad Powers is hard.
0: Do you really want to stop winning?
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0: He actually murders you?
6: From ABC News, I'm Dave Packer. First, the Gulf of Mexico became the Gulf of America. Now President Trump is renaming another body of water after a trade deal with Canada collapsed.
7: President Trump escalating his trade war with Canada, signing an executive order.
9: We're going to be changing the name of Lake Ontario, effective immediately, to Lake America.
7: The president fuming since Ontario Premier Doug Ford unloaded on him when the trade deal fell apart.
11: Well, he can kiss my ass as far as I'm concerned.
7: Canada's Prime Minister Mark Carney noting the name of the lake dates back more than 400 years, adding this lake is called Lake Ontario today and forever.
6: ABC's Mary Bruce. The Justice Department just notified a D.C. District Court that the Kennedy Center will delay implementation of its board's resolution that would add President Trump's name to the facade and plaza. That will not be effectuated before October 8th. Speaking outside of court today, Commerce Secretary Howard Lutnick.
12: This is a board decision. What I can't figure out is why we're in this courtroom. The issues for the court have already been resolved. This is just an acknowledgement of renovated and restored, right? We should have been able to work this out.
6: The death toll rising in Nepal following devastating flash flooding. Officials say at least 389 people have been confirmed killed, more than 1,300 missing, and of those, 90 are Americans. ABC's Britt Klenitz in Kathmandu.
14: Families anxious for news about their missing loved ones. In a desperate post on Instagram, the family of Deepak and Madhu Ahuja from North Carolina asking for help locating the missing couple.
6: In Massachusetts, the jury in the murder trial of Lindsay Clancy sent home after deliberating for more than 3 hours. They're expected to return tomorrow morning. Clancy's mental health is a key issue in the trial, with her defense arguing that she was experiencing postpartum psychosis when she strangled her three young children. You're listening to ABC News.
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6: This summer has been filled with severe storms, flood threats, and wildfires, and the wet weather continues for the Northeast and Mid-Atlantic coast. ABC's Matt Rivers has more on the severe storms that have contributed to more than 1,300 flight cancellations in the U.S.
26: The population centers of the I-95 corridor under threat once again, exactly a week after another storm system overwhelmed New York City's subway system, swamped drivers, and spawned multiple confirmed tornadoes.
6: Former Penn State football coach Jerry Sandusky, who was convicted of sexual abuse back in 2012, will be back in court next month after one of his accusers recanted his story. ABC's Aaron Katursky has more.
34: At first, when he was first interviewed by the Pennsylvania State Police about Sandusky, he didn't really recall being abused the way maybe others had suggested. And it appears that he has come to believe his testimony was either coerced or he was sort of coached into what to say, or came to believe under persistent prodding and questioning by investigators that he was abused.
6: Police in South Miami have issued a public warning for safety following a reported crocodile attack that left the family's beloved dog dead. The crocodile attack occurred early behind a home. The dog's owner says he let the dogs out in the backyard Thursday morning, but Kygo walked a little too close to the shoreline.
35: All right, let's go, come on.
36: Super Bowl 61 is coming.
37: Let's go.
1: Let's go.
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17: Hello, I hope that this will reach you. But only time will tell.
18: For the past few weeks, Prime has been covering the siege on Palestinian homes in the West Bank by ultra-nationalist Israeli settlers. Elsewhere in Israel, Christians have faced assaults by a minority of Israelis who, driven by religious ideology and often supported by the far-right wing of Israel's government, believe that Israel should only be for Jews. Chief International Correspondent James Longman reports from Jerusalem.
19: The world has watched a different kind of terrorism in the Holy Land over the last few weeks. Militant settlers laying violent siege to Palestinian homes, clashing with Israeli forces who say they've been trying to stop them with tear gas. This is Kusra in the occupied West Bank, and what's been going on here has drawn worldwide condemnation.
20: I feel for my life. I feel for my family's life. I need help. I need protection.
19: Lu'ay Ride is a Palestinian U.S. citizen from Ohio who returned to save his home, hoping that being American would be enough to protect his family from danger. But the settlers are still there. Now, more than 2 weeks since their attack began. Israeli defense forces were called in, but their restrained approach to dispersing the group is very different to how they often engage with Palestinians. These men, who are often armed, have shut off water and electricity, a campaign of intimidation to stop people and supplies from getting in or getting out. It's something the U.S. ambassador to Israel, Mike Huckabee, has called Israeli terrorism, a term the Israeli government refutes. One report from Israel's state-owned broadcaster Kan says there's been a more than 60% increase in these kinds of attacks on Palestinians in the occupied West Bank in just the last year. It's part of a pattern we examined that affects all kinds of Palestinian communities and now increasingly Palestinian Christians. I first meet Abbot Nicodemus over coffee at Dormition Abbey in Jerusalem, and I show him this video.
21: Let me tell you the truth. In Israel,
22: Christians worship freely. We speak freely and we live freely. In Israel, Christians are not just surviving, we are thriving.
23: I can see you're angry about
24: it. Oh, yeah, yes. And that I try to be very well tempered now.
19: We're all genuinely shocked at his reaction.
24: It's pain in the ass.
23: Furious about it. I've never seen anything like
24: this. Yes. If we start with this guy, you have me on that level.
22: I believe our best chapters are still ahead of us.
19: Why did the mention of this man get the abbot so worked up? Let's rewind. Dormition Abbey is the third most important church in Christianity after the Nativity and the Holy Sepulchre, but it shares the most history with the Jewish and Muslim faiths.
23: You're on the dividing line between would be a Palestinian state and Israel.
24: In the wars, the soldiers were up on our roof and they shoot on the Jordanians who were on the old city wall. So we are really in the war zone. We are neither pro-Israel nor pro-Palestine, we are pro-human.
19: We go down into the crypt to see just one of the reasons this place is so special.
24: Here's the place where the pilgrims come. And so the tradition says that Mary lived here the last years of her life, and here's the place where she died. And although we are a male community, we are the most feminist place, and Muslims love it very much because Mary is one woman in the Quran. So you can really say we are a place not only for Christian pilgrims, but also many Jews and many Muslims love this place.
19: The abbot is proud of the shared religious heritage of this place and how he sees his role as a Christian.
24: The Christians in Gaza remain, the migrants and asylum seekers remain with the people entrusted to them. in Lebanon, they remain, so we remain. This is also to remain with the people who are entrusted to us. This is the minimum we can do.
19: But just outside, a place so holy...
23: And this is the Jewish community just here.
19: ...is now another flashpoint for Jewish settler violence towards Christians.
0: The attack on a nun outside the abbey in April drew international criticism. A 48-year-old woman pushed to the ground violently and then kicked on the grounds of the Holy City. The individual was later arrested and charged for a racially aggravated attack. But this week, he was acquitted.
23: How is she?
24: Yeah, she's under shock. She was in hospital. One of our staff called the ambulance. There's no excuse for that.
19: The abbot feels his community is now under siege.
23: And you said you have been spat on.
24: Oh, yes, of course. This is our reality. You can speak with every monk, with every nun. That's just part of our daily life. That I know for the police that you were attacking me.
1: But you cannot do this.
2: Don't take a picture, take it down.
24: You know, come take on, this is not... You are touching me, you have no right to touch me.
19: Rather than share Mount Zion as a place for Jews and Christians, the settler movement seems intent on pushing the Christians out. All around the abbey, groups of Jewish settlers have grown larger and larger, setting up tents on any land they can find.
3: We're coming up to the church now, and there are large groups of young boys, settler boys, who are camped, see, by the side of the road. This is all about claiming territory.
19: It's changing the atmosphere of this place from one of shared religious heritage to extremist intimidation.
24: I feel uncomfortable like that.
23: You feel uncomfortable?
24: Yes, if I'm totally alone, you know, you can imagine I'm alone and then you have like five people from the hilltop.
23: But to feel uncomfortable as a Christian in the holy city of Jerusalem, that's an extraordinary thing to say.
24: Yes.
19: In the warren of buildings, groups of young Jewish settlers have taken over what were once Palestinian homes.
23: There is a settler community just down there, and they basically just find any space and then they...
24: Yeah, this is like, you know, this is not neat luxury lifestyle that's political driven. In fact, because we have a lack of authority.
19: Nicodemus is adamant that ultra-nationalists at the heart of the current government are to blame.
24: These days it's very challenging because this Kahanist ideologist... We had really a horrible lawyer who defended this Jewish terrorist, and his name is Itamar Ben-Gvir.
19: Far-right Israeli minister Ben-Gvir posted this video showing off the site where Palestinians are expected to be hanged and where he hopes people might watch.
24: Then this man hates Christians. He's really a notorious Christian hater. And this man is now part of the government. So, in fact, the people who spit 20 years ago on me, who defended the people who really tried to kill us in Tabqa, is now part of the government. It's only the tip of the iceberg, what it's really reported. We have a terrorist problem from people who want to destroy our state. This is Hamas, that's Hezbollah, that's the Houthis, that's Iran. That's one problem, I totally agree. But there's a second problem. This is our internal problem. This is this Kahanistic Jewish terrorist who really from inside are really destroying our state. If you see the rising settler violence, you know, there's no consequence. You know, they're killing people. They're vandalizing.
23: People don't realize there are Christian villages on the West Bank.
24: Oh, yes, there's a Taibe. Taibe, it's an entire Christian village. They're only Christian Palestinians. They're attacked on a daily basis. Hey!
4: I have the honor of representing Israel to over 2 billion Christians.
19: And now we get to the issue that made the abbot so angry when we first met.
23: This government has denounced an ambassador to the Christian community, George Deak. What do you make of him?
24: I'm disappointed because I hoped when he was appointed to say, okay, finally, Israel recognized there's a problem.
19: I spoke to George Deak for his response.
9: He thinks that your role is simply to cover up the crimes that are being committed against Christians at the moment in Israel.
4: Well, I respect his opinion and he's entitled to have them. That's what democracy is all about. We're all entitled to our own opinions. Does it mean that because these things are happening in the Middle East that Israel can do whatever it wants because it doesn't meet that threshold? Not at all. We know we have our own challenges. We're not a perfect society.
9: It is quite a serious problem, though, isn't it, for you, if the leader of the third most important church in Christianity says that you're part of the problem?
4: Well, he told that to you. I haven't heard him say that.
9: But do you have a response?
4: Well, you know, I'm the special envoy to the Christian world, which also means I'm the special envoy to his community and to his parish and to his church. So therefore, I prefer to have this dialogue with him face to face rather than through the media.
24: It starts always with dehumanization, and we have to really rehumanize.
7: Rehumanize, I like that phrase. I've never heard it before.
24: Yes, rehumanize.
7: We call about dehumanization.
24: Yes, we need rehumanize. yes.
7: That's a lovely thought.
24: That's what we also try.
18: James, thank you for that report. Coming up, country music star Orville Peck shares with me the story behind his new album. And General Mills with a big announcement regarding its cereals. What will your inner 7-year-old say about the new look of cereals like Trix and Lucky Charms?
11: All right, bye. The neighbors are complaining about the crop tops.
12: Oh, she's just bored.
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28: I met Joel. 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
18: An iconic voice actor is being remembered, a remarkable crash landing on a beach, and a big distraction at a Major League Baseball game. These stories and more in tonight's rundown. Nearly everyone who grew up in the 80s knows Optimus Prime's iconic catchphrase.
40: Autobots, transform and roll out.
18: But few know the voice behind the Transformer. Peter Cullen, the longtime voice actor for Optimus Prime, has died. Cullen voiced many memorable characters over his long career, like the stuffed gray donkey Eeyore.
41: Seems about the right length.
18: The adventure-loving Australian mouse Monty from Disney's Chippendale Rescue Rangers. And created the sounds of the monster in Predator. He returned as the leader of the Autobots for Michael Bay's live-action Transformers movie series nearly two decades ago. Peter Cullen was 85. General Mills is going all natural, the company announcing that all of its cereals in the U.S., including Trix and Lucky Charms, are now made without artificial colors. And by the end of next year, the company says 100% of its products, including fruit snacks and baking products, will be made with natural dyes. Currently, about 90% of General Mills products are made without those artificial colors. The change follows a similar move by Kellogg. A rare shark spotting off Florida's Gulf Coast. You are looking at a lemon shark with a rare genetic mutation that causes a partial loss of pigmentation. Lemon sharks typically have a solid yellowish-brown back. Researchers say the shark's condition has only been documented about 24 times in the wild. New developments in the controversy over flock cameras, the license plate reading cameras being used by police across the country. The company behind the cameras is now under investigation by Congress. In a letter to the CEO of Flock Safety, Missouri Senator Josh Hawley accuses the company of building an unprecedented national surveillance network, saying Congress never authorized the network your industry has built. Flock license plate reader cameras take pictures of every passing vehicle and enters that information into a database that police can search. No warrant needed. More than 120,000 have been installed in 49 states. A banner plane crashed and flipped into the surf near Florida's New Smyrna Beach.
0: The banner was going down. Engine failure. Going in the water.
18: The pilot was the only person on board. A lifeguard raced about a mile down the beach to rescue the pilot, who was hurt. The FAA and NTSB are investigating. Some squirrely behavior at a New York Mets game. The squirrel provided some much-needed entertainment during the third inning as it climbed down into the Mets' dugout before scampering into foul territory near home plate. The little guy caused a brief delay as he raced down the third baseline before springing back into the stands. After losing to the Brewers, the squirrel was probably the best thing to happen to Mets fans last night at Citi Field. Country music star Orville Peck has built a career on mystery with the iconic mask, the fringe, and a larger-than-life persona. Now he's pulling back the curtain, telling the story about the year that almost cost him everything. His new album is called Mule. It chronicles a time in his life that saw him deal with depression, a devastating breakup, and an overdose in a New York hotel room that led to him seeking help. In Already Gone, he revisits that moment with a mix of humor and darkness. Let's take a listen here.

0: Orville Peck here in studio. 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
1: Thank you for having me.
0: I listened to that song one time, and for some reason, I already know the melody and the words. an unbelievable song. Congratulations.
1: Thank you very much. Thank you.
0: I want to talk about this song. It's such an interesting way to introduce your story about going to rehab. The song is upbeat and fun, but the tone is serious. Why do the song this way?
1: Yeah, you know, I think my experience of when I went to rehab is what can be for a lot of people. It wasn't really a linear thing. When I first got there, I kind of believed I didn't have a problem. And I thought I was, you know, just sort of waiting the time out and going to take a little vacation. And so I had this sort of entitled attitude when I first got there. So for the video, I wanted to express that as in I was just kind of perceiving the whole thing as a sort of musical, as a joke, because I wasn't ready to really like admit to myself when I first got there.
0: You are singing words now that you wrote when you're at a very different point in your life. What is that feeling like?
1: It's really cathartic. I mean, I will tell you, I go to a vulnerable place on this whole album where there's parts of it that I'm not proud of the person I was at in the time, or feel hard to revisit. But I think ultimately that's what you have to do with art. You know, you got to push yourself to a vulnerable place and be honest. And when you get to sing it again years later, it's either going to teach you something or remind you of something.
0: I mean, the song's been on YouTube for not even a day yet and already has a couple hundred thousand views. How's that feel?
1: It feels great. I mean, I always love making music videos. It's been a big part of my career to include a visual aspect, so it's always fun to do those.
0: You are now sober. You sing about that journey in the album. How did getting sober change the way you see yourself, not just as an artist, but as a human being with the mask off?
1: Yeah, I mean, it really changed everything for me. I think I always say the easiest part about getting sober was not drinking. And then the hardest part is kind of dealing with everything that comes that you were hiding with the drinking. So, you know, I think it's made me grow to be a more present person. It's made me grow to be a better partner, a better friend. So many things beyond just a better artist, for sure.
0: What about for your overall health?
1: Oh my God, incredible. Like, I think my addiction is the gym, unfortunately, as annoying as that sounds. But I found such a love of taking care of myself. I think I spent so many years not taking care of myself that feels fun and exciting to me now to have a routine like that.
0: You are donating $1 from every ticket on your tour to the Trevor Project. Why'd you want to do that?
1: I just think that foundations like that are so important. I mean, obviously the Trevor Foundation is specifically LGBTQ youth focused, but there are a lot of people in crisis, and they may be people that you don't realize are in crisis. And so I think having a foundation that people can reach out to, you know, at any time, that might not be a person they feel comfortable reaching out to, a friend or something, it can really save lives, you know.
0: I want to talk about Dolly Parton, such a force in country music. I know you covered I Will Always Love You a couple of times.
1: Yeah.
0: What did she mean to you?
1: She was the perfect example of the artist that I hope to always be. She was someone who, no matter how big she got, felt like the most relatable friend to anybody that could just listen to her music. And I think she was a perfect example of what you can do when you make kindness and your the forefront of what you want to do. You
0: know? If you could take one thing from her life and put it into your own, what would it be?
1: I just think her ability to ooze authenticity and ooze kindness. I mean, like, you know, from the minute I heard a Dolly Parton song, I felt like that was my friend. You know, you don't have to know Dolly to feel that way. I feel like everybody felt like she was kind of their fairy godmother or whatever, you know? So that is a beautiful quality to have with people, no matter how famous you get, no matter how successful you get.
0: Orville Peck, thank you so much for joining us.
1: Thank
0: here
1: you
0: on
1: so
0: Prime.
1: Much.
0: His new album, it's called Mule. It is out September 18th. You can see him on tour across the country beginning September 12th. And that's our show for this hour. I'm Perry Russom. Stay with ABC News Live for more context and analysis of the day's top stories. Thank you for streaming with us.

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1: Welcome back to ABC News Live. First, it's time for some secret savings with our friend GMA Lifestyle contributor Lori Bergamato. Lori loves a great deal. So do we. I bet you do, too. So just scan that QR code on the bottom left corner of your screen for all of these great deals. So, Lori, what are we shopping for today?
2: We're starting with vibes. Everybody loves good vibes, right, Diane?
1: I always need new buds because I'm constantly losing.
2: Are you losing yours? Oh, no. Well, I don't think you'll lose these because you'll love them so much you'll take extra good care of them.
1: Okay.
2: Because they have crystal clear sound, active noise cancellation, which as a lot of us are traveling, I feel like that's key.
1: And a leopard print case. How
2: I know.
1: Cute is that?
2: So why would you would never lose that? They're also ergonomic, so they're really comfortable. Yeah. I don't know if you had this problem, but when earbuds first came out, they were so uncomfortable for my ears.
1: No, they hurt me.
2: And so I wouldn't wear them. But
1: these are really like the kind that are comfortable for
2: exactly.
1: me.
2: Exactly. And so you can really just fit them in there. They're nice. They nestle right in. Comfortable for working out, commuting. And now they are just $28. You can save more than 70% off.
1: And they show you right here with the battery level.
2: The battery, I know, that is
1: key. There's a little digital screen on there. That's
2: awesome.
1: Because
2: the worst thing is when you're like, yes, and you put them in, 0%.
1: All the time.
2: Yeah. Okay. This is something that I'm personally...
1: Just coffee in a spray bottle?
2: Oh, let me just tell you all about Nybrew. So this is cafe quality nitro cold brew. And this goes wherever you go. Nybrew is TSA friendly. It needs no refrigeration. And it's ready in seconds. So what it is, right next to it is this cartridge. So that is a nitrogen-infused, non-carbonated cold brew. It's a concentrate in a pressurized, portable cartridge. And you spray it into water or milk. I don't know if they got you oat milk or regular milk.
1: I don't know, but this just tastes like
2: cold brew.
1: Cold brew.
2: Yeah, that you would pay like $8 a cup for. So each cartridge is one serving, and it's 180 milligrams. That's roughly the equivalent to a double shot
1: that's
2: of
1: really
2: espresso.
1: Good.
2: So maybe don't drink too much, Diane.
1: I'll just
2: be bouncing off the walls. See how quick it works? And you can save at least 35%. And then finally, if you have sore fingers or joints, can reduce pain and swelling. With Grace and Able, there are compression gloves, and they have an open design. And the reason that that's important is because then you can type, text, garden, knit while treating your hands, so it doesn't prohibit you from living your life. And what's great about this is you can save 40%.
1: Also, if you just get hot, this feels like it already cooled me down. I love this. Lori,
2: Diane,
1: thank you.
2: Diane just found another use for
1: it,
2: you guys.
1: I really like this. Lori, thank you.
2: Thank you.
1: And for more of these products and more secret savings, just scan that QR code in the bottom left corner of your screen and join us same time tomorrow for even more secret savings. I am Diane Macedo. The news never stops, and neither do we. We have a lot more news right after the break. Stay with us.
3: Breaking news tonight. The desperate search for survivors. 90 Americans among the hundreds missing in a catastrophic flood in Nepal. The horrific moment that wall of water and mud crashes over a building where so many Americans and others were inside at the time. The rescue effort now underway. Also breaking here in the U.S., severe storms hitting the Northeast. Flash flood warnings from Philadelphia to New York City. Heavy rain flooding streets, cars underwater, winds gusting up to 70 miles per hour. And tonight, tropical storm Dolly forms in the Atlantic. Alarming images. The DHL cargo plane making a fiery landing. Four tires on the main landing gear blowing out, closing a runway at one of America's busiest airports. And just in tonight, what we're now learning about a new communication problem between President Trump's Marine One helicopter and air traffic control. The escalating trade war with Canada. President Trump signing a new executive order renaming Lake Ontario Lake America. Canada's prime minister and some American officials pushing back. Tonight, jury deliberations underway in the closely watched Lindsey Clancy murder trial. Jake Reiner sitting down for his first exclusive interview since his parents, Rob and Michelle Reiner, were stabbed to death, allegedly by his brother Nick. Jake Reiner describing getting the phone call from his sister. The deadly accident, a 78-year-old driver losing control, his white SUV slamming onto the roof of a home. And Dolly Parton.
4: Seen ground stops at Washington Reagan, New York's JFK, and LaGuardia. With a map over his shoulder reading, Making the Great Lakes Even Greater, President Trump signed an order in the Oval Office renaming Lake Ontario to Lake America within 30 days. It's the latest move in his trade war escalation with Canada.
5: Canada's Prime Minister Mark Carney noting the name of the lake dates back more than 400 years, adding this lake is called Lake Ontario today and forever. The lake borders New York, whose Governor Kathy Hochul bluntly rejected the president's new name, posting, "New York won't be calling it that."
4: ABC's Mary Bruce. The death toll rising in Nepal following devastating flash flooding. Officials say at least 389 people have been confirmed killed, 1,300 still missing, among them 90 Americans. This is ABC News.
6: Members gathering outside a mortuary to identify relatives. President Trump saying the U.S. is sending aid to Nepal and working to help the Americans still there. ABC's Britt Clennett leads us off from Nepal tonight.
7: Tonight, a desperate search for survivors in Nepal and Tibet after that catastrophic wall of water swept away entire villages. 90 Americans among the 1,300 people still missing. And now, new threats raising concern that more flooding and landslides could strike. With little warning, that unstoppable torrent crashing into valleys. These people just feet away as it barreled in, screaming and running with only seconds to escape. These construction workers sent fleeing.
8: Oh my God.
7: As that mountain of water, more than 150 feet high, overtook the entire valley. Officials say more than 390 people are dead. This building blasted by water and mud. ABC News confirmed 22 Americans were inside at the time. Tonight, satellite images showing that structure completely washed away. Families anxious for news about their missing loved ones. In a desperate post on Instagram, the family of Deepak and Madhu Ahuja from North Carolina sharing these images asking for help locating the missing couple. But relief for the family of this American couple from outside Oakland, California, getting word their parents are safe. The two seen here shortly after their rescue. Experts suspect the landslide started at a glacier mountain cliff. The avalanche of ice melting as it rushed down 6,000 feet of the mountain slope, picking up enough mud and rock to fill at least 40,000 Olympic swimming pools. New satellite images showing the site 3 days ago, now a gaping hole where experts believe the land initially gave way.
9: And with hospitals like this one now treating victims of this deadly disaster, the urgent recovery complicated by mountains of mud and debris as the search for dozens of Americans goes through the night here. The U.S. is sending a disaster response advisor plus $500,000 in aid. With
6: just an awful tragedy unfolding. Britt Clennett, our thanks to you tonight. Back here in the U.S., severe storm alerts into the Northeast at this hour. Dangerous thunderstorms, flash flooding, and winds gusting up to 70 miles per hour from Washington, D.C. to Philadelphia to New York City. ABC's Matt Rivers with the images coming in.
10: Tonight, cars submerged in the Northeast. 40 million Americans from Virginia to Vermont facing flooding downpours. Streets swamped in a matter of minutes on New York's Staten Island. Just outside New York City, cars forced to pull over and waited out on the Garden State Parkway. Traffic cones floating downstream in Princeton. Hail pummeling South Jersey. The population centers of the I-95 corridor under threat once again, exactly a week after another storm system overwhelmed New York City's subway system, swamped drivers, and spawned multiple confirmed tornadoes. Overnight, more violent summer storms near Dallas, Texas. A terrifying downburst in North Richland Hills brought intense straight-line winds that did major damage to businesses and knocked out power to thousands.
11: You never know what Mother Nature has in store for you.
10: And with all this bad weather wreaking havoc at airports across the Northeast, as of right now, nationwide, more than 950 flights canceled, nearly 7,000 flights delayed.
6: And it's not over yet. Matt Rivers, thanks. Let's get right to ABC's senior meteorologist Lee Goldberg. Lee, that flood threat in the Northeast continues tonight.
12: Yeah, we were under flash flood warnings here in New York City for much of the afternoon. The Northeast has been slammed. There's a tornado warning in the Catskills of New York right now. So we've had pea-sized hail, gusts to 70 miles an hour. The severe thunderstorm watch stretches from D.C. all the way to upstate New York into the evening hours. The rainfall rates 1 to 2 inches an hour from Philly to New York, more so in Philly, though. Some areas could see up to 5 inches of rain. We've seen that in parts of New Jersey. A flood watch goes into tonight. It's the exact opposite in the Southwest. Hot and dry, another day of extreme heat warnings. Phoenix could go to 100. and 11 tomorrow. Finally, some relief on the way this weekend. And then it's Tropical Storm Dolly, named earlier this morning, not named for the beloved Dolly Parton this week. However, in her spirit, it won't cause much damage as it weakens shortly and could actually bring some beneficial rains to Puerto Rico and parts of the Caribbean. Whit?
6: Okay, we'll take that. Lee Goldberg, we appreciate it. Now to the alarming scene on the runway at LAX, a DHL cargo plane making a fiery landing, blowing out four tires on the main landing gear. And just in tonight, what we're now learning about a new communication problem between President Trump's Marine One helicopter and air traffic control. Here's ABC's Alex Stone.
8: Tonight, one of the nation's busiest runways forced to shut down after this dramatic fiery landing caught on camera.
13: There, I don't know if we blew a tire, but it feels like the brakes locked up.
8: Sparks flying and tires popping as this DHL cargo jet touched down Wednesday night at LAX. The pilots telling air traffic control a landing system malfunctioned, causing the brakes to overheat.
14: You do have a small fire on your left main gear. We're now getting water on it.
8: It's the latest of several aircraft tire incidents, five in Chicago alone. And tonight, a disturbing moment in the skies involving Marine One.
15: Marine One, how do you hear?
16: I can't hear a Marine One. If you hear a Marine One, can you let me know?
8: The aircraft carrying President Trump unable to communicate with air traffic control. Another helicopter, part of that Marine One squad, forced to relay messages between the chopper and the tower. The communications failure coming hours after a new NTSB report suggested White House construction may have contributed to an August 4th security breach with Marine One and a passenger jet over Washington, D.C.
15: Tower, just want to make sure you copy Marine One, 3 minutes to land.
8: Investigators say controllers at Reagan National Airport did not hear repeated alerts. Technicians have since taken immediate action and believed they had fixed the problem until it happened again today. The FAA and NTSB are investigating.
6: Alex Stone joining us now from LAX. And Alex, you've got news on another FAA investigation involving air traffic controllers who allegedly left their posts early the night of that deadly Air Canada crash at New York's LaGuardia Airport.
17: With tonight, sources are telling us the FAA wants to fire two air traffic controllers who went home early that night, leaving one air traffic controller on duty at LaGuardia Airport. We're told it's not uncommon for air traffic controllers to go home early when it's slow. Whit.
6: All right, Alex Stone for us. Thank you. Next tonight, President Trump escalating his trade war with Canada, signing a new executive order renaming Lake Ontario Lake America. Canada's prime minister and some American officials pushing back. Here's ABC's Mary Bruce.
5: Tonight, President Trump escalating his trade war with Canada, signing an executive order to rename Lake Ontario.
18: We're going to be changing the name of Lake Ontario, effective immediately, to Lake America.
5: The president fuming since Ontario Premier Doug Ford unloaded on him when the trade deal fell apart.
19: Well, he kissed my ass as far as I'm concerned.
5: Today, Canada's Prime Minister Mark Carney noting the name of the lake dates back more than 400 years, adding this lake is called Lake Ontario today and forever. The lake borders New York, whose Governor Kathy Hochul bluntly rejected the president's new name, posting, "New York won't be calling it that." It comes as Commerce Secretary Howard Lutnick spent the day in court watching his administration lawyers try to convince a judge to allow President Trump's name to go up on the Kennedy Center, telling reporters it would motivate the president to raise money for renovations.
20: You need to induce him, entice him, get him to agree to wear it and do it. And if he didn't do it, you could always take the letters down.
5: The administration has even threatened to demolish the Kennedy Center entirely if Trump's name doesn't go up. Reporters asking Lutnick if they have that authority.
20: I have no idea.
5: No ruling yet from the judge.
1: And with one more bit of news tonight, we are learning more about CIA Director John Ratcliffe's unusual trip to Moscow earlier this week on a massive C-17 military cargo plane. Sources tell us that Ratcliffe flew there in part to warn the Russians not to attack NATO countries. He also, we're told, brought up Iran. President Trump today, though, saying Vladimir Putin has assured him he will not attack NATO territory.
6: All right, Mary Bruce, it's great to have you here in New York, too. Appreciate it. Thank you. In Massachusetts tonight, jury deliberations underway in the closely watched Lindsay Clancy murder trial. The defense claiming she suffered from postpartum psychosis when she strangled her three young children. Clancy wiping away tears as a jury of nine women and three men began its work. ABC's Deborah Roberts at the courthouse tonight.
0: Tonight, after 3 hours of deliberations, the jury deciding Lindsay Clancy's fate, calling it a night. The labor and delivery nurse charged with strangling her three young children after sending husband Patrick out to run errands. Clancy, visibly emotional at times during closing arguments, sitting in a wheelchair, paralyzed after jumping out of her second-story window following the killings in 2023.
21: She was a nurse, a daughter, a wife, and a darn good mother. This young lady is not guilty of the killing of her children because she was suffering from a disease and defect.
0: Clancy's lawyer arguing she's not criminally responsible because she was in the throes of postpartum psychosis, worsened by a mix of more than a dozen psychiatric medications.
21: Clonazepam, quetiapine, diazepam, quetiapine. It goes on and on and on and on and on. She took the drugs as she was told to take them.
22: She had complete control over her behavior and her emotions. She knew the difference between right and wrong during that time.
0: Prosecutors acknowledging Clancy's mental illness, but arguing that she wanted out of her life and was deliberate in committing a horrific act.
22: It was what she had to do to end her misery. But it was a choice. It was a choice, you know, to a moral certainty. She is guilty.
0: The jury is weighing 5 weeks' worth of testimony and evidence, deciding whether Lindsay Clancy must pay for her crime with a prison sentence or a lifetime of mental health treatment. Whit?
6: Deborah Roberts with that emotional testimony. Thank you. Tonight, an exclusive with Jake Reiner, sitting down for his first interview since his parents, Rob and Michelle Reiner, were stabbed to death, allegedly by his brother Nick. Jake Reiner describing getting that phone call from his sister. Here's ABC's

0: care how it's explained to me. I don't care what facts come out. I will never understand why this happened.
1: Speaking with Mark Cota-Robles from our station KABC, Jake says he learned that devastating news in a phone call from his sister, Romy.
0: Romy told me our dad was dead, and then she said, I can't find mom.
2: You have described that after what happened, it was losing more than half of your family.
0: Mm-hmm.
2: That includes Nick.
0: Yeah.
1: Jake's brother Nick has been open about his longtime battle with drug addiction and mental health problems. He's now pleaded not guilty to murder charges. 8 months later, Jake says every day he wishes he could talk to his parents.
0: I just miss her. I miss her every day. I miss my dad every day. There are some times where I feel like I want to call them. I want to text them, and realizing that you can't is devastating in and of itself. So.
3: In which Jake and Romy Reiner are now carrying on their parents' charity work at the Children's Institute here in Los Angeles. Jake says he wants his parents to be remembered for how wonderful they were. Whit.
4: All right, Trevor Alter, thanks to you. We also want to thank our team at our Los Angeles station, KBC. We'll have more from that interview with Jake Reiner tomorrow morning on GMA. When we come back here, a lot more news to cover tonight. In Georgia, investigators on the scene after an SUV smashes into the roof of a home. The show in the sky tonight, details on the Blood Moon, and the tributes for Dolly Parton. And tonight, for the first time, we hear from one of Dolly's siblings.
5: I found out my grandfather's Charles Manson. I submitted my DNA to unlock my grandfather's sealed records. I need to find out, was he born evil or was it something else?
6: What's the most honored and awarded streaming news program?
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4: Next night, investigators in Macon, Georgia, on the scene of a deadly car crash into a home. Authorities say the 78-year-old driver lost control, his white SUV striking the roof of a home. He was rushed to the hospital but did not survive. No one else was hurt. A banner plane crashing into the surf near Florida's New Smyrna Beach.
25: Banner one's going down. Engine failure. Going in the water.
4: The pilot, the only person

0: on board, a lifeguard racing from about a mile down the beach to rescue that pilot who was hurt. The FAA and the NTSB are now investigating. When we come back, remembering a legendary voice of the big screen. And tonight's spectacle in the sky, where you can see it.
1: How did 9/11 change you?
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8: I've never stepped foot on a plane since the crash. 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
12: All right, bye.
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14: 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Oh, she's just bored.
15: We're wise and mature.
16: Freezing your eggs is so vulnerable.
17: I'm hormonal!
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21: Being Chad Powers is horror.
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34: 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Then Iris, Malika, and Khadija have history. 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
0: To the Index now, tributes tonight for one of the most recognizable voices of his generation.
46: I am Optimus Prime.
0: Peter Cullen, who voiced characters from Optimus Prime and Transformers to Eeyore in Winnie the Pooh, has died. Cullen told NPR in 2014 that he first learned he had a talent for voices when he was just 8 years old. Peter Cullen was 85. Pope Leo, the first American pope, adding to his collection of hats. His favorite team, the Chicago White Sox, sending over their official White Sox Pope hat to Pope Leo. A Sox giving fans the hats at a recent game. The pope attended a 2005 World Series game, the last time the Sox played in the Fall Classic. Well, stargazers in the eastern U.S. can look forward to tonight. A partial lunar eclipse or blood moon will be visible, weather permitting. The best time to start watching is around 10:30, with a peak just after midnight Eastern time. Residents of the western U.S. will see less of the eclipse. Still ahead, Dolly Parton's sister sharing an emotional tribute.
47: I've fought with many warriors in my time. They were far stronger than all of us put together. And they died facing enemies that scared me far less than this one. We're going to need a miracle. It's not possible.
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0: Finally tonight, as people around the world continue to celebrate the life of Dolly Parton, one of her siblings now sharing an emotional tribute.
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0: 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Overnight at Madison Square Garden in New York City, Harry Styles pausing his show with a touching tribute. And tonight, for the first time, we're hearing from one of Dolly's 11 siblings. Stella Parton saying, "My big sister Dolly got her wings. If anyone gets to heaven, I'm sure she made it right on time." Remembering her as generous, thoughtful, and kind, and sharing they had a weekly tradition of waking up early and having coffee together over the phone, joking, "Being little farm girls, we've continued to be early risers." Her sister thanking everyone for their love and support and saying, "My sister was always thinking of others. And if you want to honor her legacy, show more kindness, lift others up, and give more of your time and resources as she continued to do to the very end." Tonight, Dolly Parton's legacy living on. Truly a remarkable life and generosity we will always remember. I'm Whit Johnson in New York. Good night.
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31: 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Wherever the story is, we'll take you there. You're streaming ABC News Live.

0: Good evening. I'm Perry Russman for Lindsay Davis. Thank you for streaming with us. Here are the headlines at this hour from Lake Ontario to Lake America. President Trump's latest jab at Canada during an escalating trade war. And the fate of Lindsay Clancy is now in the hands of a jury. The latest from the courtroom as the high profile murder trial nears its end. But we begin with the desperate search for survivors in Nepal and Tibet. Hundreds of people are dead and more than 1,000 missing, including at least 90 Americans. The destruction in Nepal, spanning more than 60 miles, rivers of mud and debris overtaking everything in its path. Search and rescue teams continue their difficult work as countries around the world send some much-needed help. Britt Clennon is in Nepal and leads us off.
1: Tonight.
2: From ABC News, I'm Dave Packer. President Trump taking his trade war with Canada to a new level.
3: We're going to be changing the name of Lake Ontario, effective immediately, to Lake America. That's going to take place right now as I sign the order.
2: The president also threatening to double tariffs on Canada-made cars and auto parts in January.
4: A 50% tariff on some $20 billion of U.S. goods going across the border. They were trying to match dollar for dollar and almost product for product the tariffs the United States put in place over the weekend. This is really setting off a significant trade war with, at this point, no negotiations indicating that they're taking place and no signs of either side backing down right now.
2: ABC's Karen Travers at the White House. A trekking group is among the more than 1,300 missing following the deadly flash flooding in Nepal. The group is associated with the Aisha Institute of Inner Sciences based in McMinnville, Tennessee. Leslie Crespi with the Institute.
5: 22 of the people were from America, affiliated with this center, and 12 from Canada.
2: 77 in all. A judge heard arguments over renaming the Kennedy Center for the Performing Arts in Washington to add President Trump's name again. ABC's Mary Bruce.
6: Commerce Secretary Howard Lutnick spent the day in court watching his administration lawyers try to convince a judge to allow President Trump's name to go up on the Kennedy Center, telling reporters it would motivate the president to raise money for renovations.
7: You need to induce him, entice him. Get him to agree to wear it and do it. And if he didn't do it, you could always take the letters down.
2: Late Thursday, the DOJ notified the court that the Kennedy Center will delay implementation of its board's resolution that would add President Trump's name to the facade and plaza until October 8th. The FBI says it uncovered a sweeping cyber espionage campaign out of Canada. 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
2: The Federal Aviation Administration is looking into the March crash between an Air Canada jet and a rescue and firefighting vehicle on LaGuardia Airport's runway that killed 2 pilots. While the federal investigation into the accident is ongoing, ABC's Alex Stone says terminations are expected.
10: Sources are telling us the FAA wants to fire 2 air traffic controllers who went home early that night, leaving 1 air traffic controller on duty at LaGuardia Airport. We're told it's not uncommon for air traffic controllers to go home early when it's slow.
2: Jake Reiner, the oldest son of the late Rob and Michelle Reiner, is opening up about the December murder of his parents, the arrest of his brother, and the state of his family in a new interview. ABC's Trevor Ault.
11: For the first time since Rob and Michelle Reiner were stabbed to death, allegedly by their son Nick, the couple's oldest son, Jake Reiner, is sitting down for an interview.
12: I'll never understand. I don't care how it's explained to me. I don't care what facts come out. I will never understand why this happened.
11: Speaking with Mark Cota-Robles from our station KABC.
13: You have described that after what happened, it was losing more than half of your family.
12: Mm-hmm.
1: That includes Nick.
12: Yeah.
11: Jake's brother Nick has been open about his longtime battle with drug addiction and mental health problems. He's now pleaded not guilty to murder charges.
2: Both Pfizer and Moderna Thursday received FDA approval for their updated COVID vaccines. Both vaccines target the XFG subvariant that makes up an estimated 40% of new cases, according to the CDC. Dave Packer, ABC News.
13: Be given a choice as to whether or not to purchase the beef that's produced from Paraguay or Brazil or from the United States, because the president did not require mandatory country of origin labeling, so consumers can choose from where they want their beef produced. So we believe this is a huge mistake. It's going to have the effect, likely, of competing head-to-head with American beef, and that's going to reduce prices to American ranchers. We're in a situation where we have the smallest cattle herd in 75 years. There's a dire need to rebuild, to expand our domestic cattle herd in order to meet our national security needs of achieving self-sufficiency in the production of such an important dietary protein as beef. And this is not the way to go about it. So what we need is a long-term plan. We don't have it. Right now, the industry is simply reeling from the actions by the president.
0: How long do you think it would take to rebuild the cattle supply from where it is right now?
13: Well, we have the longest biological cycle of any farmed animal. It'll take about 3 years from the decision to begin expanding the herd before we actually can bring new beef to the marketplace. And so we are highly insensitive to changes in demand. And it takes a long time to rebuild. And we have been contracting for decades as a result largely of excessive imports that have been displacing domestic production and eliminated opportunities for our U.S. cattle herd to expand and to even sustain itself. So we've been in a state of decline for the past 7 years, liquidating the herd. There are some indications that we may be reversing that at this point. But actions like this, bringing in additional supply that competes directly with our domestic product, it's undifferentiated. Consumers can't tell the difference. They can't choose to support the American rancher. And this is simply not the way to go about rebuilding our diminished U.S. cattle industry.
0: So let's make you president for a day, or you could talk to President Trump directly. What would you tell him, or what would you do to try and fix the situation right now?
13: The first thing we need to do is we need to restore mandatory country of origin labeling so consumers can choose and so domestic producers can actually compete at the grocery store. Second thing we need to do is carve out space so our domestic industry has the opportunity to expand. That means to put import limits and phased-in limits in the near future so that when producers do make the investment to expand their herds, they know they will not be undercut by excessive cheaper imports in the future when their beef is ready to go to market. The third thing we need to do is address this concentration issue. We need to determine how much of the inflated beef prices is a result of retailers and packers exercising monopolistic power in the marketplace and capturing more than their competitive share of the beef value that consumers are willing to pay. So we need to address that by eliminating the tools the packers and retailers use to transmit their market power. Some of those include their cattle procurement practices, but the other is largely imports, their ability to leverage these undifferentiated imports in a strategic way to depress cattle prices that the U.S. cattle producers receive. We've lost over 106,000 independent cattle operations just during the period 2017 to 2022. Our industry is shrinking at an alarming rate in terms of number of ranchers, terms of number of cattle, in terms of the number of marketing outlets, and the terms of number of feedlots. We are dismantling the competitive infrastructure of this industry.
0: Bill Bullard, thank you for your time. I really appreciate all that information. Thank you.
13: My pleasure. Thank you.
0: Switching gears, jury deliberations are underway in the Lindsey Clancy trial. The Massachusetts mother is facing a possible life sentence if she is found guilty of killing her children. Deborah Roberts is following the case.
14: Tonight, after 3 hours of deliberations, the jury deciding Lindsey Clancy's fate, calling it a night. The labor and delivery nurse charged with strangling her three young children after sending husband Patrick out to run errands. Clancy, visibly emotional at times during closing arguments, sitting in a wheelchair, paralyzed after jumping out of her second-story window following the killings in 2023.
15: She was a nurse, a daughter, a wife, and a darn good mother. This young lady is not guilty of the killing of her children because she was suffering from a disease and defect.
14: Clancy's lawyer arguing she's not criminally responsible because she was in the throes of postpartum psychosis, worsened by a mix of more than a dozen psychiatric medications.
1: Clonazepam, quetiapine, diazepam, quetiapine. It goes on and on and on and on and on.
15: She took the drugs as she was told to take them.
16: She had complete control over her behavior and her emotions. She knew the difference between right and wrong during that time.
14: Prosecutors acknowledging Clancy's mental illness, but arguing that she wanted out of her life and was deliberate in committing a horrific act.
16: It was what she had to do to end her misery. But it was a choice. It was a choice, you know, to a moral certainty. She is guilty.
0: Our thanks to Deborah Roberts. The FAA is investigating after a DHL cargo plane lit up on the runway while landing at LAX. The plane's tires catching on fire. Alex Stone has the story.
17: Tonight, one of the nation's busiest runways forced to shut down after this dramatic fiery landing caught on camera.
18: There, I don't know if we blew a tire, but it feels like the brakes locked up.
17: Sparks flying and tires popping as this DHL cargo jet touched down Wednesday night at LAX. The pilots telling air traffic control a landing system malfunctioned, causing the brakes to overheat.
19: You do have a small fire on your left main gear. We're now getting water on it.
17: It's the latest of several aircraft tire incidents, five in Chicago alone. And tonight, a disturbing moment in the skies involving Marine One.
20: Marine One, how do you hear?
21: I can't hear Marine One. If you hear Marine One, can you let me know?
17: The aircraft carrying President Trump unable to communicate with air traffic control. Another helicopter, part of that Marine One squad, forced to relay messages between the chopper and the tower. The communications failure coming hours after a new NTSB report suggested White House construction may have contributed to an August 4th security breach with Marine One and a passenger jet over Washington, D.C.
20: Tower, just want to make sure you copy Marine One, 3 minutes to land.
17: Investigators say controllers at Reagan National Airport did not hear repeated alerts. Technicians have since taken immediate action and believed they had fixed the problem until it happened again today. The FAA and NTSB are investigating.
0: Alex Stone reporting. Alex, thank you. Now to an exclusive interview with Jake Reiner. It's the first time he is speaking out after his parents, Rob and Michelle Reiner, were allegedly stabbed to death by his brother, Nick. He talks about the moment he got the phone call from his sister. Here's Trevor All.
11: For the first time since Rob and Michelle Reiner were stabbed to death, allegedly by their son, Nick, tonight the couple's oldest son, Jake Reiner, is sitting down for an interview.
12: My parents had unconditional love for all three of us, and I'll never understand. I don't care how it's explained to me. I don't care what facts come out. I will never understand why this happened.
11: Speaking with Mark Cota-Robles from our station KABC, Jake says he learned that devastating news in a phone call from his sister, Romy.
12: Romy told me our dad was dead, and then she said, I can't find Mom.
22: You have described that after what happened, it was losing more than half of your family.
12: Mm-hmm.
22: That includes Nick.
11: Jake's brother Nick has been open about his longtime battle with drug addiction and mental health problems. He's now pleaded not guilty to murder charges. 8 months later, Jake says every day he wishes he could talk to his parents.
12: I just miss her. I miss her every day. I miss my dad every day. There are some times where I feel like I want to call them, I want to text them, and realizing that you can't is devastating in and of itself.
23: And Perry, Jake and Romy Reiner are now carrying on their parents' charity work at the Children's Institute here in Los Angeles. Jake says he wants his parents to be remembered for how wonderful they were. Perry.
0: All right, Trevor, I'll thank you. And thanks to our station KBC for that interview. You can see more tomorrow morning on Good Morning America. The U.S. Coast Guard seized $54.5 million worth of cocaine off the coast of Puerto Rico. The agency captured a suspected drug smuggling boat about 50 miles off the coast of the island. More than 7,000 pounds of cocaine was on board there. The Coast Guard blew up the boat. They say it posed a navigation hazard. The five people on board were arrested. Nearly 25 years after 9/11, the alleged self-proclaimed mastermind may finally go on trial. A military judge set a June 5th, 2028 trial date for Khalid Sheikh Mohammed, who said he planned the attacks from A to Z. Mohammed has been held at Guantanamo Bay for the last two decades. His case has faced delays in part because he claims he was tortured at CIA prisons. Let's bring in former DHS official and ABC News contributor John Cohen for our weekly segment, Assessing the Threat. John, always great to see you. So why a military tribunal and not a criminal court here?
3: Yeah, well, as you mentioned, Perry, this is an issue. The venue of where this trial would take place has been subject of much debate over the past two decades. But, you know, I'll leave it to the lawyers to argue the legal aspects of this. But prosecuting Khalid Sheikh Mohammed in a U.S. federal court today would be virtually impossible. He and others were declared as enemy combatants early on in the Bush administration after the 9/11 attacks. They were treated thusly over the past two decades. Congress has already passed a law that bans the transfer of those held in Guantanamo Bay, Cuba, to the U.S., which basically restricts or prevents them from coming to the U.S. to be tried. And as you mentioned in the lead-in, much of the evidence that would be used in his trial is either highly classified or was acquired through the use of enhanced interrogation techniques, which he was subject to over the course of a number of weeks early on after his capture. So that evidence could not be introduced in a U.S. District Court. This leaves the military tribunal as really the only option.
0: Mohammed is called the mastermind of 9/11, but what was his exact role in planning the attack? What did he do?
3: Yeah, I mean, he did it all. He developed the plot. He recruited and oversaw the training and the deployment of the operatives who hijacked the planes. He used his mechanical engineering degree, which he received in the United States, to figure out exactly where the planes would strike the buildings so they could cause the buildings to collapse. He managed all the finances, including the transfer of those funds to the United States, and he handled all the propaganda. He personally reviewed the martyrdom tapes of the attackers that were ultimately released after the attack. So there was no operational element of this attack, and this wasn't his first plot. His nephew was responsible for the 1993 World Trade bombing, which he was involved in and subsequently attributed to being a part of. And he was also involved in another plot that involved the use of airplanes striking targets in the United States and in Europe.
0: As we approach the 25th anniversary of 9/11, how do you think the terror threat has evolved?
3: Yeah, I mean, we're facing a very different threat. I mean, yes, we still face a threat from foreign terrorist operatives traveling to the United States and conducting attacks in the U.S., but we've created a highly robust counterterrorism capability involving our intelligence community, law enforcement, and the military, and we're pretty good at detecting and picking up and stopping those types of plots. The primary terrorism threat to the United States today comes from angry, disaffected young people who are here, who spend a lot of time online, derive inspiration and instructions on how to conduct attacks from the internet as they consume content that's being placed there by terrorist groups like the Islamic State or Al-Qaeda. They ultimately self-connect with a cause based on the consumption of this content, and they go out and conduct an attack, sometimes in furtherance of the ideology of a specific terror group, sometimes for some other grievance. Our counterterrorism capabilities, as robust and capable as they are, were never designed to deal with that type of threat. And as we heard from the FBI recently in a report, we are seeing an increase in active shooter cases. Some of those are ideologically motivated. As we hear from the Gun Violence Archive, this year alone, we've experienced a dramatic increase in mass casualty attacks. Some of those are ideologically motivated. So it's a very different threat that we're dealing with today than we dealt with in the weeks, months, and years immediately after 9/11.
0: John Cohen, thank you. Always appreciate your expertise. Thanks for your time. Coming up, actress Busy Phillips shares the terrifying moment her doctor told her she had a brain tumor. And Pope Leo gets a special addition to his wardrobe from his favorite baseball team.
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0: We are tracking several headlines around the world. Deportation flights to Haiti are ramping up after temporary protected status for Haitians ended last month with a second plane landing in Haiti. This comes on the heels of a violent week in Haiti, at least 47 people killed and more than 50 kidnapped after armed men attacked a town near Haiti's capital. Lions, tigers, and jaguars. Oh, my. Authorities found more than 130 exotic animals living on a ranch in Mexico. Five Bengal tigers, three African lions, and three jaguars, all among the animals found during the raids across five locations. At least 35 animals are endangered species or under special protection. They are now being held by the Mexican government. One person has been detained. And the White Sox most famous fan right there, Pope Leo, getting an upgrade to his wardrobe. Pope Leo receiving a White House or a White Sox-themed papal mitre. The papal hat was presented to him by Southside native Father Tom McCarthy. This happened at the Vatican. Pretty cool. White Sox fans were able to get the hat at a game earlier this month. Pretty fun. All right, coming up, actress Busy Phillips diagnosed with a rare brain tumor. How she almost canceled the scan that may have saved her life.
43: Hello. I hope that this will reach you. But only time will tell.
44: I met Joel. He was magnetic. I knew I met the man I'm gonna marry. My mom said, Jesus Christ, Caroline, it better not be a cop. And then one day, I got a text.
45: He knew something wasn't right.
44: He had a severe sex addiction.
46: He was clocking in and then going to have sex with people.
45: In his cop car while on duty. And then things got really bad.
44: It was a betrayal that is just another level.
47: Betrayal. Dirty secrets.
29: All right, bye. The neighbors are complaining about the crop tops.
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31: 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Oh, she's just bored.
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0: Finally tonight, actress Busy Phillips revealing she had two surgeries after being diagnosed with a brain tumor. Now she's opening up about her recovery. Morgan Norwood has the story.
50: From Dawson's Creek.
51: What is your problem, princess? I was sticking up for Joe Dirt over there.
52: This isn't going to end well.
50: To Cougar Town.
51: Laugh!
1: I saw myself laugh in the mirror last night, and I thought it looked a little horsey, so now I'm going to say it instead of do it.
50: Actor and writer Busy Phillips has always known how to deliver a memorable line. Well, now, as she opens up about a health scare she never saw coming, she's bringing that same signature humor.
2: Dr. Davinsky says to me, I'm just going to say this to you the way I would want someone to say it to me. This is a real tumor, and it's inside your brain. And Busy, it's got to come out.
50: Busy revealing to People that a full MRI uncovered a rare brain tumor. And faced with brain surgery, the actress had a very Hollywood question for her surgeons.
2: Can you do a temporal brow lift while I get... while I get the brain surgery, because I'm 46 and an actress. He laughed and he told me no.
50: On March 2nd, Busy had a 5-hour surgery to remove the 2.6 centimeter tumor.
3: They caught it early. It was a relatively small size tumor. So they were able to take the whole thing out.
4: There's a good chance that the tumor will never recur in patients like this.
50: The Freaks and Geeks star says she almost missed the MRI that may have saved her life. It was scheduled for February 12th. But her friend and former Dawson's Creek co-star James Vanderbeek died just the day before.
2: My ex-husband, Mark, who I'm very close with, called to check in to see how I was doing with James's passing away. And I was like, I'm okay. I caught this big audition for tomorrow and I scheduled this scan. Should I just cancel it? He's like, maybe it's the best thing you could do for your friend this morning.
50: Busy will get regular imaging tests to monitor for a potential recurrence.
2: The timing of everything lining up the way that it did in order for everything else to line up the way that it did. I'm incredibly grateful.
0: Our thanks to Morgan. And that's our show for this hour. I'm Perry Russum. Stay with ABC News Live for more context and analysis of the day's top stories. Thank you for streaming with us.

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1: Welcome back to ABC News Live. First, it's time for some secret savings with our friend GMA Lifestyle contributor Lori Bergamato. Lori loves a great deal. So do we. I bet you do too. So just scan that QR code on the bottom left corner of your screen for all of these great deals. So Lori, what are we shopping for today?
2: We're starting with vibes. Everybody loves good vibes, right, Diane?
1: I always need new buds because I'm constantly losing
2: Are you losing yours? Oh, no. Well, I don't think you'll lose these because you'll love them so much you'll take extra good care of them.
1: Okay.
2: Because they have crystal clear sound, active noise cancellation, which as a lot of us are traveling, I feel like that's key.
1: And a leopard print case.
2: I know.
1: So
2: why would you would never lose that? They're also ergonomic, so they're really comfortable. I don't know if you had this problem, but when earbuds first came out, they were so uncomfortable for my ears.
1: No, they hurt me.
2: And so I wouldn't wear them. But
1: these
2: are really
1: like the kind that are comfortable for
2: exactly.
1: me.
2: Exactly. And so you can really just fit them in there. They're nice. They nestle right in. Comfortable for working out, commuting. And now they are just $28. You can save more than 70% off.
1: And they show you right here with the battery.
2: The battery, I know, that is
1: key. There's a digital screen on there. That's
2: because
1: awesome.
2: The worst thing is when you're like, yes,
1: it
2: and you put them in, 0%.
1: All the time.
2: Yeah, okay. This is something that I'm
1: just
2: personally...
1: coffee and a spray bottle?
2: Oh, let me just tell you all about Nibrew. So this is cafe quality nitro cold brew. And this goes wherever you go. Nibrew is TSA friendly. It needs no refrigeration and it's ready in seconds. So what it is, right next to it is this cartridge. So that is a nitrogen infused non-carbonated cold brew. It's a concentrate in a pressurized portable cartridge and you spray it into water or milk. I don't know if they got you oat milk or regular milk.
1: I don't know, but this just tastes like
2: cold brew. Yeah, that you would pay like $8
1: yeah.
2: a cup for. So each cartridge is one serving and it's 180 milligrams. That's roughly the equivalent to a double shot
1: that's
2: of
1: really
2: espresso.
1: Good.
2: So maybe don't drink too much, Diane.
1: I'll just
2: be bouncing off
1: just
2: the walls.
1: More.
2: See how quick it works? And you can save at least 35%. And then finally, if you have sore fingers or joints, can reduce pain and swelling with Grace and Able. There are compression gloves, and they have an open design. And the reason that that's important is because then you can type, text, garden, knit while treating your hands, so it doesn't prohibit you from living your life. And what's great about this is you can save 40%.
1: Also, if you just get hot, this feels like it already cooled me down. I love this. Lori,
2: Diane
1: thank you.
2: Diane just found another use for
1: you
2: guys.
1: I really like this. Lori, thank you.
2: Thank you.
1: And for more of these products and more secret savings, just scan that QR code in the bottom left corner of your screen and join us same time tomorrow for even more secret savings. I'm Diane Macedo. The news never stops, and neither do we. We have a lot more news right after the break. Stay with us.
3: Breaking news tonight, the desperate search for survivors, 90 Americans among the hundreds missing in a catastrophic flood in Nepal. The horrific moment, that wall of water and mud crashes over a building where so many Americans and others were inside at the time. The rescue effort now underway. Also breaking here in the U.S., severe storms hitting the Northeast. Flash flood warnings from Philadelphia to New York City. Heavy rain flooding streets, cars underwater, winds gusting up to 70 miles per hour. And tonight, tropical storm Dolly forms in the Atlantic. Alarming images. The DHL cargo plane making a fiery landing. Four tires on the main landing gear blowing out, closing a runway at one of America's busiest airports. And just in tonight, what we're now learning about a new communication problem between President Trump's Marine One helicopter and air traffic control. The escalating trade war with Canada. President Trump signing a new executive order renaming Lake Ontario Lake America. Canada's prime minister and some American officials pushing back. Tonight, jury deliberations underway in the closely watched Lindsey Clancy murder trial. Jake Reiner sitting down for his first exclusive interview since his parents, Rob and Michelle Reiner, were stabbed to death, allegedly by his brother Nick. Jake Reiner describing getting the phone call from his sister. The deadly accident, a 78-year-old driver losing control, his white SUV slamming onto the roof of a home. And Dolly Parton's
4: ABC News, I'm Dave Packer. President Trump taking his trade war with Canada to a new level.
5: We're going to be changing the name of Lake Ontario, effective immediately, to Lake America. That's going to take place right now as I sign the order.
4: The president also threatening to double tariffs on Canada-made cars and auto parts in January. A trekking group is among the more than 1,300 missing following the deadly flash flooding in Nepal. The group is associated with the Aisha Institute of Inner Sciences, which says 20 of the 77 people in the group were from the United States. The FBI says it's uncovered a sweeping cyber espionage campaign out of China that targeted some of America's most sensitive institutions. The defense resting its case in the murder trial of Dwayne Keefe D. Davis, the man accused of orchestrating the 1996 killing of rapper Tupac Shakur. Prosecutors say they will not call any rebuttal witnesses. Closing arguments will begin Monday. This is ABC News.
6: Members gathering outside a mortuary to identify relatives. President Trump saying the U.S. is sending aid to Nepal and working to help the Americans still there. ABC's Britt Clennett leads us off from Nepal tonight.
7: Tonight, a desperate search for survivors in Nepal and Tibet after that catastrophic wall of water swept away entire villages. 90 Americans among the 1,300 people still missing. And now, new threats raising concern that more flooding and landslides could strike. With little warning, that unstoppable torrent crashing into valleys. These people just feet away as it barreled in, screaming and running with only seconds to escape. These construction workers sent fleeing.
8: Oh my God.
7: As that mountain of water, more than 150 feet high, overtook the entire valley. Officials say more than 390 people are dead. This building blasted by water and mud. ABC News confirmed 22 Americans were inside at the time. Tonight, satellite images showing that structure completely washed away. Families anxious for news about their missing loved ones. In a desperate post on Instagram, the family of Deepak and Madhu Ahuja from North Carolina sharing these images asking for help locating the missing couple. But relief for the family of this American couple from outside Oakland, California, getting word their parents are safe. The two seen here shortly after their rescue. Experts suspect the landslide started at a glacier mountain cliff. The avalanche of ice melting as it rushed down 6,000 feet of the mountain slope, picking up enough mud and rock to fill at least 40,000 Olympic swimming pools. New satellite images showing the site 3 days ago, now a gaping hole where experts believe the land initially gave way.
9: And with hospitals like this one now treating victims of this deadly disaster, the urgent recovery complicated by mountains of mud and debris as the search for dozens of Americans goes through the night here. The U.S. is sending a disaster response advisor plus $500,000 in aid. With
6: just an awful tragedy unfolding. Britt Clennett, our thanks to you tonight. Back here in the U.S., severe storm alerts into the Northeast at this hour. Dangerous thunderstorms, flash flooding, and winds gusting up to 70 miles per hour from Washington, D.C. to Philadelphia to New York City. ABC's Matt Rivers with the images coming in.
10: Tonight, cars submerged in the Northeast. 40 million Americans from Virginia to Vermont facing flooding downpours. Streets swamped in a matter of minutes on New York's Staten Island. Just outside New York City, cars forced to pull over and wait it out on the Garden State Parkway. Traffic cones floating downstream in Princeton. Hail pummeling South Jersey. The population centers of the I-95 corridor under threat once again, exactly a week after another storm system overwhelmed New York City's subway system, swamped drivers, and spawned multiple confirmed tornadoes. Overnight, more violent summer storms near Dallas, Texas. A terrifying downburst in North Richland Hills brought intense straight-line winds that did major damage to businesses and knocked out power to thousands.
11: You never know what Mother Nature has in store for you.
10: And with all this bad weather wreaking havoc at airports across the Northeast, as of right now, nationwide, more than 950 flights canceled, nearly 7,000 flights delayed.
6: And it's not over yet. Matt Rivers, thanks. Let's get right to ABC's senior meteorologist Lee Goldberg. Lee, that flood threat in the Northeast continues tonight.
12: Yeah, we were under flash flood warnings here in New York City for much of the afternoon. The Northeast has been slammed. There's a tornado warning in the Catskills of New York right now. So we've had pea-sized hail, gusts to 70 miles an hour. The severe thunderstorm watch stretches from D.C. all the way to upstate New York into the evening hours. The rainfall rates 1 to 2 inches an hour from Philly to New York, more so in Philly, though. Some areas could see up to 5 inches of rain. We've seen that in parts of New Jersey. A flood watch goes into tonight. It's the exact opposite in the Southwest. Hot and dry, another day of extreme heat warnings. Phoenix could go to 111 11 tomorrow. Finally, some relief on the way this weekend. And then it's Tropical Storm Dolly, named earlier this morning, not named for the beloved Dolly Parton this week. However, in her spirit, it won't cause much damage as it weakens shortly and could actually bring some beneficial rains to Puerto Rico and parts of the Caribbean. Whit?
6: Okay, we'll take that. Lee Goldberg, we appreciate it. Now to the alarming scene on the runway at LAX, a DHL cargo plane making a fiery landing, blowing out four tires on the main landing gear. And just in tonight, what we're now learning about a new communication problem between President Trump's Marine One helicopter and air traffic control. Here's ABC's Alex Stone.
8: Tonight, one of the nation's busiest runways forced to shut down after this dramatic fiery landing caught on camera.
13: There, I don't know if we blew a tire, but it feels like the brakes locked up.
8: Sparks flying and tires popping as this DHL cargo jet touched down Wednesday night at LAX. The pilots telling air traffic control a landing system malfunctioned, causing the brakes to overheat.
14: You do have a small fire on your left main gear. We're now getting water on it.
8: It's the latest of several aircraft tire incidents, five in Chicago alone. And tonight, a disturbing moment in the skies involving Marine One.
15: Marine One, how do you hear?
16: I can't hear Marine One. If you hear Marine One, can you let me know?
8: The aircraft carrying President Trump unable to communicate with air traffic control. Another helicopter, part of that Marine One squad, forced to relay messages between the chopper and the tower. The communications failure coming hours after a new NTSB report suggested White House construction may have contributed to an August 4th security breach with Marine One and a passenger jet over Washington, D.C.
15: Tower, just want to make sure you copy Marine One, 3 minutes to land.
8: Investigators say controllers at Reagan National Airport did not hear repeated alerts. Technicians have since taken immediate action and believed they had fixed the problem until it happened again today. The FAA and NTSB are investigating.
6: Alex Stone joining us now from LAX. And Alex, you've got news on another FAA investigation involving air traffic controllers who allegedly left their posts early the night of that deadly Air Canada crash at New York's LaGuardia Airport.
17: With tonight, sources are telling us the FAA wants to fire two air traffic controllers who went home early that night, leaving one air traffic controller on duty at LaGuardia Airport. We're told it's not uncommon for air traffic controllers to go home early when it's slow. Whit.
6: All right, Alex Stone for us. Thank you. Next tonight, President Trump escalating his trade war with Canada, signing a new executive order renaming Lake Ontario Lake America. Canada's prime minister and some American officials pushing back. Here's ABC's Mary Bruce.
18: Tonight, President Trump escalating his trade war with Canada, signing an executive order to rename Lake Ontario.
5: We're going to be changing the name of Lake Ontario, effective immediately, to Lake America.
18: The president fuming since Ontario Premier Doug Ford unloaded on him when the trade deal fell apart.
19: Well, he can kiss my ass as far as I'm concerned.
18: Today, Canada's Prime Minister Mark Carney noting the name of the lake dates back more than 400 years, adding this lake is called Lake Ontario today and forever. The lake borders New York, whose Governor Kathy Hochul bluntly rejected the president's new name, posting, "New York won't be calling it that." It comes as Commerce Secretary Howard Lutnick spent the day in court watching his administration lawyers try to convince a judge to allow President Trump's name to go up on the Kennedy Center, telling reporters it would motivate the president to raise money for renovations.
20: You need to induce him, entice him, get him to agree to wear it and do it. And if he didn't do it, you could always take the letters down.
18: The administration has even threatened to demolish the Kennedy Center entirely if Trump's name doesn't go up. Reporters asking Lutnick if they have that authority.
20: I have no idea.
18: No ruling yet from the judge.
1: And Whit, one more bit of news tonight. We are learning more about CIA Director John Ratcliffe's unusual trip to Moscow earlier this week on a massive C-17 military cargo plane. Sources tell us that Ratcliffe flew there in part to warn the Russians not to attack NATO countries. He also, we're told, brought up Iran. President Trump today, though, saying Vladimir Putin has assured him he will not attack NATO territory.
6: All right, Mary Bruce, it's great to have you here in New York, too. Appreciate it. Thank you. In Massachusetts tonight, jury deliberations underway in the closely watched Lindsay Clancy murder trial. The defense claiming she suffered from postpartum psychosis when she strangled her three young children. Clancy wiping away tears as a jury of nine women and three men began its work. ABC's Deborah Roberts at the courthouse tonight.
0: Tonight, after 3 hours of deliberations, the jury deciding Lindsay Clancy's fate, calling it a night. The labor and delivery nurse charged with strangling her three young children after sending husband Patrick out to run errands. Clancy, visibly emotional at times during closing arguments, sitting in a wheelchair, paralyzed after jumping out of her second-story window following the killings in 2023.
21: She was a nurse, a daughter, a wife, and a darn good mother. This young lady is not guilty of the killing of her children because she was suffering from a disease and defect.
0: Clancy's lawyer arguing she's not criminally responsible because she was in the throes of postpartum psychosis, worsened by a mix of more than a dozen psychiatric medications.
21: Clonazepam, quetiapine, diazepam, quetiapine. It goes on and on and on and on. She took the drugs as she was told to take them.
22: She had complete control over her behavior and her emotions. She knew the difference between right and wrong during that time.
0: Prosecutors acknowledging Clancy's mental illness but arguing that she wanted out of her life and was deliberate in committing a horrific act.
22: It was what she had to do to end her misery. But it was a choice. It was a choice, you know, to a moral certainty. She is guilty.
0: The jury is weighing 5 weeks' worth of testimony and evidence, deciding whether Lindsay Clancy must pay for her crime with a prison sentence or a lifetime of mental health treatment. Whit?
6: Deborah Roberts with that emotional testimony. Thank you. Tonight, an exclusive with Jake Reiner, sitting down for his first interview since his parents, Rob and Michelle Reiner, were stabbed to death, allegedly by his brother Nick. Jake Reiner describing getting that phone call from his sister. Here's ABC's Trevor Ault.
23: For the first time since Rob and Michelle Reiner were stabbed to death, allegedly by their son Nick, tonight the couple's oldest son, Jake Reiner, is sitting down for an interview.
24: My parents had unconditional love for all three of us, and I'll never understand. I don't care how it's explained to me. I don't care what facts come out. I will never understand why this happened.
23: Speaking with Mark Cota-Robles from our station KABC, Jake says he learned that devastating news in a phone call from his sister, Romy.
24: Romy told me our dad was dead, and then she said, I can't

0: he wishes he could talk to his parents.
1: I just miss her. I miss her every day. I miss, you know, I miss my dad every day. I miss, you know, there are some times where I feel like I want to call them, I want to text them, and realizing that you can't is devastating in and of itself. So.
2: In which Jake and Romy Reiner are now carrying on their parents' charity work at the Children's Institute here in Los Angeles. Jake says he wants his parents to be remembered for how wonderful they were. Whit.
3: All right, Trevor Alter, thanks to you. We also want to thank our team at our Los Angeles station, KBC. We'll have more from that interview with Jake Reiner tomorrow morning on GMA. When we come back here, a lot more news to cover tonight. In Georgia, investigators on the scene after an SUV smashes into the roof of a home. The show in the sky tonight, details on the Blood Moon, and the tributes for Dolly Parton. And tonight, for the first time, we hear from one of Dolly's siblings.
4: I found out my grandfather's Charles Manson. I submitted my DNA to unlock my grandfather's sealed records. I need to find out, was he born evil or was it something else?
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6: 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We're tracking several stories breaking this evening. In the flood zone, the painstaking search for the missing continues.
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3: Next night, investigators in Macon, Georgia, on the scene of a deadly car crash into a home. Authorities say the 78-year-old driver lost control, his white SUV striking the roof of a home. He was rushed to the hospital but did not survive. No one else was hurt. A banner plane crashing into the surf near Florida's New Smyrna Beach.
20: The banner was going down. Engine failure. Going in the water.
3: The pilot, the only person on board, a lifeguard racing from about a mile down the beach to rescue that pilot who was hurt. The FAA and the NTSB are now investigating. When we come back, remembering a legendary voice of the big screen. And tonight's spectacle in the sky, where you can see it.
21: How did 9/11 change you?
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7: Freezing your eggs is so vulnerable.
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3: All right, bye. 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
5: Doreen. Oh, she's just bored.
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16: they just seem like the perfect couple, but appearances are not what they always seem. Wendy's family, they hated him.
17: It's not a normal family.
18: My brother said the hitman was my divorce present.
19: That's insane.
20: This whole thing will make you go crazy.
21: I've never stepped foot on a plane since the crash. And when I think about it, I have the worst flashbacks. I had to ask myself who I was going to be after this accident.
22: I could never understand what he went through.
23: Every hit is him communicating his story to the world. And dude, he has got a crazy story.
24: These are me and my sister's OG girlfriends who know where all the bodies are buried. Open up your blouse, get a look at Nick, Liv, and Nat have so much history. Then Iris, Malika, and Khadijah have history. It's going to be a little clicky.
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31: To the Index Now, tributes tonight for one of the most recognizable voices of his generation.
32: I am Optimus Prime.
31: Peter Cullen, who voiced characters from Optimus Prime and Transformers to Eeyore in Winnie the Pooh, has died. Cullen told NPR in 2014 that he first learned he had a talent for voices when he was just 8 years old. Peter Cullen was 85. Pope Leo, the first American pope, adding to his collection of hats. His favorite team, the Chicago White Sox, sending over their official White Sox Pope hat to Pope Leo. The Sox giving fans the hats at a recent game. The pope attended a 2005 World Series game, the last time the Sox played in the Fall Classic. Well, stargazers in the eastern U.S. can look forward to tonight. A partial lunar eclipse or blood moon will be visible, weather permitting. The best time to start watching is around 10:30, with a peak just after midnight Eastern time. Residents of the western U.S. will see less of the eclipse. Still ahead, Dolly Parton's sister sharing an emotional tribute.
33: The time has come. The tradition returns.
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37: I've fought with many warriors in my time. They were far stronger than all of us put together. And they died. Facing enemies that scared me far less than this one. We're going to need a miracle. It's not possible.
38: Fox
0: Apollo is like a killing field.
1: 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There is another suspect, and it wasn't Mark Goodyear.
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5: I met Joel. He was magnetic. I knew I met the man I'm going to marry. My mom said, Jesus Christ, Caroline, it better not be a cop. And then one day, I got a text.
6: She knew something wasn't right.
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7: He was clocking in and then going to have sex with people.
6: 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And then things got really bad.
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8: Betrayal. Dirty Secrets.
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31: 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Overnight at Madison Square Garden in New York City, Harry Styles pausing his show with a touching tribute. And tonight, for the first time, we're hearing from one of Dolly's 11 siblings. Stella Parton saying, "My big sister Dolly got her wings. If anyone gets to heaven, I'm sure she made it right on time." Remembering her as generous, thoughtful, and kind. And sharing they had a weekly tradition of waking up early and having coffee together over the phone, joking, "Being little farm girls, we've continued to be early risers." Her sister thanking everyone for their love and support and saying, "My sister was always thinking of others. And if you want to honor her legacy, show more kindness, lift others up, and give more of your time and resources as she continued to do to the very end." Tonight, Dolly Parton's legacy living on. Truly a remarkable life and generosity we will always remember. I'm Whit Johnson in New York. Good night.
26: Hello. I hope that this will reach you. But only time will tell.
5: I met Joel. He was magnetic. I knew I met the man I'm going to marry. My mom said, "Jesus Christ, Caroline, it better not be a cop." And then one day, I got a text.
6: She knew something wasn't right.
5: He had a severe sex addiction.
7: He was clocking in and then going to have sex with people.
6: In his cop car while on duty. And then things got really bad.
5: It was a betrayal that is just another level.
8: Betrayal. Dirty Secrets.
28: Florida State law professor Dan Markell.
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16: 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Wendy's family, they hated him.
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22: 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And Jacob Elordi and Josh Brolin, the Euphoria star.
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30: From ABC News, I'm Dave Packard. A race to find close to 1,000 people missing in the mud and debris after massive flash floods in Asia. ABC's Britt Clendid is in Kathmandu.
32: A desperate search for survivors in Nepal and Tibet after that catastrophic wall of water swept away entire villages. 90 Americans among the 1,300 people still missing. And now, new threats raising concern that more flooding and landslides could strike. With little warning, that unstoppable torrent crashing into valleys.
30: President Trump signed an order renaming Lake Ontario to Lake America. It's the latest move in his trade war escalation with Canada. He's also threatening to double tariffs on Canada-made cars and auto parts.
33: The president really doubled down on that threat from earlier this week to put in place tariffs on Canadian cars, Canadian auto parts, and also steel and aluminum. He said today he'll go forward with that. He said Canada has been ripping off the United States for years, and he needs to do something about it. So he said, we're going to be doing tariffs on their cars.
30: Some Republicans are now calling out President Trump for his proclamation this week, temporarily lifting some tariffs on foreign imports of beef. Bill Bullard is CEO of RCAF USA, the largest association of independent cattle farmers in the U.S. He calls the move a huge mistake, saying it won't just hurt American ranchers, but it will hurt American consumers, too.
34: We have a situation here where this product is going to compete directly with the product produced by American ranchers.
30: Now, the president says he wants to bring down the price of beef. Jerry Sandusky, the former Penn State football coach who was convicted of sexual abuse back in 2012, will be back in court next month. One of Sandusky's accusers is recanting his account of what happened.
35: This is just an evidentiary hearing. This is not going to be a motion for a new trial or anything like that. But Sandusky has long maintained his innocence.
30: ABC's Aaron Katursky. Sandusky is serving a lengthy prison sentence for the crimes. You're listening to ABC News.
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30: New details are emerging after ABC News learned earlier this week CIA Director John Ratcliffe flew on a secret trip to Moscow.
0: We are learning more about CIA Director John Ratcliffe's unusual trip to Moscow earlier this week on a massive C-17 military cargo plane. Sources tell us that Ratcliffe flew there in part to warn the Russians not to attack NATO countries. He also, we're told, brought up Iran. President Trump, though, saying Vladimir Putin has assured him he will not attack NATO territory.
30: ABC's Mary Bruce. The FAA and NTSB are investigating after Marine One, the aircraft that carries President Trump, was unable to communicate with air traffic control. ABC's Alex Stone has more.
3: A disturbing moment in the skies involving Marine One.
5: I can't hear Marine One. If you hear Marine One, can you let me know?
3: The aircraft carrying President Trump unable to communicate with air traffic control. Another helicopter, part of that Marine One squad, forced to relay messages between the chopper and the tower. The communications failure coming hours after a new NTSB report suggested White House construction may have contributed to an August 4th security breach with Marine One and a passenger jet over Washington, D.C. Technicians have since taken immediate action and believed they had fixed the problem. The FAA and NTSB are investigating.
30: Former Bosnian Serb General Ratko Mladic, who was serving a life sentence for his war crimes in Yugoslavia and the wars there in the 1990s, has died, UN officials say, at the hospital in The Hague. He was 82. Dave Packer, ABC News.
33: And Dolly, we will always love you. We shift gears now to extreme vacations, from safaris and adventure travel to spur-of-the-moment weekend jaunts across the pond. The new frontier for some Americans with money who want to be on the move. But a backlash against tourists in some places has those friendly skies looking not quite so blue. Here's Nightline co-anchor Juju Chang.
6: Europe is eye candy for Americans.
7: Bonjour! Grazie mille. So much. So that means thank you so much.
8: You might not believe me, but Italy is a day trip from New York, and you're coming with me.
12: Whether it's a day trip to Europe,
13: buongiorno,
12: a month-long bike ride across Great Britain, or an invitation to family on a pricey Arctic adventure, Americans are heading overseas in record numbers, and many are taking it to the extreme.
14: We've really seen consumers rethink where they're putting their money. Increasingly, they've just decided that however the economy ebbs and flows, travel's just that one thing that they don't want to sacrifice.
12: More Americans than ever are packing up, prioritizing travel, with some who are not afraid to spend.
15: Notwithstanding, we all spend a lot of money travel. I really come back from trips re-energized, and I feel a richer person as a result.
12: For Al Lenza, money isn't an obstacle. The semi-retired tech executive and his wife spend anywhere from $100,000 to $200,000 a year treating their kids and grandkids to luxurious vacations.
15: We've been able to do an extended trip to the Chilean Patagonia. We've done a circumnavigation of the UK. We've been to Morocco, Marrakesh. We've been able to do several trips in the Mediterranean, a couple in the South Pacific, including New Zealand and Fiji and some of those beautiful islands.
14: You've got boomers that are beginning to retire. They have money saved up, but also the younger travelers. You talk about a demographic that has really just rethought where they're putting their money, how they're prioritizing travel.
12: Some younger explorers like Nate Esther and Anna Lee are finding ways to turn the traditional two-week vacation into a month-long excursion.
16: Like the traditional just 2 weeks of vacation is a struggle for me. I'd like to take these bigger trips like every other year if possible and not just have to like quit my job. And they've been very supportive of that from the beginning.
12: The married engineers got their employer's blessing multiple times for their month-long cycling trips.
16: We're not like bicycle freaks in our regular life. It just became such a better way of like experiencing the world than shuffling in and out of crowds all the time.
17: One of the things that's really wonderful about bike touring is you're experiencing areas you wouldn't have gotten to otherwise. You're moving at a human pace.
12: This summer, the 40-something couple rode from Scotland to Southwest England.
16: With some trains in there, yeah, ended up riding about 540 miles. You get to eat as much as you want and you're getting fit, so that part is cool.
12: They're part of a new wave of global travelers. Back in 1990, less than 5% of Americans held a passport. By 2025, that number skyrocketed to over 53%.
18: I travel at least three or four times a year. I've also really felt as I'm getting older that if I don't do it now, When will I?
12: Professional photographer and retiree Addison Olian prefers extended trips that allow him to immerse himself in different cultures, recently spending 2 months in Italy.
18: Because of all the people that I met and their stories, I wrote a four-act opera complete with the music underneath the storytelling that's going on in the opera are issues going on today with each of us and the magic that comes from the connection with one another in the community.
12: Still, not all the locals are so welcoming. For the last two summers in Europe, protests have erupted against sightseers and over-tourism. Residents in Naples, Italy, marching against short-term rentals and the impact on neighborhoods. In Lisbon, Portugal, locals took to the streets demanding protections against rising costs brought on by tourists. And in Barcelona, some locals squirting water guns at sightseers.
15: It's a catch-22 because obviously a lot of these places really depend on tourists from all over the world. But it can be overwhelming. The cost of living, apartments, the Airbnbs of the world drive some anxiety on their part.
12: Those higher costs are also a big focus for Nate and Anna, who say they live modestly to save up for their trips.
16: We don't want people to think that like, oh, we just have a ton of money and like we can do all this stuff, but you like really dedicate to put money towards these trips.
14: I think that just being more flexible both in how you approach your travel, how you think about it, how you plan your travel, I think really leads to some of the best, most memorable experiences.
33: It really does. Our thanks to Juju. And when we come back here on Nightline, Jacob Elordi and Josh Brolin teaming up in a star-studded thriller. The surprising thing the actors had to do for the first time on set.
1: It was almost like I was speaking a foreign language.
2: Florida State law professor Dan Markell.
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9: If you told me this story, I would not believe it.
10: 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But appearances are not what they always seem. Wendy's family, they hated him.
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41: We're tracking several stories breaking this evening. 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
22: Welcome back. Jacob Elordi and Josh Brolin, two Oscar nominees, now sharing the screen in an action-packed thriller directed by one of the best. While both are Hollywood heavyweights with racks of awards, they tell ABC's James Longman they encountered something brand new on the set of The Dog Stars.
30: Something better than this.
32: The dream.
33: Jacob Elordi and Margaret Qualley don't think they'd survive an apocalypse.
34: Who of the two of you would survive better in an apocalypse?
32: Hi, Jacob.
30: I think we'd both be toast pretty quickly.
32: Big guy, big strong guy.
30: Couple of gangly guys just running around the end of the world.
32: I'd try, though. Like, I want to live. I'd definitely try. I would do my damnedest.
30: But Josh Brolin, on the other hand, I think he would probably run the apocalypse.
33: The new Ridley Scott apocalypse thriller, The Dog Stars, the cast is fighting for their survival in a not-too-distant future.
32: I don't like the feeling of wondering whether or not you're going to come back.
34: They were adamant that you were built for apocalypse.
35: Why? I want to know why. Do I just seem primitive to everybody? Do I seem like some Neanderthal?
34: If there were three things you could take to an apocalypse...
35: Ridley Scott.
36: A bow and arrow. You're going to run out of bullets.
34: I was going to say guitar, but, you know, I'm not going to...
37: Ridley Scott, a bow and arrow, and a guitar.
43: That's so creative. Such a creative answer.
33: These guys clearly get on really well. It's part of the reason Guy Pearce signed on to The Dog Stars in the first place. This is now his third Ridley Scott film.
44: Ridley is the visionary director behind acclaimed cinematic milestones like Blade Runner.
45: He say you Blade Runner.
47: Tell him I'm eating.
44: Thelma and Louise.
48: What happened? You have the storm? Ah, the storm?
44: And the Academy Award-winning Best Picture, Gladiator.
49: Is this not why you are here?
34: We've collaborated a few times now, so automatically going, oh, okay, great. I bet this is going to be fascinating, and it was straight away. I was taken by Pops.
50: We are eventually going to take off, right?
34: The character, but also, you know, knowing what Ridley might do.
45: You said, oh, why am I always playing the old guy for you?
34: Well, that's right. You got me to play like a 100-year-old guy.
30: I remember you said that.
34: What about you? What's your process for figuring out if you're going to be in a movie?
35: I mean, that's the thing, man. When you read a script, and you do read a lot of scripts, and I know everybody says this, that just doesn't grab you. That thing that grabs you.
45: It should.
34: But what is it about the end of the world that you think that fascinates audiences so much?
45: Because it could be happening like that.
34: Yeah, it's terrible. It's like why we're so interested in murder mysteries, murder stuff.
33: The filmmaker taking us into his world, explaining how he gets the right shot, even without a rehearsal.
45: No rehearsal. We're just going to... These are the positions. Walk, walk, walk, walk, because I'm good at knowing the geometry. And I say, we'll do a walk just for focus, and we'll do a take. And I do that deliberately because I want to see what they came up with. Mm. And frequently is better than what I thought of.
35: But back to the no rehearsal, like, I never understood that. I still don't understand it. I trust it with him. But you're like, how about rehearsal? And he's like, it was almost like I was speaking a foreign language.
30: I think shooting with Ridley is a pioneer of modern cinema. He was literally at the beginning of it, you know, and he's engineered so much of what we do today in movies. So I think for us both to be sort of so young and have the opportunity to work with someone who has worked through those decades of movies is an immense privilege and something that I definitely didn't take for granted.
0: The film is set in the sweeping rural beauty of Colorado, but they actually filmed it in Italy.
1: Such a beautiful location, like huge mountains and big wide open spaces. And
30: It was really wonderful. And so we worked through all these tiny provinces and we'd stay in these tiny little hotels together and sort of convene on the weekends. And we would sit and work on the script and play with things because Ridley was so open to us having ideas. So the whole thing was an incredible experience, and I think one that won't be repeated very often. It's not often that films get made like that.
0: And Jacob's best friend, the real star of Dog Stars.
34: And you had an Italian dog?
30: Yeah, Raksha. Yeah, we had a team of Italian dogs. The dog training team were incredible, and their dogs were amazing.
0: But Margaret has a real-life furry friend.
34: How did Raksha and Smokey get on?
2: They didn't interact.
30: They were not near each other. Yeah.
2: Smokey's not great with... He likes a really subservient dog. He's an alpha.
34: He doesn't look like an alpha.
2: But he is.
34: But he is.
0: A fictional future, but a very real message.
34: If you wanted the audience to take one thing from this movie, what would it be?
2: Keep trying.
30: Yeah.
2: Yeah. Like hope and belief in human goodness.
34: You've made so many movies. If there was one you could go back and revisit, which one would you choose?
45: No, I think all the films are pretty good. Listen, what can I tell you?
35: Why not say
45: I
35: that?
45: I like him, sorry. No, I like him.
35: No, but it sounds pretentious, but it's not. Why not say that? They're all good.
22: And our thanks to James. The Dog Stars opens this Friday. When we come back, remembering award-winning actor Tim Curry. I'm just a sweet transvestite. Rocketing to fame as the Rocky Horror Picture Show's campy, charismatic Dr. Frankenstein.
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5: Being Chad Powers is hard.
11: Do you really want to stop winning?
12: Everything you say is so stupid.
13: Chad is stupid. That is the point of the character.
14: I know your secret, Chad.
12: Please do not get caught.
5: What's the worst that can happen?
11: He actually murders you?
4: Super Bowl 61 is coming.
17: Let's go!
4: And everyone's going.
19: Okay, let's go!
20: Let's go!
4: Because once the game starts...
21: Let's go!
23: Well, don't just stand there.
4: Everything else stops.
24: I met Joel. He was tall, handsome, magnetic. I knew I met the man I'm gonna marry. My mom said, Jesus Christ, Caroline, you better not be a cop.
25: He was the family man, devoted father.
26: He was super cop.
24: And then one day, I got a text. I had no idea the lie that he was living.
25: He knew something wasn't right.
24: He had a severe sex addiction.
27: He was clocking in and then going to have sex with people.
25: In his cop car while on duty.
28: Who did you have sex with? Why can't you just be honest?
29: I am being honest.
24: I was shocked my dad could do something so stupid. Banging on the door.
31: Man to man, stay away from my wife.
37: You're throwing your family away over this.
24: He looked at me and said, if I were in your shoes, I'd run.
25: And then things got really bad.
24: It was a betrayal that is just another level.
25: Betrayal. Dirty Secrets.
5: Being Chad Powers is hard.
11: Do you really want to stop winning?
12: Everything you say is so stupid.
13: Chad is stupid. That is the point of the character.
0: I know your secret, Chad.
12: Please do not get caught.
5: What's the worst that can happen?
11: He actually murders you?
1: 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And when I think about it, I have the worst flashbacks. 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
22: And finally tonight, actor Tim Curry has died.
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48: I cannot tell how you orchestrated this operetta, Pan, but this is a final act!
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47: But the British actor was most beloved for amping up the camp and charisma as Dr. Frankenfurter in the Rocky Horror Picture Show.
50: I'm a lover. I'm just a sweet transvestite.
47: Curry suffered a stroke in 2012 and battled health issues for years after. But that defining Rocky Horror role lives on. Theaters still hosting midnight screenings of the cult classic, a tradition started back in the 70s with audiences doing the time warp. And dressing up to watch over and over.
51: Don't dream of it.
47: Curry told ABC back in 1978 why he felt the film resonated with so many.
52: Well, I think if it has a message at all, it's Don't Dream It, Be It, which is one of the songs in the movie. You know, get on with your fantasies.
47: Tim Curry said his career went beyond his wildest dreams, and I've had a wonderful life, and I know it. He was 80 years old.
22: We'll certainly be missed. That's Nightline. Thanks for staying up with us. Take care of each other. Good night, America.
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54: 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In the flood zone, the painstaking search for the missing continues.
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10: Breaking news tonight, the desperate search for survivors, 90 Americans among the hundreds missing in a catastrophic flood in Nepal. The horrific moment, that wall of water and mud crashes over a building where so many Americans and others were inside at the time. The rescue effort now underway. Also breaking here in the U.S., severe storms hitting the Northeast. Flash flood warnings from Philadelphia to New York City. Heavy rain flooding streets, cars underwater, winds gusting up to 70 miles per hour. And tonight, tropical storm Dolly forms in the Atlantic. Alarming images. The DHL cargo plane making a fiery landing. Four tires on the main landing gear blowing out, closing a runway at one of America's busiest airports. And just in tonight, what we're now learning about a new communication problem between President Trump's Marine One helicopter and air traffic control. The escalating trade war with Canada. President Trump signing a new executive order renaming Lake Ontario Lake America. Canada's prime minister and some American officials pushing back. Tonight, jury deliberations underway in the closely watched Lindsey Clancy murder trial. Jake Reiner sitting down for his first exclusive interview since his parents, Rob and Michelle Reiner, were stabbed to death, allegedly by his brother Nick. Jake Reiner describing getting the phone call from his sister. The deadly accident, a 78-year-old driver losing control, his white SUV slamming onto the roof of a home, and Dolly Parton sitting.
11: ABC News, I'm Dave Packer. Emergency authorities in Nepal and China say at least 469 people have been confirmed killed in the massive flash flooding that ravaged the Nepal-Tibet border on Wednesday. Nepal Tourism Board saying that 66 Americans are among the missing. Jury deliberations resume Friday in the murder trial of Lindsey Clancy, the Massachusetts mother accused of strangling her three children in the family's Duxbury home in 2023. The Trump administration deported dozens of people to Haiti just days after a gang attack on the island nation saw nearly 50 people killed, another 50 kidnapped. Among those deported, Jay DeBullis.
12: Actually, I don't know anything about Haiti. I wasn't born here. I was born in Bahamas. And I've been living in the USA for about 20-something years.
11: A federal judge has again blocked a Trump administration rule that would give the Postal Service a greater role in overseeing mail-in voting, the decision likely to face another appeal. This is ABC News.
10: Gathering outside a mortuary to identify relatives. President Trump saying the U.S. is sending aid to Nepal and working to help the Americans still there. ABC's Britt Clennett leads us off from Nepal tonight.
13: Tonight, a desperate search for survivors in Nepal and Tibet after that catastrophic wall of water swept away entire villages. 90 Americans among the 1,300 people still missing. And now, new threats raising concern that more flooding and landslides could strike. With little warning, that unstoppable torrent crashing into valleys. These people just feet away as it barreled in, screaming and running with only seconds to escape. These construction workers sent fleeing.
14: Oh my God.
13: As that mountain of water, more than 150 feet high, overtook the entire valley. Officials say more than 390 people are dead. This building blasted by water and mud. ABC News confirmed 22 Americans were inside at the time. Tonight, satellite images showing that structure completely washed away. Families anxious for news about their missing loved ones. In a desperate post on Instagram, the family of Deepak and Madhu Ahuja from North Carolina sharing these images asking for help locating the missing couple. But relief for the family of this American couple from outside Oklahoma. Oakland, California, getting word their parents are safe. The two seen here shortly after their rescue. Experts suspect the landslide started at a glacier mountain cliff. The avalanche of ice melting as it rushed down 6,000 feet of the mountain slope, picking up enough mud and rock to fill at least 40,000 Olympic swimming pools. New satellite images showing the site 3 days ago, now a gaping hole where experts believe the land initially gave way.
0: And with hospitals like this one now treating victims of this deadly disaster, the urgent recovery complicated by mountains of mud and debris as the search for dozens of Americans goes through the night here. The U.S. is sending a disaster response advisor plus $500,000 in aid. With
10: just an awful tragedy unfolding. Britt Clennett, our thanks to you tonight. Back here in the U.S., severe storm alerts into the Northeast at this hour. Dangerous thunderstorms, flash flooding, and winds gusting up to 70 miles per hour from Washington, D.C. to Philadelphia to New York City. ABC's Matt Rivers with the images coming in.
5: Tonight, cars submerged in the Northeast. 40 million Americans from Virginia to Vermont facing flooding downpours. Streets swamped in a matter of minutes on New York's Staten Island. Just outside New York City, cars forced to pull over and wait it out on the Garden State Parkway. Traffic cones floating downstream in Princeton. Hail pummeling South Jersey. The population centers of the I-95 corridor under threat once again, exactly a week after another storm system overwhelmed New York City's subway system, swamped drivers, and spawned multiple confirmed tornadoes. Overnight, more violent summer storms near Dallas, Texas. A terrifying downburst in North Richland Hills brought intense straight-line winds that did major damage to businesses and knocked out power to thousands.
6: You never know what Mother Nature has in store for you.
5: And with all this bad weather wreaking havoc at airports across the Northeast, as of right now, nationwide, more than 950 flights canceled, nearly 7,000 flights delayed.
10: And it's not over yet. Matt Rivers, thanks. Let's get right to ABC's senior meteorologist Lee Goldberg. Lee, that flood threat in the Northeast continues tonight.
7: Yeah, we were under flash flood warnings here in New York City for much of the afternoon. The Northeast has been slammed. There's a tornado warning in the Catskills of New York right now. So we've had pea-sized hail, gusts to 70 miles an hour. The severe thunderstorm watch stretches from D.C. all the way to upstate New York into the evening hours. The rainfall rates 1 to 2 inches an hour from Philly to New York, more so in Philly, though. Some areas could see up to 5 inches of rain. We've seen that in parts of New Jersey. A flood watch goes into tonight. It's the exact opposite in the Southwest. Hot and dry, another day of extreme heat warnings. Phoenix could go to 111 tomorrow. Finally, some relief on the way this weekend. And then it's Tropical Storm Dolly, named earlier this morning, not named for the beloved Dolly Parton this week. However, in her spirit, it won't cause much damage as it weakens shortly and could actually bring some beneficial rains to Puerto Rico and parts of the Caribbean. Whit?
10: Okay, we'll take that. Lee Goldberg, we appreciate it. Now to the alarming scene on the runway at LAX, a DHL cargo plane making a fiery landing, blowing out four tires on the main landing gear. And just in tonight, what we're now learning about a new communication problem between President Trump's Marine One helicopter and air traffic control. Here's ABC's Alex Stone.
14: Tonight, one of the nation's busiest runways forced to shut down after this dramatic fiery landing caught on camera.
15: There, I don't know if we blew a tire, but it feels like the brakes locked up.
14: Sparks flying and tires popping as this DHL cargo jet touched down Wednesday night at LAX. The pilots telling air traffic control a landing system malfunctioned, causing the brakes to overheat.
16: You do have a small fire on your left main gear. We're now getting water on it.
14: It's the latest of several aircraft tire incidents, five in Chicago alone. And tonight, a disturbing moment in the skies involving Marine One.
17: Marine One, how do you hear?
18: I can't hear a Marine One. If you hear a Marine One, can you let me know?
14: The aircraft carrying President Trump unable to communicate with air traffic control. Another helicopter, part of that Marine One squad, forced to relay messages between the chopper and the tower. The communications failure coming hours after a new NTSB report suggested White House construction may have contributed to an August 4th security breach with Marine One and a passenger jet over Washington, D.C.
19: Tower, just want to make sure you copy Marine One, 3 minutes to land.
14: Investigators say controllers at Reagan National Airport did not hear repeated alerts. Technicians have since taken immediate action and believed they had fixed the problem until it happened again today. The FAA and NTSB are investigating.
10: Alex Stone joining us now from LAX. And Alex, you've got news on another FAA investigation involving air traffic controllers who allegedly left their posts early the night of that deadly Air Canada crash at New York's LaGuardia Airport.
17: With tonight, sources are telling us the FAA wants to fire two air traffic controllers who went home early that night, leaving one air traffic controller on duty at LaGuardia Airport. We're told it's not uncommon for air traffic controllers to go home early when it's slow. Whit.
10: All right, Alex Stone for us. Thank you. Next tonight, President Trump escalating his trade war with Canada, signing a new executive order renaming Lake Ontario Lake America. Canada's prime minister and some American officials pushing back. Here's ABC's Mary Bruce.
20: Tonight, President Trump escalating his trade war with Canada, signing an executive order to rename Lake Ontario.
21: We're going to be changing the name of Lake Ontario, effective immediately, to Lake America.
20: The president fuming since Ontario Premier Doug Ford unloaded on him when the trade deal fell apart.
22: Well, he can kiss my ass as far as I'm concerned.
20: Today, Canada's Prime Minister Mark Carney noting the name of the lake dates back more than 400 years, adding this lake is called Lake Ontario today and forever. The lake borders New York, whose Governor Kathy Hochul bluntly rejected the president's new name, posting, "New York won't be calling it that." It comes as Commerce Secretary Howard Lutnick spent the day in court watching his administration lawyers try to convince a judge to allow President Trump's name to go up on the Kennedy Center, telling reporters it would motivate the president to raise money for renovations.
23: You need to induce him, entice him, get him to agree to wear it and do it. And if he didn't do it, you could always take the letters down.
20: The administration has even threatened to demolish the Kennedy Center entirely if Trump's name doesn't go up. Reporters asking Lutnick if they have that authority.
23: I have no idea.
20: No ruling yet from the judge.
24: And with one more bit of news tonight, we are learning more about CIA Director John Ratcliffe's unusual trip to Moscow earlier this week on a massive C-17 military cargo plane. Sources tell us that Ratcliffe flew there in part to warn the Russians not to attack NATO countries. He also, we're told, brought up Iran. President Trump today, though, saying Vladimir Putin has assured him he will not attack NATO territory.
10: All right, Mary Bruce, it's great to have you here in New York, too. Appreciate it. Thank you. In Massachusetts tonight, jury deliberations underway in the closely watched Lindsay Clancy murder trial. The defense claiming she suffered from postpartum psychosis when she strangled her three young children. Clancy wiping away tears as a jury of nine women and three men began its work. ABC's Deborah Roberts at the courthouse tonight.
25: Tonight, after 3 hours of deliberations, the jury deciding Lindsay Clancy's fate, calling it a night. The labor and delivery nurse charged with strangling her three young children after sending husband Patrick out to run errands. Clancy, visibly emotional at times during closing arguments, sitting in a wheelchair, paralyzed after jumping out of her second-story window following the killings in 2023.
26: She was a nurse, a daughter, a wife, and a darn good mother. This young lady is not guilty of the killing of her children because she was suffering from a disease and defect.
25: Clancy's lawyer arguing she's not criminally responsible because she was in the throes of postpartum psychosis, worsened by a mix of more than a dozen psychiatric medications.
26: Clonazepam, quetiapine, diazepam, diazepam, quetiapine. It goes on and on and on and on and on. She took the drugs as she was told to take them.
27: She had complete control over her behavior and her emotions. She knew the difference between right and wrong during that time.
25: Prosecutors acknowledging Clancy's mental illness, but arguing that she wanted out of her life and was deliberate in committing a horrific act.
27: It was what she had to do to end her misery. But it was a choice. It was a choice, you know, to a moral certainty. She is guilty.
28: The jury is weighing 5 weeks' worth of testimony and evidence, deciding whether Lindsay Clancy must pay for her crime with a prison sentence or a lifetime of mental health treatment. Whit?
10: Deborah Roberts with that emotional testimony. Thank you. Tonight, an exclusive with Jake Reiner sitting down for his first interview since his parents, Rob and Michelle Reiner, were stabbed to death, allegedly by his brother Nick. Jake Reiner describing getting that phone call from his sister. Here's ABC's Trevor Ault.
1: For the first time since Rob and Michelle Reiner were stabbed to death, allegedly by their son Nick, tonight the couple's oldest son, Jake Reiner, is sitting down for an interview.
2: My parents had unconditional love for all three of us, and I'll never understand. I don't care how it's explained to me. I don't care what facts come out. I will never understand why this happened.
1: Speaking with Mark Cota-Robles from our station KABC, Jake says he learned that devastating news in a phone call from his sister Romy.
2: Romy told me our dad was dead, and then she said, "I can't find mom."
3: You have described that after what happened, it was losing more than half of your family.
2: Mm-hmm.
3: That includes Nick.
2: Yeah.
1: Jake's brother Nick has been open about his longtime battle with drug addiction and mental health problems. He's now pleaded not guilty to murder charges. 8 months later, Jake says every day he wishes he could talk to his parents.
2: I just miss her. I miss her every day. I miss my dad every day. There are some times where I feel like I want to call them. I want to text them, and realizing that you can't is devastating in and of itself. So.

0: on GMA. When we come back here, a lot more news to cover tonight. In Georgia, investigators on the scene after an SUV smashes into the roof of a home. The show in the sky tonight, details on the Blood Moon and the tributes for Dolly Parton. And tonight, for the first time, we hear from one of Dolly's siblings.
1: Hello. I hope that this will reach you. But only time will tell.
2: The time has come. The tradition returns.
3: Ooh, I love tradition.
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0: Next night, investigators in Macon, Georgia, on the scene of a deadly car crash into a home. Authorities say the 78-year-old driver lost control, his white SUV striking the roof of a home. He was rushed to the hospital but did not survive. No one else was hurt. A banner plane crashing into the surf near Florida's New Smyrna Beach.
18: Banner one's going down. Engine failure. Going in the water.
0: The pilot, the only person on board, a lifeguard racing from about a mile down the beach to rescue that pilot who was hurt. The FAA and the NTSB are now investigating. When we come back, remembering a legendary voice of the big screen. And tonight's spectacle in the sky, where you can see it.
19: All right, bye.
20: The neighbors are complaining about the crop tops.
21: That's
22: wasn't Doreen. 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
23: We're wise and mature.
24: Freezing your eggs is so vulnerable.
25: I'm hormonal!
26: We are all hormonal!
27: I can have it all. I'm having sex, and I'm not working. I'm sex working. Oh, no.
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19: All right, bye.
20: The neighbors are complaining about the crop tops.
22: That's wasn't Doreen. Oh, she's just bored.
23: We're wise and mature.
24: Freezing your eggs is so vulnerable.
25: I'm hormonal!
26: We are all hormonal!
27: I can have it all. I'm having sex, and I'm not working. I'm sex working! Oh, no.
6: FX's Adults. All episodes now.

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16: 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Then Iris, Malika, and Khadija have history. 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
22: 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Betrayal. 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
23: To the Index Now, tributes tonight for one of the most recognizable voices of his generation.
24: I am Optimus Prime.
23: Peter Cullen, who voiced characters from Optimus Prime and Transformers to Eeyore in Winnie the Pooh, has died. Cullen told NPR in 2014 that he first learned he had a talent for voices when he was just 8 years old. Peter Cullen was 85. Pope Leo, the first American pope, adding to his collection of hats. His favorite team, the Chicago White Sox, sending over their official White Sox Pope hat to Pope Leo. The Sox giving fans the hats at a recent game. The Pope attended a 2005 World Series game, the last time the Sox played in the Fall Classic. Well, stargazers in the eastern U.S. can look forward to tonight. A partial lunar eclipse or blood moon will be visible, weather permitting. The best time to start watching is around 10:30, with a peak just after midnight Eastern time. Residents of the western U.S. will see less of the eclipse. Still ahead, Dolly Parton's sister sharing an emotional tribute.
25: I met Joel. He was tall, handsome, magnetic. I knew I met the man I'm going to marry. My mom said, Jesus Christ, Caroline, it better not be a cop.
26: He was the family man, devoted father.
27: He was super cop.
25: And then one day, I got a text. I had no idea the lie that he was living.
26: He knew something wasn't right.
25: He had a severe sex addiction.
28: He was clocking in and then going to have sex with people.
26: In his cop car while on duty.
29: Have sex with? Why can't you just be honest?
30: I am being honest.
25: I was shocked my dad could do something so stupid. Banging on the door.
31: Man to man, stay away from my wife.
32: You're throwing your family away over this.
25: He looked at me and said, if I were in your shoes, I'd run.
26: And then things got really bad.
25: It was a betrayal that is just another level.
26: Betrayal. Dirty secrets.
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23: 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Overnight at Madison Square Garden in New York City, Harry Styles pausing his show with a touching tribute. And tonight, for the first time, we're hearing from one of Dolly's 11 siblings. Stella Parton saying, "My big sister Dolly got her wings. If anyone gets to heaven, I'm sure she made it right on time." Remembering her as generous, thoughtful, and kind. And sharing they had a weekly tradition of waking up early and having coffee together over the phone, joking, "Being little farm girls, we've continued to be early risers." Her sister thanking everyone for their love and support and saying, "My sister was always thinking of others. And if you want to honor her legacy, show more kindness, lift others up, and give more of your time and resources as she continued to do to the very end." Tonight, Dolly Parton's legacy living on. Truly a remarkable life and generosity we will always remember. I'm Whit Johnson in New York. Good night.
36: You've never seen anything like this before.
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25: I met Joel. He was magnetic. I knew I met the man I'm going to marry. My mom said, "Jesus Christ, Caroline, it better not be a cop." And then one day, I got a text.
41: She knew something wasn't right.
25: He had a severe sex addiction.
28: He was clocking in and then going to have sex with people.
41: In his cop car while on duty. And then things got really bad.
25: It was a betrayal that is just another level.
41: Betrayal. Dirty secrets.
42: You shouldn't be trying to steal my house.
43: I live here. Police is on the way.
42: No, you don't.
43: Police is on the way.
44: And that's when the squatter standoff started.
42: Get out of my house.
45: I realized that we really had a squatter on our hands.
46: I literally lost my...
47: I have seen every scam in the book, I thought.
48: That's something that never, like, leaves you.
0: get the out of our house.
2: Fox Hollow is like a killing field.
3: When the documentary came out, we immediately began getting leads. There is another suspect, and it wasn't Mark Goodyear.
4: We're so close to solving this. We just need the one person who connects everything.
5: So when I interview Mark this time, what should I ask him?
3: Ask him if he'll talk to me.
6: Super Bowl 61 is coming.
7: Let's go, let's go, let's go!
6: And everyone's going.
8: Okay, let's go!
9: Let's go!
8: Come on, let's go! Let's go! Let's do it!
10: Let's go!
6: Because once the game starts...
11: Let's go! You better get on that bus!
12: Mind you,
13: well, don't just stand there.
6: Are you ready? Everything else... stops.
14: From ABC News, I'm Dave Packer. President Trump taking his trade war with Canada to a new level.
15: We're going to be changing the name of Lake Ontario, effective immediately, to Lake America. That's going to take place right now as I sign the order.
14: The president also threatening to double tariffs on Canada-made cars and auto parts in January.
16: A 50% tariff on some $20 billion of U.S. goods going across the border. They were trying to match dollar for dollar and almost product for product the tariffs the United States put in place over the weekend. This is really setting off a significant trade war with, at this point, no negotiations indicating that they're taking place and no signs of either side backing down right now.
14: ABC's Karen Travers at the White House. A trekking group is among the more than 1,300 missing following the deadly flash flooding in Nepal. The group is associated with the Aisha Institute of Inner Sciences based in McMinnville, Tennessee. Leslie Crespi with the Institute.
17: 22 of the people were from America, affiliated with this center, and 12 from Canada.
14: 77 in all. A judge heard arguments over renaming the Kennedy Center for the Performing Arts in Washington to add President Trump's name again. ABC's Mary Bruce.
18: Commerce Secretary Howard Lutnick spent the day in court watching his administration lawyers try to convince a judge to allow President Trump's name to go up on the Kennedy Center, telling reporters it would motivate the president to raise money for renovations.
19: You need to induce him, entice him. Get him to agree to wear it and do it. And if he didn't do it, you could always take the letters down.
14: Late Thursday, the DOJ notified the court that the Kennedy Center will delay implementation of its board's resolution that would add President Trump's name to the facade and plaza until October 8th. The FBI says it uncovered a sweeping cyber espionage campaign out of Canada. 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
14: The Federal Aviation Administration is looking into the March crash between an Air Canada jet and a rescue and firefighting vehicle on LaGuardia Airport's runway that killed 2 pilots. While the federal investigation into the accident is ongoing, ABC's Alex Stone says terminations are expected.
24: Sources are telling us the FAA wants to fire 2 air traffic controllers who went home early that night, leaving 1 air traffic controller on duty at LaGuardia Airport. We're told it's not uncommon for air traffic controllers to go home early when it's slow.
14: Jake Reiner, the oldest son of the late Rob and Michelle Reiner, is opening up about the December murder of his parents, the arrest of his brother, and the state of his family in a new interview. ABC's Trevor Ault.
26: For the first time since Rob and Michelle Reiner were stabbed to death, allegedly by their son Nick, the couple's oldest son, Jake Reiner, is sitting down for an interview.
29: I'll never understand
1: I don't care how it's explained to me. I don't care what facts come out. I will never understand why this happened.
26: Speaking with Mark Cota-Robles from our station KABC.
7: You have described that after what happened, it was losing more than half of your family.
1: Mm-hmm.
7: That includes Nick.
1: Yeah.
26: Jake's brother Nick has been open about his longtime battle with drug addiction and mental health problems. He's now pleaded not guilty to murder charges.
14: Both Pfizer and Moderna Thursday received FDA approval for their updated COVID vaccines. Both vaccines target the XFG subvariant that makes up an estimated 40% of new cases, according to the CDC. Dave Packer, ABC News.
8: A runway at LAX is closed overnight after a fiery landing of a DHL cargo plane. That closure is among several other aviation-related incidents, including one involving the president's helicopter. ABC's Alex Stone reports.
9: One of the nation's busiest runways forced to shut down after this dramatic fiery landing caught on camera.
10: There, I don't know if we blew a tire, but it feels like the brakes locked up.
9: Sparks flying and tires popping as this DHL cargo jet touched down Wednesday night at LAX. The pilots telling air traffic control a landing system malfunctioned, causing the brakes to overheat.
12: You do have a small fire on your left main gear. We're now getting water on it.
9: It's the latest of several aircraft tire incidents, five in Chicago alone, and a disturbing moment in the skies involving Marine One.
20: Marine One, how do you hear?
23: I can't hear a Marine One. If you hear a Marine One, can you let me know?
9: The aircraft carrying President Trump unable to communicate with air traffic control. Another helicopter, part of that Marine One squad, forced to relay messages between the chopper and the tower. The communications failure coming hours after a new NTSB report suggested White House construction may have contributed to an August 4th security breach with Marine One and a passenger jet over Washington, D.C.
20: Tower, just want to make sure you copy Marine One, 3 minutes to land.
9: Investigators say controllers at Reagan National Airport did not hear repeated alerts. Technicians have since taken immediate action and believed they had fixed the problem until it happened again. The FAA and NTSB are investigating.
24: And now sources tell us the FAA wants to fire two air traffic controllers who went home early that night in March, leaving one air traffic controller on duty for all of LaGuardia. We're told it's not uncommon for air traffic controllers to go home early if it's slow, as they often work long weeks. Alex Stone, ABC News, Los Angeles.
8: Alex, thank you. Well, today marks 6 months of the war with Iran. This week, a post by President Trump said it was mission accomplished. But the U.S. is still at war with no end in sight. The U.S. has threatened economic sanctions against Iran, but fighting could easily resume. 18 U.S. service members have died and more than 750 have been wounded. The war has also depleted U.S. missile stockpiles, and experts say replacing them will take years.
25: It's a move one Republican governor calls petty and disappointing. That's how Vermont's Phil Scott described President Trump's new executive order. Amid a trade war with Canada, the president says he's renaming one of the Great Lakes.
15: We're going to be changing the name of Lake Ontario, effective immediately, to Lake America.
25: Canadian Prime Minister Mark Carney released a statement pointing out the lake's name dates back more than 400 years, well before either the U.S. or Canada existed. Carney went on to say it'll be called Lake Ontario today and forever. Vermont's Governor Scott added, escalating tensions does nothing to help American or Canadian families and businesses.
8: Well, we are cat lovers, but this is a new one. Police outside Indianapolis have been on the hunt for two lions. They received at least two reports about a female lion and a smaller cub on the loose in Indiana's Hancock or Madison counties. The lioness, weighing approximately 300 pounds and wearing a blue harness. After a four-hour police search, no lions were spotted. Authorities are asking anyone who sees the big cats to report them immediately.
25: You'd think she'd be easy to spot, but
8: right.
25: She must be hiding somewhere.
8: Yeah. Scary for
25: yes.
8: Those living in those areas.
25: Yeah. Stay alert. Well, a month filled with celestial events shows ended early this morning with another big event.
8: Yes. A partial lunar eclipse began late last night. That's when the Earth moves between the sun and the moon and blocks direct sunlight to our closest satellite.
25: Yeah. The moment of the greatest eclipse, that was about 2 hours ago. The event is also called a blood moon because it takes on that reddish copper tone you see there. The best views apparently were in the eastern United States and Canada. But of course, we mentioned those storms that moved through the eastern parts of this country earlier. So clouds were an issue for some people who tried to see it.
8: But definitely a sight to see nonetheless.
25: Yeah. Good thing we had those good cameras.
8: Right. Coming up, the amazing rescue from of a climber from a 6-inch ledge. Plus, Jake Reiner in his first sit-down interview since his younger brother allegedly killed their parents, Rob and Michelle. How he's describing his life over these past 8 months. And later, how the New York Mets are now becoming matchmakers. We sent Danny New to Singles Night. You're watching World News Now.
0: These are me and my sister's OG girlfriends who know where all the bodies are buried. Open up your blouse, get a look at Nick, Liv, and Nat have so much history. Then Iris, Malika, and Khadija have history. It's going to be a little clicky.
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47: My name is Optimus Prime. We are autonomous robotic organisms from the planet Cybertron. Freedom is yours.
25: That is the recognizable voice of Peter Cullen, who died this week at his home in Los Angeles. Cullen was the voice of Optimus Prime in the Transformers series and films for nearly 40 years. His inspiration for the voice was his brother, a U.S. Marine, who gave him this advice when he auditioned for Optimus Prime.
47: If you're going to be a hero, Peter, remember that. Be strong enough to be gentle. Be compassionate.
25: I love that advice. Yeah, Cullen was also known for being the voice of Disney's Eeyore for many years. Peter Cullen was 85. Jake Reiner, the oldest son of Hollywood legend Rob Reiner and his wife, says it's been a living nightmare since his parents were killed 8 months ago. Reiner spoke with our Los Angeles station, and ABC's Trevor Ault has more.
26: For the first time since Rob and Michelle Reiner were stabbed to death, allegedly by their son Nick, the couple's oldest son, Jake Reiner, is sitting down for an interview.
1: My parents had unconditional love for all three of us, and I'll never understand. I don't care how it's explained to me. I don't care what facts come out. I will never understand why this happened.
26: Speaking with Mark Cota-Robles from our station KABC, Jake says he learned that devastating news in a phone call from his sister, Romy.
1: Romy told me our dad was dead, and then she said, I can't find Mom.
7: You have described that after what happened, it was losing more than half of your family.
1: Mm-hmm.
7: That includes Nick.
1: Yeah.
26: Jake's brother Nick has been open about his longtime battle with drug addiction and mental health problems. He's now pleaded not guilty to murder charges. 8 months later, Jake says every day he wishes he could talk to his parents.
1: I just miss her. I miss her every day. I miss my dad every day. There are some times where I feel like I want to call them, I want to text them, and realizing that you can't is devastating in and of itself.
0: And Jake and Romy Reiner are now carrying on their parents' charity work at the Children's Institute here in L.A. Jake says he wants his parents to be remembered for how wonderful they were. Trevor Ault, ABC News, Los Angeles.
25: Trevor, thank you. Well, a climber has a brave team of rescuers to thank for saving his life in California's Sierra Nevada mountains. They raced against the setting sun last weekend to save a man who was stranded on a 6-inch ledge at over 10,000 feet. The team's hours-long search made more difficult by the winds there of up to 50 miles an hour. It was dark by the time they reached the man and thankfully got him to safety. He'd been stuck on that ledge for nearly 9 hours.
2: I cannot believe they could even see him.
25: And just seeing the sun set at that point must have been so chilling for them.
2: Absolutely. Well, when we come back, how John Mayer and Harry Styles just paid tribute to Dolly Parton.
25: And what's being called the entertainment event of the year. The Skinny is next.
3: Disney will never cease to be a living blueprint of the future.
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12: 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And they died, facing enemies that scared me far less than this one. We're going to need a miracle. It's not possible.
14: All across America.
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25: Time now for The Skinny, and Danny New joins us as we start with new tributes to the Queen of Country.
26: Yes, so many of Dolly Parton's fans have been paying their respects in their own way, online, in person, and even just some enjoying the music.
25: Yeah.
27: As you can hear right now, that's John Mayer, who honored Dolly by performing a soulful rendition of her 1974 hit, I Will Always Love You, during his Sirius XM concert.
25: And Harry Styles kicked off his historic 30-show run at Madison Square Garden by including his own tribute to Dolly playing that same song.
26: Yeah, one of Dolly's 11 siblings, younger sister Stella Parton, is sharing their weekly tradition. They'd wake up early, have coffee together over the phone. Stella joking, being little farm girls, we've continued to be early risers.
25: I love that story.
26: Yeah.
27: And now, even a pygmy hippo is honoring Dolly. The Brevard Zoo in Florida has named its newborn calf Dolly.
25: Oh, hi, Dolly.
26: Oh, Dolly is a sweetie. And as we just mentioned, Harry Styles just kicked off his 30-day residency at Madison Square Garden.
27: But he's not the only mega act stateside this week, because the BTS Army lined up for hours ahead of the group's first concert last night at Chicago's Soldier Field.
25: That's crazy. Look at that line. One fan calling last night's show breathtaking, and your last opportunity to see BTS here in the U.S. on this tour will be next week in L.A.
26: One thing about both of those performers groups is that you're not going to just see a concert. You're getting a performance.
25: Big time.
26: With Harry Styles and BTS.
25: Oh, yeah. They come to play, that's for sure. And speaking of Chicago, a Windy City native and famous White Sox fan has just been gifted a souvenir from his favorite team.
26: Yes, the Chicago White Sox have sent Pope Leo their official White Sox Pope hat. And the Pope proudly posed with it alongside Chicago's father, Tom McCarthy.
27: So it's called a papal mitre.
25: Yes.
27: Am I saying that right?
25: Yeah.
27: Thank you.
25: Nailed it.
27: PayPal. And it's just like the ones the Sox handed out.
25: That part's not right.
27: So it's not PayPal, it's papal.
25: It's papal, yeah.
27: Papal. They recently handed him out at a recent game, so he got one too, naturally, because he's one of the biggest White Sox fans in the Vatican.
25: It's so fun to see him get so excited about the White Sox.
26: Right. And he might have just been like a casual White Sox fan. Like, we know he'd been a fan for a long time, but now he's like got to be a White Sox super fan.
25: Yeah.
26: Right?
27: Like, he's repping for the whole world.
25: No longer casual. Right.
26: They're like, no take backs.
27: And finally, our apologies to Harry Styles and BTS, but this is being billed as the entertainment event of the year.
25: Yeah, Rockstar Games has debuted a 30-minute preview of its highly anticipated Grand Theft Auto 6, this new version has a romance angle.
26: Yeah, critics applaud the new technology that gives the characters realistic, bouncy hair.
27: Grand Theft Auto 6 is set for release on November 19th. Everybody here. God willing, because people have wanted this for like a decade now.
25: Coming up, singles night at the ballpark.
0: One night.
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23: 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In the flood zone, the painstaking search for the missing continues.
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36: You shouldn't be trying to steal my house.
37: I live here. Police is on the way.
36: No, you don't.
37: Police is on the way.
38: And that's when the squatter standoff started.
36: Get out of my house.
39: I realized that we really had a squatter on our hands.
40: I literally lost my...
41: I have seen every scam in the book, I thought.
42: That's something that never, like, leaves you.
39: Get the out of our house.
43: What the odds of catching a fly ball are?
44: I didn't. But I couldn't help but wonder if they were any higher than finding a relationship that would last. We found ourselves.
25: It was back in 1999 that the women of Sex and the City took in a matinee Yankee game, Carrie snagged a fly ball, and found love in the new Yankee, sort of.
26: Yeah, 27 years later, in real life, Mets fans are now finding a new way to find love. Right, Danny?
27: Yeah, the Mets just hosted their first ever singles night, which maybe could be something that other teams try.
45: While the New York Mets hosted the Brewers Thursday night,
46: there's a game going on behind us, and we're trying to meet boys.
45: The team also welcomed many free agents for its first ever singles night.
47: I think if somebody brings me some sauce for my chicken tenders, they're going to be in there good.
48: Oh, my God.
46: Bring the dips, men.
45: More than 1,300 attendees signed up for this special ticketed event where you could come to Queens, attend a few pregame mixers, and then, who knows?
49: I don't know if we're the first, but it feels like we might be, and I think it's going to take off.
45: This was the brainchild of Mets Vice President of Ticketing and Revenue Strategy, Jonaki Cash, who helped create a three-colored bracelet system to facilitate mingling. A green bracelet means you're single, yellow means it's complicated, and red means you're taken and just here supporting a friend.
46: Mrs. Met make you wear this shirt? That makes sense.
45: Or you can be like Mr. Met and wear a shirt that says Taken, which was probably a good idea since most attendees told me the roster was predominantly female.
47: I honestly think just women are more likely to
0: go out and do things and do it with their friends.
45: But for the men who were there, they said one thing that made this feel easier was...
1: just to meet more people with common interests, you know. Like, I love coming to Mets games, so meeting someone else who loves to come to Mets games, that's a great foundation.
45: Meanwhile, for those who did, in fact, meet a stranger upon this enchanted evening...
2: And are you guys getting to know each other right now?
3: We are.
2: As of when?
3: 2 minutes ago.
45: Despite the distracting environment, they did seem to be able to get to the important stuff.
2: Left side of the bed, right side of the bed.
3: Right side.
4: I'm left.
2: Okay.
45: But hey, even if you don't quote-unquote meet somebody, that doesn't mean you're not going to meet somebody.
0: I have to be honest, I got a few girls' numbers. Like, I've made some friends tonight.
2: That's, honestly, yeah. That's even better.
0: Yeah.
27: And the Mets told me they initially only offered 1,000 tickets for this event, but the demand was so high, they upped it to 300. Why was the demand so high? Well, a lot of folks told me that they've just been tired of the dating apps, and it was nice to get an at-bat in person.
26: Mm. It's a win-win, even if the team doesn't win.
27: They didn't.
26: Oh,
27: and there was never a shot of that. I know. I'm a season ticket holder.
26: It seemed like you were playing matchmaker there for a second.
27: I was trying so hard to get people to fall in love.
26: You were really on the clock in many ways.
27: I was like, isn't he cute? I don't know.
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26: This morning on World News Now, a wildfire here in the U.S. turning deadly. Also this morning, the race to find those missing in the mud and debris after massive flash floods in Asia. Americans are among those missing as families back home wait for answers. Also, concerns about a shortage of U.S. missiles as the war with Iran reaches 6 months. A new reaction to the president renaming a Great Lake as Lake America. Plus, the
32: ABC News, I'm Dave Packer. President Trump taking his trade war with Canada to a new level.
33: We're going to be changing the name of Lake Ontario, effective immediately, to Lake America. That's going to take place right now as I sign the order.
32: The president also threatening to double tariffs on Canada-made cars and auto parts in January. A trekking group is among the more than 1,300 missing following the deadly flash flooding in Nepal. The group is associated with the Aisha Institute of Inner Sciences, which says 20 of the 77 people in the group were from the United States. The FBI says it's uncovered a sweeping cyber espionage campaign out of China that targeted some of America's most sensitive institutions. The defense resting its case in the murder trial of Dwayne Keepy D. Davis, the man accused of orchestrating the 1996 killing of rapper Tupac Shakur. Prosecutors say they will not call any rebuttal witnesses. Closing arguments will begin Monday. This is ABC News.
26: 100, but expected to climb. ABC's Jacqueline Lee has more.
48: An agonizing wait for answers after devastating flooding hit the Nepal-Tibet border.
0: with search and rescue efforts underway to find those who are still missing, including hundreds of tourists.
1: We have lost contact for the last 48 hours. I haven't heard anything.
0: The water pushing through the Himalayan region Wednesday morning and traveling at more than 40 miles per hour. The energy from the landslide equal to a magnitude 5.2 earthquake, according to the U.S. Geological Survey. In this CCTV video, people sprinting away from the huge wall of mud. It is unclear if they made it to safety. Among the missing Americans, a group of 22 people from Tennessee were taking part in a spiritual pilgrimage with hundreds of other tourists in town to celebrate the full moon.
1: It's emotionally taking us a toll on. We are here and we are looking for authorities to help, but we have got no one who's coming forward to help us give information.
0: A tour operator in Nepal says roads, homes, hotels, even immigration buildings are washed away. That torrent of water, mud, and debris traveling nearly 62 miles downriver, according to an ABC News analysis of video and satellite images.
2: It's a combination of glacier and masses of rock that were broke, basically calved off of the mountain. Is most likely related to climate change, that is, impacts on permafrost, even at the highest altitude, weakening what I call the cryosphere glue that's held these mountains together for years, millennia.
0: The State Department pledging $500,000 in assistance to support emergency shelter and relief items. It is also deploying a disaster response advisor to support efforts on the ground. Jacqueline Lee, ABC News, Los Angeles.
26: Jacqueline, thanks. In Europe, a shortage of U.S. Patriot missiles is being described as beyond critical. The shortage is largely due to the U.S. war with Iran, but it's raising concerns of what could happen if Russia attacks a NATO country. The Patriot missiles can shoot down Russian ballistic missiles, and concern of the shortage comes as today marks 6 months since the initial U.S. and Israeli attack on Iran. The U.S. is still at war with no end in sight. At least 18 U.S. service members have died in the conflict.
3: And there is new reaction overnight to the president renaming a Great Lake and also over new attempts to put the president's name on what's considered a living memorial to one of his predecessors. Here's ABC's Mary Bruce.
4: President Trump escalating his trade war with Canada, signing an executive order to rename Lake Ontario.
33: We're going to be changing the name of Lake Ontario, effective immediately, to Lake America.
4: The president fuming since Ontario Premier Doug Ford unloaded on him when the trade deal fell apart.
5: Well, he can kiss my ass as far as I'm concerned.
4: Canada's Prime Minister Mark Carney noting the name of the lake dates back more than 400 years, adding this lake is called Lake Ontario today and forever. The lake borders New York, whose Governor Kathy Hochul bluntly rejected the president's new name, posting, "New York won't be calling it that." It comes as Commerce Secretary Howard Lutnick spent the day in court watching his administration lawyers try to convince a judge to allow President Trump's name to go up on the Kennedy Center, telling reporters it would motivate the president to raise money for renovations.
6: You need to induce him, entice him, get him to agree to wear it and do it. And if he didn't do it, you could always take the letters down.
4: The administration has even threatened to demolish the Kennedy Center entirely if Trump's name doesn't go up. Reporters asking Lutnick if they have that authority.
6: I have no idea.
4: No ruling yet from the judge. Mary Bruce, ABC News, Washington.
26: Mary, thank you. The FDA has approved two updated COVID vaccines. The shots from Pfizer and Moderna target a subvariant that researchers say is connected to up to 40% of new cases. There's still no formal government guidance regarding who should be vaccinated. Health Secretary Robert F. Kennedy Jr. changes to the CDC vaccine advisory panel are still being fought in court.
3: Officials at an aquarium in Chicago say a beluga whale has died there just days after arriving from a shuttered aquarium in Canada. 23-year-old Pikachu passed away suddenly after tests showed she was dehydrated and caretakers were treating her. She was one of eight whales that arrived from the Canadian facility this summer. Now experts are looking into what went wrong.
26: The Hawk Fire burning near Reno, Nevada, claims its first victim. Officials saying an unidentified person who was injured in the fire has passed away. Hawk Fire is now 93% contained after burning more than 15,000 acres. Here in the Northeast, severe storms flooded roads and forced more than 600 flight cancellations between Washington and Boston. Let's hope for some improvement as we get today's forecast from ABC's Lee Goldberg. Lee, good morning.
7: Good morning. Quieter day in the Mid-Atlantic and in the Northeast. Just some spotty showers. More showers from the Carolinas to the Gulf Coast. See some showers from California into the Northern Plains. Those could be strong. The heat continues in the West. Nice in the Great Lakes this weekend. The heat in Los Angeles today will probably be about 97 degrees. Phoenix about 111, but there is some relief into next week. Most of the heat is in the eastern two-thirds of the country. Dolly will be a short-lived storm and weak into a tropical depression. Hopefully some beneficial rains for the Caribbean. That's your forecast. I'm ABC News senior meteorologist Lee Goldberg. Have a great weekend.
3: Lee, thanks. Now to a device that a guy like George Jetson would probably love.
8: Yeah, Danny New is back to show us the latest gadget to get humans off the ground.
9: Yeah, guys, it comes from the Chinese tech startup CoolFly. Basically, you're standing on top of a drone-like aircraft. Okay, look at that. The company says it combines intuitive body control technology with pure aerial freedom. The device is called an Urban EVTOL. And it can stay up in the air for about 11 minutes, depending on the weight of the rider. And the device is not cheap. The price tag is $100,000.
8: Whoa.
9: With a non-refundable $10,000 deposit. But just look how cool you look. Floating up there.
3: Right. There's that.
9: Looking like Green Goblin.
3: Extra cool. I kind of feel like this is something like a villain gets on and like rides away from a scene.
9: That's exactly what I'm saying.
8: Right. Or like how a musical artist would enter their concert.
3: Yeah.
8: Like instead of popping up out of the ground.
9: Yeah. Like Pink.
8: Like descending from the sky.
3: Yeah.
8: Like, what could go wrong?
3: Right.
8: Right. Now, I did look up what would happen if something goes wrong. Apparently, the emergency functions include what's called a hands-free hover ballistic parachute. So,
3: okay.
8: There's that.
9: A hover ballistic.
3: Thank goodness.
8: You know, the old hover ballistic parachute.
3: I always have mine.
8: Trusted guide.
3: Right.
8: You're in safe hands. Coming up, the urgent new warning about AI from the companies that are developing it.
3: Plus, the jaw-dropping video of a crash. That white SUV striking the roof of that house.
8: And later in the mix, the pilot who married a couple 30,000 feet up as the bride donned a toilet paper veil. You're watching World News Now.
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11: Back now with the aftermath of a fatal crash in Georgia. Police say a 78-year-old man lost control of his SUV and the vehicle wound up slamming into the roof of a home. The driver was treated at the scene but later died at a hospital. No other injuries were reported. A major alert this morning. The companies behind artificial intelligence are now uniting to say industries and government need to come together to fight major security threats.
12: This morning, a new and urgent warning about artificial intelligence from the very companies developing it. More than 100 of them, including fierce rivals OpenAI, Google, Microsoft, and Anthropic, signing an open letter warning that AI-powered cyber attacks are about to get far more widespread and far more sophisticated. The letter warns, "We have a limited window to strengthen cyber defenses," and says the services that communities depend on, from hospitals to water treatment plants, are at risk. The companies are calling for a global-wide effort to strengthen cybersecurity, urging governments to protect the most vulnerable targets. The threat is already here. Hackers have targeted water utilities in at least 7 states, and in some recent attacks, the hacking tools were written by AI. In one case that rattled the industry, an AI agent broke out of its testing environment and hacked another company. Bill Gates this week sounded a new alarm of his own.
13: AI could empower criminals to create bombs, bioweapons, and computer viruses. There's no plan to ease the entry into the AI era, and not even a plan to have a plan.
12: Gates, long a tech industry optimist, is now predicting AI will cause massive unemployment, white-collar jobs going first, and he warns even the best-case transition will be one of the most turbulent times in human history. It's a striking shift, because just 3 years ago, Gates insisted the risks could be managed, telling our Rebecca Jarvis slowing down AI development would be a mistake.
14: If you just pause the good guys and you don't pause everyone else, you're probably hurting yourself.
11: Gates says if the transition is managed well, the good will outweigh the bad. But as those companies warn in their letter, the window to manage that transition may be closing soon.
15: Yeah, becoming increasingly complicated.
11: Absolutely. Coming up, the jury has the case.
12: The fate of the Massachusetts mom who killed her 3 young children is now in the hands of the jury. What we're hearing from the courthouse next. You're watching World News Now.
16: Florida State law professor Dan Mark.

0: father said, Hitman was my divorce present.
1: That's insane.
2: This whole thing will make you go crazy.
3: I met Joel. He was magnetic. I knew I met the man I'm going to marry. My mom said, Jesus Christ, Caroline, you better not be a cop. And then one day, I got a text.
4: She knew something wasn't right.
3: He had a severe sex addiction.
5: He was clocking in and then going to have sex with people.
4: 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And then things got really bad.
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6: 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Dirty Secrets.
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40: It's the murder trial that has captivated the nation. Lindsay Clancy, who admitted to strangling her three young children. Now it's in the hands of a jury. Here's ABC's Deborah Roberts.
41: After 5 weeks of testimony in her murder trial, Lindsay Clancy's fate now in the hands of a jury. Following passionate closing arguments from the prosecution,
42: those kids were keeping her from ending her misery. And so she had to remove the protective factor. It was a choice.
41: And the defense.
43: This young lady is not guilty of the killing of her children. Because she was suffering from a disease and defect.
44: Is any member of the jury?
41: In a surprising move, the judge instructing jurors to consider a lesser charge of manslaughter if they find prosecutors have not proven first or second degree murder. The trial of a woman who's admitted killing her three children has transfixed the nation, sparking a national debate over Clancy's guilt, as well as a conversation about postpartum mental health. Outside the courthouse, people lining up to follow the case firsthand. The prosecution alleging the children's murders were intentional and planned because they say Clancy no longer liked the life she thought she wanted.
42: She left them discarded on the basement floor like broken toys because she was done playing the game.
41: Her defense lawyer arguing that Clancy was an attentive and loving mom who suffered a psychotic break made

0: worse by 13 different psychiatric medicines prescribed to her in the 4 months before the tragedy.
1: She took the drugs as she was told to take them. She was religious in her obligations to take care of her health.
0: Some of the testimony, gut-wrenching, leaving Clancy in tears.
2: What about injuries?
3: All right, counsel, could...
0: The case also sparking a frenzy of opinions on social media.
4: No, she planned this out. She sent her husband away so she could do it.
5: The system not only failed this woman who was begging for help, but those around her failed her too.
0: It all began on January 24th, 2023, when prosecutors say Clancy intentionally sent her then-husband, Patrick, to run errands, then strangled all three children, the youngest 8 months, with exercise bands during a 54-minute window she was alone with them.
2: She goes to the second floor master bedroom, locks the door, crushes up some pills, and attempts to take her own life.
0: Prosecutors say Clancy used a knife to cut her wrists and neck and threw herself out a second floor window, leaving her paralyzed from the waist down. Patrick Clancy testifying that when he returned home, he found an unimaginable scene, an eerie quiet in the house, and his wife bloody on the ground outside.
6: I said, "What happened?"
2: And what was her response?
6: She said, "I tried to kill myself."
2: Did you ask her anything else?
6: I said, "Where are the kids?"
2: And what was her response?
6: She said, "They're in the basement."
0: The jury began deliberating, 9 women and 3 men facing a decision that will determine Lindsay Clancy's fate.
7: Please have confidence in what you're about to do, all right? I have that confidence in you. I don't think I've ever seen a more dedicated group of jurors in any trial that I've ever been involved in.
8: Our thanks to Deborah. One analyst says it could take days for jurors to reach a verdict. Mm. Well, coming up, our Friday mix. You don't want to miss it. You're watching World News Now.
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11: Fox Hollow is like a killing field.
12: When the documentary came out, we immediately began getting leads. There is another suspect, and it wasn't Mark Goodyear.
13: We're so close to solving this. We just need the one person who connects everything.
14: So when I interview Mark this time, what should I ask him?
12: Ask him if he'll talk to me.
15: I met Joel. He was tall, handsome, magnetic. I knew I met the man I'm gonna marry. My mom said, "Jesus Christ, Caroline, it better not be a cop."
16: He was the family man, devoted father.
17: He was super cop.
15: And then one day, I got a text. I had no idea the lie that he was living.
18: He knew something wasn't right.
15: He had a severe sex addiction.
19: He was clocking in and then going to have sex with people.
18: In his cop car while on duty.
20: Who did you have sex with? 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
21: I am being honest.
18: I was shocked my dad could do something so stupid.
15: Banging on the door.
22: Man to man, stay away from my wife.
23: You're throwing your family away over this.
15: He looked at me and said, "If I were in your shoes, I'd run."
18: And then things got really bad.
15: It was a betrayal that is just another level.
24: Betrayal. Dirty Secrets.
25: You shouldn't be trying to steal my house.
26: I live here. Police is on the way.
25: No, you don't.
26: Police is on the way.
27: And that's when the squatter standoff started.
25: Get out of my house.
28: I realized that we really had a squatter on our hands.
29: I literally lost my...
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31: That's something that never, like, leaves you.
28: Get the out of our house.
32: You've never seen anything like this before.
33: Here it is. I mean, that's incredible.
0: This place is going to astonish you.
1: What is that?
0: Oh, my gosh.
2: America's most beautiful natural wonders.
3: 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This is breathtaking.
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8: Yeah, and we're not talking about Denver.
17: So a couple exchanged their vows in an impromptu ceremony during a flight to Las Vegas. One of the pilots officiated. The bride donned a cardboard crown with a veil made of toilet paper.
7: Yeah, so this was all part of the couple's exciting love story in the wake of overturning the groom's murder conviction after a false confession. The couple went on to officially tie the knot in Sin City the next day.
17: I did not see that coming. Wow.
7: Yeah, the toilet paper veil really adds to the vibe. But fun story for anybody that was on that plane.
8: Yeah, definitely. Well, next to a much-needed dose of Friday morning cuteness.
17: Yeah, a kitten. Sorry, I'm still like, what? A kitten, a raccoon, and two toddlers were caught just tooling around in their mini Jeep on a ranch in Texas.
7: Family rescued the raccoon as a baby, even bottle feeding her. Well, now they say she thinks she's one of the family's cats and dogs, even playing along.
8: She's so cute.
7: I love it. Speaking of playing, Poca time.

0: Everybody dance. Calories in the middle of the night don't count. Have some fun, be a pal, every anchor guy and gal. Do the world news polka, everybody. That's the world news polka.
1: You're doing it, aren't you?
0: I can hear. All right, now sing, everyone.
2: That's the world news polka.
0: Who cares what the bosses think? They're a goofy crew. And if your neighbors call the cops, here's all you have to do. When they yell, it's 3:30, tell them, hey, it's news to me. That's the world news polka. If you're up this late, you must be

0: Hope you liked my every note. Let's see what the anchors wrote. And do the world news polka. Have a great weekend. We'll see you Monday.
1: All across America.
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0: It's an invitation to come together.
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0: Brighten your morning.
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16: From ABC News, I'm Dave Packard. A race to find close to 1,000 people missing in the mud and debris after massive flash floods in Asia. ABC's Britt Clendid is in Kathmandu.
17: A desperate search for survivors in Nepal and Tibet after that catastrophic wall of water swept away entire villages. 90 Americans among the 1,300 people still missing. And now, new threats raising concern that more flooding and landslides could strike. With little warning, that unstoppable torrent crashing into valleys.
16: President Trump signed an order renaming Lake Ontario to Lake America. It's the latest move in his trade war escalation with Canada. He's also threatening to double tariffs on Canada-made cars and auto parts.
18: The president really doubled down on that threat from earlier this week to put in place tariffs on Canadian cars, Canadian auto parts, and also steel and aluminum. He said today he'll go forward with that. He said Canada has been ripping off the United States for years, and he needs to do something about it. So he said, we're going to be doing tariffs on their cars.
16: Some Republicans are now calling out President Trump for his proclamation this week, temporarily lifting some tariffs on foreign imports of beef. Bill Bullard is CEO of RCAF USA, the largest association of independent cattle farmers in the U.S. He calls the move a huge mistake, saying it won't just hurt American ranchers, but it will hurt American consumers, too.
19: We have a situation here where this product is going to compete directly with the product produced by American ranchers.
16: Now, the president says he wants to bring down the price of beef. Jerry Sandusky, the former Penn State football coach who was convicted of sexual abuse back in 2012, will be back in court next month. One of Sandusky's accusers is recanting his account of what happened.
20: This is just an evidentiary hearing. This is not going to be a motion for a new trial or anything like that. But Sandusky has long maintained his innocence.
16: ABC's Aaron Katursky. Sandusky is serving a lengthy prison sentence for the crimes. 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
16: New details are emerging after ABC News learned earlier this week CIA Director John Ratcliffe flew on a secret trip to Moscow.
23: We are learning more about CIA Director John Ratcliffe's unusual trip to Moscow earlier this week on a massive C-17 military cargo plane. Sources tell us that Ratcliffe flew there in part to warn the Russians not to attack NATO countries. He also, we're told, brought up Iran. President Trump, though, saying Vladimir Putin has assured him he will not attack NATO territory.
16: ABC's Mary Bruce. The FAA and NTSB are investigating after Marine One, the aircraft that carries President Trump, was unable to communicate with air traffic control. ABC's Alex Stone has more.
1: A disturbing moment in the skies involving Marine One.
2: I can't hear Marine One. If you hear Marine One, can you let me know?
1: The aircraft carrying President Trump unable to communicate with air traffic control. Another helicopter, part of that Marine One squad, forced to relay messages between the chopper and the tower. The communications failure coming hours after a new NTSB report suggested White House construction may have contributed to an August 4th security breach with Marine One and a passenger jet over Washington, D.C. Technicians have since taken immediate action and believed they had fixed the problem. The FAA and NTSB are investigating.
16: Former Bosnian Serb General Ratko Mladic, who was serving a life sentence for his war crimes in Yugoslavia and the wars there in the 1990s, has died, UN officials say, at the hospital in The Hague. He was 82. Dave Packer, ABC News.
3: A runway at LAX is closed overnight after a fiery landing of a DHL cargo plane. That closure is among several other aviation-related incidents, including one involving the president's helicopter. ABC's Alex Stone reports.
1: One of the nation's busiest runways forced to shut down after this dramatic fiery landing caught on camera.
6: There, I don't know if we blew a tire, but it feels like the brakes locked up.
1: Sparks flying and tires popping as this DHL cargo jet touched down Wednesday night at LAX. The pilots telling air traffic control a landing system malfunctioned, causing the brakes to overheat.
9: You do have a small fire on your left main gear. We're now getting water on it.
1: It's the latest of several aircraft tire incidents, five in Chicago alone, and a disturbing moment in the skies involving Marine One.
10: Marine One, out of here.
2: I can't hear Marine One. If you hear Marine One, can you let me know?
1: The aircraft carrying President Trump unable to communicate with air traffic control. Another helicopter, part of that Marine One squad, forced to relay messages between the chopper and the tower. The communications failure coming hours after a new NTSB report suggested White House construction may have contributed to an August 4th security breach with Marine One and a passenger jet over Washington, D.C.
10: Tower, just want to make sure you copy Marine One, 3 minutes to land.
1: Investigators say controllers at Reagan National Airport did not hear repeated alerts. Technicians have since taken immediate action and believed they had fixed the problem until it happened again. The FAA and NTSB are investigating. And now sources tell us the FAA wants to fire two air traffic controllers who went home early that night in March, leaving one air traffic controller on duty for all of LaGuardia. We're told it's not uncommon for air traffic controllers to go home early if it's slow, as they often work long weeks. Alex Stone, ABC News, Los Angeles.
3: Alex, thank you. Well, today marks 6 months of the war with Iran. This week, a post by President Trump said it was mission accomplished. But the U.S. is still at war with no end in sight. The U.S. has threatened economic sanctions against Iran, but fighting could easily resume. 18 U.S. service members have died and more than 750 have been wounded. The war has also depleted U.S. missile stockpiles, and experts say replacing them will take years. It's a move one Republican governor calls petty and disappointing. That's how Vermont's Phil Scott described President Trump's new executive order. Amid a trade war with Canada, the president says he's renaming one of the Great Lakes.
11: We're going to be changing the name of Lake Ontario, effective immediately, to Lake America.
3: Canadian Prime Minister Mark Carney released a statement pointing out the lake's name dates back more than 400 years, well before either the U.S. or Canada existed. Carney went on to say it'll be called Lake Ontario today and forever. Vermont's Governor Scott added, escalating tensions does nothing to help American or Canadian families and businesses. Well, we are cat lovers, but this is a new one. Police outside Indianapolis have been on the hunt for two lions. They received at least two reports about a female lion and a smaller cub on the loose in Indiana's Hancock or Madison counties. The lioness, weighing approximately 300 pounds and wearing a blue harness. After a four-hour police search, no lions were spotted. Authorities are asking anyone who sees the big cats to report them immediately.
13: You think she'd be easy to spot, man.
3: Right?
13: She must be hiding somewhere.
3: Yeah. Scary for
13: yes.
3: those living in those areas.
13: Yeah. Stay alert. Well, a month filled with celestial events shows ended early this morning with another big event.
3: Yes. A partial lunar eclipse began late last night. That's when the Earth moves between the sun and the moon and blocks direct sunlight to our closest satellite.
13: Yeah. The moment of the greatest eclipse, that was about 2 hours ago. The event is also called a blood moon because it takes on that reddish copper tone you see there. The best views apparently were in the eastern United States and Canada, but of course we mentioned those storms that moved through the eastern parts of this country earlier. So clouds were an issue for some people who tried to see it.
0: But definitely a sight to see nonetheless.
13: Yeah, good thing we had those good cameras.
0: Right, right. Coming up, the amazing rescue from a climber from a 6-inch ledge.
13: Plus, Jake Reiner in his first sit-down interview since his younger brother allegedly killed their parents, Rob and Michelle. Now he's describing his life over these past 8 months.
0: And later, how the New York Mets are now becoming matchmakers. We sent Danny New to Singles Night. You're watching World News Now.
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18: My name is Optimus Prime. We are autonomous robotic organisms from the planet Cybertron. Freedom is yours.
19: That is the recognizable voice of Peter Cullen, who died this week at his home in Los Angeles. Cullen was the voice of Optimus Prime in the Transformer series and films for nearly 40 years. His inspiration for the voice was his brother, a U.S. Marine, who gave him this advice when he auditioned for Optimus Prime.
20: If you're going to be a hero, Peter, remember that. Be strong enough to be gentle. Be compassionate.
19: I love that advice. Yeah, Cullen was also known for being the voice of Disney's Eeyore for many years. Peter Cullen was 85. Jake Reiner, the oldest son of Hollywood legend Rob Reiner and his wife, says it's been a living nightmare since his parents were killed 8 months ago. Reiner spoke with our Los Angeles station, and ABC's Trevor Ault has more.
21: For the first time since Rob and Michelle Reiner were stabbed to death, allegedly by their son Nick, the couple's oldest son, Jake Reiner, is sitting down for an interview.
22: My parents had unconditional love for all three of us, and I'll never understand. I don't care how it's explained to me. I don't care what facts come out. I will never understand why this happened.
21: Speaking with Mark Cota-Robles from our station KABC, Jake says he learned that devastating news in a phone call from his sister, Romy.
22: Romy told me our dad was dead, and then she said, I can't find mom.
23: You have described that after what happened, it was losing more than half of your family.
22: Mm-hmm.
23: That includes Nick.
22: Yeah.
21: Jake's brother Nick has been open about his longtime battle with drug addiction and mental health problems. He's now pleaded not guilty to murder charges. 8 months later, Jake says every day he wishes he could talk to his parents.
22: I just miss her. I miss her every day. I miss my dad every day. There are some times where I feel like I want to call them, I want to text them, and realizing that you can't is devastating in and of itself.
24: And Jake and Romy Reiner are now carrying on their parents' charity work at the Children's Institute here in L.A. Jake says he wants his parents to be remembered for how wonderful they were. Trevor Ault, ABC News, Los Angeles.
19: Trevor, thank you. Well, a climber has a brave team of rescuers to thank for saving his life in California's Sierra Nevada mountains. They raced against the setting sun last weekend to save a man who was stranded on a 6-inch ledge at over 10,000 feet. The team's hours-long search made more difficult by the winds there of up to 50 miles an hour. It was dark by the time they reached the man and thankfully got him to safety. He'd been stuck on that ledge for nearly 9 hours.
9: I cannot believe they could even see him.
19: The smallest. And just seeing the sun set at that point must have been so chilling for them.
9: Absolutely. Well, when we come back, how John Mayer and Harry Styles just paid tribute to Dolly Parton.
19: And what's being called the entertainment event of the year. The Skinny is next.
25: Fox Hollow is like a killing field.
26: When the documentary came out, we immediately began getting leads. There is another suspect, and it wasn't Mark Goodyear.
27: We're so close to solving this. We just need
0: the one person who connects everything.
1: So when I interview Mark this time, what should I ask him?
26: Ask him if he'll talk to me.
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39: 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We're tracking several stories breaking this evening. In the flood zone, the painstaking search for the missing continues.
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43: I met Joel. He was magnetic. I knew I met the man I'm going to marry. My mom said, Jesus Christ, Caroline, you better not be a cop. And then one day, I got a text.
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9: Now for the skinny, and Danny New joins us as we start with new tributes to the Queen of Country.
19: Yes, so many of Dolly Parton's fans have been paying their respects in their own way, online, in person, and even just some enjoying the music.
9: Yeah.
10: As you can hear right now, that's John Mayer, who honored Dolly by performing a soulful rendition of her 1974 hit I Will Always Love You during his Sirius XM concert.
9: And Harry Styles kicked off his historic 30-show run at Madison Square Garden by including his own tribute to Dolly playing that same song.
19: Yeah, one of Dolly's 11 siblings, younger sister Stella Parton, is sharing their weekly tradition. They'd wake up early, have coffee together over the phone. Stella joking, being little farm girls, we've continued to be early risers.
9: I love that story.
19: Yeah.
10: And now, even a pygmy hippo is honoring Dolly. The Brevard Zoo in Florida has named its newborn calf Dolly.
9: Oh, hi, Dolly.
19: Oh, Dolly is a sweetie. And as we just mentioned, Harry Styles just kicked off his 30-day residency at Madison Square Garden.
10: But he's not the only mega act stateside this week, because the BTS Army lined up for hours ahead of the group's first concert last night at Chicago's Soldier Field.
9: That's crazy. Look at that line. One fan calling last night's show breathtaking. And your last opportunity to see BTS here in the U.S. on this tour will be next week in L.A.
19: One thing about both of those performers, groups, is that you're not going to just see a concert. You're getting a performance.
9: Big time.
19: With Harry Styles and BTS.
9: Oh, yeah. They come to play, that's for sure. And speaking of Chicago, a Windy City native and famous White Sox fan has just been gifted a souvenir from his favorite team.
19: Yes, so the Chicago White Sox have sent Pope Leo their official White Sox Pope hat. And the Pope proudly posed with it alongside Chicago's father, Tom McCarthy.
0: So it's called a papal mitre.
9: Yes.
0: Am I saying that right?
9: Yeah.
0: Thank
9: Nailed
0: you.
9: It.
0: PayPal. And it's just like the ones the Sox handed out.
9: That part's not right.
0: So it's not PayPal, it's papal.
9: It's papal, yeah.
0: Papal. And they recently handed him out at a recent game. So he got one, too, naturally, because he's one of the biggest White Sox fans in the Vatican.
9: It's so fun to see him get so excited about the White Sox.
19: Right. And he might have just been like a casual White Sox fan. Like, we know he'd been a fan for a long time, but now he's like got to be a White Sox super fan.
9: Yeah.
19: Right? Like,
0: he's repping for the whole world.
9: No longer casual. Right.
19: They're like, no take backs.
0: And finally, our apologies to Harry Styles and BTS, but this is being billed as the entertainment event of the year.
9: Yeah, Rockstar Games has debuted a 30-minute preview of its highly anticipated Grand Theft Auto 6, this new version. Has a romance angle.
19: Yeah, critics applaud the new technology that gives the characters realistic, bouncy hair.
0: Grand Theft Auto 6 is set for release on November 19th. God willing, people have wanted this for like a decade now.
9: Coming up, singles night at the ballpark.
1: One night.
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59: What the odds of catching a fly ball are?
61: I didn't. But I couldn't help but wonder if they were any higher than finding a relationship that would last.
0: found herself.
1: It was back in 1999 that the women of Sex and the City took in a matinee Yankee game, Carrie snagged a fly ball, and found love in the new Yankee, sort of.
2: Yeah, 27 years later, in real life, Mets fans are now finding a new way to find love. Right, Danny?
3: Yeah, the Mets just hosted their first ever singles night, which maybe could be something that other teams try.
4: While the New York Mets hosted the Brewers Thursday night,
5: there's a game going on behind us, and we're trying to meet boys.
4: The team also welcomed many free agents for its first ever singles night.
6: I think if somebody brings me some sauce for my chicken tenders, they're going to be in there good.
7: Oh, my God.
5: Bring the dips, men.
4: More than 1,300 attendees signed up for this special ticketed event where you could come to Queens, attend a few pregame mixers, and then, who knows?
8: I don't know if we're the first, but it feels like we might be, and I think it's going to take off.
4: This was the brainchild of Mets Vice President of Ticketing and Revenue Strategy, Jonaki Cash, who helped create a three-colored bracelet system to facilitate mingling. A green bracelet means you're single, yellow means it's complicated, and red means you're taken and just here supporting a friend.
5: Mrs. Met make you wear this shirt? That makes sense.
4: Or you can be like Mr. Met and wear a shirt that says Taken, which was probably a good idea since most attendees told me the roster was predominantly female.
9: I honestly think just women are more likely to go out and do things and do it with their friends.
4: But for the men who were there, they said one thing that made this feel easier was
10: just to meet more people with common interests, you know. Like, I love coming to Mets games, so meeting someone else who loves to come to Mets games, that's a great foundation.
4: Meanwhile, for those who did in fact meet a stranger upon this enchanted evening.
5: And are you guys getting to know each other right now?
11: We are.
5: As of when?
11: 2 minutes ago.
4: Despite the distracting environment, they did seem to be able to get to the important stuff.
5: Left side of the bed, right side of the bed.
11: Right side.
12: I'm left.
5: Okay.
4: But hey, even if you don't quote-unquote meet somebody, that doesn't mean you're not going to meet somebody.
11: I have to be honest, I got a few girls' numbers. Like, I've made some friends tonight.
5: That's, honestly, yeah. That's even better.
11: Yeah.
3: And the Mets told me they initially only offered 1,000 tickets for this event, but the demand was so high, they upped it to 300. Why was the demand so high? Well, a lot of folks told me that they've just been tired of the dating apps, and it was nice to get an at-bat in person.
2: Mm. It's a win-win, even if the team doesn't win.
3: They didn't.
2: Oh,
3: and there was never a shot of that. I know. I'm a season ticket holder.
1: It seemed like you were playing matchmaker there for a second.
3: I was trying so hard to get people to fall in love.
2: You were really on the clock in many ways.
3: I was like, isn't he cute? I don't know.
13: When this view is over, there's a whole other view just getting started.
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13: This morning on World News Now, a wildfire here in the U.S. turning deadly. Also this morning, the race to find those missing in the mud and debris after massive flash floods in Asia. Americans are among those missing as families back home wait for answers. Also, concerns about a shortage of U.S. missiles as the war with Iran reaches 6 months. A new reaction to the president renaming a Great Lake as Lake America.
14: ABC News, I'm Dave Packer. President Trump escalating his trade war with Canada, signing an executive order renaming Lake Ontario to Lake America. The president in the Oval Office Thursday telling reporters that Canada had treated the U.S. unfairly.
15: People oftentimes, they'll ask me, who's the worst to deal with on trade? And I said, that's easy, Canada. They are the worst to trade, and they feel entitled, and just we can't have that.
14: The Justice Department just notified a D.C. District Court that the Kennedy Center will delay implementation of its board's resolution that would add President Trump's name to the facade of the plaza will not be effectuated before October 8th. The death toll rising in Nepal following devastating flash flooding. Officials say at least 389 people have been confirmed killed, more than 1,300 missing, and of those, 90 are Americans. And look up. There's a partial lunar eclipse underway until just after midnight Eastern time. Best views in the East and parts of the Midwest. This is ABC News.
13: Nearly 500, but expected to climb. ABC's Jacqueline Lee has more.
16: An agonizing wait for answers after devastating flooding hit the Nepal-Tibet border. With search and rescue efforts underway to find those who are still missing, including hundreds of tourists.
17: We have lost contact for the last 48 hours. I haven't heard anything.
16: The water pushing through the Himalayan region Wednesday morning and traveling at more than 40 miles per hour. The energy from the landslide equal to a magnitude 5.2 earthquake, according to the U.S. Geological Survey. In this CCTV video, people sprinting away from the huge wall of mud. It is unclear if they made it to safety. Among the missing Americans, a group of 22 people from Tennessee were taking part in a spiritual pilgrimage with hundreds of other tourists in town to celebrate the full moon.
17: It's emotionally taking us a toll on. We are here and we are looking for authorities to help, but we have got no one who's coming forward to help us give information.
16: A tour operator in Nepal says roads, homes, hotels, even immigration buildings are washed away. That torrent of water, mud, and debris traveling nearly 62 miles downriver, according to an ABC News analysis of video and satellite images.
18: It's a combination of glacier and masses of rock that were broke, basically calved off of the mountain. It's most likely related to climate change, that is, impacts on permafrost, even at the highest altitude, weakening what I call the cryosphere glue that's held these mountains together for years, millennia.
16: The State Department pledging $500,000 in assistance to support emergency shelter and relief items. It is also deploying a disaster response advisor to support efforts on the ground. Jacqueline Lee, ABC News, Los Angeles.
13: Jacqueline, thanks. In Europe, a shortage of U.S. Patriot missiles is being described as beyond critical. The shortage is largely due to the U.S. war with Iran, but it's raising concerns of what could happen if Russia attacks a NATO country. The Patriot missiles can shoot down Russian ballistic missiles, and concern of the shortage comes as today marks 6 months since the initial U.S. and Israeli attack on Iran. The U.S. is still at war with no end in sight. At least 18 U.S. service members have died in the conflict.
10: And there is new reaction overnight to the president renaming a Great Lake and also over new attempts to put the president's name on what's considered a living memorial to one of his predecessors. Here's ABC's Mary Bruce.
1: President Trump escalating his trade war with Canada, signing an executive order to rename Lake Ontario.
15: We're going to be changing the name of Lake Ontario, effective immediately, to Lake America.
1: The president fuming since Ontario Premier Doug Ford unloaded on him when the trade deal fell apart.
2: Well, he can kiss my ass as far as I'm concerned.
1: Canada's Prime Minister Mark Carney noting the name of the lake dates back more than 400 years, adding this lake is called Lake Ontario today and forever. The lake borders New York, whose Governor Kathy Hochul bluntly rejected the president's new name, posting, "New York won't be calling it that." It comes as Commerce Secretary Howard Lutnick spent the day in court watching his administration lawyers try to convince a judge to allow President Trump's name to go up on the Kennedy Center, telling reporters it would motivate the president to raise money for renovations.
19: You need to induce him, entice him, get him to agree to wear it and do it. And if he didn't do it, you could always take the letters down.
1: The administration has even threatened to demolish the Kennedy Center entirely if Trump's name doesn't go up. Reporters asking Lutnick if they have that authority.
19: I have no idea.
1: No ruling yet from the judge. Mary Bruce, ABC News, Washington.
13: Mary, thank you. The FDA has approved two updated COVID vaccines. The shots from Pfizer and Moderna target a subvariant that researchers say is connected to up to 40% of new cases. There's still no formal government guidance regarding who should be vaccinated. Health Secretary Robert F. Kennedy Jr. changes to the CDC vaccine advisory panel are still being fought in court. Officials at an aquarium in Chicago say a beluga whale has died there just days after arriving from a shuttered aquarium in Canada. 23-year-old Pikachu passed away suddenly after tests showed she was dehydrated and caretakers were treating her. She was one of eight whales that arrived from the Canadian facility this summer. Now experts are looking into what went wrong. The Hawk Fire burning near Reno, Nevada, claims its first victim. Officials saying an unidentified person who was injured in the fire has passed away. Hawk Fire is now 93% contained after burning more than 15,000 acres. Here in the Northeast, severe storms flooded roads and forced more than 600 flight cancellations between Washington and Boston. Let's hope for some improvement as we get today's forecast from ABC's Lee Goldberg. Lee, good morning.
20: Good morning. Quieter day in the Mid-Atlantic and in the Northeast. Just some spotty showers. More showers from the Carolinas to the Gulf Coast. See some showers from California into the Northern Plains. Those could be strong. The heat continues in the West. Nice in the Great Lakes this weekend. The heat in Los Angeles today will probably be about 97 degrees. Phoenix about 111, but there is some relief into next week. Most of the heat is in the eastern two-thirds of the country. Dolly will be a short-lived storm and weak into a tropical depression. Hopefully some beneficial rains for the Caribbean. That's your forecast. I'm ABC News senior meteorologist Lee Goldberg. Have a great weekend.
13: Lee, thanks. Now to a device that a guy like George Jetson would probably love.
21: Yeah, Danny New is back to show us the latest gadget to get humans off the ground.
22: Yeah, guys, it comes from the Chinese tech startup CoolFly. Basically, you're standing on top of a drone-like aircraft. Okay, look at that. The company says it combines intuitive body control technology with pure aerial freedom. The device is called an Urban EVTOL. And it can stay up in the air for about 11 minutes, depending on the weight of the rider. And the device is not cheap. The price tag is $100,000.
21: Whoa.
22: With a non-refundable $10,000 deposit. But just look how cool you look. Floating up there.
13: Right. There's that.
22: Looking like Green Goblin.
13: Extra cool. I kind of feel like this is something like a villain gets on and like rides away from a scene.
22: That's exactly what I'm saying.
21: Right. Or like how a musical artist would enter their concert.
13: Yeah.
21: Like instead of popping up out of the ground.
22: Yeah. Like Pink.
21: Like descending from the sky.
13: Yeah.
21: Like, what could go wrong?
13: Right.
21: Right. Now, I did look up what would happen if something goes wrong. Apparently, the emergency functions include what's called a hands-free hover ballistic parachute. So,
13: okay.
21: There's that.
22: A hover ballistic.
13: Thank goodness.
21: Parachute. 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
13: Right.
21: You're in safe hands. 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
13: 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That white SUV striking the roof of that house.
21: And later in the mix, the pilot who married a couple 30,000 feet up as the bride donned a toilet paper veil. You're watching World News Now.
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21: Back now with the aftermath of a fatal crash in Georgia. Police say a 78-year-old man lost control of his SUV and the vehicle wound up slamming into the roof of a home. The driver was treated at the scene but later died at a hospital. No other injuries were reported. A major alert this morning. The companies behind artificial intelligence are now uniting to say industries and government need to come together to fight major security threats.
1: This morning, a new and urgent warning about artificial intelligence from the very companies developing it. More than 100 of them, including fierce rivals OpenAI, Google, Microsoft, and Anthropic, signing an open letter warning that AI-powered cyber attacks are about to get far more widespread and far more sophisticated. The letter warns, "We have a limited window to strengthen cyber defenses," and says the services that communities depend on, from hospitals to water treatment plants, are at risk. The companies are calling for a global-wide effort to strengthen cybersecurity, urging governments to protect the most vulnerable targets. The threat is already here. Hackers have targeted water utilities in at least 7 states, and in some recent attacks, the hacking tools were written by AI. In one case that rattled the industry, an AI agent broke out of its testing environment and hacked another company. Bill Gates this week sounded a new alarm of his own.
37: AI could empower criminals to create bombs, bioweapons, and computer viruses. There's no plan to ease the entry into the AI era, and not even a plan to have a plan.
1: Gates, long a tech industry optimist, is now predicting AI will cause massive unemployment, white-collar jobs going first, and he warns even the best-case transition will be one of the most turbulent times in human history. It's a striking shift, because just 3 years ago, Gates insisted the risks could be managed, telling our Rebecca Jarvis slowing down AI development would be a mistake.
38: If you just pause the good guys and you don't pause everyone else, you're probably hurting yourself.
21: Gates says if the transition is managed well, the good will outweigh the bad. But as those companies warn in their letter, the window to manage that transition may be closing soon.
2: Yeah, becoming increasingly complicated.
21: Absolutely. Coming up, the jury has the case. The fate of the Massachusetts mom who killed her three young children is now in the hands of the jury. What we're hearing from the courthouse next. 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
7: My brother said the hitman was my divorce present.
8: That's insane.
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10: America's most beautiful natural wonders.
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18: I met Joel. 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
21: Betrayal. Dirty secrets.
22: Super Bowl 61 is coming.
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39: Hey, I'm Maggie Rooley in Iceland reporting on a rare total solar eclipse. Wherever the story is, we'll take you there. 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
0: It's the murder trial that has captivated the nation. Lindsay Clancy, who admitted to strangling her 3 young children. Now it's in the hands of a jury. Here's ABC's Deborah Roberts.
40: After 5 weeks of testimony in her murder trial, Lindsay Clancy's fate now in the hands of a jury. Following passionate closing arguments from the prosecution,
41: those kids were keeping her from ending her misery. And so she had to remove the protective factor. It was a choice.
40: And the defense.
42: This young lady is not guilty of the killing of her children. Because she was suffering from a disease and defect.
43: Is any member of the jury?
40: In a surprising move, the judge instructing jurors to consider a lesser charge of manslaughter if they find prosecutors have not proven first or second degree murder. The trial of a woman who's admitted killing her 3 children has transfixed the nation, sparking a national debate over Clancy's guilt, as well as a conversation about postpartum mental health. Outside the courthouse, people lining up to follow the case firsthand. The prosecution alleging the children's murders were intentional and planned because they say Clancy no longer liked the life she thought she wanted.
41: She left them discarded on the basement floor like broken toys because she was done playing the game.
40: Her defense lawyer arguing that Clancy was an attentive and loving mom who suffered a psychotic break made worse by 13 different psychiatric medicines prescribed to her in the 4 months before the tragedy.
42: She took the drugs as she was told to take them. She was religious in her obligations to take care of her health.
40: Some of the testimony, gut-wrenching, leaving Clancy in tears.
44: What about injuries?
45: All right, counsel, could...
40: The case also sparking a frenzy of opinions on social media.
46: No, she planned this out. She sent

0: her husband away so she could do it.
1: The system not only failed this woman who was begging for help, but those around her failed her too.
2: It all began on January 24th, 2023, when prosecutors say Clancy intentionally sent her then-husband, Patrick, to run errands, then strangled all three children, the youngest 8 months, with exercise bands during a 54-minute window she was alone with them.
3: She goes to the second floor master bedroom, locks the door, crushes up some pills, and attempts to take her own life.
2: Prosecutors say Clancy used a knife to cut her wrists and neck and threw herself out a second floor window, leaving her paralyzed from the waist down. Patrick Clancy testifying that when he returned home, he found an unimaginable scene, an eerie quiet in the house, and his wife bloody on the ground outside.
4: I said, "What happened?"
5: And what was her response?
4: She said, "I tried to kill myself."
5: Did you ask her anything else?
4: I said, "Where are the kids?"
5: And what was her response?
4: She said, "They're in the basement."
2: The jury began deliberating, 9 women and 3 men facing a decision that will determine Lindsay Clancy's fate.
6: Please have confidence in what you're about to do, all right? I have that confidence in you. I don't think I've ever seen a more dedicated group of jurors in any trial that I've ever been involved in.
7: Our thanks to Deborah. One analyst says it could take days for jurors to reach a verdict. Mm. Well, coming up, our Friday mix. You don't want to miss it. You're watching World News Now.
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16: Wherever we are.
18: Welcome. It's good to be home.
16: It feels like home.
19: Hi. When's the last time we dropped our things and went? Woke up somewhere that
20: Hi.
19: We've both never been. Growing up doesn't mean
18: 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How are you?
16: At the start of the day, letting us into your home. Putting the good
20: Thank you.
16: In your morning.
18: Man, it's good to be home.

0: GMA. 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
4: When the documentary came out, we immediately began getting leads. There is another suspect, and it wasn't Mark Goodyear.
5: We're so close to solving this. 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
6: So when I interview Mark this time, what should I ask him?
4: Ask him if he'll talk to me.
7: You shouldn't be trying to steal my house.
8: I live here. 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
7: No, you don't.
8: Police is on the way.
9: And that's when the squatter standoff started.
7: Get out of my house.
10: I realized that we really had a squatter on our hands.
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14: Now with our Friday edition of The Mix, starting with a Mile High wedding.
15: Yeah, and we're not talking about Denver.
16: So a couple exchanged their vows in an impromptu ceremony during a flight to Las Vegas. One of the pilots officiated. The bride donned a cardboard crown with a veil made of toilet paper.
14: Yeah, so this was all part of the couple's exciting love story in the wake of overturning the groom's murder conviction after a false confession. The couple went on to officially tie the knot in Sin City the next day.
16: I did not see that coming. Wow.
14: Yeah, the toilet paper veil really adds to the vibe. But fun story for anybody that was on that plane.
15: Yeah, definitely. Well, next to a much-needed dose of Friday morning cuteness.
16: Yeah, a kitten. Sorry, I'm still like, what? A kitten, a raccoon, and two toddlers were caught just tooling around in their mini Jeep on a ranch in Texas.
14: Family rescued the raccoon as a baby, even bottle feeding her. Well, now they say she thinks she's one of the family's cats and dogs, even playing along.
15: She's so cute.
14: I love it. Speaking of playing, Poca time.

0: everybody dance. Calories in the middle of the night don't count. Have some fun, be a pal, every anchor guy and gal. Do the world news polka, everybody. That's the world news polka.
1: You're doing it, aren't you?
0: I can hear. All right, now sing, everyone.
2: That's the world news polka.
0: Who cares what the bosses think? They're a goofy crew. And if your neighbors call the cops, here's all you have to do. When they yell, it's 3:30, tell them, hey, it's news to me. That's the world news polka. If you're up this late, you must be

0: Super Bowl 61 is coming.
1: Let's go, let's go, let's go!
0: And everyone's going.
2: Okay, let's go!
3: Let's go!
4: Let's go!
0: Because once the game starts...
5: Let's go! You better get on that bus!
6: Well, don't just stand there!
0: Everything else... stops.
7: I met Joel. He was tall, handsome, magnetic. I knew I met the man I'm gonna marry. My mom said, Jesus Christ, Caroline, you better not be a cop.
8: He was the family man, devoted father.
9: He was super cop.
7: And then one day, I got a text. I had no idea the lie that he was living.
10: She knew something wasn't right.
7: He had a severe sex addiction.
11: He was clocking in and then going to have sex with people.
10: In his cop car while on duty.
12: Have sex with? Why can't you just be honest?
13: I am being honest.
14: I was shocked my dad could do something so stupid.
15: Banging on the door.
16: Man to man, stay away from my wife.
17: You're throwing your family away over this.
7: He looked at me and said, if I were in your shoes, I'd run.
10: And then things got really bad.
7: It was a betrayal that is just another level.
18: Betrayal. Dirty Secrets.
19: You shouldn't be trying to steal my house.
20: I live here. 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
19: No, you don't.
20: Police is on the way.
21: And that's when the squatter standoff started.
19: Get out of my house.
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27: From ABC News, I'm Dave Packer. President Trump taking his trade war with Canada to a new level.
28: We're going to be changing the name of Lake Ontario, effective immediately, to Lake America. That's going to take place right now as I sign the order.
27: The president also threatening to double tariffs on Canada-made cars and auto parts in January.
29: A 50% tariff on some $20 billion of U.S. goods going across the border. They were trying to match dollar for dollar and almost product for product the tariffs the United States put in place over the weekend. This is really setting off a significant trade war with, at this point, no negotiations indicating that they're taking place and no signs of either side backing down right now.
27: ABC's Karen Travers at the White House. A trekking group is among the more than 1,300 missing following the deadly flash flooding in Nepal. The group is associated with the Aisha Institute of Inner Sciences based in McMinnville, Tennessee. Leslie Crespi with the Institute.
30: 22 of the people were from America, affiliated with this center, and 12 from Canada.
27: 77 in all. A judge heard arguments over renaming the Kennedy Center for the Performing Arts in Washington to add President Trump's name again. ABC's Mary Bruce.
31: Commerce Secretary Howard Lutnick spent the day in court watching his administration lawyers try to convince a judge to allow President Trump's name to go up on the Kennedy Center, telling reporters it would motivate the president to raise money for renovations.
32: You need to induce him, entice him. Get him to agree to wear it and do it. And if he didn't do it, you could always take the letters down.
27: Late Thursday, the DOJ notified the court that the Kennedy Center will delay implementation of its board's resolution that would add President Trump's name to the facade and plaza until October 8th. The FBI says it uncovered a sweeping cyber espionage campaign out of Canada. 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
27: The Federal Aviation Administration is looking into the March crash between an Air Canada jet and a rescue and firefighting vehicle on LaGuardia Airport's runway that killed two pilots. While the federal investigation into the accident is ongoing, ABC's Alex Stone says terminations are expected.
1: Sources are telling us the FAA wants to fire two air traffic controllers who went home early that night, leaving one air traffic controller on duty at LaGuardia Airport. We're told it's not uncommon for air traffic controllers to go home early when it's slow.
27: Jake Reiner, the oldest son of the late Rob and Michelle Reiner, is opening up about the December murder of his parents, the arrest of his brother, and the state of his family in a new interview. ABC's Trevor Ault.
2: For the first time since Rob and Michelle Reiner were stabbed to death, allegedly by their son Nick, the couple's oldest son, Jake Reiner, is sitting down for an interview.
3: I'll never understand. I don't care how it's explained to me. I don't care what facts come out. I will never understand why this happened.
2: Speaking with Mark Cota-Robles from our station KABC.
4: You have described that after what happened, it was losing more than half of your family.
3: Mm-hmm.
4: That includes Nick.
3: Yeah.
2: Jake's brother Nick has been open about his longtime battle with drug addiction and mental health problems. He's now pleaded not guilty to murder charges.
27: Both Pfizer and Moderna Thursday received FDA approval for their updated COVID vaccines. Both vaccines target the XFG subvariant that makes up an estimated 40% of new cases, according to the CDC. Dave Packer, ABC News.
5: That's when another helicopter in the presidential fleet had to relay messages between Marine One and the tower. A report on the first issue was released yesterday and suggested construction at the White House, building a helipad on the South Lawn, may be to blame for the issue, causing inadequate line of sight with FAA radio equipment at Reagan Airport. Now, technicians relocated an antenna, but apparently that didn't solve the problem. They're taking a closer look, but insist President Trump was never in harm's way. Hannah?
6: Karen, thank you. Today marks 6 months since the start of the war in Iran. President Trump first predicted the war would last 4 weeks or less. The president last night insisted Iran is begging to make a deal. The war has led to a shortage of Patriot missile systems in Europe. One official calls the shortage beyond critical, raising concern about defending against a Russian attack. We've heard warnings before about the power of artificial intelligence and how it could destroy jobs and trigger chaos in cyberspace. But this morning, dozens of tech companies are coming together to sound a new alarm.
8: This morning, a new and urgent warning about artificial intelligence from the very companies developing it. More than 100 of them, including fierce rivals OpenAI, Google, Microsoft, and Anthropic, signing an open letter warning that AI-powered cyber attacks are about to get far more widespread and far more sophisticated. The letter warns, "We have a limited window to strengthen cyber defenses," and says the services that communities depend on, from hospitals to water treatment plants, are at risk. The companies are calling for a global-wide effort to strengthen cybersecurity, urging governments to protect the most vulnerable targets. The threat is already here. Hackers have targeted water utilities in at least 7 states, and in some recent attacks, the hacking tools were written by AI. In one case that rattled the industry, an AI agent broke out of its testing environment and hacked another company. Bill Gates this week sounded a new alarm of his own.
9: AI could empower criminals to create bombs, bioweapons, and computer viruses. There's no plan to ease the entry into the AI era, and not even a plan to have a plan.
8: Gates, long a tech industry optimist, is now predicting AI will cause massive unemployment, white-collar jobs going first, and he warns even the best-case transition will be one of the most turbulent times in human history. It's a striking shift, because just 3 years ago, Gates insisted the risks could be managed, telling our Rebecca Jarvis slowing down AI development would be a mistake.
11: If you just pause the good guys and you don't pause everyone else, you're probably hurting yourself.
8: Gates says if the transition is managed well, the good will outweigh the bad. But those companies warned in their letter the window to manage that transition may be closing soon.
6: President Trump has signed an order renaming Lake Ontario to Lake America, the latest escalation in the trade war with Canada. Trump says Canada has been ripping off the U.S. for years. President can change a geographic name for official government use, but reaction was swift. Canadian Prime Minister Mark Carney saying, "We know that the United States is changing their trade relations, their foreign policy, their national monuments. This lake is called Lake Ontario, today and forever." Republican Governor Phil Scott of Vermont saying, "This is petty and disappointing. We should be at the negotiating table." And Illinois Governor J.B. Pritzker, a Democrat, saying, "Effective immediately, Trump Tower is renamed to Natalie Tower," likely a reference to White House aide Natalie Harp. With no trade deal in sight, new Canadian tariffs on U.S. products will take effect September 8th.
7: Take a look at this, a wild crash in Georgia. Authorities say the 78-year-old driver of this SUV lost control and ended up flying onto a house, slamming into the roof. He was rushed to the hospital but did not survive. No one else was hurt.
6: This was the scene in the sky over Texas last night, a partial lunar eclipse. It was too cloudy to see much of it on the East Coast, but they did see it in D.C. Here's a view incredible from the Washington Monument. 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
10: Good morning. Quieter day in the Mid-Atlantic and in the Northeast. Just some spotty showers. More showers from the Carolinas to the Gulf Coast. See some showers from California into the Northern Plains. Those could be strong. The heat continues in the West. Nice in the Great Lakes this weekend. The heat in Los Angeles today will probably be about 97 degrees. Phoenix about 111, but there is some relief into next week. Most of the heat is in the eastern two-thirds of the country. Dolly will be a short-lived storm and weak into a tropical depression. Hopefully some beneficial rains for the Caribbean. That's your forecast. I'm ABC News senior meteorologist Lee Goldberg. Have a great weekend.
7: Coming up, a major recall involving gas grills.
6: Also ahead, the suspect who met police with a flamethrower.
7: And the tragedy on a Six Flags roller coaster now resulting in a settlement.
12: All right, let's go, let's go, let's go, come on.
13: Let's go.
14: Super Bowl 61 is coming.
13: Let's go, let's go, let's go.
14: And everyone's going.
15: Okay, let's go.
16: Let's go, let's go.
15: Come on, let's go. 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
17: Let's go.
14: Because once the game starts.
18: Let's go.
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14: Everything else stops.
20: All across America.
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23: Hello.
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5: Nick, Liv, and Nat have so much history. Then Iris, Malika, and Khadija have history. 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
7: You guys do not know me.
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10: Oh my God!
7: Juicy. The girls, baby!
11: I'm Selena Wang in Beijing for the historic Trump-Xi Summit. Wherever the story is, we'll take you there. You're watching ABC News Live.
12: Back now with video from Oklahoma City. Police body cameras capture the moment a naked man used a makeshift flamethrower on officers trying to evict him from an apartment. The officers are okay. The man was taken to a mental health facility. He's facing assault and other charges.
13: The family of a 22-year-old who died after riding a Six Flags roller coaster has settled a wrongful death lawsuit against the company. The man rode the X2 coaster at Six Flags Magic Mountain near L.A. back in 2022. The ride is now closed after two people reportedly suffered brain injuries last month. Chris Hawley collapsed and died after his ride 4 years ago. The case was headed to trial next month. Terms of the settlement were not disclosed.
12: The fate of Lindsay Clancy is now in the hands of a jury. Her lawyers claim she was suffering from severe mental illness when she killed her three kids, while prosecutors insist she knew what she was doing. Here's ABC's Andrea Fujii.
14: It's day two of jury deliberations in the Lindsay Clancy murder trial. The jury of nine women and three men are deciding the fate of the Massachusetts mother who killed her three young children.
15: This young lady is not guilty of the killing of her children. Because she was suffering from a disease and defect.
14: The defense arguing she did not knowingly strangle them, saying instead that Clancy was a devoted mother and a nurse, but was plagued by severe postpartum psychosis, made worse by a mix of more than a dozen psychiatric medications.
15: Clonazepam, quetiapine, diazepam, quetiapine, it goes on and on and on and on and on.
14: But the prosecution claims Clancy knew what she was doing when she sent her husband out that day on errands.
16: The indifference that she showed to their pain, to their struggle, to their suffering, leaving them there on the floor with the bands around their necks.
14: The prosecutor claiming Clancy killed her children because they were the only protective factor keeping her from trying to take her own life.
16: Those kids were keeping her from ending her misery. And so she had to remove the protective factor. And I'm not saying she was happy about it. I'm saying that it was what she had to do to end her misery. But it was a choice.
14: Clancy does not deny taking her children's lives and is now in a wheelchair after jumping from a window after their deaths. It's now up to the jury to decide if she goes to prison or a mental health facility.
12: The jurors have 5 weeks of testimony to pore over. They deliberated for about 3.5 hours so far. Sophie, Hannah.
13: Andrea, thank you. A consumer alert before your next backyard barbecue, a recall of metal wire grill brushes has been expanded. It now affects nearly 4 million brushes. Officials say at least three people have swallowed bristles that got stuck in their grills or food. The brushes used for grilling are sold by Conair and Cuisinart. Full details are on our website.
12: Coming up, the high cost of diesel forces schools to change their bus routes.
13: Also ahead, the controversial commercial that has one company calling for a mulligan, the new fallout.
17: This is what you need to know.
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24: Super Bowl 61 is coming.
25: Let's go.
24: And everyone's going.
26: Okay, let's go.
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24: Because once the game starts.
28: Let's go. You better get on that bus.
29: Well, don't just stand there.
24: Everything else stops.
13: Back now with the fiery landing of a DHL cargo plane in L.A. The pilots say the flames were caused by a malfunction in the landing system, causing the brakes to overheat. That runway at LAX remained closed overnight.
12: The FAA now wants to fire two air traffic controllers. It says left early the night a plane at LaGuardia Airport in New York collided with a fire truck, killing two pilots. The NTSB says one controller was doing the jobs of two people, which is not uncommon due to staffing shortages.
13: Higher fuel costs connected to the war in Iran may affect kids getting to school. Districts are facing higher diesel costs for their buses, paying up to $2 more per gallon than last year. Some districts told NPR they've consolidated routes and staggered class times to get more kids on the same bus to save money.
12: We turn now to the fallout from a controversial ad.
14: It's the advertisement causing an uproar in the golf world.
30: Do not touch my new driver.
14: The online ad promoting a driver from Callaway and the popular YouTube golf channel Good Good shows co-founder Garrett Clark shoving a female golfer to the ground as she reaches for his club. The backlash was instant, critics saying it depicted violence against women, and the ad was pulled. Clark says it was a scripted skit, spoofing the horror movie Obsession with players being possessed by an evil golf club.
31: Looking back at it, terrible concept, terrible ad. Once I watched it back and it got posted, my skin was crawling. I was cringing. This is not at all what we stand for.
14: Callaway, which acknowledges it approved the ad, is now cutting ties with Good Good entirely, ending a three-year partnership. And it's pledging $1 million to groups working to prevent violence against women. The company's saying these actions do not undo the harm caused or excuse our role in it. Good Good is also stepping away as title sponsor of a PGA Tour event this fall, and major retailers are reportedly pulling its products off shelves. Clark says the woman in the ad is now receiving hundreds of abusive messages. He's asking people to direct their anger at him instead.
31: Put it towards me personally. I can handle it.
12: Good Good says its focus now is on its team, its culture, and, of course, learning from this.
13: Coming up, the dinosaur footprints in the American West.
12: Plus, what Dolly Parton's sister has revealed about Dolly's pre-sunrise habits.
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12: Time to check the pulse. We begin with some revealing comments from Dolly Parton's younger sister.
38: Yes, Stella Parton says that during Dolly's last months, the music legend offered to test experimental cancer drugs in hopes that they could one day help others.
12: Stella Parton also revealed that she and Dolly shared their morning coffee over the phone every Tuesday before dawn, saying they would gossip as sisters do. And quote, as she liked to say, we get more work done before the sun comes up than most folks do all day long. Of course, we can relate to that.
38: Yeah.
12: Next, voice actor Peter Cullen has died.
38: He was the voice behind Winnie the Pooh's Eeyore and the Monster and Predator, but he was best known as Optimus Prime from Transformers.
39: And though we are worlds apart, like us, there's more to them than meets the eye. I am Optimus Prime, and I send this message to any surviving Autobots taking refuge among the stars.
38: He voiced the heroic Autobot for more than 40 years. He said he first realized he had a talent for voices when he was 8 years old. Peter Cullen was 85. Next, some big puddles in Colorado, courtesy of some very big feet.
12: From dinosaurs, check out these footprints in the Colorado town of Ouray. They're part of what's called the West Gull Hill Dinosaur Trackway. Recent rain gave us a better view of those prints. They were left behind by a sauropods 200 million years ago.
38: Crazy.
12: Next, a rare sight in Atlanta.
38: A pitcher throwing a complete game last night. The Braves' Chris Sale threw his first complete game in 7 years, shutting out the Dodgers. While the lefty was happy to finish the game, one of his sons was even happier, jumping out of his seat when dad came out for the ninth inning. Next, Pope Leo now has his very own Pope hat, the White Sox version.
12: The Chicago natives' favorite team held a hat giveaway this month, and a Chicago priest delivered one of them to the pontiff himself. The team is in first place. Hey, maybe it's divine intervention.
40: All across America.
41: Good morning.
42: Hello.
40: Wherever we are.
41: Welcome.
40: It feels like home.
42: Oh, yeah.
43: Like a river connects to the ocean. This
44: thank you.
42: Man, it's good to be home.
40: GMA, it's an invitation to come together.
42: Hey, George, how are you?
41: Good morning.
40: And brighten your morning.
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38: Checking more top stories, officials overnight said 90 Americans are missing after the flood disaster in Nepal. Nearly 500 people are confirmed dead, but that number could rise dramatically. And there are new concerns that a lake could overflow its banks, triggering another wave of flooding.
12: A Colorado man charged in a plot to attack the UFC event at the White House in June also allegedly planned to target data centers. Police say Christopher Perry bragged about his criminal past.
38: A Democratic senator is calling for a criminal investigation of RFK Jr. after reports claiming he may have lied during his confirmation hearing about a 2019 trip he took to Samoa when he was leading an anti-vaccine group. Months later, a measles outbreak killed 83 people. HHS denies Kennedy lied.
12: Today's weather, the big story is the extreme heat from Los Angeles to Phoenix, even Las Vegas. Storms in the northern plains and southeast. And finally, singles night at the ballpark. Here's Danny Ngo.
24: While the New York Mets hosted the Brewers Thursday night,
25: there's a game going on behind us, and we're trying to meet boys.
24: The team also welcomed many free agents for its first ever singles night.
26: I think if somebody brings me some sauce for my chicken tenders, they're going to be in there good.
27: Oh, my God.
25: Bring the dips, men.
24: More than 1,300 attendees signed up for this special ticketed event where you could come to Queens, attend a few pregame mixers, and then, who knows?
28: I don't know if we're the first, but it feels like we might be, and I think it's going to take off.
24: This was the brainchild of Mets Vice President of Ticketing and Revenue Strategy, Jonaki Cash, who helped create a three-colored bracelet system to facilitate mingling. A green bracelet means you're single, yellow means it's complicated, and red means you're taken and just here supporting a friend.
25: Mrs. Met make you wear this shirt? That makes sense.
24: Or you can be like Mr. Met and wear a shirt that says Taken, which was probably a good idea since most attendees told me the roster was predominantly female.
29: I honestly think just women are more likely to go out and do things and do it with their friends.
24: But for the men who were there, they said one thing that made this feel easier was,
30: you know, like I love coming to Mets games, so meeting someone else who loves to come to Mets games, that's a great foundation.
24: Meanwhile, for those who did in fact meet a stranger upon this enchanted evening.
25: And are you guys getting to know each other right now?
29: We are.
25: As of when?
29: 2 minutes ago.
24: Despite the distracting environment, they did seem to be able to get to the important stuff.
25: Left side of the bed, right side of the bed.
29: Right side.
31: I'm left.
25: Okay.
24: But hey, even if you don't quote-unquote meet somebody, that doesn't mean you're not going to meet somebody.
29: I have to be honest, I got a few girls' numbers. Like, I've made some friends tonight.
33: And guys, the Mets told me they initially only offered 1,000 tickets for this event, but then decided to add 300 more because there was just so much demand. So who knows, maybe there's room for other teams to try this.
38: Love is in the air. That is your GMA First Look.
12: Have a great day.
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38: Right now on Good Morning America First Look, breaking news from the flood disaster in Nepal. More Americans declared missing, and overnight rescue efforts halted because of new fears that a lake is starting to overflow.
12: Questions about the safety of Marine One, the president's helicopter. Why construction at the White House may have been a factor in a close call.
38: Sounding the alarm about artificial...
0: ABC News, I'm Dave Packer. President Trump taking his trade war with Canada to a new level.
1: We're going to be changing the name of Lake Ontario, effective immediately, to Lake America. That's going to take place right now as I sign the order.
0: The president also threatening to double tariffs on Canada-made cars and auto parts in January. A trekking group is among the more than 1,300 missing following the deadly flash flooding in Nepal. The group is associated with the Aisha Institute of Inner Sciences, which says 20 of the 77 people in the group were from the United States. The FBI says it's uncovered a sweeping cyber espionage campaign out of China that targeted some of America's most sensitive institutions. The defense resting its case in the murder trial of Dwayne Keepy D. Davis, the man accused of orchestrating the 1996 killing of rapper Tupac Shakur. Prosecutors say they will not call any rebuttal witnesses. Closing arguments will begin Monday. This is ABC.
12: Hundreds are still missing, including dozens of Americans.
4: This morning, an urgent search for survivors in Nepal and Tibet after that catastrophic wall of water swept away entire villages. Geologists believe the disaster started with a massive landslide and glacier collapse high in the Himalayas, displacing more than 100 million cubic meters of ice, rock, and debris. The flood was so sudden and fast-moving, experts say Nepal's warning system may not have had enough time to alert people to move to safer ground. Hundreds are dead and nearly 1,000 people were still missing overnight, including 90 Americans.
5: The urgent recovery is underway and it's been complicated by mountains of mud and debris. Communication lines are down, roads are blocked.
4: Here at home, vigils for the victims as families desperately wait for word on their loved ones. One man sharing this video of his brother, who he says had planned his trip to Nepal for years.
8: I know that when we see the videos of the devastation that has been done, it's very painful, but we are hopeful, we are positive, we are trying, we are praying for his safe return.
4: A couple from New Jersey in the region for a religious retreat also among the missing. Neighbors shocked at the news.
9: I'm devastated because I know them and they're a very nice couple, very friendly, we get along very well.
4: A woman in Virginia says her husband and 9 other men had set out on a trek from Nepal to Tibet before the flood. The group has not been heard from since.
10: So it's 48 hours. Where are they?
4: She and the families of the other men are now reaching out to politicians for help.
10: Everybody is taking turns and shedding their tears, wiping it off and getting back to work.
12: Overnight, rescue efforts were stopped because of concerns about more flooding. Officials say a lake dammed up by debris started overflowing.
38: Breaking overnight, a judge has blocked the Trump administration's new rule that would restrict voting by mail. The temporary order blocks the Postal Service from increasing its oversight of mail-in voting. The judge saying it would be practically impossible for states to comply with the rule for the upcoming midterm elections. Experts say the battle over the new rule will likely end up at the Supreme Court.
12: New questions about the safety of Marine One, the president's helicopter. We've new details about a close call, and it turns out construction at the White House may have been a factor. ABC's Karen Hua has the details. Karen, good morning.
38: Hey, Hannah. So the issue here is Marine One, the aircraft carrying the president, lost communication with air traffic control. It first happened earlier this month, and that's when Marine One and a plane at Reagan National took off at the same time and briefly got closer than regulations allow. And just yesterday, the radio trouble happened again. Take a listen.
11: Marine One, how do you hear?
16: I can't hear Marine One. If you hear Marine One, can you let me know?
38: That's when another helicopter in the presidential fleet had to relay messages between Marine One and the tower. A report on the first issue was released yesterday and suggested construction at the White House, building a helipad on the South Lawn, may be to blame for the issue, causing inadequate line of sight with FAA radio equipment at Reagan Airport. Now, technicians relocated an antenna, but apparently that didn't solve the problem. They're taking a closer look, but insist President Trump was never in harm's way. Hannah?
12: Karen, thank you. Today marks 6 months since the start of the war in Iran. President Trump first predicted the war would last 4 weeks or less. The president last night insisted Iran is begging to make a deal. The war has led to a shortage of Patriot missile systems in Europe. One official calls the shortage beyond critical, raising concern about defending against a Russian attack.
38: We've heard warnings before about the power of artificial intelligence and how it could destroy jobs and trigger chaos in cyberspace.
2: But this morning, dozens of tech companies are coming together to sound a new alarm.
6: This morning, a new and urgent warning about artificial intelligence from the very companies developing it. More than 100 of them, including fierce rivals OpenAI, Google, Microsoft, and Anthropic, signing an open letter warning that AI-powered cyber attacks are about to get far more widespread and far more sophisticated. The letter warns, "We have a limited window to strengthen cyber defenses," and says the services that communities depend on, from hospitals to water treatment plants, are at risk. The companies are calling for a global-wide effort to strengthen cybersecurity, urging governments to protect the most vulnerable targets. The threat is already here. Hackers have targeted water utilities in at least 7 states, and in some recent attacks, the hacking tools were written by AI. In one case that rattled the industry, an AI agent broke out of its testing environment and hacked another company. Bill Gates this week sounded a new alarm of his own.
7: AI could empower criminals to create bombs, bioweapons, and computer viruses. There's no plan to ease the entry into the AI era, and not even a plan to have a plan.
6: Gates, long a tech industry optimist, is now predicting AI will cause massive unemployment, white-collar jobs going first, and he warns even the best-case transition will be one of the most turbulent times in human history. It's a striking shift, because just 3 years ago, Gates insisted the risks could be managed, telling our Rebecca Jarvis slowing down AI development would be a mistake.
13: If you just pause the good guys and you don't pause everyone else, you're probably hurting yourself.
2: Gates says if the transition is managed well, the good will outweigh the bad. But those companies warned in their letter the window to manage that transition may be closing soon.
14: President Trump has signed an order renaming Lake Ontario to Lake America, the latest escalation in the trade war with Canada. Trump says Canada has been ripping off the U.S. for years. President can change a geographic name for official government use, but reaction was swift. Canadian Prime Minister Mark Carney saying, "We know that the United States is changing their trade relations, their foreign policy, their national monuments. This lake is called Lake Ontario, today and forever." Republican Governor Phil Scott of Vermont saying, "This is petty and disappointing. We should be at the negotiating table." And Illinois Governor J.B. Pritzker, a Democrat, saying, "Effective immediately, Trump Tower is renamed to Natalie Tower," likely a reference to White House aide Natalie Harp. With no trade deal in sight, new Canadian tariffs on U.S. products will take effect September 8th.
2: Take a look at this. A wild crash in Georgia. Authorities say the 78-year-old driver of this SUV lost control and ended up flying onto a house, slamming into the roof. He was rushed to the hospital but did not survive. No one else was hurt.
14: This was the scene in the sky over Texas last night, a partial lunar eclipse. It was too cloudy to see much of it on the East Coast, but they did see it in D.C. Here's a view incredible from the Washington Monument. Time now for your Friday weather.
15: Good morning. Quieter day in the Mid-Atlantic and in the Northeast. Just some spotty showers. More showers from the Carolinas to the Gulf Coast. See some showers from California into the Northern Plains. Those could be strong. The heat continues in the West. Nice in the Great Lakes this weekend. The heat in Los Angeles today will probably be about 97 degrees. Phoenix about 111, but there is some relief into next week. Most of the heat is in the eastern two-thirds of the country. Dolly will be a short-lived storm and weak into a tropical depression. Hopefully some beneficial rains for the Caribbean. That's your forecast. I'm ABC News senior meteorologist Lee Goldberg. Have a great weekend.
2: Coming up, a major recall involving gas grills.
14: Also ahead, the suspect who met police with a flamethrower.
2: And the tragedy on a Six Flags roller coaster now resulting in a settlement.
17: Disney will never cease to be a living blueprint of the future.
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0: 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It's an invitation to come together. 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
13: Back now with video from Oklahoma City. Police body cameras capture the moment a naked man used a makeshift flamethrower on officers trying to evict him from an apartment. The officers are okay. The man was taken to a mental health facility. He's facing assault and other charges.
14: The family of a 22-year-old who died after riding a Six Flags roller coaster has settled a wrongful death lawsuit against the company. The man rode the X2 coaster at Six Flags Magic Mountain near L.A. back in 2022. The ride is now closed after two people reportedly suffered brain injuries last month. Chris Hawley collapsed and died after his ride 4 years ago. The case was headed to trial next month. Terms of the settlement were not disclosed.
13: The fate of Lindsay Clancy is now in the hands of a jury. Her lawyers claim she was suffering from severe mental illness when she killed her three kids, while prosecutors insist she knew what she was doing. Here's ABC's Andre Fujii.
15: It's day two of jury deliberations in the Lindsay Clancy murder trial. The jury of nine women and three men are deciding the fate of the Massachusetts mother who killed her three young children.
16: This young lady is not guilty of the killing of her children. Because she was suffering from a disease and defect.
15: The defense arguing she did not knowingly strangle them, saying instead that Clancy was a devoted mother and a nurse, but was plagued by severe postpartum psychosis, made worse by a mix of more than a dozen psychiatric medications.
16: Clonazepam, quetiapine, diazepam, diazepam, quetiapine. It goes on and on and on and on and on.
15: But the prosecution claims Clancy knew what she was doing when she sent her husband out that day on errands.
17: The indifference that she showed to their pain, to their struggle, to their suffering, leaving them there on the floor with the bands around their necks.
15: The prosecutor claiming Clancy killed her children because they were the only protective factor keeping her from trying to take her own life.
17: Those kids were keeping her from ending her misery. And so she had to remove the protective factor. And I'm not saying she was happy about it. I'm saying that it was what she had to do to end her misery. But it was a choice.
15: Clancy does not deny taking her children's lives and is now in a wheelchair after jumping from a window after their deaths. It's now up to the jury to decide if she goes to prison or a mental health facility.
13: The jurors have 5 weeks of testimony to pour over. They deliberated for about 3.5 hours so far. Sophie, Hannah.
14: Andrea, thank you. A consumer alert before your next backyard barbecue, a recall of metal wire grill brushes has been expanded. It now affects nearly 4 million brushes. Officials say at least three people have swallowed bristles that got stuck in their grills or food. The brushes used for grilling are sold by Conair and Cuisinart. Full details are on our website.
13: Coming up, the high cost of diesel forces schools to change their bus routes.
14: Also ahead, the controversial commercial that has one company calling for a mulligan, the new fallout.
18: Okay, what are you searching for today? 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
13: For all of us in sports, music, entertainment, we all realized that we could all help the country heal.
14: Sorry. 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
2: Premieres Tuesday night.
15: Back now with the fiery landing of a DHL cargo plane in L.A. The pilots say the flames were caused by a malfunction in the landing system, causing the brakes to overheat. That runway at LAX remained closed overnight.
16: The FAA now wants to fire two air traffic controllers. It says left early the night a plane at LaGuardia Airport in New York collided with a fire truck, killing two pilots. The NTSB says one controller was doing the jobs of two people, which is not uncommon due to staffing shortages.
15: Higher fuel costs connected to the war in Iran may affect kids getting to school. Districts are facing higher diesel costs for their buses, paying up to $2 more per gallon than last year. Some districts told NPR they've consolidated routes and staggered class times to get more kids on the same bus to save money.
16: We turn now to the fallout from a controversial ad.
17: It's the advertisement causing an uproar in the golf world.
18: Do not touch my new driver.
17: The online ad promoting a driver from Callaway and the popular YouTube golf channel Good Good shows co-founder Garrett Clark shoving a female golfer to the ground as she reaches for his club. The backlash was instant, critics saying it depicted violence against women, and the ad was pulled. Clark says it was a scripted skit spoofing the horror movie Obsession with players being possessed by an evil golf club.
19: Looking back at it, terrible concept, terrible ad. Once I watched it back and it got posted, my skin was crawling. I was cringing. This is not at all what we stand for.
17: Callaway, which acknowledges it approved the ad, is now cutting ties with Good Good entirely, ending a three-year partnership. And it's pledging $1 million to groups working to prevent violence against women. The company's saying these actions do not undo the harm caused or excuse our role in it. Good Good is also stepping away as title sponsor of a PGA Tour event this fall, and major retailers are reportedly pulling its products off shelves. Clark says the woman in the ad is now receiving hundreds of abusive messages. He's asking people to direct their anger at him instead.
19: Put it towards me personally. I can handle it.
16: Good Good says its focus now is on its team, its culture, and, of course, learning from this.
15: Coming up, the dinosaur footprints in the American West.
16: Plus, what Dolly Parton's sister has revealed about Dolly's pre-sunrise habits.
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14: Time to check the pulse. We begin with some revealing comments from Dolly Parton's younger sister.
15: Yes, Stella Parton says that during Dolly's last months, the music legend offered to test experimental cancer drugs in hopes that they could one day help others.
14: Stella Parton also revealed that she and Dolly shared their morning coffee over the phone every Tuesday before dawn, saying they would gossip as sisters do. And quote, as she liked to say, we get more work done before the sun comes up than most folks do all day long. Of course, we can relate to that.
15: Yeah.
14: Next, voice actor Peter Cullen has died.
15: He was the voice behind Winnie the Pooh's Eeyore and the Monster and Predator, but he was best known as Optimus Prime from Transformers.
16: And though we are worlds apart, like us, there's more to them than meets the eye. I am Optimus Prime, and I send this message to any surviving Autobots taking refuge among the stars.
15: He voiced the heroic Autobot for more than 40 years. He said he first realized he had a talent for voices when he was 8 years old. Peter Cullen was 85. Next, some big puddles in Colorado, courtesy of some very big feet.
14: From dinosaurs, check out these footprints in the Colorado town of Ouray. They're part of what's called the West Gull Hill Dinosaur Trackway. Recent rain gave us a better view of those prints. They were left behind by a sauropods 200 million years ago.
15: Crazy.
14: Next, a rare sight in Atlanta.
15: A pitcher throwing a complete game last night. The Braves. Chris Sale threw his first complete game in 7 years, shutting out the Dodgers. While the lefty was happy to finish the game, one of his sons was even happier, jumping out of his seat when dad came out for the ninth inning. Next, Pope Leo now has his very own Pope hat, the White Sox version.
14: The Chicago natives' favorite team held a hat giveaway this month, and a Chicago priest delivered one of them to the pontiff himself. The team is in first place. Hey, maybe it's divine intervention.
17: How did 9/11 change you?
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22: Sorry. It was glorious.
13: Premieres Tuesday night.
23: I met Joel. He was tall, handsome, magnetic. I knew I met the man I'm gonna marry. My mom said, Jesus Christ, Caroline, you better not be a cop.
24: He was the family man, devoted father.
25: He was super cop.
23: And then one day, I got a text. I had no idea the lie that he was living.
26: He knew something wasn't right.
23: He had a severe sex addiction.
27: He was clocking in and then going to have sex with people.
26: In his cop car while on duty.
28: Have sex with. Why can't you just be honest?
29: I am being honest.
23: I was shocked my dad could do something so stupid. Banging on the door.
30: Man to man, stay away from my wife.
31: You're throwing your family away over this.
23: He looked at me and said, if I were in your shoes, I'd run.
26: And then things got really bad.
23: It was a betrayal that is just another level.
32: Betrayal. Dirty secrets.
13: Never seen anything like this before.
33: Here it is. I mean, that's incredible.
0: This place is going to astonish you.
1: What is that?
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13: America's most beautiful natural wonders.
3: 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This is breathtaking.
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15: Checking more top stories, officials overnight said 90 Americans are missing after the flood disaster in Nepal. Nearly 500 people are confirmed dead, but that number could rise dramatically. And there are new concerns that a lake could overflow its banks, triggering another wave of flooding. A Colorado man charged in a plot to attack the UFC event at the White House in June also allegedly planned to target data centers. Police say Christopher Perry bragged about his criminal past. A Democratic senator is calling for a criminal investigation of RFK Jr. after reports claiming he may have lied during his confirmation hearing about a 2019 trip he took to Samoa when he was leading an anti-vaccine group. Months later, a measles outbreak killed 83 people. HHS denies Kennedy lied. Today's weather, the big story is the extreme heat from Los Angeles to Phoenix, even Las Vegas. Storms in the northern plains and southeast. And finally, singles night at the ballpark. Here's Danny Neal.
8: While the New York Mets hosted the Brewers Thursday night,
9: there's a game going on behind us, and we're trying to meet boys.
8: The team also welcomed many free agents for its first ever singles night.
11: I think if somebody brings me some sauce for my chicken tenders, they're going to be in there good.
12: Oh, my God.
9: Bring the dips, men.
8: More than 1,300 attendees signed up for this special ticketed event where you could come to Queens, attend a few pregame mixers, and then, who knows?
25: I don't know if we're the first, but it feels like we might be, and I think it's going to take off.
8: This was the brainchild of Mets Vice President of Ticketing and Revenue Strategy, Jonaki Cash, who helped create a three-colored bracelet system to facilitate mingling. A green bracelet means you're single, yellow means it's complicated, and red means you're taken and just here supporting a friend.
9: Mrs. Met make you wear this shirt? That makes sense.
8: Or you can be like Mr. Met and wear a shirt that says, Taken, which was probably a good idea since most attendees told me the roster was predominantly female.
12: I honestly think just women are more likely to go out and do things and do it with their friends.
8: But for the men who were there, they said one thing that made this feel easier was...
29: You know, like I love coming to Mets games, so meeting someone else who loves to come to Mets games, that's a great foundation.
8: Meanwhile, for those who did in fact meet a stranger upon this enchanted evening...
9: And are you guys getting to know each other right now?
12: We are.
9: As of when?
12: 2 minutes ago.
8: Despite the distracting environment, they did seem to be able to get to the important stuff.
9: Left side of the bed, right side of the bed.
12: Right side.
33: I'm left.
9: Okay.
8: But hey, even if you don't quote-unquote meet somebody, that doesn't mean you're not going to meet somebody.
12: I have to be honest, I got a few girls' numbers. Like, I've made some friends tonight.
34: And guys, the Mets told me they initially only offered 1,000 tickets for this event, but then decided to add 300 more because there was just so much demand. So who knows, maybe there's room for other teams to try this.
15: Love is in the air. That is your GMA First Look.
14: Have a great day.
13: You're watching America's number one streaming news.
35: From ABC News, I'm Sherry Preston. The death toll rising in Nepal. Catastrophic flash floods killing at least 469 people. But 970 others are still missing, including more than 60 Americans. This woman from Virginia says her husband and 9 other men were in the middle of a trek to Tibet when the wall of water hit. She and others reaching out to lawmakers.
36: Everybody is taking turns and shedding their tears, wiping it off and getting back to work.
35: ABC's Britt Quennett is in Kathmandu.
37: There is an urgent recovery underway, and it's complicated by mountains of mud and debris. Communication lines are down, roads are blocked, and the search for, as I say, dozens of Americans, but also hundreds of other foreigners, trekkers, is underway.
35: A federal judge is again blocking key parts of a Trump administration effort to limit mail-in voting. Details from ABC's Dave Packer.
38: Judge Indira Talwani says the rule is likely unconstitutional and would be practically impossible for states to follow before the midterm elections. The rule would give the Postal Service greater authority over mail-in ballots, including verifying voter eligibility. The decision's likely to face another appeal.
1: The dispute could eventually return to the U.S. Supreme Court. New details are emerging about the secret trip to Moscow earlier this week by CIA Director John Ratcliffe on a military cargo plane.
2: Sources tell us that Ratcliffe flew there in part to warn the Russians not to attack NATO countries. He also, we're told, brought up Iran. President Trump, though, saying Vladimir Putin has assured him he will not attack NATO territory.
1: ABC's Mary Bruce. Sources tell ABC News the FAA is now looking to fire two air traffic controllers who went home early before a deadly collision at LaGuardia Airport. An Air Canada Express jet hit a Port Authority fire truck, killing two pilots last March. Reactions coming in to President Trump wanting to rename Lake Ontario Lake America. Canada says it's been named that for 400 years. You're listening to ABC News.
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1: There is a shortage of U.S. Patriot missiles in Europe. A U.S. defense official and NATO official calling the situation beyond critical. Here's ABC's Hannah Patah.
16: In Europe, a shortage of U.S. Patriot missiles is being described as beyond critical. The shortage is largely due to the U.S. war with Iran, but it's raising concerns of what could happen if Russia attacks a NATO country. The Patriot missiles can shoot down Russian ballistic missiles, and concern of the shortage comes as today marks 6 months since the initial U.S. and Israeli attack on Iran.
1: Jury deliberations resume today in the murder trial of Massachusetts mom Lindsay Clancy. She is charged in the strangulation deaths of her three young children in 2023.
17: Jurors face the central question of whether Clancy's mental illness was so severe that she lost her grip with reality. If they're convinced by Clancy's claims of postpartum psychosis, she could be found not guilty by lack of criminal responsibility, an outcome that would result in her being sent to a state psychiatric facility. If they reject that argument, they could consider whether she's guilty of murder, which carries a mandatory life sentence, or manslaughter, which is punishable up to 20 years in prison. Peter Harlamus, ABC News.
1: Thunderstorms triggered more than 8,000 flight delays and nearly 1,400 cancellations along the East Coast yesterday. That rainy weather made the partial lunar eclipse kind of a dud in most of the Northeast. People in the Western U.S., though, have been able to catch some of the celestial event. Sherry Preston, ABC News.
18: That's when another helicopter in the presidential fleet had to relay messages between Marine One and the tower. A report on the first issue was released yesterday and suggested construction at the White House, building a helipad on the South Lawn, may be to blame for the issue, causing inadequate line of sight with FAA radio equipment at Reagan Airport. Now, technicians relocated an antenna, but apparently that didn't solve the problem. They're taking a closer look, but insist President Trump was never in harm's way. Hannah?
19: Karen, thank you. Today marks 6 months since the start of the war in Iran. President Trump first predicted the war would last 4 weeks or less. The president last night insisted Iran is begging to make a deal. The war has led to a shortage of Patriot missile systems in Europe. One official calls the shortage beyond critical, raising concern about defending against a Russian attack. We've heard warnings before about the power of artificial intelligence and how it could destroy jobs and trigger chaos in cyberspace. But this morning, dozens of tech companies are coming together to sound a new alarm.
20: This morning, a new and urgent warning about artificial intelligence from the very companies developing it. More than 100 of them, including fierce rivals OpenAI, Google, Microsoft, and Anthropic, signing an open letter warning that AI-powered cyber attacks are about to get far more widespread and far more sophisticated. The letter warns, "We have a limited window to strengthen cyber defenses," and says the services that communities depend on, from hospitals to water treatment plants, are at risk. The companies are calling for a global-wide effort to strengthen cybersecurity, urging governments to protect the most vulnerable targets. The threat is already here. Hackers have targeted water utilities in at least 7 states, and in some recent attacks, the hacking tools were written by AI. In one case that rattled the industry, an AI agent broke out of its testing environment and hacked another company. Bill Gates this week sounded a new alarm of his own.
0: AI could empower criminals to create bombs, bioweapons, and computer viruses. There's no plan to ease the entry into the AI era, and not even a plan to have a plan.
20: Gates, long a tech industry optimist, is now predicting AI will cause massive unemployment, white-collar jobs going first, and he warns even the best-case transition will be one of the most turbulent times in human history. It's a striking shift because just 3 years ago, Gates insisted the risks could be managed, telling our Rebecca Jarvis slowing down AI development would be a mistake.
3: If you just pause the good guys and you don't pause everyone else, you're probably hurting yourself.
15: Gates says if the transition is managed well, the good will outweigh the bad. But those companies warned in their letter the window to manage that transition may be closing soon.
19: President Trump has signed an order renaming Lake Ontario to Lake America, the latest escalation in the trade war with Canada. Trump says Canada has been ripping off the U.S. for years. President can change a geographic name for official government use, but reaction was swift. Canadian Prime Minister Mark Carney saying, "We know that the United States is changing their trade relations, their foreign policy, their national monuments. This lake is called Lake Ontario, today and forever." Republican Governor Phil Scott of Vermont saying, "This is petty and disappointing. We should be at the negotiating table." And Illinois Governor J.B. Pritzker, a Democrat, saying, "Effective immediately, Trump Tower is renamed to Natalie Tower," likely a reference to White House aide Natalie Harp. With no trade deal in sight, new Canadian tariffs on U.S. products will take effect September 8th.
15: Take a look at this. A wild crash in Georgia. Authorities say the 78-year-old driver of this SUV lost control and ended up flying onto a house, slamming into the roof. He was rushed to the hospital but did not survive. No one else was hurt.
19: This was the scene in the sky over Texas last night, a partial lunar eclipse. It was too cloudy to see much of it on the East Coast, but they did see it in D.C. Here's a view incredible from the Washington Monument. Time now for your Friday weather.
5: Good morning. Quieter day in the Mid-Atlantic and in the Northeast. Just some spotty showers. More showers from the Carolinas to the Gulf Coast. See some showers from California into the Northern Plains. Those could be strong. The heat continues in the West. Nice in the Great Lakes this weekend. The heat in Los Angeles today will probably be about 97 degrees. Phoenix about 111, but there is some relief into next week. Most of the heat is in the eastern two-thirds of the country. Dolly will be a short-lived storm and weak into a tropical depression. Hopefully some beneficial rains for the Caribbean. That's your forecast. I'm ABC News senior meteorologist Lee Goldberg. Have a great weekend.
15: Coming up, a major recall involving gas grills.
19: Also ahead, the suspect who met police with a flamethrower.
15: And the tragedy on a Six Flags roller coaster now resulting in a settlement.
6: Disney will never cease to be a living blueprint of the future.
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12: I'm Selena Wang in Beijing for the historic Trump-Xi summit. Wherever the story is, we'll take you there. 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
13: Back now with video from Oklahoma City. Police body cameras capture the moment a naked man used a makeshift flamethrower on officers trying to evict him from an apartment. The officers are okay. The man was taken to a mental health facility. He's facing assault and other charges.
14: The family of a 22-year-old who died after riding a Six Flags roller coaster has settled a wrongful death lawsuit against the company. The man rode the X2 coaster at Six Flags Magic Mountain near L.A. back in 2022. The ride is now closed after two people reportedly suffered brain injuries last month. Chris Hawley collapsed and died after his ride 4 years ago. The case was headed to trial next month. Terms of the settlement were not disclosed.
13: The fate of Lindsay Clancy is now in the hands of a jury. Her lawyers claim she was suffering from severe mental illness when she killed her three kids, while prosecutors insist she knew what she was doing. Here's ABC's Andrea Fujii.
15: It's day two of jury deliberations in the Lindsay Clancy murder trial. The jury of nine women and three men are deciding the fate of the Massachusetts mother who killed her three young children.
16: This young lady is not guilty of the killing of her children. Because she was suffering from a disease and defect.
15: The defense arguing she did not knowingly strangle them, saying instead that Clancy was a devoted mother and a nurse, but was plagued by severe postpartum psychosis, made worse by a mix of more than a dozen psychiatric medications.
16: Clonazepam, quetiapine, diazepam, diazepam, quetiapine. It goes on and on and on and on and on.
15: But the prosecution claims Clancy knew what she was doing when she sent her husband out that day on errands.
17: The indifference that she showed to their pain, to their struggle, to their suffering, leaving them there on the floor with the bands around their necks.
15: The prosecutor claiming Clancy killed her children because they were the only protective factor keeping her from trying to take her own life.
17: Those kids were keeping her from ending her misery. And so she had to remove the protective factor. And I'm not saying she was happy about it. I'm saying that it was what she had to do to end her misery. But it was a choice.
15: Clancy does not deny taking her children's lives and is now in a wheelchair after jumping from a window after their deaths. It's now up to the jury to decide if she goes to prison or a mental health facility.
13: The jurors have 5 weeks of testimony to pore over. They deliberated for about 3.5 hours so far. Sophie, Hannah.
14: Andrea, thank you. A consumer alert before your next backyard barbecue, a recall of metal wire grill brushes has been expanded. It now affects nearly 4 million brushes. Officials say at least three people have swallowed bristles that got stuck in their grills or food. The brushes used for grilling are sold by Conair and Cuisinart. Full details are on our website.
13: Coming up, the high cost of diesel forces schools to change their bus routes.
14: Also ahead, the controversial commercial that has one company calling for a mulligan, the new fallout.
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11: We're tracking several stories breaking this evening. In the flood zone, the painstaking search for the missing continues. 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
13: How did 9/11 change you?
6: The events of 9/11 were devastating for everybody.
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6: For all of us in sports, music, entertainment, we all realized that we could all help the country heal.
20: Sorry. It was glorious.
11: Premieres Tuesday night.
14: Back now with the fiery landing of a DHL cargo plane in L.A. The pilots say the flames were caused by a malfunction in the landing system, causing the brakes to overheat. That runway at LAX remained closed overnight.
13: The FAA now wants to fire two air traffic controllers. It says left early the night a plane at LaGuardia Airport in New York collided with a fire truck, killing two pilots. The NTSB says one controller was doing the jobs of two people, which is not uncommon due to staffing shortages.
14: Higher fuel costs connected to the war in Iran may affect kids getting to school. Districts are facing higher diesel costs for their buses, paying up to $2 more per gallon than last year. Some districts told NPR they've consolidated routes and staggered class times to get more kids on the same bus to save money.
13: We turn now to the fallout from a controversial ad.
21: It's the advertisement causing an uproar in the golf world.
22: Do not touch my new driver.
21: The online ad promoting a driver from Callaway and the popular YouTube golf channel Good Good shows co-founder Garrett Clark shoving a female golfer to the ground as she reaches for his club. The backlash was instant, critics saying it depicted violence against women, and the ad was pulled. Clark says it was a scripted skit, spoofing the horror movie Obsession with players being possessed by an evil golf club.
23: Looking back at it, terrible concept, terrible ad. Once I watched it back and it got posted, my skin was crawling. I was cringing. This is not at all what we stand for.
21: Callaway, which acknowledges it approved the ad, is now cutting ties with Good Good entirely, ending a three-year partnership. And it's pledging $1 million to groups working to prevent violence against women. The company's saying these actions do not undo the harm caused or excuse our role in it. Good Good is also stepping away as title sponsor of a PGA Tour event this fall, and major retailers are reportedly pulling its products off shelves. Clark says the woman in the ad is now receiving hundreds of abusive messages. He's asking people to direct their anger at him instead.
23: Put it towards me personally. I can handle it.
13: Good Good says its focus now is on its team, its culture, and, of course, learning from this.
14: Coming up, the dinosaur footprints in the American West.
13: Plus, what Dolly Parton's sister has revealed about Dolly's pre-sunrise habits.
24: This is what you need to know.
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25: Hi. When's the last time we dropped our things and went? Woke up somewhere that we both never been. Growing up doesn't mean
26: 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Good morning. How are you?
3: At the start of the day, letting us into your home. Putting the good
26: Thank you.
3: In your morning.
24: Man, it's good to be home.

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12: Time to check the pulse. We begin with some revealing comments from Dolly Parton's younger sister.
13: Yes, Stella Parton says that during Dolly's last months, the music legend offered to test experimental cancer drugs in hopes that they could one day help others.
12: Stella Parton also revealed that she and Dolly shared their morning coffee over the phone every Tuesday before dawn, saying they would gossip as sisters do. And quote, as she liked to say, we get more work done before the sun comes up than most folks do all day long. Of course, we can relate to that.
13: Yeah.
12: Next, voice actor Peter Cullen has died.
13: He was the voice behind Winnie the Pooh's Eeyore and the Monster and Predator, but he was best known as Optimus Prime from Transformers.
14: And though we are worlds apart, like us, there's more to them than meets the eye. I am Optimus Prime, and I send this message to any surviving Autobots taking refuge among the stars.
13: He voiced the heroic Autobot for more than 40 years. He said he first realized he had a talent for voices when he was 8 years old. Peter Cullen was 85. Next, some big puddles in Colorado, courtesy of some very big feet.
12: From dinosaurs, check out these footprints in the Colorado town of Ouray. They're part of what's called the West Goal Hill Dinosaur Trackway. Recent rain gave us a better view of those prints. They were left behind by a sauropods 200 million years ago.
13: Crazy.
12: Next, a rare sight in Atlanta.
13: A pitcher throwing a complete game last night. The Braves' Chris Sale threw his first complete game in 7 years, shutting out the Dodgers. While the lefty was happy to finish the game, one of his sons was even happier, jumping out of his seat when dad came out for the ninth inning. Next, Pope Leo now has his very own Pope hat, the White Sox version.
12: The Chicago natives' favorite team held a hat giveaway this month, and a Chicago priest delivered one of them to the pontiff himself. The team is in first place. Hey, maybe it's divine intervention.
15: How did 9/11 change you?
16: The events of 9/11 were devastating for everybody.
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19: For all of us in sports, music, entertainment, we all realized that we could all help the country heal.
20: Sorry. It was glorious.
11: Premieres Tuesday night.
21: I met Joel. He was tall, handsome, magnetic. I knew I met the man I'm going to marry. My mom said, Jesus Christ, Caroline, you better not be a cop.
22: He was the family man, devoted father.
23: He was super cop.
21: And then one day, I got a text. I had no idea the lie that he was living.
24: He knew something wasn't right.
21: He had a severe sex addiction.
25: He was clocking in and then going to have sex with people.
24: In his cop car while on duty.
26: Who did you have sex with? Why can't you just be honest?
27: I am being honest.
24: I was shocked my dad could do something so stupid.
21: Banging on the door.
28: Man to man, stay away from my wife.
29: You're throwing your family away over this.
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24: And then things got really bad.
21: It was a betrayal that is just another level.
30: Betrayal. Dirty Secrets.
11: You've never seen anything like this before.
31: Here it is. I mean, that's incredible.
0: This place is going to astonish you.
1: What is that?
0: Oh, my gosh.
11: America's most beautiful natural wonders.
2: 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This is breathtaking.
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13: Checking more top stories, officials overnight said 90 Americans are missing after the flood disaster in Nepal. Nearly 500 people are confirmed dead, but that number could rise dramatically. And there are new concerns that a lake could overflow its banks, triggering another wave of flooding.
12: A Colorado man charged in a plot to attack the UFC event at the White House in June also allegedly planned to target data centers. Police say Christopher Perry bragged about his criminal past.
13: A Democratic senator is calling for a criminal investigation of RFK Jr. after reports claiming he may have lied during his confirmation hearing about a 2019 trip he took to Samoa when he was leading an anti-vaccine group. Months later, a measles outbreak killed 83 people. HHS denies Kennedy lied.
12: Today's weather, the big story is the extreme heat from Los Angeles to Phoenix, even Las Vegas. Storms in the northern plains and southeast. And finally, singles night at the ballpark. Here's Danny Ngo.
7: While the New York Mets hosted the Brewers Thursday night,
8: there's a game going on behind us, and we're trying to meet boys.
7: The team also welcomed many free agents for its first ever singles night.
9: I think if somebody brings me some sauce for my chicken tenders, they're going to be in there good.
23: Oh, my God.
8: Bring the dips, men.
7: More than 1,300 attendees signed up for this special ticketed event where you could come to Queens, attend a few pregame mixers, and then, who knows?
27: I don't know if we're the first, but it feels like we might be, and I think it's going to take off.
7: This was the brainchild of Mets Vice President of Ticketing and Revenue Strategy, Jonaki Cash, who helped create a three-colored bracelet system to facilitate mingling. A green bracelet means you're single, yellow means it's complicated, and red means you're taken and just here supporting a friend.
8: Mrs. Met make you wear this shirt? That makes sense.
7: Or you can be like Mr. Met and wear a shirt that says Taken, which was probably a good idea since most attendees told me the roster was predominantly female.
31: I honestly think just women are more likely to go out and do things and do it with their friends.
7: But for the men who were there, they said one thing that made this feel easier was...
32: You know, like I love coming to Mets games, so meeting someone else who loves to come to Mets games, that's a great foundation.
7: Meanwhile, for those who did in fact meet a stranger upon this enchanted evening...
8: And are you guys getting to know each other right now?
33: We are.
8: As of when?
33: 2 minutes ago.
7: Despite the distracting environment, they did seem to be able to get to the important stuff.
8: Left side of the bed, right side of the bed.
33: Right side.
34: I'm left.
8: Okay.
7: But hey, even if you don't quote-unquote meet somebody, that doesn't mean you're not going to meet somebody.
33: I have to be honest, I got a few girls' numbers. Like, I've made some friends tonight.
35: And guys, the Mets told me they initially only offered 1,000 tickets for this event, but then decided to add 300 more because there was just so much demand. So who knows, maybe there's room for other teams to try this.
13: Love is in the air. That is your GMA First Look.
12: Have a great day.
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13: Right now on Good Morning America First Look, breaking news from the flood disaster in Nepal. More Americans declared missing, and overnight rescue efforts halted because of new fears that a lake is starting to overflow.
12: Questions about the safety of Marine One, the president's helicopter, why construction at the White House may have been a factor in a close call.
13: Sounding the alarm about artificial intelligence.
36: ABC News, I'm Shiri Preston, hoping and praying for loved ones missing after the devastating mudslide and floods in Nepal. Dennis Patel's brother is one of the dozens of Americans still unaccounted for.
37: I know that when we see the videos of the devastation that has been done, it's very painful, but we are hopeful, we are positive, we are trying, we are praying for his safe return.
36: The death toll, nearly 500 people, but more than 1,000 are still missing. Weeks before ballots are expected to be mailed before the midterms, a federal judge once again blocking a Trump administration executive order that would give the Postal Service a greater role in overseeing mail-in voting. The FAA is said to be looking to fire 2 air traffic controllers who went home early before a deadly collision at LaGuardia Airport earlier this year. Canada says good luck changing the name of Lake Ontario like President Trump wants to. They say the lake has had that name for more than 400 years. This is ABC.
12: Still missing, including dozens of Americans.
1: This morning, an urgent search for survivors in Nepal and Tibet after that catastrophic wall of water swept away entire villages. Geologists believe the disaster started with a massive landslide and glacier collapse high in the Himalayas, displacing more than 100 million cubic meters of ice, rock, and debris. The flood was so sudden and fast-moving, experts say Nepal's warning system may not have had enough time to alert people to move to safer ground. Hundreds are dead and nearly 1,000 people were still missing overnight, including 90 Americans.
3: The urgent recovery is underway and it's been complicated by mountains of mud and debris. Communication lines are down, roads are blocked.
1: Here at home, vigils for the victims as families desperately wait for word on their loved ones. One man sharing this video of his brother, who he says had planned his trip to Nepal for years.
37: I know that when we see the videos of the devastation that has been done, it's very painful, but we are hopeful, we are positive, we are trying, we are praying for his safe return.
1: A couple from New Jersey in the region for a religious retreat, also among the missing. Neighbors shocked at the news.
5: I'm devastated because I know them and they're a very nice couple, very friendly. We get along very well.
1: A woman in Virginia says her husband and 9 other men had set out on a trek from Nepal to Tibet before the flood. The group has not been heard from since.
10: So it's 48 hours. What are they? Where are they?
1: She and the families of the other men are now reaching out to politicians for help.
10: Everybody is taking turns in shedding their tears, wiping it off, and getting back to work.
12: Overnight, rescue efforts were stopped because of concerns about more flooding. Officials say a lake dammed up by debris started overflowing. Breaking overnight, a judge has blocked the Trump administration's new rule that would restrict voting by mail. The temporary order blocks the Postal Service from increasing its oversight of mail-in voting. The judge saying it would be practically impossible for states to comply with the rule for the upcoming midterm elections. Experts say the battle over the new rule will likely end up at the Supreme Court. New questions about the safety of Marine One, the president's helicopter. We've new details about a close call. And it turns out construction at the White House may have been a factor. ABC's Karen Hua has the details. Karen, good morning.
14: Hey, Hannah. So the issue here is Marine One, the aircraft carrying the president, lost communication with air traffic control. It first happened earlier this month, and that's when Marine One and a plane at Reagan National took off at the same time and briefly got closer than regulations allow. And just yesterday, the radio trouble happened again. Take a listen.
15: Marine One, how do you hear?
16: I can't hear Marine One. If you hear Marine One, can you let me know?
14: That's when another helicopter in the presidential fleet had to relay messages between Marine One and the tower. A report on the first issue was released yesterday and suggested construction at the White House, building a helipad on the South Lawn, may be to blame for the issue, causing inadequate line of sight with FAA radio equipment at Reagan Airport. Now, technicians relocated an antenna, but apparently that didn't solve the problem. They're taking a closer look, but insist President Trump was never in harm's way. Hannah?
12: Karen, thank you. Today marks 6 months since the start of the war in Iran. President Trump first predicted the war would last 4 weeks or less. The president last night insisted Iran is begging to make a deal. The war has led to a shortage of Patriot missile systems in Europe. One official calls the shortage beyond critical, raising concern about defending against a Russian attack.
17: We've heard warnings before about the power of artificial intelligence and how it could destroy jobs and trigger chaos in cyberspace. But this morning, dozens of tech companies are coming together to sound a new alarm.
1: This morning, a new and urgent warning about artificial intelligence from the very companies developing it. More than 100 of them, including fierce rivals OpenAI, Google, Microsoft, and Anthropic, signing an open letter warning that AI-powered cyber attacks are about to get far more widespread and far more sophisticated. The letter warns, "We have a limited window to strengthen cyber defenses," and says the services that communities depend on, from hospitals to water treatment plants, are at risk. The companies are
17: are calling for a global-wide effort to strengthen cybersecurity, urging governments to protect the most vulnerable targets. The threat is already here. Hackers have targeted water utilities in at least 7 states, and in some recent attacks, the hacking tools were written by AI. In one case that rattled the industry, an AI agent broke out of its testing environment and hacked another company. Bill Gates this week sounded a new alarm of his own.
0: AI could empower criminals to create bombs, bioweapons, and computer viruses. There's no plan to ease the entry into the AI era, and not even a plan to have a plan.
17: Gates, long a tech industry optimist, is now predicting AI will cause massive unemployment, white-collar jobs going first, and he warns even the best-case transition will be one of the most turbulent times in human history. It's a striking shift, because just 3 years ago, Gates insisted the risks could be managed, telling our Rebecca Jarvis slowing down AI development would be a mistake.
2: If you just pause the good guys and you don't pause everyone else, you're probably hurting yourself.
17: Gates says if the transition is managed well, the good will outweigh the bad. But those companies warned in their letter the window to manage that transition may be closing soon.
4: President Trump has signed an order renaming Lake Ontario to Lake America, the latest escalation in the trade war with Canada. Trump says Canada has been ripping off the U.S. for years. President can change a geographic name for official government use, but reaction was swift. Canadian Prime Minister Mark Carney saying, "We know that the United States is changing their trade relations, their foreign policy, their national monuments. This lake is called Lake Ontario, today and forever." Republican Governor Phil Scott of Vermont saying, "This is petty and disappointing. We should be at the negotiating table." And Illinois Governor J.B. Pritzker, a Democrat, saying, "Effective immediately, Trump Tower is renamed to Natalie Tower," likely a reference to White House aide Natalie Harp. With no trade deal in sight, new Canadian tariffs on U.S. products will take effect September 8th.
17: Take a look at this. A wild crash in Georgia. Authorities say the 78-year-old driver of this SUV lost control and ended up flying onto a house, slamming into the roof. He was rushed to the hospital but did not survive. No one else was hurt.
4: This was the scene in the sky over Texas last night, a partial lunar eclipse. It was too cloudy to see much of it on the East Coast, but they did see it in D.C. Here's a view incredible from the Washington Monument. 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
6: Good morning. Quieter day in the Mid-Atlantic and in the Northeast. Just some spotty showers. More showers from the Carolinas to the Gulf Coast. See some showers from California into the Northern Plains. Those could be strong. The heat continues in the West. Nice in the Great Lakes this weekend. The heat in Los Angeles today will probably be about 97 degrees. Phoenix about 111, but there is some relief into next week. Most of the heat is in the eastern two-thirds of the country. Dolly will be a short-lived storm and weak into a tropical depression. Hopefully some beneficial rains for the Caribbean. That's your forecast. I'm ABC News senior meteorologist Lee Goldberg. Have a great weekend.
17: Coming up, a major recall involving gas grills.
4: Also ahead, the suspect who met police with a flamethrower.
17: And the tragedy on a Six Flags roller coaster now resulting in a settlement.
9: Disney will never cease to be a living blueprint of the future.
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25: Hello.
23: Wherever we are.
25: Welcome home. It's good to be home.
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13: Traveling with the president in Beijing for his historic summit with Chinese President Xi. I'm Mary Bruce. 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
14: Back now with video from Oklahoma City. Police body cameras capture the moment a naked man used a makeshift flamethrower on officers trying to evict him from an apartment. The officers are okay. The man was taken to a mental health facility. He's facing assault and other charges.
15: The family of a 22-year-old who died after riding a Six Flags roller coaster has settled a wrongful death lawsuit against the company. The man rode the X2 coaster at Six Flags Magic Mountain near L.A. back in 2022. The ride is now closed after two people reportedly suffered brain injuries last month. Chris Hawley collapsed and died after his ride 4 years ago. The case was headed to trial next month. Terms of the settlement were not disclosed.
14: The fate of Lindsay Clancy is now in the hands of a jury. Her lawyers claim she was suffering from severe mental illness when she killed her three kids, while prosecutors insist she knew what she was doing. Here's ABC's Andre Fujii.
16: It's day two of jury deliberations in the Lindsay Clancy murder trial. The jury of nine women and three men are deciding the fate of the Massachusetts mother who killed her three young children.
17: This young lady is not guilty of the killing of her children. Because she was suffering from a disease and defect.
16: The defense arguing she did not knowingly strangle them, saying instead that Clancy was a devoted mother and a nurse, but was plagued by severe postpartum psychosis, made worse by a mix of more than a dozen psychiatric medications.
17: Clonazepam, quetiapine, diazepam, diazepam, quetiapine. It goes on and on and on and on.
16: But the prosecution claims Clancy knew what she was doing when she sent her husband out that day on errands.
18: The indifference that she showed to their pain, to their struggle, to their suffering, leaving them there on the floor with the bands around their necks.
16: The prosecutor claiming Clancy killed her children because they were the only protective factor keeping her from trying to take her own life.
18: Those kids were keeping her from ending her misery. And so she had to remove the protective factor. And I'm not saying she was happy about it. I'm saying that it was what she had to do to end her misery. But it was a choice.
16: Clancy does not deny taking her children's lives and is now in a wheelchair after jumping from a window after their deaths. It's now up to the jury to decide if she goes to prison or a mental health facility.
14: The jurors have 5 weeks of testimony to pore over. They deliberated for about 3.5 hours so far. Sophie, Hannah.
15: Andrea, thank you. A consumer alert before your next backyard barbecue, a recall of metal wire grill brushes has been expanded. It now affects nearly 4 million brushes. Officials say at least three people have swallowed bristles that got stuck in their grills or food. The brushes used for grilling are sold by Conair and Cuisinart. Full details are on our website.
14: Coming up, the high cost of diesel forces schools to change their bus routes.
15: Also ahead, the controversial commercial that has one company calling for a mulligan, the new fallout.
19: Okay, what are you searching for today? 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
0: Premieres Tuesday night.
13: Back now with the fiery landing of a DHL cargo plane in L.A. The pilots say the flames were caused by a malfunction in the landing system, causing the brakes to overheat. That runway at LAX remained closed overnight.
14: The FAA now wants to fire two air traffic controllers. It says left early the night a plane at LaGuardia Airport in New York collided with a fire truck, killing two pilots. The NTSB says one controller was doing the jobs of two people, which is not uncommon due to staffing shortages.
13: Higher fuel costs connected to the war in Iran may affect kids getting to school. Districts are facing higher diesel costs for their buses, paying up to $2 more per gallon than last year. Some districts told NPR they've consolidated routes and staggered class times to get more kids on the same bus to save money.
14: We turn now to the fallout from a controversial ad.
15: It's the advertisement causing an uproar in the golf world.
16: Do not touch my new driver.
15: The online ad promoting a driver from Callaway and the popular YouTube golf channel Good Good shows co-founder Garrett Clark shoving a female golfer to the ground as she reaches for his club. The backlash was instant, critics saying it depicted violence against women, and the ad was pulled. Clark says it was a scripted skit, spoofing the horror movie Obsession with players being possessed by an evil golf club.
17: Looking back at it, terrible concept, terrible ad. Once I watched it back and it got posted, my skin was crawling. I was cringing. This is not at all what we stand for.
15: Callaway, which acknowledges it approved the ad, is now cutting ties with Good Good entirely, ending a three-year partnership. And it's pledging $1 million to groups working to prevent violence against women. The company's saying these actions do not undo the harm caused or excuse our role in it. Good Good is also stepping away as title sponsor of a PGA Tour event this fall, and major retailers are reportedly pulling its products off shelves. Clark says the woman in the ad is now receiving hundreds of abusive messages. He's asking people to direct their anger at him instead.
17: Put it towards me personally. I can handle it.
14: Good Good says its focus now is on its team, its culture, and, of course, learning from this.
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14: Time to check the pulse. We begin with some revealing comments from Dolly Parton's younger sister.
15: Yes, Stella Parton says that during Dolly's last months, the music legend offered to test experimental cancer drugs in hopes that they could one day help others.
14: Stella Parton also revealed that she and Dolly shared their morning coffee over the phone every Tuesday before dawn, saying they would gossip as sisters do. And quote, as she liked to say, we get more work done before the sun comes up than most folks do all day long. Of course, we can relate to that.
15: Yeah.
14: Next, voice actor Peter Cullen has died.
15: He was the voice behind Winnie the Pooh's Eeyore and the Monster and Predator, but he was best known as Optimus Prime from Transformers.
16: And though we are worlds apart, like us, there's more to them than meets the eye. I am Optimus Prime, and I send this message to any surviving Autobots taking refuge among the stars.
15: He voiced the heroic Autobot for more than 40 years. He said he first realized he had a talent for voices when he was 8 years old. Peter Cullen was 85. Next, some big puddles in Colorado, courtesy of some very big feet.
14: From dinosaurs, check out these footprints in the Colorado town of Ouray. They're part of what's called the West Gull Hill Dinosaur Trackway. Recent rain gave us a better view of those prints. They were left behind by a sauropods 200 million years ago.
15: Crazy.
14: Next, a rare sight in Atlanta.
15: A pitcher throwing a complete game last night. The Braves. Chris Sale threw his first complete game in 7 years, shutting out the Dodgers. While the lefty was happy to finish the game, one of his sons was even happier, jumping out of his seat when dad came out for the ninth inning. Next, Pope Leo now has his very own Pope hat, the White Sox version.
14: The Chicago natives' favorite team held a hat giveaway this month, and a Chicago priest delivered one of them to the pontiff himself. The team is in first place. Hey, maybe it's divine intervention.
17: How did 9/11 change you?
18: The events of 9/11 were devastating for everybody.
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22: Sorry. It was glorious.
13: Premieres Tuesday night.
23: I met Joel. He was tall, handsome, magnetic. I knew I met the man I'm gonna marry. My mom said, Jesus Christ, Caroline, you better not be a cop.
24: He was the family man, devoted father.
25: He was super cop.
23: And then one day, I got a text. I had no idea the lie that he was living.
26: She knew something wasn't right.
23: He had a severe sex addiction.
27: He was clocking in and then going to have sex with people.
26: In his cop car while on duty.
28: Who did you have sex with? Why can't you just be honest?
29: I am being honest.
23: I was shocked my dad could do something so stupid. Banging on the door.
30: Man to man, stay away from my wife.
31: You're throwing your family away over this.
23: He looked at me and said, if I were in your shoes, I'd run.
26: And then things got really bad.
23: It was a betrayal that is just another level.
32: Betrayal. Dirty Secrets.
13: You've never seen anything like this before.
33: Here it is. I mean, that's incredible.
0: This place is going to astonish you.
1: What is that?
0: Oh, my gosh.
13: America's most beautiful natural wonders.
2: Wow! This is breathtaking.
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15: Checking more top stories, officials overnight said 90 Americans are missing after the flood disaster in Nepal. Nearly 500 people are confirmed dead, but that number could rise dramatically. And there are new concerns that a lake could overflow its banks, triggering another wave of flooding. A Colorado man charged in a plot to attack the UFC event at the White House in June also allegedly planned to target data centers. Police say Christopher Perry bragged about his criminal past. A Democratic senator is calling for a criminal investigation of RFK Jr. after reports claiming he may have lied during his confirmation hearing about a 2019 trip he took to Samoa when he was leading an anti-vaccine group. Months later, a measles outbreak killed 83 people. HHS denies Kennedy lied. Today's weather, the big story is the extreme heat from Los Angeles to Phoenix, even Las Vegas. Storms in the northern plains and southeast. And finally, singles night at the ballpark. Here's Danny Neal.
7: While the New York Mets hosted the Brewers Thursday night,
8: there's a game going on behind us, and we're trying to meet boys.
7: The team also welcomed many free agents for its first ever singles night.
10: I think if somebody brings me some sauce for my chicken tenders, they're going to be in there good.
11: Oh, my God.
8: Bring the dips, men.
7: More than 1,300 attendees signed up for this special ticketed event where you could come to Queens, attend a few pregame mixers, and then, who knows?
12: I don't know if we're the first, but it feels like we might be, and I think it's going to take off.
7: This was the brainchild of Mets Vice President of Ticketing and Revenue Strategy, Jonaki Cash, who helped create a three-colored bracelet system to facilitate mingling. A green bracelet means you're single, yellow means it's complicated, and red means you're taken and just here supporting a friend.
8: Mrs. Met make you wear this shirt? That makes sense.
7: Or you can be like Mr. Met and wear a shirt that says, Taken, which was probably a good idea since most attendees told me the roster was predominantly female.
25: I honestly think just women are more likely to go out and do things and do it with their friends.
7: But for the men who were there, they said one thing that made this feel easier was...
29: You know, like I love coming to Mets games, so meeting someone else who loves to come to Mets games, that's a great foundation.
7: Meanwhile, for those who did in fact meet a stranger upon this enchanted evening...
8: And are you guys getting to know each other right now?
33: We are.
8: As of when?
33: 2 minutes ago.
7: Despite the distracting environment, they did seem to be able to get to the important stuff.
8: Left side of the bed, right side of the bed.
33: Right side.
34: I'm left.
8: Okay.
7: But hey, even if you don't quote-unquote meet somebody, that doesn't mean you're not going to meet somebody.
25: I have to be honest, I got a few girls' numbers. Like, I've made some friends tonight.
7: And guys, the Mets told me they initially only offered 1,000 tickets for this event, but then decided to add 300 more because there was just so much demand. So, who knows, maybe there's room for other teams to try this.
15: Love is in the air. That is your GMA First Look.
14: Have a great day.
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35: From ABC News, I'm Sherry Preston. An all-out mobilization effort in Nepal to find anyone who might still be trapped but alive following the massive mudslide that killed nearly 500 people. More than 1,000 are still missing. ABC's Britt Clennett is in Kathmandu with more on why they're afraid even more flooding could be on the way.
36: The collapse actually dammed a river and formed a brand new lake right after the disaster site, and it's still rising. So that's the big concern, the big new threat that many people are worried about. Chinese authorities say that there is a high risk it could burst within the next few days, which is why officials are warning about possible second and third waves of flooding from debris still sitting in these river systems.
35: That lake believed to be still rising, but no longer overflowing. A federal judge once again blocking a Trump administration rule that would give the Postal Service a much greater role in overseeing mail-in voting. Jurors in the Lindsay Clancy murder trial are now deliberating the case of the Massachusetts mom who killed her 3 children, she says, while suffering severe postpartum psychosis. ABC's Rena Roy says of the jurors,
37: they will go through all 3 murder charges against Lindsay Clancy one by one. One for Cora,
1: one for Dawson, one for Callan. Mm-hmm. Those are the three Clancy children. Under each charge, they will consider first-degree murder, second-degree murder, and manslaughter. So if she is found guilty of murdering her children, she would face up to life in prison. If she's found to be not criminally responsible, she would be sent to a state mental health facility.
35: Possible disciplinary action in the deadly collision at LaGuardia earlier this year.
4: Sources are telling us the FAA wants to fire two air traffic controllers who went home early that night, leaving one air traffic controller on duty at LaGuardia Airport. We're told it's not uncommon for air traffic controllers to go home early when it's slow.
35: ABC's Alex Stone, when an emergency vehicle crossed the runway, it collided with a passenger plane, killing both pilots. You're listening to ABC News.
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35: Big cats roaming around parts of the Hoosier State. ABC's Sophie Flay with more on the search for them.
15: Police outside Indianapolis have been on the hunt for two lions. They received at least two reports about a female lion and a smaller cub on the loose in Indiana's Hancock or Madison counties. The lioness, weighing approximately 300 pounds and wearing a blue harness. After a four-hour police search, no lions were spotted.
35: Deputies have been using ground patrols and drones to try to find the lions. Jake Reiner is speaking out. Here's ABC's Trevor Ault.
16: For the first time since Rob and Michelle Reiner were stabbed to death, allegedly by their son Nick, the couple's oldest son, Jake Reiner, is sitting down for an interview.
17: I'll never understand. I don't care how it's explained to me. I don't care what facts come out. I will never understand why this happened.
16: Speaking with Mark Cota-Robles from our station KABC.
18: You have described that after what happened, it was losing more than half of your family.
17: Mm-hmm.
18: That includes Nick.
17: Yeah.
16: Jake's brother Nick has been open about his longtime battle with drug addiction and mental health problems. He's now pleaded not guilty to murder charges.
35: Tomorrow, the state of Louisiana marks 21 years since Hurricane Katrina hit. In the chaos of the storm, Charity Hospital in New Orleans became the scene of heartbreak as doctors scrambled to keep patients alive without power or medical equipment. Well, now the long-shuttered hospital is about to get a new life as Tulane University turns it into a medical research hub. Sherry Preston, ABC News.
19: That's when another helicopter in the presidential fleet had to relay messages between Marine One and the tower. A report on the first issue was released yesterday and suggested construction at the White House, building a helipad on the South Lawn, may be to blame for the issue, causing inadequate line of sight with FAA radio equipment at Reagan Airport. Now, technicians relocated an antenna, but apparently that didn't solve the problem. They're taking a closer look, but insist President Trump was never in harm's way. Hannah.
20: Karen, thank you. Today marks 6 months since the start of the war in Iran. President Trump first predicted the war would last 4 weeks or less. The president last night insisted Iran is begging to make a deal. The war has led to a shortage of Patriot missile systems in Europe. One official calls the shortage beyond critical, raising concern about defending against a Russian attack.
15: We've heard warnings before about the power of artificial intelligence and how it could destroy jobs and trigger chaos in cyberspace. But this morning, dozens of tech companies are coming together to sound a new alarm.
21: This morning, a new and urgent warning about artificial intelligence from the very companies developing it. More than 100 of them, including fierce rivals OpenAI, Google, Microsoft, and Anthropic, signing an open letter warning that AI-powered cyber attacks are about to get far more widespread and far more sophisticated. The letter warns, "We have a limited window to strengthen cyber defenses," and says the services that communities depend on, from hospitals to water treatment plants, are at risk. The companies are are calling for a global-wide effort to strengthen cybersecurity, urging governments to protect the most vulnerable targets. The threat is already here. Hackers have targeted water utilities in at least 7 states, and in some recent attacks, the hacking tools were written by AI. In one case that rattled the industry, an AI agent broke out of its testing environment and hacked another company. Bill Gates this week sounded a new alarm of his own.
0: AI could empower criminals to create bombs, bioweapons, and computer viruses. There's no plan to ease the entry into the AI era, and not even a plan to have a plan.
21: Gates, long a tech industry optimist, is now predicting AI will cause massive unemployment, white-collar jobs going first, and he warns even the best-case transition will be one of the most turbulent times in human history. It's a striking shift, because just 3 years ago, Gates insisted the risks could be managed, telling our Rebecca Jarvis slowing down AI development would be a mistake.
2: If you just pause the good guys and you don't pause everyone else, you're probably hurting yourself.
15: Gates says if the transition is managed well, the good will outweigh the bad. But those companies warned in their letter the window to manage that transition may be closing soon.
20: President Trump has signed an order renaming Lake Ontario to Lake America, the latest escalation in the trade war with Canada. Trump says Canada has been ripping off the U.S. for years. President can change a geographic name for official government use, but reaction was swift. Canadian Prime Minister Mark Carney saying, "We know that the United States is changing their trade relations, their foreign policy, their national monuments. This lake is called Lake Ontario, today and forever." Republican Governor Phil Scott of Vermont saying, "This is petty and disappointing. We should be at the negotiating table." And Illinois Governor J.B. Pritzker, a Democrat, saying, "Effective immediately, Trump Tower is renamed to Natalie Tower," likely a reference to White House aide Natalie Harp. With no trade deal in sight, new Canadian tariffs on U.S. products will take effect September 8th.
15: Take a look at this. A wild crash in Georgia. Authorities say the 78-year-old driver of this SUV lost control and ended up flying onto a house, slamming into the roof. He was rushed to the hospital but did not survive. No one else was hurt.
20: This was the scene in the sky over Texas last night, a partial lunar eclipse. It was too cloudy to see much of it on the East Coast, but they did see it in D.C. Here's a view incredible from the Washington Monument. Time now for your Friday weather.
3: Good morning. Quieter day in the Mid-Atlantic and in the Northeast. Just some spotty showers. More showers from the Carolinas to the Gulf Coast. See some showers from California into the Northern Plains. Those could be strong. The heat continues in the West. Nice in the Great Lakes this weekend. The heat in Los Angeles today will probably be about 97 degrees. Phoenix about 111, but there is some relief into next week. Most of the heat is in the eastern two-thirds of the country. Dolly will be a short-lived storm and weak into a tropical depression. Hopefully some beneficial rains for the Caribbean. That's your forecast. I'm ABC News senior meteorologist Lee Goldberg. Have a great weekend.
15: Coming up, a major recall involving gas grills.
20: Also ahead, the suspect who met police with a flamethrower.
15: And the tragedy on a Six Flags roller coaster now resulting in a settlement.
5: Disney will never cease to be a living blueprint of the future.
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13: Back now with video from Oklahoma City. Police body cameras capture the moment a naked man used a makeshift flamethrower on officers trying to evict him from an apartment. The officers are okay. The man was taken to a mental health facility. He's facing assault and other charges.
14: The family of a 22-year-old who died after riding a Six Flags roller coaster has settled a wrongful death lawsuit against the company. The man rode the X2 coaster at Six Flags Magic Mountain near L.A. back in 2022. The ride is now closed after two people reportedly suffered brain injuries last month. Chris Hawley collapsed and died after his ride 4 years ago. The case was headed to trial next month. Terms of the settlement were not disclosed.
13: The fate of Lindsay Clancy is now in the hands of a jury. Her lawyers claim she was suffering from severe mental illness when she killed her three kids, while prosecutors insist she knew what she was doing. Here's ABC's Andre Fujii.
15: It's day two of jury deliberations in the Lindsay Clancy murder trial. The jury of nine women and three men are deciding the fate of the Massachusetts mother who killed her three young children.
16: This young lady is not guilty of the killing of her children. Because she was suffering from a disease and defect.
15: The defense arguing she did not knowingly strangle them, saying instead that Clancy was a devoted mother and a nurse, but was plagued by severe postpartum psychosis, made worse by a mix of more than a dozen psychiatric medications.
16: Clonazepam, quetiapine, diazepam, diazepam, quetiapine. It goes on and on and on and on and on.
15: But the prosecution claims Clancy knew what she was doing when she sent her husband out that day on errands.
17: The indifference that she showed to their pain, to their struggle, to their suffering, leaving them there on the floor with the bands around their necks.
15: The prosecutor claiming Clancy killed her children because they were the only protective factor keeping her from trying to take her own life.
17: Those kids were keeping her from ending her misery. And so she had to remove the protective factor. And I'm not saying she was happy about it. I'm saying that it was what she had to do to end her misery. But it was a choice.
15: Clancy does not deny taking her children's lives and is now in a wheelchair after jumping from a window after their deaths. It's now up to the jury to decide if she goes to prison or a mental health facility.
13: The jurors have 5 weeks of testimony to pore over. They deliberated for about 3.5 hours so far. Sophie, Hannah.
14: Andrea, thank you. A consumer alert before your next backyard barbecue, a recall of metal wire grill brushes has been expanded. It now affects nearly 4 million brushes. Officials say at least three people have swallowed bristles that got stuck in their grills or food. The brushes used for grilling are sold by Conair and Cuisinart. Full details are on our website.
13: Coming up, the high cost of diesel forces schools to change their bus routes.
14: Also ahead, the controversial commercial that has one company calling for a mulligan, the new fallout.
18: Okay, what are you searching for today? 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
8: 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In the flood zone, the painstaking search for the missing continues.
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14: How did 9/11 change you?
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11: Premieres Tuesday night.
14: Back now with the fiery landing of a DHL cargo plane in L.A. The pilots say the flames were caused by a malfunction in the landing system, causing the brakes to overheat. That runway at LAX remained closed overnight.
13: The FAA now wants to fire two air traffic controllers. It says left early the night a plane at LaGuardia Airport in New York collided with a fire truck, killing two pilots. The NTSB says one controller was doing the jobs of two people, which is not uncommon due to staffing shortages.
14: Higher fuel costs connected to the war in Iran may affect kids getting to school. Districts are facing higher diesel costs for their buses, paying up to $2 more per gallon than last year. Some districts told NPR they've consolidated routes and staggered class times to get more kids on the same bus to save money.
13: We turn now to the fallout from a controversial ad.
15: It's the advertisement causing an uproar in the golf world.
19: Do not touch my new driver.
15: The online ad promoting a driver from Callaway and the popular YouTube golf channel Good Good shows co-founder Garrett Clark shoving a female golfer to the ground as she reaches for his club. The backlash was instant, critics saying it depicted violence against women, and the ad was pulled. Clark says it was a scripted skit, spoofing the horror movie Obsession with players being possessed by an evil golf club.
20: Looking back at it, terrible concept, terrible ad. Once I watched it back and it got posted, my skin was crawling. I was cringing. This is not at all what we stand for.
15: Callaway, which acknowledges it approved the ad, is now cutting ties with Good Good entirely, ending a three-year partnership. And it's pledging $1 million to groups working to prevent violence against women. The company's saying these actions do not undo the harm caused or excuse our role in it. Good Good is also stepping away as title sponsor of a PGA Tour event this fall, and major retailers are reportedly pulling its products off shelves. Clark says the woman in the ad is now receiving hundreds of abusive messages. He's asking people to direct their anger at him instead.
20: Put it towards me personally. I can handle it.
13: Good Good says its focus now is on its team, its culture, and, of course, learning from this.
14: Coming up, the dinosaur footprints in the American West.
13: Plus, what Dolly Parton's sister has revealed about Dolly's pre-sunrise habits.
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12: To check the pulse, we begin with some revealing comments from Dolly Parton's younger sister.
13: Yes, Stella Parton says that during Dolly's last months, the music legend offered to test experimental cancer drugs in hopes that they could one day help others.
12: Stella Parton also revealed that she and Dolly shared their morning coffee over the phone every Tuesday before dawn, saying they would gossip as sisters do. And quote, as she liked to say, we get more work done before the sun comes up than most folks do all day long. Of course, we can relate to that.
13: Yeah.
12: Next, voice actor Peter Cullen has died.
13: He was the voice behind Winnie the Pooh's Eeyore and the Monster and Predator, but he was best known as Optimus Prime from Transformers.
14: And though we are worlds apart, like us, there's more to them than meets the eye. I am Optimus Prime, and I send this message to any surviving Autobots taking refuge among the stars.
13: He voiced the heroic Autobot for more than 40 years. He said he first realized he had a talent for voices when he was 8 years old. Peter Cullen was 85. Next, some big puddles in Colorado, courtesy of some very big feet.
12: From dinosaurs, check out these footprints in the Colorado town of Ouray. They're part of what's called the West Gold Hill Dinosaur Trackway. Recent rain gave us a better view of those prints. They were left behind by a sauropods 200 million years ago.
13: Crazy.
12: Next, a rare sight in Atlanta.
13: A pitcher throwing a complete game last night. The Braves' Chris Sale threw his first complete game in 7 years, shutting out the Dodgers. While the lefty was happy to finish the game, one of his sons was even happier, jumping out of his seat when dad came out for the ninth inning. Next, Pope Leo now has his very own Pope hat, the White Sox version.
12: The Chicago natives' favorite team held a hat giveaway this month, and a Chicago priest delivered one of them to the pontiff himself. The team is in first place. Hey, maybe it's divine intervention.
15: How did 9/11 change you?
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11: Premieres Tuesday night.
21: I met Joel. He was tall, handsome, magnetic. I knew I met the man I'm gonna marry. My mom said, Jesus Christ, Caroline, it better not be a cop.
22: He was the family man, devoted father.
23: He was super cop.
21: And then one day, I got a text. I had no idea the lie that he was living.
24: He knew something wasn't right.
21: He had a severe sex addiction.
25: He was clocking in and then going to have sex with people.
24: In his cop car while on duty.
26: Who would you have sex with? Why can't you just be honest?
27: I am being honest.
24: I was shocked my dad could do something so stupid.
21: Banging on the door.
28: Man to man, stay away from my wife.
29: You're throwing your family away over this.
21: He looked at me and said, if I were in your shoes, I'd run.
24: And then things got really bad.
21: It was a betrayal that is just another level.
30: Betrayal. Dirty Secrets.
11: Never seen anything like this before.
31: Here it is. I mean, that's incredible.
0: This place is going to astonish you.
1: What is that?
0: Oh, my gosh.
11: America's most beautiful natural wonders.
2: Wow! This is breathtaking.
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13: Checking more top stories, officials overnight said 90 Americans are missing after the flood disaster in Nepal. Nearly 500 people are confirmed dead, but that number could rise dramatically. And there are new concerns that a lake could overflow its banks, triggering another wave of flooding. A Colorado man charged in a plot to attack the UFC event at the White House in June also allegedly planned to target data centers. Police say Christopher Perry bragged about his criminal past. A Democratic senator is calling for a criminal investigation of RFK Jr. after reports claiming he may have lied during his confirmation hearing about a 2019 trip he took to Samoa when he was leading an anti-vaccine group. Months later, a measles outbreak killed 83 people. HHS denies Kennedy lied. Today's weather, the big story is the extreme heat from Los Angeles to Phoenix, even Las Vegas. Storms in the northern plains and southeast. And finally, singles night at the ballpark. Here's Danny Ngo.
7: While the New York Mets hosted the Brewers Thursday night,
8: there's a game going on behind us, and we're trying to meet boys.
7: The team also welcomed many free agents for its first ever singles night.
9: I think if somebody brings me some sauce for my chicken tenders, they're going to be in there good.
23: Oh, my God.
8: Bring the dips, men.
7: More than 1,300 attendees signed up for this special ticketed event where you could come to Queens, attend a few pregame mixers, and then, who knows?
27: I don't know if we're the first, but it feels like we might be, and I think it's going to take off.
7: This was the brainchild of Mets Vice President of Ticketing and Revenue Strategy, Jonaki Cash, who helped create a three-colored bracelet system to facilitate mingling. A green bracelet means you're single, yellow means it's complicated, and red means you're taken and just here supporting a friend.
8: Mrs. Met make you wear this shirt? That makes sense.
7: Or you can be like Mr. Met and wear a shirt that says Taken, which was probably a good idea since most attendees told me the roster was predominantly female.
31: I honestly think just women are more likely to go out and do things and do it with their friends.
7: But for the men who were there, they said one thing that made this feel easier was,
32: you know, like I love coming to Mets games, so meeting someone else who loves to come to Mets games, that's a great foundation.
7: Meanwhile, for those who did in fact meet a stranger upon this enchanted evening.
8: And are you guys getting to know each other right now?
33: We are.
8: As of when?
33: 2 minutes ago.
7: Despite the distracting environment, they did seem to be able to get to the important stuff.
8: Left side of the bed, right side of the bed.
33: Right side.
34: I'm left.
8: Okay.
7: But hey, even if you don't quote-unquote meet somebody, that doesn't mean you're not going to meet somebody.
33: I have to be honest, I got a few girls' numbers. Like, I've made some friends tonight.
35: And guys, the Mets told me they initially only offered 1,000 tickets for this event, but then decided to add 300 more because there was just so much demand. So who knows, maybe there's room for other teams to try this.
13: Love is in the air. That is your GMA First Look.
12: Have a great day.
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13: Right now on Good Morning America First Look, breaking news from the flood disaster in Nepal. More Americans declared missing, and overnight rescue efforts halted because of new fears that a lake is starting to overflow. Questions about the safety of Marine One, the president's helicopter, why construction at the White House may have been a factor in a close call. Sounding the alarm about artificial intelligence.
36: ABC News, I'm Sherry Preston. The search goes on for any survivors in the Nepal mudslide. It's an all-out mobilization effort. More than 9,000 Army police, armed personnel, deployed using bulldozers to dig people out of their homes, sniffer dogs searching the debris, helicopters also ferrying in supplies and pulling out survivors because so many roads and bridges have simply been washed away. Official death toll in Nepal, 538 people, more than 1,000 still missing. Amid trade disputes with China, President Trump signing an executive order renaming Lake Ontario Lake America. Canadian officials say Ontario has had that name for at least 400 years. Jurors in the Lindsay Clancy murder trial were resumed deliberations this morning. The Massachusetts mom is facing murder charges for killing her three small children 3 years ago. She says she did it in the midst of a bout with postpartum psychosis. This is ABC News.
12: Still missing, including dozens of Americans.
1: This morning, an urgent search for survivors in Nepal and Tibet after that catastrophic wall of water swept away entire villages. Geologists believe the disaster started with a massive landslide and glacier collapse high in the Himalayas, displacing more than 100 million cubic meters of ice, rock, and debris. The flood was so sudden and fast-moving, experts say Nepal's warning system may not have had enough time to alert people to move to safer ground. Hundreds are dead and nearly 1,000 people were still missing overnight, including 90 Americans.
12: The urgent recovery is underway and it's been complicated by mountains of mud and debris. Communication lines are down, roads are blocked.
1: Here at home, vigils for the victims as families desperately wait for word on their loved ones. One man sharing this video of his brother, who he says had planned his trip to Nepal for years.
3: I know that when we see the videos of the devastation that has been done, it's very painful, but we are hopeful, we are positive, we are trying, we are praying for his safe return.
1: A couple from New Jersey in the region for a religious retreat, also among the missing. Neighbors shocked at the news.
10: I'm devastated because I know them and they're a very nice couple, very friendly. We get along very well.
1: A woman in Virginia says her husband and 9 other men had set out on a trek from Nepal to Tibet before the flood. The group has not been heard from since.
14: So it's 48 hours. What are they? Where are they?
1: She and the families of the other men are now reaching out to politicians for help.
14: Everybody is taking turns and shedding their tears, wiping it off and getting back to work.
12: Overnight, rescue efforts were stopped because of concerns about more flooding. Officials say a lake dammed up by debris started overflowing.
13: Breaking overnight, a judge has blocked the Trump administration's new rule that would restrict voting by mail. The temporary order blocks the Postal Service from increasing its oversight of mail-in voting. The judge saying it would be practically impossible for states to comply with the rule for the upcoming midterm elections. Experts say the battle over the new rule will likely end up at the Supreme Court.
12: New questions about the safety of Marine One, the president's helicopter. We have new details about a close call. And it turns out construction at the White House may have been a factor. ABC's Karen Hua has the details. Karen, good morning.
13: Hey, Hannah. So the issue here is Marine One, the aircraft carrying the president, lost communication with air traffic control. It first happened earlier this month, and that's when Marine One and a plane at Reagan National took off at the same time and briefly got closer than regulations allow. And just yesterday, the radio trouble happened again. Take a listen.
15: Marine One, how do you hear?
16: I can't hear Marine One. If you hear Marine One, can you let me know?
13: That's when another helicopter in the presidential fleet had to relay messages between Marine One and the tower. A report on the first issue was released yesterday and suggested construction at the White House, building a helipad on the South Lawn, may be to blame for the issue, causing inadequate line of sight with FAA radio equipment at Reagan Airport. Now, technicians relocated an antenna, but apparently that didn't solve the problem. They're taking a closer look, but insist President Trump was never in harm's way. Hannah?
12: Karen, thank you. Today marks 6 months since the start of the war in Iran. President Trump first predicted the war would last 4 weeks or less. The president last night insisted Iran is begging to make a deal. The war has led to a shortage of Patriot missile systems in Europe. One official calls the shortage beyond critical, raising concern about defending against a Russian attack.
13: We've heard warnings before about the power of artificial intelligence and how it could destroy jobs and trigger chaos in cyberspace. But this morning, dozens of tech companies are coming together to sound a new alarm.
1: This morning, a new and urgent warning about artificial intelligence from the very companies developing it. More than 100 of them, including fierce rivals OpenAI, Google, Microsoft, and Anthropic, signing an open letter warning that AI-powered cyber attacks are about to get far more widespread and far more sophisticated. The letter warns, "We have a limited window to strengthen cyber defenses," and says the services that communities depend on, from hospitals to water treatment plants, are at risk. The companies are calling for a global-wide effort to strengthen cybersecurity, urging governments to protect the most vulnerable targets. The threat is already here. Hackers have targeted water utilities in at least 7 states, and in some recent attacks, the hacking tools were written by AI. In one case that rattled the industry, an AI agent broke out of its testing environment and hacked another company. Bill Gates this week sounded a new alarm of his own.
0: AI could empower criminals to create bombs, bioweapons, and computer viruses. There's no plan to ease the entry into the AI era, and not even a plan to have a plan.
1: Gates, long a tech industry optimist, is now predicting AI will cause massive unemployment, white-collar jobs going first, and he warns even the best-case transition will be one of the most turbulent times in human history. It's a striking shift, because just 3 years ago, Gates insisted the risks could be managed, telling our Rebecca Jarvis slowing down AI development would be a mistake.
2: If you just pause the good guys and you don't pause everyone else, you're probably hurting yourself.
13: Gates says if the transition is managed well, the good will outweigh the bad. But those companies warned in their letter the window to manage that transition may be closing soon.
12: President Trump has signed an order renaming Lake Ontario to Lake America, the latest escalation in the trade war with Canada. Trump says Canada has been ripping off the U.S. for years. President can change a geographic name for official government use, but reaction was swift. Canadian Prime Minister Mark Carney saying, "We know that the United States is changing their trade relations, their foreign policy, their national monuments. This lake is called Lake Ontario, today and forever." Republican Governor Phil Scott of Vermont saying, "This is petty and disappointing. We should be at the negotiating table." And Illinois Governor J.B. Pritzker, a Democrat, saying, "Effective immediately, Trump Tower is renamed to Natalie Tower," likely a reference to White House aide Natalie Harp. With no trade deal in sight, new Canadian tariffs on U.S. products will take effect September 8th.
13: Take a look at this. A wild crash in Georgia. Authorities say the 78-year-old driver of this SUV lost control and ended up flying onto a house, slamming into the roof. He was rushed to the hospital but did not survive. No one else was hurt.
12: This was the scene in the sky over Texas last night, a partial lunar eclipse. It was too cloudy to see much of it on the East Coast, but they did see it in D.C. Here's a view incredible from the Washington Monument. Time now for your Friday weather.
4: Good morning. Quieter day in the Mid-Atlantic and in the Northeast. Just some spotty showers. More showers from the Carolinas to the Gulf Coast. See some showers from California into the Northern Plains. Those could be strong. The heat continues in the West. Nice in the Great Lakes this weekend. The heat in Los Angeles today will probably be about 97 degrees. Phoenix about 111, but there is some relief into next week. Most of the heat is in the eastern two-thirds of the country. Dolly will be a short-lived storm and weak into a tropical depression. Hopefully some beneficial rains for the Caribbean. That's your forecast. I'm ABC News senior meteorologist Lee Goldberg. Have a great weekend.
13: Coming up, a major recall involving gas grills.
12: Also ahead, the suspect who met police with a flamethrower.
13: And the tragedy on a Six Flags roller coaster now resulting in a settlement.
17: Disney will never cease to be a living blueprint of the future.
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13: I'm Robin Roberts in Southern California, covering those devastating wildfires. 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
14: Back now with video from Oklahoma City. Police body cameras capture the moment a naked man used a makeshift flamethrower on officers trying to evict him from an apartment. The officers are okay. The man was taken to a mental health facility. He's facing assault and other charges.
15: The family of a 22-year-old who died after riding a Six Flags roller coaster has settled a wrongful death lawsuit against the company. The man rode the X2 coaster at Six Flags Magic Mountain near L.A. back in 2022. The ride is now closed after two people reportedly suffered brain injuries last month. Chris Hawley collapsed and died after his ride 4 years ago. The case was headed to trial next month. Terms of the settlement were not disclosed.
14: The fate of Lindsay Clancy is now in the hands of a jury. Her lawyers claim she was suffering from severe mental illness when she killed her three kids, while prosecutors insist she knew what she was doing. Here's ABC's Andrea Fujii.
16: It's day two of jury deliberations in the Lindsay Clancy murder trial. The jury of nine women and three men are deciding the fate of the Massachusetts mother who killed her three young children.
17: This young lady is not guilty of the killing of her children. Because she was suffering from a disease and defect.
16: The defense arguing she did not knowingly strangle them, saying instead that Clancy was a devoted mother and a nurse, but was plagued by severe postpartum psychosis, made worse by a mix of more than a dozen psychiatric medications.
17: Clonazepam, quetiapine, diazepam, diazepam, quetiapine. It goes on and on and on and on.
16: But the prosecution claims Clancy knew what she was doing when she sent her husband out that day on errands.
18: The indifference that she showed to their pain, to their struggle, to their suffering, leaving them there on the floor with the bands around their necks.
16: The prosecutor claiming Clancy killed her children because they were the only protective factor keeping her from trying to take her own life.
18: Those kids were keeping her from ending her misery. And so she had to remove the protective factor. And I'm not saying she was happy about it. I'm saying that it was what she had to do to end her misery. But it was a choice.
16: Clancy does not deny taking her children's lives and is now in a wheelchair after jumping from a window after their deaths. It's now up to the jury to decide if she goes to prison or a mental health facility.
14: The jurors have 5 weeks of testimony to pore over. They deliberated for about 3.5 hours so far. Sophie, Hannah.
15: Andrea, thank you. A consumer alert before your next backyard barbecue, a recall of metal wire grill brushes has been expanded. It now affects nearly 4 million brushes. Officials say at least three people have swallowed bristles that got stuck in their grills or food. The brushes used for grilling are sold by Conair and Cuisinart. Full details are on our website.
14: Coming up, the high cost of diesel forces schools to change their bus routes.
15: Also ahead, the controversial commercial that has one company calling for a mulligan, the new fallout.
19: Okay, what are you searching for today? 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
24: We're tracking several stories breaking this evening. In the flood zone, the painstaking search for the missing continues.
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24: 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From Washington, D.C., here at Notre Dame Cathedral. 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
6: Premieres Tuesday night.
7: Back now with the fiery landing of a DHL cargo plane in L.A. The pilots say the flames were caused by a malfunction in the landing system, causing the brakes to overheat. That runway at LAX remained closed overnight.
8: The FAA now wants to fire two air traffic controllers. It says left early the night a plane at LaGuardia Airport in New York collided with a fire truck, killing two pilots. The NTSB says one controller was doing the jobs of two people, which is not uncommon due to staffing shortages.
7: Higher fuel costs connected to the war in Iran may affect kids getting to school. Districts are facing higher diesel costs for their buses, paying up to $2 more per gallon than last year. Some districts told NPR they've consolidated routes and staggered class times to get more kids on the same bus to save money.
8: We turn now to the fallout from a controversial ad.
9: It's the advertisement causing an uproar in the golf world.
10: Do not touch my new driver.
9: The online ad promoting a driver from Callaway and the popular YouTube golf channel Good Good shows co-founder Garrett Clark shoving a female golfer to the ground as she reaches for his club. The backlash was instant, critics saying it depicted violence against women, and the ad was pulled. Clark says it was a scripted skit, spoofing the horror movie Obsession with players being possessed by an evil golf club.
11: Looking back at it, terrible concept, terrible ad. Once I watched it back and it got posted, my skin was crawling. I was cringing. This is not at all what we stand for.
9: Callaway, which acknowledges it approved the ad, is now cutting ties with Good Good entirely, ending a three-year partnership. And it's pledging $1 million to groups working to prevent violence against women. The company's saying these actions do not undo the harm caused or excuse our role in it. Good Good is also stepping away as title sponsor of a PGA Tour event this fall, and major retailers are reportedly pulling its products off shelves. Clark says the woman in the ad is now receiving hundreds of abusive messages. He's asking people to direct their anger at him instead.
11: Put it towards me personally. I can handle it.
8: Good Good says its focus now is on its team, its culture, and, of course, learning from this.
7: Coming up, the dinosaur footprints in the American West.
8: Plus, what Dolly Parton's sister has revealed about Dolly's pre-sunrise habits.
12: This is what you need to know.
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1: Time to check the pulse. We begin with some revealing comments from Dolly Parton's younger sister.
2: Yes, Stella Parton says that during Dolly's last months, the music legend offered to test experimental cancer drugs in hopes that they could one day help others.
1: Stella Parton also revealed that she and Dolly shared their morning coffee over the phone every Tuesday before dawn, saying they would gossip as sisters do. And quote, as she liked to say, we get more work done before the sun comes up than most folks do all day long. Of course, we can relate to that.
2: Yeah.
1: Next, voice actor Peter Cullen has died.
2: He was the voice behind Winnie the Pooh's Eeyore and the Monster and Predator, but he was best known as Optimus Prime from Transformers.
3: And though we are worlds apart, like us, there's more to them than meets the eye. I am Optimus Prime, and I send this message to any surviving Autobots taking refuge among the stars.
2: He voiced the heroic Autobot for more than 40 years. He said he first realized he had a talent for voices when he was 8 years old. Peter Cullen was 85. Next, some big puddles in Colorado, courtesy of some very big feet.
1: From dinosaurs, check out these footprints in the Colorado town of Ouray. They're part of what's called the West Gold Hill Dinosaur Trackway. Recent rain gave us a better view of those prints. They were left behind by a sauropods 200 million years ago.
2: Crazy.
1: Next, a rare sight in Atlanta.
2: A pitcher throwing a complete game last night. The Braves' Chris Sale threw his first complete game in 7 years, shutting out the Dodgers. While the lefty was happy to finish the game, one of his sons was even happier, jumping out of his seat when dad came out for the ninth inning. Next, Pope Leo now has his very own Pope hat, the White Sox version.
1: The Chicago natives' favorite team held a hat giveaway this month, and a Chicago priest delivered one of them to the pontiff himself. The team is in first place. Hey, maybe it's divine intervention.
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8: For all of us in sports, music, entertainment, we all realized that we could all help the country heal.
9: Sorry. It was glorious.
0: Premieres Tuesday night.
10: I met Joel. He was tall, handsome, magnetic. I knew I met the man I'm gonna marry. My mom said, Jesus Christ, Caroline, it better not be a cop.
11: He was the family man, devoted father.
12: He was super cop.
10: And then one day, I got a text. I had no idea the lie that he was living.
13: He knew something wasn't right.
10: He had a severe sex addiction.
14: He was clocking in and then going to have sex with people.
13: In his cop car while on duty.
15: Who should you have sex with? Why can't you just be honest?
16: I am being honest.
10: I was shocked my dad could do something so stupid. Banging on the door.
17: Man to man, stay away from my wife.
18: You're throwing your family away over this.
10: He looked at me and said, if I were in your shoes, I'd run.
13: And then things got really bad.
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0: You've never seen anything like this before.
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1: Checking more top stories, officials overnight said 90 Americans are missing after the flood disaster in Nepal. Nearly 500 people are confirmed dead, but that number could rise dramatically. And there are new concerns that a lake could overflow its banks, triggering another wave of flooding.
2: A Colorado man charged in a plot to attack the UFC event at the White House in June also allegedly planned to target data centers. Police say Christopher Perry bragged about his criminal past.
1: A Democratic senator is calling for a criminal investigation of RFK Jr. after reports claiming he may have lied during his confirmation hearing about a 2019 trip he took to Samoa when he was leading an anti-vaccine group. Months later, a measles outbreak killed 83 people. HHS denies Kennedy lied.
2: Today's weather, the big story is the extreme heat from Los Angeles to Phoenix, even Las Vegas. Storms in the northern plains and southeast. And finally, singles night at the ballpark. Here's Danny Ngo.
3: While the New York Mets hosted the Brewers Thursday night,
12: there's a game going on behind us, and we're trying to meet boys.
3: The team also welcomed many free agents for its first ever singles night.
16: I think if somebody brings me some sauce for my chicken tenders, they're going to be in there good.
22: Oh, my God.
12: Bring the dips, men.
3: More than 1,300 attendees signed up for this special ticketed event where you could come to Queens, attend a few pregame mixers, and then, who knows?
26: I don't know if we're the first, but it feels like we might be, and I think it's going to take off.
3: This was the brainchild of Mets Vice President of Ticketing and Revenue Strategy, Jonaki Cash, who helped create a three-colored bracelet system to facilitate mingling. A green bracelet means you're single, yellow means it's complicated, and red means you're taken and just here supporting a friend.
12: Mrs. Met make you wear this shirt? That makes sense.
3: Or you can be like Mr. Met and wear a shirt that says Taken, which was probably a good idea since most attendees told me the roster was predominantly female.
27: I honestly think just women are more likely to go out and do things and do it with their friends.
3: But for the men who were there, they said one thing that made this feel easier was,
28: you know, like I love coming to Mets games, so meeting someone else who loves to come to Mets games, that's a great foundation.
3: Meanwhile, for those who did in fact meet a stranger upon this enchanted evening.
12: And are you guys getting to know each other right now?
27: We are.
12: As of when?
27: 2 minutes ago.
3: Despite the distracting environment, they did seem to be able to get to the important stuff.
12: Left side of the bed, right side of the bed.
27: Right side.
29: I'm left.
12: Okay.
3: But hey, even if you don't quote-unquote meet somebody, that doesn't mean you're not going to meet somebody.
27: I have to be honest, I got a few girls' numbers. Like, I've made some friends tonight.
30: And guys, the Mets told me they initially only offered 1,000 tickets for this event, but then decided to add 300 more because there was just so much demand. So who knows, maybe there's room for other teams to try this.
1: Love is in the air. That is your GMA First Look.
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31: From ABC News, I'm Sherry Preston. Search teams are still looking for the hundreds of missing people who are believed to have been swallowed up by that massive mudslide in Nepal. Sneta Suher's husband was trekking from Nepal to Tibet when the flooding hit.
32: So it's 48 hours. What are they? Where are they?
31: From Kathmandu, here's ABC's Britt Clennett.
33: This is an all-out mobilization effort. We're talking more than 9,000 army, police, armed personnel deployed, using bulldozers to dig people out of their homes, sniffer dogs to search the debris. Helicopters are ferrying in supplies and pulling out survivors because so many roads and bridges have simply been washed away.
31: In Plymouth, Massachusetts, prosecutors laid out their case against Lindsay Clancy this week, just before the jury began deliberating. ABC's Rena Roy.
34: They were really focused on Clancy's search history to try and prove that she intentionally and rationally planned these killings by researching how long her husband Patrick would be out of the house while running errands. And they say that shows that she was thinking clearly.
31: Clancy doesn't dispute that she killed her three small children, but says she did it while suffering from severe postpartum psychosis. Dozens of companies at the heart of the artificial intelligence race have penned an open letter warning about the potential dangers of AI. Here's ABC's Sophie Flay.
35: This morning, a new and urgent warning about artificial intelligence from the very companies developing it. More than 100 of them, including fierce rivals OpenAI, Google, Microsoft, and Anthropic, signing an open letter warning that AI-powered cyber attacks are about to get far more widespread and far more sophisticated.
31: The companies are calling on governments worldwide to do more to protect vulnerable targets like hospitals and water treatment plants. Today marks 6 months since the start of the war with Iran. Gas was averaging $2.98 a gallon back then. You're listening to ABC News.
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31: A federal judge once again saying no to a Trump order giving the Postal Service a greater role in mail-in voting.
6: A federal judge is blocking key parts of a new Trump administration rule limiting mail-in voting. Judge Indira Talwani says the rule is likely unconstitutional and would be practically impossible for states to follow before the midterm elections. The rule would give the Postal Service greater authority over mail-in ballots, including verifying voter eligibility. The decision's likely to face another appeal.
31: That's ABC's Dave Packer. The FAA and the NTSB investigating another air traffic control issue, this one involving Marine One, the helicopter that takes President Trump to and from Andrews for flights.
7: A disturbing moment in the skies involving Marine One.
8: I can't hear Marine One. If you hear Marine One, can you let me know?
7: The aircraft carrying President Trump unable to communicate with air traffic control. Another helicopter, part of that Marine One squad, forced to relay messages between the chopper and the tower. The communications failure coming hours after a new NTSB report suggested White House construction may have contributed to an August 4th security breach with Marine One and a passenger jet over Washington, D.C. Technicians have since taken immediate action and believed they had fixed the problem. The FAA and NTSB are investigating.
31: ABC's Alex Stone. The FAA looking to fire two air traffic controllers who left LaGuardia Airport early the night an emergency vehicle crossed the runway and plowed into a landing plane, killing both pilots. Sherry Preston, ABC News.
9: That's when another helicopter in the presidential fleet had to relay messages between Marine One and the tower. A report on the first issue was released yesterday and suggested construction at the White House, building a helipad on the South Lawn, may be to blame for the issue, causing inadequate line of sight with FAA radio equipment at Reagan Airport. Now, technicians relocated an antenna, but apparently that didn't solve the problem. They're taking a closer look, but insist President Trump was never in harm's way. Hannah?
10: Karen, thank you. Today marks 6 months since the start of the war in Iran. President Trump first predicted the war would last 4 weeks or less. The president last night insisted Iran is begging to make a deal. The war has led to a shortage of Patriot missile systems in Europe. One official calls the shortage beyond critical, raising concern about defending against a Russian attack.
11: We've heard warnings before about the power of artificial intelligence and how it could destroy jobs and trigger chaos in cyberspace. But this morning, dozens of tech companies are coming together to sound a new alarm.
35: This morning, a new and urgent warning about artificial intelligence from the very companies developing it. More than 100 of them, including fierce rivals OpenAI, Google, Microsoft, and Anthropic, signing an open letter warning that AI-powered cyber attacks are about to get far more widespread and far more sophisticated. The letter warns, "We have a limited window to strengthen cyber defenses," and says the services that communities depend on, from hospitals to water treatment plants, are at risk. The companies are calling for a global-wide effort to strengthen cybersecurity, urging governments to protect the most vulnerable targets. The threat is already here. Hackers have targeted water utilities in at least 7 states, and in some recent attacks, the hacking tools were written by AI. In one case that rattled the industry, an AI agent broke out of its testing environment and hacked another company. Bill Gates this week sounded a new alarm of his own.
13: AI could empower criminals to create bombs, bioweapons, and computer viruses. There is no plan to ease the entry into the AI era, and not even a plan to have a plan.
35: Gates, long a tech industry optimist, is now predicting AI will cause massive unemployment, white-collar jobs going first, and he warns even the best-case transition will be one of the most turbulent times in human history. It's a striking shift because just 3 years ago, Gates insisted the risks could be managed, telling our Rebecca Jarvis slowing down AI development would be a mistake.
12: If you just pause the good guys and you don't pause everyone else, you're probably hurting yourself.
1: Gates says if the transition is managed well, the good will outweigh the bad. But those companies warned in their letter the window to manage that transition may be closing soon.
2: President Trump has signed an order renaming Lake Ontario to Lake America, the latest escalation in the trade war with Canada. Trump says Canada has been ripping off the U.S. for years. President can change a geographic name for official government use, but reaction was swift. Canadian Prime Minister Mark Carney saying, "We know that the United States is changing their trade relations, their foreign policy, their national monuments. This lake is called Lake Ontario, today and forever." Republican Governor Phil Scott of Vermont saying, "This is petty and disappointing. We should be at the negotiating table." And Illinois Governor J.B. Pritzker, a Democrat, saying, "Effective immediately, Trump Tower is renamed to Natalie Tower," likely a reference to White House aide Natalie Harp. With no trade deal in sight, new Canadian tariffs on U.S. products will take effect September 8th.
1: Take a look at this. A wild crash in Georgia. Authorities say the 78-year-old driver of this SUV lost control and ended up flying onto a house, slamming into the roof. He was rushed to the hospital but did not survive. No one else was hurt.
2: This was the scene in the sky over Texas last night, a partial lunar eclipse. It was too cloudy to see much of it on the East Coast, but they did see it in D.C. Here's a view incredible from the Washington Monument. Time now for your Friday weather.
14: Good morning. Quieter day in the Mid-Atlantic and in the Northeast. Just some spotty showers. More showers from the Carolinas to the Gulf Coast. See some showers from California into the Northern Plains. Those could be strong. The heat continues in the West. Nice in the Great Lakes this weekend. The heat in Los Angeles today will probably be about 97 degrees. Phoenix about 111, but there is some relief into next week. Most of the heat is in the eastern two-thirds of the country. Dolly will be a short-lived storm and weak into a tropical depression. Hopefully some beneficial rains for the Caribbean. That's your forecast. I'm ABC News senior meteorologist Lee Goldberg. Have a great weekend.
1: Coming up, a major recall involving gas grills.
2: Also ahead, the suspect who met police with a flamethrower.
1: And the tragedy on a Six Flags roller coaster now resulting in a settlement.
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40: 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Wherever the story is, or the giant baked potato, we'll take you there. 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
2: Back now with video from Oklahoma City. Police body cameras capture the moment a naked man used a makeshift flamethrower on officers trying to evict him from an apartment. The officers are okay. The man was taken to a mental health facility. He's facing assault and other charges.
0: The family of a 22-year-old who died after riding a Six Flags roller coaster has settled a wrongful death lawsuit against the company. The man rode the X2 coaster at Six Flags Magic Mountain near L.A. back in 2022. The ride is now closed after two people reportedly suffered brain injuries last month. Chris Hawley collapsed and died after his ride 4 years ago. The case was headed to trial next month. Terms of the settlement were not disclosed.
2: The fate of Lindsay Clancy is now in the hands of a jury. Her lawyers claim she was suffering from severe mental illness when she killed her three kids, while prosecutors insist she knew what she was doing. Here's ABC's Andrea Fujii.
1: It's day two of jury deliberations in the Lindsay Clancy murder trial. The jury of nine women and three men are deciding the fate of the Massachusetts mother who killed her three young children.
3: This young lady is not guilty of the killing of her children because she was suffering from a disease and defect.
1: The defense arguing she did not knowingly strangle them, saying instead that Clancy was a devoted mother and a nurse, but was plagued by severe postpartum psychosis, made worse by a mix of more than a dozen psychiatric medications.
3: Clonazepam, quetiapine, diazepam, diazepam, quetiapine. It goes on and on and on and on.
1: But the prosecution claims Clancy knew what she was doing when she sent her husband out that day on errands.
4: The indifference that she showed to their pain, to their struggle, to their suffering, leaving them there on the floor with the bands around their necks.
1: The prosecutor claiming Clancy killed her children because they were the only protective factor keeping her from trying to take her own life.
4: Those kids were keeping her from ending her misery. And so she had to remove the protective factor. And I'm not saying she was happy about it. I'm saying that it was what she had to do to end her misery. But it was a choice.
1: Clancy does not deny taking her children's lives and is now in a wheelchair after jumping from a window after their deaths. It's now up to the jury to decide if she goes to prison or a mental health facility.
0: The jurors have 5 weeks of testimony to pore over. They deliberated for about 3.5 hours so far. Sophie, Hannah. Andrea, thank you. A consumer alert before your next backyard barbecue, a recall of metal wire grill brushes has been expanded. It now affects nearly 4 million brushes. Officials say at least three people have swallowed bristles that got stuck in their grills or food. The brushes used for grilling are sold by Conair and Cuisinart. Full details are on our website.
2: Coming up, the high cost of diesel forces schools to change their bus routes.
0: Also ahead, the controversial commercial that has one company calling for a mulligan, the new fallout.
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14: These are me and my sister's OG girlfriends who know where all the bodies are buried.
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14: Nick, Liv, and Nat have so much history. Then Iris, Malika, and Khadija have history. It's going to be a little clicky.
16: You guys do not know me.
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19: Oh my God!
16: Juicy. The girl.
2: Back now with the fiery landing of a DHL cargo plane in L.A. The pilots say the flames were caused by a malfunction in the landing system, causing the brakes to overheat. That runway at LAX remained closed overnight. The FAA now wants to fire two air traffic controllers. It says left early the night a plane at LaGuardia Airport in New York collided with a fire truck, killing two pilots. The NTSB says one controller was doing the jobs of two people, which is not uncommon due to staffing shortages. Higher fuel costs connected to the war in Iran may affect kids getting to school. Districts are facing higher diesel costs for their buses, paying up to $2 more per gallon than last year. Some districts told NPR they've consolidated routes and staggered class times to get more kids on the same bus to save money. We turn now to the fallout from a controversial ad.
20: It's the advertisement causing an uproar in the golf world.
21: Do not touch my new driver.
20: The online ad promoting a driver from Callaway and the popular YouTube golf channel Good Good shows co-founder Garrett Clark shoving a female golfer to the ground as she reaches for his club. The backlash was instant, critics saying it depicted violence against women, and the ad was pulled. Clark says it was a scripted skit, spoofing the horror movie Obsession with players being possessed by an evil golf club.
22: Looking back at it, terrible concept, terrible ad. Once I watched it back and it got posted, my skin was crawling. I was cringing. This is not at all what we stand for.
20: Callaway, which acknowledges it approved the ad, is now cutting ties with Good Good entirely, ending a three-year partnership. And it's pledging $1 million to groups working to prevent violence against women. The company's saying these actions do not undo the harm caused or excuse our role in it. Good Good is also stepping away as title sponsor of a PGA Tour event this fall, and major retailers are reportedly pulling its products off shelves. Clark says the woman in the ad is now receiving hundreds of abusive messages. He's asking people to direct their anger at him instead.
22: Put it towards me personally. I can handle it.
2: Good Good says its focus now is on its team, its culture, and, of course, learning from this. Coming up, the dinosaur footprints in the American West. Plus, what Dolly Parton's sister has revealed about Dolly's pre-sunrise habits.
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2: Time to check the pulse. We begin with some revealing comments from Dolly Parton's younger sister.
13: Yes, Stella Parton says that during Dolly's last months, the music legend offered to test experimental cancer drugs in hopes that they could one day help others.
2: Stella Parton also revealed that she and Dolly shared their morning coffee over the phone every Tuesday before dawn, saying they would gossip as sisters do. And quote, as she liked to say, we get more work done before the sun comes up than most folks do all day long. Of course, we can relate to that.
13: Yeah.
2: Next, voice actor Peter Cullen has died.
13: He was the voice behind Winnie the Pooh's Eeyore and the Monster and Predator, but he was best known as Optimus Prime from Transformers.
15: And though we are worlds apart, like us, there's more to them than meets the eye. I am Optimus Prime, and I send this message to any surviving Autobots taking refuge among the stars.
13: He voiced the heroic Autobot for more than 40 years. He said he first realized he had a talent for voices when he was 8 years old. Peter Cullen was 85. Next, some big puddles in Colorado, courtesy of some very big feet.
2: From dinosaurs, check out these footprints in the Colorado town of Ouray. They're part of what's called the West Gold Hill Dinosaur Trackway. Recent rain gave us a better view of those prints. They were left behind by a sauropods 200 million years ago.
13: Crazy.
2: Next, a rare sight in Atlanta.
13: A pitcher throwing a complete game last night. The Braves' Chris Sale threw his first complete game in 7 years, shutting out the Dodgers. While the lefty was happy to finish the game, one of his sons was even happier, jumping out of his seat when dad came out for the ninth inning. Next, Pope Leo now has his very own Pope hat, the White Sox version.
2: The Chicago natives' favorite team held a hat giveaway this month, and a Chicago priest delivered one of them to the pontiff himself. The team is in first place. Hey, maybe it's divine intervention.
17: All across America.
19: Good morning.
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17: Wherever we are.
23: 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It's good to be home.
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13: 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Sicily. 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
20: Checking more top stories, officials overnight said 90 Americans are missing after the flood disaster in Nepal. Nearly 500 people are confirmed dead, but that number could rise dramatically. And there are new concerns that a lake could overflow its banks, triggering another wave of flooding. A Colorado man charged in a plot to attack the UFC event at the White House in June also allegedly planned to target data centers. Police say Christopher Perry bragged about his criminal past. A Democratic senator is calling for a criminal investigation of RFK Jr. after reports claiming he may have lied during his confirmation hearing about a 2019 trip he took to Samoa when he was leading an anti-vaccine group. Months later, a measles outbreak killed 83 people. HHS denies Kennedy lied. Today's weather, the big story is the extreme heat from Los Angeles to Phoenix, even Las Vegas. Storms in the northern plains and southeast. And finally, singles night at the ballpark. Here's Danny Neal.
21: While the New York Mets hosted the Brewers Thursday night,
22: there's a game going on behind us, and we're trying to meet boys.
21: The team also welcomed many free agents for its first ever singles night.
23: I think if somebody brings me some sauce for my chicken tenders, they're going to be in there good.
24: Oh, my God.
22: Bring the dips, men.
21: More than 1,300 attendees signed up for this special ticketed event where you could come to Queens, attend a few pregame mixers, and then, who knows?
25: I don't know if we're the first, but it feels like we might be, and I think it's going to take off.
21: This was the brainchild of Mets Vice President of Ticketing and Revenue Strategy, Jonaki Cash, who helped create a three-colored bracelet system to facilitate mingling. A green bracelet means you're single, yellow means it's complicated, and red means you're taken and just here supporting a friend.
22: Mrs. Met make you wear this shirt? That makes sense.
21: Or you can be like Mr. Met and wear a shirt that says Taken, which was probably a good idea since most attendees told me the roster was predominantly female.
25: I honestly think just women are more likely to go out and do things and do it with their friends.
21: But for the men who were there, they said one thing that made this feel easier was,
26: you know, like I love coming to Mets games, so meeting someone else who loves to come to Mets games, that's a great foundation.
21: Meanwhile, for those who did in fact meet a stranger upon this enchanted evening.
22: And are you guys getting to know each other right now?
25: We are.
22: As of when?
25: 2 minutes ago.
21: Despite the distracting environment, they did seem to be able to get to the important stuff.
22: Left side of the bed, right side of the bed.
25: Right side.
27: I'm left.
22: Okay.
21: But hey, even if you don't quote-unquote meet somebody, that doesn't mean you're not going to meet somebody.
25: I have to be honest, I got a few girls' numbers. Like, I've made some friends tonight.
28: And guys, the Mets told me they initially only offered 1,000 tickets for this event, but then decided to add 300 more because there was just so much demand. So who knows, maybe there's room for other teams to try this.
20: Love is in the air. That is your GMA First Look. Have a great day.
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20: Right now on Good Morning America First Look, breaking news from the flood disaster in Nepal. More Americans declared missing, and overnight rescue efforts halted because of new fears that a lake is starting to overflow. Questions about the safety of Marine One, the president's helicopter. Why construction at the White House may have been a factor in a close call. Sounding the alarm about artificial.
29: A
1: ABC News, I'm Sherry Preston. The death toll currently just under 500 in that deadly Nepal mudslide and flooding. As to those who survived, ABC's Britt Clennett in Kathmandu says...
2: The hospital's now treating victims of this deadly disaster. The urgent recovery complicated by mountains of mud and debris as the search for dozens of Americans goes through the night here. The U.S. is sending a disaster response advisor plus $500,000 in aid.
1: About 40 million Americans were under flood advisories on Thursday. Parts of New Jersey just soaked with rain. Thousands of airline flights canceled. In the southeast, another day of extreme heat. Phoenix hitting 111. Overnight, another round in the fight over President Trump's EO restricting mail-in balloting. The judge has blocked the administration's new rule because it would be practically impossible for states to comply before the upcoming midterm elections. New Fed Chair Kevin Warsh will address the annual economic symposium in Jackson Hole, Wyoming today. Analysts hoping he gives a clearer signal on the economy. This is ABC News.
6: Hundreds are still missing, including dozens of Americans.
7: This morning, an urgent search for survivors in Nepal and Tibet after that catastrophic wall of water swept away entire villages. Geologists believe the disaster started with a massive landslide and glacier collapse high in the Himalayas, displacing more than 100 million cubic meters of ice, rock, and debris. The flood was so sudden and fast-moving, experts say Nepal's warning system may not have had enough time to alert people to move to safer ground. Hundreds are dead and nearly 1,000 people were still missing overnight, including 90 Americans.
2: The urgent recovery is underway and it's been complicated by mountains of mud and debris. Communication lines are down, roads are blocked.
7: Here at home, vigils for the victims as families desperately wait for word on their loved ones. One man sharing this video of his brother, who he says had planned his trip to Nepal for years.
14: I know that when we see the videos of the devastation that has been done, it's very painful, but we are hopeful, we are positive, we are trying, we are praying for his safe return.
7: A couple from New Jersey in the region for a religious retreat, also among the missing. Neighbors shocked at the news.
15: I'm devastated because I know them and they're a very nice couple, very friendly. We get along very well.
7: A woman in Virginia says her husband and 9 other men had set out on a trek from Nepal to Tibet before the flood. The group has not been heard from since.
16: So it's 48 hours. What are they? Where are they?
7: She and the families of the other men are now reaching out to politicians for help.
16: Everybody is taking turns and shedding their tears, wiping it off and getting back to work.
6: Overnight, rescue efforts were stopped because of concerns about more flooding. Officials say a lake dammed up by debris started overflowing. Breaking overnight, a judge has blocked the Trump administration's new rule that would restrict voting by mail. The temporary order blocks the Postal Service from increasing its oversight of mail-in voting. The judge saying it would be practically impossible for states to comply with the rule for the upcoming midterm elections. Experts say the battle over the new rule will likely end up at the Supreme Court. New questions about the safety of Marine One, the president's helicopter. We have new details about a close call. And it turns out construction at the White House may have been a factor. ABC's Karen Hua has the details. Karen, good morning.
19: Hey, Hannah. So the issue here is Marine One, the aircraft carrying the president, lost communication with air traffic control. It first happened earlier this month, and that's when Marine One and a plane at Reagan National took off at the same time and briefly got closer than regulations allow. And just yesterday, the radio trouble happened again. Take a listen.
24: Marine One, how do you hear?
27: I can't hear Marine One. If you hear Marine One, can you let me know?
19: That's when another helicopter in the presidential fleet had to relay messages between Marine One and the tower. A report on the first issue was released yesterday and suggested construction at the White House, building a helipad on the South Lawn, may be to blame for the issue, causing inadequate line of sight with FAA radio equipment at Reagan Airport. Now, technicians relocated an antenna, but apparently that didn't solve the problem. They're taking a closer look, but insist President Trump was never in harm's way. Hannah?
6: Karen, thank you. Today marks 6 months since the start of the war in Iran. President Trump first predicted the war would last 4 weeks or less. The president last night insisted Iran is begging to make a deal. The war has led to a shortage of Patriot missile systems in Europe. One official calls the shortage beyond critical, raising concern about defending against a Russian attack. We've heard warnings before about the power of artificial intelligence and how it could destroy jobs and trigger chaos in cyberspace.
20: But this morning, dozens of tech companies are coming together to sound a new alarm. This morning, a new and urgent warning about artificial intelligence from the very companies developing it. More than 100 of them, including fierce rivals OpenAI, Google, Microsoft, and Anthropic, signing an open letter warning that AI-powered cyber attacks are about to get far more widespread and far more sophisticated. The letter warns, "We have a limited window to strengthen cyber defenses," and says the services that communities depend on, from hospitals to water treatment plants, are at risk. The companies are calling for a global-wide effort to strengthen cybersecurity, urging governments to protect the most vulnerable targets. The threat is already here. Hackers have targeted water utilities in at least 7 states, and in some recent attacks, the hacking tools were written by AI. In one case that rattled the industry, an AI agent broke out of its testing environment and hacked another company. Bill Gates this week sounded a new alarm of his own.
0: AI could empower criminals to create bombs, bioweapons, and computer viruses. There is no plan to ease the entry into the AI era, and not even a plan to have a plan.
20: Gates, long a tech industry optimist, is now predicting AI will cause massive unemployment, white-collar jobs going first, and he warns even the best-case transition will be one of the most turbulent times in human history. It's a striking shift, because just 3 years ago, Gates insisted the risks could be managed, telling our Rebecca Jarvis slowing down AI development would be a mistake.
4: If you just pause the good guys and you don't pause everyone else, you're probably hurting yourself.
20: Gates says if the transition is managed well, the good will outweigh the bad. But those companies warned in their letter the window to manage that transition may be closing soon.
5: President Trump has signed an order renaming Lake Ontario to Lake America, the latest escalation in the trade war with Canada. Trump says Canada has been ripping off the U.S. for years. President can change a geographic name for official government use, but reaction was swift. Canadian Prime Minister Mark Carney saying, "We know that the United States is changing their trade relations, their foreign policy, their national monuments. This lake is called Lake Ontario, today and forever." Republican Governor Phil Scott of Vermont saying, "This is petty and disappointing. We should be at the negotiating table." And Illinois Governor J.B. Pritzker, a Democrat, saying, "Effective immediately, Trump Tower is renamed to Natalie Tower," likely a reference to White House aide Natalie Harp. With no trade deal in sight, new Canadian tariffs on U.S. products will take effect September 8th.
20: Take a look at this, a wild crash in Georgia. Authorities say the 78-year-old driver of this SUV lost control and ended up flying onto a house, slamming into the roof. He was rushed to the hospital but did not survive. No one else was hurt.
5: This was the scene in the sky over Texas last night, a partial lunar eclipse. It was too cloudy to see much of it on the East Coast, but they did see it in D.C. Here's a view incredible from the Washington Monument. Time now for your Friday weather.
8: Good morning. Quieter day in the Mid-Atlantic and in the Northeast. Just some spotty showers. More showers from the Carolinas to the Gulf Coast. See some showers from California into the Northern Plains. Those could be strong. The heat continues in the West. Nice in the Great Lakes this weekend. The heat in Los Angeles today will probably be about 97 degrees. Phoenix about 111, but there is some relief into next week. Most of the heat is in the eastern two-thirds of the country. Dolly will be a short-lived storm and weaken to a tropical depression. Hopefully some beneficial rains for the Caribbean. That's your forecast. I'm ABC News senior meteorologist Lee Goldberg. Have a great weekend.
20: Coming up, a major recall involving gas grills.
5: Also ahead, the suspect who met police with a flamethrower.
20: And the tragedy on a Six Flags roller coaster now resulting in a settlement.
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18: Premieres Tuesday, September 1st.
21: I've fought with many warriors in my time. They were far stronger than all of us put together, and they died facing enemies that scared me far less than this one. We're going to need a miracle. It's not possible.
19: Reporting on severe storms here in Lebanon, Illinois, I'm Ginger Z. Wherever the story is, we'll take you there. You're streaming ABC News Live. Back now with video from Oklahoma City. Police body cameras capture the moment a naked man used a makeshift flamethrower on officers trying to evict him from an apartment. The officers are okay. The man was taken to a mental health facility. He's facing assault and other charges.
20: The family of a 22-year-old who died after riding a Six Flags roller coaster has settled a wrongful death lawsuit against the company. The man rode the X2 coaster at Six Flags Magic Mountain near L.A. back in 2022. The ride is now closed after two people reportedly suffered brain injuries last month. Chris Hawley collapsed and died after his ride 4 years ago. The case was headed to trial next month. Terms of the settlement were not disclosed.
19: The fate of Lindsay Clancy is now in the hands of a jury. Her lawyers claim she was suffering from severe mental illness when she killed her three kids, while prosecutors insist she knew what she was doing. Here's ABC's Andre Fujii.
22: It's day two of jury deliberations in the Lindsay Clancy murder trial. The jury of nine women and three men are deciding the fate of the Massachusetts mother who killed her three young children.
23: This young lady is not guilty of the killing of her children because she was suffering from a disease and defect.
22: The defense arguing she did not knowingly strangle them, saying instead that Clancy was a devoted mother and a nurse, but was plagued by severe postpartum psychosis, made worse by a mix of more than a dozen psychiatric medications.
23: Clonazepam, quetiapine, diazepam, diazepam, quetiapine. It goes on and on and on and on and on.
22: But the prosecution claims Clancy knew what she was doing when she sent her husband out that day on errands.
25: The indifference that she showed to their pain, to their struggle, to their suffering, leaving them there on the floor with the bands around their necks.
22: The prosecutor claiming Clancy killed her children because they were the only protective factor keeping her from trying to take her own life.
25: Those kids were keeping her from ending her misery. And so she had to remove the protective factor. And I'm not saying she was happy about it. I'm saying that it was what she had to do to end her misery. But it was a choice.
22: Clancy does not deny taking her children's lives and is now in a wheelchair after jumping from a window after their deaths. It's now up to the jury to decide if she goes to prison or a mental health facility.
19: The jurors have 5 weeks of testimony to pore over. They deliberated for about 3.5 hours so far. Sophie, Hannah.
20: Andrea, thank you. A consumer alert before your next backyard barbecue, a recall of metal wire grill brushes has been expanded. It now affects nearly 4 million brushes. Officials say at least three people have swallowed bristles that got stuck in their grills or food. The brushes used for grilling are sold by Conair and Cuisinart. Full details are on our website.
19: Coming up, the high cost of diesel forces schools to change their bus routes.
20: Also ahead, the controversial commercial that has one company calling for a mulligan, the new fallout.
18: You've never seen anything like this before.
26: Here it is. I mean, that's incredible.
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34: Wow! The
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44: These are me and my sister's OG girlfriends who know where all the bodies are buried.
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44: Nick, Liv, and Nat have so much history. Then Iris, Malika, and Khadijah have history. It's going to be a little clicky.
46: You guys do not know me.
47: Why don't we know you?

0: in L.A. The pilots say the flames were caused by a malfunction in the landing system, causing the brakes to overheat. That runway at LAX remained closed overnight.
1: The FAA now wants to fire two air traffic controllers. It says left early the night a plane at LaGuardia Airport in New York collided with a fire truck, killing two pilots. The NTSB says one controller was doing the jobs of two people, which is not uncommon due to staffing shortages.
0: Higher fuel costs connected to the war in Iran may affect kids getting to school. Districts are facing higher diesel costs for their buses, paying up to $2 more per gallon than last year. Some districts told NPR they've consolidated routes and staggered class times to get more kids on the same bus to save money.
1: We turn now to the fallout from a controversial ad.
2: It's the advertisement causing an uproar in the golf world.
3: Do not touch my new driver.
2: The online ad promoting a driver from Callaway and the popular YouTube golf channel Good Good shows co-founder Garrett Clark shoving a female golfer to the ground as she reaches for his club. The backlash was instant, critics saying it depicted violence against women, and the ad was pulled. Clark says it was a scripted skit spoofing the horror movie Obsession with players being possessed by an evil golf club.
4: Looking back at it, terrible concept, terrible ad. Once I watched it back and it got posted, my skin was crawling. I was cringing. This is not at all what we stand for.
2: Callaway, which acknowledges it approved the ad, is now cutting ties with Good Good entirely, ending a three-year partnership. And it's pledging $1 million to groups working to prevent violence against women. The company's saying these actions do not undo the harm caused or excuse our role in it. Good Good is also stepping away as title sponsor of a PGA Tour event this fall, and major retailers are reportedly pulling its products off shelves. Clark says the woman in the ad is now receiving hundreds of abusive messages. He's asking people to direct their anger at him instead.
4: Put it towards me personally. I can handle it.
1: Good Good says its focus now is on its team, its culture, and, of course, learning from this.
0: Coming up, the dinosaur footprints in the American West.
1: Plus, what Dolly Parton's sister has revealed about Dolly's pre-sunrise habits.
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1: Time to check the pulse. We begin with some revealing comments from Dolly Parton's younger sister.
0: Yes, Stella Parton says that during Dolly's last months, the music legend offered to test experimental cancer drugs in hopes that they could one day help others.
1: Stella Parton also revealed that she and Dolly shared their morning coffee over the phone every Tuesday before dawn, saying they would gossip as sisters do. And quote, as she liked to say, we get more work done before the sun comes up than most folks do all day long. Of course, we can relate to that.
0: Yeah.
1: Next, voice actor Peter Cullen has died.
0: He was the voice behind Winnie the Pooh's Eeyore and the Monster and Predator, but he was best known as Optimus Prime from Transformers.

0: groups apart. Like us, there's more to them than meets the eye. I am Optimus Prime, and I send this message to any surviving Autobots taking refuge among the stars.
1: He voiced the heroic Autobot for more than 40 years. He said he first realized he had a talent for voices when he was 8 years old. Peter Cullen was 85. Next, some big puddles in Colorado, courtesy of some very big feet.
2: From dinosaurs, check out these footprints in the Colorado town of Ouray. They're part of what's called the West Gold Hill Dinosaur Trackway. Recent rain gave us a better view of those prints. They were left behind by a sauropods 200 million years ago.
1: Crazy.
2: Next, a rare sight in Atlanta.
1: A pitcher throwing a complete game last night. The Braves' Chris Sale threw his first complete game in 7 years, shutting out the Dodgers. While the lefty was happy to finish the game, one of his sons was even happier, jumping out of his seat when dad came out for the ninth inning. Next, Pope Leo now has his very own Pope hat, the White Sox version.
2: The Chicago natives' favorite team held a hat giveaway this month, and a Chicago priest delivered one of them to the pontiff himself. The team is in first place. Hey, maybe it's divine intervention.
3: All across America.
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19: Checking more top stories, officials overnight said 90 Americans are missing after the flood disaster in Nepal. Nearly 500 people are confirmed dead, but that number could rise dramatically. And there are new concerns that a lake could overflow its banks, triggering another wave of flooding.
20: A Colorado man charged in a plot to attack the UFC event at the White House in June also allegedly planned to target data centers. Police say Christopher Perry bragged about his criminal past.
19: A Democratic senator is calling for a criminal investigation of RFK Jr. after reports claiming he may have lied during his confirmation hearing about a 2019 trip he took to Samoa when he was leading an anti-vaccine group. Months later, a measles outbreak killed 83 people. HHS denies Kennedy lied.
20: Today's weather, the big story is the extreme heat from Los Angeles to Phoenix, even Las Vegas. Storms in the northern plains and southeast. And finally, singles night at the ballpark. Here's Danny Ngo.
21: While the New York Mets hosted the Brewers Thursday night,
22: there's a game going on behind us, and we're trying to meet boys.
21: The team also welcomed many free agents for its first ever singles night.
23: I think if somebody brings me some sauce for my chicken tenders, they're going to be in there good.
24: Oh, my God.
22: Bring the dips, men.
21: More than 1,300 attendees signed up for this special ticketed event where you could come to Queens, attend a few pregame mixers, and then, who knows?
25: I don't know if we're the first, but it feels like we might be, and I think it's going to take off.
21: This was the brainchild of Mets Vice President of Ticketing and Revenue Strategy, Jonaki Cash, who helped create a three-colored bracelet system to facilitate mingling. A green bracelet means you're single, yellow means it's complicated, and red means you're taken and just here supporting a friend.
22: Mrs. Met make you wear this shirt? That makes sense.
21: Or you can be like Mr. Met and wear a shirt that says Taken, which was probably a good idea since most attendees told me the roster was predominantly female.
24: I honestly think just women are more likely to go out and do things and do it with their friends.
21: But for the men who were there, they said one thing that made this feel easier was,
26: you know, like I love coming to Mets games, so meeting someone else who loves to come to Mets games, that's a great foundation.
21: Meanwhile, for those who did in fact meet a stranger upon this enchanted evening.
22: And are you guys getting to know each other right now?
24: We are.
22: As of when?
24: 2 minutes ago.
21: Despite the distracting environment, they did seem to be able to get to the important stuff.
22: Left side of the bed, right side of the bed.
24: Right side.
27: I'm left.
22: Okay.
21: But hey, even if you don't quote-unquote meet somebody, that doesn't mean you're not going to meet somebody.
24: I have to be honest, I got a few girls' numbers. Like, I've made some friends tonight.
21: And guys, the Mets told me they initially only offered 1,000 tickets for this event, but then decided to add 300 more because there was just so much demand. So who knows, maybe there's room for other teams to try this.
19: Love is in the air. That is your GMA First Look.
20: Have a great day.
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28: Hi, I'm Trevor Ault in for Diane Macedo. We are following breaking news at this hour. The race against time in Nepal. The death toll is rising after catastrophic flooding. New images now show the aftermath and the devastation. That unstoppable wall of water washing away entire neighborhoods. And now the desperate search for survivors. And what we know about the nearly 1,000 people missing, including 90 Americans. Plus why rescue efforts in the flood zone are being halted. And the severe storm outbreak in the Northeast, torrential rain turning roads to rivers across several states, thousands of flights canceled or delayed. We're tracking more severe weather on the way, what you can expect this weekend. Plus, sounding the alarm, the urgent new warning about artificial intelligence from the companies developing the technology. And Lindsay Clancy's fate. Deliberations now underway in the case of the mother on trial for killing her three children.
1: From ABC News, I'm Sherry Preston. The search goes on in Nepal for those swept away or swallowed up by the massive mudslide. ABC's Britt Clennett is in Kathmandu.
2: This morning, authorities in a desperate search for survivors in Nepal and Tibet after that catastrophic flood swept away entire villages. But overnight, rescue crews were forced to halt operations temporarily as new flooding threats sparked fears of another disaster just 2 days after the devastating landslide struck.
1: Death toll officially more than 500 people. Jury in the Lindsay Clancy murder trial will continue deliberations today. If convicted of premeditated murder in the death of her three children, she faces a mandatory life sentence. She could also be found not criminally liable. Her lawyer says she was suffering from postpartum psychosis when it happened.
3: Defense attorney Kevin Reddington has been arguing that Clancy was failed by the healthcare system, that her medical team, her doctors, misdiagnosed and over-medicated her. And he rattled off the long list of medications that Clancy was prescribed. He actually held up a printed list of her prescriptions for the jury to see.
1: ABC's Rena Roy. Overnight, another round in the fight over President Trump's executive order restricting mail-in balloting. A judge has blocked the administration's new rule because it would practically be impossible, says, for states to comply before the upcoming midterms. Voting rights advocates will be the right top priority for thousands taking part in a march on Washington today. ABC's Crystal Cranmore is in New York as buses were being loaded.
7: Voting rights advocates say Trump's policy could disenfranchise voters by adding additional steps and administrative hurdles for them to vote by mail. And we, of course, heard from some of those marchers this morning who had a message for Washington.
8: We are going there to basically preserve the dream. I mean, Dr. King had the dream. There's a lot of people out here right now trying to kill the dream.
7: The Reverend Al Sharpton and Martin Luther King III are expected to be among the speakers.
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1: Firefighting crews in North Texas say progress has been slow but steady in corralling a massive wildfire that has carpeted an area 30 miles long north to south across 2 counties. Here's ABC's Jim Ryan.
13: A brief rain shower Thursday afternoon was a double-edged sword. It helped to dampen potential fuel for the fire, but it brought winds that pushed the Ross fire in a different direction toward homes. 60 miles away in Fort Worth, schools have canceled outdoor activities because of the heavy smoke in the air.
1: Still a lot of talk about the FDA's approval of a breakthrough drug to treat advanced pancreatic cancer. ABC's Michelle Franzen with that.
17: The FDA approved the drug that shows promise in clinical trials with those with advanced stages of pancreatic cancer. ABC News medical contributor Dr. Darian Sutton on the results.
27: It's an oral daily pill that targets a key genetic driver of tumor growth. And in studies, it was shown that when given to patients with metastatic pancreatic cancer, it doubled their median survival to just over 13 months compared to about 6.5 months for patients on standard chemotherapy. A third of the patients saw tumor shrinkage, and some patients lived years beyond the treatment.
17: The drug also could be covered by insurance. Michelle Franzen, ABC News.
1: Public health officials in North Carolina reporting a case of a rare brain infection in a teenage girl. It comes from an amoeba that is found in freshwater lakes. It's harmless if swallowed, but can be fatal if forced up the nose into the brain, which can occur by jumping or diving in the water or water skiing. I'm Sherry Preston, ABC News.
29: As sheets of rain pounded area highways, forcing several water rescues. Hail hammering parts of southern New Jersey, and lightning is to blame for a house fire in Sayreville.
0: lightning and thunder and a rain you couldn't see through.
29: One woman was inside when the fire broke out, but made it out safely. The powerful storm system also wreaking havoc at the nation's airports, triggering more than 1,400 flight cancellations and more than 8,000 delays. Phil Beek says he was stuck in Newark Airport for 14 hours.
4: The flight delays and the cancellations are tough to deal with, particularly when it takes this long to finally get on a flight.
28: Now, so far today, Trevor, more than 300 flights have already been canceled nationwide. That's the bad news. The good news, though, is that the weather is trending in the right direction, so hopefully the number of flights canceled trends downward as we go through the day.
5: Okay, Matt Rivers for us. Matt, thank you. And we do have Chief Meteorologist Ginger Z tracking all that severe weather for us. Hey, Ginger.
6: Even though there is a shot of severe thunderstorms with damaging wind, like a level 1 out of 5 from Atlantic City to Atlanta, we do have a risk of flash flooding that's even greater in this area highlighted in yellow. So from Norfolk, Virginia, through Raleigh and Wilmington, down to Columbia and Savannah, you could see 3-inch per hour rainfall rates, and that obviously adds up quickly. Now, a place that could really use the rain, but definitely wouldn't want the damaging winds that come along with it, Salt Lake City. And that happens tomorrow. So the Saturday risk also goes into North Dakota and South Dakota. Just keep an eye if you've got outdoor plans in those two bubbles. Tropical Storm Dolly obviously formed yesterday, but now has been traveling west really fast at 24 miles per hour. And it's headed toward the kind of northern, the Virgin Islands here, into eastern Puerto Rico by Sunday. And you say, uh-oh, is that bad that we have a tropical storm? No, actually, because it'll just become a low pressure system by there, kind of die out and just bring rain, which they desperately need, especially on the eastern side of Puerto Rico. So Fajardo, Vieques, the places here that have been in extreme drought, we're talking like second highest level of drought. And it's 44% of the island of Puerto Rico. They've had their driest summer on record in San Juan to date, and they will take every raindrop they can get. Another place that has been very dry, very hot, in the Ross fire, one person was killed. That's the update there. But they have gotten some containment on it, and they're starting to get control. There are still a few evacuations up. And then we have new fires that have been burning. This one in Monterey County, California, 0% containment evacuations on that. It's at 1,700 acres. It's called the Plaskett Fire. And they today have a red flag warning, mostly because they expect thunderstorms and the lightning could start new fires. It's also been very warm and extreme heat down south. Los Angeles back to Phoenix and Tucson. Las Vegas again in that extreme heat warning. But we're coming to the end of this long, long thread of extreme heat. We will see more like average temperatures by Sunday and Monday in Phoenix. Las Vegas drops into the 90s and Albuquerque down into the low 90s, which is good. Now, one other note, we will see the heat building as that slides east into parts of Texas and Oklahoma. But also, look at what happens as we go into next week, Washington, D.C., heat and humidity with the feels likes up above 102 by the next midweek. So that's kind of the trend that we are going to see that below average come into the Pacific Northwest, Northern California, and then the above average here focused on the Mid-South Plains and then over into the Northeast.
5: Ginger Z for us. Ginger, thank you. Well, more than 100 tech and finance companies are warning artificial intelligence could supercharge cyber attacks. Companies like OpenAI, Google, and Microsoft say AI could put critical systems like hospitals and water utilities at risk. And this warning comes as tech giants like Bill Gates raise new concerns about AI's potential to disrupt jobs and society. ABC's Elizabeth Schulze has the details. Elizabeth, good morning. Just how concerned do we think we should be based on what they're saying?
11: Hey, good morning, Trevor. Well, these companies say we should be very concerned. They say that the window is closing for governments and private companies to bolster up their defenses to better protect against AI cyber attacks.
12: This morning, a new and urgent warning about artificial intelligence from the biggest companies developing it. More than 100 of them, including fierce rivals OpenAI, Google, Microsoft, and Anthropic, signing an open letter warning we have a limited window to strengthen cyber defenses, saying services that communities depend on, from hospitals to water treatment plants, are at risk. Adding, in the coming months, AI-enabled cyber attacks will become far more widespread and sophisticated. The letter says governments and private companies need to upgrade or replace their cyber defenses, but doesn't offer any firm commitments or timeline to do that. The threat is already there. Hackers have targeted water utilities in at least 12 states. And in recent attacks, AI models going rogue. Last month, two of OpenAI's agents broke out of a human-controlled testing environment and hacked another company. Bill Gates this week sounding the alarm.
14: AI could empower criminals to create bombs, bioweapons, and computer viruses. There's no plan to ease the entry into the AI era, and not even a plan to have a plan.
12: Gates, who for years warned against slowing down AI development, is now predicting the technology could cause mass unemployment for both white and blue-collar jobs. Writing in his own memo, the transition to this new AI era will be one of the most turbulent times in human history.
11: A big part of that memo from Bill Gates, Trevor, was the focus on how this needs to be a collaborative effort between governments at the local and federal level and companies. He says there needs to be some sort of plan to address these risks that are happening in very real time, Trevor.
5: And it's, you might imagine it's difficult to get that teamwork when there's so much money being thrown into these businesses. Elizabeth, while we have you, I do know Anthropic had a big win in court over the Pentagon's blacklist of that company. What's the latest there?
11: Yeah, and by the way, that's a really important point because the backdrop of all of this, Trevor, is that Anthropic and OpenAI are expected on track to go public as soon as this year. So what happened overnight with Anthropic? This was a big win in court. Earlier this year, the Pentagon had blacklisted some of the company's technology from the federal government after Anthropic wanted to put restrictions on Claude, saying that it should be not be used for mass surveillance of Americans or for lethal autonomous weapons. A court said that the Pentagon's decision to blacklist the company actually was illegal and violated the First Amendment. Anthropic welcomed that. There is still ongoing litigation related to this, and we haven't heard yet from the Pentagon, but Anthropic saying that it wants to continue to work with ways with the government to figure out how to use its technology, Trevor.
5: Okay, Elizabeth Schulze for us. Elizabeth, thank you. Well, the Colorado man charged in a plot to attack the UFC event at the White House back in June also allegedly planned to target data centers. Police say Christopher Perry joined a Signal group where he bragged about his criminal past, and he allegedly discussed targeting data centers in California as a, quote, precursor to the White House attack. Investigators found anti-government writing and images of Perry holding a gun. Perry's accused of being a felon in possession of a firearm. Well, coming up here, deliberations in the Lindsey Clancy murder trial, what the judge is saying about the jury, and also ahead, Jake Reiner in his first interview since his parents, Rob and Michelle Reiner, were murdered.
15: It's like I physically lost my parents and then Nick was arrested. And it's like, now it's just me and Romy.
5: And he calls this a living nightmare, what he's saying as his brother Nick awaits trial in those murders.
16: How did 9/11 change you?
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5: Welcome back to ABC News Live. First, a man was killed after this SUV crashed into a home in Bibb County, Georgia. Police said that man lost control near an intersection. It went off the road and landed on that home's rooftop. The driver was pronounced dead at a local medical facility. Crews have removed the car from the roof. No other injuries are reported. Officials are now investigating the circumstances surrounding this wild crash. And jury deliberations in the case against Lindsey Clancy resume this morning. The prosecution and defense made their closing arguments yesterday. Clancy's attorney says she is not criminally responsible for killing her three children because she was suffering from postpartum psychosis. But prosecutors say these murders were planned and deliberate and that Clancy knew that it was wrong. Now the jury will decide her fate, and Deborah Roberts has the latest.
2: You must apply the law as I instruct you.
3: This morning, the jury begins day two of deliberations, grappling with a wrenching question. Did 36-year-old Lindsey Clancy knowingly and deliberately strangle her three young children, or was postpartum psychosis to blame?
4: You know to a moral certainty, she is guilty.
3: State prosecutors arguing that Clancy, a labor and delivery nurse, was in full control.
4: It was a horrible choice, and it's a choice that we don't want to think about that a mother could make, because that doesn't make us feel safe or comfortable in this world. But it's a choice she made.
3: But Clancy's defense lawyer, animated at times, blaming the horrible crime on her fragile mental state, exacerbated by over-medication, showing images of a once happy family next to Clancy's graphic hospital photos after a subsequent suicide attempt left her paralyzed.
6: How does this turn into this? Because of the damn medicine and the lousy medical care that she got. She took the drugs as she was told to take them. She was religious in her obligations to take care of her health.
3: Clancy, visibly emotional during closing arguments. The case, which has transfixed the nation, now in the hands of nine women and three men who must decide which version of the tragic events they believe.
7: I suspect this jury will initially be all over the board because postpartum is a real thing. The jury has been apparently very attentive the entire time, and they're going to want to work through this. But boy, there was a ton of witnesses, a ton of testimony. And my prediction is this jury is going to take a significant amount of time.
8: The judge in this case praised those jurors who have sat through 21 days of intense and often disturbing testimony, saying he's never seen one more focused on the facts. Well, now, of course, we'll see how long it takes them to sort them all out. Back to you.
5: Roberts, Forrest, Deborah, thank you. Well, Jake Reiner, for the first time, is speaking out after the death of his parents. 8 months ago, Rob and Michelle Reiner were found stabbed to death in their Los Angeles home, and their other son, Nick Reiner, has been arrested and charged with their murders. Now, Jake Reiner, their oldest son, says his focus is on supporting his sister and honoring his family's legacy. And Mark Cotarobles from our ABC station here in Los Angeles has the details.
9: It was a deeply personal conversation with Jake Reiner. Speaking in depth about his brother Nick was the most sensitive topic, understandably. Jake told me he has not spoken to his brother, and even if possible, he wouldn't say if he wanted to have that conversation.
10: And as a group, everybody, 1, 2, 3, there we go. Thank you so much.
11: For Jake Reiner, his parents, Rob and Michelle Reiner, were just mom and dad, describing their love as unconditional. December 14th, 2025, they were found dead in their Brentwood home.
12: It's been 8 months, and you've written that it's a living nightmare. It is.
11: In our exclusive sit-down interview, Jake shares it was his younger sister who made the discovery.
12: Romy told me our dad was dead, and then she said, I can't find mom.
11: Within that night, LAPD was looking for Nick Reiner, Jake's brother, as the prime suspect.
13: Did you expect that? Did you know?
9: Was that a surprise?
13: I feel like that's something I don't really want to answer at right now.
11: Jake says he's lost half his family.
13: It's like I physically lost my parents, and then Nick was arrested. And it's like, now it's just me and Romy.
14: The mound is yours.
11: Just earlier this month, resilience. Jake and Romy made their first public appearance at a place that meant so much to their father, Dodger Stadium, for a ceremonial first pitch.
13: It was an emotional thing that we did. I was really happy that we got to do that.
11: December 14th will be 1 year since his parents' deaths.
13: I'll never understand. I don't care how it's explained to me. I don't care what facts come out. I will never understand why this happened.
11: For now, Jake's focus is on his sister Romy and his parents' legacy, the vast charity work they championed over the years. One such cause is Children's Institute in Los Angeles, helping guide families with early childhood education.
15: This feels like home for me.
13: My dad always admitted that my mom was the person who was the aggressive type in making sure that my dad was out front with these issues. Now, he cared about these issues more than anything, but she was kind of the engine that pushed him out there to speak out for what was right.
9: How do you want them to be remembered?
13: I want them to be remembered for how wonderful they were.
9: Jake's first job out of college was in small market television as a local news reporter. After a decade in our business, he's given that up, now following in his father's footsteps, pursuing a career in acting. Back to you.
5: Okay, Mark Cotarobles for us. Mark, thank you so much. And coming up here, the U.S. Open starts this weekend in New York, and Aryna Sabalenka is looking for her third consecutive championship. Now her coach is sharing some of the secrets that pushed her to the top. He joins us live coming up next.
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18: I met Joel. He was magnetic. I knew I met the man I'm going to marry. 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
5: Welcome back to ABC News Live First. Pope Leo has been gifted a new hat to represent his favorite team. The White Sox have gifted the Pope a papal-themed hat. This was part of a popular giveaway earlier this month. Pope Leo's a Chicago native. He's a lifelong White Sox fan, even attended the 2005 World Series. And the White Sox are now leading the AL Central. Some fans are calling it divine intervention. Well, the U.S. Open is getting underway in New York. Carlos Alcaraz is hoping to defend his title after coming back from a wrist injury. And Aryna Sabalenka is looking to make history as the first woman to three-peat at the U.S. Open since Serena Williams. Sabalenka's longtime coach, Jason Stacy, is the author of a new book, The Pressure Code, and he joins us here for more. Jason, thank you so much for being here. Congratulations on the book. I was there 2 years ago for when Sabalenka won the title, now going for that three-peat. As the coach, how much more are you coaching her besides saying, hey, just do that again. You're doing great.
0: Well, first of all, thanks for having me. Actually, we would never say, hey, just do that same thing again, because that's those are dangerous words. You know, we're in the moment. We're in the present. We know the things that we've done up to this moment to get us here. And, you know, we look at every big moment as a new, fresh one. So, you know, our mentality isn't that we have something to defend or look after. It's a, you know, play to win. So there's a new trophy, someone else has it, and our job is to go take it.
5: Obviously, you got to win a lot of matches before you can get to the championship match and win the title. How do you balance having the long-term goal of winning the U.S. Open versus just coming out the first match and making sure you win that one?
0: Yeah, I mean, that's the entire process, isn't it? That's the secret sauce of how do you manage your emotions and your energy and actually the environment, you know, especially the people that we have around us and the noise that she gets from, you know, media and online. We pretty much just focus on managing all that noise, you know, making sure energy is all aligned, making sure the people around her are the right people. So that way we can just be present. We can be in that moment and just take one match at a time. I know it sounds cheesy, but that's how it is. Just one match at a time.
5: Aryna has an enormous personality, and she plays with super high energy. And I know in this book you talk about the three E's. One of them is energy, but also emotion and environment. Now, there's a lot of people watching who I'm sure love Aryna, but they might be like, I don't have a lot in common with a tennis champion. I don't even play tennis. But how do those three E's apply to their lives?
0: Well, the three E's, they are the code that runs everything. Every decision you make, how you perceive the world, how you respond to things that happen to you, this is the code that's constantly running and constantly being developed based on all your experiences in your life, all the habits that you have. And so everyone has that code. The difference is most people are just letting the code kind of run versus are you building it with intention? So do you know what you stand for? Do you know where you want your life to go, with the direction you want it to be? And just making sure that every moment, every decision, every action you take is aligning those three E's. And this will allow you this power to walk through any door and not know what the world is going to throw at you. But you have this self-belief and understand that you can get through anything, regardless of the outcome, regardless of what you're about to face. And you're going to recognize who you are at the end of that.
5: One thing that Aryna's talked about this year is burnout, which I think is something that a lot of people can relate to. I'm wondering if you have tips for everyday people or really people who are competitive about how do you maintain that sustained excellence and that sustained work ethic?
0: Yeah, absolutely. I mean, I would say there's a number of things, but the fundamental part is that, again, really understand what you stand for. What are the values that you hold really strong, and just making sure that on a day-to-day basis, all those small moments on a day-to-day basis, that your actions are aligned with the person that you want to be. And that helps a lot. I think the other thing, the big of the three E's, I would say managing your energy is huge, like your mental and your physical energy. But the other part that I find is if you can really understand the people that are around you, so that environment, making sure that you have the right people around you at the right time. And the other side of that is that showing up for the people that need you, that are around you. So how you show up, how you walk into a room is going to influence the outcome of that. And you know, if you can balance those things out, then yeah, everyone's going to have those moments where like maybe you run a little bit thin, you know, the kids are going crazy. There's, you know, all kinds of stuff in life can throw at you. But again, if you really focus on staying aligned, that you're going to have those moments, but you know that you're going to get through those moments. And that's really the thing, is giving you that power to get through it, not to avoid it.
5: Does it also help to have a cannon of a forehand? A cannon of a forehand like Aryna?
0: Well, I mean, it doesn't hurt, obviously.
5: All right, Jason Stacy, thank you so much. The Pressure Code will be released September 8th, and you can pre-order the book right now. Jason, thanks so much. And coming up here, the controversy over a new Trump family banking operation, who it's reportedly being backed by, that's coming up after the break.
1: Across America.
2: Good morning.
3: Hello.
1: Wherever we are.
3: Welcome home. 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

0: GMA. It's an invitation to come together.
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0: Brighten your morning.
2: I'm George, how are you?
0: And the day ahead.
3: I've fought with many warriors in my time. They were far stronger than all of us put together, and they died facing enemies that scared me far less than this one. We're going to need a miracle. It's not possible.

0: Hi, I'm Trevor Ault, and welcome back to ABC News Live First. Today marks 6 months since the U.S. and Israel launched strikes that started the war with Iran. And our Martha Raddatz has a look at how we got here and
1: ABC News, I'm Sherry Preston. As search teams continue looking for survivors in Nepal, there are worries about possibly more flash flooding and mudslides like the one that killed over 500 people this week. ABC's Britt Clenett is in Kathmandu.
2: Helicopters have been whirring overhead, ferrying in supplies and pulling out survivors simply because so many roads and bridges have been washed away. American help is already rolling in, a pledge of $500,000. But this is a gigantic task hampered by monsoon rains and more warnings that landslides and floods could strike again.
1: Almost 1,000 people are still unaccounted for. Two LaGuardia air traffic controllers left work early on the night of the deadly collision between an Air Canada plane and an emergency vehicle earlier this year. Now, ABC News has learned the FAA wants the controllers fired. Two pilots were killed in the collision. Jury deliberations begin for another day in the Lindsay Clancy murder trial in Massachusetts. She killed her children but says she was suffering from postpartum psychosis at the time. This is ABC News.
3: Quarterback Tony Romo is facing new citations after his OWI arrest last month. Court records show he was cited for driving his truck while intoxicated, unsafe passing, and having an open container in his vehicle. The spokesperson says he accepts full responsibility. CBS Sports has placed Romo on leave from his NFL analyst role until further notice. Well, Skywatchers got quite the show overnight. A deep partial lunar eclipse put nearly the entire moon in Earth's shadow. Look here. At its peak, about 96% of the moon was covered, falling just shy of a total eclipse. It was visible across much of the Americas, Europe, and Africa. That's the headlines at this hour. Trevor, back to you.
0: Extremely cool. Perry Russum for us. Perry, thank you. Well, today marks 6 months since the U.S. and Israel launched strikes that started the war with Iran. And since then, 18 U.S. service members have been killed, along with 3,600 Iranians. And now the way forward is as uncertain as ever. And Chief Global Affairs Correspondent Martha Raddatz has the latest.
4: The war was supposed to be long over by now with a guarantee that Iran would never produce a nuclear weapon. But that has not happened, and there is no indication yet that it will.
5: This morning, a grim milestone. It's been 6 months since the U.S. and Israel launched massive strikes against Iran, wiping out its conventional military and killing more than 3,600 Iranians, according to human rights activists in Iran, including 165 people after an elementary school was struck, most of them children. All of this loss in a war the president said would be over in a matter of weeks.
6: Right from the beginning, we projected 4 to 5 weeks, but we have capability to go far longer than that.
5: But already, 18 U.S. service members have been killed, including Sergeant Angel Sarah Rampersad, who died in an attack on a base in Jordan.
7: She fought for this country and she died for this country, and I am a mother. Is highly proud of her.
5: In addition to the deaths, more than 750 Americans have been wounded, including Sergeant First Class Corey Hicks, who survived a deadly drone attack in Kuwait. He spoke with ABC affiliate KSTP.
8: And I remember turning my head to the left and I seen the nose of that drone pop through.
5: The Hicks family says he is now struggling with short-term memory loss and PTSD, and that getting proper medical care has taken months. Hicks, they said, was concerned about the lack of medical supplies in Kuwait even before the attack. Americans are also feeling the economic pain. The war causing the price of gas to hover above $4 a gallon, with the Strait of Hormuz still a flashpoint. Although overnight, the head of U.S. Central Command saying they have now removed all Iranian mines from the strait.
4: But Iran is still firing at ships. The president on Thursday once again insisting Iran is feeling the pressure after his warning of devastating economic sanctions on the regime. But so far, the Iranians have shown nothing but defiance. Back to you.
0: Okay, that's Martha Raddatz. Martha, thank you. And for more on this, we want to bring in ABC News contributor and former Deputy Assistant Secretary of Defense for the Middle East, Mick Mulroy. Mick, thanks for being here. Always a pleasure to speak with you. So I guess the big question that everyone is asking is the initial estimates from the president was this is going to last 4 to 6 weeks. Why is it still dragging on?
9: So, Trevor, I really think it comes down to the effective use of the Strait of Hormuz by the Iranians. Ultimately, we knew this could happen. I don't think we thought it could happen this significantly in this extended period of time. But right now, there's really no way to completely open that strait unless we intend to use major ground operations to go and essentially isolate and control the strait. And the Iranians know that. So I think they're using it very effectively. And of course, now the whole focus of the negotiations are on this. And this wasn't an issue before the war started.
0: What has been the exact impact on Iran? Obviously, they're still able to fight back, but surely there's been something that is impacting them. But it doesn't make them even close to, I guess, surrendering or conceding.
9: That's right. So the U.S. has made significant efforts to degrade both their conventional military, their air force, their navy, and their strategic assets like the ballistic missiles. Not as much as we had thought in the beginning, but certainly have made some strides there. But they still have capability and they still have the willingness to use it. And I think that is one of the issues when it comes to the strait, because as long as they can convince the insuring companies of these ships that it's too dangerous to go through the strait, then they essentially keep it at least partially closed, significantly closed, I would say. So this is still an issue, and it's not going to go away anytime soon. The economic pressure has had an impact on the regime, the naval blockade, and now these renewed secondary sanctions by the Treasury Department is having an effect. The question is going to be, how long is it going to take to really push them back to the negotiation table in something that the U.S. can accept?
0: Earlier this week, Mick, ABC News Live anchor Kira Phillips spoke with Arizona Senator Mark Kelly, a Democrat, and she asked him about President Trump's options here, whether you can even negotiate with Iran. Want to play some of his response?
10: Well, I mean, what's the other option he has here? He's got an option of escalating, putting troops on the ground. You're talking about thousands and thousands, maybe tens of thousands of dead Americans. He could walk away and leave them with the Strait of Hormuz. He could put economic pressure and get somebody to possibly negotiate a way out. He could talk to our allies. He could try to rebuild a coalition that we used to have, that we had with the Europeans, who would come to our aid when we needed them. But because of his actions over the last year and a half, that coalition has fallen apart. So this is a crisis of his own making. And he has left himself with little options.
0: Do you agree with that general assessment? What do you make of that?
9: So on the specific points of a potential way ahead that Senator Kelly mentioned there, I think he's correct in that. What the United States really is focused on now is this economic isolation of the regime, and it would be very helpful for the U.S. to build a coalition around that. After all, whether you agreed with the U.S. going to war with Iran or not, the effect of the Strait of Hormuz is felt by every country around the world, and in many cases, more so than us. So building a coalition to really go after them politically, economically, potentially even militarily when it comes to helping open the strait, when it comes to clearing mines, these things, I think, need to happen. And really, it's going to take some humility on the part of the United States to go to these allies, but it's necessary. It's necessary for them and for us and for essentially the global economy.
0: What has been the impact on our military as this has continued to stretch month after month?
9: So, of course, particularly our naval assets have been front and center when it comes to this, both to launch the aircraft that conducted a lot of the air campaign, but also to maintain this naval blockade. And that is a 24/7 operation. So a lot of these assets that we have out there, such as the USS Abraham Lincoln, are doing very extended tours. And it's not just the extension, it's the extension in a combat zone, which makes it very difficult to do things like resupply. And so it is taxing on the sailors and Marines on these vessels. But the U.S. military can do it more so than any other military in the world. But it is going to be continuously taxing as we go forward. Perhaps as we wait for this economic package to really hit in, it'll give the military the opportunity to do some resting, refitting, rearming, and being ready to go.
0: Mulroy Forrest, Mick, thank you so much.
9: Thanks.
0: Well, the Ebola outbreak in the Democratic Republic of Congo is spreading at a record pace. Health officials say the virus has now reached two new areas, bringing the total number of confirmed cases to nearly 5,800, with more than 2,700 deaths. The World Health Organization says this outbreak is not under control. And the DRC says the spread is being fueled by local violence, displaced people, and a healthcare workers' strike. Well, President Trump's family business ties to a foreign government official are raising some new questions. The Wall Street Journal reports an Abu Dhabi sheikh is backing a new venture from the Trump family's crypto firm, reportedly investing $500 million, and now the company is denying any conflict of interest. Our chief investigative correspondent, Aaron Katursky, has the details. Aaron.
11: This is an expansion of the unprecedented business relationship between the Trump family and an official from a foreign government. The Wall Street Journal reports a prominent Emirati known as the Spy Sheikh, who has already pumped $500 million into the Trump family's crypto firm, is now backing its newest venture, which just won preliminary approval for a rare U.S. bank charter from Trump's own Treasury Department. Sheikh Hanoun bin Zayed Al Nahyan is the national security advisor for the United Arab Emirates. Democrats and ethics experts said never before has someone like him taken an ownership stake in a sitting American president's family company. World Liberty Financial would neither confirm nor deny the sheikh's involvement, but said shareholders will have no influence over operations. The president's financial disclosures showed he earned well over $1 billion from World Liberty Financial last year. Critics accused him of now selling out national security for his own wealth. But the White House has said the president only acts in the best interests of the American public.
0: Aaron Katursky for us. Aaron, thank you. Well, a judge has temporarily blocked the Trump administration's new rule restricting voting by mail. This order halts the Postal Service from increasing its oversight of mail-in voting. The judge says it would be, quote, practically impossible for states to comply with the rule for the upcoming midterm elections. Experts say the battle over the new rule is likely going to end up at the Supreme Court. Well, fans around the world continue to celebrate the life and legacy of Dolly Parton, and now her sister is sharing her own tribute for the first time, and our Sam Champion has that story.
12: For the first time, this morning, we're hearing from one of Dolly Parton's 11 siblings. Her younger sister, Stella, sharing an emotional tribute online and a window into their relationship. Every Tuesday about this time, before the sun came up and the world was still asleep, she and I, for many years, had our coffee together over the phone. What the world saw is exactly who she was. So much so, she had told me recently that if there was no hope for her, she would still allow her medical team to try experimental drugs in the hope of helping others in the future. I love-

0: The two collaborated on multiple songs together, including a duet named More Power to Ya in 2016.
1: More power to ya, stand up and make a choice. More power to ya, speak out and find your voice.
0: As tributes pour in, so many remembering Dolly. Michael Bublé sharing a letter Dolly wrote him asking if he would join her in this Christmas duet. Bublé calling it sweet, gracious, and unbelievably humble. And check out the note she penned to the graduates of her Imagination Library, a program where young children up to 5 years old get a free book mailed to them each month.
2: This just showed up in the mailbox one day, and it's, "Look out, kindergarten, here I come." And she says, "You and all of your friends are very special. There's no limit to what you can do or how far you can go." I mean, it's just the most beautiful sentiment.
0: Dolly's sister says her greatest gift was the way she cared for others, adding, if you want to honor her legacy, show more kindness, lift others up, and give more of your time and resources.
3: That's Sam Champion reporting. Sam, thank you. And fans are also remembering voice actor Peter Cullen. The 85-year-old died at his home in Los Angeles, surrounded by family. Cullen was the voice of Optimus Prime in Transformers. He also portrayed Eeyore from Winnie the Pooh, and he created the sounds for King Kong and the Predator. Cullen's family asked fans to honor his legacy by serving their communities and leading others with compassion, integrity, and loyalty. And always remember to be strong enough to be gentle. Well, coming up here, a warning for parents, why more than 100,000 car seats are being recalled. And also ahead, a new study about the keto diet, why it might offer some added benefits for some people beyond just weight loss.
4: Disney will never cease to be a living blueprint of the future.
5: By bringing people together, we can pursue something mind-blowing.
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7: I remember wondering, can we pull this off?
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10: Nick, Liv, and Nat have so much history. Then Iris, Malika, and Khadija have history. It's going to be a little clicky.
12: You guys do not know me.
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3: Welcome back to ABC News Live. First, Con Air is expanding a recall of their Cuisinart metal grill brush to roughly 3.6 million units. This recall notice says the metal bristles could detach and stick to the grill or even to food. These bristles could cause serious internal injuries that could require surgery if ingested. Con Air says customers should stop using the brushes immediately. They should contact them for a refund. And more than 114,000 child car seats have been recalled over a handle defect. The manufacturer Britax says a loose screw could allow the handle to partially detach, causing an injury risk. Britax is working to fix the defect, and affected owners will be mailed recall notices by October 19th. Customers can check the NHTSA recalls database to see if their car seats are included.

0: start with this big announcement from General Mills. So we got the company removing artificial coloring from all of its cereals in the U.S., Lucky Charms, Trix among them. Will this make the cereals healthier to eat? Will it make them healthy at all?
1: You know, Trevor, this does seem to be more of a move to match marketing demands as opposed to a large nutritional benefit. So the FDA even states that artificial dyes don't really pose any risk for the majority of children. There are some small studies showing that consumption of artificial dyes may cause behavioral issues in a small subset. And anyone who's seen scary headlines about cancer, that's really high doses of artificial dyes in animals, but in humans, generally safe. And I want people to understand that there is no nutritional value to artificial dyes, so go ahead and avoid them if you want to. But removing artificial dyes, natural dyes, does not make a food nutritious. So you still want to make sure that even if a box of your favorite sugary cereal says made with all natural dyes, turn it around and still look at the sugar, the fat, and the sodium content. But hey, I'm all about transparency and minimally processed foods. I just want consumers and parents to feel empowered and not fall for labeling.
0: Right. Not a bad thing, but maybe not completely making it healthy for to start your morning. We got the question about the keto diet. So we got this new study. The keto diet has maybe fallen out of fad. It's not quite as big as it used to be. But this study says that the diet might actually boost some liver health and blood sugar control after weight loss among people with obesity and prediabetes and fatty liver disease. Break down the study for us.
1: Yeah, it seems to be like the battle of the diets. Researchers at Washington University had 42 adults with obesity, prediabetes, and excess liver fat and randomly put them on one of three diets, Mediterranean diet, a low-fat plant-based diet, or the ketogenic diet, which it can be hard to follow for people. That's a very, very low-carb diet. The body starts burning fat for fuel. And what researchers found is all three diets had benefits in terms of weight loss, but those on the ketogenic diet had the best metabolic outcomes, including better blood sugar control, insulin sensitivity, and the biggest decrease in liver fat. So the takeaway for people, this is a small study. It may not be generalizable for everyone. The best type of diet is the one that you can follow that matches your lifestyle. But if you do have underlying medical conditions, there's something specific that's happening with you, your life, your lifestyle, talking to an expert like a nutritionist may help guide you to the best diet for your condition. In this case, it could be ketogenic diet, but again, that can be risky for people. It's hard to follow. So doing it under medical guidance is the best way to go.
0: Doc, I do want to get to a viewer question that I would bet you're getting asked from a lot of parents this time of year. This is from Tracy from San Jose, California. And Tracy asks, when is it safe for kids to play tackle football? What do you think?
1: Trevor, you're right. I get asked this question all the time. NFL season's starting, school is starting. So the general consensus is there is no real answer about when kids should start playing tackle, but waiting longer generally is better. There are some organizations that even state kids shouldn't play tackle football until they're 14. Now, again, we are talking about CTE and progressive damage that can happen, and that's from a cumulative lifetime of taking hits to the head. So waiting later is better, but we really do need to have a culture shift, and parents need to be having these conversations with schools, with teams, making sure that those kids are safe, they're not being roughhousing or getting tackled if they don't need to, and that regardless of the sport your child is in, it could be soccer, gymnastics, cheer, rugby, or football, to make sure that there's a concussion protocol in place. And if parents, teams, coaches, anyone notices signs of a concussion or sees it happening, that those kids are taken off and they're not returned to play until they're safe to do so. But generally speaking, there is no rule. Just weigh the risks and the benefits. Kids can be excellent football players without ever having playing tackle. There's still skills to learn.
0: All right, Dr. Alok Patel, thank you so much for your time. And if you have questions for Dr. Patel, you can always leave him a message on Instagram at ABC News Live, and he might answer your questions here next Friday. Well, coming up, Harry Styles' historic Madison Square Garden residency is in full swing, and he had a special tribute to Dolly Parton on opening night. That is next in The Drop.
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4: David Muir, the most trusted anchor in America, the most watched anchor in America. 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
6: Welcome back to ABC News Live First. Motown legend Gladys Knight says she is easing into fewer performances. The Midnight Train to Georgia singer says she's transitioning into the next phase of her career and her life. She's 75 years old. She thanks her fans for making her dreams come true. And now Knight says she will be spending more time on projects with her husband and visiting her grandchildren. And it's time for The Drop, where we talk about the big music headlines of the week. We have ABC News contributor, DJ, and radio personality Megan Wright here to break it all down for us. Megan, what do we need to know?
7: Hey, Trevor. So this week, Harry Styles took over a Madison Square Garden and even surprised fans with a special tribute. Harry's Together Together tour has officially touched down at MSG for his 30-show residency. The tour, which kicked off Wednesday, follows the release of his fourth studio album, Kiss All the Time, Disco Occasionally. Now, Harry also took a moment to honor the iconic Dolly Parton. On stage, Harry said, "I want to say a proper thank you to all the musicians over the years that have inspired me. Dolly, we love you. Thank you so much." Harry then asked the audience to sing along to one of Dolly's biggest hits, "I Will Always Love You." Now, I got to check out Harry at MSG during his Harry's House run, and it was an incredible experience, so make sure you get those tickets before they sell out. MSG is Harry's only stop in the U.S., and dates run through October 31st, with Harry Ween going down Friday, October 30th. Now, Harry wasn't the only one who hit the stage to give Dolly Parton a tribute, as more tributes are rolling in. I have your details on that. Now, among those tributes in Mexico, Katy Perry encouraged her fans to discover or rediscover Dolly's impressive music catalog. In Jones Beach, Pitbull said that Dolly believed in him when a lot of folks didn't and gave him an opportunity. In Pittsburgh, Kesha performed Dolly's 1980 hit Old Flames, Can't Hold a Candle to You. In Salt Lake City, Noah Kahan spoke to the crowd about Dolly's unforgettable legacy. This just shows how much she meant to these artists. And on Saturday, at arguably Nashville's most legendary venue, the Grand Ole Opry, where Dolly first appeared on its stage as a young teen in 1959, as well as becoming an official member in 1969, is set to honor Dolly's legacy. For more details and to check out the lineup, head over to the Opry's official website. Now it's time to celebrate Beyoncé's B-Day all over again, and I'm talking about the album with the release of an anniversary album. Now, Beyoncé is said to commemorate the 20th anniversary of the release of her sophomore solo album, one of my favorite Beyoncé albums, B-Day, on her 45th birthday. The anniversary reissue will include an expansion with a total of 27 tracks, Spanish language versions of her records, and a 60-page booklet. And of course, you know there's going to be merch, vinyls, and CDs. Make sure you cop that. Now, just to give you a little history, the Grammy-winning original B-Day was released in September of 2006. It debuted at number one, featured hits like Deja Vu and Beautiful Liar. And the 20th anniversary deluxe edition of B-Day is available now for pre-orders and is officially out September 4th. Now, before we head into the weekend and before I go, I have a song for you to listen to as Olivia Rodrigo drops something new. She has released a bold song called Serena Joy a little over a week before her sold-out Daisy Chain Fields Festival. It's inspired by the complex character Serena Joy from Margaret Atwood's Handmaid's Tale. Let's take a listen.

0: Now, Olivia will perform Serena Joy live on August 29th during her Daisy Chain Fields performance in Irvine, California.
1: Megan Wright for us. Megan, thank you so much. And I am Trevor Ault. The news never stops, and neither do we. We have a lot more news coming up after the break.
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3: 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In the flood zone, the painstaking search for the missing continues.
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14: Sherry Preston. Thousands of police and rescue teams continue searching for survivors in Nepal and Tibet after that catastrophic flood swept away entire villages. Among the missing, a couple from New Jersey on a religious retreat. Their neighbor is hoping they're found.
15: I'm devastated because I've known them and they're a very nice couple, very friendly. We get along very well.
14: They're among the 100 still missing. The official death toll, more than 500. ABC's Britt Clenett is in Kathmandu.
16: Helicopters have been whirring overhead, ferrying in supplies and pulling out survivors simply because so many roads and bridges have been washed away. American help is already rolling in, a pledge of $500,000. But this is a gigantic task, hampered by monsoon rains and more warnings that landslides and floods could strike again.
14: More storms expected in this country. The Northeast got hammered on Thursday. Now it's the South's turn.
17: Heavy rains could fall in parts of Virginia, South Carolina, North Carolina, and Savannah, Georgia. This is a level 2 out of 4. You could see 3-inch-per-hour rainfall rates. That adds up really quickly. That can flood streets. So just know that if you're in Raleigh or Wilmington, just watch out for that Columbia, South Carolina, too.
14: ABC Chief Meteorologist Ginger Z. Today marks 6 months since the U.S. and Israel began the war against Iran, a conflict President Trump promised would last about 4 to 6 weeks. ABC Chief Global Affairs Correspondent Martha Raddatz on what's happening in the Strait of Hormuz.
18: Iran, of course, is still firing at ships. The president on Thursday once again insisting Iran is feeling the pressure after his warning of devastating economic sanctions on the regime. But so far, the Iranians have shown nothing but defiance.
14: President Trump declaring Canada a terrible trading partner, then announcing that he's changing the name of Lake Ontario to Lake America. Ontario has had that name for 400 years, Canada says, and changing it would be difficult. You're listening to ABC News.
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14: Overnight, another round in the fight over President Trump's executive order on mail-in ballots. Here's ABC's Sophie Flay.
4: A judge has blocked the Trump administration's new rule that would restrict voting by mail. The temporary order blocks the Postal Service from increasing its oversight of mail-in voting. The judge saying it would be practically impossible for states to comply with the rule for the upcoming midterm elections. Experts say the battle over the new rule will likely end up at the Supreme Court.
14: Hundreds of people are taking buses to Washington, D.C. today to march against the president's order on voting and voting by mail. They say not just that, but other voting restrictions could disenfranchise black voters ahead of the midterms. Still smarting over the failure of a mission to save a doomed space telescope last week, NASA now says it's prepared to send up a new telescope this weekend.
6: The Nancy Grace Roman Space Telescope has the same size mirror as the Hubble Orbiting Observatory, but with 100 times its field of view.
7: It's going to really revolutionize astronomy.
6: NASA's Bear Witherspoon.
7: What we are scheduled to do and have to do is have a 5-year mission life. But if we launched really well, we're going to double that, maybe triple that.
6: If the weather cooperates, the bus-sized telescope will be headed off to a deep space orbit point nearly a million miles from the Earth as early as Sunday morning. Jim Ryan, ABC News.
14: There's a new Miss USA. 31-year-old Justice Kelly won the crown last night. She is the first mom to ever win the Miss USA pageant. Sherry Preston, ABC.
1: That this is even possible because it's so powerful. So we know now this is from a glacial collapse. What exactly is that and how does that happen?
10: That's right. So when a piece of a glacier detaches high up on a mountain, it's going to release a lot of ice, obviously, but also rock and water. And that's going to come crashing down the hill slope. And you can see the devastating effects of that. And our hearts go out to all the people affected there. And we're really grateful that they're starting to find people.
1: So we had this temporary dam that had been created by rocks and debris from the mudslide, but that dam breached. So now we have authorities warning that there could be more flooding. How much are you concerned about that as they're still searching for survivors?
10: That's right. So when this landslide crashes down the valley, it can block the valley and impound a stream behind it. And then that's what happened. The stream backed up, but then breached. And so that flood water is now coming back down the valley. We're trying still to assess exactly where it is, how much water, but it sounds like maybe it was not as big as it could have been. And so we hope that rescue and recovery efforts can continue soon.
1: Okay, very happy to hear that. Obviously, we're still in the early stages of understanding everything about this. They're still in this rescue operation. How much are you able to understand this event so far, and what else do you still need to learn before we can really wrap our heads around it?
10: Excellent question. So what we can tell so far from the seismic signal, so looking at seismometers that we use to measure earthquakes, we can also look at that signal and estimate properties of what happened. And so the very rough estimate from my colleagues is that we've got 100 or more million cubic meters of material that was released. So that's a really hard number to fathom. But if you can imagine, 1 cubic meter is about the size of a washing machine. Wrap washing machines 2, maybe 3 times around the world, and that's how much material was originally displaced. So just a huge amount of material that came crashing down the mountain. We know that that energy, when it struck, was equivalent to a magnitude 5.2 earthquake. So just an incredible, incredible geophysical event.
1: Have you seen anything like this before? How uncommon is this?
10: These things do happen. The combination of the glacial collapse with the debris avalanche is not recorded that often, but we've seen other big landslides and rock falls that can generate a seismic signal and certainly cause a lot of devastation in other parts of the world as well.
1: Every person, regardless of where they fall on climate change, they can't help but notice that these kinds of events seem to be happening more frequently. Are we expecting these kinds of climate catastrophes, I guess, to just happen more and more frequently?
10: Well, it's really hard to attribute the exact trigger for this particular glacial collapse. What we do know is that these events have happened in the past and they will continue to happen. There was a similar event in Switzerland a few years ago in Blatten that glacier collapsed. And then luckily there was a little bit more time between the subsequent landslide and they were able to evacuate the village. But these things are going to continue to happen. And that's why we're studying them, trying to understand them and trying to sort of get the best scientific knowledge we can to help protect people in the future.
1: of course, and we can see why that's so important. Ben Mears for us. Ben, thank you.
10: Absolutely. Thank you, Trevor.
1: Well, parts of the Northeast are cleaning up after severe thunderstorms tore through the region. Heavy rain turned roads into rivers in New Jersey, and those storms also forced thousands of flights to be delayed or canceled. And our Matt Rivers is tracking it all from LaGuardia Airport.
0: Well, it has been a brutal 24 hours here in the Northeast, with thousands and thousands of flights either canceled or delayed.
21: Overnight, severe storms taking aim at the I-95 corridor, with millions of Americans from Virginia to Vermont slammed with damaging winds, torrential rain, and flash flooding.
22: We have almost a river here in Staten Island, New York.
21: In Staten Island, streets disappearing under rivers of water in just minutes. This Amazon worker delivering a package in the high waters. And in New Jersey,
23: that was stupid.
21: Floodwaters rising to the tires of vehicles. Drivers forced to abandon their commutes and pull over as sheets of rain pounded area highways, forcing several water rescues. Hail hammering parts of southern New Jersey, and lightning is to blame for a house fire in Sayreville.
24: Lightning and thunder and a rain you couldn't see through.
21: One woman was inside when the fire broke out, but made it out safely. The powerful storm system also wreaking havoc at the nation's airports, triggering more than 1,400 flight cancellations and more than 8,000 delays. Phil Beek says he was stuck in Newark Airport for 14 hours.
25: The flight delays and the cancellations are tough to deal with, particularly when it takes this long to finally get on a flight.
0: Now, so far today, more than 300 flights have already been canceled. That's the bad news. The good news, though, is that the weather is very much improving, so hopefully the number of flights canceled, that trends down through the day. Back to you.
1: Okay, Matt Rivers for us. Matt, thank you. And our chief meteorologist, Ginger Z, is, of course, tracking all of this severe weather for us. Ginger, what do you have your eye on?
17: Yes, Trevor, today, even though there is a damaging wind threat from Atlantic City, New Jersey, down to Atlanta, that's only a level 1 out of 5, something to note. But this is a bigger deal. This is where we could see 3-inch per hour rainfall rates. So parts of Virginia through eastern North Carolina, South Carolina, and Savannah, Georgia, some of these storms will just come through and drop too much rain too fast. So that might be a problem. We also will see severe weather tomorrow, in an area that desperately needs rain, Salt Lake City going to see the shot at damaging wind. Same thing from Rapid City up to Bismarck. So that's your Saturday planning. And as we go through the weekend, some much needed rain from Tropical Storm Dolly, which is racing right now toward the Eastern Caribbean. So by Sunday afternoon, it'll bring a low pressure system. So it won't necessarily be a negative thing, but rather a very positive thing, especially for Puerto Rico, where they have been just dealing with major drought issues. So 2 to 4 inches would be super welcome. Fajardo or Vieques there. They're at 44% of that island is in the second level, highest level of drought. And so this is a big issue. San Juan has had their driest summer on record to date. Another place that would love some rain and definitely not looking like they're going to get it would be Texas, right? So the acreage there, 85,000 for the Ross fire. This was a deadly fire. Evacuations are still up, but they're getting some containment on that, which is good news. Go to Monterey County, California, a newer fire there with new evacs, acres at 1,700, and they've got it 0% contained. I show you Monterey County, especially because today they've got a red flag warning because of lightning. So they could see thunderstorms that, you know, lightning comes with those thunderstorms, and then that starts new fires. So just watch that. It's also been very warm. The heat advisory is still up from Paso Robles down to the extreme heat warnings just east of San Diego, Phoenix, Tucson, and Las Vegas. You've got 1 or 2 more days of this much above average temperature, and then things start to drop. Look at Phoenix down to 101. That's below average for this time of year. Las Vegas down into the 90s finally. El Paso, you're going to be warming, so this is actually going to be moving east, and we will see building heat, not just in Texas and Oklahoma, but also in the Mid-South. And look at, even through after a beautiful weekend, Jersey City back up into the upper 80s. Washington, D.C., the feels likes by next midweek, 103. Trevor.
1: Whew. Okay, Ginger Z, thank you. Well, more than 100 tech and finance companies are warning artificial intelligence could supercharge cyber attacks. Companies like OpenAI, Google, and Microsoft all say AI could put critical systems like hospitals and water utilities at risk. And this warning comes as tech giants like Bill Gates are raising new concerns about AI's potential to disrupt jobs and society. And Elizabeth Schulze has the details.
3: This is a new open letter coming from some of the biggest tech giants and utilities. They warn that the window is closing for governments and private companies to bolster their defenses against AI-enabled cyber attacks.
5: This morning, a new and urgent warning about artificial intelligence from the biggest companies developing it. More than 100 of them, including fierce rivals OpenAI, Google, Microsoft, and Anthropic, signing an open letter warning we have a limited window to strengthen cyber defenses, saying services that communities depend on, from hospitals to water treatment plants, are at risk. Adding, in the coming months, AI-enabled cyber attacks will become far more widespread and sophisticated. The letter says governments and private companies need to upgrade or replace their cyber defenses, but doesn't offer any firm commitments or timeline to do that. The threat is already there. Hackers have targeted water utilities in at least 12 states. And in recent attacks, AI models going rogue. Last month, two of OpenAI's agents broke out of a human-controlled testing environment and hacked another company. Bill Gates this week sounding the alarm.
9: AI could empower criminals to create bombs, bioweapons, and computer viruses. There's no plan to ease the entry into the AI era, and not even a plan to have a plan.
5: Gates, who for years warned against slowing down AI development, is now predicting the technology could cause mass unemployment for both white and blue-collar jobs. Writing in his own memo, the transition to this new AI era will be one of the most turbulent times in human history.
3: Earlier this year, the Pentagon blacklisted Anthropic from working with the federal government after the company behind Claude insisted that its tech should not be used for mass surveillance of Americans or lethal autonomous weapons. Well, overnight, a federal judge said that the Pentagon's move violated the First Amendment. Anthropic welcomed that court win. And of course, Anthropic and OpenAI are both looking to go public as soon as this year. Back to you.
1: Okay, Elizabeth Schulze, thank you. Well, a Colorado man charged in a plot to attack the UFC event that was held at the White House back in June also allegedly planned to target data centers. Police say Christopher Perry joined a Signal group where he bragged about his criminal past, and he allegedly discussed targeting data centers in California as a precursor to his planned White House attack. Investigators found anti-government writing. They also found images of Perry holding a gun. Perry is accused of being a felon in possession of a firearm. Well, coming up, deliberations in the Lindsey Clancy murder trial, what the judge is saying about the jury, and also ahead, the disturbing moment in the air for Marine One with President Trump on board, why they couldn't communicate with air traffic control. That's next.
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2: Welcome back to ABC News Live. First, a man is under arrest accused of attacking Oklahoma City police officers with a makeshift flamethrower. This happened when police were trying to serve him an eviction notice. Now, no officers were injured. You see the fire there. That man was taken to a mental health facility. He is now facing multiple charges, including assault. And jurors in the Lindsey Clancy trial have just returned for deliberations. The prosecution and the defense made their closing arguments yesterday. Clancy's attorney says she is not criminally responsible for killing her three children because she was suffering from postpartum psychosis. But prosecutors say those murders were planned, they were deliberate, and that Clancy knew they were wrong. And now the jury will decide her fate. Deborah Roberts has the latest.
3: You must apply the law as I instruct you.
4: This morning, the jury begins day two of deliberations, grappling with a wrenching question. Did 36-year-old Lindsey Clancy knowingly and deliberately strangle her three young children, or was postpartum psychosis to blame?
5: You know to a moral certainty, she is guilty.
4: State prosecutors arguing that Clancy, a labor and delivery nurse, was in full control.
5: It was a horrible choice, and it's a choice that we don't want to think about that a mother could make, because that doesn't make us feel safe or comfortable in this world. But it's a choice she made.
4: But Clancy's defense lawyer, animated at times, blaming the horrible crime on her fragile mental state, exacerbated by over-medication, showing images of a once happy family next to Clancy's graphic hospital photos after a subsequent suicide attempt left her paralyzed.
6: How does this turn into this? Because of the damn medicine and the lousy medical care that she got. She took the drugs as she was told to take them. She was religious in her obligations to take care of her health.
4: Clancy, visibly emotional during closing arguments. The case, which has transfixed the nation, now in the hands of nine women and three men who must decide which version of the tragic events they believe.
7: I suspect this jury will initially be all over the board because postpartum is a real thing. The jury has been apparently very attentive the entire time, and they're going to want to work through this. But boy, there was a ton of witnesses, a ton of testimony. And my prediction is this jury is going to take a significant amount of time.
8: The judge in this case praised those jurors who have sat through 21 days of intense and often disturbing testimony, saying he's never seen one more focused on the facts. Well, now, of course, we'll see how long it takes them to sort them all out. Back to you.
2: Okay, Deborah Roberts. Deborah, thank you. An investigation is underway after the helicopter carrying President Trump lost communications with air traffic controllers. And this is the second incident involving Marine One just this month. Now, the NTSB is reporting construction at the White House may be to blame for at least one of those communication failures. And ABC's Perry Russum has the details.
9: Another frightening communications failure. Marine One lost communication with air traffic control yesterday with President Trump inside when this happened.
10: I can't hear a Marine One. If you hear a Marine One, can you let me know?
9: Another helicopter in the Marine One squad had to relay the messages. It happened hours after the NTSB released a report suggesting construction at the White House may be to blame for another communication failure. When Marine One and a plane briefly got too close, they took off at the same time. That happened early this month. Back to you.
2: Okay, that's Perry Russum. Perry, thank you. And coming up here, the fallout over a golf ad, a controversial commercial that has one company calling for a mulligan.
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28: Stephanie Ramos in Anchorage, Alaska, flying with the National Guard and the U.S. Army. 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
2: Welcome back to ABC News Live. First, Atlanta Braves pitcher Chris Sale did something he had not done in 7 years, and he did it last night. He pitched a complete game shutout against the Dodgers in a big win for the Braves. And while Sale looked pretty fired up, one of his sons may have been even happier. His son jumped out of his seat. Look how happy he is. That was when his dad came out for the ninth inning. Well, an online ad for a golf club is facing some pretty major backlash. Critics say it promoted violence against women, and now that ad is being pulled, and the companies behind it are apologizing. Hannah Batta has the story.
29: It's the advertisement causing an uproar in the golf world.
30: Do not touch my new driver.
29: The online ad promoting a driver from Callaway and the popular YouTube golf channel Good Good shows co-founder Garrett Clark shoving a female golfer to the ground as she reaches for his club. The backlash was instant, critics saying it depicted violence against women, and the ad was pulled. Clark says it was a scripted skit spoofing the horror movie Obsession with players being possessed by an evil golf club.
31: Looking back at it, terrible concept, terrible ad. Once I watched it back and it got posted, my skin was crawling. I was cringing. This is not at all what we stand for.
29: Callaway, which acknowledges it approved the ad, is now cutting ties with Good Good entirely, ending a 3-year partnership. And it's pledging $1 million to groups working to prevent violence against women. The company's saying these actions do not undo the harm caused or excuse our role in it. Good Good is also stepping away as title sponsor of a PGA Tour event this fall, and major retailers are reportedly pulling its products off shelves. Clark says the woman in the ad is now receiving hundreds of abusive messages. He's asking people to direct their anger at him instead.
31: Put it towards me personally. I can handle it.
2: Hannah Batal reporting. Hannah, thank you. And I am Trevor Ault. The news never stops, and neither do we. We have a lot more coming up after the break.
43: Across America.
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27: Hi, I'm Trevor Ault, and welcome back to ABC News Live First. Today marks 6 months since the U.S. and Israel launched strikes that started the war with Iran. And our Martha Raddatz has a look at how we got here and what's next. But first, our Perry Russum is here with today's other big headlines. Perry, what are you watching for right now?
28: Trevor, good morning to you. Thousands are gathering in Washington today, 63 years after the historic March on Washington. Civil rights leaders are returning to the Lincoln Memorial for a new march. It is called Defend the Vote. Organizers say they're bringing attention to voting rights, racial justice, and economic equality. At the original march in 1963, Martin Luther King Jr. delivered his famous I Have a Dream speech. Six Flags parent company has reached a settlement with the family of a man who died after riding one of his roller coasters.
29: ABC News, I'm Sherry Preston. The war in Iran going on for half a year now.
30: It's been 6 months since the U.S. and Israel launched massive strikes against Iran, wiping out its conventional military and killing more than 3,600 Iranians, according to human rights activists in Iran, including 165 people after an elementary school was struck, most of them children. All of this loss in a war the president said would be over in a matter of weeks.
29: ABC's Martha Raddatz. Thousands expected at a march on Washington today in support of voting rights. The Defend the Vote rally will take place at the Lincoln Memorial and coincides with President Trump's ongoing attempts to limit mail-in voting. In Nepal, the search for survivors from the devastating mudslide continues. The death toll more than 500. The Artemis II crew will receive the Congressional Space Medal of Honor today during a ceremony at the agency's Johnson Space Center in Houston. This is ABC News.
28: Across much of the Americas, Europe, and Africa. That's the headlines at this hour. Trevor, back to you.
27: Extremely cool. Perry Russum for us. Perry, thank you. Well, today marks 6 months since the U.S. and Israel launched strikes that started the war with Iran. And since then, 18 U.S. service members have been killed, along with 3,600 Iranians. And now the way forward is as uncertain as ever. And Chief Global Affairs Correspondent Martha Raddatz has the latest.
30: The war was supposed to be long over by now with a guarantee that Iran would never produce a nuclear weapon. But that has not happened. And there is no indication yet that it will. This morning, a grim milestone. It's been 6 months since the U.S. and Israel launched massive strikes against Iran, wiping out its conventional military and killing more than 3,600 Iranians, according to human rights activists in Iran, including 165 people after an elementary school was struck, most of them children. All of this loss in a war the president said would be over in a matter of weeks.
31: Right from the beginning, we projected 4 to 5 weeks, but we have
1: capability to go far longer than that.
30: But already, 18 U.S. service members have been killed, including Sergeant Angel Sarah Rampersat, who died in an attack on a base in Jordan.
2: She fought for this country and she died for this country, and I am a mother that is highly proud of her.
30: In addition to the deaths, more than 750 Americans have been wounded, including Sergeant First Class Corey Hicks, who survived a deadly drone attack in Kuwait. He spoke with ABC affiliate KSTP.
4: And I remember turning my head to the left and I seen the nose of that drone pop through.
30: The Hicks family says he is now struggling with short-term memory loss and PTSD, and that getting proper medical care has taken months. Hicks, they said, was concerned about the lack of medical supplies in Kuwait even before the attack. Americans are also feeling the economic pain. The war causing the price of gas to hover above $4 a gallon, with the Strait of Hormuz still a flashpoint. Although overnight, the head of U.S. Central Command saying they have now removed all Iranian mines from the strait. But Iran is still firing at ships. The president on Thursday once again insisting Iran is feeling the pressure after his warning of devastating economic sanctions on the regime. But so far, the Iranians have shown nothing but defiance. Back to you.
27: Okay, that's Martha Raddatz. Martha, thank you. And for more on this, we want to bring in ABC News contributor and former Deputy Assistant Secretary of Defense for the Middle East, Mick Mulroy. Mick, thanks for being here. Always a pleasure to speak with you. So I guess the big question that everyone is asking is the initial estimates from the president was this is going to last 4 to 6 weeks. Why is it still dragging on?
6: So, Trevor, I really think it comes down to the effective use of the Strait of Hormuz by the Iranians. Ultimately, we knew this could happen. I don't think we thought it could happen this significantly in this extended period of time. But right now, there's really no way to completely open that strait unless we intend to use major ground operations to go and essentially isolate and control the strait. And the Iranians know that. So I think they're using it very effectively. And of course, now the whole focus of the negotiations are on this, and this wasn't an issue before the war started.
27: What has been the exact impact on Iran? Obviously, they're still able to fight back, but surely there's been something that is impacting them. Does it make them even close to, I guess, surrendering or conceding?
6: That's right. So the U.S. has made significant efforts to degrade both their conventional military, their air force, their navy, and their strategic assets like the ballistic missiles. Not as much as we had thought in the beginning, but certainly have made some strides there. But they still have capability and they still have the willingness to use it. And I think that is one of the issues when it comes to the strait, because as long as they can convince the insuring companies of these ships that it's too dangerous to go through the strait, then they essentially keep it at least partially closed, significantly closed, I would say. So this is still an issue, and it's not going to go away anytime soon. The economic pressure has had an impact on the regime, the naval blockade, and now these renewed secondary sanctions by the Treasury Department is having an effect. The question is going to be, how long is it going to take to really push them back to the negotiation table in something that the U.S. can accept?
27: Earlier this week, Mick, ABC News Live anchor Kira Phillips spoke with Arizona Senator Mark Kelly, a Democrat, and she asked him about President Trump's options here, whether you can even negotiate with Iran. We want to play some of his response.
10: Well, I mean, what's the other option he has here? He's got an option of escalating, putting troops on the ground. You're talking about thousands and thousands, maybe tens of thousands of dead Americans. He could walk away and leave them with the Strait of Hormuz. He could put economic pressure and get somebody to possibly negotiate a way out. He could talk to our allies. He could try to rebuild a coalition that we used to have, that we had with the Europeans, who would come to our aid when we needed them. But because of his actions over the last year and a half, that coalition has fallen apart. So this is a crisis of his own making. And he has left himself with little options.
27: Do you agree with that general assessment? What do you make of that?
6: So on the specific points of a potential way ahead that Senator Kelly mentioned there, I think he's correct in that. What the United States really is focused on now is this economic isolation of the regime, and it would be very helpful for the U.S. to build a coalition around that. After all, whether you agreed with the U.S. going to war with Iran or not, the effect of the Strait of Hormuz is felt by every country around the world, and in many cases, more so than us. So building a coalition to really go after them politically, economically, potentially even militarily when it comes to helping open the strait, when it comes to clearing mines, these things, I think, need to happen. And really, it's going to take some humility on the part of the United States to go to these allies, but it's necessary. It's necessary for them and for us and for essentially the global economy.
27: What has been the impact on our military as this has continued to stretch month after month?
6: So, of course, particularly our naval assets have been front and center when it comes to this, both to launch the aircraft that conducted a lot of the air campaign, but also to maintain this naval blockade. And that is a 24/7 operation. So a lot of these assets that we have out there, such as the USS Abraham Lincoln, are doing very extended tours. And it's not just the extension, it's the extension in a combat zone, which makes it very difficult to do things like resupply. And so it is taxing on the sailors and Marines on these vessels. But the U.S. military can do it more so than any other military in the world. But it is going to be continuously taxing as we go forward, perhaps as we wait for this economic package to really hit in. It'll give the military the opportunity to do some resting, refitting, rearming, and being ready to go.
27: Mulroy Forrest. Mick, thank you so much.
6: Thank you.
27: Well, the Ebola outbreak in the Democratic Republic of Congo is spreading at a record pace. Health officials say the virus has now reached two new areas, bringing the total number of confirmed cases to nearly 5,800, with more than 2,700 deaths. The World Health Organization says this outbreak is not under control, and the DRC says the spread is being fueled by local violence, displaced people, and a healthcare workers' strike. Well, President Trump's family business ties to a foreign government official are raising some new questions. The Wall Street Journal reports an Abu Dhabi sheikh is backing a new venture from the Trump family's crypto firm, reportedly investing $500 million, and now the company is denying any conflict of interest. Our chief investigative correspondent, Aaron Katursky, has the details. Aaron.
0: This is an expansion of the unprecedented business relationship between the Trump family and an official from a foreign government. The Wall Street Journal reports a prominent Emirati known as the Spy Sheikh, who has already pumped $500 million into the Trump family's crypto firm, is now backing its newest venture, which just won preliminary approval for a rare U.S. bank charter from Trump's own Treasury Department. Sheikh Hanoun bin Zayed Al Nahyan is the national security advisor for the United Arab Emirates. Democrats and ethics experts said never before has someone like him taken an ownership stake in a sitting American president's family company. World Liberty Financial would neither confirm nor deny the sheikh's involvement, but said shareholders will have no influence over operations. The president's financial disclosures showed he earned well over $1 billion from World Liberty Financial last year. Critics accused him of now selling out national security for his own wealth, but the White House has said the president only acts in the best interests of the American public.
27: Aaron Katursky for us. Aaron, thank you. Well, a judge has temporarily blocked the Trump administration's new rule restricting voting by mail. This order halts the Postal Service from increasing its oversight of mail-in voting. The judge says it would be, quote, practically impossible for states to comply with the rule for the upcoming midterm elections. Experts say the battle over the new rule is likely going to end up at the Supreme Court. Well, fans around the world continue to celebrate the life and legacy of Dolly Parton, and now her sister is sharing her own tribute for the first time, and our Sam Champion has that story.
3: For the first time, this morning, we're hearing from one of Dolly Parton's 11 siblings, her younger sister Stella sharing an emotional tribute online and a window into their relationship. Every Tuesday about this time, before the sun came up and the world was still asleep, she and I, for many years, had our coffee together over the phone. What the world saw is exactly who she was. So much so, she had told me recently that if there was no hope for her, she would still allow her medical team to try experimental drugs in the hope of helping others in the future. I love

0: The two collaborated on multiple songs together, including a duet named More Power to Ya in 2016.
1: More power to ya, stand up and make a choice. 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
0: As tributes pour in, so many remembering Dolly, Michael Bublé sharing a letter Dolly wrote him asking if he would join her in this Christmas duet. Bublé calling it sweet, gracious, and unbelievably humble. And check out the note she penned to the graduates of her Imagination Library, a program where young children up to 5 years old get a free book mailed to them each month.
2: This just showed up in the mailbox one day, and it's, "Look out, kindergarten, here I come." And she says, "You and all of your friends are very special. There's no limit to what you can do or how far you can go." I mean, it's just the most beautiful sentiment.
0: Dolly's sister says her greatest gift was the way she cared for others, adding, "If you want to honor her legacy, show more kindness, lift others up, and give more of your time and resources."
3: That's Sam Champion reporting. Sam, thank you. And fans are also remembering voice actor Peter Cullen. The 85-year-old died at his home in Los Angeles, surrounded by family. Cullen was the voice of Optimus Prime in Transformers. He also portrayed Eeyore from Winnie the Pooh, and he created the sounds for King Kong and the Predator. Cullen's family asked fans to honor his legacy by serving their communities and leading others with compassion, integrity, and loyalty. And always remember to be strong enough to be gentle. Well, coming up here, a warning for parents, why more than 100,000 car seats are being recalled, and also ahead, a new study about the keto diet, why it might offer some added benefits for some people beyond just weight loss.
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12: I met Joel. 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
3: Welcome back to ABC News Live. First, Con Air is expanding a recall of their Cuisinart metal grill brush to roughly 3.6 million units. This recall notice says the metal bristles could detach and stick to the grill or even to food. These bristles could cause serious internal injuries that could require surgery if ingested. Con Air says customers should stop using the brushes immediately. They should contact them for a refund. And more than 114,000 child car seats have been recalled over a handle defect. The manufacturer Britax says a loose screw could allow the handle to partially detach, causing an injury risk. Britax is working to fix the defect, and affected owners will be mailed recall notices by October 19th. Customers can check the NHTSA recalls database to see if their car seats are included. All right, it's time for our segment, Patel It Like It Is, where ABC News contributor Dr. Alok Patel shares health advice on topics that matter most to you. And today he is talking about General Mills removing food coloring, a new study on the keto diet, and a viewer question ahead of football season. Dr. Patel, great to see you. Let's start with this big announcement from General Mills. So we got the company removing artificial coloring from all of its cereals in the U.S., Lucky Charms, Trix among them. Will this make the cereals healthier to eat? Will it make them healthy at all?
16: You know, Trevor, this does seem to be more of a move to match marketing demands as opposed to a large nutritional benefit. So the FDA even states that artificial dyes don't really pose any risk for the majority of children. There are some small studies showing that consumption of artificial dyes may cause behavioral issues in a small subset. And anyone who's seen scary headlines about cancer, that's really high doses of artificial dyes in animals, but in humans, generally safe. And I want people to understand that there is no nutritional value to artificial dyes, so go ahead and avoid them if you want to. But removing artificial dyes, natural dyes, does not make a food nutritious. So you still want to make sure that even if a box of your favorite sugary cereal says made with all natural dyes, turn it around and still look at the sugar, the fat, and the sodium content. But hey, I'm all about transparency and minimally processed foods. I just want consumers and parents to feel empowered and not fall for labeling.
3: You're right. Not a bad thing, but maybe not completely making it healthy to start your morning.
16: Exactly.

0: control after weight loss among people with obesity and pre-diabetes and fatty liver disease. Break down the study for us.
1: Yeah, it seems to be like the battle of the diets. Researchers at Washington University had 42 adults with obesity, prediabetes, and excess liver fat and randomly put them on one of three diets: Mediterranean diet, a low-fat plant-based diet, or the ketogenic diet, which it can be hard to follow for people. That's a very, very low-carb diet. The body starts burning fat for fuel. And what researchers found is all three diets had benefits in terms of weight loss, but those on the ketogenic diet had the best metabolic outcomes, including better blood sugar control, insulin sensitivity, and the biggest decrease in liver fat. So the takeaway for people, this is a small study. It may not be generalizable for everyone. The best type of diet is the one that you can follow that matches your lifestyle. But if you do have underlying medical conditions, there's something specific that's happening with you, your life, your lifestyle, talking to an expert like a nutritionist may help guide you to the best diet for your condition. In this case, it could be ketogenic diet, but again, that can be risky for people. It's hard to follow. So doing it under medical guidance is the best way to go.
0: Doc, I do want to get to a viewer question that I would bet you're getting asked from a lot of parents this time of year. This is from Tracy from San Jose, California. And Tracy asks, when is it safe for kids to play tackle football? What do you think?
1: Trevor, you're right. I get asked this question all the time. NFL season starting, school is starting. So the general consensus is there is no real answer about when kids should start playing tackle, but waiting longer generally is better. There are some organizations that even state kids shouldn't play tackle football until they're 14. Now, again, we are talking about CTE and progressive damage that can happen, and that's from a cumulative lifetime of taking hits to the head. So waiting later is better, but we really do need to have a culture shift, and parents need to be having these conversations with schools, with teams, making sure that those kids are safe, they're not being roughhousing or getting tackled if they don't need to, and that regardless of the sport your child is in, it could be soccer, gymnastics, cheer, rugby, or football, to make sure that there's a concussion protocol in place. And if parents, teams, coaches, anyone notices signs of a concussion or sees it happening, that those kids are taken off and they're not returned to play until they're safe to do so. But generally speaking, there is no rule. Just weigh the risks and the benefits. Kids can be excellent football players without ever having playing tackle. There's still skills to learn.
0: All right, Dr. Alok Patel, thank you so much for your time. And if you have questions for Dr. Patel, you can always leave him a message on Instagram at ABC News Live. And he might answer your questions here next Friday. Well, coming up, Harry Styles' historic Madison Square Garden residency is in full swing. And he had a special tribute to Dolly Parton on opening night. That is next in The Drop.
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8: David Muir, the most trusted anchor in America, the most watched anchor in America. 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
0: Welcome back to ABC News Live first. Motown legend Gladys Knight says she is easing into fewer performances. The Midnight Train to Georgia singer says she's transitioning into the next phase of her career and her life. She's 75 years old. She thanks her fans for making her dreams come true. And now Knight says she will be spending more time on projects with her husband and visiting her grandchildren. And it's time for The Drop, where we talk about the big music headlines of the week. We have ABC News contributor, DJ, and radio personality Megan Wright here to break it all down for us. Megan, what do we need to know?
11: Hey, Trevor. So this week, Harry Styles took over a Madison Square Garden and even surprised fans with a special tribute. Harry's Together Together tour has officially touched down in MSG for his 30-show residency. The tour, which kicked off Wednesday, follows the release of his fourth studio album, Kiss All the Time, Disco Occasionally. Now, Harry also took a moment to honor the iconic Dolly Parton. On stage, Harry said, "I want to say a proper thank you to all the musicians over the years that have inspired me.

Dolly, we love you. Thank you so much. Carrie then asked the audience to sing along to one of Dolly's biggest hits, I Will Always Love You. Now, I got to check out Harry at MSG during his Harry's House run, and it was an incredible experience, so make sure you get those tickets before they sell out. MSG is Harry's only stop in the U.S., and dates run through October 31st, with Harry Ween going down Friday, October 30th. Now, Harry wasn't the only one who hit the stage to give Dolly Parton a tribute, as more tributes are rolling in. I have your details on that. Now, among those tributes in Mexico, Katy Perry encouraged her fans to discover or rediscover Dolly's impressive music catalog. In Jones Beach, Pitbull said that Dolly believed in him when a lot of folks didn't and gave him an opportunity. In Pittsburgh, Kesha performed Dolly's 1980 hit Old Flames, Can't Hold a Candle to You. In Salt Lake City, Noah Kahan spoke to the crowd about Dolly's unforgettable legacy. This just shows how much she meant to these artists. And on Saturday, at arguably Nashville's most legendary venue, the Grand Ole Opry, where Dolly first appeared on its stage as a young teen in 1959, as well as becoming an official member in 1969, it's set to honor Dolly's legacy. For more details and to check out the lineup, head over to the Opry's official website. Now it's time to celebrate Beyoncé's B-Day all over again, and I'm talking about the album with the release of an anniversary album. Now, Beyoncé is said to commemorate the 20th anniversary of the release of her sophomore solo album, one of my favorite Beyoncé albums, B-Day, on her 45th birthday. The anniversary reissue will include an expansion with a total of 27 tracks, Spanish language versions of her records, and a 60-page booklet. And of course, you know there's going to be merch, vinyls, and CDs. Make sure you cop that. Now, just to give you a little history, the Grammy-winning original B-Day was released in September of 2006. It debuted at number one, featured hits like Deja Vu and Beautiful Liar. And the 20th anniversary deluxe edition of B-Day is available now for pre-orders and is officially out September 4th. Now, before we head into the weekend and before I go, I have a song for you to listen to as Olivia Rodrigo drops something new. She has released a bold song called Serena Joy a little over a week before her sold-out Daisy Chain Fields Festival. It's inspired by the complex character Serena Joy from Margaret Atwood's Handmaid's Tale. Let's take a listen.

0: Now, Olivia will perform Serena Joy live on August 29th during her Daisy Chain Fields performance in Irvine, California.
1: Megan Wright for us. Megan, thank you so much. And I am Trevor Ault. The news never stops, and neither do we. We have a lot more news coming up after the break.
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3: 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In the flood zone, the painstaking search for the missing continues.
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1: Hi, I'm Trevor Ault in for Diane Macedo, and we are following breaking news, the race against time in Nepal. The death toll is rising after catastrophic flooding, and new images now show the aftermath and the devastation. That unstoppable wall of water washing away entire neighborhoods, and now the desperate search for survivors, and what we know about the nearly 1,000 people missing, including 90 Americans, plus why rescue efforts in the flood zone are being halted. And the severe storm outbreak in the Northeast, torrential rain turning roads to rivers across several states, thousands of flights canceled or delayed, and we're tracking more severe weather on the way, what you can expect this weekend. Plus, sounding the alarm, the urgent new warning about artificial intelligence from the very companies developing the technology. And Lindsay Clancy's fate, the deliberations underway in the case of the mother on trial for killing her three children, what the judge is saying about the jury.
21: From ABC News, I'm Sherry Preston. At least 350 people have just been rescued from a hydropower tunnel in Nepal, some of them caked with mud. We've seen being pulled out. There could be as many as 100 more people inside that tunnel, workers trying to reach them. ABC's Britt Clinett has more from Kathmandu on the massive mudslide.
22: That catastrophic wall of water just sweeping away entire villages, bridges, roads, and that's what's made also the recovery effort all the more complicated and desperate.
21: The number of people killed in the mudslide, over 500. The war with Iran began 6 months ago. Since then, 16 American service members have been killed. And, says ABC's Martha Raddatz,
23: more than 750 Americans have been wounded, including Sergeant First Class Corey Hicks, who survived a deadly drone attack in Kuwait. He spoke with ABC affiliate KSTP.
24: And I remember turning my head to the left and I seen the nose of that drone pop through.
23: The Hicks family says he is now struggling with short-term memory loss and PTSD, and that getting proper medical care has taken months. Hicks, they said, was concerned about the lack of medical supplies in Kuwait even before the attack.
21: The chemical tank that failed at a Washington State paper mill last May should not have been used at all. That finding the result of an inspection that took place nearly a year before the disaster, says ABC's Jim Ryan.
25: Federal investigators have dug into the records at Nippon Dynawave Packaging Company.
4: company, finding that in July of last year, an inspector had found thinning of the outer wall of a tank containing a caustic chemical that not repairing it would mean a, quote, high likelihood of failure. 10 months later, the tank did fail, and 11 workers were killed.
21: Thousands expected at a march on Washington today in support of voting rights. The Artemis II crew will receive the Congressional Space Medal of Honor today at a ceremony at Johnson Space Center. This is ABC News.
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21: Tropical storm Dolly now working its way through the Atlantic, but it's fading, says ABC meteorologist Ginger Z.
13: That tropical storm that is headed toward the Virgin Islands and Puerto Rico by the end of the weekend into early next week, it's just down to a low pressure system, which is actually welcome because it will bring much needed rainfall, anywhere from 2 to 4 inches on the east side, like Fajardo of Puerto Rico. They right now are in 44% extreme drought, meaning that is the second highest level.
21: More than 100 tech companies, many of them at the heart of artificial intelligence projects, have signed an open letter warning about the threat of artificial intelligence.
14: The letter warns, "We have a limited window to strengthen cyber defenses," and says the services that communities depend on, from hospitals to water treatment plants, are at risk. The companies are calling for a global-wide effort to strengthen cybersecurity, urging governments to protect the most vulnerable targets. The threat is already here. Hackers have targeted water utilities in at least 7 states, and in some recent attacks, the hacking tools were written by AI.
21: ABC's Sophie Flay. The signatories include the heads of Microsoft, OpenAI, Google, and Anthropic. Microsoft founder Bill Gates sounding an alarm of his own, meantime warning that AI could empower criminals to create bombs, bioweapons, and computer viruses. Gates also thinks AI will cause massive unemployment, with the white-collar jobs being the first to go. Sherry Preston, ABC News.
15: Their last known location.
16: Love to know more about your aunt and uncle, what they're like.
15: Yeah, they're both entrepreneurs. They live in Dallas, where I also live. They've lived there for 30 plus years. They have a big group of family friends in Dallas. So, and they were kind of like the center of that. I think when we posted the Instagram, I reposted saying that they were the backbone of our family. They are the backbone of our family, which is very, very true. They're very warm and strong people. They're like a pillar in our family and friend group. And they're very devout people. Like my uncle, this was his big 60th birthday trip, because he's always wanted to go on this religious pilgrimage to Mount Kailash, which is in the area that they were in Nepal. So they have so many people around them who love them and care for them, which I think has become very apparent with how many people have reached out to us during this whole thing. So I've been remembering a lot.
16: Of course. And our thoughts are with your family. We know that the rescue effort is massive. We're very hopeful for your aunt and uncle's safe return. Anya Ahuja, thank you so much for your time.
15: Thank you so much.
16: And back here at home, parts of the Northeast are cleaning up after severe thunderstorms tore through the region. Heavy rain turned roads into rivers in New Jersey, and those storms forced thousands of flights to be delayed or canceled. Our Matt Rivers is tracking it all from LaGuardia Airport.
19: Well, it has been a brutal 24 hours here in the Northeast, with thousands and thousands of flights either canceled or delayed.
25: Overnight, severe storms taking aim at the I-95 corridor, with millions of Americans from Virginia to Vermont slammed with damaging winds, torrential rain, and flash flooding.
26: We have almost a river here in Staten Island, New York.
25: In Staten Island, streets disappearing under rivers of water in just minutes. This Amazon worker delivering a package in the high waters. and in New Jersey.
0: That was stupid.
25: Floodwaters rising to the tires of vehicles. Drivers forced to abandon their commutes and pull over as sheets of rain pounded area highways, forcing several water rescues. Hail hammering parts of southern New Jersey, and lightning is to blame for a house fire in Sayreville.
3: Lightning and thunder and a rain you couldn't see through.
25: One woman was inside when the fire broke out, but made it out safely. The powerful storm system also wreaking havoc at the nation's airports, triggering more than 1,400 flight cancellations and more than 8,000 delays. Phil Beek says he was stuck in Newark Airport for 14 hours.
5: The flight delays and the cancellations are tough to deal with, particularly when it takes this long to finally get on a flight.
19: Now, so far today, more than 300 flights have already been canceled. That's the bad news. The good news, though, is that the weather is very much improving, so hopefully the number of flights canceled, that trends down through the day. Back to you.
16: That's Matt Rivers for us. Matt, thank you. And meteorologist Kenton Jewecki is, of course, tracking all this severe weather for us. So, Kenton, what are you watching right now?
7: Yeah, Trevor, this rain is now moving over parts of the Carolinas today, even from Savannah all the way up to Norfolk, Virginia. That's going to be with some rainfall rates today up to 3 inches per hour. It's likely not going to last an hour over any of those locations, but still very heavy rain. So be watching for that today from Charlotte over to Wilmington and in those areas. Now, tomorrow on Saturday, it's Salt Lake City and places like Bismarck, North Dakota, that are going to be under a level 2 out of 5 threat for severe weather, for damaging winds and large hail as the main threats. Also, a slight chance there could be some flash flooding, especially I'm watching there in that Salt Lake City region as well for some heavy rain that could last for a little while there. Now let's talk about the tropics. In the Atlantic, we have Tropical Storm Dolly. It hasn't budged much since it formed yesterday afternoon. It's still just moving with 40-mile-per-hour winds, about 25 miles per hour to the west, and it's going to dissipate in the next couple of days, so it's not even going to stay a tropical storm very long. But the thing is, once it gets into remnants here by this weekend, it is going to go over the Leeward Islands, the U.S. Virgin Islands, and eventually into Puerto Rico as well. And that's actually great news for Puerto Rico because they are in an extreme drought in a lot of the island. They have a drought emergency that was just issued within the last week or so. And we're looking at them getting about 2 to 4 inches on parts of the island, which is, again, just not going to, of course, erase their drought, but it's going to be certainly something they are going to enjoy at this point. It's not going to damage the island at all. It's just going to give them some rain that they could really use at this point. 44% of the island is in a level 3 out of 4 level of drought. So the remnants of Dolly really going to help Puerto Rico there. Now, when we talk about the heat in the Southwest briefly, we have been talking about it all week. This is really the last push of it today and tomorrow. Looking at 97 in Los Angeles today, 113 in the Mojave Desert, and 111 in Phoenix. By Monday, it's going to be much cooler in a lot of these areas, as you can see. But next week, it really starts to ramp up for the eastern half of America. Washington, D.C. on Monday are at 97. By Wednesday, you're feeling like 103. A lot of folks feeling like the 100s in the east next week, while you guys cool down in the west, Trevor.
16: Finally. Okay, Kenton, thank you very much.
7: You got it.
16: And we do also have some breaking news. Federal Reserve Chairman Kevin Warsh is delivering a highly anticipated speech right now in Jackson Hole, Wyoming. That is him speaking right now live. He is laying out his view of the economy, saying, quote, "The Fed's predominant focus right now should be on prices." Elizabeth Schulze is here for more. Elizabeth, I know a lot of Americans would appreciate that sentiment because that's what they've been saying, especially of voters. We've been hearing that repeatedly. What's been your key takeaway of what he's been saying so far?
8: Yeah, that's for sure. When you think about, Trevor, the fact that inflation prices have been above where the Federal Reserve wants them to be now for years, Kevin Warsh is acknowledging that this needs to be priority number one for the central bank. So in pretty firm words, he said that the Fed needs to be confident that inflation is moving back towards where it wants to be. In other words, that prices are going back in line where they want, not so high. And otherwise, the Fed has work to do. Now, that might sound a little bit veiled, but what he's basically saying there, Trevor, is that the Fed needs to highlight inflation, needs to focus on using its tools to bring prices down more than anything else right now. What are those tools? Well, typically, when inflation is high, what the Fed does is it hikes interest rates. Kevin Warsh says he does not want to give a prediction for what they are going to do explicitly with interest rates. But the assumption here, if inflation is above where they want it to be, that might be what the Fed needs to do when it meets next month. Trevor.
16: We know investors are watching this really carefully. Have we seen any reaction from the market so far?
8: So far, the market looking looking at this trying to say, okay, does this mean that the Fed will have an immediate move? And that still is kind of an open question. The market does expect that the Fed will hike rates this year. The question is kind of more, is it in September? Is it a little bit later in the year? And a lot of that, Trevor, depends on when you, and you can see there the Dow kind of digesting this, pretty much flat, looking at what happens out of this speech here. When you think about what the factors are there, Kevin Warsh laid it out. There are some big wild cards. The price of oil has been all over the place. That affects inflation. Tariffs have been another factor that affect how this is going in. We've got a lot of wild cards with the trade war with Canada now and the tariff impact there. And he talked a lot about AI. AI, we know, is putting some upward pressure on some prices. Kevin Warsh very kind of optimistic about what AI might do for the overall economy, but calling this an inflection point, saying we have to look at everything very closely, look at all this data as it's coming in, and then make a determination from there.
1: You can't talk about the economic future without talking about AI. Okay, Elizabeth Schulze, thank you very much. Of course, we'll be watching this closely. And the escalating trade war with Canada is now spilling into some unusual territory. President Trump signed an executive order directing the U.S. government to call Lake Ontario Lake America. This comes after the Trump administration imposed some steep new tariffs on Canadian goods, and the White House says it's standing up for American interests. But Canada says it's not going to recognize that name change. Our White House correspondent Karen Travers has the details. So, Karen, what has been the response to all of this?
0: Yeah, there's been a lot of pushback on this. No surprise. This was a move the president had teed up earlier this week on social media and then signed it yesterday with an executive order. New York's Governor Kathy Hochul said this is what the president spends time on, and she said, quote, shame on you. The Republican governor of Vermont said the administration should be back at the negotiating table and called this announcement from the president petty and disappointing. As you mentioned, Canada says they're not going to acknowledge this. The Prime Minister Mark Carney said yesterday the lake is called Lake Ontario today and forever. The president also yesterday reiterated his threat to go and increase tariffs on Canadian cars, something he had said earlier this week. Those Canadian tariffs that were announced earlier this week, matching the U.S. dollar for dollar and almost product for product, they're set to go into effect on September 8th, 50% on $20 billion of U.S. goods. This is, of course, showing no signs of slowing down this trade war, and Trevor, no signs of any negotiations for an off-ramp.
1: Karen, there has been some questions about the president's visit to Moscow in Russia, and the CIA director is saying this was standard business, so he's not concerned about it at all when we're talking about Russia attacking NATO territory. Do we find that maybe contradictory to reports of what might have actually happened?
0: Yeah, the CIA director, John Ratcliffe, made that visit this week, and the president downplaying it in comments to reporters. He has called it standard business. He's called it semi-routine. He said, quote, there was no message and nothing unusual there. But we were told by sources familiar with the visit this week that, in part, the message was don't attack NATO countries. That's what Ratcliffe was telling Russia on this visit. There have also been some reports about messages about not sharing intelligence with Iran and also warnings about Russia's capabilities right now on the battlefield. But the president, Trevor, insisting that this was a standard visit that has been done before and semi-routine. Trevor?
1: Okay, Karen Travers for us at the White House. Karen, thank you. Now, we do have some breaking news we're following regarding the jury in the Lindsey Clancy trial. We know that they had been handed this to deliberate, but still waiting to figure out what exactly this breaking news is. So I want to bring in ABC's Peter Haralambos and ABC's legal contributor, Shauna Lloyd, who have much more on this. Peter, what do we know about what's going on?
2: Yeah, Trevor, the jury in this case has been deliberating for about 5 hours at this point. We understand that for the first time since those deliberations began, the lawyers from both sides, the prosecutors and the defense lawyers, were briefly summoned back into the courtroom to meet with the judge at sidebar. That meeting was not public. The nature of this remains unclear. If the jury sent back a note, if they have a question, remains to be seen, though this is really the first development we've seen since that jury was sent out to begin their deliberations yesterday around 12:30 p.m.
1: Shauna, are you able to judge anything based on what we know so far?
10: Not at all, Trevor. Really and honestly, there's so many reasons why jurors can send notes. It can be something as simple as someone needs to go. There's been a family emergency. They have to break deliberations. It could be all the way up to the other end, which is we're deadlocked. We're not going to get anywhere. It could be something as simple as someone saw something on the news and reported it to the other jurors. So this isn't going to tell us much at the moment until we actually hear something from the judge in open court.
16: Peter, I think we can often oversimplify these jury deliberations as to just simply guilty or not guilty, but especially in this case, when you're talking about a mother who is accused of killing three of her children, says that she did it, but is pleading not guilty by reason of insanity. There are a lot of different choices that the jury can consider. Can you break down what all those options are?
2: Yeah, of course, Trevor. In this case, the jury is not only facing a heavy question, but a complicated one. You see, the verdict form that they're looking at looks something like this. There are, five choices for these jurors for each of the three children who were killed. Those are the three first-degree murder counts. And for each of these children, the jury has to determine whether Clancy is not guilty outright, a full-on acquittal, whether she's not guilty by reason of insanity, the postpartum psychosis argument, that she was losing her grip with reality, that she couldn't tell the difference between right and wrong. If the jury comes up with that conclusion, Clancy wouldn't go to prison, but she'd be sent to a state psychiatric facility for an indefinite period of time. If they are, however, convinced that prosecutors successfully rebutted that argument about postpartum psychosis, they then have to weigh between three crimes: first-degree murder, second-degree murder, and manslaughter. The difference there is really boiling down to intent, and specifically the amount of premeditation and cruelty involved in the alleged crime. So really a complicated thing for them to wrestle with here. They got about an hour of instruction yesterday on the law. They have those printed out jury instructions in the deliberation room. So they're certainly weighing a lot of factors.
16: Shauna, while we are kind of in the dark as to what exactly is going on right now, we can kind of analyze what we know about the jury. We know that the judge has been praising them a lot for their attention to detail. We know it's made up of 9 women, 3 men. Anything that you are taking note of with the jury while we wait for them to decide?
10: You know, what's interesting about this is that this question has come back pretty early in the day. So that's something that's kind of interesting to me. Also, what we want to look at is this actual verdict form. As Peter was saying, when we have these many options, you're going to see the jury really work to deliberate through each charge, because this is typically more charges than you would see. And they change so dramatically based on intent and whether or not it was premeditated, whether or not it was something that she didn't premeditate but was deliberate in doing, or whether it was something that she was just reckless in doing. So having each of those options makes it very complicated for the jury. So I imagine that they are going to have questions throughout this process as they try to decipher each particular available option for them on this verdict form.
16: Shauna Lloyd, Peter Haralambos, thank you both for your time. And coming up, Jake Reiner in his first interview since his parents, Rob and Michelle Reiner, were murdered.
11: It's like I physically lost my parents, and then Nick was arrested, and it's like now it's just me and Romy.
16: How he's living through what he says is a nightmare as his brother Nick Reiner awaits trial.
12: I've never stepped foot on a plane since the crash, and when I think about it, I have the worst flashbacks. Do I have to die? I had to ask myself who I was going to be after this accident.
17: I could never understand what he went through.
18: Every hit is him communicating his story to the world. And dude, he has got a crazy story.
20: I've fought with many warriors in my time. They were far stronger than all of us put together. And they died facing enemies that scared me far less than this one. We're going to need a miracle. It's not possible.
16: Well, for the first time, Jake Reiner is speaking out after the death of his parents. 8 months ago, Rob and Michelle Reiner were found stabbed to death in their Los Angeles home, and their other son, Nick Reiner, was arrested and charged with 2 counts of murder. Now, Jake Reiner, their oldest son, says his focus is on supporting his sister, Romy, and honoring his family's legacy. And Mark Cotarobles from our ABC station here in Los Angeles has the details of this interview.
22: It was a deeply personal conversation with Jake Reiner. Speaking in depth about his brother Nick was the most sensitive topic, understandably. Jake told me he has not spoken to his brother, and even if possible, he wouldn't say if he wanted to have that conversation.
24: And as a group, everybody, 1, 2, 3, there we go. Thank you so much.
27: For Jake Reiner, his parents, Robert and Michelle Reiner,
4: were just mom and dad, describing their love as unconditional. December 14th, 2025, they were found dead in their Brentwood home.
11: It's been 8 months, and you've written that it's a living nightmare.
6: It is.
4: In our exclusive sit-down interview, Jake shares it was his younger sister who made the discovery.
6: Romy told me our dad was dead, and then she said, I can't find mom.
4: Within that night, LAPD was looking for Nick Reiner, Jake's brother, as the prime suspect.
22: Did you expect that? Did you know? Was that a surprise?
6: I feel like that's something I don't really want to answer at right now.
4: Jake says he's lost half his family.
6: It's like I physically lost my parents, and then Nick was arrested. And it's like, now it's just me and Romy.
9: The mound is yours.
4: Just earlier this month, Resilience. Jake and Romy made their first public appearance at a place that meant so much to their father, Dodger Stadium, for a ceremonial first pitch.
6: It was an emotional thing that we did. I was really happy that we got to do that.
4: December 14th will be 1 year since his parents' deaths.
6: I'll never understand. I don't care how it's explained to me. I don't care what facts come out. I will never understand why this happened.
4: For now, Jake's focus is on his sister, Romy, and his parents' legacy, the vast charity work they championed over the years. One such cause is Children's Institute in Los Angeles, helping guide families with early childhood education.
13: This feels like home for me.
6: My dad always admitted that my mom was the person who was the aggressive type in making sure that my dad was out front with these issues. Now, he cared about these issues more than anything, but she was kind of the engine that pushed him out there to speak out for what was right.
22: How do you want them to be remembered?
6: I want them to be remembered for how wonderful they were.
22: Jake's first job out of college was in small market television as a local news reporter. After a decade in our business, he's given that up, now following in his father's footsteps, pursuing a career in acting. Back to you.
16: Okay, Mark Cotarobles for us. Mark, thank you so much. And coming up here, the world is mourning the queen of country, Dolly Parton, and now we're hearing from her younger sister what Stella Parton says made their relationship so special and how we can honor Dolly's legacy.
14: You've never seen anything like this before.
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16: Okay, it's time for the Weekend Watch, where we talk about new movies and shows to look out for. Our Will Gans is here with what's on his radar. Will, hello. What should we watch this weekend?
37: All right, let's start with the late, great Dolly Parton. There is no shortage of documentary, docuseries, podcasts, all of the things that you could be watching this week. But my favorite documentary about her is called Dolly Parton, Here I Am. Right now you can stream it on Prime. You'll have to pay like $3 or $4 to rent it. But you hear from Dolly herself in this. You also hear from her co-stars of 9 to 5, Jane Fonda, Lily Tomlin. So you get a really holistic picture of the type of friend that she was to those women, the type of artist that she was. You hear from music critics in there. And then you hear from Dolly herself. It's just an excellent way to spend 90 minutes looking back on the legacy of the woman, her artistry, her charity, and the type of person that she was.
16: Less than a cup of coffee to watch it. Very easy decision to make to stream that. We also know people, Will, are mourning the great Tim Curry. So many classic roles, Rocky Horror Picture Show, It as Pennywise. But when we were writing the obituary earlier this week, we realized just how many children's classics he's in. And I know that you've got one of them that you recommend for the whole family.
37: I mean, Muppet Treasure Island is just an excellent display of what he could do so well, which is to totally immerse himself in character. It's a tough thing to be surrounded by Kermit the Frog, Miss Piggy, a bunch of Muppets and pirate regalia and still stand out. And that's what he does in this thing. So Muppet Treasure Island is a musical feature and it is streaming if you have a Disney Plus subscription for free right now. And it's really Tim Curry doing what he does so well. Can't recommend that enough.
16: That mischievous charm that he has. I mean, he does it in Home Alone 2. He did it in the original Annie. He's just so great at it. How about a movie that got shelved that is now heading into theaters? All my friends out here in LA are very excited about this one. Well,
37: this really took me by surprise. So this is Coyote versus Acme. It is Wile E. Coyote in the real world working alongside human actors. So think sort of what Space Jam did so well in the 90s. You've got these animated characters in the real world. And the plot of this is basically that he is so sick of these Acme products ruining his attempts to catch the Roadrunner over the years that he's finally taking the company to court. So John Cena is in this thing. Will Forte from SNL is in this thing. It is, of course, very silly and very stupid in all the best ways that the Looney Tunes characters, cartoons have been for all time. But it's also surprisingly emotional as well. So for anyone that has grown up watching these, which is pretty much everybody, I think you'll love this movie. It's an easy way to spend 80 minutes at the movie theater, especially if you're looking to beat the heat like I know y'all are out there in California. Coyote versus Acme on the big screen this weekend.
16: We thought this would never see the light of the day. I also this weekend will finally got tickets to 70 millimeter IMAX for The Odyssey. It took me more than a month.
37: Better late than never.
16: Finally secured it.
37: That's right. You'll get to see Matt Damon's biceps as big as God intended to look at them on a big screen.
16: That's right. Full surround sound. Will Gans and I finally get to do some TV where he has the Tom Holland curly hair. It looks great, Will.
37: You're welcome. Just for you, Trevor.
16: I appreciate that. Will, thank you so much. And coming up here, the controversy over a new Trump family banking operation, who it's reportedly backed by, coming up after the break.
0: I've fought with many warriors in my time. They were far stronger than all of us put together, and they died facing enemies that scared me far less than this one. We're going to need a miracle. It's not possible.
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0: Hi, I'm Trevor Ault, and welcome back to ABC News Live First. Today marks 6 months since the U.S. and Israel launched strikes that started the war with Iran. And our Martha Raddatz has a look at how we got here and what's next. But first, our Perry Russum is here with today's other big headlines. Perry, what are you watching for right now?
1: Trevor, good morning to you. Thousands are gathering in Washington today, 63 years after the...
2: ABC News, I'm Sherry Preston. Jurors in the Lindsey Clancy murder trial are beginning their first full day of deliberations. Nine women and three men deciding whether the Massachusetts mom intentionally murdered her three children in 2023. Defense attorneys say she was suffering from postpartum psychosis at the time. ABC's Deborah Roberts is at the courthouse.
3: The judge in this case praised those jurors who have sat through 21 days of intense and often disturbing testimony, saying he's never seen one more focused on the facts. Well, now, of course, we'll see how long it takes them to sort them all out.
2: In Washington,
4: if I can show,
2: thousands taking part in a rally at the Lincoln Memorial today, protesting voting rights they say have been stripped under President Trump. More than 300 people pulled from a hydraulic plant tunnel in Nepal. They were rescued after the mudslide that killed at least 500. The Congressional Space Medal of Honor being given to the crew of the Artemis II mission in Houston shortly. This is ABC News.
1: And having an open container in his vehicle. The spokesperson says he accepts full responsibility. CBS Sports has placed Romo on leave from his NFL analyst role until further notice. Well, Sky Watchers got quite the show overnight. A deep partial lunar eclipse put nearly the entire moon in Earth's shadow. Look here. At its peak, about 96% of the moon was covered, falling just shy of a total eclipse. It was visible across much of the Americas, Europe, and Africa. That's the headlines at this hour. Trevor, back to you.
0: Extremely cool. Perry Russum for us. Perry, thank you. Well, today marks 6 months since the U.S. and Israel launched strikes that started the war with Iran. And since then, 18 U.S. service members have been killed, along with 3,600 Iranians. And now the way forward is as uncertain as ever. And Chief Global Affairs Correspondent Martha Raddatz has the latest.
5: The war was supposed to be long over by now with a guarantee that Iran would never produce a nuclear weapon. But that has not happened. And there is no indication yet that it will.
6: This morning, a grim milestone. It's been 6 months since the U.S. and Israel launched massive strikes against Iran, wiping out its conventional military and killing more than 3,600 Iranians, according to human rights activists in Iran, including 165 people after an elementary school was struck, most of them children. All of this loss in a war the president said would be over in a matter of weeks.
7: Right from the beginning, we projected 4 to 5 weeks, but we have capability to go far longer than that.
6: But already, 18 U.S. service members have been killed, including Sergeant Angel Sarah Rampersat, who died in an attack on a base in Jordan.
8: She fought for this country and she died for this country, and I am a mother that is highly proud of her.
6: In addition to the deaths, more than 750 Americans have been wounded, including Sergeant First Class Corey Hicks, who survived a deadly drone attack in Kuwait. He spoke with ABC affiliate KSTP.
9: And I remember turning my head to the left and I seen the nose of that drone pop through.
6: The Hicks family says he is now struggling with short-term memory loss and PTSD, and that getting proper medical care has taken months. Hicks, they said, was concerned about the lack of medical supplies in Kuwait even before the attack. Americans are also feeling the economic pain. The war causing the price of gas to hover above $4 a gallon, with the Strait of Hormuz still a flashpoint. Although overnight, the head of U.S. Central Command saying they have now removed all Iranian mines from the strait.
5: But Iran is still firing at ships. The president on Thursday once again insisting Iran is feeling the pressure after his warning of devastating economic sanctions on the regime. But so far, the Iranians have shown nothing but defiance. Back to you.
0: Okay, that's Martha Raddatz. Martha, thank you. And for more on this, we want to bring in ABC News contributor and former Deputy Assistant Secretary of Defense for the Middle East, Mick Mulroy. Mick, thanks for being here. Always a pleasure to speak with you. So I guess the big question that everyone is asking is the initial estimates from the president was this is going to last 4 to 6 weeks. Why is it still dragging on?
10: So, Trevor, I really think it comes down to the effective use of the Strait of Hormuz by the Iranians. Ultimately, we knew this could happen. I don't think we thought it could happen this significantly in this extended period of time. But right now, there's really no way to completely open that strait unless we intend to use major ground operations to go and essentially isolate and control the strait. And the Iranians know that. So I think they're using it very effectively. And of course, now the whole focus of the negotiations are on this. And this wasn't an issue before the war started.
0: What has been the exact impact on Iran? Obviously, they're still able to fight back, but surely there's been something that is impacting them. But it doesn't make them even close to, I guess, surrendering or conceding.
10: That's right. So the U.S. has made significant efforts to degrade both their conventional military, their air force, their navy, and their strategic assets like the ballistic missiles. Not as much as we had thought in the beginning, but certainly have made some strides there. But they still have capability and they still have the willingness to use it. And I think that is one of the issues when it comes to the strait, because as long as they can convince the insuring companies of these ships that it's too dangerous to go through the strait, then they essentially keep it at least partially closed, significantly closed, I would say. So this is still an issue, and it's not going to go away anytime soon. The economic pressure has had an impact on the regime, the naval blockade, and now these renewed secondary sanctions by the Treasury Department is having effect. The question is going to be, how long is it going to take to really push them back to the negotiation table and something that the U.S. can accept?
0: Earlier this week, Mick, ABC News Live anchor Kira Phillips spoke with Arizona Senator Mark Kelly, a Democrat, and she asked him about President Trump's options here, whether you can even negotiate with Iran. We want to play some of his response.
11: Well, I mean, what's the other option he has here? He's got an option of escalating, putting troops on the ground. You're talking about thousands and thousands, maybe tens of thousands of dead Americans. He could walk away and leave them with the Strait of Hormuz. He could put economic pressure and get somebody to possibly negotiate a way out. He could talk to our allies. He could try to rebuild a coalition that we used to have, that we had with the Europeans, who would come to our aid when we needed them. But because of his actions over the last year and a half, that coalition has fallen apart. So this is a crisis of his own making. And he has left himself with little options.
0: Do you agree with that general assessment? What do you make of that?
10: So on the specific points of a potential way ahead that Senator Kelly mentioned there, I think he's correct in that. What the United States really is focused on now is this economic isolation of the regime, and it would be very helpful for the U.S. to build a coalition around that. After all, whether you agreed with the U.S. going to war with Iran or not, the effect of the Strait of Hormuz is felt by every country around the world, and in many cases, more so than us. So building a coalition to really go after them politically, economically, potentially even militarily, when it comes to helping open the strait, when it comes to clearing mines, these things, I think, need to happen. And really, it's going to take some humility on the part of the United States to go to these allies, but it's necessary. It's necessary for them and for us and for essentially the global economy.
0: What has been the impact on our military as this has continued to stretch month after month?
10: So, of course, particularly our naval assets have been front and center when it comes to this, both to launch the aircraft that conducted a lot of the air campaign, but also to maintain this naval blockade. And that is a 24/7 operation. So a lot of these assets that we have out there, such as the USS Abraham Lincoln, are doing very extended tours. And it's not just the extension, it's the extension in a combat zone, which makes it very difficult to do things like resupply. And so it is taxing on the sailors and Marines on these vessels. But the U.S. military can do it more so than any other military in the world. But it is going to be continuously taxing as we go forward, perhaps as we wait for this economic package to really hit in. It'll give the military the opportunity to do some resting, refitting, rearming, and being ready to go.
0: Mulroy Forrest, Mick, thank you so much.
10: Thanks.
0: Well, the Ebola outbreak in the Democratic Republic of Congo is spreading at a record pace. Health officials say the virus has now reached two new areas, bringing the total number of confirmed cases to nearly 5,800, with more than 2,700 deaths. The World Health Organization says this outbreak is not under control, and the DRC says the spread is being fueled by local violence, displaced people, and a healthcare workers' strike. Well, President Trump's family business ties to a foreign government official are raising some new questions. The Wall Street Journal reports an Abu Dhabi sheikh is backing a new venture from the Trump family's crypto firm, reportedly investing $500 million, and now the company is denying any conflict of interest. Our chief investigative correspondent, Aaron Katursky, has the details. Aaron.
12: This is an expansion of the unprecedented business relationship between the Trump family and an official from a foreign government. The Wall Street Journal reports a prominent Emirati known as the Spy Sheikh, who has already pumped $500 million into the Trump family's crypto firm, is now backing its newest venture, which just won preliminary approval for a rare U.S. bank charter from Trump's own Treasury Department. Sheikh Hanoun bin Zayed Al Nahyan is the national security advisor for the United Arab Emirates. Democrats and ethics experts said never before has someone like him taken an ownership stake in a sitting American president's family company. World Liberty Financial would neither confirm nor deny the sheikh's involvement, but said shareholders will have no influence over operations. The president's financial disclosures showed he earned well over $1 billion from World Liberty Financial last year. Critics accused him of now selling out national security for his own wealth, but the White House has said the president only acts in the best interests of the American public.
0: Aaron Katursky for us. Aaron, thank you. Well, a judge has temporarily blocked the Trump administration's new rule restricting voting by mail. This order halts the Postal Service from increasing its oversight of mail-in voting. The judge says it would be, quote, practically impossible for states to comply with the rule for the upcoming midterm elections. Experts say the battle over the new rule is likely going to end up at the Supreme Court. Well, fans around the world continue to celebrate the life and legacy of Dolly Parton, and now her sister is sharing her own tribute for the first time, and our Sam Champion has that story.
13: For the first time, this morning, we're hearing from one of Dolly Parton's 11 siblings. Her younger sister, Stella, sharing an emotional tribute online and a window into their relationship. Every Tuesday about this time, before the sun came up and the world was still asleep, she and I, for many years, had our coffee together over the phone. What the world saw is exactly who she was. So much so, she had told me recently that if there was no hope for her, she would still allow her medical team to try experimental drugs in the hope of helping others in the future.

0: The two collaborated on multiple songs together, including a duet named More Power to Ya in 2016.
1: More power to ya, stand up and make a choice. 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
0: As tributes pour in, so many remembering Dolly, Michael Bublé sharing a letter Dolly wrote him asking if he would join her in this Christmas duet. Bublé calling it sweet, gracious, and unbelievably humble. And check out the note she penned to the graduates of her Imagination Library, a program where young children up to 5 years old get a free book mailed to them each month.
2: This just showed up in the mailbox one day, and it's, "Look out, kindergarten, here I come." And she says, "You and all of your friends are very special. There's no limit to what you can do or how far you can go." I mean, it's just the most beautiful sentiment.
0: Dolly's sister says her greatest gift was the way she cared for others, adding, "If you want to honor her legacy, show more kindness, lift others up, and give more of your time and resources."
3: That's Sam Champion reporting. Sam, thank you. And fans are also remembering voice actor Peter Cullen. The 85-year-old died at his home in Los Angeles, surrounded by family. Cullen was the voice of Optimus Prime in Transformers. He also portrayed Eeyore from Winnie the Pooh, and he created the sounds for King Kong and the Predator. Cullen's family asked fans honor his legacy by serving their communities and leading others with compassion, integrity, and loyalty. And always remember to be strong enough to be gentle. Well, coming up here, a warning for parents, why more than 100,000 car seats are being recalled. And also ahead, a new study about the keto diet, why it might offer some added benefits for some people beyond just weight loss.
4: First thing in the morning, at home, on your way to work, with your coffee, wherever you are, get the day's first news, first reports from across the world, and the morning's first buzziest stories you'll be talking about all day.
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6: Tupac Shakur, now 30 years after he was gunned down in Vegas, a one-time reputed gang leader stands trial for his murder. 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
3: Welcome back to ABC News Live First. Con Air is expanding a recall of their Cuisinart metal grill brush to roughly 3.6 million units. This recall notice says the metal bristles could detach and stick to the grill or even to food. These bristles could cause serious internal injuries that could require surgery if ingested. Con Air says customers should stop using the brushes immediately. They should contact them for a refund. And more than 114,000 child car seats have been recalled over a handle defect. The manufacturer Britax says a loose screw could allow the handle to partially detach, causing an injury risk. Britax is working to fix the defect, and affected owners will be mailed recall notices by October 19th. Customers can check the NHTSA recalls database to see if their car seats are included. All right, it's time for our segment, Patel It Like It Is, where ABC News contributor Dr. Alok Patel shares health advice on topics that matter most to you. And today he is talking about General Mills removing food coloring, a new study on the keto diet, and a viewer question ahead of football season. Dr. Patel, great to see you. Let's start with this big announcement from General Mills. So we got the company removing artificial coloring from all of its cereals in the U.S., Lucky Charms, Trix among them. Will this make the cereals healthier to eat? Will it make them healthy at all?
7: You know, Trevor, this does seem to be more of a move to match marketing demands as opposed to a large nutritional benefit. So the FDA even states that artificial dyes don't really pose any risk for the majority of children. There are some small studies showing that consumption of artificial dyes may cause behavioral issues in a small subset. And anyone who's seen scary headlines about cancer, that's really high doses of artificial dyes in animals, but in humans, generally safe. And I want people to understand that there is no nutritional value to artificial dyes, so go ahead and avoid them if you want to. But removing artificial dyes, natural dyes, does not make a food nutritious. So you still want to make sure that even if a box of your favorite sugary cereal says made with all natural dyes, turn it around and still look at the sugar, the fat, and the sodium content. But hey, I'm all about transparency and minimally processed foods. I just want consumers and parents to feel empowered and not fall for labeling.
3: Right. Not a bad thing, but maybe not completely making it healthy for to start your morning.
7: Exactly.
3: We got the question about the keto diet. So we got this new study. The keto diet has maybe fallen out of fad. It's not quite as big as it used to be. But this study says that the diet might actually boost some liver health and blood sugar control after weight loss among people with obesity and prediabetes and fatty liver disease. Break down the study for us.
7: Yeah, it seems to be like the battle of the diets. Researchers at Washington University had 42 adults with obesity, prediabetes, and excess liver fat and randomly put them on one of three diets, a Mediterranean diet, a low-fat plant-based diet, or the ketogenic diet, which it can be hard.

0: that matches your lifestyle. But if you do have underlying medical conditions, there's something specific that's happening with you, your life, your lifestyle, talking to an expert like a nutritionist may help guide you to the best diet for your condition. In this case, it could be ketogenic diet, but again, that can be risky for people. It's hard to follow. So doing it under medical guidance is the best way to go.
1: Doc, I do want to get to a viewer question that I would bet you're getting asked from a lot of parents this time of year. This is from Tracy from San Jose, California. And Tracy asks, when is it safe for kids to play tackle football? What do you think?
0: Trevor, you're right. I get asked this question all the time. NFL season starting, school is starting. So the general consensus is there is no real answer about when kids should start playing tackle, but waiting longer generally is better. There are some organizations that even say kids shouldn't play tackle football until they're 14. Now, again, we are talking about CTE and progressive damage that can happen, and that's from a cumulative lifetime of taking hits to the head. So waiting later is better, but we really do need to have a culture shift, and parents need to be having these conversations with schools, with teams, making sure that those kids are safe, they're not being roughhousing or getting tackled if they don't need to, and that regardless of the sport your child is in, it could be soccer, gymnastics, cheer, rugby, or football, to make sure that there's a concussion protocol in place. And if parents, teams, coaches, anyone notices signs of a concussion or sees it happening, that those kids are taken off and they're not returned to play until they're safe to do so. But generally speaking, there is no rule. Just weigh the risks and the benefits. Kids can be excellent football players without ever having playing tackle. There's still skills to learn.
1: All right, Dr. Alok Patel, thank you so much for your time. And if you have questions for Dr. Patel, you can always leave him a message on Instagram at ABC News Live, and he might answer your questions here next Friday. Well, coming up, Harry Styles' historic Madison Square Garden residency is in full swing, and he had a special tribute to Dolly Parton on opening night. That is next in The Drop.
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1: Welcome back to ABC News Live. First, Motown legend Gladys Knight says she is easing into fewer performances. The Midnight Train to Georgia singer says she's transitioning into the next phase of her career and her life. She's 75 years old. She thanks her fans for making her dreams come true. And now Knight says she will be spending more time on projects with her husband and visiting her grandchildren. And it's time for The Drop, where we talk about the big music headlines of the week. We have ABC News contributor, DJ, and radio personality Megan right here to break it all down for us. Megan, what do we need to know?
11: Hey, Trevor. So this week, Harry Styles took over a Madison Square Garden and even surprised fans with a special tribute. Harry's Together Together tour has officially touched down at MSG for his 30-show residency. The tour, which kicked off Wednesday, follows the release of his fourth studio album, Kiss All the Time, Disco Occasionally. Now, Harry also took a moment to honor the iconic Dolly Parton. On stage, Harry said, "I want to say a proper thank you to all the musicians over the years that have inspired me. Dolly, we love you. Thank you so much." Harry then asked the audience to sing along to one of Dolly's biggest hits, "I Will Always Love You." Now, I got to check out Harry at MSG during his Harry's House run, and it was an incredible experience, so make sure you get those tickets before they sell out. MSG is Harry's only stop in the U.S., and dates run through October 31st, with Harry Ween going down Friday, October 30th. Now, Harry wasn't the only one who hit the stage to give Dolly Parton a tribute, as more tributes are rolling in. I have your details on that. Now, among those tributes in Mexico, Katy Perry encouraged her fans to discover or rediscover Dolly's impressive music.

catalog. In Jones Beach, Pitbull said that Dolly believed in him when a lot of folks didn't and gave him an opportunity. In Pittsburgh, Kesha performed Dolly's 1980 hit Old Flames, Can't Hold a Candle to You. In Salt Lake City, Noah Kahan spoke to the crowd about Dolly's unforgettable legacy. This just shows how much she meant to these artists. And on Saturday, at arguably Nashville's most legendary venue, the Grand Ole Opry, where Dolly first appeared on its stage as a young teen in 1959, as well as becoming an official member in 1969, is set to honor Dolly's legacy. For more details and to check out the lineup, head over to the Opry's official website. Now it's time to celebrate Beyoncé's B-Day all over again, and I'm talking about the album with the release of an anniversary album. Now, Beyoncé is said to commemorate the 20th anniversary of the release of her sophomore solo album, one of my favorite Beyoncé albums, B-Day, on her 45th birthday. The anniversary reissue will include an expansion with a total of 27 tracks, Spanish language versions of her records, and a 60-page booklet. And of course, you know there's going to be merch, vinyls, and CDs. Make sure you cop that. Now, just to give you a little history, the Grammy-winning original B-Day was released in September of 2006. It debuted at number one, featured hits like Deja Vu and Beautiful Liar, and the 20th anniversary deluxe edition of B-Day is available now for pre-orders and is officially out September 4th. Now, before we head into the weekend and before I go, I have a song for you to listen to as Olivia Rodrigo drops something new. She has released a bold song called Serena Joy a little over a week before her sold-out Daisy Chain Fields Festival. It's inspired by the complex character Serena Joy from Margaret Atwood's Handmaid's Tale. Let's take a listen.

0: Now, Olivia will perform Serena Joy live on August 29th during her Daisy Chain Fields performance in Irvine, California.
1: Megan Wright for us. Megan, thank you so much. And I am Trevor Ault. The news never stops and neither do we. We have a lot more news coming up after the break.
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6: 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Wendy's family, they hated him.
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18: Liv, and Nat have so much history. Then Iris, Malika, and Khadija have history. 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
25: Marcus Moore in Doha covering the war in the Middle East. 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
1: Hi, I'm Trevor Ault in for Diane Macedo, and we are following breaking news. Lindsay Clancy's fate is now in the hands of a jury, and there is key evidence that jurors just asked a judge to see again. And also breaking right now, daring rescues in Nepal. People trapped in the flood-ravaged aftermath are being pulled out alive. Well, we know about the nearly 1,000 people who are still missing, including 90 Americans. Plus, the severe storm outbreak in the Northeast, torrential rain turning roads to rivers across several states, and we're tracking even more severe weather on the way. And sounding the alarm, the urgent new warning about artificial intelligence from the companies that are developing the technology. ABC News Live First starts right now. And right now, jurors in the Lindsay Clancy trial are deliberating, asking to see.
11: From ABC News, I'm Sherry Preston. Fed Chair Kevin Warsh addressing the Federal Reserve's annual conference in Jackson Hole, Wyoming, saying inflation remains too high.
26: It's the Fed's job to deliver stable prices. No excuses.
11: When prices remain high, interest rates usually go up, says ABC's Elizabeth Schulze.
27: The Fed needs to highlight inflation, needs to focus on using its tools to bring prices down more than anything else right now. What are those tools? Well, typically, when inflation is high, what the Fed does is it hikes interest rates. Kevin Warsh says he does not want to give a prediction for what they are going to do explicitly with interest rates. But the assumption here, if inflation is above where they want it to be, that might be what the Fed needs to do.
11: President Trump has been pushing the Fed to lower rates. The president at Johnson Space Center in Houston this hour handing the Congressional Space Medal of Honor to the crew of the Artemis II. Today marks half a year since the war with Iran began.
28: It's been 6 months since the U.S. and Israel launched massive strikes against Iran, wiping out its conventional military and killing more than 3,600 Iranians, according to human rights activists in Iran, including 165 people after an elementary school was struck, most of them children. all of this loss in a war the president said would be over in a matter of weeks.
11: ABC Chief Global Affairs Correspondent Martha Raddatz. In Washington, thousands are gathering at the Lincoln Memorial today, protesting the stripping away of voting rights they say has happened since President Trump took office. Roads and bridges washed away in Nepal, making the search for survivors and the mudslide even more difficult. More than 300 people were pulled from a tunnel today. They were caked in mud and had been there since it happened. Five Americans were airlifted out. The jury in the Lindsay Clancy trial has begun its first full day of deliberations. The Massachusetts mom of three charged with killing her children while suffering from postpartum psychosis. This is ABC News.
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11: The FAA and NTSB investigate another air traffic control issue, this one involving Marine One, the helicopter that takes President Trump to and from Andrews for flights.
3: Another helicopter in the Marine One squad had to relay the messages. It happened hours after the NTSB released a report suggesting construction at the White House may be to blame for another communication failure. When Marine One and a plane briefly got too close, they took off at the same time. That happened early this month.
11: That's ABC's Perry Russum. The world is about to get its most detailed pictures ever of the surrounding universe. ABC's Jim Ryan says the launch window opens Sunday morning on a new mission with a new telescope.
4: The Nancy Grace Roman Space Telescope has the same size mirror as the Hubble Orbiting Observatory, but with 100 times its field of view.
16: It's going to really revolutionize astronomy.
4: NASA's Bear Witherspoon.
16: What we are scheduled to do and have to do is have a 5-year mission life. But if we launched really well, we're going to double that. Maybe triple that.
4: If the weather cooperates, the bus-sized telescope will be headed off to a deep space orbit point nearly a million miles from the Earth as early as Sunday morning. Jim Ryan, ABC News.
11: Tomorrow, the state of Louisiana marks 21 years since Hurricane Katrina hit. In the chaos of the storm, Charity Hospital in New Orleans became a scene of heartbreak as doctors scrambled to keep patients alive without power or medical equipment. Now the long-shuttered hospital is about to get new life as Tulane University turns it into a medical research hub. Sherry Preston, ABC.
19: It means that either the prosecution or the defense did an exceptional job and that they came into the deliberation room on the same page. So that's what I take whenever a quick verdict comes back, is that someone did an exceptional job. This jury knows, and they were all on the same page. So it makes deliberation easier. In a case like this, when we have so many witnesses, as well as so many nuanced medical testimony about her state of mind, medical records, typically a jury takes a little bit longer because they are going to pour through it. They're going to go through each detail. They want everyone to be very sure about the decision that they're making. So I'm not surprised if this particular verdict does take some time, because there's a lot of information here and a lot of it is medically based, which is a little bit more dense for the typical juror to go through. And so I expect this to take a little bit of time.
1: Okay. Shauna Lloyd, Peter Haralambos, thank you. And we, of course, are watching closely, because who knows how long this could take. And we do want to mention, if you or someone you know is in a mental health crisis, you can always text or call the Suicide and Crisis Lifeline at 988, and help is available 24/7. We want to move now to our other breaking story. We're following. The death toll is rising in Nepal after catastrophic flooding there. Hundreds of people are dead and more than 1,000 are missing, including nearly 100 Americans. We are just getting some new video into the newsroom. Rescuers crawling through mud to rescue 350 people who were trapped in a dam tunnel yesterday. And two more people were rescued from that site today. Our foreign correspondent Tom Sufi Burridge is here with us with more. So, Tom, what's the latest on this disaster?
21: Yeah, we just had a significant update from Nepalese officials, Trevor, and they are now saying that the number of missing people in Nepal has jumped up significantly. They're saying there's about 2,000 people missing across those affected regions, close to the border with Tibet. Previously, they were putting that figure at about 1,000. So effectively, the number of missing people in Nepal has doubled. That is according to the country's disaster management agency. They now put the death toll officially at 579 people in Nepal. In amongst the missing are about 500 foreign nationals and, of course, as many as 90 Americans, according to the U.S. State Department. Now, look, that 90 figure could also refer to Americans potentially missing in Tibet. The authorities there say there are only 5 people confirmed killed, but at the moment, the amount of information coming out of Tibet is pretty limited. But look, the videos of this tsunami-like wall of water mixed with debris and rocks and crashing down through that narrow, those chasms up in the mountainous area, remote areas, still absolutely breathtaking. And really, I think at the moment, we're getting a sense that the scale of this disaster is still emerging. It's still becoming clear. And clearly, the rescue and recovery operation is very, very complicated. They're using helicopters to try and airlift the injured and people rescued out of those very remote communities. But many of those communities have been completely cut off by the catastrophic destruction of that tsunami-like wave, which ripped through those communities on Wednesday.
1: Yeah, wow. So the missing doubling now, and who knows if that number could go up even higher. When you see the videos, though, it's just breathtaking. Okay, Tom Sufi Burge, thank you so much. And we want to bring in now visiting professor in Georgetown University in Qatar. Raha Hakimdavar is with us here for more. So, professor, thank you so much for being with us. I know that you've talked about these disasters, and I believe you say that there is a fundamental geographic problem in mountain regions when it comes to disasters like this. Can you explain what you mean by that?
5: Yeah, absolutely. And thank you for having me on. These types of regions are extremely steep topography. So that means that whatever happens upstream is going to have very quick and very catastrophic impacts downstream. And in particular, in Nepal, what we are seeing is that an area where this actually started, where we had the break off of the glacier and the rocks, that was only a few meters and several kilometers away from the center where we saw a lot of the impact. But given the steep topography and the sheer scale of the debris, that flow moves very quickly. Think of it as kind of like a funnel that is just moving that water very, very quickly through your watershed. And so actually the people downstream in the communities had very little time to respond to this this mix of flood water, debris, mud flow, and glacier that was coming their way. And the same with a lot of the infrastructure. It was really concentrated around the river where we were seeing a lot of this impact happen. So we have a challenge of geography, and certainly this is a really horrific experience, and we're seeing it happen in real time.
1: Truly, and the videos of the flooding is just astounding, the power that we're seeing. And as we just heard from our report from Tom Sufi Burge, the Nepalese government has doubled the number of people that they believe are missing, 2,000. It's not surprising when you see the power of this flooding on the video there. Obviously, though, the fact that the number of missing is still climbing tells us that we are still very in the very early stages of assessing this catastrophe. From a scientific perspective, are we still in the early stages of understanding exactly what happened, reconstructing it, and learning?
5: Yeah, I think we certainly are. The way of thinking over the last couple of days has really changed. Initially, we thought that it was from an earthquake that triggered this, and we did actually have earthquake-like activity that was recorded by the USGS and by others, and then quickly the thinking went towards something that's actually quite well known in Nepal and in these regions, which is a glacial lake outburst flood. But actually, after reviewing the satellite imagery of the pre-event, post-event, and as things are progressing, we're starting to see a different picture, actually, of what happened, which was this breaking off of the glacier. And so I would say, certainly these regions have been studied. There are things that we are aware of, but an event like this is quite difficult for us to really pinpoint and understand, what were the fundamental mechanisms that caused it. So the science community is moving quickly. We have fantastic glaciologists, hydrologists, many people that are really mobilizing to help understand and bring that data to bear. But I would say, I think in this point, the satellite imagery and the drone imagery that we're collecting in real time has been extremely helpful in helping us piece together what's really happening.
1: Professor Raha Hakimdavar, thank you so much for your time. Meantime, back here in the U.S., parts of the Northeast are cleaning up after severe thunderstorms tore through the region. Heavy rain turned roads into rivers in New Jersey, and those storms forced thousands of flights to be delayed or canceled. Matt Rivers is tracking it all for us from LaGuardia Airport.
6: Well, it has been a brutal 24 hours here in the Northeast, with thousands and thousands of flights either canceled or delayed.
7: Overnight, severe storms taking aim at the I-95 corridor, with millions of Americans from Virginia to Vermont slammed with damaging winds, torrential rain, and flash flooding.
8: We have almost a river here in Staten Island, New York.
7: In Staten Island, streets disappearing under rivers of water in just minutes. This Amazon worker delivering a package in the high waters. And in New Jersey,
9: that was stupid.
7: Floodwaters rising to the tires of vehicles. Drivers forced to abandon their commutes and pull over as sheets of rain pounded area highways, forcing several water rescues. Hail hammering parts of southern New Jersey, and lightning is to blame for a house fire in Sayreville.
10: Lightning and thunder and a rain you couldn't see through.
7: One woman was inside when the fire broke out, but made it out safely. The powerful storm system also wreaking havoc at the nation's airports, triggering more than 1,400 flight cancellations and more than 8,000 delays. Phil Beek says he was stuck in Newark Airport for 14 hours.
12: The flight delays and the cancellations are tough to deal with, particularly when it takes this long to finally get on a flight.
6: Now, so far today, more than 300 flights have already been canceled. That's the bad news. The good news, though, is that the weather is very much improving, so hopefully the number of flights canceled, that trends down through the day. Back to you.
1: Okay, Matt Rivers for us. Matt, thank you. And we have meteorologist Leslie Lopez tracking all of this severe weather for us. Leslie, what do you have your eye on? Do we have Leslie? Waiting to get her microphone on.
13: Check, check, check.
1: There we go.
13: All right. So, thanks so much. Well, thanks so much. We're talking about that rain, and I do want to mention that that just happened in such a hurry. We're looking at this flash flood threat moving through the region. This is a level 2 out of 4 threat level coming in from Savannah all the way up towards Norfolk, Raleigh, Charlotte, also into Wilmington. I mean, this is the new area that'll be impacted with the same type of weather that we saw yesterday a little farther to the north. So that means heavy amounts of rain in a short amount of time. We could see some pockets get up to 5 inches of rain, although we'll see widespread 1 to 3 inch totals, and then strong gusty winds. And again, this is all going to happen in a hurry again as well. So this afternoon, we're watching for those storms to move through. In addition to that, we have severe weather outlook stretching from Salt Lake to Rock Springs, all the way up towards Bismarck, Bison, Rapid City. This is a 2 out of 5 threat level lightning. There's a chance to get some damaging winds out of there. And then, of course, large hail still going to be a factor. I do want to talk about Dolly. Dolly, what timing is this? This is the remnants of Dolly. Now it was a tropical storm system just moments ago, but now it's moving towards Puerto Rico. It is going to bring in some much needed rainfall to the drought stricken area. We have higher terrain that could see some flash flooding, but 2 to 4 inches of rain. Hopefully they're able to capture a lot of that rain that they desperately need. And it looks like 44% is still at a 3 out of 4 drought level for the country. So almost the entire country island is dealing with exceptional or extreme drought conditions. So this will be really great sight to see. High temperatures across areas of the southwest, 113 degrees out towards Indio. We have 116 out towards Blythe. Temperatures into California City, 102. I mean, heat advisories and excessive heat warnings will continue through the southwest. There is some relief for Los Angeles, though. Sunday, 87, 83 on your Monday. It's been so hot in these areas over the last several days, so nice to get a break. But Phoenix hangs on to those triple digits, and El Paso staying into those 90s. All that heat is building out towards the east. So get ready. That heat is coming in for Texas to Oklahoma, all the way up to the East Coast. By the time we're heading into next week, that humidity also adding to the discomfort. 104 degrees will be the feels like temperature in Oklahoma City. All right, we'll send it back over your way, Trevor.
1: Okay, nice to hear from you, Leslie. Thank you. More than 100 tech and finance companies are warning artificial intelligence could supercharge cyber attacks. Companies like OpenAI, Google, and Microsoft all say AI could put critical systems like hospitals and water utilities at risk. This warning comes as tech giants like Bill Gates are raising new concerns about AI's potential to disrupt jobs and society. And ABC News contributor Mike Muse has all the details. So, Mike, just how seriously do we need to take this warning?
9: We need to take it serious. And Trevor, I've been asking for a very long time now for our federal government to get serious about governance and to recognize that innovation is happening extremely quickly. And not only is innovation happening extremely quickly here in the United States, but Trevor, it's also too happening abroad. Artificial intelligence is not an American product. It is a computer. It's a software system that is shared and developed globally from our allies and our adversaries alike. And so it is time for the federal government to really get smart with governance, to recognize that they can't create policy as usual and that they have to stop coming from this place of fear and paralyzing American citizens. Because what happens when you create fear and paralysis is that you don't come up with the ideas and solutions and policies that are needed to go forward, because everyone is in a place of, we have to stop because I'm afraid. No, we have to move forward to innovate in order to protect ourselves from cybersecurity. This warning has been coming for a while now, but Congress and the federal government has yet to heed that warning.
1: AI is something that can be a little tricky to wrap our head around in terms of the rapid expansion, Mike, because you hear these warnings about what a threat this is, but then also you do a Google search and sometimes the AI summary is just completely off. So I guess how quickly do we have to worry about AI-powered cyber attacks that are that powerful that could cause a huge disruption?
9: The threat is here, and not only should we worry in the future, Trevor, we should have been worried yesterday because of the fact that there have already been reports of cyber attacks that have come after our water systems, right? And so what needs to happen is, and what these open letter is calling for, is for a coordinated effort with the federal government, right? So the coordinated federal government from both the administration level, from Trump administration, all the way down to Congress, to coordinate, to one, create policies that would allow shared resources and shared intelligence that can then be trickled down to a coordinated effect with our state and with our local municipalities, in particular municipalities that control our water structures. Once we're able to have that shared intelligence, we can then work collectively with these AI tech companies, such as OpenAI, such as Anthropic, such as Google, in order to figure out what products do they have in order for us to do cybersecurity to go on both offense and also too on defense. And so this is what they're calling for, and from a coordinated effort. Reason why it's a coordinated effort and why we need more federal legislation, Trevor, is because every company is asking for a federal standard. Because if one company is opting to do self-governance, how does that impact their profit margins, in particular as these companies are looking to go their IPO, if another company isn't doing the same thing? And so when you create federal regulations, what you're doing is you're leveling the playing field so that all companies operate from the same regulatory space in order for all companies to compete fairly, so that one doesn't pull back on their innovation while another one goes forward with the innovation and then allows for more profit margins because they do it to go forward. When you create federal regulations, you bring that to the center and you create a great equalizer through federal regulations.
1: On the topic of governance, Mike, we have this fight between Anthropic and the Trump administration. The Pentagon had designated Anthropic as a supply chain risk because they had a disagreement over how the military could use Anthropic's technology. But a judge has now ruled that designation was illegal and it was baseless. What does that mean for Anthropic and really all of AI?
9: Because if the judge would have not ruled that illegal, Anthropic would not have been able to not only just work with the federal government, Trevor, but would not have been able to work with the suppliers who also to contract with the federal government. That could have been extremely detrimental to Anthropic's profit goals in working with other suppliers. And what that means, other suppliers are using Anthropic tools and products, and so then therefore they would not have been able to work with those suppliers. What Anthropic is doing is essentially what we were just discussing just previously, is sounding alarm in terms of how to use AI effectively and ethically. They didn't want autonomous capabilities to launch missiles. What they were saying was that we don't mind you using our tools. We would like for you to use our tools and products because we believe we can do strategic targeting. But we want to make sure there is a human at the helm that is actually making that decision to pull the trigger. You don't want an AI system looking at maybe a soda can on a satellite image and looking at that soda can as a target, and it's next to a kid, right? And so you don't want autonomous vehicle to recognize that as a danger and a threat and then create catastrophes that could have been mitigated if a human would have been there to recognize that is a soda can. And so AI is not foolproof and is not 100%. So they want a human to be there.
1: Okay, Mike Muse for us. Mike, thanks so much. And coming up, the disturbing moment in the air for Marine One with President Trump on board, why they couldn't communicate with air traffic control. The details next.
14: I've fought with many warriors in my time. They were far stronger than all of us put together, and they died facing enemies that scared me far less than this one. We're going to need a miracle. It's not possible.
15: Fox Hollow is like a killing field.
17: When the documentary came out, we immediately began getting leads. There is another suspect, and it wasn't Mark Goodyear.
15: We're so close to solving this. We just need the one person who connects everything.
18: So when I interview Mark this time, what should I ask him?
17: Ask him if he'll talk to me.
1: Welcome back to ABC News Live First. Former Dallas Cowboys quarterback Tony Romo is facing new citations after his OWI arrest last month. Court records show he was cited for driving his truck while intoxicated, unsafe passing, and having an open container in his vehicle. His spokesperson says he accepts full responsibility. CBS Sports has placed Romo on leave from his NFL analyst role until further notice. An investigation is underway after the helicopter carrying President Trump lost communications with air traffic controllers. And this is the second incident involving Marine One just this month. Now, the NTSB is reporting construction at the White House may be to blame for at least one of those communication failures. And Perry Russom has the details.
3: Another frightening communications failure. Marine One lost communication with air traffic control yesterday with President Trump inside when this happened.
20: I can't hear a Marine One. If you hear a Marine One, can you let me know?
3: Another helicopter in the Marine One squad had to relay the messages. It happened hours after the NTSB released a report suggesting construction at the White House may be to blame for another communication failure. When Marine One and a plane briefly got too close, they took off at the same time. That happened early this month. Back to you.
1: Okay, Perry Russom, thank you so much. Well, coming up, GMA lifestyle contributor Lori Bergamotto is here for The Right Stuff with some of her lunchtime picks. Time to shop when we come back.
22: I've never stepped foot on a plane since the crash. And when I think about it, I have the worst flashbacks. I had to ask myself who I was going to be after this accident.
23: I could never understand what he went through.
24: Every hit is him communicating his story to the world. 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
25: Being Chad Powers is hard.
29: Do you really want to stop winning?
30: Everything you say is so stupid.
25: Chad is stupid. That is the point of the character.
31: I know your secret, Chad.
30: Please do not get caught.
32: What's the worst that can happen?
29: He actually murders you?
33: Ha!

0: Welcome back to ABC News Live. It's time for The Right Stuff with our friend GMA Lifestyle contributor, Lori Bergamotto. So every Friday, Lori brings us some of her favorite products. And this week, she has her favorite tools for the perfect lunch. You can shop these products and what she shared on GMA by scanning that QR code in the bottom left corner of your screen. Lori, I already love this.
1: Isn't it
0: little
1: fun?
0: Portable utensils.
1: I mean,
0: love.
1: Diane, I like to give you the update. My kids go back to school in 13 days.
0: Oh, yeah. Lori's not that she's counting or anything.
1: Totally counting. And so lunch, as my five-year-old says, is her favorite subject. So
0: we, mine too,
1: right? I know. It is. It's a good one. We like to make it fun, but we also want to make it functional. So these little silverware containers from Zoku are great. They're under $16. I don't know if this happens to you, but when I pack my kids' lunches, we like lost all of our spoons 2 years ago because they don't bring them home.
0: Yeah.
1: My one daughter was like, oh, I thought you just throw them out like with the napkin.
0: It's hard for me because I used to do the same thing.
1: Okay. Well, you have to remind them. And one of the good ways to do that is just like it all goes back in the unicorn. It all goes back in the dinosaur or whatever animal you chicken.
0: They have these cute little faces on the lid.
1: And I love the lid too because I don't know if your child ever, you could tell. So I'm giving you a lot of info about my children today. I usually wind up, I open the lunchbox and then I get a fistful of yogurt from the spoon.
0: Lovely.
1: I'm like,
0: yep.
1: Do you think to eat it or
0: whatever?
1: Nope. So this serves a lot of different purposes. It's BPA free, so you can feel really good about it. Environmentally friendly because they're not just throwing it out
0: every day.
1: And then, like I said, under $16 at Amazon.
0: Love. Okay. These are so cute.
1: I feel like you would have a field day with these.
0: Too much. Okay. I don't think I can have these in the house because I would just obsessively make cute little figures and everything.
1: It's almost like, should we have had just like a sheet of cheese here?
0: I mean,
1: so
0: these are veggies.
1: There's a lot of veggies. There's cucumbers. There's carrots. I actually don't know what that is. It might be an apple. That might be an apple.
0: I know.
1: But one of the ways that I learned is it an apple?
0: It's an apple.
1: My one child does not like vegetables. And when he was like maybe in the second grade, I started using cookie cutters to feed him vegetables and it really did work.
0: Nice.
1: So good parenting hack here. This one comes in lots of different shapes and sizes. And also if you ever have one of those bento boxes, it can be really hard to fit, you know, four carrots or something in there. But when you do it like this, they're still eating kind of the right bite size amount, getting all those nutrients, but it all fits nice and compact, and it looks adorable.
0: Love that.
1: So fun. Okay.
0: Speaking of adorable.
1: You're going to love these. So we fill these with ketchup and mustard because a lot of times kids will do like chicken nuggets or french fries or something like that. But recently, my high schooler has told me that they are now bringing Caesar salads.
0: Oh, yes, okay.
1: So these are great little salad dressings.
0: That's great.
1: As well. They're super fun. You can fill them with anything that your child needs, oil and vinegar, ranch dressing. I feel like since the World Cup, we've been talking about ranch so much. Ketchup and mustard, really affordable. And these are also
0: great.
1: You've got
0: the big mouth. You've got the little pointed tip. I love that.
1: They're also great if you do like a kid's birthday party or something like that at your house. To have, because you know, the ketchup and mustard bottles can get pretty, it's a wild journey. And also, they get messy. Like, this is just like a nice little single serve.
0: Confessions.
1: Which I like.
0: Confessions of two moms. We should rename this segment, I think.
1: So, all really good things that the moms and the dads will love, whoever's packing lunch. And I think the kids will really benefit from. Affordable, easy, and Diane, delicious.
0: Yes. And again, just adorable. Lori, thank you.
1: Thank you.
0: And to shop these products and more of The Right Stuff, you can scan that QR code on the bottom left corner of your screen and join us again Monday for a special back to school series where Lori brings us some of her favorite stationery picks. I'm Diane Macedo. The news never stops and neither do we. We have a lot more news right after the break. Stay with us.
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6: Hi, I'm Trevor Ault in for Diane Macedo, and we are following breaking news. Lindsay Clancy's fate is now in the hands of a jury, and there is key evidence that jurors just asked the judge to see again. And also breaking right now, daring rescues in Nepal. People trapped in the flood-ravaged aftermath are being pulled out alive. Well, we know about the nearly 1,000 people who are still missing, including 90 Americans.
8: ABC News, I'm Sherry Preston. About 90 Americans remain unaccounted for after the catastrophic flooding that killed hundreds in Nepal. About 300 people were rescued from a hydraulic plant tunnel today, caked in mud. 584 people were killed. That's the death toll. Nearly 2,400 are still missing. Fed Chair Kevin Warsh telling the Fed's annual conference in Jackson Hole, Wyoming, that it's the Fed's main job to bring down inflation. And although he didn't say it directly, he did indicate interest rates may go up to do that.
9: He said that the Fed needs to be confident that inflation is moving back towards where it wants to be. In other words, the prices are going back in line where they want, not so high. And otherwise, the Fed has work to do. Now, that might sound a little bit veiled, but what he's basically saying there is that the Fed needs to highlight inflation, needs to focus on using its tools to bring prices down more than anything else right now.
8: ABC's Elizabeth Schulze. Today marks 6 months since the war with Iran began. This is ABC News.
10: Specific pieces of evidence. One is the knife that Clancy used to try to commit suicide. This was the knife that was found in her second floor bedroom. She used it to cut her wrist and cut her neck before jumping out of that window. That incident, of course, leaving her paralyzed from the waist down. The other thing was some of the pill bottles that were recovered from her home. These were both pieces of evidence entered by prosecutors. We understand all of this according to defense attorney Kevin Reddington, who told this to reporters outside of court. In terms of what we actually heard inside of court, really not much. The judge basically summoned the lawyers back to the courtroom. They did a brief sidebar, so that wasn't public. We couldn't really see what they were talking about, and then dismissed them. At this point, we understand the jury's been deliberating for about 5 hours.
6: Can we take away anything from the jury asking to see these particular pieces of evidence?
11: You know, what I see, Trevor, is that they're looking at what her state of mind was at that time. So when we look at the knife, there was a lot spoken about on both sides about this suicide attempt that she had. The prosecution putting forth that it wasn't something that she fully intended to injure herself from, the defense saying that this was a significant major suicide attempt. So the knife actually lets the jurors see what was in her mind at the time. Did she choose something that was a very large, you know, serrated knife? What type of instrument was used? So they're looking at that. They're examining that suicide attempt. And then we look at the pills. There was a lot of conversation about the fact that she was, one, over-medicated, and that was what the defense was putting forth. But the prosecution also put forth the fact that she was being prescribed pills, but she was not actually taking them, nor was she taking them at the dosages that were recommended. So having the jurors able to look at that, they can see the dates on the prescriptions, they can see exactly what was prescribed and what was remaining. So I think the jury is really working through the idea as to whether or not she was criminally responsible at the time in which she did these things.
6: Peter, this is different from a lot of high-profile murder cases in that there's really no dispute as to whether or not she committed the murders. It's whether or not she necessarily needs to be held responsible for them because of her mental health, at least according to her defense team. What exactly is the jury deliberating on? What are the choices that they could make?
10: Trevor, if you're a juror in this case, you're looking at a verdict form that looks something like this. 5 choices for each of the 3 children who were killed. Really, if they follow the judge's instructions, the first question they have to ask themselves is this insanity defense question. Was Clancy in a right mind? Was she aware of what she was doing, if it was right or wrong? Was she truly in the throes of postpartum psychosis? If they believe that she basically lost her grip with reality, they could go with that second option, not guilty by a lack of criminal responsibility. That means she'd be sent to a state psychiatric facility for an indefinite period of time, though she could eventually be released if her mental health improves and if she's not deemed a threat to the community. Alternatively, if they're convinced that the prosecutors successfully rebutted that argument about postpartum psychosis, they move on to this question of what crime, if any. Their options are first-degree murder, second-degree murder, or manslaughter. And really, the difference there depends on the amount of intent, also the premeditation and the cruelty involved in these killings. Last but certainly not least, the jury also has the option to just do a straight acquittal, which would effectively mean that Clancy is cleared of all charges and that she'd be free to go on with her life.
6: Shauna, I think the expectation is that this jury could deliberate for quite some time. There were a lot of witnesses, a lot of evidence. Are you expecting that it could take quite some time? And if they were to come back with a quick verdict or, on the other hand, take a very long time, does that indicate whether or not they might be leaning toward guilty, not guilty?
11: Trevor, reading those tea leaves again. Whenever they come back with a quick verdict, I tend to think of it not necessarily as guilty or not guilty. It typically means that either the prosecution or the defense did an exceptional job and that they came into the deliberation room on the same page. So that's what I take whenever a quick verdict comes back, is that someone did an exceptional job, this jury knows, and they were all on the same page, so it makes deliberation easier. In a case like this, when we have so many witnesses, as well as so many nuanced medical testimony about her state of mind, medical records, typically a jury takes a little bit longer because they are going to pour through it. They're going to go through each detail. They want everyone to be very sure about the decision that they're making. So I'm not surprised if this particular verdict does take some time, because there's a lot of information here and a lot of it is medically based, which is a little bit more dense for the typical juror to go through. And so I expect this to take a little bit of time.
6: Okay. Shauna Lloyd, Peter Haralambos, thank you. And we, of course, are watching closely because who knows how long this could take. And we do want to mention, if you or someone you know is in a mental health crisis, you can always text or call the Suicide and Crisis Lifeline at 988, and help is available 24/7. We want to move now to our other breaking story. We're following, the death toll is rising in Nepal after catastrophic flooding there. Hundreds of people are dead and more than 1,000 are missing, including nearly 100 Americans. We are just getting some new video into the newsroom. Rescuers crawling through mud to rescue 350 people who were trapped in a dam tunnel yesterday, and two more people were rescued from that site today. Our foreign correspondent Tom Sufi Burridge is here with us with more. So, Tom, what's the latest on this disaster?
12: Yeah, we just had a significant update from Nepalese officials, Trevor, and they are now saying that the number of missing people in Nepal has jumped up significantly. They're saying there's about 2,000 people missing across those affected regions, close to the border with Tibet. Previously, they were putting that figure at about 1,000. So effectively, the number of missing people in Nepal has doubled. That is according to the country's disaster management agency. They now put the death toll officially at 579 people in Nepal. In amongst the missing are about 500 foreign nationals, and of course, as many as 90 Americans, according to the U.S. State Department. Now, look, that 90 figure could also refer to Americans potentially missing in Tibet. The authorities there say there are only 5 people confirmed killed, but at the moment, the amount of information coming out of Tibet is pretty limited. But look, the videos of this tsunami-like wall of water mixed with debris and rocks and crashing down through that narrow, those chasms up in the mountainous area, remote areas, still absolutely breathtaking. And really, I think at the moment, we're getting a sense that the scale of this disaster is still emerging. It's still becoming clear. And clearly, the rescue and recovery operation is very, very complicated. They're using helicopters to try and airlift the injured and people rescued out of those very remote communities. But many of those communities have been completely cut off by the catastrophic destruction of that tsunami-like wave, which ripped through those communities on Wednesday.
6: Yeah, wow. So the missing doubling now, and who knows if that number could go up even higher. When you see the videos, though, it's just breathtaking. Okay, Tom Sufi Burridge, thank you so much. And we want to bring in now visiting professor in Georgetown University in Qatar, Raha Hakimdavar, is with us here for more. So, professor, thank you so much for being with us. I know that you've talked about these disasters, and I believe you say that there is a fundamental geographic problem in mountain regions when it comes to disasters like this. Can you explain what you mean by that?
13: Yeah, absolutely. And thank you for having me on. These types of regions are extremely steep topography. So that means that whatever happens upstream is going to have very quick and very catastrophic impacts downstream. And in particular, in Nepal, what we are seeing is that an area where this actually started, where we had the break off of the glacier and the rocks, that was only a few meters and several kilometers away from the center where we saw a lot of the impact. But given the steep topography and the sheer scale of the debris that flow moves very quickly. Think of it as kind of like a funnel that is just moving that water very, very quickly through your watershed. And so actually the people downstream in the communities had very little time to respond to this this mix of flood water, debris, mud flow, and glacier that was coming their way. And the same with a lot of the infrastructure. It was really concentrated around the river where we were seeing a lot of this impact happen. So we have a challenge of geography, and certainly this is a really horrific experience, and we're seeing it happen in real time.
6: Truly, and the videos of the flooding is just astounding, the power that we're seeing. And as we just heard from our report from Tom Sufi Burge, the Nepalese government has doubled the number of people that they believe are missing, 2,000. It's not surprising when you see the power of this flooding on the video there. Obviously, though, the fact that the number of missing is still climbing tells us that we are still in the very early stages of assessing this catastrophe. From a scientific perspective, are we still in the early stages of understanding exactly what happened, reconstructing it, and learning?
13: Yeah, I think we certainly are. The way of thinking over the last couple of days has really changed. Initially, we thought that it was from an earthquake that triggered this, and we did actually have earthquake like activity that was recorded by the USGS and by others, and then quickly the thinking went towards something that's actually quite well known in Nepal and in these regions, which is a glacial lake outburst flood. But actually, after reviewing the satellite imagery of the pre-event, post-event, and as things are progressing, we're starting to see a different picture actually of what happened, which was this breaking off of the glacier. And so I would say, certainly these regions have been studied. There are things that we are aware of, but an event like this is quite difficult for us to really pinpoint and understand, what were the fundamental mechanisms that caused it. So the science community is moving quickly. We have fantastic glaciologists, hydrologists, many people that are really mobilizing to help understand and bring that data to bear. But I would say, I think in this point, the satellite imagery and the drone imagery that we're collecting in real time has been extremely helpful in helping us piece together what's really happening.
6: Professor Raha Hakim Davar, thank you so much for your time. Meantime, back here in the U.S., parts of the Northeast are cleaning up after severe thunderstorms tore through the region. Heavy rain turned roads into rivers in New Jersey, and those storms forced thousands of flights to be delayed or canceled. Matt Rivers is tracking it all for us from LaGuardia Airport.
14: Well, it has been a brutal 24 hours here in the Northeast, with thousands and thousands of flights either canceled or delayed.
15: Overnight, severe storms taking aim at the I-95 corridor, with millions of Americans from Virginia to Vermont slammed with damaging winds, torrential rain, and flash flooding.
16: We have almost a river here in Staten Island, New York.
15: In Staten Island, streets disappearing under rivers of water in just minutes. This Amazon worker delivering a package in the high waters. And in New Jersey,
17: that was stupid.
15: Floodwaters rising to the tires of vehicles. Drivers forced to abandon their commutes and pull over as sheets of rain pounded area highways, forcing several water rescues. Hail hammering parts of southern New Jersey. And lightning is to blame for a house fire in Sayreville.
18: Lightning and thunder and a rain you couldn't see through.
15: One woman was inside when the fire broke out, but made it out safely. The powerful storm system also wreaking havoc at the nation's airports, triggering more than 1,400 flight cancellations and more than 8,000 delays. Phil Beek says he was stuck in Newark Airport for 14 hours.
19: The flight delays and the cancellations are tough to deal with, particularly when it takes this long to finally get on a flight.
14: Now, so far today, more than 300 flights have already been canceled. That's the bad news. The good news, though, is that the weather is very much improving, so hopefully the number of flights canceled, that trends down through the day. Back to you.
6: Okay, Matt Rivers for us. Matt, thank you. And we have meteorologist Leslie Lopez tracking all of this severe weather for us. Leslie, what do you have your eye on?
0: We're talking about that rain, and I do want to mention that that just happened in such a hurry. We're looking at this flash flood threat moving through the region. This is a level 2 out of 4 threat level coming in from Savannah all the way up towards Norfolk, Raleigh, Charlotte, also into Wilmington. I mean, this is the new area that'll be impacted with the same type of weather that we saw yesterday a little farther to the north. So that means heavy amounts of rain in a short amount of time. We could see some pockets get up to 5 inches of rain, although we'll see widespread 1 to 3 inch totals, and then strong gusty winds. And again, this is all going to happen in a hurry again as well. So this afternoon, we're watching for those storms to move through. In addition to that, we have severe weather outlook stretching from Salt Lake to Rock Springs, all the way up towards Bismarck, Bison, Rapid City. This is a 2 out of 5 threat level lightning. There's a chance to get some damaging winds out of there. And then, of course, large hail still going to be a factor. I do want to talk about Dolly. Dolly, what timing is this? This is the remnants of Dolly. Now it was a tropical storm system just moments ago, but now it's moving towards Puerto Rico. It is going to bring in some much needed rainfall to the drought stricken area. We have higher terrain that could see some flash flooding, but 2 to 4 inches of rain. Hopefully they're able to capture a lot of that rain that they desperately need. And it looks like 44% is still at a 3 out of 4 drought level for the country. So almost the entire country island is dealing with exceptional or extreme drought conditions. So this will be a really great sight to see. High temperatures across areas of the Southwest, 113 degrees. Out towards Indio. We have 116 out towards Blythe. Temperatures into California City, 102. I mean, heat advisories and excessive heat warnings will continue through the Southwest. There is some relief for Los Angeles, though. Sunday, 87, 83 on your Monday. It's been so hot in these areas over the last several days, so nice to get a break. But Phoenix hangs on to those triple digits, and El Paso staying into those 90s. All that heat is building out towards the east, so get ready. That heat is coming in for Texas to Oklahoma, all the way up to the East Coast. By the time we're heading into next week, that humidity also adding to the discomfort. 104 degrees will be the feels like temperature in Oklahoma City. All right, we'll send it back over your way, Trevor.
6: Okay, nice to hear from you, Leslie. Thank you. More than 100 tech and finance companies are warning artificial intelligence could supercharge cyber attacks. Companies like OpenAI, Google, and Microsoft all say AI could put critical systems like hospitals and water utilities at risk. This warning comes as tech giants like Bill Gates are raising new concerns about AI's potential to disrupt jobs and society. And ABC News contributor Mike Muse has all the details. So, Mike, just how seriously do we need to take this warning?
17: We need to take it serious. And Trevor, I've been asking for a very long time now for our federal government to get serious about governance and to recognize that innovation is happening extremely quickly. And not only is innovation happening extremely quickly here in the United States, but Trevor, it's also too happening abroad. Artificial intelligence is not an American product. It is a computer. It's a software system that is shared and developed globally from our allies and our adversaries alike. And so it is time for the federal government to really get smart with governance, to recognize that they can't create policy as usual and that they have to stop coming from this place of fear and paralyzing American citizens. Because what happens when you create fear and paralysis is that you don't come up with the ideas and solutions and policies that are needed to go forward, because everyone is in a place of, we have to stop because I'm afraid. No, we have to move forward to innovate in order to protect ourselves from cybersecurity. This warning has been coming for a while now, but Congress and the federal government has yet to heed that warning.
6: AI is something that can be a little tricky to wrap our head around in terms of the rapid expansion, Mike, because you hear these warnings about what a threat this is, but then also you do a Google search and sometimes the AI summary is just completely off. So I guess how quickly do we have to worry about AI-powered cyber attacks that are that powerful that could cause a huge disruption?
17: The threat is here, and not only should we worry in the future, Trevor, we should have been worried yesterday because of the fact that there have already been reports of cyber attacks that have come after our water systems, right? And so what needs to happen is, and what these open letter is calling for, is for a coordinated effort with the federal government, right? So the coordinated federal government from both the administration level, from Trump administration, all the way down to Congress, to coordinate, to one, create policies that would allow shared resources and shared intelligence that can then be trickled down to a coordinated effect with our state and with our local municipalities, and particularly municipalities that control our water structures. Once we're able to have that shared intelligence, we can then work collectively with these AI tech companies, such as OpenAI, such as Anthropic, such as Google, in order to figure out what products do they have in order for us to do cybersecurity to go on both offense and also two on defense. And so this is what they're calling for, and from a coordinated effort. Reason why it's a coordinated effort and why we need more federal legislation, Trevor, is because every company is asking for a federal standard. Because if one company is opting to do self-governance, how does that impact their profit?

0: doesn't pull back on their innovation, while another one goes forward with the innovation and then allows for more profit margins because they do it to go forward. When you create federal regulations, you bring that to the center and you create a great equalizer through federal regulations.
1: On the topic of governance, Mike, we have this fight between Anthropic and the Trump administration. The Pentagon had designated Anthropic as a supply chain risk because they had a disagreement over how the military could use Anthropic's technology. But a judge has now ruled that designation was illegal and it was baseless. What does that mean for Anthropic and really all of AI?
0: Because if the judge would have not ruled that illegal, Anthropic would not have been able to not only just work with the federal government, Trevor, but would not have been able to work with the suppliers who also to contract with the federal government. That could have been extremely detrimental to Anthropic's profit goals in working with other suppliers. And what that means, other suppliers are using Anthropic tools and products, and so then therefore they would not have been able to work with those suppliers. What Anthropic is doing is essentially what we were just discussing this previously, is sounding an alarm in terms of how to use AI effectively and ethically. They didn't want autonomous capabilities to launch missiles. What they were saying was that we don't mind you using our tools. We would like for you to use our tools and products because we believe we can do strategic targeting, but we want to make sure there is a human at the helm that is actually making that decision to pull the trigger. You don't want an AI system looking at maybe a soda can on a satellite image and looking at that soda can as a target, and it's next to a kid, right? And so you don't want autonomous vehicle to recognize that as a danger and a threat and then create catastrophes that could have been mitigated if a human would have been there to recognize that is a soda can. And so AI is not foolproof and is not 100%. So they want a human to be there.
1: Okay, Mike Muse for us. Mike, thanks so much. And coming up, a new study about the keto diet, why it might offer some added benefits for some people beyond just weight loss.
2: United we stand. Premieres Tuesday night.
1: Welcome back to ABC News Live. First, in today's checkup, a new study is suggesting a keto diet might offer added benefits for some people beyond just weight loss. And our medical correspondent, Dr. Darian Sutton, is here with all those details. Dr. Sutton, good morning. Great to see you. What are we learning from this study?
3: Hey, Trevor. So this is a small study with an interesting finding that tries to answer a relatively difficult question, which is, if you lose the same amount of weight, does going keto or using the keto diet come with metabolic benefits? Well, researchers tried to tackle this by gathering 50 adults with a history of obesity, as well as prediabetes, as well as fatty liver disease, and assign them to three different dietary groups, one being the Mediterranean diet, the other being a low-fat, high plant-forward diet, and the third being a keto diet, specifically that is strictly low-carb. No more than 20 grams of carbs a day. And after 5 months, they found that everyone in all three groups lost about 10% of their body weight. But the keto group stood out in a few ways. One, which is that they saw the greatest reduction in liver fat. In the keto group, they saw a 67% reduction in liver fat compared to 45% reduction in the Mediterranean and the low-fat diet. And the keto group also saw the highest rate of prediabetes reversal or prediabetes remission. Now, again, these are small, short-term studies, but it's a strong signal that weight loss may not be metabolically equal.
1: And great to have all those options for people. But of course, keto is not necessarily going to be for everybody. But if a person is worried about prediabetes or maybe a fatty liver, what are some of their dietary choices that they can make, keto or otherwise, to help out?
3: You're absolutely right. Keto can be an option, and biologically, these results make sense, right? When you cut carbs drastically, that lowers your blood sugar and your insulin, and that can signal your liver to store less fat. But you don't have to cut carbs drastically to get those metabolic benefits. I'd suggest reaching for the easy things. For example, reaching for the carbs we tend to overconsume. Sugary drinks, for example, the added sugar, refined carbs, white bread, pastries. Also making sure that you're understanding to prioritize whole foods, proteins, and fiber. Again, you don't have to make drastic changes to get these metabolic benefits. The biggest finding from this study was that regardless of which dietary option you chose, you still lost weight and got metabolic benefit from it.
1: Let's talk metabolic health. What's a change that a person can make to help out right away?
3: Now, this is the easy question for some, but hard for others. I think the easiest way to start with this is picking a meal, one meal a day, and building it with vegetables, picking a good protein, minimize the processed foods in it, and start from there. It's about making small changes, no big transformations overnight. You want to choose something that you can sustain. We use the word

0: diet because it's a small change, but you want to choose a lifestyle that you can keep that weight off.
1: Okay, Dr. Darian Sutton, thanks so much for your time as always.
0: Of course.
1: Dr. Darian Sutton for us, thanks so much. And coming up here, Bachelor alum Joe Amabile sitting down with us after undergoing brain surgery for a tumor. And our Morgan Norwood has that story coming up next.
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1: Welcome back to ABC News Live First. Bachelor alum Joe Amabile is sitting down with us after undergoing brain surgery for a tumor. He's talking about that diagnosis and how he's now recovering, and our Morgan Norwood has the story.
3: You may know him best as grocery store Joe.
4: I think I really like her, and I think it's obvious.
3: Bachelor in Paradise favorite Joe Amabile, who met his now wife of 3 years, Serena Pitt, on the show.
4: Serena Pitt, I love you very much. Will you marry me?
3: Amabile sitting down with us before and after recovering from unexpected brain surgery. The 40-year-old, who felt completely healthy, diagnosed with a cancerous brain tumor last month, discovered through an elective full-body MRI.
5: I thought I was going to have like an enlarged prostate.
3: Instead, doctors found a marble-sized lesion in his left frontal lobe.
5: That is where, like, it's speech, motor skills, and memory. According to my doctor, I wouldn't probably know about this until I eventually had a seizure.
3: His doctor telling ABC News his follow-up scans at NYU Medical Center pointed toward a kind of tumor called an astrocytoma.
6: What that means is it's a slow-growing malignant brain tumor, which has a very good prognosis. It was a really good thing and very lucky that he was able to find it early.
7: It is incredibly anxiety-inducing, and I think in a way, the waiting is the hardest part.
3: Joe's shaving his head before surgery.
8: I look so bald.
9: Uber before surgery.
3: The surgery in early August went off without a hitch. Joe now taking a daily medication to keep the tumor at bay.
6: It's an extremely well-tolerated drug. You know, I told Joe that he's really unlikely to have significant side effects or feel badly as a result of being on this drug.
3: Amabile spent 4 days in the hospital recuperating, where doctors warned he may struggle with his speech post-surgery.
5: I could think of what to say, but I would have a hard time vocalizing it. And I would say I'm about 90% back, but I still struggle a little bit.
3: Serena, by his side since the surgery, encouraging Joe to keep moving forward. Joe even getting back to his old routines, like taking a run last week, just 15 days after surgery.
7: Unexpected challenges are going to be thrown your way, and I feel like it has made me feel very grateful for the partner that I chose.
5: I think being able to share so other people can relate and people who are going through it, I think is it's super important.
1: And that is Morgan Norwood reporting for us. Morgan, thank you. And Joe and Serena say they hope that sharing their experience encourages others to prioritize their health. Well, I'm Trevor Ault. The news never stops, and neither do we. Kira Phillips has a lot more news coming up after the break.
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10: A rising death toll after rising waters in Nepal. Good afternoon, everyone. I'm Kira Phillips from our nation's capital. It's Friday, August 28th. Right now on ABC News Live, days after an unstoppable wall of water destroyed everything in its path, the latest on the urgent search for survivors with nearly 1,000 people still missing. She confronted him on the battlefield at the height of his atrocities and made sure the whole world saw exactly what he did. Journalist Christian Amanpour joins me live days after the death of the butcher of Bosnia. Honoring the Artemis II crew, the president preparing to award four astronauts the Congressional Space Medal of Honor after America's mission to orbit the moon. And she spent her life chasing butterflies. Now Dolly Parton has got her wings of her own. The touching tribute from her sister Stella. ABC News Live starts right now.
11: From ABC News, I'm I'm Mike Tabusky. Federal Reserve Chairman Kevin Warsh was in Jackson Hole, Wyoming today talking about how the central bank should tackle inflation.
12: It's the Fed's job to deliver stable prices. No excuses.
11: More from ABC's Elizabeth Schulze.
13: When you think about the fact that inflation prices have been above where the Federal Reserve wants them to be now for years, Kevin Warsh is acknowledging that this needs to be priority number one for the central bank. So in pretty firm words, he said that the Fed needs to be confident that inflation is moving back towards where it wants to be. In other words, that prices are going back in line where they want, not so high.
11: Warsh also spoke about how artificial intelligence is impacting the economy, saying that more than half of capital expenditure growth this year has been attributed to AI build-out. Today, the Bureau of Labor Statistics revised down its job growth estimate. The U.S. likely added 79,000 fewer jobs than previously reported from last March to this March. The death toll in Nepal has risen after that devastating flash flooding that raced through the Himalayas earlier this week. 579 people are dead in Nepal, five more in China. ABC's Brick Clenet is in the area with the latest on recovery efforts.
14: Helicopters have been whirring overhead, ferrying in supplies and pulling out survivors simply because so many roads and bridges have been washed away. American help is already rolling in, a pledge of $500,000. But this is a gigantic task hampered by monsoon rains and more warnings that landslides and floods could strike again.
11: Earlier today, the Nepal Army rescued 350 people from a hydro dam tunnel. They warned as many as 100 more people could still be trapped there. The Union of European Football Associations is now considering pursuing criminal charges against Gianni Infantino, the head of FIFA, for allegedly soliciting $4 billion for the sale of the commercial arm of that sports organization. You're listening to ABC News.
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11: Jury deliberations continue for a second day in the trial against Massachusetts mother Lindsay Clancy, who's accused of killing her 3 children, with her lawyers arguing she was suffering from postpartum psychosis. She faces possible life in prison if convicted. Texas fire crews are still working to gain control of a wildfire that's already caused damage to some structures in the area. ABC's Jim Ryan.
17: Crews have been working 16-hour days since Monday trying to gain ground on the so-called Ross Fire, about 60 miles west of Fort Worth. The latest assessment from the Texas A&M Forest Service puts the wildfire at just over 85,000 acres, but now 26% contained. The flames have largely destroyed a Boy Scout camp that's been operating for nearly a century.
11: Fallout over a controversial golf ad that critics say depicts violence against women and has the golf company Callaway apologizing to its customers and cutting ties with the partner responsible. ABC's Hannah Bata.
18: Callaway, which acknowledges it approved the ad, is now cutting ties with Good Good entirely, ending a 3-year partnership. And it's pledging $1 million to groups working to prevent violence against women. The company's saying these actions do not undo the harm caused or excuse our role in it. Good Good is also stepping away as title sponsor of a PGA Tour event this fall.
11: And there's a new king in Norway after the country announced its longtime monarch, King Harald V, passed away. His son, now called King Haakon VIII, automatically took over. Mike Dubusky, ABC News.
19: 1,000 Muslim men and boys were slaughtered. Genocide that put the fear in everyone around him. But that fear didn't stop a respected war correspondent by the name of Christiane Amanpour. Matter of fact, she tracked him down on the front lines, a chilling encounter with a killer who would speak to her calmly and confidently as Sarajevo burned around him. Here's Christiane's CNN interview from 1993.
20: They're, you know, your own people and your soldiers, to them you're a great man, you're a hero. To your enemies, you're somebody to be feared and somebody to be hated. How do you feel about that?
21: Very interesting question. Both things you say are correct.
20: Prosecutors say what Mladic believed to be his greatness was in fact ethnic cleansing and genocide.
19: For more on that interview and the bloodshed that the Butcher of Bosnia would become known for, I'm joined by CNN chief international anchor and correspondent Christian Amanpour, whose reporting helps shine a light on the Butcher of Bosnia's atrocities. Christian, so glad you could join me. I actually know that you're on vacation, so I'm very grateful for this. Your reaction when you heard that he was finally dead?
22: Well, Kira, it was one of relief, really, because this had been a horrendous person. I can't even call him a human being. He was, as you've listed, responsible and personally responsible for so much crime, so much terror. The multi-year siege of Sarajevo, the longest in modern history, was orchestrated by him. It involved putting superior firepower around the hills of surrounding Sarajevo and directing them onto the civilian population. He made no difference at all between potential combatants or women and children. And we journalists witnessed that for 4 years of this war. And then we also saw the outcome of what happened in the so-called UN safe area of Srebrenica, where you can see on the pictures right now, he turned up on July 11th after his forces stormed in violation of all the UN protocols that had been signed, in violation of that fact that there were UN troops there trying to protect that mostly Muslim population. He came in with his forces. He told the people there, don't be afraid. He handed out candies and he said, nothing will happen to you. Those who want to stay can, those who want to leave cannot. It was a blatant and malicious and horrendous lie, because shortly after his own cameras turned off, then he started separating and had his forces separate men from the women, including those who had rushed to try to get to seek protection inside the UN base there. The UN did not stop his people coming in. They said that wasn't their mission. And the men and boys were taken out. 7,000 Bosnian Muslim men and boys were marched to their deaths. They were machine gunned. They were put in mass graves. They were slaughtered. It was the worst thing that had happened in Europe since World War II. And I believe we journalists did our job. We did our duty. We understood exactly who the aggressors were, exactly who the victims were. And we reported in real time that those crimes that were then finally adjudicated after he hid out after the end of the war for so many years. And he was tried, convicted, sentenced, and he died serving out a life sentence. It was a death and a peaceful death that he did not afford his victims.
19: You stood face to face with this man while the war was still unfolding, while the genocide was happening all around you. He told you he didn't like your reporting. Let's listen to more of this right here.
12: What's the lady's name?
23: Christiana.
12: I like Kennedy's Christina. It won't be difficult for her to understand, because when I saw her first reports from Sarajevo, I was very angry.
19: Yet you still asked your tough questions. You kept going. What motivated you not to stop, Christian?
22: Well, Kira, we were a band of journalists seeing in real time, never again happening again. We saw, because we were there, we experienced with the civilian population of Sarajevo and other towns and villages that we visited, that there was a superior force backed by the nation of Serbia, the remnant of the former Yugoslavia, with heavy weapons, with official personnel. Mladic is not some militia. He was trained in the Yugoslav army. He knew better, but unleashed, this is what they committed on the mostly Muslim population of Bosnia. And I was understanding our role as journalists in real time. It was my first such encounter, my first such war, where this was a war deliberately against civilians. They were not just caught in the crossfire. They were the target. And why? Because Serbia, backed at the time by Russia and others, believed in carving out an ethnically pure Serbian Orthodox Christian state from the rest of Yugoslavia, the rest of Bosnia, that was trying to struggle for its freedom and for a democratic future. They wanted to separate the Muslims and separate the Serbs and create a greater Serbia. And by separating, it meant killing. It meant driving people out of their homes, out of their towns, out of their villages. So in real time, we watched that. And I mean, you know, the judge basically listed his crimes. It wasn't just crimes against humanity and war crimes. It was genocide. It was murder. It was the siege of Sarajevo. It was the most horrendous thing that any of us had ever seen. And that's what kept me and many of my colleagues committed to telling this story. And I'm actually very proud of it, because I do believe we showed what actual real journalism can do. The fact that we stayed for years to cover this, and the fact that we also outed the failure of the West, who for most of this war did no more than provide humanitarian aid. And finally, after Srebrenica, for them, for the democratic West, it was a massacre too far. And the United States led a military operation to stop the Serbs, to stop the Bosnian Serbs. And then that led to a diplomatic initiative to bring the end of the war through the Dayton Peace Accord. So it showed the possibility and the positive humanitarian intervention of the United States and its allies after years of standing on the sidelines. So it encompassed so much of the 90s and the late 20th century.
19: Christiane Amanpour, so great to have you today. And of course, it was an honor to work with you for so many years at CNN. Really, really appreciate your time and the context. And of course, that interview that we're all talking about today. Thank you, Christiane.
22: Thank you, Kieran. Likewise.
19: Well, more than six decades after the historic March on Washington, thousands of people are returning to the very site where Martin Luther King Jr. told us he had a dream. Live images now, as a new generation of civil rights leaders, lawmakers, and community advocates are returning to the Lincoln Memorial to defend the vote. That rally aimed at protecting voting rights, expanding economic opportunity, and promoting equal access for all. Senator Bernie Sanders, House Minority Leader Hakeem Jeffries, and Yolanda King Martin, Martin Luther King Jr.'s daughter, all speaking today. It was in 1963, you may remember, a quarter of a million people right here gathered as MLK Jr. delivered that famous I Have a Dream speech, and marchers today are expected to retrace his path throughout the Capitol. Well, a pretty proud moment for NASA's space program and America's achievement in space exploration. Right now, we want to take a live look at Johnson Space Center there in Houston, Texas, where President Trump and NASA Administrator Jared Isaacman will soon be honoring NASA's Artemis II crew with the Congressional Space Medal of Honor. In April, the crew completed that 10-day mission around the moon, breaking a distance record for the farthest humans have ever traveled in space. That mission, taking humans back to the moon for the first time in more than 50 years. Well, today, Commander Reid Wiseman, Victor Glover, Christina Cook, and Jeremy Hansen of the Canadian Space Agency will all receive the highest honor reserved for astronauts. Let's bring in retired NASA astronaut Susan Kilrain now. Pretty incredible achievement for the Artemis II crew. Let's just talk about, you know, what this means to these astronauts, in astronauts like yourself as well, that know how incredible this program is.
0: You're right, Kara. It is extremely rare for an astronaut to be awarded this medal. Less than 10% of NASA's astronauts have received it, and you usually associate it with those doing extraordinary things like Alan Shepard and Neil Armstrong and John Glenn and John Young. And so this is great recognition for this crew, who also did extraordinary things in contribution to the future of humankind. So I'm very excited for them.
19: You know, you bring up a good point. Only 30 astronauts have received this honor up to this point, 17 of them posthumously. Among the most notable, Neil Armstrong, of course, the first man to walk on the moon, John Glenn, the first American to orbit Earth, and Shannon Lucid, the first woman who was ever honored with this medal. So, of course, we had the astronauts also that passed away aboard the Challenger in 1986 and the Columbia in 2003. When you think about the astronauts that received the Congressional Space Medal of Honor. Is there someone or a moment that stands out to you as we reflect on these amazing human beings?
0: Well, I have a couple of them. One, you're right. Shannon Lucid, up until today, is the only living woman to have received that medal. And now Christina Cook will join her. But John Young stands in my mind because he spanned decades at NASA, flew multiple vehicles, but he flew the space shuttle on STS-1. And the space shuttle is the only space vehicle that never had a test flight without humans on board. So that would have been like putting the Artemis 2 crew in Artemis 1, you know, for its very first maiden flight. Well, the space shuttle didn't have that capability to fly without humans on board. So he and Crippen got in and flew that very first flight. And there were multiple emergencies that could have ended in disaster that they were able to handle.
19: Yeah, and I encourage everyone to just look back at the list of astronauts that received the space medal. It's pretty incredible because there's a lot of names that were not household names that did some remarkable things to earn the medal. So before I let you go, we're going to follow the live event, of course, and when President Trump awards the medal, we'll dip in live. But, you know, as we think about what Artemis II did, you know, let's reflect on that mission and what you think, I don't know, the best moment was for you, because we all watched it live together.
0: Yes, what an incredible mission. And there's so many points that stick in my mind as being pivotal. But when they showed us the photos of Earth setting behind the moon and then the eclipse, those were to me some of the most pivotal points. But the real thing that got me was how well they worked together. They were always happy and always willing to share with the public what they were experiencing, what they were seeing. And that's really what caused the whole world to rally behind them. And I think that is why they're probably getting this medal, is that extraordinary contribution to the future of humankind.
19: Susan Kilrin, great to see you. We're going to follow the medal ceremony. It's going to happen in about 15 minutes from now, so we'll check in with you and, of course, take it live. Well, straight ahead, Jake Reiner breaking his silence after the murders of his parents, Rob and Michelle.
4: It's like I physically lost my parents and then Nick was arrested, and it's like, now it's just me and Romy.
19: And as he puts it, he's living through a nightmare as his brother Nick awaits trial.
8: You've never seen anything like this before.
9: Here it is. I mean, that's incredible.
23: This place is going to astonish you.
24: What is that?
23: Oh, my gosh.
8: America's most beautiful natural wonders.
25: Wow! This is breathtaking.
26: 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That is pretty amazing.
8: ABC News and Nat Geo.
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35: Let's go. 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
30: Everything else stops.
19: Glad you're streaming with us. His mother and father were brutally murdered, and his brother is accused of killing them. The son of late director Rob Reiner, Jake Reiner, sitting down for his first interview since his parents died. Rob Reiner, and his wife Michelle were found stabbed to death in their Los Angeles home just 8 months ago, and Jake's brother Nick was arrested and charged with 2 counts of murder. Mark Cotarobos from our station KBC in LA has the exclusive interview.
37: And as a group, everybody, 1, 2, 3, there we go. Thank you so much.
38: For Jake Reiner, his parents, Rob and Michelle Reiner, were just mom and dad, describing their love as unconditional. December 14th, 2025, They were found dead in their Brentwood home.
4: It's been 8 months, and you've written that it's a living nightmare. It is.
38: In our exclusive sit-down interview, Jake shares it was his younger sister who made the discovery.
4: Romy told me our dad was dead, and then she said, I can't find Mom.
38: Within that night, LAPD was looking for Nick Reiner, Jake's brother, as the prime suspect.
1: Did you expect that? Did you know? Was that a surprise?
4: I feel like that's something I don't really want to answer at right now.
38: Jake says he's lost half his family.
4: It's like I physically lost my parents, and then Nick was arrested. And it's like, now it's just me and Romy.
2: The mound is yours.
38: Just earlier this month, Resilience. Jake and Romy made their first public appearance at a place that meant so much to their father, Dodger Stadium, for a ceremonial first pitch.
4: It was an emotional thing that we did. I was really happy that we got to do that.
38: December 14th will be 1 year since his parents' deaths.
4: I'll never understand. I don't care how it's explained to me. I don't care what facts come out. I will never understand why this happened.
38: For now, Jake's focus is on his sister Romy and his parents' legacy, the vast charity work they championed over the years. One such cause is Children's Institute in Los Angeles, helping guide families with early childhood education.
3: This feels like home for me.
4: My dad always admitted that my mom was the person who was the aggressive type in making sure that my dad was out front with these issues. Now, he cared about these issues more than anything, but she was kind of the engine that pushed him out there to speak out for what was right.
1: How do you want them to be remembered?
4: I want them to be remembered for how wonderful they were.
1: Jake's first job at a college was in small market television as a local news reporter. After a decade in our business, he's given that up, now following in his father's footsteps, pursuing a career in acting. Back to you.
19: Mark, thank you. Well, straight ahead, she always told her, never change who you are. Dolly Parton's younger sister, Stella, on how she's going to miss their morning coffee talks and what made their relationship so special.
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6: 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We're tracking several stories breaking this evening. In the flood zone, the painstaking search for the missing continues.
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19: Glad you're streaming with us. Well, as tributes pour in for Dolly Parton, we're hearing from one of her 11 siblings for the very first time. Stella Parton, Dolly's younger sister, is now sharing her own heartfelt tribute, reflecting on their weekly ritual and the ways that we can all honor her older sister's legacy. Here's Sam Champion.
13: For the first time, we're hearing from one of Dolly Parton's 11 siblings. Her younger sister, Stella, sharing an emotional tribute online and a window into their relationship. Every Tuesday about this time, before the sun came up and the world was still asleep, she and I, for many years, had our coffee together over the phone. What the world saw is exactly who she was. So much so, she had told me recently that if there was no hope for her, she would still allow her medical team to try experimental drugs in the hope of helping others in the future.

0: The two collaborated on multiple songs together, including a duet named More Power to Ya in 2016.
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0: As tributes pour in, so many remembering Dolly, Michael Bublé sharing a letter Dolly wrote him asking if he would join her in this Christmas duet. Bublé calling it sweet, gracious, and unbelievably humble. And check out the note she penned to the graduates of her Imagination Library, a program where young children up to 5 years old get a free book mailed to them each month.
2: This just showed up in the mailbox one day, and it's, "Look out, kindergarten, here I come." And she says, "You and all of your friends are very special. There's no limit to what you can do or how far you can go." I mean, it's just the most beautiful sentiment.
0: Dolly's sister says her greatest gift was the way she cared for others, adding, if you want to honor her legacy, show more kindness, lift others up, and give more of your time and resources.
3: The Norway's king, and our thanks to Sam Champion for that. Well, Stella also said that her sister Dolly was always thinking of others, and if you want to honor her legacy, show more kindness. That's quite a legacy to leave behind. Straight ahead, the urgent new warning about AI from the very companies developing the technology. Plus, Lindsay Clancy's fate in the jury's hands, the evidence jurors just asked to see.
4: These are me and my sister's OG girlfriends who know where all the bodies are buried.
5: Open up your blouse, get a look at
4: Nick, Liv, and Nat have so much history. Then Iris, Malika, and Khadijah have history. It's going to be a little flicky.
6: You guys do not know me.
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9: Connie. Oh my God!
6: Juicy. 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
3: Glad you're streaming with us. Well, some of the top stories we're tracking for you this hour. Norway's King Harald V has died. He spent part of his childhood in exile in the U.S. as his country was occupied by Nazi forces and ascended the throne following his father's death in 1991. Well, his son, Haakon VIII, has now inherited the throne. Harald V was 89 years old. Packers star Josh Jacobs charged with two misdemeanors. The running back arrested after a domestic violence incident involving his girlfriend at his Wisconsin home. Now he faces misdemeanor battery and property damage charges, each of which could lead to fines or jail time if convicted. Attorneys for Jacobs telling ESPN that the case will be addressed in court, not the media. The NFL and Packers both say they're monitoring the case. A new video showing how the cast of the Rocky Horror Picture Show on Broadway is honoring the late Tim Curry after his passing this week.
27: It was all I had to say.
3: By the way, that's the current, former, and future actors who played Dr. Frankenfurter performing a rendition of I'm Going Home from the beloved musical. Tim Curry originated that role on London's West End in 1973 and then again famously in the 1975 movie. Well, it's day two of jury deliberations in the Lindsay Clancy murder trial.
5: ABC News, I'm Mike Dubusky. Kevin Warsh, the new chairman of the Federal Reserve, pledging to tamp down on inflation at a speech in Jackson Hole, Wyoming today.
7: We must be confident that underlying inflation is moving to our objective clearly and at sufficient speed. Otherwise, we have work to do. That's our job, that's our mandate, and that's our charge to keep.
5: Warsh not calling for additional interest rate hikes, however. Meanwhile, the Bureau of Labor Statistics is updating some jobs numbers, now saying that the U.S. economy added 79,000 fewer jobs between March of 2025 and March of this year. In Nepal, the search for nearly 2,500 missing flood victims continues after devastating flash flooding swept through the Himalayas region earlier this week. Authorities there now say 579 people in Nepal are dead. Five more people are dead in China. This is ABC News.
11: Washington says the medical system failed her, arguing doctors misdiagnosed and over-medicated her.
12: The mess that this young lady was in her brain, my brain is being damaged. I will never be better.
11: Women in pink showing up to court to support Clancy, many of them mothers who have suffered from their own postpartum mental health issues.
14: I do not think that she should be held criminally responsible.
11: Sarah Miller drove 17 hours from Indiana with a mattress in the back of her car because she felt a pull to be here, bringing her own psychiatric drugs with her to send a message.
14: I struggled with postpartum after my second child. It's just people that have never experienced it. They don't understand.
3: Rena, thank you. And for more on the Clancy case, let's bring in our Peter Haralambos, also legal analyst Brian Buckmeyer. So, Peter, we actually heard from Lindsay Clancy's attorney just a little bit ago about her state of mind during these deliberations. What did he say?
15: That's exactly right, Kira. Our team catching up with Kevin Reddington outside of court this morning. He said that Clancy's sad and that she's scared, that he has no idea how long this is going to go. He acknowledged, though, the fact that there is a lot of evidence and testimony for this jury to work through. At this point, they've been at these deliberations for 7 hours.
3: So, Peter, the jury requested to see some evidence. Tell us about the pill bottles and this knife.
15: That's right. So they requested to see this bag of pill bottles recovered from the home, both the kitchen and the nightstand, as well as this knife. Both of these items were used by Clancy as part of her suicide attempt. Prosecutors say that she crushed up these pills, put them into lemonade, and then drank them before trying to cut her wrist and jump out a second-story window. That attempt, of course, leaving her paralyzed from the waist down. It's impossible to say what really prompted the jury to request these records, though it is notable since it's really the first time we're hearing from this jury since these deliberations begun.
3: Brian, what did you make of that, what they asked for, the jury?
17: Yeah, so Kira, when I think about what a jury is requesting of attorneys, and even as attorneys, we think about as well, we try to figure out where in the testimony or where in the closing argument jurors could be focused on in terms of why they need a question answered. Also, I think it's twofold. One, there are questions of fact, and two, there are questions of law. Right now, we're in the questions of fact period, where they're trying to gather information, perhaps clarify something that some of them heard or some of them may not have heard correctly, and as I think they gather facts, we might in the future see some questions of law so they then know how to form those facts into the law to get an answer.
3: So, Peter, walk us through now the options that the jury has in front of them at this moment.
15: Yeah, it's slightly complicated. This jury really has five options for each of the three children who were killed. If the jury follows the judge's instructions on the law, really the first question they're going to have to ask themselves is this question about Clancy's mental state. Was this postpartum psychosis so severe that she lost grip with reality, that she lost her ability to conform with what the law requires of her? If they believe that is the case, they could find her not guilty by effectively the reason of insanity. That would mean she'd be sent to a state psychiatric facility for an indefinite period of time, though she could eventually be released. If they, though, believe the prosecutors rebutted that notion, they can choose between first-degree murder, second-degree murder, or manslaughter. And, of course, last but not least, the option of a full-on acquittal, which would clear Clancy of all charges.
3: All right, Peter Harlambas, Brian Buckmeyer, thanks, guys. And if you or someone you know is in a mental health crisis, you can text or call the Suicide Lifeline at 988. Help is available 24/7. We are going to take a deeper dive into this case in our new show, Burden of Proof. 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You can also watch it on demand on Disney Plus, Hulu, or wherever you listen to your podcasts. All you have to do is search Burden of Proof. So the destruction drags on. Today marks 6 months since the start of the war with Iran when the U.S. and Israel launched those attacks earlier this year. President Trump saying the war would last just a matter of weeks. Remember this in March?
0: And we have, from right from the beginning, we projected 4 to 5 weeks. But we have capability to go far longer than that.
3: And we have roughly 6 times longer, actually, than the president's initial projection. The Pentagon says 18 service members have now been killed, more than 750 wounded. And while the U.S. military's supply of missiles is depleting, here's the president once again yesterday.
0: Iranians right now, they're not paying their troops. They're in deep trouble. They have very little capacity. Last night, we took 24 boats through the strait. We're taking them through all the time. I say it very openly. It doesn't mean we're finished with the military, but we are.
3: Well, let's bring in our ABC News military analyst and retired Colonel Steve Ganyard. So what do you think? Are we stuck in another forever war in the Middle East?
1: I would argue that we've been in this war for over 100 years, since President Roosevelt visited Saudi Arabia. Anytime you have this much oil, gas, other resources in any part of the world, the U.S. is never going to really be able to leave. But I think that we're winding down here. So one of the things...
3: You think we're winding down?
1: I think so.
3: Why?
1: I think so. Over time. Well, right now, both sides are in a standoff. As the president just alluded to, Iran's going through almost 100% inflation. People can't buy their natural goods. So the IRGC has to worry, are the people going to come out onto the streets like they did in January? Are we going to have to mow down tens of thousands of people? That threatens their power. On the U.S. side, we've talked about this for weeks, about how the U.S. has kept ships flowing. It's harder to measure, but the market says that oil is about $83 a barrel. That means there's still a lot of oil getting out, not as much as before the war, but if the U.S. can continue, and if the White House can continue to keep $85 and lower, doesn't become a midterm headline. So the U.S. has some time to play in here. As long as we can keep getting those ships out, the U.S. can indefinitely continue this blockade. The Iranians cannot continue indefinitely, especially if Secretary Bessent is able to implement these sanctions the way he's been talking about. That will crush the ability of Iran to move dollars, move reals around the world, and that is the thing that may bring them back to the bargaining table. It just can't go on that much longer.
3: Okay, it's not a bombing campaign. It's going to be those sanctions, because we did. We carried that press conference live with Scott Bessent talking about these sanctions and where it was going to hit Iran, all the specific platforms from transportation to oil to you name it. And you even said from the very beginning that that's the only way to do this, you know, properly.
1: Yeah, and I think that, you know, talking about how things are going to change after the war. So we saw that all those bases the U.S. built in the Persian Gulf countries were hit immediately, and the U.S. had to very quickly move forces back to Israel, back to Jordan. So the question is, does the U.S. rebuild those bases? I don't think they'll rebuild at the same rate, because they know that they'll always be vulnerable to any kind of an Iranian attack. So the U.S. de facto pulls back from the Middle East. How far back? That's to be determined. But again, going back to that much oil, that much those commodities like LNG, like all the processed things like sulfur that come out of that, we're not going to be able to ignore that part of the world. It's just how far back we pull after this is all over.
3: So the concern is sanctions will really hurt the people. Clearly, they will. But how does it hurt the military? Because as we know, it's the military that's pulling all the strings here.
1: Yeah, it's how long the IRGC is willing to keep going to the very last Iranian civilian. So they're willing to have the suffering continue with the Iranian people. But it gets to that point. In January, we saw lots of people in lots of cities around the country rioting out on the streets. That's what scares the IRGC. When they lose control, those people finally come back out on the streets if things get too bad.
3: Steve Ganyard, thank you. Well, bad news for the bots. Tech titans now sounding the alarm over automated intelligence. A new open letter from some of the country's biggest tech giants and utilities warning that the window is closing for governments and private companies to bolster their defenses against AI-enabled cyber attacks. Our Elizabeth Schulze takes a deeper look.
2: A new and urgent warning about artificial intelligence from the biggest companies developing it. More than 100 of them, including fierce rivals OpenAI, Google, Microsoft, and Anthropic, signing an open letter warning we have a limited window to strengthen cyber defenses, saying services that communities depend on, from hospitals to water treatment plants, are at risk. Adding, in the coming months, AI-enabled cyber attacks will become far more widespread and sophisticated. The letter says governments and private companies need to upgrade or replace their cyber defenses, but doesn't offer any firm commitments or timeline to do that. The threat is already there. Hackers have targeted water utilities in at least 12 states. And in recent attacks, AI models going rogue. Last month, two of OpenAI's agents broke out of a human-controlled testing environment and hacked another company. AI, Bill Gates this week sounding the alarm.
4: AI could empower criminals to create bombs, bioweapons, and computer viruses. There's no plan to ease the entry into the AI era, and not even a plan to have a plan.
2: Gates, who for years warned against slowing down AI development, is now predicting the technology could cause mass unemployment for both white and blue-collar jobs. Writing in his own memo, the transition to this new AI era will be one of the most turbulent times in human history.
6: Earlier this year, the Pentagon blacklisted Anthropic from working with the federal government after the company behind Claude insisted that its tech should not be used for mass surveillance of Americans or lethal autonomous weapons. Well, overnight, a federal judge said that the Pentagon's move violated the First Amendment. Anthropic welcomed that court win. And of course, Anthropic and OpenAI are both looking to go public as soon as this year. Back to you.
3: All right, Elizabeth, thank you. So a pretty proud moment for NASA's space program and America's achievements in space exploration. We want to take you once again to Johnson Space Center. Live pictures there of the president in Houston, Texas, where a medal ceremony is getting underway. Trump and the NASA administrator will be honoring NASA's Artemis II crew with the Congressional Space Medal of Honor. In April, you'll remember the crew completed that 10-day mission around the moon, breaking a distance record for the farthest humans have ever traveled in space. That mission, taking humans back to the moon's orbit for the first time in more than 50 years. Today, Commander Reid Weissman, Victor Glover, Christina Cook, and Jeremy Hansen of the Canadian Space Agency, oh yeah, they became very close, as you can see, they will be receiving the highest honor reserved for astronauts. Only 30 astronauts have received this honor up to this point, 17 of them posthumously, including those who died during the Challenger and Columbia disasters. Other notable recipients, of course, Neil Armstrong, the first man to walk the moon, John Glenn, the first American to orbit Earth, and Shannon Lucid, the first woman ever honored with the medal. We're tracking it. We'll take you there once they receive their medals. And as we eye more storms heading to the East Coast, the area is still recovering from powerful thunderstorms that brought it hail, sheets of rain, and a lot of flash flooding. New Jersey roads and neighborhoods, low-lying areas turned into rivers as flash flooding made it very difficult to travel. Thousands of flights from New York City area airports were also canceled or delayed. Here's our Matt Rivers with more.
8: Overnight, severe storms taking aim at the I-95 corridor, with millions of Americans from Virginia to Vermont slammed with damaging winds, torrential rain, and flash flooding.
9: We have almost a river here in Staten Island, New York.
8: In Staten Island, streets disappearing under rivers of water in just minutes. This Amazon worker delivering a package in the high waters. And in New Jersey,
19: that was stupid.
8: Floodwaters rising to the tires of vehicles. Drivers forced to abandon their commutes and pull over as sheets of rain pounded area highways, forcing several water rescues. Hail hammering parts of southern New Jersey, and lightning is to blame for a house fire in Sayreville.
21: Lightning and thunder and a rain you couldn't see through.
8: One woman was inside when the fire broke out, but made it out safely. The powerful storm system also wreaking havoc at the nation's airports, triggering more than 1,400 flight cancellations and more than 8,000 delays. Phil Beek says he was stuck in Newark Airport for 14 hours.
13: the flight delays and the cancellations are tough to deal with, particularly when it takes this long to finally get on a flight.
0: Now, so far today, more than 300 flights have already been canceled. That's the bad news. The good news, though, is that the weather is very much improving, so hopefully the number of flights canceled, that trends down through the day. Back to you.
16: All right, Matt Rivers, thank you. Straight ahead, Jake Reiner breaking his silence after the murders of his parents, Rob and Michelle.
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23: I've never stepped foot on a plane since the crash. 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
31: 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Please stand by. 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Please stand by. 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We apologize for the inconvenience. 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Please stand by. 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We apologize for the inconvenience. 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Please stand by. 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We apologize for the inconvenience. 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Please stand by. 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We apologize for the inconvenience. Your program will return in a few short moments. Please stand by.
18: Whole thing that we did. I was really happy that we got to do that.
32: December 14th will be 1 year since his parents' deaths.
18: I'll never understand. I don't care how it's explained to me. I don't care what facts come out. I will never understand why this happened.
32: For now, Jake's focus is on his sister, Romy, and his parents' legacy, the vast charity work they championed over the years. One such cause is Children's Institute in Los Angeles, helping guide families with early childhood education.
33: This feels like home for me.
18: My dad always admitted that my mom was the person who was the aggressive type in making sure that my dad was out front with these issues. Now, he cared about these issues more than anything, but she was kind of the engine that pushed him out there
1: to speak out for what was right.
2: How do you want them to be remembered?
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4: 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Back to you.
16: 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Dolly Parton's younger

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0: Glad you're streaming with us. Well, as tributes pour in for Dolly Parton, we're hearing from one of her 11 siblings for the very first time. Stella Parton, Dolly's younger sister, is now sharing her own heartfelt tribute, reflecting on their weekly ritual and the ways that we can all honor her older sister's legacy. Here's Sam Champion.
22: For the first time, we're hearing from one of Dolly Parton's 11 siblings, her younger sister Stella sharing an emotional tribute online and a window into their relationship. Every Tuesday about this time, before the sun came up and the world was still asleep, she and I, for many years, had our coffee together over the phone. What the world saw is exactly who she was. So much so, she had told me recently that if there was no hope for her, she would still allow her medical team to try experimental drugs in the hope of helping others in the future.
23: I love

0: The two collaborated on multiple songs together, including a duet named More Power to Ya in 2016.
1: More power to ya, stand up and make a choice. 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
0: As tributes pour in, so many remembering Dolly, Michael Bublé sharing a letter Dolly wrote him asking if he would join her in this Christmas duet.

0: Bublé calling it sweet, gracious, and unbelievably humble. And check out the note she penned to the graduates of her Imagination Library, a program where young children up to 5 years old get a free book mailed to them each month.
1: This just showed up in the mailbox one day, and it's, "Look out, kindergarten, here I come." And she says, "You and all of your friends are very special. There's no limit to what you can do or how far you can go." I mean, it's just the most beautiful sentiment.
0: Dolly's sister says her greatest gift was the way she cared for others, adding, "If you want to honor her legacy, show more kindness, lift others up, and give more of your time and resources."
2: 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I'm Kira Phillips. Glad you're streaming with us. A lot more news up next. Don't go far.
3: Okay.
4: I met Joel. He was tall, handsome, magnetic. I knew I met the man I'm going to marry. My mom said, "Jesus Christ, Caroline, you better not be a cop."
5: He was the family man, devoted father.
6: He was super cop.
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2: 12 men and women weighing a mother's mental health and justice for her three children. Good afternoon, everyone. I'm Kira Phillips from our nation's capital. It's Friday, August 28th, right now on ABC News Live. Jury deliberations hit day two in the Lindsey Clancy murder trial, when they could reach a verdict and what happens next. President Trump promised it would be over in weeks, but the conflict with Iran just hit.
29: From ABC News, I'm Mike Dubusky. In Nepal, the death toll now stands at 579 after this week's devastating flash flooding. Authorities there are expecting that number to rise. Day two of jury deliberations in the trial of Lindsey Clancy. Her attorney, Kevin Reddington, speaking earlier today.
30: Nervous, you know, she's nervous, like I said before. She's very just sad, scared. She's
29: Clancy has admitted to killing her three children in 2023, but her team has argued she was suffering from postpartum psychosis. New details about that deadly chemical leak in Washington state earlier this year.
0: When the chemical tank at the Nippon Dynawave paper mill failed, it killed 11 workers and rewrote the history of Longview, Washington, according to Governor Bob Ferguson.
1: We're bracing ourselves for this being the deadliest industrial tragedy in modern Washington state history.
0: Was it also preventable? The U.S. Chemical Safety Board has found that 10 months before the leak, an inspection contractor labeled the tank not fit for continued service. Jim Ryan, ABC News.
29: Iran still holds sway over the Strait of Hormuz, now 6 months into the war.
3: Iran, of course, is still firing at ships. The president on Thursday once again insisting Iran is feeling the pressure after his warning of devastating economic sanctions on the regime. But so far, the Iranians have shown nothing but defiance.
29: ABC's Martha Raddatz. And it's been 63 years since Dr. Martin Luther King Jr. delivered his I Have a Dream speech on the National Mall at an event marking the moment today. In Washington, D.C., House Minority Leader Hakeem Jeffries says the Trump administration is damaging King's legacy.
5: Black unemployment is up, black home ownership is down, and black political representation is under assault with Jim Crow-like tactics all throughout the South. Challenging times.
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29: The NTSB is investigating an incident this week in Washington where Marine One lost communication with air traffic controllers with the president inside. More from ABC's Perry Russum.
9: Another helicopter in the Marine One squad had to relay the messages. It happened hours after the NTSB released a report suggesting construction at the White House may be to blame for another communication failure. When Marine One and a plane briefly got too close, they took off at the same time. That happened early this month.
29: A new grassroots effort to rename a popular U.S. airport.
10: A plane flew over downtown Nashville Friday morning, trailing a banner that read change.org/Dolly Parton Airport. The banner promoting a petition calling for Nashville International Airport to be renamed for the singer, songwriter, and philanthropist who died Tuesday. The change.org site says Dolly's light should be celebrated across Tennessee. Its final line urges people to sign it so we could all soon be departing from Parton. As of noon Friday, more than 150,000 people had added their signatures. Sherry Preston, ABC News.
29: As the residents of New Orleans prepare for this weekend's 21st anniversary of Hurricane Katrina making landfall, city officials now say the iconic Charity Hospital, which was shuttered after the disaster, will reopen its doors as a medical research facility, transforming that vacant building into what they hope is a downtown hub of biomedical innovation. Mike Debusky, ABC News.
11: Reid Wiseman exhibited exceptionally meritorious leadership in executing the first crewed lunar mission in more than 50 years, commanding and leading the crew through critical pre-launch validations, including SLS RS-25 engine readiness and Orion spacecraft power-up and suit integrity checks. During the mission, he commanded Orion's outbound trajectory, the successful lunar flyby, and detailed geologic observation operations, ensuring the spacecraft remained on the precise course required for the crew to surpass the Apollo 13 distance record and reach a maximum of approximately 252,760 miles from Earth, farther than any humans in history. Under his command, the crew executed return trajectory correction burns, manual control evaluations, and system verification procedures that culminated in a flawless splashdown and safe recovery, advancing the nation's readiness for future lunar surface missions.

0: Scotsman Victor Glover, Christina Cook, and Jeremy Hansen all being honored right now. The Artemis II crew receiving the Congressional Space Medal of Honor there at Johnson Space Center in Houston. The crew completing that 10-day mission around the moon, as you remember, last April, breaking a distance record for the farthest humans have ever traveled in space. It was the first human spaceflight back to the moon in more than 50 years. Congratulations to our favorite Artemis II crew. Well, closing arguments set for Monday in the murder trial of Dwayne DVD Davis, the man accused of killing rap icon Tupac Shakur 13 years ago. The defense resting yesterday following testimony from three former Las Vegas police officers. Prosecutors will not call rebuttal witnesses. Our legal analyst Brian Buckmeyer back with us. He's been tracking this for us also. 9 days of testimony, right? It all wrapped up yesterday. These former officers came on the stand for the defense. So what do you think? Did KFD's team do a good job here of creating enough for jurors?
1: Kira, I think the defense did a good job of creating some reasonable doubt. It seemed like they went kind of back in time, both to when first officers responded to shots out in the streets that they later discovered were shots fired out at Tupac Shakur, and then followed up with the 2008 and 2009 both conversation and proffer that KFD gave. And I think what, in essence, they're trying to say is, look, this case was investigated in the past. It didn't go anywhere because they didn't have the facts there. And now, 30 years later, they still don't have the facts, but they're trying to pin it on someone based on their words. And words alone shouldn't be enough to convict a person. However, I still think that's a strong argument by the prosecution and a difficult closing argument for both sides.
0: So, as we know, Davis did not testify in his own defense. Do you think that, you know, helps, hurts his case?
1: I think it helped a lot. I think the power of saying that you cannot use the lack of testimony against someone, their Fifth Amendment right, is very strong. And just generally speaking, his mouth got him into this problem. I think that his mouth is not going to get him out of it. That's a great philosophy for in court, I think outside of court as well. I think silence is the best thing for him when his defense attorney is basically calling him a liar.
0: Well, closing arguments are Monday. So what are you going to be watching for as each side makes the final pitch to the jury?
1: For the prosecution, I'm looking to see what they're going to do in terms of the logical leap, or how big or how small that leap will be, in the sense of saying, this is what he said, this is what happened. We don't have the smoking gun, both figuratively and actually, but there's enough circumstantial evidence to suggest that his words were honest and this is what he did. And then I'm looking to the defense to see how tightly they hold on to the burden of proof beyond a reasonable doubt. And this argument of words alone, when you cannot trust the source of those words, shouldn't be the reason to convict a person, even if it's the person that is being defended in the case themselves.
0: All right, Brian Buckmeyer, tracking a lot of cases for us today. I'm sure we'll be talking before the end of the afternoon. Thank you, Brian. Well, a war President Trump promised would only last a matter of weeks has now stretched to the six-month mark, the U.S. and Israel launching attacks on Iran with a guarantee that they would never produce a nuclear weapon. But that hasn't happened, and there's no indication yet that it will. Chief Global Affairs Correspondent Martha Raddatz has a look at where things stand now, and no clear end in sight.
2: A grim milestone. It's been 6 months since the U.S. and Israel launched massive strikes against Iran, wiping out its conventional military and killing more than 3,600 Iranians, according to human rights activists in Iran, including 165 people after an elementary school was struck, most of them children. All of this loss in a war the president said would be over in a matter of weeks.
3: Right from the beginning, we projected 4 to 5 weeks, but we have capability to go far longer than that.
2: But already, 18 U.S. service members have been killed, including Sergeant Angel Sarah Rampersat, who died in an attack on a base in Jordan.
4: She fought for this country and she died for this country, and I am a mother that is highly proud of her.
2: In addition to the deaths, more than 750 Americans have been wounded, including Sergeant First Class Corey Hicks, who survived a deadly drone attack in Kuwait. He spoke with ABC affiliate KSTP.
5: And I remember turning my head to the left and I seen the nose of that drone pop through.
2: The Hicks family says he is now struggling with short-term memory loss and PTSD, and that getting proper medical care has taken months. Hicks, they said, was concerned about the lack of medical supplies in Kuwait even before the attack. Americans are also feeling the economic pain. The war causing the price of gas to hover above $4 a gallon, with the Strait of Hormuz still a flashpoint. The head of U.S. Central Command saying they have now removed all Iranian mines from the strait.
0: 10-4.
6: But Iran is still firing at ships. The president on Thursday once again insisting Iran is feeling the pressure after his warning of devastating economic sanctions on the regime. But so far, the Iranians have shown nothing but defiance. Back to you.
0: All right, Martha, thank you. Straight ahead, the desperate search for survivors after that crush of water came crashing down in Nepal. We're going to talk to the son of two American survivors and how they actually escaped this.
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26: Being Chad Powers is hard.
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28: Please do not get caught.
31: What's the worst that can happen?
27: He actually murders you?
32: Was like a killing field.
33: When the documentary came out, we immediately began getting leads. There is another suspect, and it wasn't Mark Goodyear.
34: We're so close to solving this. We just need the one person who connects everything.
35: So when I interview Mark this time, what should I ask him?
33: Ask him if he'll talk to me.
0: Now to the thousands of people running for their lives at that deluge of muddy water and debris buried people alive in destroyed homes. The widespread flooding disaster in Nepal and Tibet bringing us images that you may find very hard to watch. The glacier collapsed Wednesday morning, sending a torrent of rock, ice, mud and debris just cascading through mountain rivers, sweeping away villages. The dramatic footage all captured here through security cameras and cell phones showing the enormous floodwaters tearing through the structures and in seconds just engulfing anyone who was trying to flee. More than 580 people are now dead, most of them in Nepal. Another 1,900 still missing, including 66 Americans. Foreign correspondent Tom Sufi Burridge has the latest.
1: Yeah, Kira, we're hearing from the Red Cross within the last few hours, and they are now saying that more than 90,000 people have been impacted across those regions of Nepal and into the Chinese region of Tibet across the border by this disaster on Wednesday. We've also had a very important update from Nepal's Disaster Management Agency. And what's significant about that update is they are now putting the amount of missing people at just shy of 2,000 people. Now, previously, their estimate for the number of missing people was about 1,000 people. So it has jumped up significantly, doubled, if you like. And that really gives you a sense of how they're still coming to terms with the scale of this tragedy amongst such extreme devastation. That tsunami-like wall of water and debris cascading through those very remote mountainous areas on Wednesday, wreaking absolute destruction in its path. And, you know, we're seeing helicopters playing a very critical role trying to get into those remote communities, some of which are completely cut off by land. And clearly, you know, there is a massive rescue operation, a ray of light from the US State Department. They now say that five Americans have been rescued within the last 2 days or so. That has gone up from just three Americans about 24 hours ago in the State Department's latest update. So that is a ray of light. But clearly, at the moment, you know, it is proving hard for those rescue teams. And I think it is fair to say that the recovery operation, beyond all of the rescue efforts to try and find any survivors, that is going to take some time. Kira?
0: All right, Tom, thank you so much. Well, here at home, families had been desperately waiting for word on their loved ones. Many people still waiting for word. Well, Vikram Ravi did get news, and it was good news. This week, he learned that his parents were rushed to safety as that flood devastated Nepal and Tibet. Well, first of all, before you even knew, Vikram, that your parents were okay, just kind of walk us through your emotional state of not knowing where they were and what was going on.
2: Yes. First of all, hello. Thank you so much for having me. So I guess the initial way I kind of found out about this entire situation was that my mom calls me at around 8:45 Pacific time and just starts crying and says, the flood took everything, the flood took everything. Shiva saved us, Shiva saved us. We're like in an elevated location and I'm just so confused because obviously I have no idea what's going on. I mean, I'm assuming they're about to cross over into Tibet and to hike up Mount Kailash. And I just thought the most dangerous part of that journey was going to be at the actual ascent of the mountain, not just driving in. And then she starts kind of explaining, it's a very quick phone call, just like what's happening, explaining like all these villages around being devastated and how hundreds are missing. I don't know if it's like 10 or 30 minutes or like 2 minutes after the actual flooding occurred. But she confirmed that she was safe and that she wanted to preserve her battery. So I was just mainly texting her throughout the rest of the night, just completely confused. And then as the story started breaking out and I started learning more and more over the next day, and I got more information from my sister, who was also in contact with them, I started understanding the scale of the pure devastation. I mean, you see the videos on the news, just a dam completely being wrecked, just villages being overrun by mud and water. It's almost unbelievable. It's like fury from nature. And I'm very lucky that my parents were able to make it through and were able to get to safety. And thankfully, we're able to even get some of their luggage back. But it's an unbelievable situation.
0: You mentioned they were thanking Shiva, the god. Mm-hmm. Just to our viewers that may not understand, remind me, god of protection, god of compassion?
2: The god of destruction, actually. But we believe in the cycle. So creation, creation, protection, and destruction. So he's one of our big three gods, and then you have a set of avatars and numerous offshoots of Shiva. But Mount Kailash is supposed to be where he resides. So this is supposed to be an extremely spiritual and honestly a secretive journey because it's about their connection with God. But obviously things went south. But yes, Shiva has been very important, especially to my mom. She's every Indian family or Hindu family per se has like their favorite god or their family god. And Shiva just happened to be one of ours. And I believe he protected them that day.
0: I think you're absolutely right. Okay, so tell me about your parents. What were they doing when the flood hit? And at what point were you able to finally get in touch with them?
2: So yeah, as I was mentioning, it was around 8:45 PST. I believe that's around maybe 10 o'clock Nepalese time, 10 o'clock in the morning Nepalese time. And yeah, they were just crossing over, and I believe they just happened to be in an elevated location. Like, it's pure luck or a pure miracle, because their bus, which is slightly lower, got completely swept away and was almost devastated. It was one of the two buses, I believe, in their specific cohort for this journey that survived. So yeah, I'm not exactly sure their exact location or what part of Nepal they were at the time of the call. But yeah, I just know they were very close to the Tibet or the Chinese border.
0: Got it. And so you were able to talk to them. What did they say? What did you say? What's next? When are you going to be able to give them huge hugs?
2: So we're hoping, well, I know they're in Kathmandu right now. They should have already received their emergency passports. There's a little bit of a time difference right now, so my information is a little delayed. But yes, they should be on their way back to America in the next few days. I'm in college right now, but thankfully I live nearby to the Bay Area and San Ramon where I'm from. So hopefully as soon as they drop back, I'm going to try and go back home and give them a big warm hug for the ordeal they went through.
0: They're going to be thrilled to see you. Vikram Ravi, we sure appreciate your time.
2: Thank you so much.
0: Of course. We'll be right back.
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0: Glad you're streaming with us. Well, a fan favorite from Bachelor Nation is opening up about a very personal health battle now. Grocery store Joe sharing his journey after undergoing brain surgery and giving fans an update on his recovery. He's speaking candidly about the experience and the road ahead. Here's our Morgan Norwood.
20: You may know him best as Grocery Store Joe.
21: I think I really like her, and I think it's obvious.
20: Bachelor in Paradise favorite Joe Amabile, who met his now wife of 3 years, Serena Pitt, on the show.
21: Serena Pitt, I love you very much. Will you marry me?
20: Amabile sitting down with us before and after recovering from unexpected brain surgery. The 40-year-old, who felt completely healthy, diagnosed with a cancerous brain tumor last month, discovered through an elective full-body MRI.
21: I thought I was going to have like an enlarged prostate.
20: Instead, doctors found a marble-sized lesion in his left frontal lobe.
21: That is where, like, it's speech, motor skills, and memory. According to my doctor, I wouldn't probably know about this until I eventually had a seizure.
20: His doctor telling ABC News his follow-up scans at NYU Medical Center pointed toward a kind of tumor called an astrocytoma.
22: What that means is it's a slow-growing malignant brain tumor, which has a very good prognosis. It was a really good thing and very lucky that he was able to find it early.
25: It is incredibly anxiety-inducing, and I think in a way, the waiting is the hardest part.
20: Joe's shaving his head before surgery.
21: I look so bald.
30: Uber before surgery.
20: The surgery in early August went off without a hitch. Joe now taking a daily medication to keep the tumor at bay.
22: It's an extremely well-tolerated drug. You know, I told Joe that he's really unlikely to have significant side effects or feel badly as a result of being on this drug.
20: Amabile spent 4 days in the hospital recuperating, where doctors warned he may struggle with his speech post-surgery.
21: I could think of what to say, but I would have a hard time vocalizing it. And I would say I'm about 90% back, but I still struggle a little bit.
20: Serena, by his side since the surgery, encouraging Joe to keep moving forward. Joe even getting back to his old routines, like taking a run last week, just 15 days after surgery.
25: Unexpected challenges are going to be thrown your way, and I feel like it has made me feel very grateful for the partner that I chose.
21: I think being able to share so other people can relate and people who are going through it, I think is it's super important.
0: And our thanks to Morgan for that. And we wish Joe, of course, a very speedy recovery. Well, that does it for us. But the news never stops. You can find us anywhere you stream live news. And if you're on the go, we're on the ABC News app and abcnews.com. I'm Kira Phillips. Glad you're with us. A lot more news up next. Don't go far.

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9: I've fought with many warriors in my time. They were far stronger than all of us put together, and they died facing enemies that scared me far less than this one. We're going to need a miracle. It's not possible.
10: Men and women weighing a mother's mental health and justice for her three children. Good afternoon, everyone. I'm Kira Phillips from our nation's capital. It's Friday, August 28th, right now on ABC News Live. Jury deliberations hit day two in the Lindsey Clancy murder trial. When they could reach a verdict and what happens next? President Trump promised it would be over in weeks, but the conflict with Iran just hit 6 months. Where things stand and how close we are to the end of fighting. The rising death toll after rising waters in Nepal, days after an unstoppable wall of water destroyed everything in its path. We'll talk to the son of two survivors about what happened when the flood came crashing in. Another round of severe storms slammed the Northeast, turning roads into rivers and wreaking havoc on air travel, where more rain could hit next. ABC News Live starts right now. All right, it's day two of jury deliberations in the Lindsey Clancy murder trial. Lawyers summoned to a sidebar earlier today. Afterwards, Clancy's attorney telling reporters that the jury has asked to see two bags of pill bottles and a knife. The defense acknowledges the Massachusetts woman killed her three children, but says she's not criminally responsible because she was suffering from postpartum psychosis. But prosecutors say...
11: ABC News, I'm Mike Dubusky. The death toll in Nepal is mounting as rescuers continue to sift through the debris from Wednesday's devastating flooding, now standing at 579. ABC's Tom Sufi Burridge.
12: An important update from Nepalese officials, I think, which gives a clearer sense of the scale of this disaster, because the number of missing people in Nepal has jumped up to just short of 2,000 people. The previous official estimate was about 1,000 people, so half of that. So really, I think we're still getting a sense of the scale of this tragedy.
11: Five more people are confirmed dead from those floods in China. For a second time, a federal judge has rejected President Trump's attempt to move his criminal hush money case into federal court, where his conviction could be erased. Trump was convicted on 34 counts of falsifying business records related to a $130,000 hush money payment to Stormy Daniels. And it's day two of jury deliberations in the Lindsey Clancy trial. This is ABC News.
13: They're pointing to the fact that it takes time to crush pills. It takes time to get this knife from the kitchen, to argue that the strangling actually happened as soon as Patrick Clancy left the house around 5:15.
10: So, Brian, is it unusual for the judge to have called a sidebar and not announce what was going on in open court?
14: It's not common, but I also wouldn't say it's unusual in any sense. I would say there are a number of factors here. One, this is a case that's being played out not only in the court of law, but the court of public opinion. And they want to make sure that anything is said in public is screened and vetted through the two parties and the judge themselves. Two is for the actual record that's being typed up by the stenographer. They want to have the same kind of competency that if something is going to be placed on the record, make sure it's clean and everyone agrees to it, especially at this very crucial stage in the case. But because this is just a small issue that I think both sides agreed to when it came to the note, they want to see the knife, they want to see the pill, nothing to really argue, send it back, don't call them back into the court, sit them down, swear them in, show them what they want, send them back out. It's much quicker to do it the way that they did it.
10: All right, well, Peter, Clancy's lawyer talked to reporters about her state of mind during these deliberations. What is he saying now?
13: spoke to reporters outside court and basically said that at the moment she's, quote, sad and that she's scared. He also acknowledged that this could be a long process. The jury in this case, of course, hearing from 84 different witnesses over the course of 21 days of testimony. Clancy saying, quote, he has no idea how long it's going to take them, though he is still signaling this optimism, even though his client at this point, he says, is scared.
10: Right. Peter, Brian, let's stay in close touch. We are on verdict watch. And if you or someone you know is in a mental health crisis, you can text or call the Suicide and Crisis Lifeline at 988. Help is available 24/7. Also, we're going to take a deeper dive into the case in our new show, Burden of Proof, as well, featuring our Brian Buckmeyer. It airs right here on ABC News Live every weekday, 5:30 and 8:30 p.m. Eastern. 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Just search Burden of Proof. All right, let's take you to those live pictures, shall we, in Houston, Texas. President Trump right now at Johnson Space Center there in Houston, giving the Congressional Space Medal of Honor to every crew member from Artemis II. The president presenting that award alongside the NASA administrator, Jared Isaacman, of course, as well. Let's go ahead and listen in.
1: As commander of Artemis II, Reid Wiseman exhibited exceptionally meritorious leadership in executing the first crewed lunar mission in more than 50 years, commanding and leading the crew through critical pre-launch validations, including SLS RS-25 engine readiness and Orion spacecraft power-up and suit integrity checks. During the mission, he commanded Orion's outbound trajectory, the successful lunar flyby, and detailed geologic observation operations, ensuring the spacecraft remained on the precise course required for the crew to surpass the Apollo 13 distance record and reach a maximum of approximately 252,760 miles from Earth, farther than any humans in history. Under his command, the crew executed return trajectory correction burns, manual control evaluations, and system verification procedures that culminated in a flawless splashdown and safe recovery, advancing the nation's readiness for future lunar surface missions.

0: Congressman Victor Glover, Christina Cook, and Jeremy Hansen all being honored right now. The Artemis II crew receiving the Congressional Space Medal of Honor there at Johnson Space Center in Houston. The crew completing that 10-day mission around the moon, as you remember, last April, breaking a distance record for the farthest humans have ever traveled in space. It was the first human space flight back to the moon in more than 50 years. Congratulations to our favorite Artemis II crew. Well, closing arguments set for Monday in the murder trial of Dwayne Diffie D. Davis, the man accused of killing rap icon Tupac Shakur 13 years ago. The defense resting yesterday following testimony from three former Las Vegas police officers. Prosecutors will not call rebuttal witnesses. Our legal analyst Brian Buckmeyer back with us. He's been tracking this for us also. 9 days of testimony, right? It all wrapped up yesterday. These former officers came on the stand for the defense. So what do you think? Did Keefe D's team do a good job here of creating enough for jurors?
1: Kira, I think the defense did a good job of creating some reasonable doubt. It seems like they went kind of back in time, both to when first officers responded to shots out in the streets that they later discovered were shots fired out at Tupac Shakur, and then followed up with the 2008 and 2009 both conversation and proffer that KPD gave. And I think what in essence they're trying to say is, look, this case was investigated in the past. It didn't go anywhere because they didn't have the facts there. And now, 30 years later, they still don't have the facts, but they're trying to pin it on someone based on their words. And words alone shouldn't be enough to convict a person. However, I still think that's a strong argument by the prosecution and a difficult closing argument for both sides.
0: So, as we know, Davis did not testify in his own defense. Do you think that, you know, helps, hurts his case?
1: I think it helped a lot. I think the power of saying that you cannot use their lack of testimony against someone, their Fifth Amendment right, is very strong. And just generally speaking, his mouth got him into this problem. I think that his mouth is not going to get him out of it. That's a great philosophy for in court, I think outside of court as well. I think silence is the best thing for him when his defense attorney is basically calling him a liar.
0: Well, closing arguments are Monday, so what are you going to be watching for as each side makes the final pitch to the jury?
1: For the prosecution, I'm looking to see what they're going to do in terms of the logical leap or how big or how small that leap will be, in the sense of saying, this is what he said, this is what happened. We don't have the smoking gun, both figuratively and actually, but there's enough circumstantial evidence to suggest that his words were honest and this is what he did. And then I'm looking to the defense to see how tightly they hold on to the burden of proof beyond a reasonable doubt. And this argument of words alone, when you cannot trust the source of those words, shouldn't be the reason to convict a person, even if it's the person that is being defended in the case themselves.
0: All right, Brian Buckmeyer, tracking a lot of cases for us today. I'm sure we'll be talking before the end of the afternoon. Thank you, Brian. Well, a war President Trump promised would only last a matter of weeks has now stretched to the six-month mark, the U.S. and Israel launching attacks on Iran with a guarantee that they would never produce a nuclear weapon. But that hasn't happened, and there's no indication yet that it will. Chief Global Affairs Correspondent Martha Raddatz has a look at where things stand now, and no clear end in sight.
2: A grim milestone. It's been 6 months since the U.S. and Israel launched massive strikes against Iran, wiping out its conventional military and killing more than 3,600 Iranians, according to human rights activists in Iran, including 165 people after an elementary school was struck, most of them children. All of this loss in a war the president said would be over in a matter of weeks.
3: Right from the beginning, we projected 4 to 5 weeks, but we have capability to go far longer than that.
2: But already, 18 U.S. service members have been killed, including Sergeant Angel Sarah Rampersat, who died in an attack on a base in Jordan.
4: She fought for this country and she died for this country, and I am a mother that is highly proud of her.
2: In addition to the deaths, more than 750 Americans have been wounded, including Sergeant First Class Corey Hicks, who survived a deadly drone attack in Kuwait. He spoke with ABC affiliate KSTP.
5: And I remember turning my head to the left and I seen the nose of that drone pop through.
2: The Hicks family says he is now struggling with short-term memory loss and PTSD, and that getting proper medical care has taken months. Hicks, they said, was concerned about the lack of medical supplies in Kuwait even before the attack. Americans are also feeling the economic pain. The war causing the price of gas to hover above $4 a gallon, with the Strait of Hormuz still a flashpoint. The head of U.S. Central Command saying they have now removed all Iranian mines from the strait.
0: 10-4.
6: But Iran is still firing at ships. The president on Thursday once again insisting Iran is feeling the pressure after his warning of devastating economic sanctions on the regime. But so far, the Iranians have shown nothing but defiance. Back to you.
0: All right, Martha, thank you. Straight ahead, the desperate search for survivors after that crush of water came crashing down in Nepal. We're going to talk to the son of two American survivors and how they actually escaped this.
7: Super Bowl 61 is coming.
8: Let's go, let's go, let's go!
7: And everyone's going.
9: Okay, let's go!
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7: once the game starts...
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7: Everything else... stops.
16: I met Joel. 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
0: Now to the thousands of people running for their lives at that deluge of muddy water and debris buried people alive in destroyed homes. The widespread flooding disaster in Nepal and Tibet bringing us images that you may find very hard to watch. The glacier collapsed Wednesday morning, sending a torrent of rock, ice, mud and debris just cascading through mountain rivers, sweeping away villages. The dramatic footage all captured here through security cameras and cell phones showing the enormous floodwaters tearing through the structures and in seconds just engulfing anyone who was trying to flee. More than 580 people are now dead, most of them in Nepal. Another 1,900 still missing, including 66 Americans. Foreign correspondent Tom Sufi Burridge has the latest.
34: Yeah, Kira, we're hearing from the Red Cross within the last few hours, and they are now saying that more than 90,000 people have been impacted across those regions of Nepal and into the Chinese region of Tibet across the border by this disaster on Wednesday. We've also had a very important update from Nepal's Disaster Management Agency. And what's significant about that update is they are now putting the amount of missing people at just shy of 2,000 people. Now, previously, their estimate for the number of missing people was about 1,000 people. So it has jumped up significantly, doubled, if you like. And that really gives you a sense of how they're still coming to terms with the scale of this tragedy amongst such extreme devastation. That tsunami-like wall of water and debris cascading through those very remote mountainous areas on Wednesday, wreaking absolute destruction in its path. And, you know, we're seeing helicopters playing a very critical role trying to get into those remote communities, some of which are completely cut off by land. And clearly, you know, there is a massive rescue operation, a ray of light from the U.S. State Department. They now say that five Americans have been rescued within the last 2 days or so. That has gone up from just three Americans about 24 hours ago in the State Department's latest update. So that is a ray of light. But clearly, at the moment, you know, it is proving hard for those rescue teams. And I think it is fair to say that the recovery operation, beyond all of the rescue efforts to try and find any survivors, that is going to take some time. Kira?
0: All right, Tom, thank you so much. Well, here at home, families had been desperately waiting for word on their loved ones. Many people still waiting for word. Well, Vikram Ravi did get news, and it was good news. This week, he learned that his parents were rushed to safety as that flood devastated Nepal and Tibet. Well, first of all, before you even knew, Vikram, that your parents were okay, just kind of walk us through your emotional state of not knowing where they were and what was going on.
1: Yes. First of all, hello. Thank you so much for having me. So I guess the initial way I kind of found out about this entire situation was that my mom calls me at around 8:45 Pacific time and just starts crying and says, the flood took everything, the flood took everything. Shiva saved us, Shiva saved us. We're like in an elevated location and I'm just so confused because obviously I have no idea what's going on. I mean, I'm assuming they're about to cross over into Tibet and to hike up Mount Kailash. And I just thought the most dangerous part of that journey was going to be at the actual ascent of the mountain, not just driving in. And then she starts kind of explaining. It's a very quick phone call, just like what's happening, explaining like all these villages around being devastated and how hundreds are missing. I don't know if it's like 10 or 30 minutes or like 2 minutes after the actual flooding occurred. But she confirmed that she was safe and that she wanted to preserve her battery. So I was just mainly texting her throughout the rest of the night, just completely confused. And then as the story started breaking out and I started learning more and more over the next day, and I got more information from my sister, who was also in contact with them, I started understanding the scale of the pure devastation. I mean, you see the videos on the news, just a dam completely being wrecked, just villages being overrun by mud and water. It's almost unbelievable. It's like fury from nature. And I'm very lucky that my parents were able to make it through and were able to get to safety. And thankfully, we're able to even get some of their luggage back. But it's an unbelievable situation.
0: You mentioned they were thanking Shiva, the God. Mm-hmm. Just to our viewers that may not understand, remind me, God of protection, God of compassion.
1: The God of destruction, actually. But we believe in the cycle, so creation, creation, protection, and destruction. So he's one of our big three gods, and then you have a set of avatars and numerous offshoots of Shiva. But Mount Kailash is supposed to be where he resides. So this is supposed to be an extremely spiritual and honestly a secretive journey because it's about their connection with God. But obviously things went south. But yes, Shiva has been very important, especially to my mom. She's every Indian family or Hindu family per se has like their favorite god or their family god. And Shiva just happened to be one of ours. And I believe he protected them that day.
0: I think you're absolutely right. Okay, so tell me about your parents. What were they doing when the flood hit? And at what point were you able to finally get in touch with them?
1: So yeah, as I was mentioning, it was around 8:45 PST. I believe that's around maybe 10 o'clock Nepalese time, 10 o'clock in the morning Nepalese time. And yeah, they were just crossing over. And I believe they just happened to be in an elevated location. Like it's pure luck or a pure miracle because their bus, which is slightly lowered, got completely swept away and was almost devastated. It was one of the two buses, I believe, in their specific cohort for this journey that survived. So yeah, I'm not exactly sure their exact location or what part of Nepal they were at the time of the call, but yeah, I just know they were very close to the Tibet or the Chinese border.
0: Got it. And so you were able to talk to them. What did they say? What did you say? What's next? When are you going to be able to give them huge hugs?
1: So we're hoping, well, I know they're in Kathmandu right now. They should have already received their emergency passports. There's a little bit of a time difference right now, so my information is a little delayed. But yes, they should be on their way back to America in the next few days. I'm in college right now, but thankfully I live nearby to the Bay Area in San Ramon where I'm from. So hopefully as soon as they drop back, I'm going to try and go back home and give them a big warm hug for the ordeal they went through.
0: They're going to be thrilled to see you. Vikram Ravi, we sure appreciate your time.
1: Thank you so much.
0: Of course. We'll be right back.
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18: Glad you're streaming with us. Well, a fan favorite from Bachelor Nation is opening up about a very personal health battle now. Grocery store Joe sharing his journey after undergoing brain surgery and giving fans an update on his recovery. He's speaking candidly about the experience and the road ahead. Here's our Morgan Norwood.
19: You may know him best as Grocery Store Joe.
20: I think I really like her, and I think it's obvious.
19: Bachelor in Paradise favorite Joe Amabile, who met his now wife of 3 years, Serena Pitt, on the show.
20: Serena Pitt, I love you very much. Will you marry me?
19: Amabile sitting down with us before and after recovering from unexpected brain surgery. The 40-year-old, who felt completely healthy, diagnosed with a cancerous brain tumor last month, discovered through an elective full-body MRI.
20: I thought I was going to have like an enlarged prostate.
19: Instead, doctors found a marble-sized lesion in his left frontal lobe.
20: That is where, like, it's speech, motor skills, and memory. According to my doctor, I wouldn't probably know about this until I eventually had a seizure.
19: His doctor telling ABC News his follow-up scans at NYU Medical Center pointed toward a kind of tumor called an astrocytoma.
21: What that means is it's a slow-growing malignant brain tumor, which has a very good prognosis. It was a really good thing and very lucky that he was able to find it early.
22: It is incredibly anxiety-inducing, and I think in a way, the waiting is the hardest part.
19: Joe's shaving his head before surgery.
23: I look so bald.
24: Uber before surgery.
19: The surgery in early August went off without a hitch. Joe now taking a daily medication to keep the tumor at bay.
21: It's an extremely well-tolerated drug. You know, I told Joe that he's really unlikely to have significant side effects or feel badly as a result of being on this drug.
19: Amabile spent 4 days in the hospital recuperating, where doctors warned he may struggle with his speech post-surgery.
20: I could think of what to say, but I would have a hard time vocalizing it. And I would say I'm about 90% back, but I still struggle a little bit.
19: Serena, by his side since the surgery, encouraging Joe to keep moving forward. Joe even getting back to his old routines, like taking a run last week, just 15 days after surgery.
22: Unexpected challenges are going to be thrown your way, and I feel like it has made me feel very grateful for the partner that I chose.
20: I think being able to share so other people can relate and people who are going through it, I think is it's super important.
18: And our thanks to Morgan for that. And we wish Joe, of course, a very speedy recovery.

Recovery. Well, that does it for us, but the news never stops. You can find us anywhere you stream live news, and if you're on the go, we're on the ABC News app and abcnews.com. I'm Kira Phillips. Glad you're with us. A lot more news up next. Don't go far.

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15: Michael Strahan reporting from the Sagrada Familia in Barcelona. Wherever the story is, we'll take you there. 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
16: Nearly 2,000 people missing as the race against time in Nepal hits a critical point. Good afternoon, everyone. I'm Kira Phillips from our nation's capital. It's Friday, August 28th. Right now on ABC News Live, the urgent rescue mission after an unstoppable wall of water destroying everything in its path. What we're learning this hour and the heart-wrenching images of the destruction. Weighing a mother's mental health and justice for her 3 children, jury deliberations continue in the Lindsey Clancy murder trial. She confronted him on the battlefield at the height of his atrocities and made sure the whole world saw what he did. Journalist Christian Amanpour joins me live days after the death of the butcher of Bosnia. Another round of severe storms slamming the Northeast, turning roads into rivers and wreaking havoc on air travel. Where more rain could hit next. ABC News Live starts right now.
17: From ABC News, I'm Mike Dubusky. Nearly 2,000 people remain missing in Nepal after deadly flash flooding earlier this week. Nepalese authorities now say 579 people are confirmed dead, with that number expected to rise. ABC's Tom Sufi Burridge has more on recovery efforts.
18: 5 Americans now rescued. Previously, we only knew of 3 rescued Americans. So a little ray of light in amongst all of the tragedy. The scale of this tragedy is emerging. And I think really through those mountainous and remote communities, it's hardly surprising that the authorities, despite all of their best efforts, are still getting a handle on the destruction and scale of tragedy.
17: The new Fed chair, Kevin Warsh, was in Jackson Hole, Wyoming today for the central bank's annual conference. ABC's Elizabeth Schulze has more on what he said.
19: He said that the Fed needs to be confident that inflation is moving back towards where it wants to be. In other words, that prices are going back in line where they want, not so high. And otherwise, the Fed has work to do. Now, that might sound a little bit veiled, but what he's basically saying there is that the Fed needs to highlight inflation, needs to focus on using its tools to bring prices down more than anything else right now.
17: The judge has once again denied President Trump's attempt to erase his hush money conviction, with the judge in the case saying the grounds the president provided were neither new nor legally sufficient. Trump was convicted on 34 felony counts of falsifying business records, this all in connection with money he paid to an adult film actress, Stormy Daniels. President Trump has given the Congressional Space Medal of Honor to the 4 astronauts aboard the Artemis II mission from earlier this year. The crew traveled further into deep space than anyone else in history during their trip around the moon in April. And on the National Mall in Washington, D.C.,
20: if I can show, if you can show,
17: a Defend the Vote march organized by Al Sharpton's National Action Network. 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
17: After an hour-long recess, jury deliberations are about to get back underway in the trial of Lindsay Clancy. Defense attorneys say she was suffering from postpartum psychosis when she strangled her 3 children to death in 2023. ABC's Peter Haralambos has what the jury has been instructed to decide.
10: If they follow the judge's instructions, the first question they have to ask themselves is this insanity defense question. Was Clancy in a right mind? Was she aware of what she was doing, if it was right or wrong? Was she truly in the throes of postpartum psychosis? If they believe that she basically lost her grip with reality, they could go with that second option, not guilty by a lack of criminal responsibility. That means she'd be sent to a state psychiatric facility for an indefinite period of time, though she could eventually be released if her mental health improves and if she's not deemed a threat to the community.
17: A judge has moved to stop the Department of Defense from targeting a major AI company with a controversial classification. Details from ABC's Jim Ryan.
13: Anthropic scores a legal win after a judge blocked the Pentagon from blacklisting the AI giant. Secretary Pete Hegseth had moved to designate Anthropic a national security supply chain risk. A court has ruled the claim, quote, illegal and baseless.
17: It comes after a group of AI companies, including Anthropic, published an open letter yesterday warning that hospitals, water treatment plants, and other critical infrastructure could face a swarm of hacking threats as AI makes sophisticated cyber capabilities cheaper and more accessible. I'm Mike Dubusky, ABC News.
21: Some people and your soldiers, to them you're a great man, you're a hero. To your enemies, you're somebody to be feared and somebody to be hated. How do you feel about that?
22: Very interesting question. Both things you say are correct.
21: Prosecutors say what Mladic believed to be his greatness was in fact ethnic cleansing and genocide.
23: For more on that interview and the bloodshed that the butcher of Bosnia would become known for, I'm joined by CNN chief international anchor and correspondent Christian Amanpour, whose reporting helps shine a light on the butcher of Bosnia's atrocities. Christian, so glad you could join me. I actually know that you're on vacation, so I'm very grateful for this. Your reaction when you heard that he was finally dead?
24: Well, Kira, it was one of relief, really, because this had been a horrendous person. I can't even call him a human being. He was, as you've listed, responsible and personally responsible for so much crime, so much terror. The multi-year siege of Sarajevo, the longest in modern history, was orchestrated by him. It involved putting superior firepower around the hills of surrounding Sarajevo and directing them onto the civilian population. He made no difference at all between potential combatants or women and children. And we journalists witnessed that for 4 years of this war. And then we also saw the outcome of what happened in the so-called UN safe area of Srebrenica, where you can see on the pictures right now, he turned up on July 11th after his forces stormed in violation of all the UN protocols that had been signed, in violation of that fact that there were UN troops there trying to protect that mostly Muslim population. He came in with his forces. He told the people there, don't be afraid. He handed out candies and he said, nothing will happen to you. Those who want to stay can, those who want to leave cannot. It was a blatant and malicious and horrendous lie, because shortly after his own cameras turned off, then he started separating and had his forces separate men from the women, including those who had rushed to try to get to seek protection inside the UN base there. The UN did not stop his people coming in. They said that wasn't their mission. And the men and boys were taken out. 7,000 Bosnian Muslim men and boys were marched to their deaths. They were machine gunned. They were put in mass graves. They were slaughtered. It was the worst thing that had happened in Europe since World War II. And I believe we journalists did our job. We did our duty. We understood exactly who the aggressors were, exactly who the victims were. And we reported in real time that those crimes that were then finally adjudicated after he hid out after the end of the war for so many years. And he was tried, convicted, sentenced, and he died serving out a life sentence. It was a death and a peaceful death that he did not afford his victims.
0: You stood face to face with this man while the war was still unfolding, while the genocide was happening all around you. He told you he didn't like your reporting. Let's listen to more of this right here.
22: What's the lady's name?
1: Christiane.
2: Christiane neće biti.
22: I like Kennedy's Christina. It won't be difficult for her to understand because when I saw her first reports from Sarajevo, I was very angry.
0: Yet you still asked your tough questions. You kept going. What motivated you not to stop, Christiane?
24: Well, Kira, we were a band of journalists seeing in real time, never again happening again. We saw because we were there, we experienced with the civilian population of Sarajevo and other towns and villages that we visited, that there was a superior force backed by the nation of Serbia, the remnant of the former Yugoslavia, with heavy weapons, with official personnel. Mladic is not some militia. He was trained in the Yugoslav army. He knew better, but unleashed, this is what they committed on the mostly Muslim population of Bosnia. And I was understanding our role as journalists in real time. It was my first such encounter, my first such war, where this was a war deliberately against civilians. They were not just caught in the crossfire. They were the target. And why? Because Serbia, backed at the time by Russia and others, believed in carving out an ethnically pure Serbian Orthodox Christian state from the rest of Yugoslavia, the rest of Bosnia, that was trying to struggle for its freedom and for a democratic future. They wanted to separate the Muslims and separate the Serbs and create a greater Serbia. And by separating, it meant killing, it meant driving people out of their homes, out of their towns, out of their villages. So in real time, we watched that. And I mean, you know, the judge basically listed his crimes. It wasn't just crimes against humanity and war crimes. It was genocide. It was murder. It was the siege of Sarajevo. It was the most horrendous thing that any of us had ever seen. And that's what kept me and many of my colleagues committed to telling this story. And I'm actually very proud of it because I do believe we showed what actual real journalism can do. The fact that we stayed for years to cover this, and the fact that we also outed the failure of the West, who for most of this war did no more than provide humanitarian aid. And finally, after Srebrenica, for the democratic West, it was a massacre too far. And the United States led a military operation to stop the Serbs, to stop the Bosnian Serbs. And then that led to a diplomatic initiative to bring the end of the war through the Dayton Peace Accord. So it showed the possibility and the positive humanitarian intervention of the United States and its allies after years of standing on the sidelines. So it encompassed so much of the 90s and the late 20th century.
0: Christiane Amanpour, so great to have you today. And of course, it was an honor to work with you for so many years at CNN. Really, really appreciate your time and the context. And of course, that interview that we're all talking about today. Thank you, Christiane. Now to the president's personal helicopter flying through a communications blackout in the skies over the nation's capital. Air traffic controllers say that Marine One temporarily lost comms with flight control towers. It's the second communication failure this month, and now an investigation is underway. Hours earlier, the NTSB released a report suggesting construction at the White House may be to blame for the incident. Marine One is lifting off from the Ellipse while the South Lawn helipad undergoes upgrades. Our aviation analyst, John Nance, joins me now. John, first of all, what do you make of what they're saying that construction might have caused this?
1: Kira, I think that's probably a correct analysis in that the work on the helipad at the White House had been shifting the helicopter location to another one, and they did not have a line of sight between the antennas on the air traffic control at DCA and the White House. This is one of those situations where assuredness of air traffic control separation means everything. And there's a lot of time pressure on these pilots, but they've got to have a good readback. That's an old methodology we've learned a long time ago in aviation that makes a tremendous difference. You don't just say something on the radio. You make sure you have a read back and that it was understood. And that was not the case here.
0: I know. You wonder how these pilots, right, have to navigate a blackout like this in, you know, airspace that's as busy as Washington, D.C.
1: Yeah. Actually, the way to do it is you just don't go. You don't lift off. And if you've lifted off, you put it back on the ground and you hover until you've got that clearance. You don't want the air traffic control to fail, basically, and being able to get the traffic out of the way. It's not a matter of this is a chief executive and therefore we've got to part the Red Sea. It's a matter of making sure that all air traffic is safely conducted around their mission.
0: So what happens next? Where does this investigation go?
1: Well, hopefully it goes to a very sober probe into exactly what happened and why it must not happen again. I know they've relocated one of the transmitters. That probably will be enough. But the one thing that it bothers me, as I say, is that there was not a sufficient readback here between the pilots. And the pilots must be, they are a fine bunch. There's no question about it, Marine One pilots. But they've got to put it back on the ground or hover until they know that air traffic control is with them and it's clear. That needs to be discussed.
0: All right. John Nance, appreciate you. Storms are threatening the Carolinas and Northwest now as we head into the weekend. Yesterday, the Northeast was hit with powerful storms that brought hail and flash flooding to neighborhoods in New Jersey. Those storms also causing at least 1,500 cancellations and delays at LaGuardia Airport in New York. Our meteorologist, Leslie Lopez, tracking a new threat of storms now and also a tropical storm. And of course, we mentioned this yesterday, called Dolly.
2: Timing. Amazing. Isn't
0: yes.
2: It? Yeah. All right. We're going to talk about that, too, coming up. I do want to start out with the severe thunderstorms because they are on the move. Yesterday, it was just an impressively quick moving system that moved through the Northeast. It really brought in heavy rainfall. New Jersey saw some flooding that was significant. And now we're seeing that same system starting to push down towards the Southeast, anywhere from Norfolk all the way down into Savannah, Augusta, Wilmington. You're in there. Charleston, you're in there. Raleigh's in there. So this is going to be another day of potential for flooding. Unfortunately, we're talking about 3 inches of rainfall rates an hour. That's a lot of rain in a short amount of time. We could see as much as 5 inches of rain in some pockets, but overall, widespread 1 to 3 inches of rain, very likely out of this. As we're looking at severe thunderstorm threats, they are going to continue, too, as we're heading out towards parts of the Midwest, or at least getting out towards the plains. This is going to be out towards areas of Rapid City, into areas of Bismarck. We have that over in Salt Lake City, too, so Utah's in here now. Rock Springs, Colorado as well. Damaging wind, large hail, lightning, all possible here today, especially as we're getting into this afternoon, and then we're taking you out to Dolly. We were mentioning yesterday this was Tropical Storm Dolly. Earlier it was Tropical Storm Dolly. Now remnants of Tropical Storm Dolly. This is weakening as we speak, and it is starting to move towards Puerto Rico. I do want to mention Puerto Rico because they have been so terribly drought stricken. And this is going to be some good news. They will get some rain out of this, 2 to 4 inches of rainfall as that moves through the area. It'll be a welcome sight. And certainly they need it. 44% of that island is still dealing with a level 3 out of 4 drought. Over to you, Kira.
0: All right, Leslie, thank you. Straight ahead, Jake Reiner breaking his silence after the murders of his parents, Rob and Michelle.
5: It's like I physically lost my parents and then Nick was arrested. And it's like now it's just me and Romy.
0: Now he says he's living through a nightmare as his brother Nick awaits trial.
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27: We're so close to solving this. 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
29: 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Facing enemies that scared me far less than this one. We're going to need a miracle. It's not possible.
8: 9/11, united we stand. 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
0: Glad you're streaming with us. His mother and father were brutally murdered, and his brother is accused of killing them. The son of late director Rob Reiner, Jake Reiner, sitting down for his first interview since his parents died. Rob Reiner, and his wife Michelle were found stabbed to death in their Los Angeles home just 8 months ago. And Jake's brother Nick was arrested and charged with 2 counts of murder. Mark Kotorobos from our station KABC in LA has the exclusive interview.
30: And as a group, everybody, 1, 2, 3, there we go. Thank you so much.
31: For Jake Reiner, his parents, Rob and Michelle Reiner, were just mom and dad, describing their love as unconditional. December 14th, 2025, they were found dead in their Brentwood home.
5: It's been 8 months, and you've written that it's a living nightmare. It is.
31: In our exclusive sit-down interview, Jake shares it was his younger sister who made the discovery.
5: Romy told me our dad was dead, and then she said, I can't find mom.
31: Within that night, LAPD was looking for Nick Reiner, Jake's brother, as the prime suspect.
32: Did you expect that? Did you know? Was that a surprise?
5: I feel like that's something I don't really want to answer at right now.
31: Jake says he's lost half his family.
5: It's like I physically lost my parents, and then Nick was arrested. And it's like, now it's just me and Romy.
35: The mound is yours.
31: Just earlier this month, Resilience. Jake and Romy made their first public appearance at a place that meant so much to their father, Dodger Stadium, for a ceremonial first pitch.
5: It was an emotional thing that we did. I was really happy that we got to do that.
31: December 14th will be 1 year since his parents' deaths.
5: I'll never understand. I don't care how it's explained to me. I don't care what facts come out. I will never understand why this happened.
31: For now, Jake's focus is on his sister Romy and his parents' legacy, the vast charity work they championed over the years. One such cause is Children's Institute in Los Angeles, helping guide families with early childhood education.
36: This feels like home for me.
5: My dad always admitted that my mom was the person who was the aggressive type in making sure that my dad was out front with these issues. Now, he cared about these issues more than anything, but she was kind of the engine that pushed him out there to speak out for what was right.
32: How do you want them to be remembered?
5: I want them to be remembered for how wonderful they were.
31: Jake's first job at a college was in small market television as a local news reporter. After a decade in our business, he's given that up, now following in his father's footsteps, pursuing a career in acting. Back to you.
0: Mark, thank you. Well, straight ahead, she always told her, never change who you are. Dolly Parton's younger sister, Stella, on how she's going to miss their morning coffee talks and what made their relationship so special.
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0: Glad you're streaming with us. Well, as tributes pour in for Dolly Parton, we're hearing from one of her 11 siblings for the very first time. Stella Parton, Dolly's younger sister, is now sharing her own heartfelt tribute, reflecting on their weekly ritual and the ways that we can all honor her older sister's legacy. Here's Sam Champion.
24: For the first time, we're hearing from one of Dolly Parton's 11 siblings, her younger sister Stella sharing an emotional tribute online and a window into their relationship. Every Tuesday about this time, before the sun came up and the world was still asleep, she and I, for many years, had our coffee together over the phone. What the world saw is exactly who she was. So much so, she had told me recently that if there was no hope for her, she would still allow her medical team to try experimental drugs in the hope of helping others in the future.

0: The two collaborated on multiple songs together, including a duet named More Power to Ya in 2016.
1: More power to ya, stand up and make a choice. 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
0: As tributes pour in, so many remembering Dolly, Michael Bublé sharing a letter Dolly wrote him asking if he would join her in this Christmas duet. Bublé calling it sweet, gracious, and unbelievably humble. And check out the note she penned to the graduates of her Imagination Library, a program where young children up to 5 years old get a free book mailed to them each month.
2: This just showed up in the mailbox one day, and it's, "Look out, kindergarten, here I come." And she says, "You and all of your friends are very special. There's no limit to what you can do or how far you can go." I mean, it's just the most beautiful sentiment.
0: Dolly's sister says her greatest gift was the way she cared for others, adding, "If you want to honor her legacy, show more kindness, lift others up, and give more of your time and resources."
3: 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I'm Kira Phillips. Glad you're streaming with us. A lot more news up next. 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
23: 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Tupac Shakur, now 30 years after he was gunned down in Vegas, a one-time reputed gang leader stands trial for his murder. 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
3: Well, it's day two of jury deliberations in the Lindsey Clancy murder trial. Good afternoon, everyone. I'm Kira Phillips. Jurors back at it. After a brief recess, lawyers already summoned to a sidebar earlier today. Kevin Reddington, Lindsey Clancy's attorney, telling reporters that the jury asked to see two bags of pill bottles and a knife. Irina Roy has the latest from the courtroom.
29: 12 jurors are behind closed doors once again today in this Plymouth, Massachusetts courthouse trying to answer this question. Did Lindsey Clancy intentionally strangle her three young children, or was she suffering from postpartum psychosis, which caused a break from reality?
30: You know to a moral certainty, she is guilty.
31: This young lady is not guilty of the killing of her children because she was suffering from a disease and defect.
29: Prosecutors argue Clancy, a labor and delivery nurse, was in full control at the time of the killings in 2023.
30: It was a horrible choice, and it's a choice that we don't want to think about, that a mother could make, because that doesn't make us feel safe or comfortable in this world, but it's a choice she made.
29: But defense attorney Kevin Reddington says the medical system failed her, arguing doctors misdiagnosed and over-medicated her.
31: The mess that this young lady was in in her brain. My brain is being damaged. I will never be better.
29: Women in Pink showing up to...
5: ABC News, I'm Mike Dubosky. Almost 2,000 people are still missing after deadly flash flooding swept through the Himalayas region of Nepal this week. More than 570 people are now confirmed dead. Words of caution from Federal Reserve Chairman Kevin Warsh today, addressing inflation at the central bank's annual meeting in Jackson Hole, Wyoming.
6: The data also show moderate wage growth. But in my view, in tracking underlying inflation, wage growth has not proven a reliable indicator of future inflation for a very long time.
5: However, Warsh is not calling for changes to interest rates. All four members of the Artemis II mission were awarded the Congressional Space Medal of Honor today by President Trump, and the conservative political commentator Milo Yiannopoulos has been detained by ICE, according to that agency's detention database. Yiannopoulos was listed as a citizen of the United Kingdom and rose to prominence during the first Trump administration. This is ABC News.
29: They are in day two of deliberations here, and he also acknowledged that the jury has a lot of work to do. Remember, they have heard 21 days of testimony. At times, it's been very difficult. It has been disturbing. He says he has no idea how long this is going to take them, Kira.
3: Well, Bernarda, Clancy's attorney, you know, told reporters that the jury has asked to see these two bags of pill bottles, also the knife that she used to cut herself. What does that say to you about the direction you think the jurors are going here?
9: Well, what we can see that there's still a dispute as to the facts as to what actually happened that day, that afternoon inside of that home. So when they're disputing the knife itself, remember there was argument initially that it wasn't a real suicide attempt. At least that's what the prosecution was bringing forth until their own expert said there was definitely a suicide attempt. But in terms of the pills, if you remember during closing arguments, Mr. Reddington did argue to this jury, like, look, I went back to that house. And when I went to that house, I looked inside of her drawer and looking at all these pill bottles that she had. The prosecution, the law enforcement didn't even bother to take this when they searched the house. And remember, he was also arguing that she was under the influence of all these narcotics that day that she killed her kids. But on the flip side, remember what the prosecution said? The prosecution was saying that, yes, she at one point was on different medication, but on January 24th of 2023, she was only taking two different medications. Again, questions as to facts. It doesn't seem that this jury is close to any verdict yet.
3: Well, Rena, let's talk about who's in the courtroom today as we await word from the jury.
29: Yeah, well, Kira, inside court, I can tell you that things are noticeably quiet as these deliberations continue, especially compared to that packed courthouse that we saw just yesterday during those high-stakes closing arguments. The rows today, though, where Clancy's family and supporters usually are noticeably less full than they have been. We do know, though, that her parents are here today, as they have been every single day of this trial, as well as two women wearing hospital scrubs. They are seated in the front row right behind Lindsay Clancy, so she does still have some support here today, Kira.
3: All right. Well, Bernarda, any potential clues here? I mean, that what I guess maybe what the jury might be thinking at this point?
9: This is the difficult period. Literally, Kira, I've been trying cases for over 22 years, and the only time I get nervous doing a trial is doing jury deliberations because it's out of your control. Usually what we're trying to wait and see is what are the jury notes. Here, because the jury already has the jury instructions, we don't know whether there's any questions of law because they have those instructions. What I'm waiting to see is what is the next note that they send out. Are they asking for additional evidence, or are they asking for some clarification from the jury instructions that they already had? But now it's just a waiting game, Kira. This is a very difficult case. I've been trying cases for 22 years, and this one is not clear cut.
3: All right. Well, we're standing by. Rena, Bernarda, thank you both. And if you or someone you know is in a mental health crisis, text or call the Suicide and Crisis Lifeline at 988. Help is available 24/7. We also are taking a deeper dive into this case. Our new show, Burden of Proof, featuring Bernarda, by the way, it airs right here on ABC News Live every weekday, 5:30 and 8:30 p.m. Eastern. You can also watch it on demand on Disney Plus, Hulu, or wherever you listen to your podcast. All you have to do is search Burden of Proof. So it's time now for a deep dive into that landmark $18 billion settlement that Meta reached this week with 48 states to protect our kids. Meta did not admit to wrongdoing, but under the agreement, Meta will keep kids under 13 off platforms like Facebook and Instagram. And there will be hard limits, 2 hours a day for users under 18. Children will also be blocked from using Meta apps from midnight to 6 a.m. and like counts will be hidden, among other changes. Let's bring in attorney Mark Lanier, whose law firm represented Arkansas in this historic case. Mark, great to see you back here. So, you know, is this a matter of a case closed, or do you think that there's more to this fight even after this settlement?
1: Without a doubt, Kira. Remember, this only takes care of the bucket of plaintiffs that are the state attorney generals. You've still got tens of thousands of teenagers and preteens that have been injured by this. They've got their own cases. The school districts have their own cases. So this is the tip of the iceberg, but it's a domino falling.
3: So how long do you think it's going to take before we actually see the positive effects of these Meta changes on our kids? I mean, what are you telling your family, your grandkids?
1: I'm telling them to be on full alert because I'm never quite confident it's going to work out the way it's billed for working out. And remember, we don't have Instagram and TikTok and Snapchat and these others following suit yet. So the same problems still exist on other social media networks. But hopefully this will pan out to be what it's billed to be, and Meta will come through with these changes. If so, you can expect changes incrementally over time, beginning immediately.
3: Let's talk about those other platforms. Oh, my gosh. Snapchat. This is the one that kids my age are obsessed with. Do you think we're going to see a domino effect?
1: I think we're going to. We've got too many lawsuits against these folks for them to hold out much longer. And I think it just took one of the first big companies to say, we'll do it. And now they've set a standard that the other companies need to follow. Meta will push them to follow it. And certainly we will through the court system as well.
3: Well, Florida's attorney general rejected the agreement, saying it was a weak payoff attempt for a $1 trillion industry. What do you say to him?
1: I can't argue too much with him. I mean, it's $17 billion spread out over 10 years to a company that's trillions of dollars valued. But this is only the state AG actions. And that's one of the keys. We've still got all these other lawsuits that are going to cost them a substantial amount more.
3: All right. Well, there's a lot to follow. What do you think happens from here? Where do we go from here?
1: Well, I think the next two big trials have just been consolidated. In fact, it happened in the last hour, two plaintiffs in one fell swoop. You've got the scoop. And I'm going to be trying those in Los Angeles starting in October. That'll be the next case.
3: I'll tell you what, we'll be tracking it. And hopefully you'll come back and talk to me, Mark. Great to see you, Mark Lanier.
1: Always, Kira. Great to see you.
3: You bet. Well, a controversial political commentator in ICE custody now. Milo Yiannopoulos has been detained by Immigration and Customs Enforcement, according to an ICE detention database. That database lists him as a citizen of the United Kingdom and says he is currently in ICE custody. It does not specify, however, though, where he is being held or why he was detained, but we can tell you that Yiannopoulos rose to prominence as a contributor at the conservative site Breitbart. He's been criticized for comments described as racist and anti-Semitic, and was even banned from entering the nation of Australia for what they call a lack of character. He later worked on the short-lived presidential campaign of rapper Kanye West. The Department of Homeland Security did not respond to ABC News' request for comment. We will continue to monitor this for you as we get more details. Well, the King of Norway has died at the age of 89. The palace saying that King Harald died this morning at the National Hospital in Oslo. He came to the United States during World War II as a child to escape Nazi occupation. The popular king was crowned after his British-born father died in 1991. Well, his son will now take the throne. His wife, the late king's daughter-in-law, and the new Queen of Norway has previously apologized for her ties to the late sex offender Jeffrey Epstein. Earlier this year, her eldest son was convicted of rape and sentenced to 4 years in prison. We'll track it. A federal judge once again blocking the president's effort to restrict voting by mail. Thursday's order temporarily blocks the Postal Service from essentially becoming the primary enforcer of mail-in voting eligibility. The judge saying that the administration's new rule is likely unconstitutional and that it would be practically impossible for states to comply with the upcoming midterm elections. Well, President Trump hoping a small stroke with his pen could be a giant leap for the nation's space program. President Trump signing an executive order creating the U.S. Space Academy, a new national academy designed to train future leaders for the Space Force, NASA, and the commercial space industry. That announcement coming during a ceremony honoring the Artemis II crew with the Congressional Space Medal of Honor. Following their historic mission around the moon, well, they say the academy will be modeled after military institutions like West Point, with a location expected to be announced very soon. Straight ahead, the desperate search for survivors after that crush of water came crashing down in Nepal. We are going to talk to the son of two Americans that survived. He'll tell us how they escaped next.
0: 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What's hot, trending, totally unexpected?
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3: Now to the thousands of people running for their lives at that deluge of muddy water and debris buried people alive and destroyed homes. The widespread flooding disaster in Nepal and Tibet bringing us images that you may find very hard to watch. The glacier collapsed Wednesday morning, sending a torrent of rock, ice, mud and debris just cascading through mountain rivers, sweeping away villages. The dramatic footage all captured here through security cameras and cell phones showing the enormous floodwaters tearing through the structures and in seconds just engulfing anyone who was trying to flee. More than 580 people are now dead, most of them in Nepal. Another 1,900 still missing, including 66 Americans. Foreign correspondent Tom Sufi Burridge has the latest.
37: Yeah, Kira, we're hearing from the Red Cross within the last few hours, and they are now saying that more than 90,000 people have been impacted across those regions of Nepal and into the Chinese region of Tibet across the border by this disaster on Wednesday. We've also had a very important update from Nepal's Disaster Management Agency. And what's significant about that update is they are now putting the amount of missing people at just shy of 2,000 people. Now, previously, their estimate for the number of missing people was about 1,000 people. So it has jumped up significantly, doubled, if you like. And that really gives you a sense of how they're still coming to terms with the scale of this tragedy amongst such extreme devastation. That tsunami-like wall of water and debris cascading through those very remote mountainous areas on Wednesday, wreaking absolute destruction in its path. And, you know, we're seeing helicopters playing a very critical role trying to get into those remote communities, some of which are completely cut off by land. And clearly, you know, there is a massive rescue operation, a ray of light from the U.S. State Department. They now say that 5 Americans have been rescued within the last 2 days or so. That has gone up from just 3 Americans about 24 hours ago in the State Department's latest update. So that is a ray of light. But clearly, at the moment, you know, it is proving hard for those rescue teams. And I think it is fair to say that the recovery operation, beyond all of the rescue efforts to try and find any survivors, that is going to take some time. Kira?
3: All right, Tom, thank you so much. Well, here at home, families had been desperately waiting for word on their loved ones. Many people still waiting for word. Well, Vikram Ravi did get news, and it was good news. This week, he learned that his parents were rushed to safety as that flood devastated Nepal and Tibet. Well, first of all, before you even knew, Vikram, that your parents were okay, just kind of walk us through your emotional state of not knowing where they were and what was going on.
4: Yes. First of all, hello. Thank you so much for having me. So I guess the initial way I kind of found out about this entire situation was that my mom calls me at around 8:45 Pacific time and just starts crying and says, the flood took everything, the flood took everything. Shiva saved us, Shiva saved us. We're like in an elevated location and I'm just so confused because obviously I have no idea what's going on. I mean, I'm assuming they're about to cross over into Tibet and to hike up Mount Kailash. And I just thought the most dangerous part of that journey was going to be at the actual ascent of the mountain, not just driving in. And then she starts kind of explaining. It's a very quick phone call. She's like, what's happening? Explaining like all these villages around being devastated and how hundreds are missing. I don't know if it's like 10 or 30 minutes or like 2 minutes after the actual flooding occurred. But she confirmed that she was safe and that she wanted to preserve her battery. So I was just mainly texting her throughout the rest of the night, just completely confused. And then as the story started breaking out and I started learning more and more over the next day, and I got more information from my sister, who was also in contact with them, I started understanding the scale of the pure devastation. I mean, you see the videos on the news, just a dam completely being wrecked, just villages being overrun by mud and water. It's almost unbelievable. It's like fury from nature. And I'm very lucky that my parents were able to make it through and were able to get to safety. And thankfully, we're able to even get some of their luggage back. But it's an unbelievable situation.
3: You mentioned they were thanking Shiva, the God. Mm-hmm. Just to our viewers that may not understand, remind me, God of protection, God of compassion.
4: The God of destruction, actually. But we believe in the cycle, so creation, creation, protection, and destruction. So he's one of our big three gods, and then you have a set of avatars and numerous offshoots of Shiva. But Mount Kailash is supposed to be where he resides. So this is supposed to be an extremely spiritual and honestly a secretive journey because it's about their connection with God. But obviously things went south. But yes, Shiva has been very important, especially to my mom. She's every Indian family or Hindu family per se has like their favorite god or their family god. And Shiva just happened to be one of ours. And I believe he protected them that day.
3: I think you're absolutely right. Okay, so tell me about your parents. What were they doing when the flood hit? And at what point were you able to finally get in touch with them?
4: So yeah, as I was mentioning, it was around 8:45 PST. I believe that's around maybe 10 o'clock Nepalese time, 10 o'clock in the morning Nepalese time. And yeah, they were just crossing over. And I believe they just happened to be in an elevated location. Like it's pure luck or a pure miracle, because their bus, which is slightly lowered, got completely swept away and was almost devastated. It was one of the two buses, I believe, in their specific cohort for this journey that survived. So, yeah, I'm not exactly sure their exact location or what part of Nepal they were at the time of the call. But yeah, I just know they were very close to the Tibet or the Chinese border.
3: Got it. And so you were able to talk to them. What did they say? What did you say? What's next? When are you going to be able to give them huge hugs?
4: So we're hoping, well, I know they're in Kathmandu right now. They should have already received their emergency passports. There's a little bit of a time difference right now, so my information is a little delayed. But yes, they should be on their way back to America in the next few days. I'm in college right now, but thankfully I live nearby to the Bay Area in San Ramon where I'm from. So hopefully as soon as they drop back, I'm going to try and go back home and give them a big warm hug for the ordeal they went through.
3: They're going to be thrilled to see you. Vikram Ravi, we sure appreciate your time.
4: Thank you so much.
3: Of course. We'll be right back.
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13: Glad you're streaming with us. Well, a fan favorite from Bachelor Nation is opening up about a very personal health battle now. Grocery store Joe sharing his journey after undergoing brain surgery and giving fans an update on his recovery. He's speaking candidly about the experience and the road ahead. Here's our Morgan Norwood.
14: You may know him best as Grocery Store Joe.
15: I think I really like her, and I think it's obvious.
14: Bachelor in Paradise favorite Joe Amabile, who met his now wife of 3 years, Serena Pitt, on the show.
15: Serena Pitt, I love you very much. Will you marry me?
14: Amabile sitting down with us before and after recovering from unexpected brain surgery. The 40-year-old, who felt completely healthy, diagnosed with a cancerous brain tumor last month, discovered through an elective full-body MRI.
15: I thought I was going to have like an enlarged prostate.
14: Instead, doctors found a marble-sized lesion in his left frontal lobe.
15: That is where, like, it's speech, motor skills, and memory. According to my doctor, I wouldn't probably know about this until I eventually had a seizure.
14: His doctor telling ABC News his follow-up scans at NYU Medical Center pointed toward a kind of tumor called an astrocytoma.
16: What that means is it's a slow-growing malignant brain tumor, which has a very good prognosis. It was a really good thing and very lucky that he was able to find it early.
17: It is incredibly anxiety-inducing, and I think in a way, the waiting is the hardest part.
14: Joe's shaving his head before surgery.
18: I look so bald.
19: Uber before surgery.
14: The surgery in early August went off without a hitch. Joe now taking a daily medication to keep the tumor at bay.
16: It's an extremely well-tolerated drug. You know, I told Joe that he's really unlikely to have significant side effects or feel badly as a result of being on this drug.
14: Amabile spent 4 days in the hospital recuperating, where doctors warned he may struggle with his speech post-surgery.
15: I could think of what to say, but I would have a hard time vocalizing it. And I would say I'm about 90% back, but I still struggle a little bit.
14: Serena, by his side since the surgery, encouraging Joe to keep moving forward. Joe even getting back to his old routines, like taking a run last week, just 15 days after surgery.
17: Unexpected challenges are going to be thrown your way, and I feel like it has made me feel very grateful for the partner that I chose.
15: I think being able to share so other people can relate and people who are going through it, I think is it's super important.
13: And our thanks to Morgan for that. And we wish Joe, of course, a very speedy recovery. Well, that does it for us. But the news never stops. You can find us anywhere you stream live news. And if you're on the go, we're on the ABC News app and abcnews.com. I'm Kira Phillips. Glad you're with us. A lot more news up next. Don't go far.

0: Dan and Wendy,
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24: I'm Selena Wang in Beijing for the historic Trump-Xi Summit. 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
25: Nearly 2,000 people missing as the race against time in Nepal hits a critical point. Good afternoon, everyone. I'm Kira Phillips from our nation's capital. It's Friday, August 28th, right now on ABC News Live, the urgent rescue mission. After an unstoppable wall of water destroys everything in its path, what we're learning this hour and the heart-wrenching images of the destruction. Weighing a mother's mental health and justice for her 3 children, jury deliberations continue in the Lindsey Clancy murder trial. Anthropic's First Amendment win, why a federal judge just ruled that the Pentagon broke the law when it blacklisted the AI giant over a standoff. Plus, honoring the Artemis II crew, the president awarding 4 astronauts the Congressional Space Medal of Honor after America's mission to orbit the moon. ABC News Live starts right now.
26: From ABC News, I'm Mike Dubusky. Jury deliberations continue today in the trial of Lindsey Clancy. 9 women and 3 men are tasked with deciding whether Clancy was in her right mind when she killed her 3 children back in 2023.
27: We understand that the jury requested 2 specific pieces of evidence. One is the knife that Clancy used to try to commit suicide. This was the knife that was found in her second floor bedroom. She used it to cut her wrist and cut her neck before jumping out of that window. That incident, of course, leaving her paralyzed from the waist down. The other thing was some of the pill bottles that were recovered from her home.
26: ABC's Peter Haralambos. Defense attorneys say she was suffering from postpartum psychosis at the time of the killings. The search for survivors continues in Nepal, where nearly 2,000 people are still missing after devastating flash flooding this week. The crew members of the Artemis II mission around the moon received congressional medals of honor today at the Johnson Space Center in Houston, Texas. President Trump spoke about the awards.
28: We gather here on these historic grounds to celebrate the immense courage and service of 4 intrepid space heroes whose sense of daring and adventure led them further from Earth than anyone has ever traveled before.
26: The Defend the Vote March is now underway in Washington, D.C., marking 63 years since Dr. Martin Luther King Jr. held his march on Washington. New York Representative Alexandria Ocasio-Cortez was one of the lawmakers addressing the crowd. She said voters will have a say about the Trump administration this November.
29: But there is a tide rising in this country, brothers and sisters. They can put obstacles in our path, but they cannot turn us back around.
26: The march has drawn tens of thousands of attendees and was organized by the Reverend Al Sharpton's National Action Network. 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
26: President Trump and his family are facing new scrutiny over a reported stakeholder from Abu Dhabi who's investing in the Trump family's crypto firm, World Liberty Financial. More from ABC's Aaron Katursky.
2: The Wall Street Journal reports a prominent Emirati known as the Spy Sheikh, who has already pumped $500 million into the Trump family's crypto firm, is now backing its newest venture, which just won preliminary approval for a rare U.S. bank charter from Trump's own Treasury Department.
26: The White House continues to deny any conflict of interest. The criminal charges against former Dallas Cowboys quarterback Tony Romo are stacking up back in his home state. ABC's Jim Ryan says it all stems from Romo's arrest during a traffic stop last month in Wisconsin.
3: Step out of the vehicle.
4: Asked by a sheriff's deputy July 23rd how much he had had to drink, Tony Romo said zero when he was given a walk and turn sobriety test.
5: Did I pass this test?
3: Turn around?
5: No, I didn't.
4: The 46-year-old has been issued 3 new citations related to that traffic stop, including operating while intoxicated and open container in the car. His spokesman says Romo has taken full responsibility for his actions. Jim Ryan, ABC News.
26: UEFA, the Union of European Football Associations, is now weighing in on whether to pursue criminal charges against Gianni Infantino, the head of FIFA. This after he allegedly solicited $4 billion for the sale of the commercial arm of that sports organization, which is in charge of the World Cup. I'm Mike Dubusky, ABC News.
6: I had to highlight all the steps that Clancy took after the killings, but before the suicide attempt, to poke holes in the timeline of the defense case. Defense lawyers allege that Clancy was able to kill her children, then make that suicide attempt in about a 20-minute period. Prosecutors say it took much longer and was much more deliberate. Take a listen to some of that closing argument.
7: There was not enough time between 5:38 and just after 6 p.m. to kill all 3 kids, to get the knife, to take the pills, to cut herself, to bleed, to go out of the window, to stop bleeding, and Patrick to get there. In 20-odd minutes, it's not enough time.
6: At this point, we understand that they are done reviewing this evidence, so we'll see where it goes from here. This is the only indication we've gotten from the jury about how their deliberations are going. At this point, they've been going at it for about 10 hours.
25: So what do you think, Bernarda, about the jury wanting to see, you know, the knife and the pill bottles?
15: So we don't know exactly whether it's all 12 jurors that wanted to see the knife and the pill bottle. It can be just one juror that wanted to see that, because we don't know where the numbers actually lie at this point, and we don't have insight as to exactly what they're arguing about. But we can know at least that at least one juror does have an issue as to the facts in this case in terms of the medication she was taking, how much medication were left inside of those pill bottles, and also questioning the suicide attempt by Lindsey Clancy, since she did attempt to kill herself also by using the knife. At least that's what's being alleged.
25: Peter, we have an update about one of the prosecution's experts, apparently. What are you learning?
6: That's right. This is one of the rebuttal witnesses called by prosecutors, really a key witness whose at times combative testimony with defense attorney Kevin Reddington went viral. This witness, psychiatrist Avram Mack, we understand resigned from his role in recent days from a children's hospital in Delaware. We have nothing to suggest the reason for his resignation. And of course, it doesn't appear this is going to directly impact the case. We don't believe the jury, for example, will learn of this resignation. We did try to reach out to him for comment. He did hang up on us when we did reach out, though.
25: No surprise. Bernarda, Peter, thank you both. And if you or someone you know is in a mental health crisis, you can text or call the Suicide and Crisis Lifeline at 988. Help is available 24/7. We're also going to take a deeper dive into this case. Our new show, Burden of Proof, featuring Bernarda, by the way, airs right here on ABC News Live every weekday, 5:30 and 8:30 p.m. Eastern. 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Well, he was known as the Butcher of Bosnia, a name born from a campaign of terror that left thousands of people dead, communities shattered. For decades, he escaped justice. Now, he's dead. Ratko Mladic, the former Bosnian Serb general, held responsible for Europe's deadliest massacre since World War II, dying in prison at the age of 84. Now, just to refresh your memory, he helped orchestrate the 1995 Srebrenica massacre, where some 8,000 Muslim men and boys were slaughtered. Genocide that put the fear in everyone around him. But that fear didn't stop a respected war correspondent by the name of Christian Amanpour. Matter of fact, she tracked him down on the front lines, a chilling encounter with a killer who would speak to her calmly and confidently as Sarajevo burned around him. Here's Christian's CNN interview from 1993.
5: There, you know, your own people and your soldiers, to them you're a great man, you're a hero. To your enemies, you're somebody to be feared and somebody to be hated. How do you feel about that?
8: Vrlo interesantno pitanje.
9: Very interesting question.
8: Tačno je I za jedno I za drugo.
9: Both things you say are correct.
5: Prosecutors say what Mladic believed to be his greatness was in fact ethnic cleansing and genocide.
25: For more on that interview and the bloodshed that the Butcher of Bosnia would become known for, I'm joined by CNN Chief International Anchor and Correspondent Christian Amanpour, whose reporting helps shine a light on the Butcher of Bosnia's atrocities. Christian, so glad you could join me. I actually know that you're on vacation, so I'm very grateful for this. Your reaction when you heard that he was finally dead?
10: Well, Kira, it was one of relief, really, because this had been a horrendous person. I can't even call him a human being. He was, as you've listed, responsible and personally responsible for so much crime, so much terror. The multi-year siege of Sarajevo, the longest in modern history, was orchestrated by him. It involved putting superior firepower around the hills of surrounding Sarajevo and directing them onto the civilian population. He made no difference at all between potential combatants or women and children. And we journalists witnessed that for 4 years of this war. And then we also saw the outcome of what happened in the so-called UN safe area of Srebrenica, where you can see on the pictures right now, he turned up on July 11th after his forces stormed in violation of all the UN protocols that had been signed, in violation of that fact that there were UN troops there trying to protect that mostly Muslim population. He came in with his forces. He told the people there, don't be afraid. He handed out candies and he said, nothing will happen to you. Those who want to stay can, those who want to leave cannot. It was a blatant and malicious and horrendous lie, because shortly after his own cameras turned off, then he started separating and had his forces separate men from the women, including those who had rushed to try to get to seek protection inside the UN base there. The UN did not stop his people coming in. They said that wasn't their mission. And the men and boys were taken out. 7,000 Bosnian Muslim men and boys were marched to their deaths. They were machine gunned. They were put in mass graves. They were slaughtered. It was the worst thing that had happened in Europe since World War II. And I believe we journalists did our job. We did our duty. We understood exactly who the aggressors were, exactly who the victims were. And we reported in real time that those crimes that were then finally adjudicated after he hid out after the end of the war for so many years. And he was tried, convicted, sentenced, and he died serving out a life sentence. It was a death and a peaceful death that he did not afford his victims.
25: You stood face to face with this man while the war was still unfolding, while the genocide was happening all around you. He told you he didn't like your reporting. Let's listen to more of this. Right here.
9: What's the lady's name?
11: Cristiana.
8: Cristiana neće biti.
9: I like Kennedy's Christina. It won't be difficult for her to understand because when I saw her first reports from Sarajevo, I was very angry.
25: Yet you still asked your tough questions. You kept going. What motivated you not to stop, Christian?
10: Well, Kira, it was, look, we were a band of journalists seeing in real time, never again happening again. We saw because we were there, we experienced with the civilian population of Sarajevo and other towns and villages that we visited, that there was a superior force backed by the nation of Serbia, the remnant of the former Yugoslavia, with heavy weapons, with official personnel. Mladic is not some militia. He was trained in the Yugoslav army. He knew better, but unleashed, this is what they committed on the mostly Muslim population of Bosnia. And I was understanding our role as journalists in real time. It was my first such encounter, my first such war, where this was a war deliberately against civilians. They were not just caught in the crossfire. They were the target. And why? Because Serbia, backed at the time by Russia and others, believed in carving out an ethnically pure Serbian Orthodox Christian state from the rest of Yugoslavia, the rest of Bosnia, that was trying to struggle for its freedom and for a democratic future. They wanted to separate the Muslims and separate the Serbs and create a greater Serbia. And by separating, it meant killing, it meant driving people out of their homes, out of their towns, out of their villages. So in real time, we watched that. And I mean, you know, the judge basically listed his crimes. It wasn't just crimes against humanity and war crimes. It was genocide. It was murder. It was the siege of Sarajevo. It was the most horrendous thing that any of us had ever seen. And that's what kept me and many of my colleagues committed to telling this story. And I'm actually very proud of it because I do believe we showed what actual real journalism can do. The fact that we stayed for years to cover this, and the fact that we also outed the failure of the West, who for most of this war did no more than provide humanitarian aid. And finally, after Srebrenica, for them, for the democratic West, it was a massacre too far. And the United States led a military operation to stop the Serbs, to stop the Bosnian Serbs. And then that led to a diplomatic initiative to bring the end of the war through the Dayton Peace Accord. So it showed the possibility and the positive humanitarian intervention of the United States and its allies after years of standing on the sidelines. So it encompassed so much of the 90s and the late 20th century.
25: Christian Amanpour, so great to have you today. And of course, it was an honor to work with you for so many years at CNN. Really, really appreciate your time and the context. And of course, that interview that we're all talking about today. Thank you, Christian. Now to a big win for the bots. A federal judge ruling late yesterday the Pentagon's blacklist of the AI giant Anthropic earlier this year was illegal, actually violating the First Amendment. U.S. District Judge Rita Lynn actually writing in the 59-page ruling that the empty invocation of national security is not a blank check to punish and retaliate against government critics. Elizabeth Schulze is here to help us kind of understand the implications of the ruling. All right. What do we think? I mean, a risk to national security?
13: I mean, the argument that Anthropic was a supply chain risk was one that we really hadn't heard used against an American company. This is typically designated for a foreign company that you would see a risk from overseas and say that's something that poses a threat to national security here. So it was really unprecedented that we saw the Pentagon say Anthropic, this AI giant that is based in Silicon Valley, is a threat. And what this ruling showed was basically this judge saying that argument did not hold any merit. How we got here was Anthropic and the Defense Department were in these negotiations for a contract. They had been in a contract for years, and they virtually fell apart because Anthropic said, we want to make sure that there are restrictions on our technology, Claude. A lot of people heard of it, a very popular AI tool. We want to make sure that there are restrictions that Claude is not used for mass surveillance of Americans or for lethal autonomous weapons. Well, the Pentagon said, we don't want you putting any terms on this. And basically, the deal fell apart. And then in the wake of that, the Pentagon designated it as a national security risk, which meant that federal agencies were not using this technology. That's a big loss of business for Anthropic, which is why they sued That's how we got to this point here.
11: So what's Anthropic saying now about this
13: ruling? They're welcoming this ruling. Understandably, that in a statement, the company said that they welcome the court ruling. It means that the designation was unlawful. But they did say, and this was interesting, Kira, that they are focused on working productively with the government to harness AI for national security so all Americans benefit from this technology. And what this speaks to a little bit here, while you had this designation that was basically a blacklist of Anthropic and a lot of federal agencies, you did still have the Trump administration pursuing other ways to use Anthropic's models like Mythos, that new one that we've talked about, which shows that it is hard to escape the need for these models right now. Anthropic wants to do business with the government. The government probably needs to do or wants to do business with Anthropic. This is a company that is very much a leader, one of the leaders in this space. It is also about to go public as soon as this year. So a lot of money tied up here, a lot of business tied up here. And it comes at a time when we are seeing some pretty stark warnings about the capacity, the capability of these models. Just yesterday, over 100 companies warning about how governments need to get on their game. They need to do more to be prepared for cyber attacks because of just how sophisticated these models are getting.
11: And we'll be talking about the national defense angle for sure as this goes forward. All right, Elizabeth, thank you.
13: Thanks.
11: So the Union of European Football Association is considering pursuing criminal charges now against FIFA president Gianni Infantino. According to this court filing, it accuses Infantino and other FIFA officials of financial mismanagement over his failed bid to sell a stake in the World Cup. Now, European soccer's governing party says that Infantino fraudulently offered the stake in FIFA Forward Enterprise without due process and proper consultation with the FIFA hierarchy. Well, ESPN has reached out to FIFA for comment. We'll keep you posted if we hear back. Pretty proud moment for NASA's space program. President Trump honoring Artemis II, the entire crew, with the Congressional Space Medal of Honor at Johnson Space Center there in Houston, Texas. Commander Reid Weissman, Victor Glover, Christina Cook, and Jeremy Hansen of the Canadian Space Agency all receiving the highest honor reserved for astronauts. In April, the crew completed that 10-day mission around the moon, breaking a distance record while also taking humans back to the moon for the first time in more than 50 years. Straight ahead, Jake Reiner breaking his silence after the murders of his parents, Rob and Michelle.
14: It's like I physically lost my parents and then Nick was arrested. And it's like, now it's just me and Romy.
11: And now he says he's living through a nightmare as his brother Nick awaits trial.
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33: You're going to plunge, you're going to dive, you're going to see the world. It just comes to life.
34: You have to have great ambition, you have to dream big. You have to have a wild imagination.
11: Glad you're streaming with us. His mother and father were brutally murdered, and his brother is accused of killing them. The son of late director Rob Reiner, Jake Reiner, sitting down for his first interview since his parents died. Rob Reiner, and his wife Michelle were found stabbed to death in their Los Angeles home just 8 months ago, and Jake's brother Nick was arrested and charged with two counts of murder. Mark Cotarobos from our station KABC in LA has the exclusive interview.
35: And as a group, everybody, 1, 2, 3, there we go. Thank you so much.
36: For Jake Reiner, his parents, Rob and Michelle Reiner, were just mom and dad, describing their love as unconditional. December 14th, 2025, they were found dead in their Brentwood home.
37: It's been 8 months, and you've written that it's a living nightmare.
14: It is.
36: In our exclusive sit-down interview, Jake shares it was his younger sister who made the discovery.
14: Romy told me our dad was dead, and then she said, "I can't find mom."
36: Within that night, LAPD was looking for Nick Reiner, Jake's brother, as the prime suspect.
0: Did you expect that? Did you know? Was that a surprise?
14: I feel like that's something I don't really want to answer at right now.
36: Jake says he's lost half his family.
14: It's like I physically lost my parents and then Nick was arrested. And it's like, now it's just me and Romy.
1: The mound is yours.
36: Just earlier this month, Resilience. Jake and Romy made their first public appearance at a place that meant so much to their father, Dodger Stadium, for a ceremonial first pitch.
14: It was an emotional thing that we did. I was really happy that we got to do that.
36: December 14th will be 1 year since his parents' deaths.
14: I'll never understand. I don't care how it's explained to me. I don't care what facts come out. I will never understand why this happened.
36: For now, Jake's focus is on his sister Romy and his parents' legacy, the vast charity work they championed over the years. One such cause is Children's Institute in Los Angeles, helping guide families with early childhood education.
2: This feels like home for me.
14: My dad always admitted that my mom was the person who was the aggressive type in making sure that my dad was out front with these issues. Now, he cared about these issues more than anything, but she was kind of the engine that pushed him out there to speak out for what was right.
0: How do you want them to be remembered?
14: I want them to be remembered for how wonderful they were.
36: Jake's first job out of college was in small market television as a local news reporter. After a decade in our business, he's given that up, now following in his father's footsteps, pursuing a career in acting. Back to you.
25: 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Well, straight ahead, she always told her, never change who you are. Dolly Parton's younger sister, Stella, on how she's going to miss their morning coffee talks and what made their relationship so special.
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25: Glad you're streaming with us. Well, as tributes pour in for Dolly Parton, we're hearing from one of her 11 siblings for the very first time. Stella Parton, Dolly's younger sister, is now sharing her own heartfelt tribute, reflecting on their weekly ritual and the ways that we can all honor her older sister's legacy. Here's Sam Champion.
24: For the first time, we're hearing from one of Dolly Parton's 11 siblings. Her younger sister, Stella, sharing an emotional tribute online and a window into their relationship. Every Tuesday about this time, before the sun came up and the world was still asleep, she and I, for many years, had our coffee together over the phone. What the world saw is exactly who she was. So much so, she had told me recently that if there was no hope for her, she would still allow her medical team to try experimental drugs in the hope of helping others in the future.
26: I love

0: The two collaborated on multiple songs together, including a duet named More Power to Ya in 2016.
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0: As tributes pour in, so many remembering Dolly, Michael Bublé sharing a letter Dolly wrote him asking if he would join her in this Christmas duet. Bublé calling it sweet, gracious, and unbelievably humble. And check out the note she penned to the graduates of her Imagination Library, a program where young children up to 5 years old get a free book mailed to them each month.
2: This just showed up in the mailbox one day, and it's, "Look out, kindergarten, here I come." And she says, "You and all of your friends are very special. There's no limit to what you can do or how far you can go." I mean, it's just the most beautiful sentiment.
0: Dolly's sister says her greatest gift was the way she cared for others, adding, if you want to honor her legacy, show more kindness, lift others up, and give more of your time and resources.
3: 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I'm Kira Phillips. 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A lot more news up next. 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
3: Day two of jury deliberations in the Lindsey Clancy murder trial. Good afternoon, everyone. I'm Kira Phillips. Jurors are back after a brief recess. Lawyers already summoned to a sidebar earlier. Kevin Reddington, Lindsey Clancy's attorney, telling reporters that the jury asked to see two bags of pill bottles and a knife. Arena Roy has the latest now from the courtroom.
10: 12 jurors are behind closed doors once again today in this Plymouth, Massachusetts courthouse trying to answer this question. Did Lindsey Clancy intentionally strangle her three young children, or was she suffering from postpartum psychosis, which caused a break from reality?
11: You know to a moral certainty, she is guilty.
12: This young lady is not guilty of the killing of her children because she was suffering from a disease and defect.
10: Prosecutors argue Clancy, a labor and delivery nurse, was in full control at the time of the killings in 2023.
11: It was a horrible choice, and it's a choice that we don't want to think about, that a mother could make, because that doesn't make us feel safe or comfortable in this world, but it's a choice she made.
10: But defense attorney Kevin Reddington says the medical system failed her, arguing doctors misdiagnosed and over-medicated her.
12: The mess that this young lady was in her brain, my brain is being damaged. I will never be better.
10: Women in pink showing up to court to support Clancy.
13: ABC News, I'm Mike Dubusky. All eyes are on a courthouse in Massachusetts right now where day two of jury deliberations are underway in the trial of Lindsey Clancy. She's charged with murdering her three children in 2023 by strangulation. Her lawyers have said she was suffering from postpartum psychosis. Tens of thousands of people are participating in a Defend the Vote march in Washington, D.C. right now, organized by the Reverend Al Sharpton's National Action Network. Vermont Senator Bernie Sanders taking aim at the Trump administration while at the event.
14: Today we have a president who, along with the Supreme Court members he appointed, is carrying out the most significant assault on voting rights since segregation, targeting virtually every aspect of the electoral system.
13: Meanwhile, President Trump awarding the crew of the Artemis II mission Congressional Space Medals of Honor today. This is ABC News.
15: I've been behind closed doors for hours at this point. Reddington also acknowledged that the jurors themselves have been through a lot during this trial. I mean, keep in mind, they had to listen to 21 days of difficult and at times disturbing testimony. They saw some graphic evidence. He says he has no idea how long it's going to take them to reach a verdict, Kira.
3: Well, Bernarda, Clancy's attorneys told reporters that the jury has asked to see these two bags of pill bottles, also this knife that she used to cut herself. I mean, what does that tell you about the direction you think jurors might be going here?
5: Yeah, so at this point, we don't know whether it's one or two jurors or all 12 jurors that actually wanted to see the pill bottles as well as the knife. In terms of the knife, maybe they are questioning in terms of the suicide attempt. In terms of the pills, it's possibly to see whether how much of the medication she actually took. What are the dates of those medicine pill bottles? In terms of how much is left inside of those pill bottles? Could it be that she finished all that medication? Because there were arguments on both sides. The prosecution said that she was no longer on those medications. She was only under two medications, while the defense was saying that she was still under the influence of all these meds on January 24th of 2023. Everything is still up in the air, but we're nearing the end of the day, and it seems that this jury is going to be coming back on Monday for deliberations.
3: All right. And we're going to be covering it, too. Rena, let's talk about who is in the courtroom today as we await word from the jury.
15: Yeah, Kira. Well, inside court, things are noticeably quieter today as deliberations continue for a second day. But Lindsey Clancy still does have some of her support system here. That includes her parents. They have been here every single day of the trial. Today is no different. We have also seen two women. They are wearing hospital scrubs. They are seated right behind Clancy in court today in the front row, Kira.
3: Interesting. Well, Bernarda, what potential clues are you going to be watching for next? Just, you know, maybe trying to see what the jury might be thinking.
5: I want to see what's the next jury note. Are they going to be asking for readback for some of the testimony, either from Patrick Clancy, to see what was the actual conversation when he called from CVS or called from the restaurant? Because that's the closest information we have as to the state of mind of Lindsey Clancy at the time when she killed her three kids. I want to see, do they want clarification as to the law? Do they want readback testimony from any of the experts that actually testified? Because this will give us insight at least as to where one or two or all 12 of the jurors stand at this point.
3: All right. Rena, Bernarda, thank you both. And if you or someone you know is in a mental health crisis, you can text or call the Suicide and Crisis Lifeline at 988. Help is available 24/7. We're also going to take a deeper dive into the case in our new show, Burden of Proof, featuring Bernarda, by the way. It airs right here on ABC News Live every weekday, 5:30 and 8:30 p.m. Eastern. You can also watch it on demand. Just go to Disney Plus, Hulu, or wherever you listen to your podcasts and search Burden of Proof. Now to the president's personal helicopter, flying through a communications blackout in the skies over the nation's capital. Air traffic controllers say that Marine One temporarily lost comms with flight control towers. It's the second communication failure this month, and now an investigation is underway. Hours earlier, the NTSB released a report suggesting construction at the White House may be to blame for the incident. Marine One is lifting off from the ellipse while the South Lawn helipad undergoes upgrades. Our aviation analyst, John Nance, joins me now. John, first of all, what do you make of what they're saying that construction might have caused this?
6: Here, I think that's probably a correct analysis in that the work on the helipad at the White House had been shifting the helicopter location to another one, and they did not have a line of sight between the antennas on the air traffic control at DCA and the White House. This is one of those situations where assuredness of air traffic control separation means everything, and there's a lot of time pressure on these pilots, but they've got to have a good readback. That's an old methodology we've learned a long time ago in aviation that makes a tremendous difference. You don't just say something on the radio. You make sure you have a read back and that it was understood. And that was not the case here.
3: I know. You wonder how these pilots, right, have to navigate a blackout like this in, you know, airspace that's as busy as Washington, D.C.
6: Yeah. Actually, the way to do it is you just don't go. You don't lift off. And if you've lifted off, you put it back on the ground and you hover until you've got that clearance. You don't want the air traffic control to fail, basically, and being able to get the traffic out of the way. It's not a matter of this is a chief executive and therefore we've got to part the Red Sea. It's a matter of making sure that all air traffic is safely conducted around their mission.
3: So what happens next? Where does this investigation go?
6: Well, hopefully it goes to a very sober probe into exactly what happened and why it must not happen again. I know they've relocated one of the transmitters. That probably will be enough. But the one thing that it bothers me, as I say, is that there was not a sufficient readback here between the pilots. And the pilots must be, I mean, they are a fine bunch. There's no question about it, Marine One pilots. But they've got to put it back on the ground or hover until they know that air traffic control is with them and it's clear. That needs to be discussed.
8: All right. John Nance, appreciate you. Well, bad news for the bots. Tech titans sounding the alarm over automated intelligence. A new open letter from some of the country's biggest tech giants and utilities warning the window is closing for governments and private companies to bolster their defenses against AI-enabled cyber attacks. Our Elizabeth Schulze takes a closer look.
9: A new and urgent warning about artificial intelligence from the biggest companies developing it. More than 100 of them, including fierce rivals OpenAI, Google, Microsoft, and Anthropic, signing an open letter warning we have a limited window to strengthen cyber defenses, saying services that communities depend on, from hospitals to water treatment plants, are at risk. Adding, in the coming months, AI-enabled cyber attacks will become far more widespread and sophisticated. The letter says governments and private companies need to upgrade or replace their cyber defenses, but doesn't offer any firm commitments or timeline to do that. The threat is already there. Hackers have targeted water utilities in at least 12 states. And in recent attacks, AI models going rogue. Last month, two of OpenAI's agents broke out of a human-controlled testing environment and hacked another company. AI, Bill Gates this week sounding the alarm.
16: AI could empower criminals to create bombs, bioweapons, and computer viruses. There's no plan to ease the entry into the AI era, and not even a plan to have a plan.
9: Gates, who for years warned against slowing down AI development, is now predicting the technology could cause mass unemployment for both white and blue-collar jobs. Writing in his own memo, the transition to this new AI era will be one of the most turbulent times in human history.
17: Earlier this year, the Pentagon blacklisted Anthropic from working with the federal government after the company behind Claude insisted that its tech should not be used for mass surveillance of Americans or lethal autonomous weapons. Well, overnight, a federal judge said that the Pentagon's move violated the First Amendment. Anthropic welcomed that court win. And of course, Anthropic and OpenAI are both looking to go public as soon as this year. Back to you.
8: Elizabeth, thank you. ICE is planning to spend $2 million now to buy robot dogs. The technology, similar to this robot dog seen in 2023 from the LAPD, equipped with 360-degree cameras looking for guns and explosives at a crime scene. According to a notice, ICE saying these canine robots will help secure the border and infrastructure security. Well, just yesterday, the agency was granted $16 million, a contract to buy thousands of electric shock gloves for agents. Federal authorities say they've arrested a man they say posed as a San Francisco 49ers player as part of a dating fraud scheme. U.S. attorneys say that Dejani Love stole more than $1 million from two dozen women, meeting them on dating apps and carrying on romances until asking them to invest money with him and co-conspirator identified as Taylor Jamie Chan. But the feds say Love cut off contract with his targets once they ran out of money or started asking questions. Both men now face multiple fraud charges. Another incredible honor for the late Dolly Parton. Tennessee Governor Bill Lee and the Nashville International Airport announcing a partnership to rename the airport in her honor. Governor Lee saying that the lasting tribute will celebrate her remarkable life, enduring legacy, and immeasurable impact on her home state of Tennessee. That move comes after a change.org petition to change the airport's name in her honor began last year. It's actually collected more than 155,000 signatures. Straight ahead, the desperate search for survivors after that crush of water came crashing down in Nepal. We'll talk to the son of those two American survivors and how they escaped the flood.
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27: Being Chad Powers is hard.
28: Do you really want to stop winning?
29: Everything you say is so stupid.
27: Chad is stupid. That is the point of the character.
30: I know your secret, Chad.
29: Please do not get caught.
31: What's the worst that can happen?
28: He actually murders you?
8: Now to the thousands of people running for their lives at that deluge of muddy water and debris buried people alive in destroyed homes. The widespread flooding disaster in Nepal and Tibet bringing us images that you may find very hard to watch. The glacier collapsed Wednesday morning, sending a torrent of rock, ice, mud and debris just cascading through mountain rivers, sweeping away villages. The dramatic footage all captured here through security cameras and cell phones showing the enormous floodwaters tearing through the structures and in seconds just engulfing anyone who was trying to flee. More than 580 people are now dead, most of them in Nepal. Another 1,900 still missing, including 66 Americans. Foreign correspondent Tom Soufi Burridge has the latest.
32: Yeah, Kira, we're hearing from the Red Cross within the last few hours, and they are now saying that more than 90,000 people have been impacted across those regions of Nepal and into the Chinese region of Tibet across the border by this disaster on Wednesday. We've also had a very important update from Nepal's Disaster Management Agency. And what's significant about that update is they are now putting the amount of missing people at just shy of 2,000 people. Now, previously, their estimate for the number of missing people was about 1,000 people. So it has jumped up significantly, doubled, if you like. And that really gives you a sense of how they're still coming to terms with the scale of this tragedy amongst such extreme devastation. That tsunami-like wall of water and debris cascading through those very remote mountainous areas on Wednesday, wreaking absolute destruction in its path. And, you know, we're seeing helicopters playing a very critical role trying to get into those remote communities, some of which are completely cut off by land. And clearly, you know, there is a massive rescue operation, a ray of light from the U.S. State Department. They now say that 5 Americans have been rescued within the last 2 days or so. That has gone up from just 3 Americans about 24 hours ago in the State Department's latest update. So that is a ray of light. But clearly, at the moment, you know, it is proving hard for those rescue teams. And I think it is fair to say that the recovery operation beyond all of the rescue efforts to try and find any survivors, that is going to take some time. Kira.
8: All right, Tom, thank you so much. Well, here at home, families had been desperately waiting for word on their loved ones. Many people still waiting for word. Well, Vikram Ravi did get news, and it was good news. This week, he learned that his parents were rushed to safety as that flood devastated Nepal and Tibet. Well, first of all, before you even knew, Vikram, that your parents were okay, just kind of walk us through your emotional state of not knowing where they were and what was going on.
0: Yes. First of all, hello. Thank you so much for having me. So I guess the initial way I kind of found out about this entire situation was that my mom calls me at around 8:45 Pacific time and just starts crying and says, the flood took everything. The flood took everything. Shiva saved us. Shiva saved us. We're like in an elevated location. And I'm just so confused because obviously I have no idea what's going on. I mean, I'm assuming they're about to cross over into Tibet and to hike up Mount Kailash. And I just thought the most dangerous part of that journey was going to be at the actual ascent of the mountain, not just driving in. And then she starts kind of explaining, it's a very quick phone call, just like what's happening, explaining like all these villages around being devastated and how hundreds are missing. I don't know if it's like 10 or 30 minutes or like 2 minutes after the actual flooding occurred, but she confirmed that she was safe and that she wanted to preserve her battery. So I was just mainly texting her throughout the rest of the night, just completely confused. And then as the story started breaking out and I started learning more and more over the next day, and I got more information from my sister, who was also in contact with them, I started understanding the scale of the pure devastation. I mean, you see the videos on the news, just a dam completely being wrecked, just villages being overrun by mud and water. It's almost unbelievable. It's like fury from nature. And I'm very lucky that my parents were able to make it through and were able to get to safety. And thankfully, we're able to even get some of their luggage back. But it's an unbelievable situation.
8: You mentioned they were thanking Shiva, the god. Mm-hmm. Just to our viewers that may not understand, remind me, god of protection, god of compassion?
0: The god of destruction, actually. But we believe in the cycle. So creation, creation, protection, and destruction. So he's one of our big three gods, and then you have a set of avatars and numerous offshoots of Shiva. But Mount Kailash is supposed to be where he resides. So this is supposed to be an extremely spiritual and honestly a secretive journey because it's about their connection with God. But obviously things went south. But yes, Shiva has been very important, especially to my mom. She's every Indian family or Hindu family per se has like their favorite god or their family god. And Shiva just happened to be one of ours. And I believe he protected them that day.
8: I think you're absolutely right. Okay, so tell me about your parents. What were they doing when the flood hit? And at what point were you able to finally get in touch with them?
0: So yeah, as I was mentioning, it was around 8:45 PST. I believe that's around maybe 10 o'clock Nepalese time, 10 o'clock in the morning Nepalese time. And yeah, they were just crossing over. And I believe they just happened to be in an elevated location. Like it's pure luck or a pure miracle because their bus, which is slightly lowered, got completely swept away and was almost devastated. It was one of the two buses, I believe, in their specific cohort for this journey that survived. So yeah, I'm not exactly sure their exact location or what part of Nepal they were at the time of the call, but yeah, I just know they were very close to the Tibet or the Chinese border.
8: Got it. And so you were able to talk to them. What did they say? What did you say? What's next? When are you going to be able to give them huge hugs?
0: So we're hoping, well, I know they're in Kathmandu right now. They should have already received their emergency passports. There's a little bit of a time difference right now, so my information is a little delayed. But yes, they should be on their way back to America in the next few days. I'm in college right now, but thankfully I live nearby to the Bay Area in San Ramon where I'm from. So hopefully as soon as they drop back, I'm going to try and go back home and give them a big warm hug for the ordeal they went through.
8: They're going to be thrilled to see you. Vikram Ravi, we sure appreciate your time.
0: Thank you so much.
8: Of course. We'll be right back.
1: I've fought with many warriors in my time. They were far stronger than all of us put together, and they died facing enemies that scared me far less than this one. We're going to need a miracle. It's not possible.
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0: much history. Then Iris, Malika, and Khadijah have history. 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
6: 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Well, a fan favorite from Bachelor Nation is opening up about a very personal health battle now. Grocery store Joe sharing his journey after undergoing brain surgery and giving fans an update on his recovery. He's speaking candidly about the experience and the road ahead. Here's our Morgan Norwood.
7: You may know him best as Grocery Store Joe.
8: I think I really like her, and I think it's obvious.
7: Bachelor in Paradise favorite Joe Amabile, who met his now wife of 3 years, Serena Pitt, on the show.
8: Serena Pitt, I love you very much. Will you marry me?
7: Amabile sitting down with us before and after recovering from unexpected brain surgery. The 40-year-old, who felt completely healthy, diagnosed with a cancerous brain tumor last month, discovered through an elective full-body MRI.
9: I thought I was going to have like an enlarged prostate.
7: Instead, doctors found a marble-sized lesion in his left frontal lobe.
9: That is where, like, it's speech, motor skills, and memory. According to my doctor, I wouldn't probably know about this until I eventually had a seizure.
7: His doctor telling ABC News his follow-up scans at NYU Medical Center pointed toward a kind of tumor called an astrocytoma.
10: What that means is it's a slow-growing malignant brain tumor, which has a very good prognosis. It was a really good thing and very lucky that he was able to find it early.
11: It is incredibly anxiety-inducing, and I think in a way, the waiting is the hardest part.
7: Joe's shaving his head before surgery.
12: I look so bald.
13: Uber before surgery.
7: The surgery in early August went off without a hitch. Joe now taking a daily medication to keep the tumor at bay.
10: It's an extremely well-tolerated drug. You know, I told Joe that he's really unlikely to have significant side effects or feel badly as a result of being on this drug.
7: Amabile spent 4 days in the hospital recuperating, where doctors warned he may struggle with his speech post-surgery.
9: I could think of what to say, but I would have a hard time vocalizing it. And I would say I'm about 90% back, but I still struggle a little bit.
7: Serena, by his side since the surgery, encouraging Joe to keep moving forward. Joe even getting back to his old routines, like taking a run last week, just 15 days after surgery.
11: Unexpected challenges are going to be thrown your way, and I feel like it has made me feel very grateful for the partner that I chose.
9: I think being able to share so other people can relate and people who are going through it, I think is it's super important.
6: And our thanks to Morgan for that. And we wish Joe, of course, a very speedy recovery. Well, that does it for us. But the news never stops. You can find us anywhere you stream live news. And if you're on the go, we're on the ABC News app and abcnews.com. I'm Kira Phillips. Glad you're with us. A lot more news up next. Don't go far.

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14: Tonight, the race against time in Nepal. Americans still among the missing. Now, the fears of new flooding and President Trump escalating his trade war with Canada. How much could this cost you? 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
15: Reporting from Plymouth, Massachusetts on the Lindsay Clancy trial, I'm Rena Roy. Wherever the story is, we'll take you there. 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
16: Right now on ABC News Live, the jury sent home. Deliberations in the Lindsay Clancy trial set to continue next week. The latest from the courtroom in the case of the mother on trial for killing her three children. Plus, that catastrophic flooding in Nepal. Hundreds are dead and more than 2,000 are still missing, including dozens of Americans. What we know about the search efforts underway. And thousands march on Washington. The massive rally at the Lincoln Memorial as activists mark the anniversary of Dr. King's I Have a Dream speech. ABC News Live reports starts right now. Happy Friday to you. I'm Alex Prochet in Washington, and we begin with our top story this hour. Moments ago, the jury sent home. Deliberations are going to continue next week in the Lindsay Clancy murder trial. 12 jurors, 9 women, and 3 men are considering Clancy's fate right now. Heard of it.
17: From ABC News, I'm Mike Dubosky. The jury considering the case of Lindsay Clancy, who's on trial for murdering her three children, is now being sent home for the weekend. They've been deliberating for 10 hours. More from ABC's Deborah Roberts.
18: The judge in this case praised those jurors who have sat through 21 days of intense and often disturbing testimony, saying he's never seen one more focused on the facts. Well, now, of course, we'll see how long it takes them to sort them all out.
17: Her lawyers had argued Clancy was not in her right mind due to postpartum psychosis. Trump administration has appealed a court ruling which had blocked the president's executive order on mail-in voting from taking effect. The new Federal Reserve Chair, Kevin Warsh, was at the central bank's annual conference in Jackson Hole, Wyoming this morning, talking about what the Fed can do to help tackle high prices. ABC's Elizabeth Schulze.
19: The Fed needs to highlight inflation, needs to focus on using its tools to bring prices down more than anything else right now. What are those tools? Well, typically, when inflation is high, what the Fed does is it hikes interest rates. Kevin Warsh says he does not want to give a prediction for what they are going to do explicitly with interest rates. But the assumption here is, if inflation is above where they want it to be, that might be what the Fed needs to do.
17: At least 580 people are now confirmed dead after devastating flooding in Nepal and in neighboring Tibet. Rescue crews are still trying to search for the survivors. Vikram Ravi says his parents were on a spiritual pilgrimage in the area and were near the Nepal-Tibet border when floodwaters raged through earlier this week. He spoke to ABC News.
20: It's almost unbelievable. It's like fury from nature. And I'm very lucky that my parents were able to make it through and were able to get to safety. And thankfully, we're able to even get some of their luggage back. But it's an unbelievable situation.
17: The State Department says 5 Americans have been rescued so far. You're listening to ABC News.
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17: It's been 6 months since the start of the war with Iran, with still no movement towards a peace deal there. ABC News Chief Global Affairs Correspondent Martha Raddatz, who says 18 service members have been killed since the war began.
7: More than 750 Americans have been wounded, including Sergeant First Class Corey Hicks, who survived a deadly drone attack in Kuwait. He spoke with ABC affiliate KSTP.
8: And I remember turning my head to the left and I seen the nose of that drone pop through.
7: The Hicks family says he is now struggling with short-term memory loss and PTSD, and that getting proper medical care has taken months. Hicks, they said, was concerned about the lack of medical supplies in Kuwait even before the attack.
17: The Immigration and Customs Enforcement Detention Database now shows Milo Yiannopoulos, the conservative political commentator, is in ICE custody. It did not say where, but the database lists him as a citizen of the United Kingdom. Britax, a company that makes child car seats, is recalling more than 114,000 seats, saying the carrying handle may partially detach, increasing the risk of a child being injured. Owners will be notified by October 19th if their car seat is affected. And Tennessee's governor has now proposed renaming Nashville's International Airport for Dolly Parton. The legendary country singer passed away on Tuesday at the age of 80. Mike Dubusky, ABC News.
9: Through areas closer towards, it looks like Utah today, and then also getting out towards areas into, it looks like Bison, Bismarck, Rapid City. So it is moving out towards the east as well. But in there, you're looking at Colorado, Idaho, dealing with damaging wind, large hail, opportunity for some lightning here this afternoon, or rather Saturday afternoon. So this is going to be moving into the forecast by that point. And then we're talking about Dolly. Now, this is Tropical Storm Dolly. The timing couldn't be more unusual. But look at this. We're heading out, and we're going to see this area of low pressure now. It's the remnants of Dolly. Moving closer towards Puerto Rico, it is good news for the island. They have been devastated by drought, so they're going to get to see about 2 to 4 inches of rainfall. Now, higher terrain, there could be flash flooding. We hope it doesn't happen. But again, the area really does need rainfall. It just doesn't need to happen all at once. Puerto Rico right now is at a 44% drought along the island. I mean, that puts it at an extreme drought for a large portion of the island. So unfortunately, it has been devastating over the last several months. This will be some good news. The Southwest deals with heat advisories, excessive heat warnings. Those continue all the way through the next several days. 116 in Blythe. Those triple-digit temperatures last through the weekend in the desert Southwest. It does improve, though, very nicely for Los Angeles by Sunday on into Monday. Alex, over your way.
16: All right, Leslie, thank you. And now to that disaster in Nepal. The death toll is climbing after flash floods obliterated parts of the border region with Tibet. A massive search and rescue effort is now underway, with more than 2,000 people still missing. And so far, more than 500 people are confirmed dead. So let's go now to foreign correspondent Tom Sufi Burge for more on this. And Tom, listen, I mean, the number missing has more than doubled in about 24 hours. What are rescue workers telling you right now about the search?
10: Yeah, well, the conditions on the ground, Alex, are very challenging. There's been heavy rain in the affected area today, and more rain is forecast there over the weekend. And that increases the risk of landslides, particularly for those rescue and recovery teams operating in the most remote and hardest hit areas. Look, helicopters are playing a key role trying to get into those remote communities, ferrying out any survivors, especially the injured. Clearly, a lot of bridges have been taken away by that massive wall of water and debris which swept through that area on Wednesday. But I think finally, 2.5 days on from this disaster, Alex, the scale of tragedy in Nepal is becoming clearer. Nepalese officials, as you say, now believe there are close to 2,000 people missing. Their previous estimate was about 1,000 missing, so that tally has suddenly doubled. The Red Cross believes there are some 90,000 people impacted right across those regions of Nepal and across the Chinese border in Tibet. And it's worth saying that Tibet is a pretty closed place, strictly controlled by the Chinese Communist Party. So information coming out of there is pretty sparse still. And amid the heavy rainfall, Nepal's disaster management agency is reporting that water levels in one of the main rivers in that region are rising again. So a safety advisory has gone out urging residents to remain on high alert and move to higher ground if they can.
16: Well, and Tom, as we're getting more context as to the scale of this disaster, there's also those Americans who are missing. The State Department confirming that at least a few have been evacuated, but more than 90, as my understanding, are still missing. How is the U.S. government responding right now?
10: Yeah, the U.S. State Department has pledged $500,000 in assistance for Nepal, Alex. It says it is supporting in ways like providing emergency shelter, relief items, food, water, sanitation. You know, these are the critical things that are needed in those flood-affected communities. A spokesperson for the U.S. State Department saying the U.S. embassies in Nepal and China are working very closely with local authorities, are trying to assist U.S. citizens in affected areas. But clearly, it's a very, very complex picture on the ground. And the recovery operation has a long way to go, I think.
16: All right. Tom Sophie Burge for us. Thank you so much for that update. And now to the war in Iran. The conflict was just supposed to last a matter of weeks, but today marks 6 months. The U.S. and Israel launch attacks with a guarantee that they would never produce a nuclear weapon. But that hasn't happened. And there is no indication yet if that will ever happen. Chief Global Affairs correspondent Martha Raddatz has a look at where things stand.
0: A grim milestone. It's been 6 months since the U.S. and Israel launched massive strikes against Iran, wiping out its conventional military and killing more than 3,600 Iranians, according to human rights activists in Iran, including 165 people after an elementary school was struck, most of them children. All of this loss in a war the president said would be over in a matter of weeks.
13: Right from the beginning, we projected 4 to 5 weeks, but we have capability to go far longer than that.
0: But already, 18 U.S. service members have been killed, including Sergeant Angel Sarah Rampersat, who died in an attack on a base in Jordan.
22: She fought for this country and she died for this country, and I am a mother that is highly proud of her.
0: In addition to the deaths, more than 750 Americans have been wounded, including Sergeant First Class Corey Hicks, who survived a deadly drone attack in Kuwait. He spoke with ABC affiliate KSTP.
8: And I remember turning my head to the left and I seen the nose of that drone pop through.
0: The Hicks family says he is now struggling with short-term memory loss and PTSD, and that getting proper medical care has taken months. Hicks, they said, was concerned about the lack of medical supplies in Kuwait even before the attack. Americans are also feeling the economic pain. The war causing the price of gas to hover above $4 a gallon, with the Strait of Hormuz still a flashpoint. The head of U.S. Central Command saying they have now removed all Iranian mines from the strait.
16: Our thanks to Martha Raddatz for that report. And thousands of people marching on Washington today for a rally marking the anniversary of Dr. Martin Luther King's iconic I Have a Dream speech. Civil rights leaders, lawmakers, and community advocates attending the rally today, including Senator Bernie Sanders, Congresswoman Alexandria Ocasio-Cortez, and the Reverend Al Sharpton. ABC's Karen Travers has more.
23: Less than 70 days until the midterm election day, an election cycle marked by a push by President Trump and Republicans to change voting laws and reshape congressional districts. Many civil rights groups have charged those efforts will hurt racial minorities. Today, thousands gathered in Washington for what they called a Defend the Vote March.
24: It's been 4 months since the Supreme Court gutted the Voting Rights Act of 1965. Opening the door to a coordinated attack on the black political power and fair representation across the South.
23: The event taking place on the 63rd anniversary of Martin Luther King Jr.'s March on Washington. His children and grandchildren participating today.
25: Freedom is not a spectator sport. You cannot watch democracy from the sidelines.
23: Activists and lawmakers also criticizing the Trump administration and Republicans on the cost of living.
26: Today, 60% of our people
1: live paycheck to paycheck, struggling to afford the very basic necessities of life.
23: That message on affordability coming as President Trump's hand-picked Federal Reserve Chairman Kevin Warsh today expressing concern about persistently high inflation.
2: We must be confident that underlying inflation is moving to our objective, clearly and at sufficient speed. Otherwise, we have work to do.
23: President Trump Thursday brushing off inflation numbers, but pointing to another metric to tout the economy.
13: The stock market just hit another all-time high. That's the 81st time during a brief 1.5 years.
9: Fed Chair Kevin Warsh said today the central bank should focus on bringing down prices, but he stopped short of calling explicitly for an interest rate hike. Alex?
16: All right, Karen Travers, thank you. The so-called Butcher of Bosnia has died. Ratko Mladic, the infamous Serbian general who was serving a life sentence for genocide committed during the Bosnian War in the 90s, died in prison in The Hague. He orchestrated the 1995 massacre where some 8,000 Muslim men and boys were slaughtered. He was captured in 2011 after almost 16 years as a fugitive, ending one of the longest manhunts in modern history, and was convicted in 2017 by an international tribunal on charges of genocide, crimes against humanity, and war crimes. So for more on this, I want to bring in Max Bergholz. He's a historian and professor of genocide and human rights studies. And Max, thank you so much for your time here. And as we study this and look at some context, when we talk about these 8,000 men and boys Mladic was responsible for killing, I mean, this is Europe's deadliest massacre since World War II.
5: Thanks for having me here. Absolutely. This was a very systematic effort to capture, contain, and then in a very organized fashion execute the number is 8,372 Muslim men and boys. So this certainly was something that Europe had not seen for many decades. This is an act of violence that continues to reverberate across the region, and the reactions to his death in the past day or two have really shown how the legacy of this violence continues to deeply divide the hundreds of thousands and millions of people that live in this part of the world and those that have been displaced from these conflicts that ended some 30 plus years ago.
16: Yeah, well, and on the eve of that notorious massacre, he promised to avenge the conquest of Serbia by the Ottoman Turks, which happened centuries before. But can you tell us about his infatuation with Ottoman history here?
5: Well, Mladic is an interesting character. Like all of the officers and generals who were in the Bosnian Serb army, he was trained, which may be surprising to viewers, by Yugoslavia's communist government and an army that was called the Yugoslav People's Army, which was expressly anti-nationalist. He was not taught to hate other nationalities. He was not taught to use the deep past, like the Ottoman past that you just mentioned, as a way to justify war crimes. But with the awakening of Serbian nationalism in the late 1980s and early 1990s, and the context of war, which is an extreme environment, many people like him reached back and held on or grabbed hold of these kinds of tropes as a way to make sense of a very complicated reality. And it was certainly something that was on his mind. He said so explicitly when he entered Srebrenica on the afternoon of July 11th, 1995, just before the massacres began.
16: All right. Max, hey, thank you so much for your context today. I appreciate your time. And coming up after the break, is the keto diet really better for your health than other popular options? New research is putting that to the test. And from Music City to the Friendly Skies, a new plan to put Dolly Parton's name in front center of millions of travelers.
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16: Time now for our weekly medical rundown with ABC News medical contributor and pediatrician at Stanford Children's Health, Dr. Alok Patel. He's got several important stories for us, starting with new added benefits for those on the keto diet. This was really interesting, Doc, because there's this new study. It's showing that there may be some benefits to the popular keto diet. I'm curious, what did this study find? And also, what exactly does this diet entail?
39: You know, Alex, it is a popular diet. It's just hard to stay on for a long period of time. A ketogenic diet is when you're eating such little carbohydrates each day, your body burns fat for fuel. So in this specific study, Washington University researchers had 42 adults who had prediabetes, excess liver fat, and obesity, and put them on one of three diets: Mediterranean diet, low-fat plant-based diet, and a keto diet. And all three diets had improvement with weight loss, but those who were on the keto diet had the best metabolic outcomes, including the greatest improvement in blood sugar, insulin sensitivity, and the biggest reduction in liver fat. So the bottom line is, this is a small study. It was adults who had underlying medical conditions, but for the average person out there who wants to try a diet, the best diet is the one that you will stick with. And if you want to try something like a ketogenic diet, my advice is to do it alongside the guidance of a professional, such as your doctor or a nutritionist or dietitian.
16: Well, Doc, I can stick with a gummy bear diet. How about that? No, I'm kidding. Good.
39: Listen, I love gummy bears all day, Alex, all day.
16: Good insights. Well, and something else. There was some genuinely hopeful news in terms of cancer treatments this week with a breakthrough and approval of a drug for advanced pancreatic cancer. First, who is this drug for, and what hope does it bring for those people living with pancreatic cancer?
39: Alex, this drug is representing a massive breakthrough in metastatic pancreatic cancer, so advanced pancreatic cancer that spreads beyond the pancreas. Now, right now, the 5-year survival of people who have advanced pancreatic cancer is less than 5%. It's around 3%. And in this clinical trial with daraxonrasib, a once-daily pill, patients who were on this lived to about 13 months on average, compared to 7 months for patients on chemotherapy. So this is an incredible step forward. And the FDA just gave this approval. It's the first targeted drug for this stage of pancreatic cancer. And a little throwback, in May, when the clinical results were first announced at a major oncology meeting, about 10,000 experts stood up and gave it a standing ovation. That is what this drug represents. And we are excited to see how much more progress will be made in this very difficult area.
16: Huge, huge news there. Well, and the other thing that I wanted to ask you, we've got this ongoing measles situation with the U.S. reporting the first measles death this year. What's the latest there?
39: You know, it's terrible news, Alex. These are the first two deaths in the year. This year right now, the first deaths in Pennsylvania in about 35 years. We are approaching 2,800 cases that are counted. There's probably a lot more that are out there in at least 45 states. And so this outbreak is still rampant in multiple areas. And just a reminder to everyone that 2 doses of the MMR vaccine gives you 97% lifelong protection. We should actually be seeing no headlines for the measles because we eliminated it in the year 2000. We're going backwards, but we can take care of it.
16: Well, and lastly, Doc, it is Friday. So what is your weekend prescription?
39: Weekend Prescription is for every parent, coach, teacher, guardian who has young ones heading back to school and possibly getting into fall sports. Make sure you're getting school physicals. You're checking in with coaches and teams about safety protocols. And one very important one, as not only a sports fan, but also as a pediatrician, is know about concussion protocol, not just in football, which we talk about a lot, but also in rugby, water polo, gymnastics, cheer, soccer, and so forth. Know the signs of concussion and know that it's okay and it's encouraged to take your kids out of play if you're concerned and only let them back when they're improved and with a doctor's guidance if needed.
16: Good advice as always. Hey, Doc, have a great weekend.
39: You too. Gummy bears all day, Alex.
16: Gummy bears all day.
39: Not medical advice. That's friend advice.
16: Friend advice. Noted. All right. Coming up after the break, Tennessee's governor announces new plans to honor Dolly Parton after more than 150,000 people signed a petition. Details after the break. Stick around.
0: Tonight, the race against time in Nepal. Americans still among the missing. Now, the fears of new flooding and President Trump escalating his trade war with Canada. How much could this cost you? World News Tonight with David Muir is the number one newscast in America.
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16: Welcome back. Some of the other headlines we're following this hour. Far-right provocateur Milo Yiannopoulos is in ICE custody right now. He was detained at an airport in Louisiana for overstaying his visa. We're told the 41-year-old will remain in ICE custody pending deportation. The political commentator moved to the U.S. after beginning his career in Britain and went on to become a prominent and controversial figure throughout his writings and speeches. He's also well known for his ties to Kanye West. And today, at the Johnson Space Center, President Trump honored the Artemis II crew with the Congressional Space Medal of Honor. Commander Reid Wiseman, Victor Glover, Christina Cook, and Jeremy Hansen of the Canadian Space Agency all received the highest honor reserved for astronauts. In April, the crew completed a 10-day mission around the moon, breaking a distance record for the furthest mankind has ever traveled in space. And Tennessee Governor Bill Lee has announced plans to rename Nashville's International Airport in honor of Dolly Parton. In a statement, the governor said, quote, Dolly Parton's extraordinary life is forever woven into the fabric of our state. At a place where Tennessee welcomes the world, is a fitting that Nashville International Airport would bear the name of our state's favorite daughter. Well, the news never stops. You can find us anywhere that you stream live news. And if you're on the go, we're on the ABC News app and abcnews.com. I'm Alex Crochet. Searched is next.
23: I've fought with many warriors in my time. They were far stronger than all of us put together. and they died. Facing enemies that scared me far less than this one. We're going to need a miracle. It's not possible.
0: A Chicago father is reunited with his family after being abducted and swapped by himself, but from another reality.
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32: 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Wherever the story is, we'll take you there. You're streaming ABC News Live.

0: questions and we've got answers. This is Search, where we're breaking down what you're asking right now in real time. Let's get right to it. Bethany Bron Silva is in for Amaya Ephraim. Bethany, what are people searching for on this Friday?
1: Hey, Ashin. People are still looking up the blood moon lunar eclipse, with searches now focused on the science behind the spectacle. People want to know what causes a lunar eclipse, while others are searching for photos of the event. And then there's the more mystical side, with questions about which zodiac signs are affected and what kind of spiritual energy a blood moon is believed to bring. Meanwhile, with the jury deliberating in the Lindsay Clancy trial, searches are surging for what could happen next. People are searching what verdict options are available and whether Clancy could be found not guilty. There's also interest in how the jury process works and what happens if a juror doesn't follow the judge's instructions. And finally, President Trump's executive order renaming Lake Ontario to Lake America has people asking whether a president can actually change the name of one of the Great Lakes. Searchers want to know why Trump is making the change, how much of Lake Ontario is in Canada, and who the lake actually belongs to. We're also seeing comparisons to his previous move to rename the Gulf of Mexico as people try to understand how these naming decisions work.
0: All right, we are renaming the map as we have.
2: ABC News, I'm Mike Dabusky. Still no verdict in the Lindsay Clancy trial, with jurors told to go home for the weekend after 2 days of deliberations so far. Her defense team had been arguing Clancy was not in her right mind due to postpartum psychosis when she killed her three children in 2023. The death toll in Nepal is mounting, with now at least 580 people confirmed dead from this week's flash flooding. Vikram Ravi says his parents were on a spiritual pilgrimage in the area when the floodwaters raged through. He tells ABC News they're now safe.
3: They were just crossing over, and I believe they just happened to be in an elevated location. Like, it's pure luck or a pure miracle, because their bus, which is slightly lower, got completely swept away and was almost devastated. It was one of the two buses, I believe, in their specific cohort for this journey that survived.
2: And after a court blocked the president's executive order on mail-in voting from taking effect, the White House is now appealing that ruling. This is ABC News.
4: Deep red color, and that's why it often gets called a blood moon when you have that total lunar eclipse.
0: Yeah, Bethany, I swear I am asking for a friend. Is it safe to look at this lunar eclipse, the blood moon, with the naked eye?
4: That's actually a really great question, because it is safe to look at any lunar eclipse, but you don't want to look at a solar eclipse without protective equipment, because that can be dangerous.
0: I see. And so how common or rare is an occurrence like this? Can we expect to see one again soon?
4: So there is usually a few lunar eclipses that are visible somewhere on the globe a couple of times a year. So it's not highly rare, but it is a little bit rare. And if we look into the future, actually next year is not a very good year for lunar eclipses. So if you missed this one, really your next chance is not going to be until late December of 2028.
0: I see. And so give me a little history lesson. When was the last total eclipse, total lunar eclipse, blood moon, and how long do they typically last?
4: So I don't know the exact last one that we could see in North America, because it also depends on where you are on the globe.
0: Sure.
4: If you can see a lunar eclipse. But there's one about, again, every 6 months or so somewhere visible on Earth. And in terms of how long they last, it's actually a few hour process. The moon initially enters the penumbrum, which is the outer part of the shadow, where there's just a little subtle dimming. And so that takes a little while. And then it enters the umbra, where it gets darker and red and picks up that red color. And then, of course, it passes out. And so the whole thing takes usually around 3 hours. But if you want to see that totality, it's best to kind of catch it in the middle of the process when you're going to be at your maximum eclipse.
0: I gotcha. Bethany Cobb Kung with the coolest background of any one of our guests. Thank you so much for joining us. All right, let's get to the latest on the Lindsay Clancy murder trial. Our Peter Harlamis has been following this case from the jump. Peter, appreciate you, man. It has been a long few weeks of deliberation and court proceedings, as you've been reporting on. We're seeing a lot of search interest on the jury makeup as they head into deliberations. What do we know?
5: Yeah, we don't know that much about this jury, but we do know their breakdown by gender. This jury is comprised of 9 women and 3 men. We also understand the 4-person is an older woman, and that's really the extent of what we know. We don't know much about their backgrounds. We don't know for sure how, for example, their gender might impact the way they look at this case. That's really an unknown here. What's also interesting is the fact that 18 jurors watched this entire case. The jurors were not told if they were alternate jurors or the real jurors until literally the last day when they heard those closing arguments. A court clerk literally pulled out numbers from a box, and that's how they decided the final jury.
0: That is fascinating. And so what kind of instructions were this jury given by the court?
5: They were pretty lengthy. They heard these yesterday before the closing arguments. They got some additional instructions afterwards. And really, the big question that they have to confront based on these instructions addresses Clancy's mental health. They need to make a determination, first and foremost, if they believe Clancy had the ability to tell the difference between right and wrong. If ultimately Clancy wasn't able to make that distinction, she could be found not guilty by lack of criminal responsibility. That would effectively mean she gets sent to a state psychiatric facility, though she could eventually get released. Ultimately, the burden's on prosecutors to prove that she wasn't suffering from such a severe mental illness.
0: And Peter, I feel like every day that we've talked about this case, you've kind of ran through a different type of verdict scenario. You mind kind of laying them out all cleanly? Like, what are the different types of verdicts that we could potentially see when the jury does make a decision?
5: Yeah, it's complicated. It's a heavy choice for this jury, and it's a lengthy one in that they have to go through 5 different options. The first one, of course, is the one we just discussed, the lack of criminal responsibility. That's a not guilty verdict. If they do believe there's criminal responsibility, they go through first and second degree murder, then potentially manslaughter. And of course, there's also that option to just find her not guilty overall, a full-on acquittal in which she'd be able to move on with her life.
0: I see. And Peter, before I let you go, just remind us of Lindsay Clancy's defense strategy as they kind of went through this trial. Did she actually admit to, does the defense actually admit that Lindsay did kill her children?
5: They basically acknowledged it throughout this case. They argue that, yes, she was the person who was responsible for this. She was the one who strangled her children, and then she tried to commit suicide. But they argued she wasn't in her right mind at the time, that she was suffering from postpartum psychosis, made worse by a cocktail of different psychiatric medications that she was on, that she ultimately did not have she did not know the difference between reality and fiction, right and wrong, and that she shouldn't be held criminally responsible.
0: I gotcha. Just excellent reporting, Peter. Thank you so much, man. And time to tee up President Trump signing an executive order to rename Lake Ontario to Lake America. Stephen Portnoy is covering this for us. Stephen, appreciate you, man. First things first, who owns Lake Ontario? Can we even be doing this right now?
6: Well, it's shared, Ash. I mean, the international border actually runs right through the lake. Much of the lake shore belongs to Canada, much of it to the United States. So it's best to say it's split.
0: Yeah, and so why does Trump actually want to rename Lake Ontario? What's he actually saying about all this?
6: This is fallout from the new North American trade war, which has the two sides, the U.S. and Canada, in a tit-for-tat with tariffs. It really started blowing up about a week ago when President Trump last week imposed 50% tariffs on a relatively small number of Canadian imports. The Canadians walked away from the talks last Friday. They defiantly said they would meet the new U.S. tariffs dollar for dollar. And now the president is saying he's renaming one of the Great Lakes, the one that happens to share a name with a Canadian province.
0: Yeah, so Stephen, so explain this for me, because you kind of broke down how this is shared ownership, right, between Canada and the United States. Is Trump's executive order renaming the lake actually legal?
6: Well, probably it's legal. You know, inside the agency that's the U.S. Geological Survey, there's something called the Board on Geographic Names, and it decides for the federal government what the government calls things. So the president's order directs that board to change the name of Lake Ontario to Lake America within 30 days. And you'll remember the president did this exact same thing last year, early after he returned to office, ordering the renaming of the Gulf of Mexico to the Gulf of America. And some key map makers, like Google, quickly complied with that change. But at last check a few minutes ago, Google Maps was still showing it as Lake Ontario. And it's important to note, Ashin, that not everyone has to comply with this. I mean, New York is the only U.S. state that actually has a border on the lake. And its governor, Kathy Hochul, said on social media yesterday, New York will not be calling it Lake America.
0: Yeah, Stephen, do you mind just giving us a quick history lesson for a little bit of context, just how we got here? How did Lake Ontario actually get its name in the first place?
6: This is something that the Canadian Prime Minister Mark Carney talked about in a statement yesterday. He says the word is derived from a native term meaning the lake is beautiful, the lake is great. So in theory, the province of Ontario is named after the lake. not the other way around. And Carney says that that term dates back more than 400 years before the U.S., before Canada. He says it will be called Lake Ontario today and forever.
0: Just fascinating stuff. Stephen Portnoy, thank you so much for the context, man. We just ran through your top searches, but what else is on your timeline? Let's get back to Bethany. Bethany, what else is trending on this Friday?
1: Hey, Ashin, the death of Norway's King Harald V at 89 is prompting a lot of royal curiosity. People are searching for the country's new king, how Norway's monarchy works, and the royal family's net worth, while Queen Mette Marit is also drawing significant interest. And sneakerheads are searching for the newest addition to the Jordan lineup, the Air Jordan 41. People want to know upcoming release dates and when they can get a pair, while the news is also inspiring a trip through Jordan history, with searches for the rarest, the most counterfeited, and the best-selling Air Jordan of all time. My 14-year-old is already asking for them, so there we go.
0: Yeah, I'm sure. And, you know, Jordan needs those shoes to help revive that brand. Sneakers aren't doing so hot right now, so we'll see how those 41s do. All right, Bethany, thanks so much, and have a great weekend. Coming up, one search always leads to another. We've got a trending topic, but that's just the surface. How social media is impacting how we shop. We've got The Spiral. It's coming up next.
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0: Welcome back to Search. Today's top searches are only part of the story. A simple scroll can sometimes take you down a deep rabbit hole. It's time now for The Spiral. All right, and you guys can't stop asking questions about social media and where following your clicks and curiosity, and it looks like you guys want to know how these platforms impact our shopping habits and what to know about how creators use storefronts to make money. So let's break it down. We've got our Wendy De La Rosa up first and then Lexi Rosenstein. Thank you all so much for being here. Let's start with how social media and fast fashion is fueling a so-called dopamine haul culture. Co-creator and host of TED's Your Money and Your Mind, Wendy De La Rosa, joins me now to discuss. Wendy, appreciate you so much for being here. How do you think fast fashion and social media culture are influencing consumer spending today?
31: Well, thank you for having me. It's a pleasure to be here. I think there's really two pathways in which we can think about the social media environment changing our consumption patterns. One is it directly impacts our mood. So what the algorithm puts forth tends to be negative news, everything that's going wrong. And so oftentimes that creates pessimism, which can drive what young people call doom spending, right? Like if the world is, everything is going wrong, what's another pair of jeans? What's another t-shirt? What's sort of another small expenditure? It's not going to matter in the grand scheme of things. And this increased pessimism really changes our spending behavior. You know, Pew Research Center came out with a survey about a year ago where they showed that only 39% of Gen Zers believe that the American dream was still possible. How are you going to spend if you're bombarded with that news all of the time? So that's one, it impacts our mood. And then the second is that it fundamentally makes shopping easier. The path of least resistance, everything is just one click away. So all of these small self-control mechanisms that we used to have in place to sort of help us spend or stop spending a little bit are stripped away.
0: Yeah, Wendy, so what do we know about who's being influenced the most? Is it men or is it women? Because I feel like I've seen homies who I wouldn't find dead in a mall or in a store, and they're buying new shirts off of Instagram and off of TikTok. Do we know who's actually being influenced more?
31: So we haven't had like really strong evidence based on gender, but we do know based on age. Just on the sheer volume of time that's being spent on social media. So for example, when we look at Gen Zers, right, they're spending on average 5 hours a day on social media compared to millennials who are spending like 3 hours a day. That's still a lot of time, but importantly, how they're spending their time is different. So Gen Zers tend to be much more on TikTok compared to millennials on Instagram. And the path to buying on TikTok is just easier. Like that is a well-oiled machine. You get to see an ad, it's personalized to you. That ad follows you throughout your entire, you know, online life. And the ads are fundamentally personalized to you. So you're seeing the content creator that you like. You're seeing the type of wording and framing that you like. And so, again, all of these self-control mechanisms tend to be decreased when we're thinking about a Gen Z shopper compared to a boomer shopper who's spending much less time on social media, for example.
0: Yeah, it also seems to be like less demographic specific and more usage specific. If you're using these apps more, you're going to see more content of the things you want to buy, right? So, Wendy, is this the new normal, or have these methods and strategies just evolved in the era of social media? What do you think?
31: Well, no, I think we have to recognize that we are in a new landscape, right? Because now you have to think about every company, every firm is getting faster and smarter at getting you to spend with your money. Right now, each individual consumer is not going up against a smart marketing team. They're going up against a personalized, optimized algorithm who's only optimized to get you to spend with your money. This is a new sort of landscape in which we're in. I will say, though, that it's not all doom and gloom. One of the things that has come out of social media that I think is really useful is that people are now more open to talking about their financial habits, right? There are things like loud budgeting where consumers are now getting the tools to be able to say no to consumption opportunities, to be able to say no, hey, you know what, this is just not in my budget right now. We're much more likely to talk about finances and budgeting now than we've ever been before. And so that's sort of a glimmer of hope that I hold on to in saying that our shopping habits and sort of our self-control mechanisms can fundamentally change.
0: For sure. Wendy De La Rosa, thank you so much for joining us. Let's bring in beauty influencer and TikTok shock creator Lexi Rosenstein. Lexi, thank you for being here. So first things first, break this down for me. What actually is an influencer storefront?
1: Yeah, well, thank you for having me. So different platforms have storefronts, but leaning into TikTok Shop, a storefront is basically a curated collection of products selected by the creator. It's a way that you can click on somebody's TikTok profile, click the little shopping bag icon, and you can click there and see all of their favorite products. So if you click on mine, it's all of my favorites in beauty, fragrance, fashion, hair care, skincare, and makeup. And through that showcase, you can actually then take individual product links and put them on individual pieces of content, such as videos or live streams. So as you are posting about a product that you love, you can link it to that asset and somebody can easily shop it all in one place.
0: And Lexi, some of the view counts on your videos are just insane. I think one on TikTok has gotten more than 41 million views. How does one actually become successful at something like this? Like, how did you find your start doing this?
1: Yeah, I found my start doing this. I used to work in the fashion industry working for a celebrity stylist, and I knew so much about fashion, so I started posting about fashion, but my true passion was with beauty, and posting beauty products that I had laying around my house and then just tagging them to my content really picked up. I would say for anybody who wants to get into this, consistency and integrity is so important to me and has definitely been a huge factor in my success. There has not been a single day in the last 3 years that I haven't posted between 4 to 7 videos, and I live stream 7 days a week. So creating a platform where people can count on you to continuously post about your favorites and be, in a way, entertainment that they can count on having and great recommendations for them.
0: Yeah, I mean, Lexi, I think you answered my next question, but this sounds like a full-time job. I mean, trying to influence consumers on social media to buy a product that is on your storefront. Do you ever feel beholden to these apps, especially, you know, they run on their own time, and here you need them to actually survive and make your living, right?
1: I think there's always going to be new updates on apps and new features, right? When TikTok Shop first came out, that was the new feature for everybody to jump on. Then live shopping, I think, kind of came in a second wave prior to shoppable videos. So it's just always being on alert of what the next new thing is going to be and getting ready to shift. But it's like owning any other business that you definitely trade the 9-to-5 for the 24/7. But if you love what you do, it never really feels like work.
0: That's for sure. I hear that. So what, Lexi, what's something that you wish that you knew when you first started your storefront and live shopping stream? Any advice out there?
1: Something that I wish I knew is being so brutally honest with your audience. Obviously, that comes without needing to say, tell the truth, only share products that you really love, but also share things that you don't love, right? It's super important for me that anybody who shops with me, it becomes their next favorite product. So if I'm on a live stream, which is great because people can engage in real time with me, it's kind of like a worldwide FaceTime in a way where people can shop and they say, hey, I have this type of skin. Am I going to love this product that we're talking about? I think that that's the duty of the creator, to be honest and say, no, maybe this one isn't for you, but this one is. Think of it as, I'd say, a modern day sales counter rep in a department store, but it's just online. So making sure that people are buying things that you really think are best suited for them so that they become returning customers, and you can hopefully just enhance their routine and make them feel like the best version of themselves.
0: Those are super useful tips. Lexi, thank you so much for joining us. Still ahead, it might be at the top of your feed, but what's the vibe? We've got your top pop culture and entertainment searches with Roxy Diaz, including an announcement from Gladys Knight about her career. You got the vibe check coming up next.
2: 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Americans still among the missing. Now, the fears of new flooding and President Trump escalating his trade war with Canada. 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World News Tonight with David Muir is the number one newscast in America.
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20: A Chicago father is reunited with his family after being abducted and swapped by himself, but from another reality.
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1: It's time now for our vibe check, a look at what's buzzing in entertainment and pop culture. Roxy Diaz joins me now for more on what's trending on your feeds. 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
2: Well, here we go. The voice of a generation's hero has gone silent. Peter Cullen, who gave us Optimus Prime in Transformers and Eeyore in Winnie the Pooh, has passed away. In a statement, the 85-year-old's family says he passed away peacefully, surrounded by his loving family. In 2019, the Transformers voice actor told the Associated Press all he knew was that he was reading for a truck, so he channeled his older brother, a Marine who served in Vietnam. The result became one of the most beloved voices in pop culture history, spanning a 1984 cartoon into a multi-billion dollar franchise, film franchise. Now, the Empress of Soul is entering a new era. Gladys Knight is announcing on Instagram that after much soul searching, she'll be easing into fewer performances. The 82-year-old legend says she'll spend more time on projects with her husband and visiting her grandbabies. She signed off with a message to fans saying, "I am immensely grateful to all of you and send my eternal love back to you." 75 years, a Rock and Roll Hall of Fame induction, and midnight train to Georgia. Now the Empress is taking a train home. God bless her. Now, U.S. pageant history was made in Miami, where Justice Kelly of Arlington, Virginia was crowned Miss USA 2026. Kelly is the first married woman and first mother to ever hold the title. The milestone follows the organization's 2023 rule change. Now, Kelly serves as an advisor at St. Jude Children's Research Hospital and founded Foster Footprints, an organization supporting foster youth. She and her husband registered foster parents themselves. Now, she will now go on to compete for Miss Universe in San Juan, Puerto Rico in November. Good luck to her. And Charmed fans, sit down for this one. Holly Marie Combs has confirmed she's retiring from acting, revealing the news on the House of Hollywell podcast. Combs, who portrayed Piper Hollywell, says the decision came down to family. She was candid about the industry, too, saying that since the pandemic, nothing has crossed her desk that thrilled her. And she noted the roles for actors in their 40s and 50s keep shrinking. The good news for fans, she's not closing the door forever, saying once the youngest is out of high school, she'll have a lot more time on her hands. Now, from Picket Fences to Charmed to six seasons on Pretty Little Liars, Hollywell always knows when to turn the page. I have a feeling she'll be back, Ash.
1: Yeah, you already know. I mean, she's been a mainstay on television for so long, right? Roxy, I appreciate you as we head into the weekend. Thank you so much. All right, I am Ashin Singh, and this is Searched on ABC News Live, where your questions meet real answers. 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You can scan that QR code right there to catch up. And Gio Benitez, we'll see you back here on Monday. Have a great weekend and be safe.

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8: I've never stepped foot on a plane since the crash. 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
8: Yeah!
9: I'm Alex Brashay in Washington. Right now on ABC News Live reports, the jury sent home for the weekend in the murder trial of Lindsey Clancy. What to expect on Monday as we await a verdict in that case. Plus, the death toll is rising from those flash floods in Nepal as thousands remain missing. Then 6 months of war, where things stand as the war with Iran.
10: From ABC News. I'm Mike Dubusky. The jury in the Lindsey Clancy trial has been told to go home for the weekend after having deliberated for 10 hours and not arriving at a verdict. The judge in the case has said deliberations will resume on Monday. Clancy's defense argues she was suffering from postpartum psychosis when she killed her children 3 years ago, showing jurors a bloody knife and empty pill bottles they say she used on herself. Before being dismissed, jurors asked to see that evidence again.
11: Her defense attorney, Kevin Reddington, he has strongly pushed back against any potential suggestion that her suicide attempt was not serious. Of course, it's impossible to know why exactly the jury requested those specific pieces of evidence.
10: ABC's Rena Roy in Plymouth, Massachusetts. Outside El Paso, Texas this morning, three students were injured in a stabbing on a high school campus. All of those victims are said to be in stable condition right now, and authorities say they have the suspect in custody. El Paso Sheriff Commander Jerome Washington.
12: The juvenile offender was 14 years of age, the male. The two male juvenile victim witnesses are also 14 years of age, and one female victim who was 14 years of age.
10: A search for survivors continues in Nepal, where now 580 people are now confirmed dead. ABC's Tom Sufi Burridge with the latest.
13: This is a highly complex operation in very, very challenging conditions for those rescue teams. We're seeing helicopters clearly playing a key role, trying to get into those remote communities, which were simply devastated by that wall of debris and water on Wednesday. 2.5 days on from this disaster, the scale of tragedy in Nepal, Kira, is becoming clearer. Nepalese officials now believe that close to 2,000 people are missing.
10: And happening in Washington, D.C. today, a Defend the Vote march. Tens of thousands of people marching in opposition to the Trump administration's efforts to restrict mail-in voting. 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
10: Today, the four crew members who were on board the Artemis II mission around the moon earlier this year were awarded the Congressional Space Medal of Honor. President Trump also announcing plans to establish a Space Force Academy today.
16: You think of West Point, and you think of Annapolis, and you think of the Air Force Academy, and you think of the Coast Guard Academies. Great. They're all great. But we're going to have now the Space Force. We're going to have an academy for what the people in this room love the most.
10: NASA has said it wants to return humans to the surface of the moon as soon as 2028. President Trump will not attend the ceremony in New York City later this year, marking 25 years since the 9/11 attacks. Instead, the president will attend a ceremony at the Pentagon, which was also attacked in 2001. Vice President J.D. Vance will be in New York for the ceremonies next month. Jake Reiner, the oldest son of the late Rob and Michelle Reiner, is opening up about the December murder of his parents and the arrest of his brother, as well as talking about the state of his family in a new interview. He spoke with ABC affiliate KABC.
5: My parents had unconditional love for all three of us, and I'll never understand. I don't care how it's explained to me. I don't care what facts come out. I will never understand why this happened.
10: His younger brother, Nick Reiner, has been charged with the murders of their parents. He's pleaded not guilty in the case. I'm Mike Dubusky, ABC News.
5: And Nick was arrested, and it's like, now it's just me and Romy. I'll never understand. I don't care how it's explained to me. I don't care what facts come out. I will never understand why this happened.
9: Yeah. Now, Jake Reiner says that he's focused on supporting his sister and honoring his family's legacy. In tonight's deep dive, today marks 6 months since the U.S. and Israel began that war with Iran, far past the 4 to 5 weeks President Trump originally predicted. The goal was ensuring Iran never produced a nuclear weapon, but that hasn't happened, and there is no indication yet that it will. Chief Global Affairs correspondent Martha Raddatz has a look at where things stand.
8: A grim milestone. It's been 6 months since the U.S. and Israel launched massive strikes against Iran, wiping out its conventional military and killing more than 3,600 Iranians, according to human rights activists in Iran, including 165 people after an elementary school was struck, most of them children. All of this loss in a war the president said would be over in a matter of weeks.
17: Right from the beginning, we projected 4 to 5 weeks, but we have capability to go far longer than that.
8: But already, 18 U.S. service members have been killed, including Sergeant Angel Sarah Rampersad, who died in an attack on a base in Jordan.
18: She fought for this country, and she died for this country, and I am a mother that is highly proud of her.
8: In addition to the deaths, more than 750 Americans have been wounded, including Sergeant First Class Corey Hicks, who survived a deadly drone attack in Kuwait. He spoke with ABC affiliate KSTP.
19: And I remember turning my head to the left and I seen the nose of that drone pop through.
8: The Hicks family says he is now struggling with short-term memory loss and PTSD, and that getting proper medical care has taken months. Hicks, they said, was concerned about the lack of medical supplies in Kuwait even before the attack. Americans are also feeling the economic pain. The war causing the price of gas to hover above $4 a gallon, with the Strait of Hormuz still a flashpoint. The head of U.S. Central Command saying they have now removed all Iranian mines from the strait.
9: Our thanks to Martha for that report. And for more on how we got here and where negotiations currently stand, I want to bring in ABC News national security and defense analyst and former Secretary of Defense for the Middle East, Mick Mulroy. Mick, thank you for your time as always. And I want to start with this, because the administration touted early on the success that we've had in sinking Iran's navy and decimating its military capabilities. Yet, look, I mean, here we are 6 months later. Iran is still in this fight. So I'm curious, strategically, was this to be expected? And how do you assess where we are?
20: So, Alex, you're right. I mean, the U.S. did defeat and destroy the conventional Air Force and Navy and a lot of the strategic ballistic missiles that Iran has. But the strategic shift point at the center of gravity, if you will, has shifted to the Strait of Hormuz, which I think we knew was going to be the Iranian play. That is what they have, and they've played it pretty substantially, not just against the United States, but against the world's economy. They control now 21% of the world's energy supply. Yes, there is some ships going through, but not enough for it to be open. And it doesn't look like they have any interest in negotiating that away. We're not even talking about, of course, the main objective of this war, which was the denuclearization of Iran. So I think right now the U.S. is really focusing on economic measures that they can take to essentially cut off the regime from their funding. But that might take time.
9: Well, and you brought up those economic measures. The U.S. has been able to reduce Iran's ability to fund its regime, that naval blockade primarily. What is the state right now of Iran's economy?
20: It's very bad. And it's important to point out that before the war started, the massive protests, which are in every province in Iran, were because of their economy. It was bad then. It's worse now. Inflation is through the roof. It now costs you 128% more for food this year than last. The rial is 2 million per dollar. And even the Iranian regime is basically saying that they're having a very difficult time exporting their energy. And 55% of their funding for the regime comes from exporting their energy, in part because, as you already mentioned, Alex, the naval blockade. But hopefully now that we're trying to do more secondary sanctions, we will start dismantling what they call the shadow fleet, which is how Iran has historically gotten around these sanctions.
9: Well, and also, Mick, right now, there doesn't appear to be an off-ramp. This could be a stalemate through at least the U.S. midterm election. But I'm curious if that's the case. I mean, what is the next step here, the next phase here for the U.S. militarily?
20: So I think if that is the case, and it does look like the U.S. does not want to go back into a full-scale military conflict right now, we will have a couple of months for the U.S. military, for Central Command, to refit, rearm, and be ready to go back to it if the commander-in-chief, the president, orders it. And it's likely, although we don't know, not going to happen until after the midterms, unless, of course, Iran prompts it to happen. Because as these economic measures take more of a toll, they've talked about moving from the defense to the offense, which means to me they might be preparing to launch attacks that could potentially change the dynamics because of this economic pressure. So we could see a return to military full-scale operations, not by choice, but also by the choice of Iran, who gets a voice, of course, in this matter. And likely that would be the case if it really does impact them.
9: Well, and we've also talked about the strain on the U.S. weapons supply during this conflict. I'm curious, I mean, how do you assess our overall readiness right now?
20: So it's been challenged. I think it's very clear. We've seen such a depreciation of the defense interceptors, the PAC-3s, the Patriots, the THAAD missiles from the THAAD system and others, that it's challenged our ability to keep up with the need, not only in the Middle East, and obviously our Gulf countries and partners there would like to see more of them. They need them for their defense, but also in Ukraine and in the Pacific. So this is really a challenging part that I think is one of the reasons why we've delayed any major military escalation.
9: All right, Mick, appreciate your insights as always. And coming up after the break, the world mourning the queen of country. And now we're hearing from her younger sister as Stella shares what made their relationship so special.
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9: Time now for tonight's social story, and that is where we post three stories on our social media, and you decide what we cover. And in today's choices, partial lunar eclipse, wowing millions worldwide, Dolly's sister breaks her silence, and Jake Reiner speaks out. And you guys chose Dolly Parton's sister, detailing their final days and her dying wish to help others. Stella Parton is sharing her own tribute for the first time as more artists share letters and words of wisdom from the late singer. Our Sam Champion has the story.
34: For the first time, we're hearing from one of Dolly Parton's 11 siblings. Her younger sister Stella sharing an emotional tribute online and a window into their relationship. Every Tuesday about this time, before the sun came up and the world was still asleep, she and I, for many years, had our coffee together over the phone. What the world saw is exactly who she was. So much so, she had told me recently that if there was no hope for her, she would still allow her medical team to try experimental drugs in the hope of helping others in the future.
35: I love

0: The two collaborated on multiple songs together, including a duet named More Power to Ya in 2016.
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0: As tributes pour in, so many remembering Dolly, Michael Bublé sharing a letter Dolly wrote him asking if he would join her in this Christmas duet. Bublé calling it sweet, gracious, and unbelievably humble. And check out the note she penned to the graduates of her Imagination Library, a program where young children up to 5 years old get a free book mailed to them each month.
2: This just showed up in the mailbox one day, and it's, "Look out, kindergarten, here I come." And she says, "You and all of your friends are very special. There's no limit to what you can do or how far you can go." I mean, it's just the most beautiful sentiment.
0: Dolly's sister says her greatest gift was the way she cared for others, adding, if you want to honor her legacy, show more kindness, lift others up, and give more of your time and resources.
3: Our thanks to Sam Champion for that. And starting today, about 200 AMC theaters are offering special presentation of some of Dolly's most famous movies, including the classic Steel Magnolias. One more chance to see her on the big screen. All right, coming up here on ABC News Live, Verdict Watch in the Lindsay Clancy trial. Burden of Proof breaks it down. What's at stake? But first, Tua Tagovailoa is set to take the field tonight against his former team for the first time as a Falcon, as the final weekend of NFL preseason kicks off.
4: Tonight, the race against time in Nepal. Americans still among the missing. Now, the fears of new flooding. And President Trump escalating his trade war with Canada. How much could this cost you? World News Tonight with David Muir is the number one newscast in America.
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3: Welcome back. Federal authorities arrested a man they say posed as a San Francisco 49ers player as part of a dating fraud scheme. U.S. attorneys say that he was one of two men charged in the scheme, stealing more than $1.3 million from over two dozen women. ABC's Jacqueline Lee joins me now with more on this. And Jacqueline, I guess for starters, I mean, how did these two get away with this for so long?
23: Hey, Alex. So the two men at the center of this, 35-year-old Dejon Love and 18-year-old Taylor Cham, they're charged with conspiracy to commit wire fraud after allegedly defrauding more than two dozen women, as you mentioned, out of $1.3 million. Now, court documents say in February of 2022, Love would meet women through dating apps, and he portrayed himself as wealthy and either an NFL player for the 49ers or as a wealthy real estate investor. And then Cham allegedly pretended to be his financial advisor. So, The two, they would gain the trust of these women, according to officials, and then allegedly take their money to so-called invest it. Alex.
3: Gotcha. Okay, so what are we hearing from the victims here?
23: So according to officials, the victims believe they were in sincere romantic relationships with Love. They thought he was this sophisticated investor and that Chan helped grow his investments to tens of millions of dollars. So they invested their money with Love allegedly telling them he wanted to build wealth and a future together. However, because of this arrest, because all of this was unfolded, now the victims are learning the truth. Alex.
3: Wow. Okay. Jacqueline, thanks for that update. Now to actual NFL players. It is time now for the last weekend of NFL preseason games, and the Atlanta Falcons are set to start their new quarterback, Tua Tagovailoa, against his former team, the Miami Dolphins. Meanwhile, the Dolphins are looking to rebuild this year under a new head coach and a new quarterback. So for more on this, I want to bring in from Hard Rock Stadium there in Miami, NFL Network reporter Cam Wolf. Cam, good to see you as always. And I want to start with the Falcons here because you got Tua time. He's set to get the start against his former team. I'm curious, like, is it surprising to you that Michael Penix isn't playing tonight for Atlanta?
6: No, I'm not surprised that Michael Penix is not playing for Atlanta. I just saw him here on the sideline a few minutes ago, and he reiterated to me that he will be ready for week one. He is 9 months removed from a torn ACL, and his most recent procedure was done to strengthen his knee. He's had multiple surgeries on that knee, and so they had a little bit of a longer recovery process with the idea that he would be ready for week one. And so I talked to his head coach, Kevin Stefanski, and he made clear that even though Michael Penix has not played in the preseason, he is still very much a candidate to start week one for the Atlanta Falcons. And how that is ultimately determined is going to play a large role in how Tua Tagovailoa plays today. If he plays extremely well, maybe he can earn that role. If he plays poorly, that opens the gate for Michael Penix to practice well next week and ultimately be the Falcons starting quarterback.
3: Yeah, certainly a lot of conversations about that down in Atlanta. But meanwhile, Miami has a new coach and also a new quarterback. So I'm curious, I mean, what does success look like for them in a season that a lot of people are chalking up to being a rebuilding year?
6: Yeah, a big thing for Miami is how do they change their identity? This is a complete overhaul since the last time you saw Miami with Tua and all the high speeds. Now Jeff Hafley's group wants to be known by their physicality. They are certainly a younger team. They're a team that has some depth question marks. They weren't expecting to be at the top of the mark wins and losses, but they're trying to build towards something that is in the version of the Green Bay team that he built many years with the Packers. And so today they will not play their starters, Malik Willis, Devon Achane, and a lot of the players, and instead will play their young players to see development. I think throughout the year, if you look at that Dolphins team and say, wow, that team is a little tougher than they thought. Wow, that team has a couple of players that I didn't know that are playing well. I think that is what they will term as success. And then when they get more money and more picks into the building, you'll see this team ready to compete in 2027 and beyond.
3: Okay. NFL Network reporter Cam Wolf, thanks for your insights. And you can catch more of preseason action tomorrow on NFL Network. Of course, the news never stops. You can find us anywhere that you stream live news. And if you are on the go, we are on the ABC News app and abcnews.com. I'm Alex Brochet. Thanks for streaming with us. Burden of Proof is next.
11: A Chicago father is reunited with his family after being abducted and swapped by himself, but from another reality.
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27: All right, let's go, let's go, let's go, come on.
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29: Super Bowl 61 is coming.
28: Let's go, let's go, let's go.
29: And everyone's going.
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30: Come on, let's go. Let's go. Let's do it.
29: 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Because once the game starts.
32: Let's go. You better get on that bus.
33: 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Are you
29: 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Everything else stops.
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29: Tonight, the race against time in Nepal. Americans still among the missing. Now, the fears of new flooding and President Trump escalating his trade war with Canada. How much could this cost you? World News Tonight with David Muir is the number one newscast in America.
23: Reporting from the Rockaways on recent shark sightings, I'm Rhiannon Alley. Wherever the story is, we'll take you there. 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
50: Hey there, I'm Perry Russ, and this is Burden of Proof, where we cover high-profile cases. In the Lindsey Clancy trial, the jury is deliberating. In the Tupac murder trial, attorneys made final jury instruction decisions. Both of these cases appear to be coming to an end soon. I'm joined once again by our great lawyers, criminal defense attorney Brian Buckmeyer. Hey there, Brian.
51: Pleasure to be here. I think everyone's like on the edge of the seat as to whether or not we're going to get a verdict, but I think we're good now for a couple of days.
50: Couple days, we can take a deep breath.
51: Yeah.
50: To my left, criminal defense attorney and former prosecutor Bernarda Villalona. Bernarda, what do you think?
39: Decisions. A day full of decisions that will have a lifetime of impact.
50: I feel like the more that the jury is deliberating for the Clancy trial, the more, you know, your brain starts to think about different possibilities.
39: Absolutely. Like, I find myself reviewing the evidence and watching testimony and even looking at the closing arguments again.
50: Let's talk about that. Let's start with the Lindsey Clancy trial. So the jury has been dismissed until Monday. As an overview of this case, she admitted to killing her three children. The defense says she should not be held criminally responsible for her actions because she was suffering from postpartum psychosis. The prosecution calls the killings a premeditated act. The jury did ask a question. They wanted to see some of the evidence presented at trial. Let's bring in...
0: ABC News, I'm Mike Dubosky. Deliberations resume on Monday in the case of Lindsey Clancy after jurors didn't reach a verdict today. ABC's Deborah Roberts with more on the case of the Massachusetts mom who's admitted to killing her three children.
1: State prosecutors arguing that Clancy, a labor and delivery nurse, was in full control.
2: It was a horrible choice, and it's a choice that we don't want to think about that a mother could make, because that doesn't make us feel safe or comfortable in this world, but it's a choice she made.
1: But Clancy's defense lawyer, animated at times, blaming the horrible crime on her fragile mental state, exacerbated by overmedication, showing images of a once happy family next to Clancy's graphic hospital photos after a subsequent suicide attempt left her paralyzed.
0: Three students were stabbed at a high school outside El Paso, Texas this morning. The victims are in stable condition and a suspect is in custody, authorities say. All of them are 14 years old. This is ABC News.
50: We have kind of expanded in the last couple of days. Can you walk us through the options that the jury has in front of them for this?
3: Yeah, they certainly do have a number of options here that they will go through as they are deliberating. Jurors will go through five verdict options for each of the children. Of course, 5-year-old Cora, 3-year-old Dawson, and 8-month-old Callen. Under each, they can consider first or second degree murder, manslaughter, not guilty by reason of insanity or lack of criminal responsibility, or a clean acquittal. If Clancy is convicted of murder, she would face up to life in prison. But if she is found not guilty by lack of criminal responsibility, or rather insanity, she would be sent to a state mental health facility, Perry.
50: All right, Rena, thank you so much. We also want to make sure that we mention if you or somebody you know is in a mental health crisis of any kind, you can always text or call the Suicide and Crisis Lifeline. It's 988. Help is always available 24/7. You are not alone. If you're feeling any of these feelings, make sure you give that number a call. All right, let's bring in Brian and Bernard. Let's bring them back in. So, Brian, let's start with you. I want to talk more about the first question that the jury had and the sidebar, too, because this was, I mean, the first time we saw this so far with jury deliberations. So, Clancy's attorney told reporters that jurors asked to see those two bags of the pill bottles and the knife that she used for the suicide attempt. What's your takeaway from that?
51: Not much, to be honest, like on the grand scale of what we're talking about here. And I say this for a number of reasons. One, let's pretend this is a sidebar, Bernard, like what we would imagine this, right? The jury instruction comes in and it's pretty straightforward. I'm the defense attorney. I'm like, Bernard, judge, they want to see the knife and the pills. All right, so we just send it back to them, right? Like, I don't think there's a discussion that we would have, right, Bernarda?
39: No, we wouldn't have a discussion. We'll just make sure that it's put on the record because we want to preserve any decisions or any objections on the record. So if there is a conviction here for ultimately the appeal.
51: But even they didn't do that. They didn't, like, say, hey, let's go and talk about this in open court, that they want these things. So I think for them, it's such a minor thing that they just sent it back. They got what they wanted. It's not really, in my opinion, an element that's going to make or break this case. I would have thought you want to see her injuries from the knife. You want to see her injuries from leaping out the window. That makes more sense than seeing the knife, because what does the knife tell you in this kind of case?
50: Right. And Bernarda, this was not, you know, a question about a fact of the law of any kind. Can we even put ourselves in the shoes of the jurors just to see where they are in this deliberation process? Can we find out anything from that?
39: Well, the reality, what we're doing is we're reading the tea leaves when we get these jury notes, and it's only been one jury note so far. So what makes this deliberation different, though, is that the jury has a hard copy of the jury instructions. So because they have that, normally us as attorneys, we're always looking for the note for requesting a definition of reasonable doubt, or can you tell us what's the difference between murder in the first degree or murder in the second degree, because questions like that gives us insight as to, one, whether they are questioning what degree of culpability is here, or whether they're questioning whether there's a reasonable doubt or not. But we don't have that here, because they can just look at the jury instructions when they want, because they have it back there. But in terms of evidence right now, that one jury note, I mean, it could be because the defense brought up was like, and look at all this medication that she was on. And actually, I was the one who found it when I went to the house. Patrick and I went to the house and we found it inside of the drawer. The prosecution and law enforcement didn't find that to be relevant. But the prosecution pushed back and was like, wait. Yes, the defense has argued about these 13 or 14 different medications she was on, but by January, whatever medication she was on was already out of her system. In January, she was only under two different medications. That's it. So it's all going to come down to credibility. Maybe they want to see how many pills were left over. Maybe they want to see the date on those medication, on those pills. So much that we can try to deduce from it. And then we don't know whether it's one juror, two jurors, three jurors, or all 12 jurors that have the same request.
50: And I believe with day one of jury deliberations, they were going for about 10 hours before they were dismissed. Brian, when you're an attorney and you're sitting there through jury deliberations, what are you thinking about?
51: So sometimes jurors walk in and they sit down and they listen to the notes. So I'm watching their body language. I'm looking, are you looking at the prosecutor? Are you looking at me? Right. What face of disgust, face of agreement? Sometimes you can get body cues to see where they're going. Here they didn't come out, so not much I can read. And then also time. I mean, there's two different schools of thought. Sometimes people would say the longer a jury deliberates, the better it is for the defense, because you might be closer to a hung jury or a mistrial or them deciding on a lesser included.
50: I need to jump in real quick. So mistrial, hung jury, how long would we have to go into deliberations for that even to become a possibility?
39: Hey, sometimes jurors send out a note the very same day that they've been deliberating and saying that, look, we're not able to reach a verdict.
50: Wow.
39: So you just never know. Every jury is different. But as of now, first off, a judge can't determine that there's a mistrial until the jury has sent out a note, at least one or two notes stating that they are completely deadlocked. But we're nowhere near that right now because there has been no sign of it.
50: We have to talk about Avram Mack, who's kind of been going viral. Yes. He is one of the prosecution's expert witnesses. He testified as a prosecution rebuttal witness. He is no longer employed by a Delaware Children's Hospital system. We have to stress here, we do not know what happened, why it happened. We're not sure if this is something where he resigned or got fired or they just split ways. I'm curious, Brian, I'll go over to you because we just talked to Bernarda. How does this affect the case now? How could this affect the case going forward, the trial going forward?
51: So for now, zero.
50: Okay.
51: Because the jury will not be informed about this. This is not evidence that was presented at the trial. They're not going to know about this. But I think we talked about this, one, for the viewers who are watching and following along in terms of the analysis here. But then two, let's say mistrial. Right. Let's say hung jury. And we've got to come back and do this again. The defense is going to try to find one way, shape or form to interject the fact that their witness testified in the last trial and shortly after that was no longer employed by this employer. Now, is a direct correlation between the testimony they gave and why they were fired? We don't know. But providing that where there is smoke, there could be fire, could be the thing that raises reasonable doubt in front of a jury. So I could see a way of a defense attorney trying to bring it in if there is another trial.
50: Bernarda, your thoughts?
39: I'm hoping, one, that the jury over the weekend, they're not looking at the news or researching this case. Hence, hopefully, that they don't find out about this information. Again, we don't know why. So that's one. Now, in terms of if this case has to be tried again, as the prosecutor, reality, because Dr. Mack didn't do well on the stand, I will not be recalling him if there's a second trial, because I think he was the weakest of the three experts that testified for the prosecution.
51: But the defense could call him and ask him why he's not working there no more.
50: That's a good point. I mean, and the thing, too, I keep thinking about, too, when the judge sent the jury home for the weekend, he was like, make sure you don't watch anything on the news, don't talk to anybody. But, I mean, media is omnipresent now with these phones and
51: everyone's
50: TVs
51: watching Burden of Proof. So
50: everybody's watching Burden of Proof.
39: Well, if they want the truth and reality and expert analysis, of course they are.
50: Which reminds me, we have to go to break. Make sure you guys stay here. You're not going anywhere. Who are you kidding? Ahead, we're going to be following the Lindsey Clancy trial. Our attorneys are going to be back to weigh in on some of the key moments in closing arguments. We're going to talk about that after the break.
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19: Being Chad Powers is hard.
20: Do you really want to stop winning?
21: Everything you say is so stupid.
19: Chad is stupid. That is the point of the character.
22: I know your secret, Chad.
21: Please, do not get caught.
24: What's the worst that can happen?
20: He actually murders you?
25: I've never stepped foot on a plane since the crash. And when I think about it, I have the worst flashbacks. I had to ask myself who I was going to be after this accident.
27: I could never understand what he went through.
28: Every hit is him communicating his story to the world. And dude, he has got a crazy story.
50: This is Burden of Proof. Let's take a closer look at the legal strategies from the Lindsey Clancy trial and lawyer up. Brian and Bernarda are here. Brian will be defense. Bernarda will be the prosecution. So both sides delivered their closing arguments and found different ways to utilize similar angles. So first, I want to look at how they try to bring in the human element. Take a listen to the prosecution here.
2: Just think of that. The being strangled and the pain and the confusion that they're going through, and it's being done by their mom. Their mom is the one that's hurting them. Their mom is the one that's killing them. That's extreme atrocity and cruelty.
50: Okay, so Bernarda, the human element in this, what do you think?
39: Definitely there. I think the prosecution brought it for two different reasons. One, to get, of course, emotion and sympathy. But number two, as part of the first charge of murder in the first degree, they have to prove that it was deliberate and premeditation, or there's extreme atrocity. Here you have that in terms of that you have your own mother putting her hands along with a rope around the neck of the child and applying pressure for whether it was 30 seconds, 1 minute or 2 minutes, whatever it took to take life away from them. And that the last face they saw is of their mother. I mean, literally, it gives you chills when you hear that.
50: So let's talk about the defense now, who tried to do the same thing with the human element. Take a look here.
30: I don't care how many cops you have in here, how many DAs are sitting here, how many people are sitting in the front row, and they're all going to sit there and be proud of this prosecution. I told you in the opening statement that this is a prosecution that has ripped the soul out of this girl. This is what they had. This is their family.
50: Brian, your thoughts here.
51: So I think this is a better strategy by the defense than the prosecution, and I say it for two reasons. One, the atrocity is not the view of the child being killed by the parent. The atrocity is that when that child was born, the first person the doctors put that child on was either the mother or the father to gain warmth, to welcome to the world. And now the first person touching that child before they leave this world is the mother. The focus should be on the mother, not on the children. So I think the prosecution did a good job there. The defense, I think, did do a good job in showing the picture of the family, because now you have people looking at that picture and saying, that could be my family. That could be me. What would cause me to kill my children? Well, I must be, and I'm not saying this as a legal or technical term, the only way I could do this is if I was crazy. The only way a family could look like that and end like that is if she's crazy. And then now I think for the defense, you've got to make the prosecution prove otherwise, that she was in her right mind to do a thing that we all agree she must be crazy on, because why else would a mother do that? I think the defense wins on that argument.
50: I want to talk about the mental health part of this, too. That took center stage during the case, and both sides handled that again differently. Listen to the prosecution here.
2: This case is not about our mental health system, or how it treats women, or what's in the DSM-5 and what's not. That's a distraction to get you angry and passionate about an important issue, but an issue that's not on trial here. What's on trial here, what the issue is here, is what Lindsay Clancy did the night of January 24th, 2023, and what her mental state was at the time.
50: So, Bernarda, we know that the role of the healthcare system has definitely been a part of the public conversation for weeks now. How do you think the prosecution handled it here?
39: The prosecution was very meticulous in the sense of bringing this jury back to what their focus should be. And the focus, we can argue, of course, that she was probably misdiagnosed. They were giving her too much medication, or they were giving her too little medication. You can have all those thoughts. But in the end, it's about exactly on January 24th of 2023, at the moment that Patrick Clancy left the house and she is in the house with those three kids, and she makes a decision, a choice, to take those exercise bands and squeeze out the life of those three kids. What was going through her mind at that time? Was she going through an actual psychosis? Was she able to determine between right and wrong, or acknowledge the rightfulness? Or was she able to actually also conform her conduct to the requirements of the law? So let's get rid of all this background noise. We can argue about the healthcare system all day, all night, but it's about that specific day, that specific time, and involving Lindsay Clancy, not about the past.
50: Okay, so here is the defense side of all this.
0: Lorazepam, sertraline, hydroxyzine, lorazepam, buspirone, lorazepam, buspirone, trazodone, fluoxetine, zolpidem, mirtazine, clonazepam, quetiapine, diazepam, diazepam, quetiapine. It goes on and on and on and on and on. We have the chat, and we have the descriptions to see. And obviously, she wasn't consuming all of these at the same time. Because one thing this kid did was try to do what she was supposed to do. She took the drugs as she was told to take them.
50: I mean, this stuff is hard to hear about now. Just, I can't even imagine what the jury's feeling listening to this for hours and hours, and this being consuming your life for weeks on end. So I want to make sure that we mention here, too, that the defense made to mention that she took the drugs, Lindsay took those drugs as instructed. So as she was told to take them, the prosecution refutes that. Brian, what do you make of what we just heard there?
51: So two things. One, as the judge explained to the jury, their memory is what rules in terms of what they decide is true or not. The defense can say that she followed instructions. The prosecutions can say that she didn't. The jury will remember what they remember. And we might even get a jury question about it, and we'll talk about it in the future. But I think the defense wins here, and of course I'm biased, because I think this is what they're doing that's different than the prosecution. The prosecution is trying to get the jury to come towards their argument and agree with them. The defense is saying, here's an argument that everyone, I think, universally agrees with. We are over-medicated, given too much drugs in this country. Wherever you fall on the scale, I think someone has an axe to grind with the healthcare system. And so he's meeting them where they're at and then saying, well, Lindsay Clancy also applies to this too. You're not dragging me to an argument. You're here with me where I might already agree with you, and now you're telling me that Lindsay Clancy is also in this bucket, in this kind of like healthcare failure. And I think that's easier to convince people than to drag them to an answer.
50: It seems like the defense has so much more to work with here. The prosecution is trying to keep this narrow, Bernarda, and the defense is trying to bring in all these different elements that get an emotional pull out of a juror.
39: Well, also with the defense, you have to think that what they're doing is planting seeds of doubt. They don't know which seed is actually going to stick for which particular juror. So, of course, they're making all these appeals, not only to the heartstrings of these jurors, but also as to where they stand in terms of the healthcare system and how the healthcare system actually failed her. It's apparent, of course, by all the interactions that Lindsay Clancy had with the healthcare system. But again, for the prosecution, and this is, I think, where the prosecution failed, let's just be clear, and Brian would agree with me on this, is their opening statement. I think that the opening statement by the prosecution, where they made it seem that, oh, she wasn't taking her medication, she decided what she wanted to do and just not buy it, and then you heard the testimony and it was a complete fail.
50: Yeah. Thank you guys. I always appreciate your expertise, especially on this. This is a super sensitive case, so thank you for explaining it so well. All right, when we're going to come back, we're going to talk about the verdict watch. This picks up on Monday. That's for the Lindsay Clancy trial. But up next, we're going to be talking about the Tupac murder trial, the jury instructions that led to a debate in court, what we can expect from closing arguments.
1: first thing in the morning. At home, on your way to work, with your coffee, wherever you are. 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
4: I met Joel. He was tall, handsome, magnetic. I knew I met the man I'm going to marry. My mom said, Jesus Christ, Caroline, it better not be a cop.
5: He was the family man, devoted father.
8: He was super cop.
4: And then one day, I got a text. I had no idea the lie that he was living.
9: He knew something wasn't right.
4: He had a severe sex addiction.
11: He was clocking in and then going to have sex with people.
9: In his cop car while on duty.
12: Who did you have sex with? Why can't you just be honest?
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4: Banging on the door.
23: Man to man, stay away from my wife.
24: You're throwing your family away over this.
4: He looked at me and said, if I were in your shoes, I'd run.
9: And then things got really bad.
4: It was a betrayal that is just another level.
9: Betrayal. Dirty Secrets.
26: I've fought with many warriors in my time. They were far stronger than all of us put together, and they died facing enemies that scared me far less than this one. 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
6: All right, bye. 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
31: Tonight, the race against time in Nepal. Americans still among the missing. Now, the fears of new flooding. And President Trump escalating his trade war with Canada. How much could this cost you? World News Tonight with David Muir is the number one newscast in America.
50: You're watching Burden of Proof. Let's talk about the case. 30 years in the making, attorneys are preparing to deliver their closing arguments in the Tupac murder trial. Dwayne Keefe D. Davis is accused of orchestrating Tupac's murder in Vegas back in 96. The prosecution's case hinges on statements made by Keefe D. admitting to his role in the killing. He says now that those statements are false, he pleaded not guilty. So Brian, Keefe D. waived his court appearance as parties talk about jury instructions, specifically on how to evaluate his past statements. Where he admitted to his role, he says that was a lie. What are the keys for the defense here?
5: How to evaluate when someone's telling the truth or not. Whether statements are done voluntarily, so given without any kind of coercion or threat or persuasion or promise or whatever it is,

0: the truthfulness of his statements from that. There's also an issue of like coercion, because part of the argument here that we've been making and also in court is he did a proffer to get out of a certain like legal predicament. He's doing things like making the book and giving interviews to make money. So what's the motivation, and can you trust that motivation and what comes out of his mouth?
1: Bernardo, over to you. Let's flip it to the prosecution side. What are they looking for in jury instructions?
2: So jury instructions is what I would call the Bible for the jury, because ultimately it doesn't matter what you argue throughout the entire trial. You could have been arguing something that's completely opposite to what's in the jury instruction. The jury is sworn to follow the law as it's given by the judge. So they're going to apply the facts to the law as they heard the facts and evidence at trial. So here, two main jury instructions that this jury is going to have to consider and that the prosecution was able to successfully argue for is the one dealing with in terms of corroboration and the one dealing with voluntariness. Usually when we talk about voluntariness and coercion in statements, we're talking about law enforcement involvement, that they stick you in a room and they're making threats to you, or they're depriving you of sleep, of food, or whatever in order for you to give a statement. But here it's completely different, because yes, you have the proffer that he sat through in 2007 or 2008 and 2009. But you also have the interviews, the TV interviews. So you don't have a coercion element to it. You don't have being threatened to give those interviews. So that's not going to apply for those statements.
1: I'm just looking at the time here. We only have a couple minutes left, so I want to get through these because they're good questions here. So Brian, let's talk about closing. We've already talked about the importance of closing. What are you going to be watching for here?
0: I want to see the defense go beyond just burden of proof. They can't prove it. Just because he said it, you can't be convicted on words alone, because people have. I want to see how they go beyond that and talk about lack of corroboration or police investigation that failed. I think that's the only way we're going to make out this case. Otherwise, it's a couple hours maybe of a verdict.
1: Really? Bernardo, who do you think has the upper hand right now?
2: The prosecution has the upper hand for the various statements that were made by Keefe D. Davis, but also they got a huge win doing jury instructions in terms of the corroboration. The defense this entire trial has been arguing that there's no corroboration, there's no physical evidence. The jury instructions that the judge is going to give says that just the death of Tupac alone is enough corroboration. You don't need any other corroboration of Keefe D. statements.
1: Bernardo Villalona, Brian Buckmeyer, thank you guys for being here as always, and thank you guys for joining us. I'm Perry Rustin. We're going to be live weekdays with new episodes right here on ABC News Live, 5:30 p.m., 8:30 p.m. Eastern. If you missed any part of today's episode, we're on demand, Disney Plus, Hulu, and wherever you listen to podcasts, just search Burden of Proof. A Chicago father is reunited with his family after being abducted and swapped by himself, but from another reality.
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8: Good evening, I'm Alex Perche in Washington, and tonight's big story, Wall of Water, the death...
9: From ABC News, I'm Mike Dabusky. The jury deciding the fate of Lindsey Clancy has been sent home for the weekend after they didn't reach a verdict today. The 12 jurors, 9 women and 3 men, will not be deciding if the Massachusetts mom killed her 3 children in 2023, but if she's criminally responsible. Her defense team has been arguing she was suffering from postpartum psychosis. ABC's Rena Roy reports from Plymouth, Massachusetts, where the trial's being held.
10: Prosecutors highlighted the steps that Clancy took to secure that knife and those pills, arguing she made intentional steps to kill the children before attempting to take her own life. They also highlighted what they called superficial injuries stemming from Clancy's suicide attempt with that knife and the therapeutic to low levels of medication that were in her system that day of the killings.
9: Clancy's lawyers have pushed back on the suggestion her suicide attempt was not serious. 580 people are dead and nearly 2,000 people are missing after fast-moving floodwaters devastated parts of Nepal earlier this week. ABC's Britt Clenett is in Kathmandu, the capital of Nepal.
11: There is an urgent recovery underway, and it's complicated by mountains of mud and debris. Communication lines are down, roads are blocked, and the search for, as I say, dozens of Americans, but also hundreds of other foreigners, trekkers, is underway.
9: Several organizations marched on Washington today to push back against the Trump administration's attempts to limit mail-in voting. ABC's White House correspondent Karen Travers.
12: Less than 70 days until the midterm election day, an election cycle marked by a push by President Trump and Republicans to change voting laws and reshape congressional districts. Many civil rights groups have charged those efforts will hurt racial minorities.
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9: A stabbing at a high school near El Paso, Texas earlier today.
15: There were 3 juveniles that were injured and all are in stable condition. As a matter of fact, two have already been released from a hospital.
9: El Paso Sheriff's Commander Jerome Washington, who says all of the victims are 14, as is the suspect who is in custody. A federal judge has ruled that the Pentagon's efforts to designate Anthropic a national security threat were illegal and unconstitutional. The Pentagon and Anthropic were set to partner with one another on artificial intelligence. But earlier this year, Anthropic said it had certain red lines around how it wanted its technology used in warfare. Red lines the Pentagon rejected.
1: The argument that Anthropic was a supply chain risk was one that we really hadn't heard used against an American company. This is typically designated for a foreign company that you would see a risk from overseas and say that's something that poses a threat to national security here. So it was really unprecedented that we saw the Pentagon say Anthropic, this AI giant that is based in Silicon Valley, is a threat. And what this ruling showed was basically this judge saying that argument did not hold any merit.
9: ABC's Elizabeth Schulze. It all comes after more than 100 companies, including Anthropic, put out an open letter yesterday warning that hospitals, water treatment plants, and other critical infrastructure could face a new swarm of hacking threats as AI makes sophisticated cyber capabilities cheaper and more accessible to attackers. Mike Dubusky, ABC.
16: It's been 6 months since the U.S. and Israel launched massive strikes against Iran, wiping out its conventional military and killing more than 3,600 Iranians, according to human rights activists in Iran, including 165 people after an elementary school was struck, most of them children. All of this loss in a war the president said would be over in a matter of weeks.
17: Right from the beginning, we projected 4 to 5 weeks, but we have capability to go far longer than that.
16: But already, 18 U.S. service members have been killed, including Sergeant Angel Sarah Rampersat, who died in an attack on a base in Jordan.
18: She fought for this country and she died for this country, and I am a mother that is highly proud of her.
16: In addition to the deaths, more than 750 Americans have been wounded, including Sergeant First Class Corey Hicks, who survived a deadly drone attack in Kuwait. He spoke with ABC affiliate KSTP.
19: And I remember turning my head to the left and I seen the nose of that drone pop through.
16: The Hicks family says he is now struggling with short-term memory loss and PTSD, and that getting proper medical care has taken months. Hicks, they said, was concerned about the lack of medical supplies in Kuwait even before the attack. Americans are also feeling the economic pain. The war causing the price of gas to hover above $4 a gallon, with the Strait of Hormuz still a flashpoint. The head of U.S. Central Command saying they have now removed all Iranian mines from the strait.
8: Our thanks to Martha Raddatz for that report. And thousands of people marching on Washington today for a rally marking the anniversary of Dr. Martin Luther King's iconic I Have a Dream speech. Civil rights leaders, lawmakers, and community advocates attending the rally today, including Senator Bernie Sanders, Congresswoman Alexandria Ocasio-Cortez, and the Reverend Al Sharpton. ABC's Karen Travers has more.
12: Less than 70 days until the midterm election day, an election cycle marked by a push by President Trump and Republicans to change voting laws and reshape congressional districts. Many civil rights groups have charged those efforts will hurt racial minorities. Today, thousands gathered in Washington for what they called a Defend the Vote March.
20: It's been 4 months since the Supreme Court gutted the Voting Rights Act of 1965. Opening the door to a coordinated attack on the black political power and fair representation across the South.
12: The event taking place on the 63rd anniversary of Martin Luther King Jr.'s March on Washington, his children and grandchildren participating today.
21: Freedom is not a spectator sport. You cannot watch democracy from the sidelines.
12: Activists and lawmakers also criticizing the Trump administration and Republicans on the cost of living.
22: Today, 60% of our people live paycheck to paycheck, struggling to afford the very basic necessities of life.
12: That message on affordability coming as President Trump's hand-picked Federal Reserve Chairman Kevin Warsh today expressing concern about persistently high inflation.
23: We must be confident that underlying inflation is moving to our objective clearly and at sufficient speed. Otherwise, we have work to do.
12: President Trump Thursday brushing off inflation numbers, but pointing to another metric to tout the economy.
24: The stock market just hit another all-time high. That's the 81st time during a brief 1.5 years.
25: Fed Chair Kevin Warsh said today the central bank should focus on bringing down prices, but he stopped short of calling explicitly for an interest rate hike. Alex?
8: All right, Karen Travers, thank you. The so-called Butcher of Bosnia has died. Ratko Mladic, the infamous Serbian general who was serving a life sentence for genocide committed during the Bosnian War in the 90s, died in prison in The Hague. He orchestrated the 1995 massacre where some 8,000 Muslim men and boys were slaughtered. He was captured in 2011 after almost 16 years as a fugitive, ending one of the longest manhunts in modern history, and was convicted in 2017 by an international tribunal on charges of genocide, crimes against humanity, and war crimes. So for more on this, I want to bring in Max Bergholz. He's a historian and professor of genocide and human rights studies. And Max, thank you so much for your time here. And as we study this and look at some context, when we talk about these 8,000 men and boys Mladic was responsible for killing, I mean, this is Europe's deadliest massacre since World War II.
0: Thanks for having me here. Absolutely. This was a very systematic effort to capture, contain, and then in a very organized fashion execute, the number is 8,372 Muslim men and boys. So this certainly was something that Europe had not seen for many decades. This is an act of violence that continues to reverberate across the region, and the reactions to his death in the past day or two have really shown how the legacy of this violence continues to deeply divide the hundreds of thousands and millions of people that live in this part of the world and those that have been displaced from these conflicts that ended some 30 plus years ago.
8: Yeah, well, and on the eve of that notorious massacre, he promised to avenge the conquest of Serbia by the Ottoman Turks, which happened centuries before. But can you tell us about his infatuation with Ottoman history here?
0: Well, Mladic is an interesting character. Like all of the officers and generals who were in the Bosnian Serb army, he was trained, which may be surprising to viewers, by Yugoslavia's communist government and an army that was called the Yugoslav People's Army, which was expressly anti-nationalist. He was not taught to hate other nationalities. He was not taught to use the deep past, like the Ottoman past that you just mentioned, as a way to justify war crimes. But with the awakening of Serbian nationalism in the late 1980s and early 1990s, and the context of war, which is an extreme environment, many people like him reached back and held on or grabbed hold of these kinds of tropes as a way to make sense of a very complicated reality. And it was certainly something that was on his mind. He said so explicitly when he entered Srebrenica on the afternoon of July 11th, 1995, just before the massacres began.
8: All right. Max, hey, thank you so much for your context today. I appreciate your time. And coming up in our spotlight, Tank sits down with us to talk about his career and his new album, Experience. That's right after the break.
2: Tonight, the race against time in Nepal. Americans still among the missing. Now, the fears of new flooding. And President Trump escalating his trade war with Canada. How much could this cost you? World News Tonight with David Muir is the number one newscast in America.
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8: Yeah, our spotlight's going to be a special one for some R&B fans. ABC News Live is talking with a staple of the genre, singer, songwriter, and actor Tank, releasing a new album titled Experience, including singles Control and Yes. And our Morgan Norwood sat down with him for more on what fans can expect.
18: It is so great to have you here, Tank, right here on ABC News Live. You have had a busy year. How have things been for you? Last month, you released the single Yes, which the fans are obviously loving here.
19: Yeah, yeah. I mean, you know, you pray for times like this. And so, you know, you have to figure out how to manage that schedule when God lets that rain pour. So it's been really awesome, man.
18: It's so incredible to see. But you also just used a line from the great prophet. You used to pray for times like this. Isn't that from Prophet Meek Mill?
19: Come on, Elder Meek Mill.
18: I know, which is so interesting because you sampled one of the sexiest anthems, Flowetry, for Say Yes. Let's take a listen because your fans are really loving this song. Let's take a look.

0: Tell me how you want it, then say less. She be talking, wanna hear what she gon' say next. If you want the rest, then say yes. Yeah, that's just, you
1: right
0: know what I'm saying?
1: Right here on ABC News Live, you heard it. Tank giving us a sample of the album, which, by the way, is called Experience. And, you know, you talked about experience can't be faked, right? Talk to me through about the inspiration for this particular album.
0: I think this album, I wanted to cover everything. Like, if you've never met Tank before, and you wanted to say, well, how did you grow up? Where do you hang out? Where do you go on vacation? Like, what do you like to eat? All of these things. I wanted to put that in one place, on one project.
1: And I'm curious about your songwriting process. Mm-hmm. I mean, you're in that room. Where do you start?
0: It depends. You know what I mean? Sometimes it starts with, you know,
1: because you're a musician.
0: Yeah, so if sometimes it starts with me playing the piano, like, ooh, this is crazy. Or me hearing a sound that I'm, you know, shuffling through the VSTs on or whatever. And I'm like, ooh, let's make a beat to this. Or I'm just sitting there and I'm thinking, I'm like, you know what would be crazy? If we took Say Yes from Floor Tree and just reimagined it and gave it some tempo and just did something cool to it. Like, what if we did, and that's how we, you know, that's how we arrive. So it's kind of unlimited. Like, there's no set way to really get this thing done, man. It's just being in the room and just starting, for that matter.
1: But when you have the experience like you do, I'm sure it just comes easy to you. You know, Tank, throughout your successful career, I mean, you've worked on and supported some of the biggest music icons, both on and off the stage. I mean, you've developed so many artists that so many fans love, but you've now joined Chris Brown and Usher on the R&B tour. What does musicianship mean to you after nearly three decades of doing this? And what is it like performing with, you know, those two artists who you call your brothers?
0: You know, it's really incredible, man, that, you know, for me, this particular moment just started out as a labor of love. You know what I mean? Like, I went to my guy, I said, CB, listen, you're doing it, right? He's like, yeah, we about to do it. I said, I'm going.
1: That's it.
0: And he was like, you want to open? I said, no, I don't want to open. I want to sing backgrounds. I want to sing backgrounds.
1: Wow.
0: Because I just wanted to be on the main stage. You know what I mean? Yeah. I wanted to be part of the thing that everybody bought their tickets for. This is why they showed up. They showed up to see Chris Brown and Usher. And I want to be on the stage when they're watching Chris Brown and Usher. And from there, it developed into, well, you should do a couple of your songs, too. I'm like, just listen, if you think I should.
1: Don't mind if I do.
0: Don't mind if I do. And he was like, go crazy, bro. Take your shirt off. And I said, you know what? I wasn't going to do that. But since you said it, that's what I'm going to do. And so, you know, those two guys are just, you know, they're the height of our genre.
1: Yeah.
0: They're two of the most incredible artists that ever lived. And I'm not overstating that. And so to be able to be of service and sharing that moment with them, it's incredible, man. And we're in stadiums. Like, R&B is in stadiums.
1: Yeah.
0: And I don't think I'll ever get over that. You know what I mean?
1: We see you give a lot of that advice on your podcast as well. You know, we talked about the current state of hip hop. You said R&B is in stadiums right now. Give us the state of play of R&B at this moment. Where are we going? Where can we improve? Who are you really listening to that has Tank's ear right now?
0: Man, you know, with it's, I think this residuals thing that Chris Brown did and this folded thing that Kehlani did really set the stage for some crazy, crazy moments. Leon Thomas is setting the stage for some really, really crazy R&B moments. Like, we're getting those feelings back.
1: Yeah.
0: In R&B music.
1: We're yearning again.
0: Come on now. This, you feel the rain,
1: yes.
0: Even if you don't see it. Like, you know it's coming. And that feeling for R&B music is back.
1: Are you hearing your influence in the music?
0: I pray so. You know, I pray that I've, you know, stayed the course long enough to be impactful to where, you know, this is just what I can only do what I feel.
1: Yeah.
0: If it don't feel like nothing, it's not me. And so that's always been me, always going to be me. And prayerfully, some of these young cats are following in my footsteps.
1: You know, Tank, you've got the music game unlocked, but you've shifted over into acting as well. We've seen you film, TV, Broadway. Yeah. You just wrapped up shooting season 4 of Reasonable Doubt, which is one of my favorite shows.
0: Really?
1: How has it been stepping into acting? And then also tell me about your character.
0: Acting is, you know, another love for me. And I've just needed time to get into it, to really settle into it. And thank God I've been given opportunities and moments. One from Alicia Keys with Broadway and Hell's Kitchen. Another from Tyler Perry. We have a Christmas movie coming out, which is going to be really great. And this moment, you know, with Reasonable Doubt, with Ramla and all of her people, like when I say incredible, an incredible experience, incredible. I mean, from the creators to the cast to the crew, just one of the most beautiful experiences I've ever had on this planet. And, you know, I get to step in and, like, I get to be a little different.
1: Yeah.
0: You know what I mean? Like, I get to act on some different impulses that I don't normally get to in my normal life. So, you know, Eric Cropper would be my name.
1: Okay.
0: So, you know, when it starts, when the season starts, just keep your eyes on me. It's going to get real interesting.
1: We'll be on the lookout for Eric Cropper and also the new album. We are so excited. Congratulations to you. And it's been so great having you here on ABC News Live.
0: Thank you so much.
2: 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And coming up after the break, taking a swing at love, the Mets hosts their first singles night. Last Call is next.
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22: Tonight, the race against time in Nepal. Americans still among the missing. Now, the fears of new flooding. And President Trump escalating his trade war with Canada. How much could this cost you? World News Tonight with David Muir is the #1 newscast in America.
2: It's time now for our last call, and Mets fans may have a new way to find love. The New York Mets just hosted their first ever singles night, which could maybe be something that other teams try. Our Danny New has been following this story.
23: While the New York Mets hosted the Brewers Thursday night,
24: there's a game going on behind us, and we're trying to meet boys.
23: The team also welcomed many free agents for its first ever singles night.
25: I think if somebody brings me some sauce for my chicken tenders, they're going to be in there good.
26: Oh, my God.
24: Bring the dips, men.
23: More than 1,300 attendees signed up for this special ticketed event where you could come to Queens, attend a few pregame mixers, and then, who knows?
0: I don't know if we're the first, but it feels like we might be. And I think it's going to take off.
23: This was the brainchild of Mets Vice President of Ticketing and Revenue Strategy, Jonaki Cash, who helped create a three-colored bracelet system to facilitate mingling. A green bracelet means you're single, yellow means it's complicated, and red means you're taken and just here supporting a friend.
24: Mrs. Met make you wear this shirt? That makes sense.
23: Or you can be like Mr. Met and wear a shirt that says, Taken, which was probably a good idea since most attendees told me the roster was predominantly female.
25: I honestly think just women are more likely to go out and do things and do it with their friends.
23: But for the men who were there, they said one thing that made this feel easier was...
1: just to meet more people with common interests, you know. Like, I love coming to Mets games, so meeting someone else who loves to come to Mets games, that's a great foundation.
23: Meanwhile, for those who did, in fact, meet a stranger upon this enchanted evening...
24: And are you guys getting to know each other right now?
5: We are.
24: As of when?
5: 2 minutes ago.
23: Despite the distracting environment, they did seem to be able to get to the important stuff.
24: Left side of the bed, right side of the bed.
5: Right side.
6: I'm left.
24: Okay.
23: But hey, even if you don't quote-unquote meet somebody, that doesn't mean you're not going to meet somebody.
25: I have to be honest, I got a few girls' numbers. Like, I've made some friends tonight.
24: That's honestly, yeah. That's even better.
25: Yeah.
2: Batter up. Our thanks to Danny New for that. The news never stops. You can find us anywhere that you stream live news. 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I'm Alex Perche. Thank you for streaming with us. 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
22: 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And President Trump escalating his trade war with Canada. 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World News Tonight with David Muir is the number one newscast in America.
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0: Friday, August 28th. You've got questions and we've got answers. This is Search. We're breaking down what you're asking right now in real time. Let's get right to it. Bethany Braun Silva is in for our Maya Ephraim. Bethany, what are people searching for on this Friday?
1: Hey, Ashin. People are still looking up the blood moon lunar eclipse, with searches now focused on the science behind the spectacle. People want to know what causes a lunar eclipse, while others are searching for photos of the event. And then there's the more mystical side, with questions about which zodiac signs are affected and what kind of spiritual energy a blood moon is believed to bring. Meanwhile, with the jury deliberating in the Lindsay Clancy trial, searches are surging for what could happen next. People are searching what verdict options are available and whether Clancy could be found not guilty. There's also interest in how the jury process works and what happens if a juror doesn't follow the judge's instructions. And finally, President Trump's executive order renaming Lake Ontario to Lake America has people asking whether a president can actually change the name of one of the Great Lakes. Searchers want to know why Trump is making the change, how much of Lake Ontario is in Canada, and who the lake actually belongs to. We're also seeing comparisons to his previous move to rename the Gulf of Mexico as people try to understand how these naming decisions work.
0: All right, we are renaming the map as we...
2: ABC News, I'm Mike Dubusky. Jury deliberations resume on Monday in the trial of Lindsay Clancy. Jurors were sent home this afternoon after not arriving at a verdict in that case. She is accused of killing her three children in 2023. The death toll continues to mount after devastating flooding in Nepal this week. Vikram Ravi says his parents were on a spiritual pilgrimage in the area and were near the Nepal-Tibet border when the floodwaters started coming through. He tells ABC News they're now safe.
3: This is supposed to be an extremely spiritual and honestly a secretive journey because it's about their connection with God. But obviously things went south, but... Yes, Shiva has been very important, especially to my mom. She's every Indian family or Hindu family, per se, has like their favorite god or their family god. And Shiva just happened to be one of ours. And I believe he protected them that day.
2: The State Department says five Americans have been rescued so far. This is ABC News.
4: Deep red color. And that's why it often gets called a blood moon when you have that total lunar eclipse.
0: Yeah, Bethany, I swear I am asking for a friend. Is it safe to look at this lunar eclipse, the blood moon, with the naked eye?
4: That's actually a really great question, because it is safe to look at any lunar eclipse, but you don't want to look at a solar eclipse without protective equipment, because that can be dangerous.
0: I see. And so how common or rare is an occurrence like this? Can we expect to see one again soon?
4: So there is usually a few lunar eclipses that are visible somewhere on the globe a couple of times a year. So it's not highly rare, but it is a little bit rare. And if we look into the future, actually next year is not a very good year for lunar eclipses. So if you missed this one, really your next chance is not going to be until late December of 2028.
0: I see. And so give me a little history lesson. When was the last total eclipse, total lunar eclipse, blood moon, and how long do they typically last?
4: So I don't know the exact last one that we could see in North America, because it also depends on where you are on the globe.
0: Sure.
4: If you can see a lunar eclipse. But there's one about, again, every 6 months or so somewhere visible on Earth. And in terms of how long they last, it's actually a few hour process. The moon initially enters the penumbrum, which is the outer part of the shadow, where there's just a little subtle dimming. And so that takes a little while. And then it enters the umbra, where it gets darker and red and picks up that red color. And then, of course, it passes out. And so the whole thing takes usually around 3 hours. But if you want to see that totality, it's best to kind of catch it in the middle of the process when you're going to be at your maximum eclipse.
0: I gotcha. Bethany Cobb Kung with the coolest background of any one of our guests. Thank you so much for joining us. All right, let's get to the latest on the Lindsay Clancy murder trial. Our Peter Harlamis has been following this case from the jump. Peter, appreciate you, man. It has been a long few weeks of deliberation and court proceedings, as you've been reporting on. We're seeing a lot of search interest on the jury makeup as they head into deliberation. What do we know?
5: Yeah, we don't know that much about this jury, but we do know their breakdown by gender. This jury is comprised of 9 women and 3 men. We also understand the 4-person is an older woman, and that's really the extent of what we know. We don't know much about their backgrounds. We don't know for sure how, for example, their gender might impact the way they look at this case. That's really an unknown here. What's also interesting is the fact that 18 jurors watched this entire case. The jurors were not told if there were alternate jurors or the real jurors until literally the last day when they heard those closing arguments. A court clerk literally pulled out numbers from a box, and that's how they decided the final jury.
0: That is fascinating. And so what kind of instructions were this jury given by the court?
5: They were pretty lengthy. They heard these yesterday before the closing arguments. They got some additional instructions afterwards. And really, the big question that they have to confront based on these instructions addresses Clancy's mental health. They need to make a determination, first and foremost, if they believe Clancy had the ability to tell the difference between right and wrong. If ultimately Clancy wasn't able to make that distinction, she could be found not guilty by lack of criminal responsibility. That would effectively mean she gets sent to a state psychiatric facility, though she could eventually get released. Ultimately, the burden's on prosecutors to prove that she wasn't suffering from such a severe mental illness.
0: And Peter, I feel like every day that we've talked about this case, we've kind of ran through a different type of verdict scenario. You mind kind of laying them out all cleanly? Like, what are the different types of verdicts that we could potentially see when the jury does make a decision?
5: Yeah, it's complicated. It's a heavy choice for this jury, and it's a lengthy one in that they have to go through 5 different options. The first one, of course, is the one we just discussed, the lack of criminal responsibility. That's a not guilty verdict. If they do believe there's criminal responsibility, they go through first and second degree murder, then potentially manslaughter. And of course, there's also that option to just find her not guilty overall, a full-on acquittal in which she'd be able to move on with her life.
0: I see. And Peter, before I let you go, just remind us of Lindsay Clancy's defense strategy as they kind of went through this trial. Did she actually admit to, does the defense actually admit that Lindsay did kill her children?
5: They basically acknowledged it throughout this case. They argue that, yes, she was the person who was responsible for this. She was the one who strangled her children, and then she tried to commit suicide. But they argued she wasn't in her right mind at the time, that she was suffering from postpartum psychosis, made worse by a cocktail of different psychiatric medications that she was on, that she ultimately did not have she did not know the difference between reality and fiction, right and wrong, and that she shouldn't be held criminally responsible.
0: I gotcha. Just excellent reporting, Peter. Thank you so much, man. And time to tee up President Trump signing an executive order to rename Lake Ontario to Lake America. Stephen Portnoy is covering this for us. Stephen, appreciate you, man. First things first, who owns Lake Ontario? Can we even be doing this right now?
6: Well, it's shared, Ash. I mean, the international border actually runs right through the lake. Much of the lake shore belongs to Canada, much of it to the United States, so it's best to say it's split.
0: Yeah, and so why does Trump actually want to rename Lake Ontario? What's he actually saying about all this?
6: This is fallout from the new North American trade war, which has the two sides, the U.S. and Canada, in a tit-for-tat with tariffs. It really started blowing up about a week ago when President Trump last week imposed 50% tariffs on a relatively small number of Canadian imports. The Canadians walked away from the talks last Friday. They defiantly said they would meet the new U.S. tariffs dollar for dollar. And now the president is saying he's renaming one of the Great Lakes, the one that happens to share a name with a Canadian province.
0: Yeah, so Stephen, so explain this for me, because you kind of broke down how this is shared ownership, right, between Canada and the United States. Is Trump's executive order renaming the lake actually legal?
6: Well, probably it's legal. You know, inside the agency that's the U.S. Geological Survey, there's something called the Board on Geographic Names, and it decides for the federal government what the government calls things. So the president's order directs that board to change the name of Lake Ontario to Lake America within 30 days. And you'll remember the president did this exact same thing last year, early after he returned to office, ordering the renaming of the Gulf of Mexico to the Gulf of America. And some key map makers, like Google, quickly complied with that change. But at last check a few minutes ago, Google Maps was still showing it as Lake Ontario. And it's important to note, Ashin, that not everyone has to comply with this. I mean, New York is the only U.S. state that actually has a border on the lake. And its governor, Kathy Hochul, said on social media yesterday, New York will not be calling it Lake America.
0: Yeah, Stephen, do you mind just giving us a quick history lesson for a little bit of context, just how we got here? How did Lake Ontario actually get its name in the first place?
6: This is something that the Canadian Prime Minister Mark Carney talked about in a statement yesterday. He says the word is derived from a native term meaning the lake is beautiful, the lake is great. So in theory, the province of Ontario is named after the lake, not the other way around. And Carney says that that term dates back more than 400 years before the U.S., before Canada. He says it will be called Lake Ontario today and forever.
0: Just fascinating stuff. Stephen Portnoy, thank you so much for the context, man. We just ran through your top searches, but what else is on your timeline? Let's get back to Bethany. Bethany, what else is trending on this Friday?
1: Hey, Ashin. The death of Norway's King Harald V at 89 is prompting a lot of royal curiosity. People are searching for the country's new king, how Norway's monarchy works, and the royal family's net worth, while Queen Mette Marit is also drawing significant interest. And sneakerheads are searching for the newest addition to the Jordan lineup, the Air Jordan 41. People want to know upcoming release dates and when they can get a pair, while the news is also inspiring a trip through Jordan history with searches for the rarest, the most counterfeited, and the best-selling Air Jordan of all time. My 14-year-old is already asking for them, so there we go.
0: Yeah, I'm sure. And you know, Jordan needs those shoes to help revive that brand. Sneakers aren't doing so hot right now, so we'll see how those 41s do. All right, Bethany, thanks so much and have a great weekend. Coming up, one search always leads to another. We've got a trending topic, but that's just the surface. How social media is impacting how we shop. We've got The Spiral. It's coming up next.
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9: I've fought with many warriors in my time. 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
20: I met Joel. 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
21: He knew something wasn't right.
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0: Welcome back to Search. Today's top searches are only part of the story. A simple scroll can sometimes take you down a deep rabbit hole. It's time now for The Spiral. All right, and you guys can't stop asking questions about social media. And we're following your clicks and curiosity, and it looks like you guys want to know how these platforms impact our shopping habits and what to know about how creators use storefronts to make money. So let's break it down. We've got our Wendy De La Rosa up first, and then Lexi Rosenstein. Thank y'all so much for being here. Let's start with how social media and fast fashion is fueling a so-called dopamine haul culture. Co-creator and host of TED's Your Money and Your Mind, Wendy De La Rosa, joins me now to discuss. Wendy, appreciate you so much for being here. How do you think fast fashion and social media culture are influencing consumer spending today?
24: Well, thank you for having me. It's a pleasure to be here. I think there's really two pathways in which we can think about the social media environment changing our consumption patterns. One is it directly impacts our mood. So what the algorithm puts forth tends to be negative news, everything that's going wrong. And so oftentimes that creates pessimism, which can drive what young people call doom spending, right? Like if the world is, everything is going wrong, what's another pair of jeans? What's another t-shirt? What's sort of another small expenditure? It's not going to matter in the grand scheme of things. And this increased pessimism really changes our spending behavior. You know, Pew Research Center came out with a survey about a year ago where they showed that only 39% of Gen Zers believe that the American dream was still possible. How are you going to spend if you're bombarded with that news all of the time? So that's one, it impacts our mood. And then the second is that it fundamentally makes shopping easier. The path of least resistance, everything is just one click away. So all of these small self-control mechanisms that we used to have in place to sort of help us spend or stop spending a little bit are stripped away.
0: Yeah, Wendy, so what do we know about who's being influenced the most? Is it men or is it women? Because I feel like I've seen homies who I wouldn't find dead in a mall or in a store, and they're buying new shirts off of Instagram and off of TikTok. Do we know who's actually being influenced more?
24: So we haven't had like really strong evidence based on gender, but we do know based on age. Just on the sheer volume of time that's being spent on social media. So for example, when we look at Gen Zers, right, they're spending on average 5 hours a day on social media compared to millennials who are spending like 3 hours a day. That's still a lot of time, but importantly, how they're spending their time is different. So Gen Zers tend to be much more on TikTok compared to millennials on Instagram. And the path to buying on TikTok is just easier. Like that is a well-oiled machine. You get to see an ad, it's personalized to you. That ad follows you throughout your entire, you know, online life. And the ads are fundamentally personalized to you. So you're seeing the content creator that you like. You're seeing the type of wording and framing that you like. And so, again, all of these self-control mechanisms tend to be decreased when we're thinking about a Gen Z shopper compared to a boomer shopper who's spending much less time on social media, for example.
0: Yeah, it also seems to be like less demographic specific and more usage specific. If you're using these apps more, you're going to see more content of the things you want to buy, right? So, Wendy, is this the new normal, or have these methods and strategies just evolved in the era of social media? What do you think?
24: Well, no, I think we have to recognize that we are in a new landscape, right? Because now you have to think about every company, every firm is getting faster and smarter at getting you to spend with your money. Right now, each individual consumer is not going up against a smart marketing team. They're going up against a personalized, optimized algorithm who's only optimized to get you to spend with your money. This is a new sort of landscape in which we're in. I will say, though, that it's not all doom and gloom. One of the things that has come out of social media that I think is really useful is that people are now more open to talking about their financial habits, right? There are things like loud budgeting, where consumers are now getting the tools to be able to say no to consumption opportunities, to be able to say no, hey, you know what, this is just not in my budget right now. We're much more likely to talk about finances and budgeting now than we've ever been before. And so that's sort of a glimmer of hope that I hold on to in saying that our shopping habits and sort of our self-control mechanisms can fundamentally change.
0: For sure. Wendy De La Rosa, thank you so much for joining us. Let's bring in beauty influencer and TikTok shock creator Lexi Rosenstein. Lexi, thank you for being here. So first things first, break this down for me. What actually is an influencer storefront?
12: Yeah, well, thank you for having me. So different platforms have storefronts, but leaning into TikTok Shop, a storefront is basically a curated collection of products selected by the creator. It's a way that you can click on somebody's TikTok profile, click the little shopping bag icon, and you can click there and see all of their favorite products. So if you click on mine, it's all of my favorites in beauty, fragrance, fashion, hair care, skincare, and makeup. And through that showcase, you can actually then take individual product links and put them on individual pieces of content, such as videos or live streams. So as you are posting about a product that you love, you can link it to that asset and somebody can easily shop it all in one place.
0: And Lexi, some of the view counts on your videos are just insane. I think one on TikTok has gotten more than 41 million views. How does one actually become successful at something like this? Like, how did you find your start doing this?
12: Yeah, I found my start doing this. I used to work in the fashion industry working for a celebrity stylist, and I knew so much about fashion, so I started posting about fashion, but my true passion was with beauty and posting beauty products that I had laying around my house and then just tagging them to my content really picked up. I would say for anybody who wants to get into this, consistency and integrity is so important to me and has definitely been a huge factor in my success. There has not been a single day in the last 3 years that I haven't posted between 4 to 7 videos, and I live stream 7 days a week. So creating a platform where people can count on you to continuously post about your favorites and be, in a way, entertainment that they can count on having and great recommendations for them.
0: Yeah, I mean, Lexi, I think you answered my next question, but this sounds like a full-time job. I mean, trying to influence consumers on social media to buy a product that is on your storefront. Do you ever feel beholden to these apps, especially, you know, they run on their own time and here you need them to actually survive and make a living, right?
12: I think there's always going to be new updates on apps and new features, right? When TikTok Shop first came out, that was the new feature for everybody to jump on. Then live shopping, I think, kind of came in a second wave prior to shoppable videos. So it's just always being on alert of what the next new thing is going to be and getting ready to shift. But it's like owning any other business that you definitely trade the 9-to-5 for the 24/7. But if you love what you do, it never really feels like work.
0: That's for sure. I hear that. So what, Lexi, what's something that you wish that you knew when you first started your storefront and live shopping stream? Any advice out there?
12: Something that I wish I knew is being so brutally honest with your audience. Obviously, that comes without needing to say, tell the truth, only share products that you really love, but also share things that you don't love, right? It's super important for me that anybody who shops with me, it becomes their next favorite product. So if I'm on a live stream, which is great because people can engage in real time with me, it's kind of like a worldwide FaceTime in a way where people can shop and they say, hey, I have this type of skin. Am I going to love this product that we're talking about? I think that that's the duty of the creator, to be honest and say, no, maybe this one isn't for you, but this one is. Think of it as, I'd say, a modern day sales counter rep in a department store, but it's just online. So making sure that people are buying things that you really think are best suited for them so that they become returning customers, and you can hopefully just enhance their routine and make them feel like the best version of themselves.
0: Those are super useful tips. Lexi, thank you so much for joining us. Still ahead, it might be at the top of your feed, but what's the vibe? We've got your top pop culture and entertainment searches with Roxy Diaz, including an announcement from Gladys Knight about her career. You got the Vibe Check coming up next.
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0: It's time now for our vibe check, a look at what's buzzing in entertainment and pop culture. Roxy Diaz joins me now for more on what's trending on your feeds. Roxy, what's on your radar heading into the weekend?
1: Well, here we go. The voice of a generation's hero has gone silent. Peter Cullen, who gave us Optimus Prime in Transformers and Eeyore in Winnie the Pooh, has passed away. In a statement, the 85-year-old's family says he passed away peacefully, surrounded by his loving family. In 2019,

0: franchise. Now, the Empress of Soul is entering a new era. Gladys Knight is announcing on Instagram that after much soul searching, she'll be easing into fewer performances. The 82-year-old legend says she'll spend more time on projects with her husband and visiting her grandbabies. She signed off with a message to fans saying, "I am immensely grateful to all of you and send my eternal love back to you." 75 years, a Rock and Roll Hall of Fame induction, and midnight train to Georgia. Now the Empress is taking a train home. God bless her. Now, U.S. pageant history was made in Miami, where Justice Kelly of Arlington, Virginia was crowned Miss USA 2026. Kelly is the first married woman and first mother to ever hold the title. The milestone follows the organization's 2023 rule change. Now, Kelly serves as an advisor at St. Jude Children's Research Hospital and founded Foster Footprints, an organization supporting foster youth. She and her husband registered foster parents themselves. Now, she will now go on to compete for Miss Universe in San Juan, Puerto Rico in November. Good luck to her. And Charmed fans, sit down for this one. Holly Marie Combs has confirmed she's retiring from acting, revealing the news on the House of Hollywell podcast. Combs, who portrayed Piper Hollywell, says the decision came down to family. She was candid about the industry, too, saying that since the pandemic, nothing has crossed her desk that thrilled her. And she noted the roles for actors in their 40s and 50s keeps shrinking. The good news for fans, she's not closing the door forever, saying once the youngest is out of high school, she'll have a lot more time on her hands. Now, from Picket Fences to Charmed to 6 seasons on Pretty Little Liars, Hollywell always knows when to turn the page. I have a feeling she'll be back, Ash.
1: Yeah, you already know. I mean, she's been a mainstay on television for so long, right? Roxy, I appreciate you as we head into the weekend. Thank you so much. All right, I am Ashin Singh, and this is Searched on ABC News Live, where your questions meet real answers. We'll leave you with what's trending right now on abcnews.com. You can scan that QR code right there to catch up. And Gio Benitez, we'll see you back here on Monday. Have a great weekend and be safe.

0: I've fought with many warriors in my time. They were far stronger than all of us put together, and they died facing enemies that scared me far less than this one. We're going to need a miracle. It's not possible.
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9: Tonight on ABC News Live Prime, monsoon rains in Nepal complicating that all-out search for survivors after that catastrophic flood there. Thousands now fear dead. We'll hear from an American couple from California speaking out after a wall of water they estimated to be more than 50 feet high raced toward them.
10: I grabbed him by the collar and I said, run, we need to go right now. I just said,

0: Leave the bus right away or we're going
1: to
0: die.
1: I'm Brit Clettett here in Nepal, where the race to find survivors from the flood catastrophe grows more desperate, with hundreds still missing.
2: For a second day, a jury deliberates the fate of Lindsay Clancy in the death of her three young children. What evidence did they ask to take another look at?
3: I'm Deborah Roberts here in Plymouth, Massachusetts, where a jury continues deliberating the fate of Lindsay Clancy. Today, asking to have another look at some of the evidence.
4: Wow.
2: First, it was New York City, and now it's Long Island.
5: From ABC News, I'm Dave Packer. Today marks 6 months since the start of the war in Iran. Shortly after it started, President Trump told the American people,
6: "We took a little excursion because we felt we had to do that to get rid of some evil. And I think you'll see it's going to be a short-term excursion."
5: But today, there's still no movement or agreement on Iran's nuclear program. The U.S. struck nuclear targets in Iran that the Pentagon claims crippled their ability to continue a nuclear program. But the Iranians say that they'll keep putting pressure on the U.S., and have crippled traffic in the Strait of Hormuz. ABC's Martha Raddatz.
7: Iran, of course, is still firing at ships. The president on Thursday once again insisting Iran is feeling the pressure after his warning of devastating economic sanctions on the regime. But so far, the Iranians have shown nothing but defiance.
5: A desperate search for survivors continues in Nepal today. Officials say the death toll has reached 543, and that could soon be rising. ABC's Tom-Sophie Borridge on the rescue effort.
8: This is a highly complex operation in very, very challenging conditions for those rescue teams. We're seeing helicopters clearly playing a key role, trying to get into those remote communities, which were simply devastated by that wall of debris and water on Wednesday. 2.5 days on from this disaster, the scale of tragedy in Nepal, Kira, is becoming clearer. Nepalese officials now believe that close to 2,000 people are missing.
5: The jury has been sent home as deliberations continue in the Lindsay Clancy murder trial. The Massachusetts mother acknowledges she killed her three children, but claims she's not criminally responsible because she was suffering from postpartum psychosis. ABC's Peter Haralambos.
9: We understand that the jury requested two specific pieces of evidence. One is the knife that Clancy used to try to commit suicide. This was the knife that was found in her second floor bedroom. She used it to cut her wrist and cut her neck before jumping out of that window. That incident, of course, leaving her paralyzed from the waist down.
5: You're listening to ABC News.
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5: Outside El Paso, Texas, 3 students were injured in a stabbing at the Americas High School campus just before 8:30 a.m. The school was briefly placed on a lockdown order until the scene was secured, with the injured victims transported to local hospitals in stable condition. One victim was flown to the hospital, but later also placed in stable condition. El Paso Sheriff Commander Jerome Washington says they found the suspect shortly after the attack.
12: The suspect was later located at the 1400 block of Ben Proctor and was taken into custody.
5: A federal judge has ruled that the Pentagon's efforts to designate AI company Anthropic a supply chain risk and a national security threat is illegal and unconstitutional. ABC's Elizabeth Schulze.
13: The argument that Anthropic was a supply chain risk was one that we really hadn't heard used against an American company. This is typically designated for a foreign company that you would see a risk from overseas and say that's something that poses a threat to national security here. So it was really unprecedented that we saw the Pentagon say Anthropic, this AI giant that is based in Silicon Valley, is a threat. And what this ruling showed was basically this judge saying that argument did not hold any merit.
5: Norway's King Harald V has died at 89. The palace says King Harald died this morning at the National Hospital in Oslo. The popular king was crowned after his British-born father died in 1991. Harald's 53-year-old son, Håkon, will now take the throne. Dave Packer, ABC News.
4: Is holding.
2: And Britt joins us now from Nepal. Britt, how are hospitals handling this influx of victims?
7: Hey, Morgan. Well, as that window to find survivors closes, it's really on hospitals like this one to manage that influx from the disaster zone as rescuers really fight against the clock in unimaginably tough terrain and monsoon downpours to find survivors. And that includes, Morgan, the dozens of Americans still unaccounted for.
2: We understand that search for them still continues. Our thanks to Britt Clinton. The jury has gone home for the weekend with no decision in the Lindsey Clancy trial. The Massachusetts mother is facing up to first-degree murder charges for strangling her three children. ABC's Deborah Roberts is outside the courthouse in Massachusetts with the details.
3: Tonight, the jury weighing the fate of Lindsey Clancy, the Massachusetts mom charged with murdering her three young children. Her lawyer saying she's uneasy awaiting the verdict.
14: She's nervous. Like I've said before, she's very... Just sad, scared.
3: On day two of deliberations, the jury of nine women and three men asking for another look at some of the evidence. The knife Clancy used to try to take her own life after killing her kids. And two bags of pill bottles at the heart of this case.
15: This is a woman that did not get the medication, did not get the medical treatment that she so deserved.
3: Clancy's defense arguing that the former labor and delivery nurse was over-medicated, misdiagnosed, and in the grip of postpartum psychosis when she strangled 5-year-old Cora, 3-year-old Dawson, and 8-month-old Kellen. But prosecutors countering that Clancy meticulously planned the murders, mapping out how long her husband would be out of the house.
16: She left them discarded on the basement floor like broken toys.
3: Now jurors must sort through the trial's gut-wrenching and graphic evidence, which at times left Clancy, now partially paralyzed after leaping from her second-story window, breaking down in tears.
17: And what about injuries?
18: All right, counsel, could...
3: The judge repeatedly forced to pause the testimony. The trial sparking difficult conversations about maternal mental health. Millions watching online and outside the courthouse, some there to support Lindsey Clancy. Passionate voices have surfaced outside this courthouse, with some reminding us to remember the young victims, others calling attention to postpartum mental illness. As one advocate said to me today, a painful, dark subject has been brought into the light. Morgan?
2: And let's bring in ABC News legal analyst Bernarda Villalona for more. So, Bernarda, the jury has multiple possible charges that they can consider. You and I have talked at length about how extensive and complex these jury instructions are. Walk us through the possible charges.
19: Yeah, so these jury instructions are complex, but a good thing is that the jury has allowed for these jurors to have a hard copy of those instructions, so they're able to review it as much as they want to. So Lindsey Clancy is charged with three different charges, first-degree murder, second-degree murder, and manslaughter. But before they even get to those three charges, the jury has to determine whether she had criminal responsibility or whether the options are either not guilty of one or all the charges, guilty of either whether it's first degree murder, second degree murder, or manslaughter, or not guilty due to lack of criminal responsibility. So when we're talking about the differences between first degree murder, second degree murder, and manslaughter, first degree murder, we're talking about deliberate and premeditation, or also with cruel and atrocity having to deal with how the death actually took place. Second degree murder is intentional murder. When we're dealing with manslaughter, is in terms of that the homicide was caused by wanton or reckless conduct. But in the end, if you do not find that she had criminal responsibility, then you have to find her not guilty by lack of criminal responsibility.
2: And that's going to be the key here. We did see a little bit of movement today because we understand that the jurors asked a question. They wanted to see the bag of pill bottles, but they also wanted to see the knife that Clancy used in her suicide attempt. Can we gather anything from those questions?
19: So what we're doing is that we're reading through the tea leaves, right? Because there's only been one note that has been given by the jury. So in terms of what they requested were the pill bottles as well as the knife. So let's go back to the evidence and then to the arguments. So in terms of the knife is relevant because that is one of the items that Lindsey Clancy used to try to try to kill herself, right? Even though the prosecution was saying that it was a fake attempt. So we're not sure exactly what they're looking for in terms of the knife. But in terms of the pill bottles, we can think about it in so many different ways. One is that the defense said, look, these pill bottles came into play because I found them when I went back to the house with Patrick. The prosecution, law enforcement, they didn't even bother to get these pill bottles. They didn't think it was relevant. So either they're contemplating in terms of the law enforcement efforts here in this case. But number two, is that you also have the argument, well, I want to see when were those pills prescribed? What were the dosage of those pills? How many pills were left in those bottles to try to tell us whether she took her medication or didn't take her medication? But also flip it to the flip side in terms of the prosecution. The prosecution is like, look, we acknowledge that she was prescribed many different medications, but they weren't all at the same time, and that regardless whether she took it or didn't take those medications, that it would have been out of her system by January 24th, 2023. And that at that time, on that date, that she was only under medication for two different medicines.
4: So we're reading the tea leaves there, Bernarda, but as deliberations continue without a decision, is there anything at any point where you're looking in terms of things could go one way or the other? What are you watching for?
19: Well, right now, the only guidance we have is whatever notes those jurors sent out. And just remember that when these jurors sent out a note, unless it's the note that says that we have a verdict, every other note, we don't know whether it's one juror, two jurors, or all 12 jurors that are asking the very same question. It couldn't just be that one juror has an issue and they want to get clarification. But what I'm looking for is what the next jury note says. Is there an issue? Are they still trying to figure out what the facts and circumstances were of January 24th of 2023? Or are they at the point now where they're trying to decipher the jury instructions and they may need further clarification as to what they should be doing?
4: So all eyes on Monday. Of course, the jury is out for today, but everything picks back up on Monday. And of course, she'll be with us for it all. Bernarda, thank you so much. And you can watch Bernarda and Burden of Proof right here on ABC News Live weekdays at 5:30 p.m. and 8:30 p.m. Eastern. You can also watch it on demand on Disney Plus, Hulu, or wherever you listen to your podcast by searching Burden of Proof. We turn now to the Trump administration's immigration crackdown. ICE is planning to purchase four four-legged robot dogs for a couple of million dollars, and what they say will help with the securing the border and infrastructure security. Chief Justice correspondent Pierre Thomas has that story.
17: Tonight, as the Trump administration accelerates its massive deportation campaign, ICE is now putting in a $2 million order for robot dogs to track and apprehend undocumented migrants. The robots can open doors and are equipped with cameras that can see 360 degrees. They're increasingly being deployed by law enforcement domestically and abroad. A Secret Service robot dog seen here patrolling the grounds at Mar-a-Lago. And the Secret Service recently using them at a NATO conference. They are symbolic of ICE's rapid expansion. The agency recently approving the purchase of so-called shock gloves, which can briefly incapacitate a person, delivering up to 380 volts.
18: Give me your hands. Give me your hands.
17: The president's deportation efforts ramping up. Nearly 47,000 arrests by ICE in July, the most since October 2022. The majority of those arrested without criminal records. And Morgan, one other piece of news to report tonight. DHS tells us that controversial right-wing provocateur Milo Yiannopoulos, a British citizen, is now in ICE detention after overstaying his visa. The feds releasing this picture of Yiannopoulos after his arrest in New Orleans. A former high-profile Trump supporter, he is now awaiting deportation. Morgan?
4: Okay, Pierre, we're watching that closely. Well, today marks the 63rd anniversary of the March on Washington for Jobs and Freedom. This was the march where Dr. Martin Luther King Jr. delivered his famous I Have a Dream speech. Elected officials, civil rights leaders, and thousands of protesters went to the National Mall today to commemorate the day. Protesters marched in support of voting rights and racial justice ahead of the midterm elections.
20: The people who marched here 63 years ago did not just give us a finished dream. They gave us a baton, and a baton is something you do not just simply frame and hang on a wall. You run with it. So to my generation, get ready. Know your history. Know what was sacrificed for you. Know that freedom was never free. Know and get set. Find your purpose. Find your people. Find the place where your gifts meet the needs of the world, and then go. Run your leg. Run it with courage. Run it with joy. Run it with love. Run it for the people who came before you. Run it for the people running beside you. And run it for the generations we may never live to see.
4: And today's march was called, quote, Defend the Vote. National Election Day is Tuesday, November 3rd. We turn now to the war, U.S. war with Iran, now about to enter its seventh month. When President Trump announced military airstrikes in February, he predicted the campaign would last only weeks. Well, now the war is at a stalemate and the president's approval numbers are at a second term low. Mary Bruce has all the details.
0: He predicted a 4 to 5 week conflict and demanded Iran's unconditional surrender. But 6 months to the day after President Trump took America to war, the situation at a stalemate.
21: We don't want to speak to them. We're not looking to meet or anything.
0: No progress to report on efforts to strike a nuclear deal, the president's stated reason for going to war. And the vital Strait of Hormuz, opened before the conflict began, now largely shut, though the Pentagon reports progress.
22: We have successfully cleared sea mines in the Strait's international shipping lanes.
0: The war has upended global energy markets and sent gas prices soaring here at home. The average price of a gallon now $4.06, up $1.12 since the U.S. attacked Iran. All contributing to stubborn inflation, which the new chairman of the Federal Reserve today flagged as a chief concern.
23: Inflation is running above our 2% target. So the Fed's predominant focus right now should be on prices.
0: Kevin Warsh saying if inflation doesn't ease up soon, the central bank would have, quote, work to do, hinting at a possible interest rate hike to come.
4: And Mary joins me now from the White House. So, Mary, this went from 6 weeks to 6 months, and there's been this significant human toll as well with this war.
24: Yeah, Morgan, since the war began, over 3,600 Iranians have been killed, according to human rights activists, and 18 U.S. service members have lost their lives. And the war remains deeply unpopular. Recent polling, Morgan, shows that just 31% of Americans approve of U.S. military strikes against Iran.
4: Mary, Mary Bruce at the White House for us. Thank you. Tracking several other headlines around the world tonight. A woman came within feet of a drone strike in a parking lot in Kyiv. You can see the woman on the right side of your screen. Just as that strike hits a row of cars, the one woman then jumps into the grass as cars burst into flames. Moments later, she rushes away. Ukrainian officials say this strike was part of Russia's latest air assault. The attack reportedly killed one person and damaged dozens of warehouses and homes. Well, the fastest growing Ebola outbreak in history has now spread to two new areas in eastern Congo, with a total of 60 areas now affected, according to officials there. More than 5,700 cases have been confirmed since the outbreak started, and more than 2,500 people have lost their lives. The virus is still spreading at an unprecedented speed, faster than efforts to track and slow it. Well, Norway's King Harald V has died. He spent part of his childhood in exile in the U.S. as his country was occupied by Nazi forces and ascended to the throne following his father's death in 1991. His son Håkon VIII has now inherited the throne. Harald V was 89 years old. Well, the biggest companies in artificial intelligence have joined together to issue an urgent new warning. They say the window is closing for governments and businesses to bolster their defenses against advanced AI cyber attacks. Elizabeth Schulze explains.
25: This morning, a new and urgent warning about artificial intelligence from the biggest companies developing it. More than 100 of them, including fierce rivals OpenAI, Google, Microsoft, and Anthropic, signing an open letter warning we have a limited window to strengthen cyber defenses, saying services that communities depend on, from hospitals to water treatment plants, are at risk. Adding, in the coming months, AI-enabled cyber attacks will become far more widespread and sophisticated. The letter says governments and private companies need to upgrade or replace their cyber defenses, but doesn't offer any firm commitments or timeline to do that. The threat is already there. Hackers have targeted water utilities in at least 12 states. And in recent attacks, AI models going rogue. Last month, two of OpenAI's agents broke out of a human-controlled testing environment and hacked another company. Bill Gates this week sounding the alarm.
26: AI could empower criminals to create bombs, bioweapons, and computer viruses. There's no plan to ease the entry into the AI era.
1: and not even a plan to have a plan.
25: Gates, who for years warned against slowing down AI development, is now predicting the technology could cause mass unemployment for both white and blue-collar jobs. Writing in his own memo, the transition to this new AI era will be one of the most turbulent times in human history.
6: Earlier this year, the Pentagon blacklisted Anthropic from working with the federal government after the company behind Claude insisted that its tech should not be used for mass surveillance of Americans or lethal autonomous weapons. Well, overnight, a federal judge said that the Pentagon's move violated the First Amendment. Anthropic welcomed that court win. And of course, the backdrop of all of this, Anthropic and OpenAI are both looking to go public as soon as this year. Morgan.
4: All right, Elizabeth, thank you. Well, there is growing outrage in Wisconsin tonight after a man was caught on video appearing to trip a 9-year-old football player during a game. Police say the man was a parent supporting the visiting team who became frustrated with how a play was going. Take a look.
8: Tonight, outrage at a youth football game in Wisconsin. A parent seen running onto the field and tripping a 9-year-old player. Watch again the 41-year-old dad from the opposing team tripping the boy as he races towards a touchdown, sending both of them tumbling to the ground, parents stunned.
9: He looked like he ran full force and just stuck his leg out.
10: One, two, three, family!
8: The player's coach furious.
11: The way he kicked my little guy, his leg could have broke, shin could have broke.
8: This follows another incident earlier this summer.
12: She's detained because they said you hit a kid.
8: This woman arrested in Fort Myers, Florida, after running onto the field and kicking a 13-year-old player on the ground.
4: And as for that incident in Wisconsin, that man was cited for disorderly conduct. Well, we turn now to the manhole mystery expanding across the New York region. New security images from Long Island show five men opening a manhole, climbing down, and then closing it over them. Police searched that sewer, found no one inside. Chief Investigative Correspondent Aaron Katursky has more.
27: Tonight, a new chapter in a manhole mystery. Police on Long Island are looking at this video showing these people slipping into the sewer through a manhole in the wee hours of Thursday morning. They replaced the cover once inside. Police said they searched below ground in Wantagh and found no one and apparently nothing disturbed or damaged.
28: It's kind of crazy, to be honest with you, but
29: I heard about it going on in the city.
30: Wow.
27: In New York City, at least three people were spotted just last week climbing out of a manhole near Penn Station wearing overalls and headlamps. And in June, surveillance video captured this group exiting a manhole in Brooklyn, one guy almost struck by a car. The NYPD suspects these underground scavengers are looking for valuables, but entering manholes is both illegal and dangerous.
31: This kind of urban scavenging may be happening more frequently here in New York City, Morgan, but on Long Island, police say this could be the first such incident, and they hope the last. Morgan?
4: So many questions, our thanks to Aaron. But coming up here on Prime, American smoking habits are changing. Cigarette use continues to fall while marijuana use is skyrocketing. We'll talk to our Dr. Sutton about the effects on your health. And harrowing moments on a California highway. You got to see this, the crash that left this semi-truck on the edge of a bridge. And we sit down with the stars of the hit TV series Dark Matter, talking about the new season that premieres today. Stay with us.
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46: Liv, and Nat have so much history. Then Iris, Malika, and Khadijah have history. It's going to be a little flicky.
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0: Lonnie.
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5: I've fought with many warriors in my time. 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
8: I found out my grandfather's Charles Manson. I submitted my DNA to unlock my grandfather's sealed records. I need to find out, was he born evil or was it something else?
4: Welcome back to Prime. So a new in-depth survey of American adults' smoking habits shows that cigarette use continues to decline, but American adults' use of marijuana is drastically increasing. Let's take a look at the trend line by the numbers. According to a new Gallup poll, just 11% of American adults smoke cigarettes. That's a steep decline from the peak in 1954, when 45% of Americans said they smoked. E-cigarettes are the most popular with young American adults 18 to 29, with 17% saying they vaped nicotine. Marijuana use has doubled since 2013. Today, 17% of adults say they smoke cannabis. Of those surveyed, one out of four adults aged 30 to 49 report marijuana use, the largest percentage of any group. But American adults aren't just smoking more pot. Edibles are also growing in popularity, with 15% of adults admitting that they've tried the gummies. And while cannabis is still illegal for recreational use on the federal level, some 24 states have eased restrictions and passed laws that make recreational use legal, or at least to criminalize possession of small amounts of marijuana. And for more analysis on the changing habit of adult smokers, we're joined now by ABC News medical correspondent, Dr. Darian Sutton. Dr. Sutton, thank you so much for joining us. So let's talk about big picture here. Traditional smoking cigarettes has declined since the mid-50s, right? But in the past decade, we've seen marijuana use double. What do you make of this trend?
10: Well, what stands out, Americans now smoking marijuana more than cigarettes, a shift in American habits. I think the reasons behind this are because marijuana is now more accessible, more socially acceptable, and legal in more states. And that's largely the reason why we're seeing the rates today double the rates than they were in 2013. But in terms of health effects, Morgan, it's variable. It's dependent on how often you smoke, how much you smoke, and also what age you start. Those all have different implications on your health.
4: You pointed out the availability, which I think is a key component of this. The legal use of cannabis is growing. Nearly half of U.S. states have legalized recreational use, but there are still some health implications. Can you break those down?
10: Important to share, because legal use and acceptable use or acceptance and common use doesn't mean risk-free. And so marijuana does come with risks. There are short-term risks that are associated with, for example, changes in judgment, mood, coordination. That can lead to your increased risk of traumatic accidents. There's also long-term risk. We know that cannabis increases our heart rate and our blood pressure. That can increase our risk of cardiovascular disease, increasing our risk of heart attacks and strokes. There's also a mental health factor here, increasing risk of anxiety, paranoia, panic. And then there's a dependence and addiction risk. It's estimated that 3 out of 10 people who use cannabis have a cannabis use disorder. So implications here, and also what seems to be an enlarging public health issue that many scientists and doctors are working to try and understand.
4: So it sounds like the implications are wide, but also ranging there, and they vary. I want to point to this Gallup poll that points out that almost an equal number of American adults say that they use edibles. That's 15% compared to the 17% who say they smoke marijuana. Is there a difference from a healthcare perspective versus how you intake marijuana?
10: Well, the jury is still out in terms of science and understanding what's more risky, but they each come with their separate risks. With combustible marijuana, there's the risk of inhaled irritants. It's the marijuana that you smoke. And then with edibles, there's a risk of potency. For example, certain edibles can be highly potent. That can lead to severe and intense effects. That can lead to hallucinations, nausea, vomiting. Also, edibles can be delayed effect and longer lasting and unpredictable overall. And so they have their separate risks, but in terms of understanding which is more risky, the jury is still out on that.
4: It certainly is. So on tobacco use, a record low of 11% using combustible cigarettes, but 9% of people say that they're vaping nicotine. And of course, we have seen that become more of a topic in terms of conversation with children, especially.
10: Yeah.
4: What is your assessment there?
10: That's a real sign of the success of public health in terms of decreasing the rate of cigarette smoking. But with the rise of vaping, in many ways, we're replacing one form of nicotine with another. And it's really important to understand nicotine in and of itself is not good for our health, and it can be severely harmful. And it's highly addictive. And some of these vapes have enough nicotine to accommodate up to 20 cigarettes. And I think that type of understanding is not known because it's so easy to use. Also, when you're using nicotine, there's a risk of inhaling irritants like fine metals, fine particles, and chemicals that are in the aerosol. So it's so important to understand that although it might not be as risky as a combustible traditional cigarette, there are still true risks that can affect your health.
4: All right. Dr. Darian Sutton, thank you so much for breaking that down.
10: Of course.
1: And still ahead here on Prime, how did this big rig end up dangling off a California bridge?
7: ABC News, I'm Dave Packer. Today marks 6 months since the start of the war in Iran, a war President Trump said would be over in weeks. ABC's Martha Raddatz.
11: Iran, of course, is still firing at ships. The president on Thursday once again insisting Iran is feeling the pressure after his warning of devastating economic sanctions on the regime. But so far, the Iranians have shown nothing but defiance.
7: A desperate search for survivors continued today in Nepal, as officials say the death toll has reached 543, and that could soon be rising. Nepalese officials now believe that close to 2,000 people are missing. The jury has been sent home as deliberations continue in the Lindsay Clancy murder trial. The Massachusetts mother acknowledging that she killed her three children, but claims she's not criminally responsible because she was suffering from postpartum psychosis. Demonstrators and activists marching on Washington, D.C. today for a rally marking the 63rd anniversary of Dr. Martin Luther King Jr.'s iconic I Have a Dream speech. This is ABC News.
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19: 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Let's go. Let's go. Let's do it.
17: Because once the game starts,
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10: Welcome back to Prime. Here's a look at some of the top stories that are making headlines right now. The death toll is rising from those catastrophic floods that rocked Nepal and Tibet. Search and rescue teams are using bulldozers to remove rubble and find survivors. The number reported missing now nearly 2,000, and that also includes at least 90 American citizens. There are also fears tonight of a newly formed lake that could trigger a second flood. Well, no verdict after 2 days of jury deliberations in the Lindsay Clancy murder trial. The Massachusetts woman accused of intentionally killing her 3 young children. The jury of 9 women and 3 men asked to review key pieces of evidence today, including 2 bags of prescription pill bottles and the knife Clancy used to cut herself. Deliberations resume on Monday morning. Well, an accident left a tractor-trailer truck dangling off the side of a bridge on a major interstate near the California-Nevada border this morning. The crash shutting down traffic for hours. The California Highway Patrol said the driver was airlifted to the hospital. The cause of the crash still being investigated. And an attempt at eviction turned into a fiery confrontation when deputies encountered a man with a homemade flamethrower in Oklahoma City. Body camera video shows the man firing a blast of flames at deputies. The deputies say they found what appeared to be an improvised explosive device, which was later disabled by a bomb squad. The suspect was arrested and charged with assault and possession of explosives. Coming up after the death of the so-called Butcher of Bosnia, we'll take an in-depth look at the man who carried out one of the deadliest massacres in Europe since World War II. And an important recall for those with little ones. More than 100,000 car seats have been flagged. Details on that coming up.
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10: Welcome back to Prime. Well, as we reported, one of the world's most brutal war criminals since World War II, Bosnian Serb General Ratko Mladic, died Thursday in the Netherlands at the Hague's prison hospital. The ethnic cleansing of Muslim men and boys that he ordered during the Bosnian Civil War, however, requires a deeper look tonight so that we may learn from and not repeat the past. Here's Tom Suvi Burge.
52: They called him the Butcher of Bosnia.
53: Ja sam general Mladic.
52: Ratko Mladic was a Bosnian Serb general,
0: one of the most notorious figures in the Bosnian Civil War in the 1990s. A bloody conflict that led to the genocide of Bosnian Muslims and Croats by Serbian forces after the breakup of Yugoslavia in 1992. Mladic died this week at a prison hospital at The Hague, where 9 years ago he was convicted of a brutal campaign of ethnic cleansing. He was 84 years old. Mladic's legacy will be defined for committing some of the worst atrocities on European soil since World War II. In 1995, he orchestrated the Srebrenica massacre, where over 8,000 Muslim men and boys were killed. Mladic also oversaw the ruthless, nearly four-year siege of Sarajevo, where civilians endured relentless shelling and sniper fire.
1: What's the lady's name?
0: An interview with CNN's Christian Amanpour at the time crystallizes Mladic's ruthless tactics.
2: They're, you know, your own people and your soldiers, to them you're a great man, you're a hero. To your enemies, you're somebody to be feared and somebody to be hated. How do you feel about that?
1: Very interesting question. Both things you say are correct.
0: Mladic was a Bosnian-born communist-era officer who sided with the Serbs as Yugoslavia disintegrated into war. The goal was to create an ethnically pure, independent Serb state by forcibly removing non-Serb populations, specifically Bosnian Muslims. He commanded his troops to, quote, scorch the brains of the Bosnian Muslims and boasted of being a Serbian god. Before the war, Yugoslavia had been an ethnically and religiously diverse country, with Bosnian Muslims, Croats and Serbs living amongst one another. But as Yugoslavia disintegrated as a country, so did coexistence. The war lasted 3.5 years, leaving more than 100,000 dead and over 2 million displaced. After the war, Mladic spent 16 years on the run before being arrested in Serbia in 2011. In 2017, a UN tribunal sentenced him to life in prison.
4: For having committed these crimes, the chamber sentences Mr. Ratko Mladic to life imprisonment.
0: Mladic died without ever expressing remorse for his crimes. For some Serbian nationalists, Mladic is a hero. But for the survivors and families of those killed, his death marks the end of a life of a man they hold responsible for unimaginable suffering.
5: Najbitnije je da je on dobio presudu kakvu je zaslužio, da je svoj život završio u ćeliji, tamo gdje mu je mjesto.
10: And our thanks to Tom Sufi Burge for that report. Well, coming up here on Prime, the stars of Apple TV's sci-fi thriller hit Dark Matter are here. We talk with Jennifer Connelly and Joel Edgerton about the premiere of the show's second season. And the good folks of Indiana have had so many recent troubles, from floods to weeks-long power outages. Well, now two lions there are on the loose. We'll tell you more. Stay with us.
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10: See you here first thing on ABC News Live First. Welcome back. Well, a new tribute for Dolly Parton could soon take off. A recall of infant child seats and Gladys Knight makes a surprise announcement. These stories and more in tonight's rundown. A push to give Dolly Parton a permanent tribute in Music City seems ready for takeoff. Tennessee Governor Bill Lee and Nashville International Airport have announced plans to rename the airport in her honor. Lee said in a statement, it's fitting for the airport to bear the name of the state's favorite daughter, who died Tuesday. This comes as a plane flew over downtown Nashville this morning, trailing a banner that promoted a change.org petition calling for the name change to the singer, songwriter, and philanthropist. So far, more than 150,000 people have added their signatures. Governor Lee's proposal will be up for debate September 17th. 114,000 child car seats are now under voluntary recall due to defective handles. The company Britax says that a screw could come loose in the carrying handle, which could cause a child to fall from the seats. There have been no reports of injuries tonight, but the company is working on a solution to fix the handles. You can find a list of the impacted seats on our website. The chemical tank that exploded at a Washington State paper mill last May should not have been used at all. That was the finding of an inspection nearly a year before the deadly disaster. Federal investigators have dug into the records at Nippon Dynawave Packaging Company, finding that in July of last year, an inspector had found thinning of the outer wall of a tank containing a caustic chemical, and that not repairing it would mean a, quote, high likelihood of failure. The explosion happened 10 months later. 11 workers were killed. Well, there may be some big cats on the run in parts of Indiana. Police outside of Indianapolis have been on the hunt for two lions. They received at least two reports about a lioness and a smaller cub on the loose in Indiana's Hancock or Madison counties. The lioness is reportedly around 300 pounds and wearing a blue harness. After a four-hour police search, neither lions were spotted. Music legend Gladys Knight revealed she's stepping back from the stage. Knight released a statement saying, after much soul searching, I've decided that I will be easing into fewer performances while focusing on transitioning into the next stage of my career and life moving forward. The statement comes after relatives and fans shared concerns about her health after a recent tour. No word on whether she plans to take a midnight train to Georgia. President Trump honoring the Artemis II crew in celebration of their historic moon mission. Trump awarded each of the astronauts the Congressional Space Medal of Honor at the Johnson Space Center in Houston. The crew set off on a 10-day journey back in April, traveling for the first time around the far side of the moon and back. It was the first mission of its kind in more than 50 years.
9: I was at a very important meeting with the biggest people in the country, maybe some of the biggest people in the world, and somebody said, I'd like to watch Artemis. Somehow, and that just caught the imagination, and we watched every minute of it. In fact, the meeting was a disaster, because after that was over, they were so excited, nobody did anything. So it was a total waste of time, but what can I tell you?
10: The president also signed an executive order establishing the U.S. Space Academy. Well, if you're looking for a new show to watch or add to your watch list, listen to this. A Chicago physics professor is abducted and an alternate version of himself takes his place. Well, that is the beginning of an intense journey through multiple realities in Apple TV's sci-fi drama, Dark Matter. Well, now a twisted and dim path back to normalcy awaits the family in season two, which premieres tonight. Our Perry Russum sat down with the stars of the show.
11: Why do people walk into this thing and disappear?
13: It's a gateway to other realities. And other versions of us. I just want you and Charlie to be safe.
14: Jennifer Connelly and Joel Edgerton are both here in studio with us. Thank you guys for being here.
15: Thank you.
16: Thanks for having me.
14: Season two of this show. I know it started off as a book. All of season one was based off the book. Season two, Uncharted Waters, basically, right, with the script. What was it like, Jennifer, diving into this world, really not knowing where this is going to go?
1: I was excited to see what Blake, who's our creator and who wrote the novel, would do with it. And I think he landed on something that's really topical, which is dealing with the unforeseen consequences of this technology that's changed all of these characters' reality. All the characters are left to kind of figure out how to move forward now that everything that they know has changed forever.
2: Don't you think we should stay here just a little bit longer before we go and detonate our escape hatch?
4: I think if you were changing the plan, we should have discussed it.
2: Well, maybe I was worried about how you might react.
14: Joel, with this show, what was it like season two, reading the script and just trying to see where this plot was moving forward after such a great season one?
5: It's, you know, it's super complicated in a nice way. We left season one with an ensemble of characters and in my case and a few other characters' cases, multiple versions of the same character displaced in various versions of Chicago. And then the idea of picking that up and weaving a kind of very satisfying plot.
15: Even if we find a perfect world, another one of you will find us.
5: With all these different narratives and finding ways that they all sort of intersect and dovetail together. It was really kind of exciting to watch, for me, like three significant different versions of the same character kind of go on their own separate journeys, but particularly the family journey, which is we get under the hood of a marriage, our marriage, like we really didn't get to examine in the first season.
14: I remember you hearing you say with Dark Matter, with this plot, you're excited to get back to the original characters being together. What is it going to be like for you to see this on screen, to see these original characters back together?
1: It was fun. I feel like all the elements that we had in season one exist in season two, but are sort of amplified. So I feel like we have, you know, sort of more madness, more adventure, more spectacle, but also more of this drama. It goes deeper, the sort of the exploration of the marriage. I thought it was really interesting territory to cover. I really enjoyed being able to do it and with Joel. That it was surprisingly complex, subject matter that we went into, you know, sort of like really getting under the hood of a marriage in the context of a big sci-fi show like this.
5: I feel like Jennifer brings complexity to everything she does.
14: Yeah. No! layered characters.
5: Elevates stuff in general, and I think that's very true of this too. It's the detail with which she puts the within the scenes and the kind of shifts that just make it more interesting, make it more human and more complex, you know, which makes it more fun for me to be in those scenes with her.
14: There was some time off between season one and season two. What was it like to get back to the characters that you were playing?
5: Like get back to a non-multiverse world for a while, have a break, then get back to it.
14: Yeah.
5: It's amazing how I thought it would take a little bit of, you know, bending yourself back into a pretzel state of mind to get back into the show, but it's surprising how quickly how easy in a way it was to click back in. There's a complexity to this show, but it's always grounded in very, you know, universal human truths that, you know, the show isn't about getting bogged down in physics and high concept scientific concepts. It's really a way of examining this very real, relatable human issues.
14: If a multiverse did exist, mm-hmm. and there were other versions of yourself out there,
5: yeah.
14: would you want to meet them?
1: I mean, if it's the kind of thing where it's not going to impact anyone's reality, maybe for kicks, you know?
5: Have a little Jennifer cocktail party?
1: I mean...
14: That'd be kind of crazy, wouldn't it?
1: I mean, it could be interesting, but not if it means, like, getting stuck there or it like really messing with your brain.
5: No.
1: I mean, I don't know. I'm also reluctant because I think that like that's what happens to these characters. Like they have these experiences and they're kind of changed forever.
5: Disrupts them, yeah.
1: Yeah, it's very disruptive. So I'm pretty happy in my reality where I am and my relationship.
5: I would hang out with myself for a minute, but I'd keep a time limit on it. And as long as it didn't disrupt things and he didn't like choke me out and then take over my family like it did, like happened in season one.
14: Jennifer Connelly, Joel Edgerton, thank you guys so much for being here. You guys can watch season two of Dark Matter right now on Apple TV.
10: Thanks, Perry. Can't wait to watch. Well, finally tonight, the tributes to Dolly Parton, honoring her lasting legacy of charity and kindness. Here's Whit Johnson.
6: Tonight, the legacy and generosity of Dolly Parton living on. Radio stations across her home state of Tennessee all playing her music at the same time in tribute. Niagara Falls illuminated in pink overnight in celebration of Dolly. The Nashville International Airport lighting up in pink too. Tonight, a push by fans to rename the airport after Dolly is getting support from the airport, state lawmakers, and Tennessee's governor. And this weekend, Regal Movie Theaters in Tennessee will play her movies.
7: Why don't we just focus on the joy of the situation?
6: The proceeds go

0: here to mend these broken hearts. And that's what I'm doing here. So
1: tonight, Dolly's nonprofit reporting an increase in both enrollments and donations since Dolly's passing.
2: I think I can, she said. Won't you help me? All of you help me. I think I can. I think I can.
1: Dolly, starting her Imagination Library in 1995, mailing free books to children. More than 330 million books delivered. The Library of Congress honoring her.
0: My dad couldn't read and write, so I wanted to do something to make him feel part of something special.
1: Dolly Parton's gifts to music, to community, sure to be felt for generations to come.
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12: 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I'm Kana Whitworth. 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
13: On the Red Carpet Icons celebrates Dolly Parton.
14: Hello, I'm George Panacchio. Today, we're honoring a true icon, Dolly Parton. The beloved country music legend, actress, and philanthropist has died at the age of 80, but her legacy will never be forgotten. I had the honor of sitting down with Dolly in 2023 in Nashville for an extended interview as part of our On the Red Carpet Icons series. Here now is that memorable episode where Dolly talked about her humble beginnings, her rise to stardom, and what fueled her passion for helping others. So you're born in this one room cabin on the banks of this river, right? And there's this story that you can corroborate that your father paid the missionary who delivered you a sack of cornmeal?
0: Yeah. Because my dad was a sharecropper, and most people in the mountains, we didn't have money for sure. Hardly anybody had money. So the doctor, Dr. Thomas, was a Methodist missionary that had been sent to the Smokies to take care of the poor people there. But most kids were born at home. But Mom was having a little trouble with me, so Daddy had rode out to bring Dr. Thomas in to help with me. And so Daddy paid him with cornmeal, and I make my joke that I've been raking in the dough ever since. But that's the truth about me being...
15: From ABC News, I'm Dave Peck.